0: Talk, it's so damp down here.
1: Don't worry, Lois. We won't be here long.
0: You keep saying that, but how can we get out? The bars across this cage are an inch thick.
1: I can get you out any time I want to.
0: Well, why don't you, instead of talking about it? What was that?
1: Nothing.
0: I know what it was. It was a rat.
1: Don't be silly.
0: Oh, the place is probably full of them. Oh, why did I ever let you get me into this? I'm such a fool.
1: Lois, please, get a grip on yourself. We're working for the government now. These people are spies, espionage agents. They're a menace to the country's welfare. We've got to stick it out until we learn more about them, how they're operating.
0: And then what?
1: Well, then we'll round them up.
0: Oh, just like that. You will throw out your chest and walk right through those iron bars. Superman.
1: I never said I'd walk through the iron bars.
0: You'll squeeze through them.
1: Well, now you're being silly.
0: Well, maybe it sounds silly to you, but I'm cold and damp and... Oh, dear, what's the... Oh, there goes another rat. Won't be long before they decide to come in and sample us. Clark? Clark?
1: What is it?
0: Why didn't you answer me? I can't see a thing in this pitch blackness. Where are you?
1: Right here, at the bars.
0: What are you doing?
1: I'm listening. Shh.
2: For a moment, Clark Kent steps into the role of Superman, and making use of his amazing sense of hearing, listens in on a conversation emanating from the floor above. A conversation that could be heard by his ears alone.
3: Have you had time to assemble the radio apparatus?
4: No.
3: Well, do that as quickly as possible. We must make contact. When did the last report go out?
4: The day before yesterday.
3: Assemble the radio and let me know the moment it is ready.
4: Okay.
0: Clark, what are you listening to?
1: I thought I heard voices.
0: Rats, that's what you heard. Listen to them like a herd of elephants.
1: Why don't you try sleeping, Lois?
0: Go to sleep. Not on your life.
1: At least you can lie down.
0: On what?
1: Here's a mattress.
0: No, thanks. I want to be as far away from the floor as possible.
1: Hey, quiet. Someone's coming.
0: If it's Madame Leopard Woman, just let me...
1: Quiet, Lois.
0: I didn't see anyone. Did you?
1: Yes. A Jap.
0: You must have cat's eyes. How can you see anything in this pitch black darkness?
1: Maybe it's a gift. He opened what looked like a fuse box and pulled a switch. Can you hear anything?
0: No.
1: There's a faint hum. Wait a minute.
0: Now where are you going?
1: Just listening. Shh.
0: What do you expect to hear?
1: Please, Lois.
2: Once again, making use of Superman's amazing sense of hearing, Clark Kent picks up the voices of the Leopard Woman and her henchman, Brower.
3: What report have we on the movement of ships?
4: Only one report. An oil tanker sailed from here yesterday morning.
3: Do we know its approximate position?
4: Yes. 70 miles due east.
3: How large a ship is it?
4: 9,000 tons.
3: Flying what flag?
4: United States.
3: What is the ship's name?
4: The Miramar.
3: Make contact with the U-27. Give her the position of this oil tanker. Use code W on 22 kilocycles.
4: Right.
0: Clark.
1: Just a minute, Lois.
0: What in heaven's name do you expect to see it?
1: I've heard plenty. We've got to get out of here in a hurry.
0: What do you want me to do? Rub Aladdin's lamp and make a wish?
1: You don't have to do that. I just discovered that a couple of the iron bars are loose. I think I can force them out. At least I can try. Now you listen and tell me if anyone's coming.
0: Okay. How does it look?
1: All right. There goes one. It's number two. I think we can squeeze through now. Come on. All right, now just take it easy.
0: Okay.
1: Careful. There.
0: I'm through. Can you make it?
1: Yep. There we are.
0: Now, how do we get out of the space?
1: Up those steps. There's a rear door. I noticed it when we were brought down, you know. Be as quiet as you can.
0: Okay.
1: Careful. Open the door gently.
0: Oh, we're lucky. The fog's like pea soup. Certainly feels good to get out of that dungeon.
1: Come on, we haven't time to talk. I've got to put you into a cab.
0: Where are you going?
1: Never mind. You get to Major Campbell's office as fast as you can. Tell him about this place. Have him raid the house and round them all up. Oh, there's a taxi in front of that diner.
0: But, Clark...
1: Do as I say, Lois. Now, here, get in. Municipal building driver, as fast as you can make it.
0: Clark!
1: Come along. Now, I've some work to do.
5: As Superman. There was no mistaking that message the Leopard woman sent. It was to a submarine giving the position of an American oil tanker. I've got to get to that tanker before it's torpedoed. 70 miles due east. If I can find it in all this fog, I'm good. Up! Up! And away!
6: Red tape streaming, Superman vanishes into the heavy fog rolling in from the sea, heading due east in search of the doomed oil tanker. Somewhere in the vastness of the fog-bound ocean, an enemy submarine is preparing to stalk its unknowing prey. Will Superman locate the oil tanker before a deadly torpedo does? Don't miss the next exciting episode. Tune in and follow the story with Superman.
7: Don't forget, tune in again for the next thrilling episode with Superman.
0: Look, up in the sky.
1: It's a bird. It's a plane.
7: It's Superman.
8: Superman is a copyrighted feature appearing in Action Comics magazine. Presenting the transcription feature, Superman.
0: Look, up in the sky.
1: It's a bird. It's a plane.
7: It's Superman.
8: Yes, it's Superman, strange visitor from the planet Krypton, who came to Earth with powers and abilities far beyond those of mortal men. Superman, who can leap tall buildings at a single bound, race a speeding bullet to its target, bend steel in his bare hands, and who, disguised as Clark Kent, mild-mannered reporter for a great metropolitan newspaper, fights a never-ending battle for truth and justice. But before we join Superman, listen.
6: And now to our story. When Clark Kent came across a classified newspaper advertisement offering a leopard skin for sale, he suspected it was a secret message connected with the Society of the Leopard, an Oriental spy ring. Tracing the address from the telephone number given in the ad, he and Lois Lane called on the advertiser, a man named Brower. Sure enough, they were met by the mysterious leopard woman herself, who, gun in hand, ordered them locked in a basement cell. There, making use of Superman's amazing sense of hearing, Kent listened to the Leopard Woman issuing orders to contact an enemy submarine by shortwave radio and give it the location of an American oil tanker. In the darkness of the basement cell, Kent, in his true role of Superman, removed two iron bars from the door and escaped with Lois. Putting her into a taxi, he instructed her to get to Major Campbell, the Secret Service chief, at once, to tell him to raid the waterfront hideout of the spy ring. And then, as Superman, he flew out over the fog-bound ocean searching for the doomed tanker, hoping to find it before a deadly torpedo added it to the toll of sunken ships. As our story continues today, the tanker, loaded with precious oil and bound for an Allied port, is moving slowly through the dense fog, its horn sounding dismally. And on the bridge, Captain Hansen and his first mate are peering into the gray-shrouded darkness, unaware of the danger lurking ahead.
9: Never seen it since they got here this time of the year. Better slow down, Grace.
10: Yes, sir.
9: That's better. Got a man aloft?
10: Yes, sir.
9: That's as hard. He can't see any more than we can. How are we on course?
10: Dead on, sir.
9: Well, this sloop should lift once we clear Weldon Reef.
10: Bad night for submarines, I'd say.
9: Oh, no. They like thick weather. Gives them a chance to surface without being spotted. I'm not worried about submarines. They're well offshore since the Coast Patrol got after them. The last sinking did the trick. I just don't want to ram a patrol boat or a destroyer. What's that up ahead?
10: I don't see a thing.
9: Oh, I guess not. On course?
10: Coin off to starboard.
9: Keep her dead on, Graves. There's a 3-mile drift through here. We don't want to pile up on Weldon Reef. Well, I might as well go below. No use standing up here when I... What was that?
10: Sounded like wind.
9: Don't be a fool. Fog doesn't lay low when there's wind.
10: I don't hear it anymore.
9: Might have been a whale surfacing. What's happening on deck?
10: I don't know, sir. I'll see.
9: Oh, no, you stay here. Watch the course. I'll go down. What's going on here?
11: Captain Henson.
9: Yes?
11: Just a minute, please. I'm the cause of the trouble, Captain. Your men ganged up on me.
12: Peter Stover.
9: Yeah. All right, Paul. Quiet.
1: What's this about?
11: I've come to warn you that your ship is in danger of being torpedoed by an enemy submarine.
1: How do you know?
11: What difference does it make? I know.
9: Makes this difference, mister. You're a liar and a stowaway.
11: Now, wait.
12: Write it down, I tell you.
11: Look, I know it's hard to believe, Captain, but I'm neither a liar nor a stowaway.
12: How'd you get on board this ship?
11: Well, I can't tell you.
12: Oh, you can't, eh? Well, maybe I can tell you a few things. We're shipping valuable cargo through tough water, and we haven't time to stand around talking. My men were right. Irons is the place for you.
11: All right, pipe down. I'll handle it. Before you do anything, Captain, I suggest you listen to me. This is a serious matter. A foreign U-boat knows your position. You may be torpedoed at any moment.
12: How'd you come by all that information?
11: That isn't important. If you take my advice, you'll change your course.
12: I'm not in the habit of taking anybody's advice, mister. Oh. On the deck of my own ship. Benson, Lavelle, take him below.
11: There, now do you believe me? That was a shell fired across your bow.
12: All right, pull straight ahead. Man the boat. Top door, come stand it like fool. Pull straight ahead.
9: You. You better stand by at a boat, mister. We're carrying a shipload of oil. If one of those shells or a torpedo hits us, we're finished.
11: I don't think you have much to worry about, Captain. But next time, remember to take good advice.
12: Hey, where are you going? Come back here. Come back.
5: Sorry, but I have a date with that submarine. As Superman, before it finds the range and blows your ship sky high. Now, this looks like a good jumping off place.
12: Up, up, and away!
6: Leaping over the rail, Superman wings out through the fog, hovers for a moment above the black conning tower of the foreign sub, and then, with a strange smile lighting his face, dives into the water. Coming up underneath the U-boat's sleek stern, he reaches out, and as though they were made of putty, rips off the two slowly turning propellers and lets them sink to the bottom of the ocean. Then, coming to the surface, he sets his muscular shoulder against the steel hull.
5: Now, my murderous friends, you're taking a ride. A ride you'll never forget, straight into the United States Navy Yard. Here you go.

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1: Clark Kent speaking. Connect me with Carmody, editorial room.
0: 1 moment, Mr. Kent.
1: Thank you.
2: Carmody, editorial.
1: Oh, Bill, this is Clark Kent. Now get this, it's a scoop.
2: Go ahead.
1: The 210-foot foreign submarine U-27 lost its way in the dense fog tonight and sailed into the U.S. naval base with all hands on board.
2: What?
1: Now, wait, that's not all. 70 members of the crew and 22 officers were immediately interned. Captain Fritz Goettler, spelled G-O-E-T-T-L-E-R, commanding the U-boat, was taken to the Office of Naval Intelligence for questioning. He seemed in a dazed condition. That's all for now, Bill. I'll come back to you later.
2: Kent, that's plenty. Wow, what a story.
1: Say, is Lois Lane around the office, Bill?
2: Yeah, hold on.
0: Where in heaven's name have you been?
1: Never mind that now. Did you see Major Campbell?
0: Yes.
1: Did you tell him to raid that house?
0: Yes, I told him.
1: Oh, good. He should have them all behind bars by now.
0: I'm afraid he hasn't.
1: What do you mean?
0: Practically threw me out of his office.
1: What?
0: And he said to tell you to stick to reporting. He'll handle the spies.
1: Well, wait a minute.
0: Well, that's what he said. Where are you?
1: In a phone booth. I'm going right down to see Campbell.
0: Better get some shock absorbers. You'll certainly get thrown out, and fast.
1: Don't you worry about that. I'll see you later, Lois. So long.
3: For the last time, Kent, stop bothering me. Well, I'm not interested in waterfront houses or leopard skins or any of your fantastic stories.
1: But, Major Campbell, this isn't a fantastic story. Miss Lane and I were down there. We saw the leopard woman. She locked us in a basement cell.
3: How did you get out?
1: Well, a couple of the iron bars were loose on the cell door.
3: I know. You chewed them in half. Well, or maybe you twisted them into pretzels. Why not? You're Superman, aren't you?
1: Whoever said I was Superman?
3: Well, you certainly talk big enough. I'm sorry, I've got work to do. Important
1: now,
3: work.
1: Please, Major Campbell, this is the opportunity of a lifetime. That waterfront house is the new headquarters of the Leopard Society. They even have a shortwave radio sending apparatus there.
3: What's the address?
1: 410 Front Street.
3: And the man's name, the one you mentioned?
1: Brower.
3: We'll just check that. O'Hara.
4: Yes, sir?
3: Check the phone company and find out whether a man named Brower lives at 410 Front Street. Call me back.
4: Right.
3: I don't know why I'm even wasting this much time on you.
1: You're wasting time, all right, but not on me. We should be down at that house now.
3: Sure, you like empty houses.
1: Oh.
3: You took me to one not so long ago.
1: Listen, this one isn't empty. I told you, it's the Spy Ring's new headquarters. You know, I could go down there myself and round them up, but
3: Superman again, eh? Well,
1: yes, I mean, no, of course not, but...
3: Yes?
4: That checks, Major. Richard Brower, 410 Front Street. Phone number is 4857.
3: Thanks.
1: Well?
3: That's the name. And I'm still not convinced.
1: All right, I'll get the police to make the raid. They'll believe me.
3: Now, wait a minute. I'll take one more chance, Kent. Just one more. How many men do we need?
1: At least 10. The house should be surrounded so that not one of them can escape.
3: Well, I know I'm a stupid fool to be doing this, but maybe it'll teach me a lesson. O'Hara?
4: Yes, sir?
3: Round up 10 men and meet me downstairs as soon as possible. You'd better give them Tommy guns.
4: Okay.
3: Come on. Let's get it over with.
5: Meanwhile, at the waterfront headquarters of the spy ring, all is feverish activity as the leopard woman prepares to vacate the house.
6: This would not be necessary except that you are all such fools. Why did not one of you at least know that the bars of the cell could be removed by a child?
7: That isn't true. We found them bent.
6: I suppose he bent them with his hands. Put that box over there, Cato. Is that what you mean, Brower?
7: I don't know how he bent them.
6: All you know is that they are gone, both of them. And we have to run like rats in the night for fear of being trapped. Come away from that window. We haven't much time. We've got to get out of here.
7: I'm afraid it's too late.
6: What do you mean?
7: Look, down in the street. Men with Tommy guns. They're surrounding the house.
6: Oh, it has come. I always wondered when it would be.
7: Five of them are heading for the rear door.
6: Cato?
7: Yes?
6: Bring me that black box. It is heavy. Be careful. Set it down here. Gently. Now, attach a fuse to it. You will find them in the leather case on the chair.
7: What are you going to do?
6: There is only one honorable defeat, Brower. Death.
7: Huh?
6: This box contains explosive enough to blow the house and everyone in it into oblivion.
7: I hear them coming up the steps.
6: That is our only consolation. We will take some of them with us into the Valley of the Shadow. Light the fuse, Cato.
5: Unaware that the Leopard Woman is about to make a final murderous gesture, Kent, Major Campbell, and three Secret Service men mount the steps to the room where a short fuse is sputtering closer and closer to the box of high explosives. Can anything save Major Campbell and his men from destruction? Don't miss the next revealing episode for Thrills Galore. Tune in and follow the story with Superman. Don't forget, tune in again for the next thrilling episode with Superman.
6: Look, up in the sky.
1: It's a bird. It's a plane.
8: It's Superman.
5: Superman is a copyrighted feature appearing in Action Comics magazine. Presenting the transcription feature, Superman.
6: Look, up in the sky.
8: It's a bird. It's a plane.
1: It's Superman.
5: Yes, it's Superman, strange visitor from the planet Krypton, who came to Earth with powers and abilities far beyond those of mortal men. Superman, who can leap tall buildings at a single bound, race a speeding bullet to its target, bend steel in his bare hands, and who, disguised as Clark Kent, mild-mannered reporter for a great metropolitan newspaper, fights a never-ending battle for truth and justice. But before we join Superman, listen. And now to our story. As you remember, Clark Kent, acting as a special Secret Service agent, discovered that the new headquarters of the Leopard Society, an Oriental spy ring, was located in a waterfront house. He also learned that the Leopard Woman, ruthless, cunning leader of the spy ring, was operating a shortwave radio sending set from the house and informing enemy submarines of the location of American oil tankers. Together with Major Campbell, chief of the espionage division, and 10 Secret Service men armed with Tommy guns, Kent closed in on the hideout. As our story continues today, Kent, Campbell, and three armed agents are slowly mounting the back stairway of the house. In a dimly lit room, the Leopard Woman is surrounded by her Japanese henchmen and a German-American radio operator named Brower. Listen.
6: Bring me that black box, Cato. Be careful. It's heavy.
7: What are you going to do?
6: There is only one honorable defeat, Brower. Death. Set the box down here, Cato. Gently. Now attach a fuse to it. You will find them in the leather case on the chair.
7: What's in that black box?
6: Enough powerful explosive, Brower, to blow this house and everyone in it into oblivion.
7: They're coming up the steps.
6: That is our one consolation. We will take some of them with us into the Valley of the Shadows. Light the fuse, Cato.
7: Wait a minute. Pull that fuse out.
6: They must never take us alive, Brower.
7: Pull it out, I said. There.
6: Why did you do that? There's no escape.
7: Yes, there is.
6: You said the house was surrounded, that they carried Tommy guns.
7: There's still a way out.
9: Open up in there.
7: Don't answer.
6: Can't you see there's no escape, Brower? If they capture us, it'll be disastrous to the cause. There is far more honor in death.
7: You can have the honor. I want to live.
9: Open up. We blow the lock. You can't get away.
6: Now what, Brower? How can you answer them?
7: I'll answer them. Go ahead and blow the lock. We're ready for you. That'll stop them for a while. Long enough to get out of this trap.
6: How?
7: The rear of the house faces the water of the harbor, doesn't it?
6: Yes.
7: We can get to the roof through the skylight, can't we?
6: Yes. But what good would it do us?
7: It's a dark night. They'll never see us if we dive off the roof into the water.
6: Dive? Two stories into water that may be shallow?
7: I'd rather do that than sit in jail for the rest of my life or be blown to pieces.
9: We're giving you one last chance to open up.
7: Come on. We've got to work fast.
6: Cato, you and the rest will follow us.
7: Wait a minute. That won't work. They'll have to stay behind. A splashing in the water will attract attention.
6: Don't be a fool, Brower. Do you think for one moment...
10: It is correct. I will replace the fuse in the breath box and accomplish all that was planned.
6: But, Cato, you mean...
10: It is a sacrifice for which we shall be well paid in the glory of our ancestors. Not so?
6: You speak with great courage, Cato.
7: Come on. We haven't much time.
6: Farewell, Cato.
10: Farewell. And may good fortune be with you.
5: leaving Cato and the other members of the spy ring to perish in the impending explosion, Brower and the Leopard Woman climb through the skylight to the roof. Meanwhile, at the door, Major Campbell is preparing to blow the lock with a pistol.
3: All right. Let me have your gun, O'Hara. Stand back, Kent. One shot should do it.
1: Wait a minute, Major. I hear something.
3: Yeah, what?
1: Sounds like the sputtering of a fuse. That's what it is. We'd better get out of here. Hurry.
3: But, Kent...
1: Don't argue. They're setting a bomb off. This house will go sky high. Hurry.
3: Kent! Where are you? Kent! O'Hara, did he go outside?
11: I didn't see him, but Kent, sorry he did.
3: We'll see if we can find him. Will you hurry up now?
1: Good thing it's dark on this stairway. Made it easier to get Campbell to slip. Now to get back to that door, break in, and find out what's doing. Sir, that's a fuse sputtering all right. This is beginning to look like a job for Superman.
12: One good shove should finish the door. Here goes. Great Scott. A dozen chaps seated around a box of high explosive. I'm too late. It's going up.
10: Swim. Swim faster if you can. That explosion set fire to the house. We jumped just in time.
6: I can't go any faster. These clothes weigh me down. How much further is it?
10: Not far. My speedboat is anchored near the end of the breakwater. There it is.
6: Can I see it?
10: No. They're too busy watching the house. The whole roof blew out.
6: Poor Kate.
10: Here we are. Tread water until I climb in. Hold on to the gunwale. All right. Let me have your hand. Lift yourself up.
6: I can't.
10: As I pull. Now.
6: Oh.
10: A little more. That's
6: oh.
10: It. Okay. It won't take long to get us started. And then across the harbor.
6: Across the harbor?
10: Yes.
6: But...
10: to get hold of a car that'll carry us to freedom.

0: I tell you, Kent was trapped in the house, O'Hara. He never came out. He's somewhere in that blazing inferno.
1: Well, at least, Major, you might make an attempt to rescue me.
0: Kent! Oh, the love of heaven, man, what happened to you?
1: Nothing very exciting. I walked out behind you just before the explosion.
0: Oh, I was certain you were caught in it.
1: Well, not quite. But most of the Leopard Society was, I can assure you.
0: Well, what do you mean, most of them?
1: Those who were in the house at the time. You won't know who until that fire burns itself out, and even then identification may be difficult.
0: The fire department should be here any minute now. A call went in. Oh, incidentally, I want to apologize, Kent. You were 100% right this time.
1: Oh, forget it, Major. Well, I've got to buzz my paper. After all, this is news, and I'm still a reporter. I'll be back.

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1: Carmody, editorial room. Clark Kent calling.
0: One moment, Mr. Kent.
1: Thank you.
2: Hello?
1: Carmody, Clark Kent.
2: Oh, brother, are you in for it?
1: Yeah, why?
2: The chief's been stomping around here like a bull in a china shop.
1: He has, huh?
2: So far, you've been fired 9 times.
1: Good. Tell him to make it an even dozen.
2: Say, what's up, Kent? Got anything hot?
1: Yes, sir. Red hot. A violent explosion and fire destroyed the front street hideout of an Oriental spy ring 10 minutes ago. The explosion was a suicide gesture on the part of the Japanese agents who made up the ring. Trapped by armed Secret Service operatives, they took the traditional Oriental way out. Self-inflicted death. There is still no accurate count of how many perished. I'll get back to you later with more details, Carmody. Oh, wait a minute, hold on. Here comes Major Campbell. He looks excited. Maybe he's got something new. Hold the wire.
3: Kent, they got away.
1: Who got away?
3: The leopard woman in Brower, I guess.
1: How do you know?
3: The police, they held up a car.
1: Wait a minute. No sense holding on, Carmody. I'll get back to you.
2: Okay.
1: Now, just what happened, Major?
3: I just spoke to one of the state troopers.
1: Yeah?
3: A man and a woman stopped a car on the highway just a few minutes ago, slugged the driver and rode off.
1: Yeah.
3: They were both dripping wet. And the woman answered the description of the leopard woman.
1: Well, we mustn't jump to conclusions, Major. If Brower and the leopard woman were in the house, how could they have gotten out before the explosion? Your men were guarding all the doors.
3: I know, Kent.
1: Oh, wait a minute. Did you say they were wet?
3: That's what the state trooper said.
1: Oh, that begins to make sense. We should have thought of that.
3: Yeah, thought of what?
1: The roof. The rear of that house faced the water. Brower and the leopard woman might have jumped off the roof, landed in the water, and somehow reached shore. Come on, I want to talk to that state trooper.
4: Where are we going, Brower?
5: 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Is that car still following us?
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6: So don't forget. 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
5: No, wait.
6: Contrary to first belief, the explosion and fire in the Front Street headquarters of a dangerous Oriental spy ring did not take the life of the ring's female leader, the Leopard Woman.
5: That's it. Listen.
6: Police have just admitted that the Leopard Woman and a German-American espionage agent named Brower made good their escape, but are confident that they will be under arrest shortly. An 8-state alarm has gone out and all roads leading from Metropolis are under armed guard, since it is believed the spies are attempting to escape in a stolen car.
5: That's enough.
6: Major Campbell,
5: turn it off.
6: Chief of Detect...
4: He said all roads are being guarded.
5: I heard him.
4: What will we do?
5: We'll get off the roads.
4: I don't understand.
5: Look, there's a private seaplane base a mile or so from here. We'll have to take over a ship and head out to sea.
4: What good will that do us?
5: If we can contact one of our submarines, it'll do us a lot of good. Sooner or later, they'll catch us if we keep riding this way. They won't catch us in the air.
4: And what if we cannot contact a submarine?
5: We'll fly until our gas gives out. Then you can enjoy that honorable death you were talking about. But don't worry. Both the U-21 and the U-27 are offshore. We'll raise one of them.
7: Once again, the Leopard Woman seems about to slip through the fingers of the law. Can Brower put his plan through? Will he and the Leopard Woman escape? The story comes to a smashing climax in the next episode, so don't miss it. Tune in and follow it with Superman.
8: Don't forget, tune in again for the next thrilling episode with Superman.
4: Look, up in the sky.
9: It's a bird. It's a plane.
8: It's Superman. Superman is a copyrighted feature appearing in Action Comics magazine. Presenting the transcription feature, Superman.
4: Look, up in the sky.
9: It's a bird. It's a plane.
8: It's Superman. Yes, it's Superman, strange visitor from the planet Krypton, who came to Earth with powers and abilities far beyond those of mortal men. Superman, who can leap tall buildings at a single bound, race a speeding bullet to its target, bend steel in his bare hands, and who, disguised as Clark Kent, mild-mannered reporter for a great metropolitan newspaper, fights a never-ending battle for truth and justice. But before we join Superman, listen.
7: And now to our story. When a violent explosion set fire to the waterfront hideout of the Leopard Woman spy ring, Clark Kent and Major Campbell, chief of the Secret Service, were certain the woman and her Japanese henchmen had perished. But unknown to them, the cunning female spy, together with her radio operator, a man named Brower, made good her escape by jumping off the roof into the water a moment before the explosion leveled the house. As our story continues today, we find them speeding along the road in a stolen car. Brower is at the wheel. From a news broadcast heard on the car radio, they've just learned that the police of 8 states are now on their trail. Listen.
4: Well, what do we do now? You heard what the radio said. The roads are under guard.
0: We'll get off the roads.
4: What do you mean?
0: There's a private seaplane base up ahead. We've got to get one of the ships and head out to sea.
4: What good will that do us? None of those private planes carry enough gas to get us far.
0: We won't have far to go. Not if we can contact one of our submarines off the coast. It's our only chance now that they know or even suspect that we escaped. There's the base. I'll turn in.
4: There's only one plane moored.
0: One is enough. Come on.
4: I don't see anyone around.
0: There's a watchman in that shack. He's asleep. We shouldn't have any trouble.
4: Your revolver?
0: Yes, but it got soaking wet. I can use the butt. Now, quiet. You stay out here. I'll sneak in and take care of him. He's dead to the world. This should be a cinch. Watch the road in case anyone stops or drives in.
4: I will, but hurry.
0: Okay. He won't wake up for a while. Yeah, he won't wake up.
4: What about keys?
0: We won't need them. I'll cross the ignition wires. Come on, we've got to row out to the plane. Wait a minute. Get down. There's a car coming. All right, come on.
4: There's a rowboat tied to the dock.
0: Any oars in it?
4: Yes.
0: We're running in luck. Hop in. Can you make it?
4: I think so.
0: All right?
4: Yes.
0: Sit in the back seat. I'll cast off. Well, so far, so good.
4: Are you sure you can get the plane started?
0: Positive. Won't be the first time I've crossed wires. Say, you can fly a seaplane, can't you?
4: Why not? No different from any other plane, except the pontoons. Suppose it has no radio.
0: That's the chance we're taking.
4: Easy, easy. You're right on top of it. Pull on your right.
0: Now, grab the mooring line.
4: I've got it.
0: Now, can you get aboard? I'll keep the boat close. Don't pull in.
4: I won't.
0: Open the cabin door. Now climb inside. I'll follow you.
4: What about the boat?
0: That's the least of our worries. Here I come. Okay, close the door.
4: If you can get her started, we're all right.
0: Don't worry about that. Now see if there's a flashlight in the tool compartment.
4: Yes.
0: Good. Shine it under the dashboard.
4: There's a radio, isn't it?
0: Yes. Yes, sending and receiving. Hold the light steady. Step on the starter. That's enough.
4: Any trouble?
0: No, I'll get it.
4: Brower.
0: What?
4: A car just pulled in off the road. Two men are walking toward the shack.
0: Step on the starter. There she goes.
4: The men are running down to the dock.
0: Get set to give her the gun. I'll cut the mooring line. Okay, let her go.

0: Rising from the water like some monstrous seabird, the plane roars into the darkness, headed for the open ocean. Meanwhile, back at the Metropolis office of the Secret Service, Clark Kent and Major Campbell await word of the Leopard woman's arrest.
1: Kent, that woman is amazing. I can't bring myself to believe that she dove off that roof. It just doesn't seem possible.
2: And by this time, you should realize that anything's possible. She took a desperate chance.
1: Well, what good did it do her? She's bound to be picked up. Every road leading out of Metropolis is covered. They can't get through.
2: I hope you're right, Major. She's led us quite a chase. I'd like nothing better than to see her behind bars.
1: If you recall, she was behind bars once. Your brilliant little plan let her out.
2: Now, let's not bring that up.
1: Excuse me. Major Campbell speaking. Oh, yes? What? Hold on a minute. Kent, jot this down as I give it to you.
2: All right.
1: Go ahead. Midtown Harbor Seaplane Base, Amphibian NX-312. Yes, I've got that. What time was this? 5:30 a.m. Any description? I see. All right. Thanks a lot. Yes, I'll check on it. Well, this looks bad, Kent.
2: What's it all about?
1: A man and a woman slugged the watchman at the Midtown Harbor Seaplane Base at 5:30 this morning and stole an amphibian moored offshore.
2: Stole it? A man and a woman?
1: Yes. Does that mean anything to you?
2: It might mean plenty. Who was that call?
1: McCary at the State Police Barracks. Said two of his men drove in just as the plane took off.
2: Uh-huh.
1: Found the watchman out cold. Kent, I don't like it. That woman has slipped through again.
2: Let's not jump to conclusions, Major. In the first place, what good would a seaplane do the Leopard woman?
1: I don't know, but I'm willing to bet she's behind this. We know she and Brower escaped the explosion, stole a car on the state highway, and we're headed out of the city.
2: Wait a minute. The firemen found a shortwave sending set in the wreckage of that building, didn't they?
1: Yes. What's that got to do with it?
2: Well, it proved our original suspicion was correct, that the Leopard woman was communicating with enemy submarines offshore.
1: I still don't get the point.
2: That seaplane, was it radio-equipped?
1: McCary didn't say. What are you driving at, Kent?
2: Simply this. If the Leopard woman and Brower did steal that plane, they're probably planning to contact a foreign sub, get aboard, and make a perfect getaway.
1: Well, what are we going to do about it? Sit here and stare at one another?
2: No, we've got to get to a shortwave listening post, a Coast Guard station. Maybe we can pick up the plane signal. Come on.
1: Wait a minute. O'Hara, meet me downstairs with a car. Yes, right away.
3: Come on, Major.
1: I'm coming. Well, anything doing, Kent?
2: No, not yet.
1: You never told me you could handle shortwave apparatus. There's not much you can't do.
2: That's laying it on a little thick, Major. Hey, wait. Something's coming through. I'll switch it to the speaker, listen.
4: Must have position. Urgent. Must have position. Urgent. Check. Agent 1-4. Code word. Anschluss. Come in.
1: What's that?
2: Oh, we're calling from the plane. Listen.
5: Position 65 miles southwest harbor.
1: Is that the submarine?
2: Yes, our hunch was right.
1: Well, where are you going, Kent?
2: I've got an idea. Call the Navy Yard and give them the location of that sub. I'll be back.
0: Racing down the hall, Kent darts into a vacant office, closes the door behind him. In a moment, his street clothes give way to the blue costume and brilliant red cape of Superman. Stepping to the window, he raises it.
6: 65 miles southwest. You're in for a surprise, Leopard Woman. A very unpleasant surprise. Up! Up! And away!

0: I must compliment you, Brower. Everything worked out to perfection.
1: It was better than being blown up.
0: Yes, far better. We should be sighting the U-21 soon. Look for a periscope. Fortunately, the sea is calm. We should have no trouble landing. Before we set the plane adrift or sink it, I should like to send a final message to our friend, Mr. Kent. It would be amusing to...
2: What's the matter?
0: I don't know. Something's wrong. The controls don't respond. We're banking.
2: No, it can't be.
0: Look! The face at the window.
2: I saw it. It's gone now. What's happening?
0: He's heading back toward land. Brower!
2: Cut the motor.
0: We're still moving. Faster than before. What's that wind?
2: I can't believe it. It's insane.
0: Brower, something is pushing us. Brower! Brower!
3: I don't know how you accomplished it, Kent, but if anyone ever needs the services of a Superman, I'll send him to you.
4: It's nice of you to say that, Major, but...
3: I know. It was nothing. Nothing except that a stolen plane, piloted by one of the most dangerous foreign spies in the world, suddenly comes down on the beach in a perfect three-point landing, and when the Coast Guard men haul Brower and the Leopard Woman out, they're so frightened they can't talk. That's nothing. Well, maybe someday you'll be able to tell me how it was done.
4: Perhaps. But in the meantime, I have a story to get out.
3: Well, then I'll leave you. Oh, by the way, how's that youngster, the one who opened up all this spy business?
4: Jimmy Olsen?
3: Hmm.
4: Oh, he's fine. Mr. White, the editor, sent him to a dude ranch after he got out of the hospital. He's there now.
3: Well, give him my regards if you see him.
4: Sure thing. Bye.
3: Bye, Kent.
4: Now, to get to that story. Oh, now what? Hello. Yes, this is Clark Kent. Where? Rocky Point. Yes, I'll accept the call. Rocky Point, that's where Jimmy is. And what he wants. Yes? Yes, hello, Jimmy. How are you? What? I can't hear you, Jim. Trouble? What kind of trouble? Were you in the accident? What? Did you say ghost car? Ghost? Now, take it easy, Jimmy, and tell... Hello. Jimmy. Hello. Operator. Operator.
5: Well, it certainly looks like another baffling mystery is brewing. What could Jimmy have meant by a ghost car? And why was he suddenly cut off? Don't miss the next episode. It begins another thrilling adventure. Tune in and follow the story with the Superman.
6: Don't forget, tune in again for the next thrilling episode with Superman.
0: Look, up in the sky.
7: It's a bird. It's a plane.
6: It's Superman. Superman is a copyrighted feature appearing in Action Comics magazine.
8: 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Tonight's title was Nita, the Leopard Woman Parts 7 through 12 Conclusion. 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This is your host, Evan, saying thanks for listening. Until then, have a good one.

Good evening. This is Cowboy Bob. Welcome to Audio Theater for Wednesday, July 29th, 2026. This evening on Audio Theater, I present a Western quad play from the old-time radio series Gunsmoke. This evening's shows are entitled Bottle Man, Robin Hood, The Trial, and The Mistake. These shows aired back on the evenings of January 1st and 8th and March 12th and 19th, 1955, respectively. United States Marshal Matt Dillon brings law and order to the Old West.

0: Gunsmoke, starring William Conrad. The transcribed story of the violence that moved west with young America. And the story of a man who moved with it.
1: I'm that man. Matt Dillon, United States Marshal. The first man they look for and the last they want to meet. It's a chancy job, and it makes a man watchful and a little lonely.

0: What time's that stage supposed to be here, Chester?
1: Oh, sometime this afternoon, Doc. They ain't quite sure.
0: You mean they're not sure it'll come at all?
1: Now, that ain't what I said. I said they ain't sure when.
0: Oh. Well, I've heard of stages that don't come at all.
1: Gracious, you ain't very cheery today, Doc. Does it matter, lose a couple of cash patients last night?
0: No, I didn't lose any patients last night. I lost $50 at Faro.
1: Ah, well, what's $50 to a rich man like you?
0: Oh, yes, which if you and everybody else paid your bills once in a while, I'd be a rich man.
1: Hey, there she comes, Doc.
0: Oh.
1: Golly, I hope Mr. Dillon's on it.
0: You mean you're waiting here and you don't even know he's coming?
1: He'll be there. And with Big Jim Kelly, too.
0: Kelly? Who's that?
1: Sake, you sure are ignorant, Doc.
0: Ignorant of what? Thieves and murderers and scallywags?
1: Big Jim Kelly is wanted for burning down a hotel in Wichita.
0: Yeah, arson.
1: Arson? No, Doc, I said he's wanted for burning down
0: never
1: a
0: mind,
1: hotel.
0: Never mind, never mind. But there he is. There he is. He's coming. He's coming. Hello, Matt.
1: He's all alone.
0: Maybe he shot him to save the prize of the stage fair, Chester.
1: Oh, Doc, Mr. Dillon wouldn't do that.
2: Oh, Doc.
3: Chester.
0: How are you, Matt?
1: Hey, where's Big Jim Kelly, Mr. Dillon?
3: I don't know, Chester.
1: You didn't catch him?
3: Well, I got close enough to put salt on his tail, but he got away.
1: Well, how in the world did that happen?
3: Well, he outsmarted me, Chester. Well, what's new in Dodge, anyway?
1: Well, Doc lost $50 at Faro last night.
0: Oh, that's not new, Chester. Besides, it's perfectly legal.
1: Oh, you mean, has there been any trouble, huh? No, sir. It's been real quiet, Mr. Dillon. Except last night when Cassidy got beat up.
3: Cassidy? Now, who'd beat him up?
0: I hadn't heard of that, Chester. Why, Cassidy's the mildest mannered man I ever saw. Even in his cups. And he's been in his cups for 10 solid years now, that I know of.
3: What happened, Chester?
1: Oh, that gambler, Bill Clell. Oh, he come here since you left, Mr. Dillon. He brought a girl with him named Flora.
3: What about Clell and Cassidy?
1: Well, nobody's seen it, but Clell admits beating him up.
3: Well, why?
1: He says Cassidy walked up to him, tried to club him with a bottle.
0: Oh, I don't believe that. Cassidy wouldn't attack a wood fence.
3: Is he hurt much, Chester?
1: He don't look very good, but he'll be all right, Mr. Dillon.
0: Say, man, I don't believe this Clell. There's something wrong with his story.
3: Well, I'll go by there tonight and have a talk with him, Doc. But right now, let's go get something to eat, huh?

0: Al, do you see Clell anywhere, Chester?
1: No, sir, I don't. I guess he ain't come in yet tonight, Mr. Dillon.
0: Yeah. Look, you go get your beer. I'm going to go over and say hello to Kitty over there.
1: Okay, sir.
0: But you come tell me when he does come in, huh?
1: Yes, sir, I will.
0: Okay. Well, evening, Kitty.
2: Hello, Matt. I hear you came back empty-handed.
0: Oh? How did you know that?
2: Everybody knows it.
0: You know, and all the time I was thinking that nobody even knew I'd gone after a man.
2: It's hard to keep secrets in Dodge, Matt. I've tried it myself.
0: Yeah. Well, there's one I'd like to uncover, Kitty.

0: How was this man Clell doing beating up Cassidy last night?
1: Well, I heard it was Cassidy went after him.
0: Oh?
1: Took a bottle to him, they say.
0: Who says?
1: You're right. Nobody saw it. But the way Clell told it, he was just as surprised as anybody. I have to admit, I kind of believe him, Matt.
0: Oh, now, Kitty, you know Cassidy wouldn't attack anybody.
1: Well, don't get me wrong. I'm not standing up for Clell. In fact, I don't even like him.
0: Oh, what's wrong with him?
1: Well, he's no good. I can tell by the way he treats Flora. She's a real unhappy girl, Matt.
0: Well, that's no business of mine. But I don't like the idea of a poor, harmless drunk like Cassidy taking it from him.
1: Hey, there's Flora now. You want to meet her?
0: Huh? Oh, yeah, sure.
1: Flora! Flora! Pretty little thing, isn't she?
0: Yeah, she is.
2: Hello, Kitty. Did you want me?
1: You got a minute, honey? I want you to meet Marshal Dillon.
2: Oh, are you the marshal?
0: I'm pleased to know you, Flora. Won't you sit down?
2: Thanks. But I can't stay long. Mr. Clell will be in directly.
0: Huh? You work for Clell, Flora?
2: My job's to steer people over to his faro table and then try to keep them there. You know.
0: Yeah. How long have you known Clell?
2: All my life, I guess.
0: What?
2: Oh, he sort of adopted me when I was 5, when my mother died. I'm only 18 now, Marshal.
0: Well, that's mighty young. You look a little older than that.
2: I wish I was 10 years older.
0: Oh, why?
2: Then maybe I could get away from him somehow. Oh, please, don't tell him that.
0: No. Of course I won't.
2: He married me last year.
0: Oh?
2: Oh, there he is now. He just came in. I'd better go.
1: The tall man, Matt. The black derby.
0: Yeah, I see him. I thought he'd be older. He only looks about 35.
1: Oh, I'll be darned. There's Cassidy, too. Looks like he's following him.
0: Yeah, he is. And he's got a gun in his hand.
1: Cassidy's going to shoot him, Matt.
3: Can't even hold that gun steady with both hands, Cassidy.
4: I'm going to kill you, Clell.
0: Put that gun away, Cassidy.
3: I'll handle him. That's just about enough for you, Cassidy. Gonna break every bone in your body.
0: All right, hold it, Clell. Stop kicking him.
3: Mister, stay out of this.
0: You kick him once more and you'll wake up in jail.
3: Jail? Why, who are you?
0: I'm the marshal here.
3: Well, then why don't you arrest Cassidy? Didn't you see him try to shoot me?
0: I saw him. Now, what's the trouble between you two?
3: Look, Marshal, I give you my word I never saw this drunken bum before in my life. Took a bottle to me last night. This time he's got a gun.
0: There must be something behind this, Clell. Cassidy's one of the most peaceful men in Dodge.
3: Well, I swear it. I never saw him before. I'll tell you one thing, Marshal. Next time I see him, I'm going to kill him.
0: Chester.
5: Yes, sir.
0: Cassidy's still out. Get him over to Doc's, will you? I'll come by there later.
5: Yes, sir, I'll do it, Mr.
0: Clell, if Cassidy tries to kill you, it's your right to protect yourself. But don't do it with your feet. Cassidy's friends might not like it. And I'm one of them.

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0: in, Matt.
1: Hello, Doc. Well, how you feeling, Cassidy?
2: I'm okay, Marshal.
3: Oh, you're so full of booze, you don't know how you feel, Cassidy. I told you, you've got two broken ribs.
2: That don't matter. I've had worse.
1: Cassidy, what are you after Clo for? Why did you try to shoot him tonight?
2: 13 years of hard drinking is lovely to think about. It's bad on the aim, Marshal. I had to hold that gun in both hands. He hit me before I get it off.
1: Why were you trying to shoot him?
2: I don't like his face. Doc, will you do something for me?
3: Sure, sure, yes, Cassidy. What is it?
2: Make me sober.
3: What?
2: I mean real sober. Oh, I ain't gonna quit forever, but I want to get sober for a spell.
3: Well, I'm sorry, Cassidy. Medicine has no idea how to treat a man who drinks like you. No idea at all.
2: There's nothing you can do?
3: Nothing. If you want to get sober, you'll have to do it yourself.
2: How?
3: Stop drinking.
2: Okay, I'll do it. If Marshall will help me.
1: Me help you?
2: Lock me up in jail, Marshall, and don't let me out for about a week. I can't drink that way. You'll do it, won't you?
1: Well, ordinarily, I'd do anything I could to help you, Cassidy, but... No, not this time.
2: Why not?
1: Because you want to get sober so you can kill a man.
2: Then I'll do it without your help.
3: Oh, don't worry, Matt. He'll never stay sober long enough to do any harm. I never saw a man like him stop drinking yet.
2: You never saw a man had a reason like I have, Doc.
1: What is your reason, Cassidy?
2: I'll tell you later, Marshal. When you come to hang me.

0: Good morning, Mr. Dillon.
1: Morning, Chester. Ah, where's the mail?
0: Well, it's in, but they ain't got it sorted out yet. I'll go back and get it later.
1: Okay.
0: You expecting something important?
1: No, nothing special, Chester, but you never know.
0: My. Sometimes I think we'd be better off if there wasn't no mail, no telegraphs, no trains, no stages, no nothing like that.
1: Well, I wish we had more. And maybe we can find out what happened to Cassidy. He's been missing a whole week now.
0: Oh, for heaven's sake, Mr. Dillon, I plumb forgot. That's the first thing I meant to tell you. Well, how could I forget that? I swear I must be getting old. It seems like every time I start...
1: Chester, what did you forget?
0: About Cassidy. I seen him in the street just now.
1: You did? Well, where is he? I want to talk to him.
0: He was leaning on that building right next door.
1: Drunk?
0: No, sir, he didn't look it. He looked plumb sober.
1: I'll go see if he's still there, will you?
0: Yes, sir. There he is. Cassidy! Hey, Cassidy! Come here a minute. He's coming, Mr. Dillon. Come on in, Cassidy. Marshal wants to say hello.
2: I ain't got much time, Chester.
0: Well, you got a minute, ain't you?
1: Close the door, Chester.
2: What do you want, Marshal?
1: Ah, you had everybody worried, Cassidy. Where you been the past week, huh?
2: I've been out on the prairie, Marshal. Ain't no whiskey out there.
1: Oh, I see. Well, you look fine.
2: I ain't had a drop since I left dock that night.
1: How are your ribs?
2: I breathe hard, but that don't bother me.
1: Mm-hmm. I see that you got a gun in your belt.
2: I have. I can shoot it with one hand now.
1: Still after Clell, huh?
2: You can hang me later, Marshal. It don't matter. But right now, you can't do nothing but talk.
1: Why don't you tell me what this is all about, Cassidy? We're friends, aren't we?
2: You was always a friend to me, Marshal. And I don't like to cause you no trouble, but I can't help it this time. It's just gotta be.
1: Well, okay, Cassidy. You don't want me to help you, but I'm gonna do it anyway.
2: You can't help me.
1: Yes, I can. Now give me your gun.
2: No. No, Marshal. No. No, you got no right. Now, don't.
1: Give me the gun. There.
2: Buy me another one.
1: Chester.
0: Yes, sir.
1: Lock him up.
2: Lock me up? No. You can't do that. It ain't legal. I ain't done nothing.
1: To stop you from killing a man's plenty legal the way I look at it, Cassidy. All right, put him in his cage, Chester.
0: Come on, Cassidy. And don't you try nothing.
2: No, wait. No, you can't lock me up. Clell might get away.
0: You want me to carry you?
2: All right. All right, I'll tell you, Marshal. I'll tell you.
1: Leave him be, Chester. Well, go ahead, Cassidy. Tell me. Who is Clell?
2: 13 years ago, Marshal, down in New Orleans, Clell ran off with my wife.
1: He did? And then how come he claims that he doesn't know you?
2: He don't know me. I changed my name, and I only seen him once before. My wife told me she was leaving, and I watched them get on the riverboat. Clell, my wife, my little girl.
1: Your little girl?
2: Flora was only 5 then.
1: Flora? You mean Flora's your daughter?
2: She don't remember me. I don't want her ever to know that, now the way I am. Promise you won't tell her?
1: No, of course I won't. But Clell's married to Flora now. What happened to your wife?
2: Yeah, they got married, but later I heard she ran off. She had to get away from him. I think she's dead, Marshal. I think she killed herself.
1: Look, Cassidy, shooting Clell isn't going to help anything now.
2: I ain't going to kill him because of me, Marshal. I'm doing it for Flora. Yeah, I can tell. She wants to get away from him, too.
1: Yeah, I know she does.
2: I'm going to do it, Marshal. I don't mind hanging. I'm going to help Flora.
1: Clell's done a lot to you, Cassidy, but there's nothing in the world I know of that justifies murder.
2: I don't hold with killing people either, Marshal, but I'm going to do it.
1: Cassidy, listen to me. If I get Flora away from Clell, would you be satisfied?
2: How are you going to do that?
1: Will you leave him alone if I do?
2: I told you it's for Flora I'm thinking about. The other thing, that's too long past. I buried that in 1,000 whiskey bottles, Marshal.
1: Okay, I'll see what I can do. Do you have any money, Cassidy?
2: If I didn't work down then, I couldn't drink.
1: How much have you got?
2: No, About $50.
1: All right, give it to me.
2: What?
1: I said give it to me.
2: Oh. Well, here it is, Marshal. That's all I got.
1: It's enough. Now, look, I want you to lay low, Cassidy. Stay out of sight for a while. Will you do that?
2: I'll do it. But I'll be watching. This better not take too long, Marshal.
1: Chester.
0: Yes, sir?
1: Go find Kitty, will you? Tell her to get Flora over to her room and be sure that Clell doesn't know where she is.
0: Okay, Mr. Dillon.
1: Tell Kitty I'll meet him there in about an hour. Oh, and you better hang around outside somewhere, huh? In case Clell gets interested and shows up.

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0: She's here, Matt. Come on in.
1: Oh, thanks, Kitty. Ah, hello, Flora.
0: Is there something wrong, Marshall?
1: Yes, I think so.
0: I told you, Kitty. I knew there was...
2: Now, Flora, don't get upset. Whatever it is, I'm sure the Marshal isn't after you. Give him a chance to explain.
0: Is it about Mr. Clell Marshall?
1: It's about you, Flora.
0: But I haven't done anything.
1: No, you haven't done anything, Flora, but I'm going to help you do something.
0: I don't understand.
1: Tell me, if you were alone, free from Clell, where would you go?
0: Oh, I tried to run away before, but he caught me. He beat me something terrible.
1: Well, he won't catch you this time, Flora. Now, where do you want to go? Can you find a job in St. Louis?
0: I'd like to go to New Orleans. Mr. Clell says I was born there. I'm sure I could find something to do there. I always wanted to go.
1: Okay, here's $100, Flora. Now, that'll get you to New Orleans and keep you till you find work.
0: $100? Oh, Marshall, I can't take that.
1: Yes, you can. Now, go on, take it.
0: Why are you giving it to me?
1: Well, you're young. You still got a life ahead of you. That's reason enough.
0: It's no use, Marshal. Mr. Clell had never let me go.
1: Where is Clell now?
0: At the Long Branch gambling. He'll be expecting me there soon.
1: All right, then you'll have to hurry. There's a train out at 1 o'clock. That'll only give you about a half hour.
0: But I can't go like this. What about my things?
1: Go get what you need. Kitty will help you.
2: Sure, I will. Come on, Flora.
0: But if Mr. Clell finds
1: me... I'll be at the depot. If Clell does find you, it won't do him any good. I'll see that you get on that train alone, Flora.

0: Gracie, she better hurry, Mr. Dillon. Santa Fe's about to leave.
1: Kitty will see that she gets here, Chester. Don't worry.
0: Yes, sir. Hey, I thought you told Cassidy to lay low.
1: I did. What? And now what's he up to?
0: Guess he wants to talk to you.
1: What are you doing here, Cassidy?
2: I know what you're doing, Marshal. I figured it all out. Especially when I seen Flora and Kitty going back to her room. They're on the way down here now.
1: I thought you didn't want Flora to know about you.
2: I don't, Marshal. I'm going to stand over there by the building. I only want to see her leave. It'll be the last
1: time. There they come. You better get going.
2: I'm going.
0: Oh, that poor fellow.
3: Come on, Marshal.
1: Take Flora's bag, will you, Chester, and throw it on the train for her.
0: Sure. Here, give me your bag, Flora. I'll take care of it for you.
3: Thanks, Chester.
0: I'll go find you a seat.
3: Well, that would never make it, Matt.
1: Oh, you barely did. Well, Flora, we'll say goodbye here. You better follow Chester.
3: Goodbye, Marshal. I don't know why you're doing this, but... Well... I just can't seem to say anything.
1: You don't have to. Good luck.
3: Goodbye, honey. I'm awful happy for you. You'll make out fine. I know you will.
4: I kind of hate to leave you, Kitty.
3: You get going. Train's about to leave. Go on now.
4: All right. Goodbye.
1: Goodbye.
3: You're a good girl, Matt.
1: Yeah, she is.
3: I'm kind of wondering myself why you're doing this.
1: Well, I'll tell you, Kitty.
3: You're about to leave.
1: Now she'll make it.
3: What about Chester? He's still in the car there.
1: It doesn't matter. He's always wanted to go to St. Louis, ain't he?
3: Matt, look. What? It's Clell. He's after her.
1: Hey, you stay here, Kitty.
3: Yeah, hurry, Matt.
5: Flora, don't you get on that train!
1: You all right, Flora?
4: He's dead, Marshal.
1: Get on the train, Flora.
4: But I can't.
1: Come on, hurry. Go on, move!
0: They shot him, Mr. Dillon. I seen him through the train window.
1: Yeah, I saw him, Chester. Now, here he comes now. Watch him.
0: Yes, sir.
2: I killed him. I killed him, Marshal. Here's my gun. Take it.
1: I should have locked this gun up. You went back to the office for it, didn't you?
2: I thought something would go wrong, and it almost did, too.
1: I'd have stopped him, Cassidy.
2: You wouldn't have killed him, Marshal. He can't ever follow her now.
1: You're under arrest, Cassidy.
2: You can hang me. I don't care. Only one thing, Marshal.
1: Yeah, I know. Chester, I'll lock him up. You go buy him a bottle, will you? He's been sober long enough.
2: No, Marshal. That's what I was going to say. I kind of like it this way. I ain't feeling sorry for myself no more. I'm through drinking the rest of my life. However long that's going to be.
1: Cassidy.
2: Yeah?
1: Nothing. All right, come on. Walk ahead of me.

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Gunsmoke, brought to you by L&M Filters. This is it. L&M is best, stands out from all the rest. Around Dodge City and in the territory on West, there's just one way to handle the killers and the spoilers, and that's with a U.S. Marshal and the smell of gun smoke.

0: Gunsmoke, starring William Conrad. The transcribed story of the violence that moved west with young America. And the story of a man who moved with it.
1: I'm that man. Matt Dillon, United States Marshal. The first man they look for and the last they want to meet. It's a chancy job, and it makes a man watchful and a little lonely.

0: They're getting off stage already, Mr. Dillon. There's Miss Kitty. She got down first.
1: That's over an hour late. I wonder what held them up.
0: Oh, sometimes them drivers just won't bother to hurry. They can be awful stubborn.
1: Well, anyway, it got here.
0: Sure hope Miss Kitty enjoyed her visit in Ellsworth. She looks fine, don't she?
1: Who's that she's talking to, Mr. Bodkin?
0: I didn't know he'd been out of town, Mr. Dillon.
1: Now, that's why the bank's been closed, Chester. Mr. Bodkin won't trust anybody running it if he isn't around.
0: Now, hello, Miss Kitty.
2: Hello, Chester. Hello, Mac.
1: Well, did you have a good trip, Kitty?
2: Well, you're here.
1: Hello, Mr. Bodkin.
3: Hey, Marshal, we were held up and robbed.
0: What?
1: Held up?
2: Back at Rocky Ford, Matt. Lone bandit. He took the box and he robbed Mr. Bodkin here.
3: Took everything I had, over $300 in cash.
1: Anybody hurt?
2: The shotgun rider didn't think they were carrying enough in the treasure box to be worth fighting for. Guess he didn't care what happened to the passengers.
1: Well, how much was in the box?
2: Only about $500, the driver said.
1: Well, what about the two other passengers and you, Kitty? Didn't he rob you?
2: He didn't take a thing of mine.
3: He singled me out, Marshal. Must have known I'm a banker.
2: Maybe Mr. Bodkin put his coat on the ground, and then everybody had to throw everything they were carrying onto it, but all he took was what Mr. Bodkin had.
3: I don't understand it at all, Marshal.
2: He bowed to me, Matt. You should have seen him. Real gentlemanlike.
1: Any idea who it was?
2: No.
3: He never spoke at all, Marshal. He used his six gun to tell us what to do.
1: What, did you ever see him before?
2: You couldn't see him. He was wearing a flour sack over his head with eye holes cut in it. And the rest of him was covered with a long linen duster. He's real clever, that bandit.
1: Well, there must be something. What kind of a horse was he riding?
2: I never even looked at
3: it. I did. And it was a mighty poor horse, too. It was a bay gelding, Marshal, with four white stockings and a blaze.
1: Okay, we'll look for it as soon as I talk to the others.
3: There's something strange about this business, Marshal. Why should I be the only passenger he robbed?
1: Well, if I can find him, I'd like to ask him that myself, Mr. Bodkin. Neither the driver, nor the shotgun messenger, nor the other two passengers, who turned out to be a couple of homesteaders, could give us any more information on the bandit. So Chester and I saddled up and rode out to Rocky Ford. We found nothing there. About a half a mile further on, we spotted the bay gelding, standing alone and unsaddled. I put a rope on him, and then we got down to stretch our legs and take a closer look.
0: Mr. Bodkin was right, Mr. Dillon. He sure ain't much of a horse.
1: Yeah, he's good enough, Chester.
0: Good for us, you mean. He's put that bandit afoot already.
1: Hey, Chester.
0: Hmm?
1: Come here.
0: What?
1: Hey, look at that brand.
0: What? That's old man Miller's Lazy Am.
1: That's Miller's horse, not the outlaw's. Nobody but a fool would ride a crowbait like that to hold up a stage, and this man's no fool.
0: Well, but everybody saw him on his horse.
1: He borrowed him, Chester, just long enough for the holdup. That way nobody saw his real mount.
0: Well, now, ain't that smart? He head out that way?
1: Yeah. Toward the river. Hell, I'm not even going to follow him.
0: You're not.
1: Now, once he hits the river, he'll swim downstream to a cattle crossing, and his tracks will be lost. And he's got about a 4-hour start on us anyway.
0: Yeah. Looks like he's going to get clean away, don't it?
1: Chester.
0: Hmm?
1: Did you ever hear of Teddy Blue Fisher?
0: Teddy Blue Fisher?
1: Yeah.
0: No, sir, I ain't.
1: Well, he's got quite a reputation. I'm surprised you never heard of him.
0: Well, what's he so famous for?
1: For robbing the rich and sparing the poor. And for being quite a gentleman about the whole business. Nobody's been able to get enough evidence to charge him with anything that'd hold up in court.
0: Why not?
1: Well, like today. We haven't got anything on him.
0: Well, maybe it wasn't him, Mr. Dillon.
1: I'm only guessing, Chester, but it was Fisher or somebody who works like him. He held up the stage, took the box, and robbed the only rich man on it. And, of course, he wouldn't take anything from a lady.
0: By gracious, if I went to the trouble to stop a stage, I'd take everything. He don't sound so smart after all.
1: Now, that's part of his game, Chester. Everybody in the country will soon hear about him, and there won't be a poor family anywhere that won't hide him and feed him and give him anything he needs.
0: He's got them all standing up for him, you mean, huh?
1: Yeah, that's the way it works.
0: You know something, Mr. Dillon?
1: What?
0: He sounds kind of like that green Indian they had over in one of them foreign lands one time.
1: What?
0: You know, Robin Hood. You remember him?
1: Robin Hood, Chester, and he wasn't an Indian. Yeah, but you're right. Teddy Blue Fisher works exactly the same way. Yeah, and outside of pure luck, I don't know how I'm going to stop him.

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0: Hello, Matt. Just in.
1: Hello, Doc.
2: Ah, Doc, you look different. What have you done to yourself?
0: I had a haircut.
2: Oh, that's it.
0: Wouldn't hurt either of you to get a haircut now, man.
1: Oh, I can't afford it. Not at no 25 cents a throw.
2: Well, it's all right for you, Doc. You need it. Nobody wants a shaggy medicine man cutting them open.
0: Oh, medicine, huh? Oh, well. What about you? I suppose the dignity of the law served best by a couple of molting prairie chickens.
2: Chester.
1: Yes, sir?
2: Take out your gun and shoot him.
1: Yes, sir. Hold still, Doc.
0: Go ahead, shoot. Nothing will happen to you. Not around here, it won't. You'll go free as a bird. You can run around like Teddy Blue Fisher and hold up stages and everything. No trouble at all. Not from the law.
2: Wait a minute, Doc. Who told you about Teddy Blue Fisher?
0: Teeters did, at the barbershop. He said everybody knows about him now.
2: Oh, I expected that, but you got more to tell me, Doc, so go ahead.
0: Well, I don't know why I bother, but since I'm already here, I guess I might as well.
2: Well?
0: Well, Fisher got a haircut just before I did, man.
2: He did? Are you sure?
0: He told Teeters who he was.
2: Well, he's not wasting any time. What else did he tell Teeters?
0: But said he was going to stay here and gamble for a few days. He's over at the Long Branch starting now.
2: Now, he's got $800 for a stake.
0: Well, you can't prove where he got it, can you?
2: No, but there's something I can do.
0: What's that?
2: Look, Doc, his whole game's based on stealing from the rich. If I can stop it, maybe I can show him up for what he is.
0: Well, you mean you think he's a fake?
2: Now, did you ever hear of any outlaw admit he's nothing but a common thief? And a thief will steal from anybody, Doc, rich or poor, if he has to.
0: Well, how are you going to stop him, man?
2: Well, for one thing, I'm going to put two shotgun men on every stage that goes out of here. Men that'll shoot.
0: Ah, that's a good idea. That's a good idea. Oh. But I hear Fisher's quite a gunman himself.
2: Yeah, I know, Doc. Now, I'd throw him in jail without evidence, but it'd only make him a martyr, and people would think more of him than ever. Now, I got to outsmart him somehow.
0: If you can.
2: Yeah. Yeah, if I can.

0: Kitty. Say, Kitty.
1: Hmm?
0: I heard that Teddy Blue Fisher was in here.
1: Oh, he just left. Said he'd be back in a minute. He's quite a fellow, Matt.
0: Yeah, he sure is.
1: Did you hear what he did?
0: No, what?
1: He broke the Faro Bank. Won over $1,000.
0: Well, that won't help.
1: What do you mean?
0: With all the money he's got now, he won't have to work at his usual trade. He can loaf around for a long time.
1: No harm in that, is there?
0: Well, that makes the law look pretty foolish, Kitty. And besides, he's got to be in action before I can stop him.
1: You still think he held up the stage, don't you?
0: Well, that's his way of doing things.
1: You going to run him out of town, Matt?
0: I'd sure like to.
1: Well, now's your chance. Here he comes.
2: Buy that drink now, Miss Kitty.
1: Well, there's a man here who wants to meet you first.
2: How do you do, sir? I'm Teddy Blue Fisher.
0: I'm Matt Dillon.
2: Pleasure's mine, sir.
0: That's right. The pleasure's all yours.
2: Coming from anyone else, I'd take that real bad. But I can understand your feeling.
0: Well, we know where we stand, don't we?
2: And it's too bad. I would like to be friends.
0: You know, you're a thief, Fisher, and you're probably a murderer to boot.
2: That's a lie. I never shot a man in my life unless he tried to shoot me.
0: To kill a man who's trying to protect his property is murder, the way I figure it.
2: Well, I'm not going to argue with you, Marshal.
0: No, I didn't think you'd be dumb enough to. That'd be admitting what you are, wouldn't it?
2: People talk, make up stories. I have never done anything wrong.
0: How long are you planning on staying in Dodge?
2: Well, Marshal, I never plan. But I'm living pretty well in Dodge. I kind of like it.
0: Yeah, so I hear.
2: Only trouble right now is finding somebody willing to buck me gambling. My luck's been showing too much.
0: Well, I'm sure you'll find somebody, Fisher.
2: I thank you kindly, Marshal. I hope to. That reminds me, I want to talk to a man over there about it. Miss Kitty, if you'll excuse me, I'll be right back.
1: Sure.
2: Oh, I'll buy you a drink, too, Marshal. No? Then some other time.
0: Kitty.
1: Huh?
0: I want you to do something for me.
1: Yeah?
0: You know Vint Butler?
1: Of course.
0: Okay, now, when you're talking to Fisher, tell him you think maybe Vint will buck him at Faro. Tell him Vince the one man in Dodge who's got the bankroll and who's enough of a gambler to try it.
1: Well, Matt, you know since Vint went straight, he's barely made enough to live on.
0: Well, don't tell Fisher that.
1: Well, I don't understand it, but I'll do it.
0: Thanks, Kitty. I'll have Vint here in about a half hour.

0: Marshal Dillon.
1: It's okay, Vint.
0: Now, Marshal, I ain't done a thing.
1: Now, don't start shaking, Vint.
0: Well, it ain't that. You surprised me.
1: Well, I think I'm going to surprise you more. But let's go inside, huh?
0: Sure. Come on in.
1: Vint, you remember what happened a year ago?
0: I sure do. But, Marshal, I kept my word. I swear I have.
1: Well, as far as I know, you have, Vint.
0: Good, you had me worried there.
1: You remember I told you that if you went straight and quit dealing crooked, I'd give you a chance?
0: You could have put me in jail the way things were, Marshal.
1: Now, you're the most accomplished man with cards I ever saw, Vint.
0: No, not anymore. I'm no better than any other man now.
1: Tell me something. You know how to win dealing faro?
0: Oh, I used to take him something fierce at faro. It was slaughter.
1: How much money you got, Vint?
0: A couple of hundred. Why?
1: Is that enough for you to take about 2,000 off a man?
0: 2,000?
1: Dealing crooked.
0: You been drinking or something, Marshal?
1: I'm asking a favor of you, Vint.
0: Well, you really mean it, don't you?
1: Teddy Blue Fisher.
0: What?
1: Kitty's setting him up for you at the Long Branch right now. You go down there and take him. And when you've done it, you come back to my office. I'll be waiting for you.

0: near midnight, Mr. Dillon.
1: Yeah, vent must be rusty.
0: Maybe he's taking his time so as to get the full pleasure out of it.
1: Now, they better take his time. If Fisher catches on to him, there's going to be trouble.
0: Want me to go over and see what's happening?
1: No, we better stay out of there, Chester, both of us.
0: Yes, sir. Here comes somebody. Hey, it's Vint. How'd you make out, Vint?
2: Like a bear in spring, Chester. But, Marshal, you said a couple of $1,000. He had near $2,500 on him. There it is.
1: Yeah, that's a lot of money, isn't it?
2: Oh, I've fleeced men for more than that in my time.
1: I never saw a crook yet that didn't like to brag about it.
2: Now, Marshal, you made me a crook.
1: Now, it wasn't too hard, though, was it, Vince? But you did fine.
2: What are you going to do with all that money?
1: Well, I'm going to see that you get some of it, Vint, when the time comes. Because you've earned it.
2: It's none of my business, Marshal, but I'd sure like to know what this is all about.
1: Well, Fisher's broke now, Vint. His vacation's over. He's got to go back to work.
2: Robbing rich people, huh?
1: Yeah, if he can.
2: I don't envy you trying to catch him, Marshal. From what I hear, most everybody in the country's on his side already. They'll make it awful hard for you.
1: Sure. But I'm a gambler, too, Vint.

0: gracious, if I owned a bank, I'd want it busier than this, Mr. Dillon.
1: Well, I wouldn't worry about Mr. Bodkin, Chester. He makes money even when it's closed. Oh, wait here, will you? I won't be long.
0: Okay, sir.
2: Oh, hello, Marshal. Come in, come in.
1: You wanted to see me, Mr. Bodkin?
2: Well, I couldn't get away to come tell you, Marshal. I thought you'd like to know right away.
1: Oh, know what?
2: Well, I rode out to Emmett Bauer's main ranch this morning. Wanted an appraisal on some new barns he's putting up.
1: Yeah?
2: And I took two men with me, Marshal. Clint Jones and Jeff Roberts.
1: Now, they're good men.
2: You bet they are. That same bandit, Marshal, with the flour sack and linen duster, tried to surprise us at Twin Grove.
1: Well, what happened?
2: Well, he put a couple of rifle shots near us from about a quarter mile away. Thought we'd stop and give up, I guess. But the boys went right after him.
1: Did they get him?
2: No, he ran. He's got an awful fast horse, Marshal. They couldn't get close enough to even identify him.
1: Well, that's his third attempt at a holdup this week. And his wildest.
2: So what are you going to do?
1: Well, he comes to town most every day, Mr. Bodkin. The next time he rides out, I'm going to be following him. I think he's through trying to rob people who are ready for him and who'll fight.

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0: Mid-afternoon, Teddy Blue Fisher rode into Dodge. He stood around the plaza for a couple of hours, watched the stage pull out for Abilene with its two professionals riding shotgun, and then suddenly seeming to make up his mind, he mounted his horse and rode slowly out of town. Shortly after, Chester and I were on his trail. About 10 miles north, he stopped at a clump of elder and waited for dusk. And then rode on another couple of miles to the house of a homesteader called Charlie Bowen. It was dark when he went inside, and Chester and I got down and crept up to the place on foot.
1: What do you think he's doing here, Mr. Dillon?
0: We'll find out.
1: Maybe they're feeding him. He's been so doggone broke all week.
0: Yeah, maybe. Now, hold up a minute, Chester.
1: What is it?
0: You see where he tied his horse?
1: Yeah, sure, he's over behind that wagon.
0: Well, we'll just make real sure of Teddy Blue Fisher. You go over there and unsaddle his horse, Chester, and then slip his bridle off.
1: Yes.
0: But don't scare the horse into making a lot of noise.
1: Well, I'll lead him off a little before I turn him loose, Mr. Dillon.
0: Good. I'll be up by the window nearest the door there.
1: All right, sir.
2: I'd known you was coming, Mr. Fisher. My wife could have fixed a couple of chickens. This is quite an honor, meeting you.
3: There's a little cold pork out in the cellar, and I got a jar of spiced apples left. How's that sound?
4: Why, that sounds fine, ma'am. Just fine. You folks doing pretty well out here, aren't you?
3: Well, we got no complaint. The Lord's been good to us.
2: Yeah, but we've been doing better than most homesteaders.
4: Yeah, that's what I thought.
2: You did?
4: Oh, I've rid by here a couple of times lately. And I can see you got yourself a nice house, some stock. Most folks got nothing but a patch of corn, a sod hut.
3: It's a shame, ain't it, the way people have to live.
2: Yeah, well, that's why we kind of stand behind a man like you, Mr. Fisher. Now, I ain't saying nothing, but you take a big banker like old Botkin. Why, he's got more money than he knows what to do with. It don't hurt him none to lose a little of it now and then.
4: Why, that's true. Of course, bankers don't have all the money in the world.
3: They don't have none of ours. And they never will.
4: You don't believe in banks, ma'am?
3: No, sir. I wouldn't put a penny in them.
4: That's right smart of you.
2: Yeah, well, she's like that, Mr. Fisher. She always said our money ought to be right where we could lay our hands on it whenever we want.
4: Why, of course. But some of that depends on how much you've got.
2: Well, we've been saving all our lives. Must have near, $800 now.
1: What you doing, Mr. Dillon?
0: Talking money, Chester.
4: Where do you
0: Quiet
4: keep that $800, friend?
2: It's hid.
4: Where?
2: Well, it wouldn't be right to tell nobody, Mr. Fisher. It's a secret.
4: You can tell me.
2: Oh, no. We can't tell nobody at all.
4: Yes, you can.
2: Mr. Fisher, what are you doing? What's the gun for?
4: I just want to know where you keep that money.
3: Oh, you're not going to rob us. Well, we're poor.
4: I've robbed poor people before this.
3: No, you haven't.
4: Don't be fools. Now show me that money.
2: You're a fake, Mr. Fisher. You're a liar.
4: Sure, but nobody will ever find it out. I'm going to kill the both of you.
3: No.
4: But you can live a little longer. Just show me where that money is.
3: Don't tell him, Charlie.
2: I won't. He ain't gonna rob us.
4: I got to kill you anyways now.
0: I'm going in, Chester. Stay back.
4: Yes, sir.
5: Now, where do you...
0: Well, all right, hold it, Fisher. Don't touch that gun or I'll bust your other arm.
3: Marshal, he was gonna shoot us. He was gonna kill us.
6: Now, what's the matter with you? I was joking. Marshal, you had no cause to shoot me.
0: You're lucky I didn't kill you.
2: Well, you should have, Marshal. He's nothing but a murderer and a dirty common thief.
0: I'd rather have him in jail, Bowen, than on public
6: Look,
0: trial.
6: Look, this was a joke. I was just fooling, I tell you. I never harm people like you, and you know it.
2: I don't hardly know it.
0: It's all over, Fisher. You're finished. Maybe some other Robin Hoods like you will be finished, too, when people hear what you like when you think nobody's watching. Chester, go tie up his arm. He's too valuable now to bleed to death.

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0: 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Remember, listen again next week for another transcribed story of the Western Frontier when Marshal Matt Dillon, Chester Proudfoot, Doc, and Kitty, together with all the other hard-living citizens of Dodge, will be with you once more. It's America growing west in the 1870s. It's drama. It's Gunsmoke, brought to you by L&M Filters.
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Gunsmoke, brought to you by L&M Filters. This is it. L&M is best, stands out from all the rest. Around Dodge City and in the territory on West, there's just one way to handle the killers and the spoilers, and that's with a U.S. Marshal and the smell of gun smoke.

0: Gunsmoke, starring William Conrad. Transcribed story of the violence that moved west with young America. And the story of a man who moved with it.
1: I'm that man. Matt Dillon, United States Marshal. The first man they look for and the last they want to meet. It's a chancy job, and it makes a man watchful and a little lonely.

0: list, Doc. I'm going to need somebody to bring to trial next week.
1: That's so? What do you mean?
0: Well, there's a new circuit court judge coming. He's going to be disappointed if there's nothing for him to do.
1: A new judge?
0: Mm-hmm.
1: What happened to Judge Brookings?
0: Oh, he needed help, I guess. After all, he has to cover about the whole of western Kansas.
1: Well, who is this new man? What's his name?
0: I love the name of Judge Stokes. That's all I know about him.
1: Oh. Well, I hope he's a good one. I've seen some remarkably unlearned judges in my time.
0: Oh, it's not an easy job, Doc. And out here, it doesn't pay enough to make it worthwhile to most men. Judge Brookings could probably do twice as well back east.
1: Yes, and so could I, Matt.
0: Yeah, I know, Doc. But then you wouldn't have anything to complain about. You would shrivel up and die if that happened.
1: Well, at least I wouldn't go to the pauper's grave I'm headed for now.
0: Lend me $100, will you, Doc?
1: I'll lend you $100.
2: Go on in, Homer. Hello, Mr. Dillon. Doc.
1: All right, Chester.
0: Well, who's this you got, Chester?
2: This is Homer Tisdale, Mr. Dillon. There's a complaint against him.
0: A complaint?
2: Yes, sir. You know Van Walcott, who's taking over that little store next to stage office?
0: Yeah, I know him.
2: Well, sir, he's coming over here in a few minutes. He claims Homer was trying to rob him.
0: Oh?
2: I figured it'd be best to settle the thing right here with you.
0: Were you trying to rob him, Homer?
3: Yes, sir.
0: With a gun or what?
3: No, sir. I got no gun.
0: Yeah. You were trying to steal something out of his store, is that it?
3: Yes, sir.
0: Where are you from, Homer? I haven't seen you in Dodge before.
3: No, sir. I've been homesteading in the Saline River. I got starved out. I had to quit.
0: Mm-hmm.
3: Didn't have no luck at all.
0: Well, you sure don't look as though you'd been eating very regular.
3: No, sir, ain't.
4: Well, you got him here.
2: Yes, I got him here, Walker.
4: Dirty little thief. Marshal, I want to sign a complaint against this man.
0: Mr. Walcott, you've been in Dodge about a month now, haven't you?
4: What's that got to do with it?
0: Well, back east, I guess they're a little more formal, the way they handle things. Now, why don't you just tell me what happened, huh?
4: Well, I was next door at the stage office talking to Jay Buford. We heard a crash over to my store, something falling. So we run out, and there he was. We caught him red-handed, Marshal.
0: Caught him doing what?
4: Stealing, that's what.
0: Well, you haven't told me what he stole.
4: He had a whole handful of potatoes, Marshal. The man's a thief, and he belongs in jail.
0: Is this true, Homer? Is that what happened?
3: Yes, sir, Marshal. It's true. I was hungry. I seen them potatoes. I thought he wouldn't miss a couple. I could pay him back later.
4: A man who steals belongs in jail.
0: He shouldn't have done it, Walcott. I admit that.
4: Then throw him in jail.
0: I can't do that.
4: Why?
0: Well, for one thing, Chester and I have got to ride up to Fort Larned for a few days. There wouldn't be anybody here to watch him or feed him.
4: Leave him some water. It's all he needs.
0: Chester.
2: Yes, sir?
0: Take Homer over to the Long Branch, will you? Maybe Sam Noonan can put him to work sweeping out or washing glasses or something, huh?
4: Now, look here, Marshal. You ain't gonna make a fool of me.
0: Get going, Chester.
2: Come on, Homer.
4: Now, look, Marshal, I'm telling you...
0: Mr. Walcott, why don't you go back to your store, Maybe somebody's found a few pennies and wants to buy that handful of potatoes.

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0: Doc was right. There probably were a dozen men around Dodge that should have been in jail. But if the law was going to start locking up men like Homer Tisdale, I figured they wouldn't need me to handle the job. At least that's what I thought on the way to Fort Larned. It was 4 days later when we got back, and I found out different. We were riding up Front Street, past the stage office, when Jay Buford, the stage company manager, and Van Walcott spotted us and started yelling. I had Chester take my horse while I got down and went over to see what they wanted.
1: Ah, you came back just in time, Marshal.
2: If he'd done what I said, it wouldn't have happened.
1: I was just telling Walcott, if you didn't get back today, we'd have to do something ourselves.
0: What's the trouble, Buford?
1: Murder. Murder and robbery, Marshal.
2: Right there in the stage office. Charlie Reynolds is dead and $10,000 is gone. Happened this morning.
0: Hold up.
2: It was about 8 o'clock, Marshal. And I just opened up my store and gone into the stage office to say good morning to Jay. He was standing there talking to Charlie Reynolds, and I no sooner got inside than the voice out back yelled at us to throw up our hands.
1: And we did, too.
2: And then this gunman come forward wearing a mask. Knew right where the money was, too.
1: I had it in the treasure box waiting for the stage to go north, Marshal.
2: He opened it up. It was all bills. And he scooped them out into his pocket, and then he stood there, Marshal. And he told us not to try to follow him. And then before he could even move, he pulled the trigger on poor old Charlie Reynolds and killed him.
1: Just like that, no reason at all.
0: You didn't follow him, he got away.
1: Who's going to follow a killer like that? We ain't crazy.
0: Any idea who it was?
2: You bet we do.
0: Who?
1: That mask didn't hide nothing.
0: Well, who was it?
2: Homer Tisdale.
0: What?
1: Plain as day, even if he hadn't spoke.
2: Homer ain't so meek as he looks, Marshal. He's a killer, that's what he is. All that other's just pretending. You should have put him in jail first off.
0: Any idea where he is?
2: Must be halfway to Texas by now. But you better find him, Marshal.
0: Yeah.

0: Well, that Homer's a mighty cool one if he's still in Dodge, Mr. Dillon.
1: Well, maybe he hasn't heard about it yet, Chester.
0: You don't think he did it, do you?
1: We'll ask him if he's in here.
0: There he is, sweeping out back them tables.
2: Oh, hello, Marshal. Chester.
0: Hello, Homer.
2: Feller's looking for a drink. It ain't 10 o'clock yet.
1: Homer, how long have you been here?
2: Well, coming to work about 8:30, Marshal. Why?
1: Where were you before that?
2: Out back. Sam lets me sleep in the shed he's got out there.
1: Homer, can you prove that you were out there at 8 o'clock? Did anybody see you?
2: No. Nobody ever comes out there. Why, Marshal?
1: Well, the stage office was robbed this morning, and a man was shot and killed. Jay Buford and Van Walcott witnessed it. They say you did it.
2: Me?
1: They're willing to swear to it.
2: Well, I didn't rob him. I didn't kill nobody. I wouldn't do nothing like that, Marshal. You don't believe him, do you?
1: It doesn't matter what I believe, Homer. But there are two witnesses, and you haven't even got an alibi.
2: Well, Marshal, I was right out back there. I was eating a little bread and some bacon a feller gave me.
1: Homer, will you promise me something?
2: Why, sure, Marshal. What?
1: That you won't leave Dodge.
2: Oh, I'm in bad trouble, ain't I?
1: Yeah.
2: Well, I won't run, I promise.
1: Three days later, Judge Stokes Circuit brought him to Dodge. I went over and talked to him about Homer Tisdale. But it was like talking into a rain barrel, or rather a whiskey barrel. The judge seemed to have more interest in corn liquor than in the law. And all I could get out of him was that a jury would have to decide the case. So the following Monday morning, court was opened in an old dance hall across the railroad tracks. A jury was sworn in, and Judge Stokes took over. First, he put Van Walcott on the stand, then Jay Buford. Chester and I sat with Homer and watched.
2: Hey, Marshal, there's something I don't understand.
1: What, Homer?
2: Well, this judge, he's been talking to Walcott about me, and now he's going to talk to Buford?
1: Yeah.
2: Well, ain't he going to ask me nothing?
1: Oh, sure, he'll put you on the stand, but you'll have your own lawyer to help you.
2: Well, what?
1: That man sitting right over there. He's the lawyer the judge appointed to defend you.
2: Oh. Well, how can he help me? He ain't even talked to me. He won't know what to say.
1: Well, he will talk to you, Homer. I guess there's no hurry about it.
0: Mr. Dillon, I never seen that lawyer before, did you?
1: No, he's a stranger to me, too, Chester, but Judge Stokes seems to know him.
0: Well, what I don't understand is why there ain't no persecutor.
1: It's prosecutor, Chester. But I asked the judge about that, and he said that there was no need for one.
0: Well, I guess he knows what he's doing.
1: Buford's sworn in now. Let's listen.
3: Now, Mr. Buford, we've heard the testimony in detail from Mr. Walcott. So, to speed things up a little, I'll just ask you a few questions.
4: Yes, sir.
3: You were at the stage office when the holdup took place, right?
4: That's right, Your Honor.
3: And you saw everything Mr. Walcott saw. Is that right?
4: Yes, sir.
3: Bandit came in, took $10,000 in bills out of the box, and then shot and killed, what's his name?
4: Charlie Reynolds, Your Honor.
3: Charlie Reynolds. All right, Mr. Buford. I want you to tell the gentlemen of the jury who that bandit was.
4: It was Homer Tisdale, Your Honor.
3: Homer Tisdale. How'd you know it was him?
4: Well, he had a mask on, but it didn't really hide nothing. It was him, all right. Besides, it was his voice, plain as day.
3: And you knew him before?
4: Sure. The day we caught him robbing Walcott's store. He's been a thief ever since he come to Dodge.
1: Oh, now, look here. Your Honor.
3: You're out of order, Marshal.
1: Your Honor, he's giving the jury a wrong impression of this man.
3: Sit down, Marshal, or I'll hold you in contempt. That's better. The jury is competent to judge the evidence, Marshal. All right, Mr. Buford, you may step down.
4: Yes, sir.
3: We'll now hear from the defense. Take over, Mr. Ship.
2: Yeah, but, Marshal, he didn't ask me nothing. You said he would.
1: Wait a minute, Homer. Let's see what your defense says about it.
5: May it please the court and the gentlemen of the jury, you've heard the evidence. I rest my case.
0: Why, that ain't no defense, Mr. Dillon.
2: What's he mean, Marshal? He's sitting down already.
0: Mr. Dillon, he can't do that.
3: Silence, Marshal, in the court. Silence! And the jury will retire to consider the evidence, and it will return with its verdict in, say, a half hour. And it had better be the right verdict, or I'll hold you all in contempt. Now get to work.
2: I don't understand this, Marshal. I thought a man had a right to say something for himself.
1: Yeah, so did I, Homer.
2: Well, now, that defense feller, he sure didn't help none. Where's Judge going now?
1: Outside for a drink, I expect. Well, you wait here with Chester.
2: Well, you talk to him, will you, Marshal? Tell him I didn't do it.
1: I'll be back.

Hey there, awesome cool cats.

0: Good evening, this is Tom. Welcome to Audio Theater for Tuesday, September 29th, 2026. This evening, on Audio Theater, I present a detective trifecta from the old-time radio series, The Shadow. This evening's shows are entitled, The Comic Strip Killer, Death in the Easter Bonnet, and Death in the Deep. These shows aired on the evenings of November 23rd, 1947, March 28th, 1948, and March 28th, 1954, respectively. Lamont Cranston, The Shadow, begins uprooting the weed of crime momentarily. Enjoy this evening's presentation.
1: Today's drama, The Comic Strip Killer. Two weeks ago, at a busy midtown intersection, a well-dressed middle-aged man starts uncertainly across the street against the red light.
2: Hey, listen, look out! You're gonna get hit! Oh, he got it! Lucky the driver just grazed him, though. Hey, mister, you all right?
3: No,
2: poor guy must have fainted. Holy smokes, this guy's dead.
1: Yeah. A week later, as the usual crowd pour down the steps of the public library at closing hour, an elderly woman starts down, then suddenly plunges forward headlong. And comes to rest in a twisted heap in the bottom step.
4: Too bad, isn't it, Mr. Carpenter? Sure, it's been an accident, Paul. You all right, madam? Madam? Where's Miss Davis?
1: And just 24 hours ago in the police commissioner's office.
5: And this is the third one, Francis. That body I just showed you in the morgue was the third victim in 3 weeks. Felt in the stands during Saturday's football game. 1, 2, 3 cases. Just like that.
6: Well, accidents do happen, Commissioner. Sometimes 3 in a row.
5: But these were not accidents, Lamont.
4: What?
5: No, Margo. Those people didn't die from being hit by taxis or tripping on the stairs or falling from football stands.
6: No, then how?
5: They were poisoned.
4: Poisoned?
5: When the poison took hold, they collapsed. And it just appeared they were killed accidentally.
6: Are you positive, Commissioner?
5: Of course I'm positive, Prince. Just got the medical examiner's report in the third office. And all three died from the same type of poison.
4: But they all three have been suicides, Commissioner.
5: I hardly think so, Margo. People don't usually take poison and then wander around the street to go shopping.
6: Were there any marks on the bodies? Any indication of how the poison was taken?
5: Well, that's the really baffling part of it. There were no marks at all, none. The medical examiner's going out of his mind along with me.
6: See what you mean. If this killer isn't picked up in a hurry, you'll have a lot of jittery citizens on your hands.
5: You're telling me.
6: All three murders took place in busy public places. It's obvious the killer likes to circulate less than a crowd where he can get lost there.
5: You haven't done any theories, have you, Cranston?
6: I might have, but I think it would sound a little ridiculous right now. Later, maybe. Well, come on, Margot. You and I have a little research to do.
4: This is our day to be mysterious.
5: Play along with him, Margot. Even a Cranston theory is better than none. I'll telephone you just as soon as something new turns up. And let's hope it's not another victim.
6: Good luck, Commissioner.
5: Thanks, Lamont. I can sure use them. See you later, Margot.
4: Goodbye, Commissioner. Well, Lamont?
6: You like morgues, Margot.
4: Oh, they give me the creeps. Why?
6: And how about newspaper morgues?
4: Oh, well, they're just... What would we be going to a newspaper morgue for?
6: Well, we might be going to read up on old comic strips, Margot.
4: Lamont, you're serious.
6: I am.
4: Well, this doesn't have something to do with that theory you said you couldn't tell Commissioner Weston about.
6: Mm-hmm.
4: No wonder you thought it was too ridiculous to mention to the commissioner.
6: It might not be as ridiculous as you think, Margot. Depends a lot on which comic strip you read.

0: I feel this needle and spend the next victim on a one-way trip to Never Never Land.
1: Wait, Lamont, what are you mumbling?
2: Huh? Oh, sorry, darling.
1: I've been pouring over those old comics just for the last 15 minutes. You think it's about time you told me why this sudden interest in the funny papers?
2: I've been arranging these comic strips where they fall in sequence for the past month. Here, look here.
1: It's Jack Prescott's detective story strip.
2: Yes, featuring his latest weird character, this time an elusive and deadly gentleman known as Hypo.
1: Listen to this, Captain. Hypo, new type of killer who's traded the old-fashioned automatic for the modern hypodermic needle.
3: Ooh, horrible.
2: Horrible and fascinating to 2 million readers, to 4 million on Sundays.
1: It looks like an emaciated version of Boris Karloff. Tall, thin, dresses all in gray, so it should be difficult to identify.
2: Sure, darling.
1: Let's see. He eliminates his victims with a hypodermic needle filled with a new, fast-working poison. He always attacks in crowded areas. Come on. You don't think there's some connection between those three mysterious murders and this comic strip character?
2: I think there might be, Margot. Of course, we still don't know how the killer actually committed the murders, but we do know the victims died of poison and that they were attacked in crowded areas.
1: Yes, that's true.
2: Some crazy killer might have been inspired by this idea, or some homicidal maniac has really taken these comic strips to heart.
1: How awful. Well, this man who draws this character is Jack Prescott. He must be practically a psychopathic person himself.
2: Oh, I understand Prescott's a very mild, home-loving man. He's one of the best light cartoonists in the business.
1: Do you know him, Lamont?
2: Well enough to bluff my way through a social call.
1: Would you think he'd be able to tell you if there's any basis for this theory of yours?
2: He might, Margo. He has a studio over on Park Place. Why don't we go over and see?
1: I'm afraid this Prescott's not going to like this idea of yours very much, darling.
2: He's a reasonable man, Margo. I think he'll admit there might be a connection between his comic strip and these mysterious murders.
1: Isn't that ridiculous?
2: Not at all. After all, you're about to visit the birthplace of some of America's most notorious villains. Cyanide Susie, Wasp Waste, Gimlet Eye.
4: Well,
2: hello, Harry. I'm...
4: Mr. Prescott can't be disturbed. He's very busy right now.
2: I phoned Mr. Prescott today, and he invited me to drop in, Harry.
4: What's the name, please?
2: Lamont Cranston and Margot May.
4: Very well. Wait right here.
1: Am I getting ideas or do you need a company like Hyper?
2: That's Harry Borden, Prescott's handyman. The story goes he serves as everything from Prescott's butler to chauffeur. He's supposed to have modeled for Hyper.
1: He isn't exactly the kind of person I'd have around for a man Friday.
4: Mr. Prescott will see you. But don't stay too long. Try and make a deadline.
2: Thank you, Harry. Come in, Margot.
5: Very upsetting, Mr. Cranston, this theory of yours.
2: I know it sounds fantastic, Mr. Prescott.
5: Well, all I can say is that this gives me a new reason for wanting to get out of the Cran comics and switch to something lighter.
1: But Mr. Prescott, you've made such a great success in this field.
5: Oh, thanks, Miss Lane, but I'm beginning to find it a little depressing dreaming up monsters and ogres. A little exhausting, too.
1: Exhausting?
5: It may sound funny, but it's real work. Dreaming up a bigger and better villain every month or so. I spend 12 hours a day, 6 days a week.
2: Comics are a serious business, eh? How did you conceive the character of Hypo, Mr. Prescott?
5: Well, a Dr. Murray Schumacher, he's a biochemist, first gave me the idea, Mr. Cranston. He's an expert on poisons of all kinds.
2: Dr. Murray Schumacher?
5: Yes. He gave me a lot of valuable technical material. Although I didn't tell him at the time, I intended to use it as a strip. I've been doing a little research on my own, too.
2: Oh, I see. Do you know where Dr. Schumacher's living now?
5: Yes, I believe his laboratory is just outside of town on Hillcrest Road, I believe. Yes, he hates publicity, however. He'd be very upset if he became involved in a sensational story like this.
2: I'm afraid personal feelings are going to have to go by the boards in this case, Mr. Prescott. As long as this killer's on the loose, none of us is safe.
5: Yes, of course, of course. I feel terribly that my work might be connected with these murders, Mr. Cranston. Now, if you or the police want any more information, please call us.
2: We will, Mr. Prescott. Thanks very much for your help. Coming, Martha?
1: Oh, yes, of course.
5: And keep in touch with me, won't you, Mr. Cranston? I'll be anxious to know of any developments.
2: Be glad to. Bye, Miss Preston.
1: Goodbye.
5: So long.
1: Poor man. He's really worried about this thing, Mom.
2: It seems to be.
1: He looks so tired.
2: This way, please.
1: Oh, you scared me.
2: I'll show you to the door. I don't think that'll be necessary, Harry. I can see it right there. I don't know what your business is, Mr. Cranston. But if it has something to do with those murders, I suggest you go to the police. How did you know we were talking about the murders, Harry?
4: I know everything that goes on in this house.
2: I see. Remember what I said, Mr. Cranston.
4: If you get any more ideas, don't bring them here. Understand?
2: Yes, sir. I think I understand.

0: darling, you haven't said a word for 10 minutes.
1: Oh, I'm sorry, Margot. I was just thinking about our talk with Jack Preston. And also the fact it might be worth checking into Harry Borden's record.
0: Good idea. Where are we going now, Dr. Schumacher?
1: No, Margot, not until I've had a chance to check on an idea that just occurred to me.
0: That sounds very much as if you're going to drop me off at home.
1: I am, darling. I'll call you in the morning after I've done a little scientific research of my own.

0: Hello.
1: Benton. Commissioner Weston. Sorry to wake you up at this hour, Benton.
0: No, you didn't wake me, Commissioner. I was doing some work. Why, what's up?
1: Another murder. Just like the others.
0: Huh?
1: Guy collapsed in front of the clothes building, reading the news flash. They rushed him to the hospital.
0: Another victim?
1: Yeah. Only this time it's somebody with a name.
0: What name, Commissioner?
1: The cartoonist. Jack Prescott.

0: Jack Burkett, creator of atomic strip villain Hypo, is the fourth victim to fall as a mysterious killer continues to elude the police. Cranston, Margo, and Commissioner Weston are at the hospital bedside as a doctor examines the semi-delirious
1: Fletcher. I tell you, my fault. I created a monster with my own pen. He's spreading death in the streets.
2: Well, now, Mr. Prescott,
1: no, please. I'll never draw Hypo again, never.
2: Try and rest, Mr. Prescott.
1: No, no,
2: you ain't never over here, please.
3: He's taking it hard.
4: You think it's mostly mental, Doctor?
2: Oh, we should be able to send him home today.
4: Any idea what kind of a drug it is, Doctor?
2: I can't think, Commissioner, but whatever it is, he didn't absorb enough of it to make serious trouble.
4: Probably squirmed away before the killer could inflict a full dose.
2: But how the killer injected the stuff is another question. I can't find a mark on the patient.
4: That's been puzzling us.
2: We'll let you know if we learn anything new, Commissioner.
4: Thank you, Doctor. Well, you'll excuse me. Margaret and I'll walk out with you, Commissioner.
5: Goodbye, Doctor.
0: Who was that Hypo character Prescott was babbling about?
4: Jack Prescott's latest comic, The Villain. He's supposed to get big money for rubbing out his victims with a hypodermic needle.
5: Lamont thinks the murderer may have gotten the idea from this comic to character.
0: Cranston, you're not serious.
4: As you said, a Cranston theory is better than none.
0: These murders did have something to do with his Hypo character. Explain the fact that there are no marks of a hypodermic needle on any of the victims.
4: It's a part of the theory I'm still working on, Commissioner.
0: I see. Well,
4: this is where I leave you.
0: And if you don't mind, I'll stick to the book on this case. You can keep the funny papers, Cranston.
5: Good night, Commissioner.
0: Come on, Margaret, we've got things to do.
5: What's the matter?
0: I'm going to get over to Dr. Schumacher's place right away.
5: Schumacher?
0: Yes, Margaret, you're going to pay him a personal visit.
5: Now, just a second, darling. Let me get this straight. I'm to interview Dr. Schumacher as a newspaper reporter. Is that right?
0: That's right. Get him to talking, Margot. Find out all you can.
5: Well, suppose he doesn't want to talk to the press.
0: Well, an interview may flatter his ego.
5: And what's that Prescott said about him? I'm not exactly looking forward to finding myself alone with this Dr. Schumacher.
0: You won't be alone, Margot. The shadow will be there, too.

0: Dr. Schumacher?
1: Yes?
0: My name is Mary Morrison. I'm a reporter from the Globe. I'm doing a story on the recent series of poison murders, and I thought you might be able to give me some new angles on toxicology.
1: No.
0: But I really wanted an authoritative viewpoint, and Jack Prescott, the cartoonist...
1: Prescott? You've been talking to Jack Prescott?
0: Well, yes. He mentioned you as a source of his material.
1: Come in.
0: Well, I just...
1: Come in. I don't usually give interviews about my work. I can't let this scatterbrained propaganda Prescott gives to the newspapers go unnoticed.
0: You think Mr. Prescott's comic strip constitutes a menace to society, Dr. Schumacher?
1: Prescott is an opportunist who will take a scientific topic and squeeze it for every drop of its commercial value.
0: I see. How did you happen to become a specialist in toxicology, Doctor?
1: Poison can be one of the most interesting as well as beautiful things in the world, my dear.
0: Beautiful, did you say, Dr. Schumacher?
1: Yes. Poison kills the undesirable.
0: What?
1: Yes. Like trees, insects, animals, people. The non-desirables are eliminated. Remains only beauty.
0: I see. Dr. Schumacher, the real purpose of my interview is...
1: I have a collection of notes entitled Timetable for Death, telling to the fraction of a second how long it takes for certain poisons to take effect. I'll get it for you. And it's you.
0: Shadow.
2: Now I hear you, Mom.
0: I'm scared. He sounds absolutely mad.
2: Hold on for a few more minutes. There's something I've still got to find out. Don't worry, Margot. The Shadow is watching every move.
1: Now you will see how accurately death can be calculated. I'm fond of that title. Timetable for Death. It's like looking at this kitted of trains. Slow and confessed to him. But all of these tricks. Now, one way, Chandis. You see, there is no round trip.
0: You have a laboratory, too, I suppose, Doctor?
1: Yes. Would you like to see the latest specimen from my laboratory? It's not very, very good. Well, let me see what happened to this creature. Without the poison, you will have something worth writing about. I'll get it for
0: you. Oh, Dr. Schumacher, please.
1: I'd almost forgotten about it. That plan will stare at me wheezing for the rest of the day. Excuse me a minute. I'll get someone who can get the
2: poison. All right, Margot, get out fast.
0: Shadow, I haven't thought.
2: Never mind that now, Margot. Just get out of here. Hurry.
0: But Lamont, I don't get it. Dr. Schumacher is just about to tell us something important, and suddenly the Shadow decides to call it off. Why?
3: I realize you're talking to Dr. Schumacher is a waste of time. We have far more important things to do right away.
0: You get more puzzling by the minute.
3: I'll explain everything later, darling. Right now, we're going to Prescott Studio. There's something I've got to find, and this time, we've got to work fast.
0: Decoy business is beginning to wear my nerves.
3: I won't. Good luck, darling.
0: Could have had the place all to myself, all right. What in the world can Lamont have on his mind? Whatever it is, I hope it doesn't take too long finding it. I didn't like this studio before, and I don't like it now.
4: No.
0: On business.
5: What kind of business?
0: Well, I'm a newspaper reporter. That's it. I thought maybe I could do a story on Mr. Prescott.
5: Perhaps we're not interested in publicity.
0: Oh, Harry, I wish you'd sit down.
5: I'll sit down as soon as you leave. Well, are you going, or do I have to throw you out?
0: Why, I can't leave right now, Harry.
5: No? Why not?
0: Well, I have to wait until... Until the police arrive.
5: Police? What are they coming here for?
0: They're coming here to investigate. After all, an attack was made on Mr. Prescott's life, and the murderer still hasn't been found.
5: And he won't be either.
0: What did you say?
5: I mean, he won't be unless they get a new angle. This hypo theory is ridiculous.
0: Is it? What makes you so sure?
5: I know.
0: How do you know?
5: I just know, that's all.
0: It couldn't be that because you modeled for the character of hypo, you began to think and act like
5: no.
0: him. And that finally you had to see if you could kill like him and get away with it. You got away with it 3 times, so you tried the supreme test.
5: You're crazy.
0: You tried to murder the creator of the very character you were impersonating. You tried to kill Mr. Prescott, didn't you? You tried to
5: kill him. All right. I did try to kill him. And I'm sorry I didn't succeed. But you're not going to be able to tell anybody about it.
0: Now, wait a second, Harry.
5: I told you to get out. Now you're going out where nobody will find you. Very interesting.
0: Mr. Prescott.
5: I didn't hear you come in, sir. You seem to be confused, my boy. You're not talking to Mr. Prescott.
4: You're talking to a hypo.
5: Listen to me, Mr. Prescott.
4: Notice how I move around the room swiftly, noiselessly, like death itself. It might interest you to know that I'm receiving $5,000 in advance to have you, shall we say, erased.
0: Mr. Prescott, please.
4: Oh, the young lady. An unscheduled job. This is going to cost the next. A double feature is tricky.
5: Sir, put down that instrument. Listen to me for a minute.
4: 1 minute. I always, and one thing I always pride myself on is neatness. No guts, no knives. That's why Hyde was the highest paid killer in the murder racket.
5: Prescott, look at me. It's me, Hans Bohr.
4: We're going to handle the whole thing efficiently.
0: Mr. Prescott, please.
4: Forgive me, young lady. I'll take the gentleman.
5: No,
4: my pain will you, pardon me.
5: You're no.
4: supporting you.
0: You killed him.
4: Yes. Now you, young lady.
0: No.
4: Quickly, we... But what happened?
0: Oh.
4: Someone pulled my arm. Who are you?
2: This is the Shadow.
4: Shadow? Another killer as elusive as the great hypo.
2: Shadow is no killer, Prescott. I'm here to keep people like you from killing.
4: You'll never stop me. I'm the greatest of them all. A modern murderer who injects death with a hypodermic needle.
2: It's merely a horrible distortion of your mind, Prescott.
4: I'm not Prescott. I'm hypo, the great killer.
2: You've killed, yes, but you're not a killer. That murdering character is only a creation of your overwrought imagination, an exhausted brain.
4: Hypo, the great killer.
2: You're an artist whose facile mind has played a terrible trick.
4: Hypo, the great killer.
2: And you'll pay for your crime, not by death, but in an institution.
4: No, I'm hypo, the great killer.
3: Well, that's the whole story, Commissioner. The peak of mental exhaustion, Prescott's mind snapped, and he reverted to the character of his own creation.
5: Real schizophrenic. Good personality, huh?
0: What about Harry Borden, Commissioner? Is he going to be all right?
3: The doctor said he pulled through okay. Got a load of the same stuff Prescott got.
5: Yes, he did.
3: You see, Harry found out the truth about Prescott. In a loyal effort to shield his boss from suspicion, made what looked like an attempt on Prescott's life.
0: So Harry was the one who attacked Prescott?
3: Yes. Actually, the stuff Harry shot into Prescott must have been a watered-down toxin or a powerful sedative.
5: It's the same stuff that was left in the syringe when Prescott went wild and tried to kill Harry.
0: Oh, I see. I still don't understand how you discovered it was Prescott, Lamar.
3: Well, Dr. Schumacher was out. If Harvey had been a swift, elusive killer with a bad case of asthma.
0: Oh, of course.
3: And I remember that Prescott said he was doing research on his own. So I went looking for a private laboratory.
5: And when you found it, you found the knockout shot?
3: Yes. A good deal more, too. I found the key to the whole case. One of the mysterious murder weapons. Look.
0: That looks like a small flashlight.
3: Called a hypo spray. It works on the basis of a high-pressure air gun. You hold it against the skin, and it blasts fluid painlessly through the pores. The patient doesn't even feel the injection.
5: Well, that's why the victims didn't know they'd been poisoned. Why there were no needle marks in their bodies.
0: A hypospray. Must be something new.
3: It's so new, Margot, that the first real publicity about it's in this week's Life magazine.
5: Well, they're darned. Well, Cranston, I guess I'll have to take back what I said about your comic strip theory.
3: That's all right, Winston.
5: Colonel, I hope this doesn't set a new trend in crime production. I have trouble enough getting through all the police stories on the front page without having to comb the comic strips every day.

0: of evil lurks in the hearts of men. The shadow knows.
1: 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The Shadow, who aids the forces of law and order, is in reality Lamont Cranston, wealthy young man about town. Years ago in the Orient, Cranston learned a strange and mysterious secret: the hypnotic power to cloud men's minds so they cannot see him. Cranston's friend and companion, the lovely Margot Lane, is the only person who knows to whom the voice of the invisible shadow belongs. Today's drama: Death and the Easter Bonnet.

0: exactly the kind of an Easter bonnet I want, but there just isn't anything like it in any of the shops this year. Lamont, you're not listening.
1: Huh? Yes, I am, Abigail. Talking about hats.
0: Well, I don't know how you know that. You're not paying the slightest attention.
1: I pay attention to know that.
0: What'd you say?
1: Nothing.
0: They try to palm off any old thing on you in the stores, but the one I buy must be beige, have a white bird wing, and two red shells.
1: No chop nuts?
0: Lamont, you're impossible. Can't you see how lovely it would be? Beige with a pair of dark red cherries and a white wing.
1: Well, why don't you buy one?
0: I tried. There's just a few little out-of-the-way shops that I haven't been to yet. And I don't intend to give in until I've exhausted the town.
1: Say nothing of me.
0: What's that?
1: Nothing.
0: Well, somewhere in this city, there must be a beige hat with... I'll get it. Hello?
2: This is Geraldine Granberry-Smythe, Margo.
0: Oh, yes, Mrs. Granberry-Smythe.
2: Listen, my dear, I hope I'm not too late for the invitation, but I'm having a music gal this afternoon at 4.
0: Well, it's awfully good of you to ask me, Mrs. Granberry-Smythe.
2: Now, before you say no, my dear, it's going to be quite an affair. Raoul Rastigi is the guest of honor.
0: Raoul Rastigi?
2: Oh, surely you've heard him, Margo. A great violinist from Bologna.
0: Where's Bologna?
2: Oh, it's a small country in Middle Europe. You utterly fascinating. And Raoul is singing this entire smart set by storm. You'll never forgive yourself if you miss seeing him. Oh, say you can't.
0: Well, I intended to shop for my Easter hat this afternoon.
2: Sure, that won't take until 4 o'clock, dear girl.
0: Well, I don't see why not. I've been out of practically all week.
2: Have you tried the Baroness Yolanda shop?
0: The Baroness Yolanda?
2: Oh, yes. It's a charming little place just off Faulkner Square.
0: I've never even heard of it.
2: Well, you're hearing of it now. I just dropped in and mentioned Mr. Vestigi's name.
0: You think I'll find what I want?
2: If it exists, my dear, you'll find it at the Baroness Yolanda.
0: This is it, Lamont. The Baroness Yolanda shops at London, New York, and Southampton.
1: I suppose you pay once for each shop.
0: Well, you can hardly expect a woman like Mrs. Granby Smythe to recommend a bargain basement. Yes?
1: The lady would like to buy something.
0: You're the Baroness Yolanda?
3: I am.
0: I'd like a hat. Something special. Breezer.
3: Oh, I will, mademoiselle. This perhaps pastel green with the sprig of the leaves of the valley. Very charming, don't you think?
0: Yes, I do, but it isn't what I want.
3: But perhaps mademoiselle has something definite in mind?
1: I'll say, mademoiselle.
3: If she would describe it to me, perhaps I could design it for her personally.
0: Well, that's a wonderful idea. Look, I want a beige hat.
3: Yes.
0: With a white bird wing.
3: White bird wing.
0: And a pair of deep red cherries. Doesn't that sound divine?
3: Yes. Who sent you here?
0: I was told to mention Mr. Rastigi's name.
3: I see.
0: Shouldn't that you could?
3: Could what, mademoiselle?
0: Design it for me.
3: I do not have to design it, mademoiselle. That hat is here, ready and waiting.
1: What?
3: Here, monsieur. Mademoiselle.
0: Lamont, look. It's almost exactly what I ordered.
3: Naturally, mademoiselle.
0: How much is it?
3: $75.
0: $75?
1: For that kind of money, darling, you could buy a cherry orchard with a dove farm thrown in.
3: I am sorry, monsieur, but that is the price.
1: Come on, Margaret.
0: No, Lamont.
1: What?
0: It's just what I've been looking for.
1: $75?
0: I know it's expensive, but I've been saving up for this all winter. Besides, I always say it pays to buy nice things. You come out ahead in the long run.
3: Mademoiselle will take the hat?
0: Yes.
3: I thought mademoiselle would.
1: You don't think that was a little on the extravagant side, Margot?
0: Just wait till you see how other women stare.
1: That's what you're after. You get better results wearing a picture of Gregory Peck on your hair.
0: You know, darling, you're very bright about most things. But when it comes to women's hats, you suddenly go blank.
1: Sorry. Nothing more to say.
0: I beg your pardon. Okay? I said I beg your pardon, but I couldn't have noticed in your hat.
3: See?
0: It's the most charming thing I've ever looked at. Mind if I ask you where you got it? Not at all. I just bought it at the Baroness Yolanda's, right across the square.
3: I see.
0: I hope you forgive my intrusion. Don't mention it. She has some very lovely things. Drop in and look them over.
3: Thanks, Guy and Pinsley.
1: Take your life savings.
0: Lamont. Yes?
3: I want a hat.
0: Oh, oui. Perhaps you
3: would. I know what I'd like. I'd like a beige hat with two red cherries and a white bird wing.
0: What?
3: I wasn't told I had to repeat it.
0: Who sent you in?
3: Rastigi.
0: Where's the hat?
3: Where is it?
0: I'll tell you where it is. So, you sold it to that girl who just walked out of here.
3: It is quite ridiculous, you know, Sherry. She asked for it. She knew everything. Even that she did name Mandel.
0: Who is she?
3: But that I don't know, Sherry.
0: Who's she working for?
3: That I don't know either.
0: Oh, Sherry, very quiet.
3: Adrian, I have made mistakes, my share. Obviously, the deal is off, and our friend doesn't have to settle with me.
0: Our friend won't get a chance to settle with you.
3: What do you mean?
0: I mean you sold us off.
3: Oh, no, Sherry. It was a mistake, just a little silly mistake
0: to prevent further silly mistakes. I'm going to settle with you myself.
3: A gun. No. No, please, put it away. I am so terribly afraid of guns, Sherry.
0: Too bad. But this is the last one you ever have to be afraid of. Sherry.
1: Cab. Hey, taxi.
4: Dear, we've been trying to get a cab for the last half hour.
1: Not quite, Martha.
4: Well, the last 10 minutes, anyway.
1: Cab! Oh, here's one. Oh, glad. All right, my lady, hop in.
4: Come on. Might as well tell him to drive on.
1: What do you mean?
4: I've just discovered that I left my gloves in the Baroness Yolanda's shop.
1: Oh.
4: Here.
1: She doesn't seem to be here, Margaret, but she is.
4: Where?
1: The floor at the end of the counter.
4: No. What's the matter with her?
1: Pretty serious complaint.
4: What do you mean?
1: She's dead.
4: But she was alive just a few minutes ago.
1: That was a few minutes ago. I'm going to call the police.
4: There's probably a phone behind those curtains in the back.
1: I'll take a look.
4: What in the world happened here?
1: Speculate about that later. Meanwhile. Margaret.
4: What?
1: Remember that girl in the street who asked you where you got your hat?
4: Yes.
1: Lying on the floor behind these curtains, unconscious.
4: You're all right. You just bring this. That hat. I remember your hat.
1: I just relax. You'll see. Now, what happened to you?
4: Happened to the Baroness. She's dead. Yes, I remember now.
1: Mm-hmm.
0: He was telling me his hat when he walked in.
1: He? Who?
0: His name was Gessler. At least that's what they called him. Maxine Gessler.
1: Yes.
0: There was an argument.
4: About what?
0: I don't know. They were speaking foreign language. Then all of a sudden, he pulled a gun and shot.
1: Where did he go?
0: That's all I remember.
1: Did she seem surprised when he walked in?
0: No, I think he must have been an old customer.
1: Good. Margot.
4: Yes?
1: Take that credit ledger off the desk and look for the name Gessler.
4: Just a second.

0: Here it is. Gessler. Maxine Gessler.
1: Any address?
0: Yes. 1041 Fairfax Street.
1: Are you strong enough for the trip to Fairfax Street?
0: Yes. You are not going to call the police.
1: I am. After I've interviewed Mr. Maxine Gessler.

0: 1941.
1: And there's bleak a piece of architecture you're likely to see.
2: Oh,
1: I...
2: You hold on the cab, Margot.
1: You mean I'm to sit down
2: here? You're into trouble. It'd be tougher to have you both with me. This young lady has to go along to identify Mr. Maxim Gessler.
1: Have you got a gun?
2: No.
1: But don't you think you should have?
2: A spot like this, the element of surprise is worth more than heavy artillery. Here we are, to see. You step to one side in case there's any trouble.
3: What trouble? There won't be any trouble if you keep your hands in the air. Yes, just so. And show proper respect for this very admirable firearm.
2: Gessler?
3: Maxim Gessler, your servitor. And in case you have not been properly introduced, the young lady at your side is my very able compatriot, Miss Nadia Sentlow. Get inside.
2: A trap, I take it, Miss Sentlow.
4: I'm sorry I had to lead you on, Mr. Cranston, but you'll forgive me when you see how much we need you in our business.
3: Good work, Nadia.
4: I put some fast thinking to get them here.
3: When you phoned, you spoke of a young lady who has the hat.
4: Yes, she's downstairs, Miss
3: Hatt. I see. Here, take the gun.
4: Thanks.
3: Just keep Mr. Cranston occupied while I fetch the young man.
5: No.
3: Out of my way.
5: Take your hands off Margolin.
3: Nadia.
4: Yes?
3: I'm going to have to use violence with Mr. Cranston here. If he tries to defend himself in any way, shoot to kill. Understand?
4: Yes, Maxine.
3: You have made this necessary.
5: Sir!

0: take you down to Jeffrey?
1: Yes, he wants you immediately.
0: But he's all right.
1: Well, never better.
0: And the young woman?
1: Miss Saint Law. She's in excellent health, as you will see. Up these stairs, please.
2: What in the world is this all about? I buy an Easter bonnet, and the next thing I know, I'm in the middle of a blood and thunder adventure.
1: You'll find out very soon, Miss Lynn. And when you do, you...
0: Hey, Simone.
3: I'll go stay out of here. Stay out, you understand?
0: Simone, what's the matter?
3: Run, before they...
0: Come on!
4: Open the door, Nadia.
0: I had to stop in that case.
4: I understand. I had to pacify Miss Lane. Getting quite excited.
0: What did you use?
4: Blackjack. I trust I did not damage her lovely Easter bonnet.

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0: There we are.
1: Is that it?
0: Z over pi m squared plus u over 7.
1: Yes, that's it.
0: Yes.
1: Oh, wonderful. Our friends are very pleased, they might see.
0: Let us hope so.
1: Tell me, our friend, is he going to be late?
0: Let's see. He is his usual punctual self. He will be here within a minute.
1: Did he have our money with him?
0: I'm sure he will. He has their fund completed at his disposal.
1: Whose fund?
0: The fund of the Royal Bolognian government. Front is over.
2: Mr. Jesper, sir?
0: Won't you come in, sir?
2: Thank you. You are prepared for my coming?
0: Yes, sir.
1: The formula is here.
0: Exactly as we agreed.
2: Excellent. May I have it, please?
0: Before we make delivery, I think it only fitting that we collect our wages, sir. Exactly, and we agree.
2: 5,000.
0: Exactly, we agree.
2: Thanks. And now the formula, if I may?
1: There you are.
2: I am most indebted to you. Now I come to a most unpleasant aspect of our relationship.
1: Unpleasant?
2: Why? I'm on highly criminal business in this country, and one thing is most apparent.
0: What's that?
2: I would be most unlucky if you decided to send me out before I have taken my departure.
1: You should have thought of that before.
2: Oh, I did, Miss Marshall. And I made plans to take care of this contingency.
0: What sort of plans?
2: This sort.
1: Oh, no.
0: Put down that gun.
2: I am sorry, Maxim. Most sorry, Nacho. But I cannot jeopardize the interests of my country.
1: Please, I beg you.
0: Don't. You can trust us. You can trust us. Let's see it. Let's see it.
1: What's happened out there?
3: We got all too clear a picture. Stand back.
1: Why?
3: We're going to smash this door.
1: Help!
3: Glenn seems to have taken care of Brooke.
1: He shot her.
3: Did you hear what Gessler called him?
1: Restigi.
0: Yes. Raoul Restigi. That is his name.
3: Yes.
0: He thought I would betray him, and now I shall live up to his expectations. And listen. The formula sewn into the head was stolen from the United States government laboratory.
1: What?
0: It gives complete instructions for the building of the midget cyclotron.
3: Midget cyclotron?
0: The last development in the cheapest and quickest method.
3: Producing atomic weapons. Where can we find the speaker? Where is he going?
0: Going. He will find him. 642.
3: Yes, yes. Yes.
1: Too late.
3: Yes.
1: Good day. What does that mean?
3: The Restigi is gone.
1: I don't understand.
3: Neither do I. All I know is we've got to stop him.
1: Just call the police.
3: It's too late. He'll waste no time being on his way now that he's got that formula. Dr. Wolf. Margo.
1: Yes.
3: You heard about Restigi only this morning.
1: Yes. Through Mrs. Granbury Smith.
3: Don't forget your manners, darling.
1: My manners?
3: A nice little girl would call up and apologize to Mrs. Granbury Smythe for missing her afternoon musicale.
4: Yes, Margot, dear girl.
1: I'm afraid I won't be able to get to your musicale this afternoon.
4: Well, that's quite all right, dear. In fact, it's just as well.
1: What do you mean?
4: It's all over. Now, Mr. Respighi had to leave on urgent business.
1: When?
4: Oh, about 20 minutes ago.
1: Yes, Mrs. Granbury Smythe, what does Restigi look like?
4: Why do you ask?
1: Oh, well, I saw someone on the street today, and I just had the idea it might be he.
4: Oh, gold rims on it.
1: Yes.
4: Short black beard.
1: Yes.
4: Tall, carrying a violin case.
1: Yes, yes.
4: And you saw him, darling.
1: Okay. I suppose you have no idea where he's going.
4: Who said I didn't? I know exactly where he's going.
1: You do?
4: I heard him pulling the Central Railway Station from my living room.
1: Yes?
4: He reserved a ticket on the Ghost Express for San Francisco.
1: San Francisco?
4: Yes. It leaves at 6:42.
3: What time is the clock, sir?
1: 6:40, Lamont.
3: We've made it.
1: We haven't found the Golden Express yet.
3: There it is, Margot, track 14, Golden Express.
1: Look, Lamont, it's pulling off.
3: Quick, come on, we'll have to jump for it.

0: for you.
1: Oh, I never thought we'd make it.
0: I want to find out Mr. Peake.
1: Oh, let the man by.
0: I'm sorry. Oh, by the way, I beg your pardon.
2: Yes?
0: We're looking for a gentleman you may have seen.
2: Yes?
1: He's tall, wears golden glasses, and a short, dark beard.
0: No, I don't think I've seen him. Maybe he speaks with a foreign accent.
2: No.
0: Oh, wait a minute. Yeah, I've seen him. He's up ahead.
2: Guess where?
0: It's Car 4. I heard him talking to the conductor. Thanks very much. You stay here, Margo.
1: Oh, no.
0: There may be trouble.
1: Well, then, since you asked this gentleman to go along with you.
0: No, thanks, sweetheart. It's a confidential matter.
1: But if there's trouble, you may need someone.
0: There's trouble, I'll have someone.
1: Who?
0: The sheriff. Come back to you later, my lady.
3: What's up, Ruth?
1: It's a very curious matter.
3: Who's this guy looking
1: for? His name is Rastigi. Raul Rastigi.
3: Raul Rastigi? Well, why don't you say so?
1: What do you mean?
3: The guy in Car 4 isn't Raul Rastigi. I've seen pictures of him.
1: And Lamont's off in a wild goose chase.
3: Rastigi's a concert violinist, isn't he?
1: Yes.
3: There's a violinist. He's here on the platform.
1: Where?
3: Yeah, right here, see?
1: Oh.
3: There's a tap on it.
1: What does it say?
3: Well, Mr. R, compartment 3.
1: Mr. R, Rastigi. Where is compartment 3?
3: Miss Carr, you want to go look?
1: Will you go along with me?
3: It's delighted. Glad. Here we are. Compartment 3. Hello there. Nobody home?
1: Try the door.
3: What's that knock? Huh? Can we go in?
1: Yes, quick. Now, we've got to work fast. Maybe right here in this room.
3: You sound like somebody in a spy movie.
1: Well, no wonder. What we're looking for is some confidential government papers.
3: Really? How confidential?
1: They're practically invaluable.
3: Don't find any chance of secret formula for a midget cypress, huh?
1: Why, you... How do you know?
3: Because I happen to have it here in my wallet. I thought it wisest to remove the glasses, beard, and accent until I'm safely out of America. I'm a very cautious man. And I'm sure you would have been wiser to have kept your lily white nose out of this situation entirely. But since you have not, being such a cautious individual, I shall have to take rather definite steps.
1: If you pull that trigger, they'll hear you outside.
3: I hardly think they could above the noise of the rails.
1: They could hear if I scream.
3: Perhaps, but it would do you no good. They have bolted the door on the inside. You amuse me, young woman, trying to play the intrigue with a man whose business is intrigue. Well, but amuse me though you do, I can no longer afford the luxury of your presence.
1: Please don't!
3: What happened? What's going on here? The window suddenly broke. Something cracked through the pane. But there's nothing inside. I don't understand.
4: What happened to your accent, Mr. Rastigi?
3: What was that?
1: Shadow.
3: Who's that talking? I can't see me.
4: I am the Shadow. Now take that formula, Rastigi.
3: Don't come near me.
4: Now take that formula.
3: You cut me, I'll pull this trigger and kill this young woman before your eyes.
1: No.
4: I don't think so.
3: I assure you I will.
4: It may interest you to know that a Mr. Cranston discovered there was no man fitting the description he gave you in Car 4. He wired ahead to the next stop to have you picked up.
3: What difference does that make? You'll be dead before we reach the next stop.
4: We are at the next stop.
3: What?
4: The train has stopped, Rastigi. If you turn around, you'll see there are 3 American-made police revolvers leveled at you through the broken window.

0: It seems like it all happened 20 years ago, doesn't it, Lamont? It's been less than a week.
1: All I can say is it's a tough way to get an Easter bonnet. No, I'll get it.
0: All right.
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0: 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Any similarity to persons living or dead is purely coincidental. Again next week, the shadow will demonstrate that
1: the weed of crime bears bitter fruit. 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
0: 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Margot by Grace Matthews. 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

0: The Shadow, Lamont Cranston, a man of wealth, a student of science, and a master of other people's minds, devotes his life to righting wrongs, protecting the innocent, and punishing the guilty. Using advanced methods that may ultimately become available to all law enforcement agencies, Cranston is known to the underworld as the Shadow. Never seen, only heard. As haunting to superstitious minds as a ghost. As inevitable as a guilty conscience. The Shadow's true identity is known only to his constant friend and aide, Margot Lane. Today's story, Death from the Deep.
1: Look at the water, Captain. Calm as a mill pond. I tell you, I don't like it.
2: Now, Mr. McLennan, that's not good talk for a first mate. You sound like a superstitious deck swabber. If the elements feel kindly toward us, let them be.
3: I know, Captain. But 5 days with the sea as smooth as a skating rink is a bad omen.
2: Well, Mr. McLennan, perhaps we'll have a good score tomorrow to restore your peace of mind. For myself, I'll take any... What's that?
3: Sounded like the engine room.
2: That was more than a boiler, McLennan. Hello. Hello down there. I don't answer. Hello. Captain. We've been... Hello down there. We've been what?
3: Captain Jones, look there. Look at that white path on the water coming toward us. It's a torpedo.
2: We're not at war.
3: Hold fast, Captain. It's going to hit a midship.
2: All hands are caught
3: up. Yes, Captain.
2: They're all right, both clear.
3: Now, but this one, sir.
2: And lower away. All lively, men.
3: We're just getting away in time, sir.
4: Hey, what's that noise out of the water? Dead ahead, sir.
3: It's a submarine.
2: Submarine? Yeah, that's what... That black

0: Acme Steamship Agency.
1: I wish to cancel my reservation on the Princess Marie.
0: But, madam, didn't you...
1: I'm not failing, I tell you. Why, it'd be suicide.
2: But, Mr. Williams, you can ship your goods with us. Our boats are safe.
3: No boat is safe.
2: But you'd be insured.
3: Yes, at four times the usual rate.
2: Oh, no.
3: You can cancel my shipment.
4: Gentlemen of the Maritime Commission, we are confronted with a vital problem. In the past 3 months, there have been exactly 18 ships mysteriously sunk on the high sea. Ships belonging to the United States, Great Britain, Germany, Italy, Japan, in fact, every major power. This series of unexplainable marine disasters has created a panic throughout the nautical world. Passenger reservations are being canceled. Freight shipments are being withdrawn. Crews are deserting the ships. Gentlemen, something has got to be done.
5: Waiter, some more coffee, Margot?
1: Yes, please, Lamont.
5: Two more coffees, waiter.
1: Okay. Now, what were you saying, Lamont?
5: Just this. 3 months ago, Margot, the first ship disappeared. A few days later, a second ship was sunk. This time, a bullet-ridden body of the crew were found dead, afloat in their lifeboat.
1: Horrible.
5: Each succeeding disaster has been increasingly horrible.
1: And now all shipping is at a standstill.
5: These atrocities could not have been brought about by international jealousies because each of the ships sunk has been owned by a company in a different country.
1: Well, who can be responsible?
5: Not sure. But my deduction is, it's the work of a pirate.
1: A pirate? But Lamont, a pirate in the 20th century?
5: Yes, Margot. And one more callous, more bloodthirsty than any buccaneer who ever sailed the Spanish Main.
1: Then why isn't he tracked down?
5: Because not a single person has ever survived these sinkings. Therefore, the pirate has never been seen.
1: He must be seen sometime.
5: If he has a submarine.
1: Submarine?
5: Yes, Margot.
1: But how could an individual be in possession of a submarine without it being known?
5: If a man were rich and clever enough, he could have a submarine built in complete secrecy.
1: There must be some way of finding him out.
5: There is. Before such a craft could be constructed, it has to be designed. There are very few expert designers of submarines in the world. In the brain of one of them, this pirate craft must have been conceived.
1: But Lamont, a pirate submarine sounds fantastic.
5: Even more fantastic, Margot, is the motive of the pirates. He's preyed on every kind of ship from the superliner to the common tramp. He can't be after booty because examination of the sunken hulls has revealed that nothing has been touched.
1: Why, Lamont?
5: To find an answer to that question is a task for the Shadow.
1: But how would you proceed?
5: I've already made a few secret inquiries at the Navy Department in Washington. They told me of one chap who might be worth investigating, Mr. Joseph Hart, a brilliant designer of naval craft who was dishonorably discharged from his position.
1: Where can he be found?
5: I have learned that he is living all alone in a small house on an oak road. A Shadow is going to pay a call on Mr. Joseph Hart tonight.
6: Will you pass me that bottle, please, Benton?
7: Certainly.
6: There you are. Joseph, I'm sorry to see you indulging in liquor. It frequently loosens the tongue. Sometimes makes a man say things that he later regrets.
7: What do you mean?
6: Just this. We share a secret, Joseph. A secret which would be most unwise for either of us to divulge.
7: I haven't said anything. I haven't talked.
6: Not yet. My fear is what you might say. Your nerve is deserting you, Joseph. You must pull yourself together.
7: How can I pull myself together when night after night I'm tortured by the vision of a procession of helpless ships sinking down, down to the murky depths, haunted by the faces of floating corpses, tormented by... I was a fool. I designed and built that submarine.
6: A service for which you were well paid.
7: Yes, with money soaked in blood. I'm responsible for the havoc and the terror that you're insane.
6: Don't say that, you idiot. I'm no madman, do you hear?
7: Why did you come here tonight, Benton?
6: Because, Joseph, I've been wondering of late why I permit you to live. You're becoming increasingly dangerous to my interests.
7: No, no.
6: Unless you can prove to me that our secrets are safe and that you will aid me in the future.
7: No, I'll never do that.
6: No. In that case, I feel that you ought to be my guest on the next cruise of the submarine.
7: I never come back. Is that what you mean?
6: Quite true. But before, shall I say, before you leave us in mid-ocean, you will have an opportunity to see the splendid efficiency with which your creation, the submarine, operates.
7: No. I'd rather you kill me right now and have it over with.
6: And deprive you of witnessing the thrilling spectacle of my accurate marksmanship, to see them leap from the boats in terror like rats? No, no, Joseph, you can't miss seeing that.
7: No. I'd do anything rather than be forced to see that.
6: I thought you would. Maintain that attitude, Joseph. Or it may be necessary for me to request that you pack your yachting clothes. A contingency which we should both deeply regret. Good night.
2: What am I going to do? What am I going to do?
8: I'll tell you what you can do, Joseph Hart.
2: Who's that?
8: There's a way to save you from the evil domination of Barry Vincent.
2: Who are you?
8: I am the voice of one who has come to help you. I am the instrument of your righteous vengeance. I am the shadow.
2: The shadow?
8: With my assistance, you can compensate for some of the wrong that you have done.
2: But how?
8: Tell me the secret that you share with Vincent.
2: Oh, no, no. I can't. I'm afraid.
8: You have no more to fear if you remain silent. The shadow already knows enough to hang you, Joseph Hart.
2: You haven't got anything on me.
8: I heard every word that passed between you and Vincent in this room.
2: No.
8: Tell me what I want to know and save yourself. Or perhaps, as Vincent so aptly put it, you'd prefer to pack your yachting clothes.
2: Nothing can save me. What I've done is done. I can never escape my conscience.
8: Then your conscience must tell you that it's your duty to all that you can do to stop Vincent's outrages.
2: Yes, yes, yeah, you're right.
8: Now tell me the secret.
2: Very well. Until a year ago, I knew Vincent only by his reputation as a millionaire sportsman. He was famous as a deep-sea fisherman and a big game hunter. He came to me first seeking a design for a racing boat. I built it for him, and we became friends.
8: And because of that friendship, you consented to build a submarine.
2: Yes, but not for the purpose that he later used it. He told me that he wanted for a new thrill, oh, believe me.
8: Go on.
2: The submarine was built in Vinton's private shipyard, out at Carey's Point. Knowledge of its construction was carefully guarded from the world. It was not until the day the boat was launched that he told me his true intentions.
8: What were those intentions?
2: Vinton is a lunatic, coldly, murderously mad. He'd always been a killer, but he tired of shooting lions and gaffing marlin. Now his warped brain had turned to what he regarded as a new sport.
8: Sinking of ships and the ruthless slaying of defenseless men. Now I understand. Why did he keep the submarine?
2: I don't know.
8: Are you telling the truth, Joseph Hart?
2: I've told you everything. Why should I lie now? If I knew where that boat was, I'd blow it to pieces. Myself with it. Myself with it. Well, myself. That's the idea. That's how I could fool Barry Vincent. Why should I wait to die at his hand? No, no.
8: What are you doing?
2: I'll fool Barry Vincent.
8: Here, put down that gun.
2: No more tortured sleepless nights. I see no more screaming headlines. Another boat sunk and another.
8: Don't, Joseph Hart, don't.
2: Barry Vincent will never take me on that voyage. I'll fool him, I say, fool him.
8: Poor Joseph Hart. You've served us both. Now we shall see whom you have served best. Barry Vincent or the Shadow.
4: Ladies and gentlemen, in a moment the Shadow will be back on the air with surprises, suspense, and a thrilling, unexpected climax. But meanwhile, here's something mighty important to bear in mind when you drive a car. Just remember that rainy days make the grass grow greener. They may bring out the best in flowers, but they bring out the worst in roads.
8: Yes, beware. A road that's plenty safe when dry may become a dangerous skid trap when wet, sending your car skidding, spinning, swerving off the road.
4: Motorists, why take this chance when you can now get a sensational new kind of tire that will stop you quicker, safer than you've ever stopped before? The new Goodrich Safety Silvertown with the Lifesaver Tread. Impartial tests conducted by the country's largest independent testing laboratory against the regular and premium price tires of America's six largest manufacturers proved that no tire tested, regardless of price, came up to the new Silvertown in non-skid action. Furthermore, these unbiased tests showed that the new Goodrich Silvertown with Lifesaver Tread gave more non-skid mileage than any of the other tires tested in its own price range. Imagine, the new Goodrich Silvertown averaged 19.1% more miles before the tires wore smooth. Which is the same as saying you'll get every 6 mile free. Yes, many tires cost more than the new Goodrich Silvertown, but no tire at any price can give you the unequaled skid protection of the Lifesaver Tread, the exclusive blowout protection of the Golden Fly.
9: keep danger a stranger. Put a set of these life-saving long-mileage tires on your car without delay.

0: So, Margot, Hart finished telling me the story, and before I could stop him, he shot himself in the head.
1: Poor man.
0: Perhaps it was better that way.
1: It's a month. Now how will you find the submarine?
0: Joseph Hart told me that it was built at Benton Shipyard out at Carey Point. That's the logical place to start my search.
1: Is that where you're going now?
0: Yes.
1: Do be careful, Lamont. Remember, that man's a lunatic. He'll stop at nothing.
0: The shadow isn't anything to fear from Benton.
1: Hope you're right.
0: Well, this is as far as we can safely drive without being seen.
1: This is a desolate spot. I don't like it. There's a light.
0: Yes, the shipyard.
1: It's to be surrounded by a high wall. It looks like a prison.
0: Perhaps it is a prison. For those within its gates. Margot, before we go any further, I'll give you your instructions.
1: Yes, Lamont.
0: I've already been in touch with the United States Coast Guard. You can promise me their full cooperation.
1: Yes.
0: Once I've found the submarine and know Vinton's plans, I shall communicate with you by our private wireless.
1: And then?
0: Then you will relay my message directly to the Coast Guard headquarters in Washington.
1: I understand. Good luck to the Shadow.
0: The Shadow.

0: let it down easy now.
1: Okay, Phil.
0: Well, that's the last of the torpedoes, Charlie.
1: Hey, the sub must be going on a long cruise this time. Taking plenty of supplies and ammunition.
0: Yeah. Hey, what's that?
1: It's the wind blowing the door shut. What's the matter with you?
0: Listen, Charlie, when are we going to get out of this joint? You know, we've been cooped up inside this shipyard for 3 months. It's giving me the creeps.
1: Oh, now, take it easy.
0: I'd rather be back in prison. There wasn't nothing scary about prison, and you knew when your time was up, you got out.
1: Well, maybe we ain't never going to get out of here.
0: Huh? What do you mean?
1: Well, I mean this Hitting guy's a bug. He ain't even let us read no newspaper since we come here. The stuff about hunting whales with torpedoes, that sounds screwy to you.
0: Listen, if he don't let us out of here soon, I...
1: Here he comes back.
2: Are all the torpedoes aboard?
0: Yes, sir. We just sent down the last load.
2: Very well. Take care of these empty crates. And you may turn in.
0: Yes, sir. Mr. Vinton?
2: Yes.
0: Well, we was wondering if
2: we...
0: Yeah, me and Charlie here was just talking about the... how we've been in the shipyard here a long time now and...
1: What Phil is trying to say, Mr. Vinton, is... Well, could we have a couple of days off on the outside?
2: I'm afraid that would be impossible.
0: Oh, but Mr. Vinton, it's been 3 months. I've got a wife and kids.
1: You're being well paid, aren't you?
0: Oh, sure. You're giving us plenty of dough, all right. But we ain't getting no chance to spend it.
2: You will remain here as long as your services are required.
0: What if we don't want to stay here that long? What if we up and leave?
2: Yeah. I wouldn't advise you to attempt that. You remember what happened to your associate, Mr. Hadley, when he tried to, as you say, up and leave? He fell from the wall.
1: You mean... You mean that wasn't no accident?
2: No. He was shot down.
1: Oh.
2: So, do you still want to quit? I thought so. Good night, gentlemen.
1: Looks like we're in here for a long, long time.
0: Yeah. Maybe you are. But I'm going to figure a way to get out of here, see?
3: Perhaps I can be of some assistance to you.
0: Who said that?
1: I heard it, too.
3: I said, perhaps I can help you if you wish to get out of here.
0: Who's that talking? Where are you?
3: Don't bother to look for me. You can't see me.
0: What is this? One of Vinton's gags or something?
3: No, I am not speaking for Vinton. I speak for myself.
0: Who are you?
3: Men call me the Shadow.
0: The Shadow? How'd you get in here?
3: The Shadow is everywhere.
0: Well, what do you want?
3: I wish to bargain with you.
0: Well, what kind of a bargain?
3: By this time, you must be aware that you are both at the mercy of a madman.
0: He's right, Charlie.
3: You will never leave this place alive unless Barry Vinton is brought to justice.
0: Mm-hmm. What can we do about it?
3: I will promise you your freedom if you will just answer my question.
0: Wait a minute. What do you think, Charlie?

0: only taking a chance. This may be a trick.
1: It is no trick. Not the shadow's word.
0: Well, what do you want to know?
1: Where is Benson's submarine?
0: Right below our feet in a secret underground berth.
1: When does it sail again?
0: Tonight, at midnight.
1: What is its destination?
0: Well, I heard Benson say something to the mate about Cape Francis.
1: Good. Sailing at midnight, Cape Francis. The shadow wishes him good hunting. Calling Margot Lane. Calling Margot Lane. Proceed as instructed. Communicate the following information to Coast Guard headquarters. Pirate submarine sails at midnight for waters off Cape Francis. Impress on Coast Guard the importance of the following directions implicitly. It wished to bait the madman who is terrorizing the Atlantic.

0: What is our position, Mr. Bradley?
1: We are 100 miles due east of Cape Francis, sir.
0: Are we in the regular shipping lane?
1: Yes, Mr. Bradley.
0: Can we have visibility for clear observation?
1: Sun has just risen, sir.
0: Good. I'll take over the periscope now.
1: Very well, sir.
0: A fine day for hunting, Mr. Crouch.
2: Hello, what's this?
3: Have you sighted something, sir?
0: Take a look. See what you make of it.
2: There is smoke. It looks like a steamer.
0: And it. Signal the engine room, full speed ahead.
2: Yes, sir.
3: Yeah, it is a steamer. I can see a funnel.
1: Full speed ahead.
0: This is the life.
3: There's nothing like it.
0: The sighting of fresh quarry in this periscope. The excitement of the chase, the fine tingling thrill when the torpedo finds its mark. And then the climax. On deck, shooting them down with a machine gun like scurrying rats. Mr. Brouse, stand by the torpedo tubes. We're coming up fast.
1: Yes, sir. Stand by the torpedo tubes.
4: Aye, aye, sir.
0: We'll cut across the bow and swing to stop it. That should give us a perfect shot.
1: Very good, sir.
0: Be prepared to rise to the surface quickly. We make a direct hit with the first torpedo.
1: Very good, sir. Stand by the valve and elevator.
4: Aye, aye, sir.
0: We're almost within range. Cut the half speed.
1: Half speed ahead.
4: Torpedo tubes number 1 and 2 are loaded, sir.
1: Torpedo tubes number 1 and 2 are loaded, sir.
0: Look. Look, Brouse. It's a fine, big liner.
1: Let me see, sir. I got the Orpheus.
2: I remember now reading of her sale. She has a full passenger list. Several ambassadors are aboard.
0: Full passenger list, eh? That sounds most promising.
2: Number 1-2, ready to fire.
4: Number 1-2, ready to fire.
0: Now I'll bring a little more to the surface. A little more. Oh, there. Number 1, fire.
4: Number 1, fire.
0: Yes, it's heading straight for his eyes. No deflection. Should be a perfect hit. Closer. Closer. Going to hit. Now! I failed to explode. With a gun. Number 2-2, ready to fire.
4: Number 2-2, ready to fire.
0: Number 2, fire.
4: Number 2, fire.
0: We won't fail this time.
5: Yes, you will, Mr. Vinson. You've just fired another dud.
0: Who dared say that?
5: I did.
0: Who are you? Come out here where I can see you.
5: You will never see me. I am the Shadow.
0: Shadow, eh? I have heard of you.
2: The torpedo hit, but it failed to explode again.
0: Reload the torpedo tube.
5: That would be a waste of time, Vinson. I've seen to it that all of the torpedoes are dud.
0: You'll regret this, Mr. Shadow. This is the one time that you've matched wits with a mind cleverer than your own. Blow out the ballast tank for a quick rise to the surface.
1: Yes,
0: I'll show you. I'll sink that boat with my deck gun.
5: Vinson, you're a madman.
0: Madman, am I? Very well, I'll show you the full extent of my madness.
1: Deck's awash, sir.
0: Open the conning tower hatch. Deck crew, stand by to man the gun. Aren't you coming up on deck, Shadow, to witness the kill?
5: I am already on deck, Vincent.
0: Devil plague you. How did you get up here? Show yourself.
5: That is unnecessary, but never fear. I'll stay near you.
4: The guns are jammed, sir.
0: Jammed? Why, that impossible.
5: I neglected to tell you, Vincent, that I rendered your guns useless.
0: Oh, so you think that you've outwitted me, Shadow. But you're wrong. Single the engine room, full speed ahead.
4: Aye, aye, sir.
0: Steer directly for that vessel's side.
5: What are you doing now, Benson?
0: The prow of this submarine is equipped with a ramming device. With it, we can sink any vessel afloat without injury to us. You didn't foresee that, did you, Shadow? In a few moments, we will rip open the hull of that liner and send it to the bottom as effectively as with any torpedo. So you don't believe me?
5: Oh, yes, I believe you. But that liner is completely deserted. It was set adrift there by the Coast Guard. It is a veritable floating mine with enough explosives aboard to blow you to kingdom come.
0: You're lying.
5: You'll know soon enough. You haven't far to go.
0: Reverse engines!
4: Reverse engines! We'll be stopping time. We're getting closer.
0: No. No, no, we're stopping. We're stopping. We're not going to hit. You see, Shadow, I've outwitted you after all.
5: No, Benton. Maneuvered your submarine alongside the ship just as I planned. All right, up there, here's your men.
4: Hold your hands, all of you.
2: Coast Guard,
0: it's a trap. It's a trap.
5: Yes, a trap buried in them. And this ends your reign of piracy and ruthless murder.
3: Very smart, aren't you, Shadow? But not as smart as you think you are.
4: Tell him! He's going inside the marine! He's holding the hive!
3: Yes. Yes, they all think they're so clever. But no one can outsmart Barry Lyndon. How could a danger move? I'll maneuver the dive. They'll never get me. I'm master below here. Now check the bow. That's right. That's right. I'd love to hear what the Shadow is saying up there now.
5: He's probably saying it's no use trying to maneuver that dive, Barry Lyndon.
3: You, how did you get here, Shadow?
5: Why, I merely followed you.
3: Show yourself, Shadow, and I'll shoot you down in your tracks.
5: Here I am over here in this corner. Come ahead and shoot, Mr. Vinton.
3: Well, Shadow? Well?
5: You just missed me.
3: Why, you...
5: It's deplorable, Mr. Vinton.
4: Who are you?
5: That does not matter.
3: Why don't you tell them who you are, you glory seeker?
5: I seek no glory. My reward is that ships and men can once more safely sail the seas. The Shadow's work is done.
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0: Good evening, this is your host, Richard. Welcome to Audio Theater for Monday, August 17th, 2026. This evening I present a double play from the old-time radio series, the CBS RMT. Tonight's titles are as follows: The Ghostly Private Eye, and One Girl in a Million. 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Now, sit back and relax, as the CBS RMT brings you tonight's feature. 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
1: Come in. Welcome. I'm E.G. Marshall. It was Oscar Wilde who wrote, in a surprisingly gentle and almost naive tone, "Death must be so beautiful, to lie and listen to silence, to have no yesterday and no tomorrow, to forget time, to forgive life, to stay at peace." The trouble is, not all the dead will stay quietly asleep. That's why we have ghost stories.
2: Frightened to death?
3: What matter? Asphyxiated, smothered. I don't know how to describe it. During the war, I had a friend who was in a building that was bombed. The force of the blast drove him against the wall, and he looked like that. I do not know the exact word in English, but flattened and spread wide.
1: Our mystery drama, The Ghostly Private Eye, was written especially for the Mystery Theater by Ian Martin and stars It is sponsored in part by Buick Motor Division. I'll be back shortly with Act One. Whenever the argument about the oldest of professions arises, along with the prostitute, the actor, the moneylender, and others, certainly we must include that of the private eye. Sometimes honorable beyond belief, as in the case of Cain and Abel, when Jehovah himself solved the murder. Many more times, not the most prized member of society, still a figure to be reckoned with. Of all the modern ones, no one is more special than the parapsychologist, the man who deals in the explanation of that vast middle world of clairvoyance, extrasensory perception, and psychic phenomena. The explainer of the inexplicable, such a man as the singular Mr. Flaxman Lowe.
3: Hello?
4: Mr. Flaxman Lowe?
3: Yes, the same.
4: This is George Blackburton. You know, we've seen each other casually at the club.
3: Oh, yes, of course, Sir George.
4: I feel like the devil bothering you like this, but you were pointed out to me as someone who, well, was more or less an expert in the occult and supernatural.
3: Well, I have made a good deal of investigation, yes, but
4: I'm in desperate need of help. Could you come right down to my place in Surrey? We...

0: have something that even my wife can't cope with.
1: Something?
0: Perhaps it's an old curse. I don't know. But there is a thing that is trying to crowd us out of the house that you can actually taste and smell. Disgusting and terrifying. I need help.
1: Well, I don't know about immediately. I'm expecting a guest from France whom I must pick up shortly.
0: Oh, by all means, bring him with you. Let him be our guest, too, for the weekend. If you don't help us, I'm afraid I'll go stark, staring mad.
1: Oh, very well. I think it might be arranged.
2: Monsieur Lowe, I recognize you from your photograph.
1: Oh, my dear boy, you must be Professor Jean Thierry.
2: I am.
1: Well, you look young enough to be my son, and with such a formidable academic background.
2: As I come to meet you, I am a child at the feet of the master.
1: Oh, now you make me feel like the all-wise spirit.
2: Well, are you not the king of ghost killers, the master of the spirit world?
1: Oh, scarcely. I'm a child in the wilderness of the afterworld. And, at the moment, an embarrassed host.
2: Oh, why?
1: Well, what would you say if, instead of taking you home to my comfortable fire, as I'd planned to, I whisked you off instead into the depths of Kent for a weekend at a haunted house far beyond your belief and which even stretches mine?
2: What would I say? What am I here for?
1: Well, so we stay right here in the station and catch the next train for Yand Manor House.
3: We had corresponded for years, the Dr. Flaxman and I, and the quality of his mind was such that I had been most eager to meet him, to argue vis-à-vis our contrasting belief on the matter of life after death. So what matter that our first conversation was on a train headed for this house with a strange name, Yand Manor House. This house that you have been asked to investigate, it has a ghost?
1: Oh, most definitely, yes.
2: Is it an especially convincing ghost?
1: Well, I think you'll find that it is.
2: Then you are promising me an exceptional adventure.
1: One not without a great deal of danger.
2: Well, I can't judge that, though, without trying, can I?
1: Well, that's the nature of contact with the world beyond.
2: Ah, but first you must prove it to me. I simply do not believe in ghosts. Or spirit manifestation, occult phenomena, whatever is the rubbish bin into which most people throw any belief they cannot understand.
1: Mm. Now, this rubbish heap is what I spend my life investigating.
2: Chacun a son goût.
1: To each his own. And yet, are we all so sure and secure about what we think we know? I realize that you're aware of I've had some considerable success searching through the trash that most people discount.
2: Well, what can I answer? That I rebel against the whole idea? After all, I have no experience in these matters, except vicariously, through studying and reading.
1: Very well. And now you're about to have some first-hand, direct experience, which I hope you will not come to regret.
3: We went straight to Yand Manor House, certainly on my part totally unaware of the terror that was to face us, and of a gaping world of swirling doubt, bottomless, and as insecure as that dreadful dream of falling from incalculable heights to impossible depths. A dream beyond belief that was to haunt me the rest of my days. We were met at the train by Sir George and quickly transferred to a large and luxurious landau with a magnificent pair of horses. I had been prepared for something quite magnificent when we approached Yand Manor House, but actually it was not so impressive compared to the property that surrounded it. A square brick house, notable only for a strangely out-of-character building at the end of the garden that was unmistakably a mausoleum. But our hosts, I found quite charming.
4: Your rooms are comfortable, I hope. Mr. Lowe, Professor Thierry.
1: Oh, I find mine even better than that. Cozy.
2: Oh, yes, mine too. I feel quite at home.
5: And you need have no worries. I've swept them myself.
4: What Cynthia means is that she has, not literally swept them for dust, but for any sign or evidence of supernatural occupation or presence.
5: I assure you, they're quite clean. In fact, I've combed the whole house, and there's not a jot of evidence that any spirit forces or spectral emanations exist. save for, of course, the den. I'm a psychic, too, you know, Mr. Lowe.
1: Oh, well, you flatter me, Lady Blackburton. I don't consider myself one, only an investigator of psychic phenomena.
5: You do not believe in the spirit world?
1: Ah, that's a different matter.
6: I think you will find, madame, that he is a true believer. I am the, fly in the ointment.
5: Well, monsieur, before you leave Yand House, I can promise we will have made a true believer of you.
1: Well, you sound almost as though you enjoyed this ghost, which so concerns your husband.
5: Oh, no. No, this is something malignant, destructive. It must be exorcised. I tried to reach it through spiritualism, but without success. I only hope that with your help, perhaps we can.
1: Hmm. May I ask when we're to see the room?
4: We're waiting only for my nephew, who'll be joining us for dinner.
5: We will be five, the Pentateuch, the perfect number for a seance. One reason why we were delighted when you asked if you could bring a guest, Dr. Lowe.
6: I only hope, madame, that I will not be a limiting factor.
5: We ask only for your cooperation. I feel quite sure we'll end up by winning your beliefs.
4: Ah, that'll be Charles now. Don't you think, my dear, it might be a good idea for us all to go straight into dinner?
5: I think perhaps it would. Gentlemen, will you join me?
3: There had been a curious little family byplay between Sir Georges and his wife, which was soon explained to me after I met Charles Volney. He was a large, heavy young man with an athletic build. I can't say I found him an attractive personality, but what was most noticeable about him was that he was already on his way to another evening, which could only lead to a hangover in the morning.
7: Well, so, Aunt Cynthia, we're to have another table-tapping session?
4: Charles, I won't have you talk to your aunt that way.
7: Well, good Lord, Uncle George, has she really got you believing in all this twaddle?
4: The strange things that happen in that room can't be taken lightly.
5: He doesn't really take them lightly at all, George. The bravado is just to cover up his own fear.
7: Rubbish, Auntie. Some wind blowing down the chimney, rustling the ivy and swinging something loose against a window, or the creaks and groans of this drafty old house. Nonsense. Are you seriously interested in all this balderdash, Dr. Lowe?
1: Well, yes, yes. After all, I have made it my life work.
7: Yes, of course, but to expose frauds and to show up fakers.
1: In part, yes, that is a byproduct.
7: Now, you're not going to tell me you actually believe in bits of ectoplasm bumbling about groaning and clanking chains.
1: Hmm. May I quote you from Hamlet? There are more things under heaven and earth, Horatio, than are dreamed of.
7: Oh, Lord, I'm in a nest of nuts.
1: No, not quite. You have another skeptic at the table.
7: Ah, Professor Thierry, huh?
1: Yes, you see, we're a good balance. 2-4, 2-against, and Sir George somewhere in the middle.
4: Well, I'm not so sure anymore, Flaxman. Not after the last experience. The one that sent me scurrying to you for help.
1: Now, my information about the room, we're about to, what's the best word? Shall we settle for invade? Is still sketchy.
7: Naturally, Dr. Lowe. It has to be all the things you can't question, only interpret. The wind blowing, a shutter clacking. You know, it's so easy if you can't see anything face to face.
1: Yes, sir, but if you'll excuse me, Charles, I think there have been other manifestations. Am I wrong?
5: Far from it. Hearing and seeing are not the only senses. One can actually feel the presence.
7: Oh, it's all in the mind.
4: It's a lot more than that, damn it. I tell you, one can smell it.
1: Smell it?
4: The fetid odor of death, the grave and decay. It's not only smell, but taste. If it runs true to form, after a certain hour, none of us will be able to remain in the room.
7: Why?
5: Because, my dear nephew, we shall be crowded out.
6: But why would this presence, or whatever it is, want to, your strange phrase, crowd anyone out?
4: It's an experience one can't describe, that one has to live, Professor Thierry. As if, somewhere in one's daily life, one closed one's eyes for a second and suddenly realized he was standing at the verge of a gaping hole that plunged into such terrifying darkness and eternal damnation that the bile of terror rises in the throat and threatens to suffocate you.
5: There's an enemy in that room at such times. who presses against you so massively that you feel as if you're being trampled under a multitude, helpless against a torrent, a stifling, a force that you must move from or be smothered to death. Oh, forgive me. This is not exactly after-dinner conversation, but it is a reality in George's and my life that we must face or run from if we can. We've decided to face it. Will you chance it with us?
8: We have gotten ourselves involved in something this time around, haven't we? I don't know where each of you stands on the power of the spirit world, extension after death, or belief in ghosts, but I do hope you'll stay to do a little more research with me and Mr. Lowe on the nature of it, the possibility of it, and exactly what effects it can have on us. I shall return shortly with Act Two.
5: Think about it.
8: Five people sit in the shadow of the great carved chimneypiece which rises above the mantel to the high ceiling. About a dark table of fumed oak, they hold hands. Four of them watch Cynthia go into trance and wait for the manifestations from beyond. The room is dark and brooding enough to raise Satan himself. The lamps smoke and cloud the atmosphere as if the air pressure is heavy beyond nature. But nothing happens.
5: Whoever you are, wherever you are, we are trying to reach you. Can you not answer? Answer. No. Not tonight. Tonight I can't do it, George. There are forces against me. I don't know what it is. Break the circle. Bring up the lights.
4: I will, Cynthia, my dear. And rest. Relax. Cynthia, you extend yourself too much.
5: I'm all right, George, dear. But I must, rest now. Could you excuse me?
9: We may not have raised any wandering spirits inside, but we seem to have created some outside.
4: If you'll excuse me, I think I'd best see Cynthia up to bed.
5: Please give my apologies to our guest.
4: Hush, Cynthia. Don't worry about
5: it. I worry about what I must. Did you ride over, Charles?
9: Oh, yes, sir.
5: I don't want you to go back in the storm like this. You must stay. Any one of the rooms in the West Wing, they're all made up.
9: Now, don't you worry about me.
5: But I do.
9: Very well, Auntie. I promise.
4: Come along, Cynthia. Charles, since I'll not be down again tonight, will you see to our guest needs?
9: I also promise to be an excellent host, Uncle George. Good night.
10: Good night,
9: Lady Blackburn. Sir George.
10: Good night. Good
9: night. Well, gentlemen, what should it be? Whiskey? Gin? Brandy?
10: No. For me, nothing. It was a long journey from Paris. Noon's trip has finished the job. I am exhausted.
9: Oh, I don't think I want any either. Why don't we all just go up to bed?
10: Ah, yes, bed, sleep. Those I welcome.
9: But, I'm not going upstairs.
10: Well, you're not going to ride home in weather like this.
9: No, Mr. Lowe. I'm going to spend the night, right here.
10: You mean in this room?
9: That's right. Either I will sleep the sleep of the unrighteous, or if I'm wrong and my aunt's right, I'll have some company. Now, I mean to put an end to all this nonsense about ghosts and ghouls.
10: Then I shall sit up with you.
9: Oh, perish the thought, Mr. Lowe. With your reputation, I'm sure any self-respecting member of the other world would give you a wide berth.

0: that my aunt and uncle decide to return to traveling. And I want it, whoever or whatever it might be, and mark you, I don't believe it exists. I want it to know that when I take over, there'll only be room for one of us.
1: And no amount of discussion would persuade this headstrong young man to change his mind. Personally, I couldn't help agreeing with his point of view. The idea of anything supernatural daring to intrude in this temple of the normal and the everyday seemed ludicrous. So, Flaxman and I went upstairs.
2: John?
3: Yes?
2: I'm concerned.
1: About me?
2: Actually, I must admit my concern was more for that young man downstairs.
1: I should not worry about him. One more drink and the wine will put him straight to sleep.
2: Well, I'm not worried about anything that may threaten him in this world. I left my practical French friend and went to my own room. The storm was still whistling and moaning about the Ant Manor house, but it was a perfectly natural phenomenon, and there was certainly no cause for alarm. I must have been sleeping lightly, for a grandfather clock striking the three-quarter hour somewhere in the house woke me up. I glanced at my watch and saw that it was a quarter to midnight. I shrugged into my robe and slippers and stole downstairs. The house was silent, save for the moan of the wind and the steady drum of the rain outside. The door to the den was closed, and I opened it, filled with a nameless apprehension. I could have saved myself my uneasiness. Stretched out comfortably on the couch, a still unemptied glass in his hand, lay Charles Romain, snoring contentedly and looking, to my middle-aged envy, the picture of health in spite of all his drinking. I removed the glass and set it aside. For a moment, I considered getting him out of there. But he was so soundly in his cups and such a heavy young man, the effort was beyond me. Besides, I was getting cold. So I stoked up the fire and left him, to my eternal regret, as it turned out.
4: Dr. Lowe.
2: Yes, yes, yes. Just a moment. Be right there. Oh, come in. The door is open.
4: I'm sorry to disturb you so early in the morning.
2: No, no, no. It's quite all right. What time is it?
4: The sun isn't even up, I'm afraid. 5:30. But something dreadful's occurred. Forgive my almost whispering, but I don't want Cynthia to know yet.
2: All right, what is it?
4: It's Charles.
5: Hello, forgive me. I thought I heard an urgent knocking. Do I intrude?
4: Quite all right, Professor. Everyone must know sooner or later. My nephew Charles is dead.
5: What? Oh, quel mauvais fortune.
2: How?
4: That's the terrifying thing. I want you to come and see for yourself and answer me that question.
5: I followed Dr. Lowe and Sir George downstairs to that terrible room. Except that the fire had burned out, it looked much as it did when we all had left the night before. Except for Charles Volney, if I can refer to the caricature of him that we saw. He was braced in the corner between the window recess and where the chimney jutted out, as if he had tried to escape and been glued there by some giant force that literally crushed him. His face was suffused with blood, his eyes starting from his head. He was quite dead. He must have been dead for several hours.
4: What do you think, Dr. Lowe? Frightened to death?
2: No, more than that. He was smothered, asphyxiated. I don't quite know how to describe it. Pressed to death, almost.
5: Yes, once during the war, I had a friend in a building that was bombed. He was not injured directly. Only the force of the blast within a confined space drove him against the wall and somehow flattened him. He was spread wide.
4: Good Lord. It's not natural.
2: No. No, my friend Sir George, it is, I'm afraid, supernatural. Yes, he should have listened to your wife, and I should have listened to my own misgivings.
5: Alas, I feel at fault,
2: though. No, Jean. I came down last night again, just before midnight.

0: He'd passed out on the couch and I couldn't move him.
1: It's no one's fault but mine. I should never have come back to this accursed house. And I'll call Mr. Bunbury. He's our local superintendent of police.
2: So, I'll save you for the last, Mr. Lowe, knowing your reputation and all.
0: I don't know whether that's a plus or a minus.
2: Oh, now, sir, plus, of course. Not that I understand some of your investigations, but you stand very high at Scotland Yard, very high.
0: Thank you.
2: Now, I've checked out the servants, and they can all alibi each other for one reason or another. On the other hand, I can't seriously imagine a suspect among all of you in the main house here, even admitting that Sir George, and particularly his lady, are a bit of a rum go, both of them. Oh, but particularly her.
0: Are you referring to her belief in spiritualism, Superintendent?
2: Eh, that'd be it, sir. And then, couple of things Sir George told me.
0: Oh, may I ask what?
2: Oh, my intention is to tell you. That's why I brought it up. First off, he said he came down here by candlelight and found the deceased.
0: Mm-hmm.
2: But that before he did, passing the mantel place, the candle went out, just as something like, well, in his own words, something spectral brushed across my cheek, and I saw in front of my face two barred eyes looking at me.
0: Barred eyes. Now, what does that mean?
2: Oh, that's exactly what I asked, sir. And he replied, eyes that looked at me as though through the bars of a cage. And then I was conscious of a strange flat taste in my mouth and the odor of damp and decay. And I lit the candle and saw poor Charles. Now, what do you make of that, sir?
0: Well, you've seen the corpse. What do you make of it, Superintendent?
2: Oh, I don't, sir. That's why I'm asking you.
0: You don't believe in ghosts, I take it.
2: Well, I haven't. I know you've been in on many investigations, however, where it seemed to be something like that, only, you know, wasn't.
0: Well, can you think of any other explanation for this death?
2: Meaning that you think it was something supernatural?
0: Well, I don't see any other explanation for the moment.
2: I wouldn't think that would quite satisfy my superiors. I mean, it's quite clear the chap couldn't have killed himself, you see. So someone else has to be guilty. And I hope for everyone's sake we can find out just who.
3: It was sheer inadvertence that I happened to be in the solarium right off the porch where this interview took place. Or was it? Because as soon as it was over and the sergeant had left, Flaxman came out to join me.
4: I am still in the dark.
0: Well, as I or we may very well find ourselves tonight.
4: Aha, where?
0: In the room where Charles died. I intend to spend a night there as he did. Do you want to share my vigil against the total powers of darkness?
5: And as Professor Thierry regards his brilliant but strange friend and intellectual enemy, remembering the horrible death he has seen one man suffer, but pondering the challenge of ultimate proof on a basic principle, I must leave them. And you. Till I return with Act Three. Wonderful. It has been a long and difficult day at Yand Manor House. The comings and goings, police, photographers, inevitably the newspapers. Finally, the undertaker and the removal of what is left of Charles Volney's terrestrial presence. Sir George and his wife have naturally been totally involved in this, and it is not until evening that their guests, who have tactfully tried to stay out from underfoot, have been able to exchange more than a few words with either of them. Now, Mrs. Blackburton has at last been able to find a moment alone with Flaxman Lowe, walking in the garden.
6: It's all my fault, you see.
0: No, I don't see.
6: I was the one who talked George into coming back to Yand Manor after all these years.
0: Oh, Lady Blackburton has a bench right here. Would you like to sit down?
6: Oh, beside the mausoleum? Why not? It's strangely appropriate.
0: Why? What is this building?
6: Well, that's part of it all. Yan Manor has been in George's family since a sort of granduncle willed it to his grandfather, with a specific reservation.
0: And that was?
6: That in perpetuity, till the last of the Blackburton heirs, Yan House must remain in the family's hands. And that if the family didn't occupy it, it couldn't be rented.
0: Well, now, I doubt if that would hold up in any legal court.
6: Possibly not, but beyond that, there was the curse.
0: The curse?
6: That anyone who broke the promise or the letter of it would die a horrible death.
0: Oh, I see. And, Sir George, believe this.
6: George is such a decent man, Dr. Lowe. It wouldn't have had to go that far. He would have just lived up to a family promise as his father and he had in their own way and kept Yand House without living in it. But you see, I was the one who forced the issue.
0: You decided that as long as you were back in England, it was silly not to live in a house you already owned.
6: Yes. Plus, by now, my dedication to spiritualism, my new venture into the occult.
0: Mm-hmm.
6: So I'm the author and the instrument of this tragedy. I feel as if I'd actually murdered my nephew Charles.
0: Oh, well, Lady Blackburton, I don't understand that.
6: Because having forced George to return here against his will, he'd rebelled. He didn't like all these supernatural manifestations. And it was only at my insistence, at my plea, that he brought you down here. If they couldn't be stopped or explained, he'd determined to sell the property and destroy this mausoleum.
0: I see.
6: As soon as it was legally possible.
0: And may I ask who rests here?
6: That uncle of George's grandfather who started this whole thing.
0: His body is actually in that tomb?
6: Yes. Locked in a strange lead casket.
0: A lead casket?
6: This uncle was a strange man, with an inordinate fear of death.
0: Oh.
6: It's said that he predicted his own death and arranged to have a doctor in attendance. And he died very suddenly and unexpectedly.
0: I see. Lady Blackburton, you're asking for my help, aren't you?
6: I have no right to, but yes. I feel that my hobbies have inadvertently led my husband and his family into a terrible peril. The only one I know who might save them is you.
0: I see. Then may I have your husband's and your permission to spend tonight in the den as your nephew did last night?
6: I don't want to risk your life.
0: Well, I won't deny it may be risked, but first of all, I know what I'm doing, which your nephew did not. And second, I shall not be alone.
3: And so it was we came to that fateful night. My friend Flaxman Lowe and I entered that fearful room, closed the door behind us, and settled down to challenge whatever malevolent spirit he thought still occupied it. I was still skeptical and remaining to be convinced. This is the account of that evening.
0: It was very different from the night before. No wind was stirring. It had been a beautiful sunset. There was no need for a fire. And for some time, after long discussion, Jean, Thierry, and I were sitting quietly. All of a sudden, he rose.
7: I'm thirsty. Would you like a drink?
0: No. Thank you, Jean. I want to have all my senses alert.
7: I meant only plain water.
0: No, thank you.
7: Oh, what an abominable taste.
0: What, the water?
7: No, I haven't touched it yet. It is as if some horrible fly has flown into my mouth. It is disgusting.
0: Yes, like a fungus growth.
7: Yes, repulsive like that.
0: Yeah, I ask only because I feel the same. Well, I think you're about to be convinced.
7: You don't mean that. Why did you put out the lamp?
0: I didn't. Light the candle beside you on the table.
7: Very well. Tonnerre, give me your matches, Dr. Lowe. Mine are damp.
0: Where are you?
7: I'm here. Oh, it is as dark as Egypt. I am coming.
2: hard. So hard to get along.
0: Hard to get along?
2: Yes. I am unable to move. I am suffocating. Where are you? I am here by the door.
0: The air in the room had become palpable to the touch. Heavy, clogging, repulsive, with a sensation of smothering cold human flesh. I fought against it, gasping for breath. The clammy flesh crowding over me, smothering me like some fat, nauseating humanoid jellyfish. And then, across my cheek, there was a stinging, reeking pain. With my last strength, I fled the terror. There was a crash of glass, a wild rush of air, and I knew no more. When I came to, I saw the dawn was breaking to the east, and I was lying on the lawn of Yand Manor House. Above me was a shattered lattice window swinging in the wind, and clutched in my hand was something dark in color, slender and twisted. It might have been the skin of an adder, a piece of bark rolling itself up like a parchment scroll, or the desiccated claw of some unimaginable beast from hell. I hurried into the house, barely conscious of the smarting pain in my left cheek, fearful only for my friend Jean. I found him unconscious just outside the door to that baleful room, but thank God, alive.
7: Excellent.
0: Yes, just take it easy, Jean. Excellent. All right, now, can you stand? Are you all right?
7: Yes. Huh? I think so.
0: All right. You have a bruise on your forehead. Are you dizzy?
7: No, not anymore.
0: What happened to you?
7: I don't know. I was literally crowded out of the room by that infernal thing. What was it? With its damp, swelling flesh, I was buried in that stifling pulp. It pushed and swelled against me, driving me away from you in the dark to the door. I called out, but I could hear no answer. What was that ghastly presence?
0: Well, I think I can answer that now.
7: It was what killed the young man, no?
0: Yes, the very same. And I hope I can convince the inspector of that.
7: Well, you have made a convert of me. Why not him?
0: Well, we shall see. First of all, Sir George, the spectral hand that seemed to brush across your face as you told Superintendent Bumbry.
2: Yes?
0: You were by the fireplace at the time, passing the ornamental foremantle that rises above it.
2: Yes.
0: You see all those figures carved there, in particular the griffin, and hanging from the sharp point of its beak, these?
6: Human hairs.
0: Yes, human hairs, black. Now, whose would you say they were? Both Professor Thierry and myself are gray. You're light-haired and your nephew was fair. Sir George is sandy. Now, who else frequents this room?
6: No one, except the maid, who is also graying. But these are a woman's hair.
0: Why? Why, because they're long?
6: Well, yes.
0: Uh-huh. And this?
2: What is that? Could I see?
0: Sure.
2: A long, thin object, half brown, half yellow, and twisted like the blade of a corkscrew. I have no idea.
0: Well, suppose I suggest it's a human nail, which time and neglect has allowed to grow to superhuman proportions.
2: Mon Dieu, it would have to be 12 inches long. Nobody but an ancient Chinese mandarin could grow such a monstrosity.
0: Or a corpse who refused to die.
2: I don't quite get that last.
0: Mr. Superintendent, let me project something. This uncle who left Yand Manor House to your grandfather, Sir George, was he dark and hirsute? Was he a recluse? Did he build a mausoleum in the garden? And did he have an inordinate fear of death?
2: Yes, to all counts.
0: And is it not true that both you and the nephew who might have been your heir were ready to take all steps to get rid of this mausoleum and or Yand Manor House, particularly your nephew?
2: I suppose so.
0: Then, Superintendent, I can categorically tell you that your murderer lies in the casket in that mausoleum, and the murderer of anyone who tries to oust him from this property as long as he shall live.
7: Are you suggesting that a man dead over a century is still in some sense alive?
0: Unless it sustains injury itself. The brain is the last to die. In fact, it's the only measure of finite death. Now open the coffin, and you'll see what I mean.
3: was complicated, of course, with all the necessary red tape. But on a certain day, the coffin, which took 10 men to move out into the sunlight and sealed as tight as a drum, was opened.
0: Perhaps, Lady Blackburton. But you see, the urge, the dream, the thirst for immortality persists. His own special coffin, sealed airtight. So confining that when his soul stirred beyond his finite body, he must have had an illimitable desire to expand and choke out anyone who stood in his way.
2: But after 100 years, the flesh, the form, still... skin undisturbed.
3: Except for the hair and the nails and the eyelashes. Look at the length of them. All of them must have kept growing since he was locked in the coffin.
2: Are you suggesting this man was, or is, still alive?
0: In a sense, yes, Superintendent. You see, he seems to have mastered some ancient formula whereby the body is saved from complete disintegration. And you can see that evidence before you. So that closes your case for you, Mr. Superintendent. Now you know how young Mr. Volney met his death.
1: And what about us, Dr. Lowe?
0: Oh, I think you'll have little reason for fear being haunted anymore. You see, in the sunlight, the body already is beginning to disintegrate. By the end of the day, there'll be nothing left but a fleshless skeleton.
1: How can I thank you for what you've accomplished?
0: Now, don't thank me. It's fate. And the proper relationship of things. God and the world have a way of reestablishing those. And have I convinced you, Professor, that at least there is something beyond your pragmatic values?
3: My dear Dr. Lowe, you have convinced me that you will add another branch to our sciences. But I must admit, you establish your facts too well for my total peace of mind.
8: The remarkable Flaxman Lowe, parapsychic private eye, has been and continues to be a dominating figure in the field of parapsychology and in unraveling its mysteries, or at least illuminating them. If this is a field which interests you, perhaps I shall bring you other cases in the future. Remains of that ominous and ancient ancestor have long been transferred to a normal burying place and the mausoleum torn down. Sir George and his wife stay on at Yand Manor House. Cynthia Blackburton has long since given up spiritualism and assorted interests in favor of feminism. Of course, since she is still in the 19th century, you might not recognize it for what it is today. But her spirit lingers on through the women's suffragette movement, through memories of Emma Goldman and her sister standard bearers, who were the progenitors of Women's Lib. Our cast included Larry Haynes, Paul Hecht, Betty Winkler, Guy Sorrell, and Ian Martin. The entire production was under the direction of Hyman Brown. And now, a preview of our next tale.
2: Well, I've come to the conclusion that he, this man, can only learn by example. That's why I want you as my ranch boss.
9: As executioner.
2: What?
9: If anyone won't toe the line as your representative, I force him to draw down on me. And when he does...
2: No! No, I don't want the reality, only the threat, the pressure, the leverage. I don't want any killing.
9: No, no one ever really does. They just want their way. The killing is a kind of terrible accident that just happens. Only with me, it's no accident. You bought yourself just what you want, Colonel Braden.
2: I feel mighty sure I did, King Tuck.
9: Can't help myself. My cross to bear.
8: This is E.G. Marshall inviting you to return to our Mystery Theater for another adventure in the macabre. Until next time, pleasant

0: I'm E.G. Marshall. I want to tell you a love story of the future. Yes, we have loved in the past, we love today, and we will love 1,000 years from now. This is a strange love story. But think of it this way. A caveman pulling his lady by the hair into his cave could never understand what gentlemen do with their ladies today. And our ladies and gentlemen of today may have trouble understanding how they will treat each other tomorrow. Let's find out. You be the judge whether this is a love story.
1: Dr. Gorland, I don't know anything about science, but I hear your specialty is monkeying around with life.
2: My dear Mr. Forkin, I've received the highest awards for my discoveries and techniques in genetic biology, chromatic manipulation, molecular biology.
1: Sure, sure. But could you make a girl?
2: What? Make a girl?
1: That's it. Make a girl. Make a girl who died 10 years ago. Could you make an exact duplicate of a dead girl?
0: Our mystery drama, One Girl in a Million, was written especially for the Mystery Theater by Alfred Bester and stars Michael Tolan. It is sponsored in part by Sinoff, the Sinus Medicines, and Buick Motor Division. I'll be back shortly with Act One. To the man.

Buick Skylark. And there he was, just coming out of the store with a new coffee table. "I like your coffee table," I said. "I was going to buy one just like it." "Thank you," he said. "I like the Buick Skylark, too. I was going to buy one just like it." "Thank you," I answered. Then he suggested, "Listen, you like my coffee table and I like your Skylark. Why don't you get married?"

0: Let me put you in the picture of 1,000 years from now. Take everything you read about international finance, cartels, monopolies, and multiply them by 1,000 planets. You have a business galaxy of incredible complexity, and the business decisions that must be made by company presidents are very difficult.
1: Gentlemen, Dr. Goland has presented Bruxton Biotics with a problem. He's developed a new technique for molding plastic biotics, which can cut our costs by 13% in a highly competitive market. But we'll have to retool, reorganize, and give up 3 months of production while we're regrouping. Is the cost saving worth the expense? I have 50 traffic engineers and cost accountants on our staff, and none of them can find the answer on their slide rules. So, we'll have to hire John Clark.
2: Yeah, John Clark, one of the most remarkable men of our time. Why? Because old Johnny can make decisions with a capital D. It's a complex world these days, but Johnny Clark can make big D decisions, and the odds are 9 out of 10 will be right. You ask any corporation president what he'd pay for that kind of guarantee.
3: The fee, Mr. Bruxton, will be $100,000 plus 1% of the common stock of Bruxton Biotics.
1: Good Lord.
3: It is our standard fee.
1: 1% of...
3: For the guarantee that John Clark's decision has 9 chances out of 10 of being correct.
1: Of course, but...
3: How often are your decisions correct, Mr. Bruxton?
1: Any corporate president is lucky if he's right half the time these days.
3: Which is why John Clark is retained so often.
1: You're John Clark's business manager, Mr. Fisher?
3: I am.
1: You speak for him?
3: Always.
1: Well, we have a complex problem here at Bruxton. Our consultant, Dr. E.T.A. Goland, has made a brilliant discovery. It's a novel technique for molding protoplasm on the DNA level, and we must...
3: You're wasting my time. The problem must be presented to John Clark himself. Now, do you wish to retain him on these stated terms?
1: Yes, yes, I do. We will have all the data ready for him when he arrives. When will that be?
3: Let me see. I have our decision scheduled here. Yes, we have one open date for the last of next year.
1: Next year? That's 18 months from now.
3: That's the only open date.
1: But this is urgent.
3: They are all urgent.
1: We can't wait a year and a half.
3: Mr. Bruxton, John Clark is scheduled for 3 decisions a week throughout the entire business world. He is booked solid for the next 18 months. And all the clients say the same thing. Urgent, urgent.
1: But our case is...
3: Mr. Bruxton, here is the list of our appointments. I suggest you look through it. If you know any of our clients or feel you may have clout with any of them, I suggest you try to coax, bully, bribe them into exchanging dates with you. As of now, you're booked for the last of next year. And we will hold you to it.
1: K-109 to Greta San Domingo. Greta, this is Bruxton calling, and you owe me. I'm collecting. I backed your paper, remember? Now, you damn well better back me, or else everybody's going to know what went on between us in the Orion cluster. I need John Clark real quick. I've got a late date, and you've got an early. I want to swap with you, and no arguments. XK-107 to Logistics, Inc. Bruxton here. On that joint venture we discussed last month, we got nowhere. The hang-up was the differential between real time and event time, which would drop Bruxton Common a point on the exchange. All right, I'll concede it, but I want something in return. It'll cost us, but we can make it up if you'll exchange your session with John Clark for mine.
3: Aldous Fisher to Bruxton Bionics. Your message tells me you have managed to exchange appointments. Information acknowledged. Your appointment with John Clark is now the first of next month. I will make final arrangements with you on the last of this week. My appointment must be kept. We leave this planet on the afternoon of that day for our next contract, and very special arrangements must be made for John Clark. I think I've got your plant layout, Bruxton, pretty well in mind. Now, how many on your security staff?
1: No more than 24, Mr. Fisher.
3: Oh, not nearly enough. We use 10-hour cells for John Clark alone.
1: Good heavens.
3: Now, look, I want your security staked at every entry leading onto the main floor. Strict orders. No one exits or enters without my approval.
1: But why?
3: Our security staff will cover every move Clark makes. Alert your people.
1: You make it sound like we would want to assassinate John Clark.
3: Well, think what you like. Our staff will wear the John Clark OD badge. Tell your people that their orders are to be obeyed without question.
1: Well, this is fantastic, but I'll give the word.
3: All right, and this is most important. I'd say you have some 1,800 working in your plant?
1: 1,937.
3: Any of them named Kruger?
1: Kruger?
3: Kruger. K-R-U-G-E-R.
1: Oh, Fisher, I don't know all their names. I'm only the president.
3: I don't expect you to, but personnel named Kruger cannot be here.
1: Any personnel named Kruger cannot be here.
3: You heard me. No one named Kruger may be inside the Buxton Bionic plant while John Clark is making his decision.
1: Fisher, I can't understand.
3: I'll put it another way. John Clark must never meet any man named Kruger.
1: Why?
3: I wish I knew.
2: So came the great day, and Bruxton Biotics was wondering, who's this John Clark who earns $15 million a year and owns 1% of 1,000 planets? What's he look like? How does he act? Came 11 in the morning. John Clark's personal security force arrived. They checked everything. They gave orders. This had to be closed, that had to be locked, and so on. The orders were obeyed. No one argued with John Clark. Bruxton Biotics held its breath and waited for him. Came noon and a jet gunned in out of the sky and landed in front of the main gate. The hatch of the jet slid open. Two rough, tough guards stepped out and cased the scene carefully. Clark security chief signaled okay. Out of the jet came some real pretty secretaries. Then a kind of thin clerk with papers and tapes clutched in his hands, looking tired and overworked. After him came a tall man who looked and walked and acted like a sort of kindly king. You could love him and trust him, and it was a pleasure to have 1% of yourself owned by him. Only when old man Bruxton jumped up to greet him in his office, it was the beat-out, overworked clerk who said,
4: "Excuse the deceit, Mr. Bruxton. I'm John Clark."
1: You're John Clark?
4: Yes, Mr. Bruxton.
3: The other man's only a decoy. You know, an image for the media and the public.
1: I think I understand.
4: May we get down to business? Where's your data?
1: Oh, here, Mr. Clark, on my desk.
4: Thank you. Would you mind if I used your desk?
1: Oh, not at all. Sit where you please. Take my desk, by all means.
4: You're very kind, thank you. Now, let's have a look at the Bruxton problem. I see. Very interesting. Notes, Miss Simpson.
5: Ready, Mr. Clark.
4: The maximum truncation error of the interpolate F from neglecting each order of difference is less than 0.5 in the unit of the end figure of the tabular function.
5: Noted, Mr. Clark.
4: Give me the replacement value of delta.
5: If delta squared is replaced by delta equals 0.184, the corresponding limit for delta to the fourth power is raised to 1,000.
4: Raised to 1,000.
5: Yes, Mr. Clark.
4: That complicates the decision because round the interpolating factor b to four decimals, the required value is the tabular value opposite the interval in which b lies. Mr. Bruxton, I've absorbed your data. My congratulations to your Dr. Goland. He's made a most brilliant discovery.
1: Then you've decided that Bruxton Biotics should use it?
4: I don't know yet. Now, I must visit your plant.
1: Visit the plant? Of course, but why?
4: To get the feel of your personnel, Mr. Bruxton. That's a significant factor involved in many decisions. I must know how they'll react to a program change.
1: Yes, I understand.
4: Then, may we have a tour? This gentleman will be John Clark, and I, of course, will be his clerk, introducing your people to him. You won't give the secret away.
1: Oh, no, certainly not.
4: Well, then let's absorb the final nuance involved in the decision. This is Lanny Herman, Mr. Clark, a biomechanic who loves a job and would love to meet you. And this is Dan Falk, a colorimetrician who thinks that color is the answer to everything and wants your opinion. And this, Mr. Clark, is one of Dr. E.P.A. Golan's proteges. He's a medical student, and he wants you to tell him whether to give up medicine for pure research here at Bruxton. Ah, and this charming lady. What's your name, love? Wants your thumbprint in her autograph album.
1: Mr. Clark?
0: I'll give him time. He's absorbing.
1: But Fisher...
0: Give him time. You'll hear the decision when it comes.
1: Well, can I talk to him?
0: You've paid for it.
1: Yeah. Mr. Clark, yes or no?
2: Yes. Back Golan's discovery. Your profit margin will drop to zero in the first year, but you'll outstrip the competition by 9% in the next. However, you may have to fight patent litigation. I suggest a raise in salary for your staff to keep them loyal to you in court.
1: Thank you, Mr. Clark. You give me more than I bargained for. I'm the chairman of the Migration Authority, you know, and if I can return the favor by helping your itinerary in any way...
2: Are we finished, Elder?
0: Finished, John.
2: Then thank you and goodbye, Mr. Bruxton.
1: No, I'll see you out, Mr. Clark. I'm honored.
2: Oh, thank you, but I'm not John Clark anymore. I'm just the bookkeeper introducing your people to the great man. Fisher insists that we maintain the image.
4: Mr. Clark, this is Pete Fine, who wants your vibes on his tape recorder. Now, don't hold Mr. Clark up, folks. He's got to get into the chopper. And this is Daisy Scrim with her wire flash, since he wants to know if you've got a favorite profile. Please, folks, Mr. Clark has got to get off the planet this afternoon. And this is, what's your name, sir? Mr. Clark likes to know people's names. What? Kruger,
6: you murderer! I've been waiting for this! I've been hunting you for 10 years!

Time stood still. The body crumpled. The clock staff leaped into action. They piled John Clark into the helicopter, which took off and disappeared. The security men quietly vanished. Only Aldous Fisher remained alongside the body in the center of a horrified crowd. "The fool," Fisher said savagely. "We warned him. We warned all the Krugers. All right. Call the police. I shall be back shortly."

0: that was John Clark's sixth murder in 6 years, and it cost exactly $1 million to fix. The other five had cost the same. Half the amount went to the family of the murdered man. Half went to a man desperate enough to substitute for the killer. There were six of them, languishing in various penitentiaries and asylums, enduring penal punishment or psychiatric torture. Their bank accounts, or their loved ones, $500,000 richer. I used the word desperate. So was Aldous Fisher as he consulted with the John Clark staff in the Hotel Alcor Splendide en route to the next planetary contract.
1: Six killings in 6 years, Miss Simpson. We can't keep it quiet much longer. Sooner or later, somebody's going to put it all together and ask why John Clark always hires crazy clerks.
2: What's the matter with him anyway, Mr. Fisher?
1: Oh, no, Simpson. He's got a Kruger fixation. He meets a man named Kruger, any man named Kruger. He screams, he curses, he kills. Don't ask me why. Something buried his past.
2: A woman named Kruger?
1: Oh, never. Always a man.
2: Haven't you ever asked him?
1: How can I? It's like an epileptic fit. He never knows it's happened. You'll see. When he wakes up, he'll come in here as innocent as a baby.
2: Take him to a psychoanalyst.
1: I'll tell a question.
2: Why?
1: You're new on the staff, Ms. Simpson. You don't understand.
2: All right, Mr. Fisher. Make me understand.
1: I'll do it with an analogy. Back in the 20th century, people played cards with 52 cards in the deck. Those were simple times.
2: I read about that.
1: But today, everything's more complex. We're playing with 5,200 cards in the deck.
2: So, what's the moral?
1: A mind can figure 52 cards. It can make decisions on that total. I had it easy in the old days. But no mind is big enough to figure 5,200. No mind except clocks.
2: We've got computers.
1: And they're perfect when only cards are involved. But when you have to figure 5,200 card players, too. Their likes, dislikes, motives, ambitions, so on. What clock calls the nuances. Then clock can do what a computer can't do. He's unique. And psychoanalysis might destroy that.
2: How?
1: Because it's an unconscious process in clock. He doesn't know how, why he does it. If he did, his big D decisions would be 100% correct. It's an unconscious process, and for all we know, it may be linked up with the same insanity that makes him murder Krugers. If we get rid of one, we may destroy the other. We can't take the chance.
2: Well, then what do we do?
1: Protect our property. Never forget that for a minute. I've put in too much work on John Clark to let it be destroyed. We protect our property.
2: You know what, Mr. Fisher? I think he needs a friend.
1: Why?
2: Well, he could find out what's bothering him without destroying anything. People talk to their friends. Mr. Clark might talk.
1: We're his friends.
2: No, Mr. Fisher. We're his associates.
1: You're a shrewd girl, Simpson. Has he talked to you?
2: No.
1: Any of the other girls?
2: No, none of us. He's looking for something he never finds. It's all we know.
1: All right. We'll have to hire him a friend. And I'll have to ease off the contract schedule to give the friend a chance to make clock talk. From now on, we cut the program to one decision a week.
2: Mr. Fisher, that's cutting $5 million a year.
1: It's got to be done. Let's cut back now or take a total loss later. We're rich enough to stand it. Yes?
2: Oh, yes. What are you going to do for a friend?
1: I said we'll hire one. We'll hire the best and give him a proposition he can't refuse.
2: There ain't no such animal.
1: Oh, yes, there is. The friendliest guy in the world. And he's the kind that can never resist the challenge. I'll hook him in on the clock problem and I'll get him.
2: Who?
1: Get on the telefax. Tell him to locate Frankie Falcon and put him through. Urgent.
2: Fatal Frankie Falcon. Oh, I...
1: You dig, huh?
2: Oh, I saw him fight Longo Jordan. I've seen all his films, and... Well, you just can't help loving that hunk even when he's beating somebody's brains out.
1: Yes, and he's twice as fatal with women. I'll give him a challenge and a contract he can't resist. He'll be Clark's friend. As soon as John Clark meets him, he'll...
3: Meet who, Elder?
1: Did you have a nice sleep, John?
3: Very nice. Very nice. Whom am I going to meet?
1: A man almost as famous as you are.
0: Oh? Am I supposed to be famous?
1: An all-out heavyweight champion named Frankie Falcon. He badgered us for an introduction to you, and I can't hold him off much longer.
0: Frankie Falcon? Famous? I never heard of him.
3: Sure he never heard of me. Why should he? Sports were not his thing. Of course, I knew about him. He was real famous. But I got a surprise when I met him. Johnny and I took to each other right off. It was like a flash friendship. And I said to Fisher, no, it really is like friends with us. I gotta admit, you hooked me with a brand new challenge.
1: And the contract.
3: Now, I just went along with that because it's the only way you feel comfortable. I don't like to make people uncomfortable. You know I don't need the money.
1: The IRS does.
3: Interplanetary revenue takes 70%. They can't take any more. No, I don't need the money. And old Johnny needs me. Somebody's got to try and straighten the poor kid out.
1: Kids? At his age?
3: Age has got nothing to do with it. Anybody in trouble, I feel like it's my kid.
1: Well, it sounds like you think he needs a father.
3: What's the difference? Look, Fisher, I've torn up your check. You tear up the contract. I'm going to straighten out old Johnny on my own because he's a friend. So while John Clark Associates zigzagged from planet to planet, Johnny and I enjoyed ourselves while his decoy gave interviews and posed for pictures. We went off, often as not hitting the night spots and having a ball, especially on planets where a night lasts 20 hours. But I found out something funny, and I told Fisher in private. I don't know how close you've been watching Johnny, but if you think he's been sleeping every night safe in his little trundle, you better switch notions.
1: How's that?
3: Old Johnny, he's been sneaking out nights when you thought he was getting his brain rest.
1: The devil. How do you know?
3: By his reputation. They know him everywhere. They know old Johnny in every bistro from here to Orion. And they know him in the worst way.
1: By name?
3: By nickname. Wasteland, they call him.
1: Wasteland?
3: Uh-huh, Mr. Devastation. He runs through women like a prairie fire. You don't know this?
1: No. How?
3: Well, like we go into a club. Johnny cases the joint, table by table, looking over the women, looking for a type that interests him.
1: Yeah?
3: If there's a show, he cases the chorus, looking for a type.
1: The same?
3: Yep. And if he locates one...
1: Now, wait a minute. Always the same type?
3: Yep. A girl with jet hair and inky eyes and very white skin. And then the trouble starts.
1: What trouble?
3: He moves in on the girl and makes a pass that any cop would call assault with intent to kill.
1: Clark? Oh, no, that's impossible.
3: I'm sorry, Fisher, he does. Me, I've been around, but I'm scared by it. I never saw such a hasty man. And so violent.
1: What happens?
3: Nothing. That's the crazy part. Absolutely nothing. That's why you get no complaints from the cops.
1: But the women...
3: Well, some girls fight, others want to give in. But Johnny's never satisfied. He leaves him cold. He pays up like a gent out of his own pocket and moves on. He could have almost any woman agreeable if he'd slow down a little, but he can't. He's driven.
1: By what?
3: I don't know. It's like he's working against time. After Johnny and I were real close friends, he let me come along with him on a crazy treasure hunt. Every time we hit a new planet, he'd go to the Bureau of Vital Statistics, which has got everybody computerized. He bribed the chief clerk and give him specifications.
4: Height 5'6", weight 110, hair black, eyes black, bust 34, waist 26, hips 36, size 8. Now, I want the name and address of every girl over 21 who fits these specifications. I'll pay you 100 per name.
3: I tell you, Fisher, that parade of tall, dark girls makes me dizzy.
1: What happens?
3: Same thing as in the clubs. He looks, he talks.
1: And...
3: nothing. Always nothing.
1: What's he after?
3: Well, I got it figured out this much. He's looking for a special, particular girl, and nobody comes up to his specifications.
1: A girl named Kruger?
3: I don't know if the Kruger business comes into it.
1: Is he hard to please?
3: Well, I'll tell you. Some of these girls, me, I'd call them sensational. But he don't pay any mind to them. He just looks and moves on. Others, real crows, practically, he jumps.
1: What is it?
3: I think it's a kind of test. Something to make the girls react hard and natural-like. It ain't passion with Johnny. It's a cold-blooded trick so we can watch him.
1: Well, what's he looking for?
3: I don't know yet, but I'm going to find out. I got a little trap I'm going to spring at the fight arena tonight. A trap that may give us some answers. I got all the arrangements set up. I'm taking a chance of getting myself killed, but old Johnny's worth it.
5: I think it's ugly, friend.
3: Yeah, me too. You got me pretty sick to like the sight of a couple of juiced-up gorillas tearing each other to pieces.
5: Juice?
3: Sure. You don't think those nice, peaceful animals would clobber each other like that naturally, do you? They shoot them with adrenaline hormones.
5: Ooh, disgusting. I'm glad we left.
3: Yeah. When I was champ, they offered me a fight once, you know, them poor animals. They promised to cut down the shots to make it easy for me. I told them
6: to take... Good old fatal Frankie. Hey, don't you remember me?
3: Well, I guess I should, friend.
6: I'm Blooper Davis. Remember, we were raised in the old precinct. Don't you remember, Frankie? I was always queer for ice bloops, and that's how I got the name, remember?
3: Blooper? Sure enough. Hey, it's been a long time since the old precinct. Hey, wait a minute. It was Blooper Davidoff then, wasn't it?
6: Sure. And you was Frankie Kruger then.
3: Well, what?
6: We'd like to make our names commercial.
3: Kruger? That's right, Johnny. I had to change my name for the fight game.
1: You filthy, murdering rat. I've been waiting for this. I've been waiting 10 years.
6: Frankie, you never told me there was...
3: I'm all right, Cooper. Beat it, quick. I got it.
6: Yeah.
1: Kruger.
3: All right. I'm Kruger, Mr. Clark. Kruger's the name. So what? What are you going to do about it?
6: Kill her. Stupid killer. I'll rip you to pieces.
3: Don't try to fight me, Mr. Clark. I got you pinned and outweighed, and I'm a pro. Why me, Mr. Clark? Why Frankie Kruger? What did I ever do to you 10 years ago?
0: Falcon has John Clark pinned in the stadium corridor while Clark screams and struggles. Now Falcon goes and probes Clark until he gets the story of what happened 10 years ago in hysterical outbursts. Then John Clark faints. We'll hear about that past in Act 3.

0: Frankie Falcon slings the unconscious John Clark over his shoulder and carries him back to the hotel. There he puts him to bed, and then goes out to report to Aldous Fisher and the Clark staff. He shows them the laser pistol with which Clark tried to murder him, and describes the trap he'd set with the aid of Blooper Davis. He tells them about Clark's insane response, and then goes on to explain the source of the insanity.
1: Poor old Johnny was in love with a girl named Seema Morgan, and she was in love with him. It was big, romantic stuff. They were going to be married. And then Seema Morgan got killed by a guy named Kruger.
2: Kruger? So that's the connection. How'd he kill her?
1: This Kruger was a drunk think. He had a bad flying record. They took his license away, but that didn't make any difference to Kruger's kind of money. He bribed a dealer and bought a jet without a license.
3: But money can't do.
1: One day he buzzed a school just for the hell of it. His jets blasted the roof and killed three kids and a teacher. This was back on Earth in a town called Berlin.
3: Good Lord.
1: They never got Kruger. He started planet hopping and he's still loose. The family sends him money. The cops can't find him. Clark's gunning for him because the school teacher was his girl, Seema Morgan.
2: How long ago was this?
1: Near as I can figure from what Johnny poured out, 10 years, 8 months.
2: And 10 years ago, Clark first showed he could make decisions. Big D decisions. Up to then, he was a nobody, just another computer programmer. And then came the event.
3: Not an event, a tragedy, Mr. Fisher.
2: All right, then came the tragedy, and with it the hysteria. And the genius. Don't tell me that one didn't produce the other.
1: Nobody can tell you anything, Fisher.
2: All right, so he kills Kruger over and over again, right? Revenge, fixation. What about the girls and the wasteland business?
1: You ever hear the expression, one girl in a million?
2: Well, who hasn't?
1: But if your girl was one in a million, that means there could be nine more like her in a city of 10 million.
3: Oh, but that's just a figure of speech, Frankie.
1: Sure, ma'am. But old Johnny's working on that idea. He thinks he can find Seema Morgan's duplicate.
3: How?
1: He figures with a population of 1,000 billion today, there's a chance of finding Seema Morgan's duplicate if he just keeps on looking. He thinks the odds are in his favor.
2: How ridiculous.
1: Not to Johnny. He's still in love. He's looking. Looking. We got to do something to help him.
2: No.
1: We got to coax him into believing some girl's the duplicate. We ought to make him fall in love again.
2: No.
1: Why no?
2: Because the moment Clark finds his girl, he heals himself. He stops being the great John Clark, the decider. He turns back into a nobody.
1: Well, what does he care about being great? He wants to be happy.
2: Everybody wants to be happy. Nobody is. Clark's no worse off than any other man. But he's a lot richer. No. We maintain the status quo.
1: Don't you mean you're a lot richer?
2: We maintain the status quo. I think we'd better terminate our contract. We have no further use for your services.
1: Fisher, we terminated when I tore up your check. You're talking to Johnny's friend now.
2: I'm sorry, Falcon, but Clark won't have much time for his friends from now on. I'm stepping up the schedule.
1: You'll never pull it off. I'll see Johnny when and where I please.
2: You want John to see the contract? It's still in my files. I never part with anything. Now, how long do you imagine he'll believe in your friendship after he sees the contract? Now, Falcon, you'll see him when and where I please.
1: So it was a Mexican standoff. Clark Associates went into high gear Big D decisions again. They knew now why the Krugers had to be protected. Their man was sick and miserable. But that made no difference to Aldous Fisher. He thought it was a fair price for 1% of the world. Only I had an idea. And I paid a visit to Dr. E.T.A. Goland at Bruxton Biotics. He's the genius who invented new techniques for molding life.
4: But yes, a most ingenious notion.
1: You could duplicate the girl that died 10 years ago?
4: Oh, without any difficulty.
1: She'd look the same? Act the same, be the same?
4: Up to 95%, plus or minus 0.975.
1: How would you go about it?
4: Ooh, complete psychological pattern of the girl in the Centaurus master files. They'll tell extra transcript upon formal application and payment of fees.
1: Well, I'll pay it.
4: The modern embalming process, which she is buried in, which is 98% perfect, from remains and psychological pattern, I reconstruct body and psyche by my molding process. I do it without any

0: for the sake of Johnny Clark.
1: Oh, something happened to him? What is?
0: No, not to him, Miss Morgan. To you. But be patient. I'll explain. I had it in mind to explain now, but I can't. I'd best wait until tomorrow. Dr. Golden will put you to bed and you get your rest. I'll see you tomorrow.
2: She's asleep, Malcolm.
0: Thanks.
2: She is in splendid condition, of a beautiful, healthy creature. I'm very proud.
0: You should be. You're a genius.
2: Yeah, of course. But what's disturbing you?
0: Well, I've got to tell her that she's a duplicate 10 years later.
2: Well, she can cope with that. What's bothering you?
0: It shows?
2: It shows, my friend.
0: I remember that story about the statue that came to life.
2: Pygmalion, yes.
0: Seema was just a statue I wanted to bring back to life for Johnny Clark.
2: And now she's alive again.
0: And she's only for Johnny, only. But when I saw her alive, it's crazy. I saw dozens so much like her when Johnny was on the search for a duplicate. Why did I fall for one of them? What's happening to me?
2: No, we both know, but that is not the question. The question is, what are you going to do?
0: Be a friend to both of them and get them together for the happy ending. What else can I do? Yeah, and it was the toughest fight of my life on the ship to Ross Alpha, where old Johnny was making Big D decisions. She was so warm and grateful to me.
1: I was talking to some of the passengers. You're famous, aren't you?
0: More notorious, like. But Johnny's famous. He's the great man.
1: It's all been so sudden. I've been bewildered and so excited that I haven't had a chance to thank you for all you've done for me and my Johnny. I'm beholden to you forever.
0: Forget it.
1: Well, I've got to thank you somehow.
0: Now, forget it. You're on your way to see Johnny again. That's all that matters.
1: Are you going to stand there like an all-out champion?
0: Performer.
1: And take a punch from me?
0: Too late. The bell sounded.
1: I fight dirty. Here's a grateful punch on the mouth.
0: No. No, Seema. Seema, stop it. Please, you don't know what you're doing. You're so crazy happy at the idea of being with your Johnny again. Please, save your punches for him. So we put down on Ross Alpha with one girl in good condition and me a wreck. And damned if I wasn't met by Aldous Fisher and old man Bruxton, who was chairman of the Migration Authority.
3: Mr. Falcon, it has been brought to my attention by Mr. Fisher that you have arrived here on Ross Alpha accompanied by a young woman.
0: Yeah, she's in the powder lounge getting prettied up for a fella.
3: She is of illegal status.
0: Oh? How would Mr. Fisher know?
4: You fool, I've had you followed ever since you left.
0: Why? The contract was canceled.
4: Did you think I would let it go at that?
3: Mr. Fisher informs me that the young woman with you is traveling under an assumed name. Her migration papers are fraudulent.
0: How fraudulent? She's Seema Morgan. Her papers say she's Seema Morgan.
4: Seema Morgan died 11 years ago. The woman with you can't be Seema Morgan.
3: And until the question of her identity can be resolved, she will not be permitted entry.
4: I'll have documentation on Seema Morgan's death telex within a week, Falcon.
0: Oh, you don't know it, but you're making it easy for me, Fisher. The one thing in the world I'd like most is to get her out of here and never let Johnny see her and never let her see him. I'm so crazy to keep her for myself that... Look, withdraw your charge, Fisher.
4: No.
0: You can't keep them apart. Not this way. Suppose she's interned. Who's the first man I subpoenaed to establish her identity? John Clark. Who's the first man I call to come and see her? John Clark. You think you could stop him?
4: I'll show him that contract. I'm showing
0: him. Go ahead and show it to him. He wants his girl, not me. Withdraw your charge, Fisher. Stop fighting. You've lost your meal ticket. I took Seema to the Ross Splendide Hotel, checked her into a suite, and went looking for Johnny Clark. First stop, the Bureau of Vital Statistics. And there he was, giving specs as usual.
2: I want the name and address of every girl over 21 who fits the specifications I've just given you. I'll pay you $100 per name.
0: Hey, Johnny.

0: Frankie. Frankie, where have you been? Why didn't you let me know you were coming? How long can you stay? I've missed you.
1: Never mind that, Johnny. Later. Right now, I got a tip for you.
0: Huh?
1: Coming over on the ship, I met a girl who kind of could fit your specs.
0: Oh?
1: She's got a kind of half lisp.
0: Yeah?
1: And a funny way of tilting her head when she talks.
0: She does.
1: Only she's not girly-girly like most. She's more spunky-like.
0: Where is she?
1: She's putting up at the Ross Splendide.
0: Oh, I've got to see her, Frankie. I've got to. She sounds exactly... Can I see her?
1: Sure, nothing easier. Come on, I'll lead the way.
2: Yes? Who's that?
1: It's me. All clear. Open up.
2: Just a minute.
1: Cheers, Johnny. I think you're going to find what you're looking for. I'll wait outside.
3: Oh, Frankie, did you...
0: Oh. Good evening. My name is Clark, John Clark. My friend Frank Falcon told me about you. You met coming over on the ship?
3: No. You're not...
0: But he did tell you about me. We're old friends.
3: No, but you're not John Clark.
0: Yes, I am.
3: No. My Johnny's young. My Johnny's sweet. You're not Johnny Clark. You're not a man who looks like him. Let me go.
0: Are you my steamer? Let me feel you. I hear you. You're not dead, are you? You come back to me,
3: Frank!
0: Go.
3: No.
0: No. No.
3: Frank!
0: You're not. You're not. I'm sorry.
3: Please.
0: I'll move on. I won't bother you again. It's all a mistake. You see, I make so many. Look, would 1,000 square? Here, take it.
3: Oh, I haven't seen
0: it. Don't part. I'm moving on.
1: Seema, are you all right?
0: She's not. She's not Seema, Frankie. Nice try. And thanks. I'll get out. Sorry, all a mistake.
3: Frankie. I love you. Oh, Frankie, hold me. Please. Hold me. I'm lost. I've got nobody but you.
1: No, you've got me, Seema.
3: Oh.
1: It's all right, love. The world's passed you by, you and your Johnny. But you've got me.
4: Falcon takes a step towards Seema Morgan and hesitates. He makes a last attempt to quench the love within him for this lovely lost creature, searching for a way to bring her and her Johnny Clark together. Then he loses all control and takes the girl in his arms.

as he held the weeping girl in his arms, Frank Falcon thought, she doesn't know what she's doing. She's so frightened, so afraid of being lost. She's not mine. Not yet. Maybe never. And then, Aldous Fisher's won, and Johnny Clark's lost. Our cast included Michael Tolan, Ralph Bell, E.V. Juster, Leon Janney, and Russell Horton. The entire production was under the direction of Hyman Brown. 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This is E.G. Marshall inviting you to return to our Mystery Theater for another adventure in the macabre. Until next time, pleasant

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Tonight's titles were The Ghostly Private Eye and One Girl in a Million. This set of shows aired on the evenings of September 27th and 28, 1976. Tune in next Monday evening, same time, same place, for another set of thrilling and awesome mystery shows, here on Audio Theater. This is your host, Richard, saying thanks for listening. Until then, have a good one.

0: Good evening. This is your host, Evan. Welcome to Audio Theater for Saturday, September 12, 2026. This evening I present a six-play from the old-time radio series, The Adventures of Superman. Tonight's title is as follows. Nita, the Leopard Woman Parts 7 through 12 Conclusion. This set of shows aired on the evenings of January 26, 28, 30, February 2nd, 4th, and 6th, 1942. Now, sit back and relax, as The Adventures of Superman brings you tonight's feature. Enjoy this featured presentation.
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3: It's a bird! It's a plane!
1: It's Superman! Yes, it's Superman! Strange visitor from the planet Krypton, who came to Earth with powers and abilities far beyond those of mortal men. Superman, who can leap tall buildings at a single bound, race a speeding bullet to its target, bend steel in his bare hands, and who, disguised as Clark Kent, mild-mannered reporter for a great metropolitan newspaper, fights a never-ending battle for truth and justice. But before we join Superman, listen.
4: And now to our story. When a frightened nurse's half-choked scream foiled the Leopard Woman's daring attempt to kill Max Heller in the emergency ward of the city hospital, the cunning, fearless leader of an Oriental spy ring known as the Society of the Leopard decided to try again. Heller, hovering between life and death as a result of a bullet from the Leopard Woman's gun, might talk if he lived. Might talk too much. He had to die. But now the task was more difficult. Heller had been transferred to a private room guarded by a burly policeman. Two Secret Service men were stationed at the hospital entrance, and Clark Kent, newly appointed a special government agent, was somewhere in the building. But once again, the mysterious woman's cunning conceived a plan. At the secret headquarters of the Leopard Society, she explained it to Cato, one of her Jap henchmen.
5: It's very simple, Cato. I'm going to be sick, violently sick. We will arrange for a private room at the city hospital and a private nurse. Summon one of our English-speaking friends who has pledged allegiance to the Leopard. He will assist me.
4: Simulating pain, the Leopard Woman was taken to the hospital. Alone with her nurse, she dropped the guise of illness and at gunpoint forced the frightened girl to remove her starched uniform.
5: Take that uniform off. I don't carry this gun around to powder my nose with. It works. Get that uniform off, or this will be the last nursing job you'll ever handle.
4: Leaving the helpless nurse bound and gagged on the bed, the Leopard Woman, dressed in the starched white uniform and cap, approached the policeman seated at the door of Heller's room.
5: Good morning.
6: Morning, miss.
5: Oh, don't get up. I'm just going in to have a look at our valuable patient. He hasn't given you any trouble, has he?
6: Nah, not him. He's out cold.
5: Yes, fortunately.
4: Unsuspected, the Leopard Woman slips into Max Heller's room, darkened by drawn shades. Moving swiftly to the bed, her supple fingers reach out to fasten on the unconscious Heller's throat.
5: You stupid fool, to think you could ever escape me. No man escapes the Leopard. It's too bad you are not conscious. I should like very much to see your eyes as my fingers tighten on your throat. I should like to see your face.
7: You can if you turn on the light.
5: Oh.
7: That was my throat your fingers were fastened on. Heller was moved to another room.
5: Let go of me.
7: Oh, no.
5: Let go of me.
7: As you see, sometimes even leopards are caught in traps.
5: No, no, I...
7: You can come in now, Joe.
5: Oh, I was...
8: See the one, Mr. Kent?
7: Yes, turn on the light.
8: Okay.
7: No use struggling. It's all over. Put the breakfast on it, Joe.
5: You'll pay for this. You'll pay with blood.
8: Tough baby, ain't she?
7: Yes.
8: Come on, sister. These ain't got no diamonds in them, but they shine pretty. There we are.
7: Now, you'll save yourself a lot of trouble by going along quietly, Leopard Woman.
5: Think you're very clever, don't you?
8: You ain't so dumb. You fell for that switch gag, hook, line, and sinker.
5: Fools, both of you. Stupid fools.
7: Take her to headquarters, Joe. I'll pick Major Campbell up and meet you there. First, I've got to see what happened to that nurse. Now, watch her. She's tricky.
8: Don't worry about me, Mr. Kent. She ain't getting away from me. Come on, sister.
9: Dr. Harlow wanted in surgery. Dr. Harlow wanted in surgery. Dr. Harlow wanted in surgery.
10: As I told you a dozen times, Mr. Kenton, I can stay here till the cows come home. We have nothing else to do. Are you going to talk or aren't you?
5: I have nothing to say.
10: See what you can do, Kent. In another minute, I'll slap her insolent face.
7: I can't blame you much, Major. You are known as the Leopard Woman, aren't you?
5: I have nothing to say.
7: You're only making it more difficult for yourself. Don't you realize that? What's your name?
5: I have nothing to say.
7: You said plenty when you were leaning over that bed with your hands on my throat, certain that you were about to murder Max Heller. You had plenty to say then. How you would have liked to see my eyes and my face. And you also said that no man escapes the leopard. Do you remember that? Do you?
10: Now, look here.
7: Just a minute, Major.
10: I'm not going to put up with this for long, Kent. She's a spy, and she deserves no consideration whatsoever. There are ways of making her talk.
7: No, we can always fall back on that. Perhaps we can reason with her, explain a few things. Particularly that we know she shot Max Heller and escaped in his folding wing plane. Naturally, Heller isn't going to feel very kindly toward her once he recovers from the bullet wound. You understand that, don't you?
5: I have nothing to say.
7: You understand that Heller, in seeking revenge for your having almost taken his life, will completely expose you. It's just a matter of time. Major Campbell might consent to give you special consideration if you cooperate. Well?
5: I have nothing to say.
10: All right, Kent. We're through handling her with kid gloves. Now let's try something else.
7: I'll take it.
10: Yeah.
7: Hello. Just a moment. You, Major.
10: Oh, thanks. Hello? Oh, yes, Dr. Kingsley. What? No. I see. All right. Yes, I will. Bye.
7: Something wrong, Major?
10: Heller died 10 minutes ago.
7: What?
10: Stop that insane laughter. Get her out of here, Kent. Lock her up.
7: Come on. Put her back in her cell, Riley.
11: Okay, Mr. Kent.
10: Oh, Heller's death is quite a blow, Kent. I was counting on him to clean everything up.
7: Oh, we still have the Leopard Woman.
10: Now, she won't spill anything. You can bank on that. Her insolence amazes me. In any other country, she'd be backed up against a wall and shot. Sometimes I think we treat people too well over here.
7: Major, I'm sure we can figure this thing out. There must be some way of tracking down her spy ring, even if she refuses to talk. Wait a minute. Wait, now, this may sound ridiculous to you, but it might work. Suppose we let her escape.
10: Kent, are you crazy?
7: No, now wait, not entirely. Listen to this. If we engineered it so that she could escape without suspecting we helped her along, someone could follow her to wherever the ring's headquarters are.
10: That's terribly risky.
7: I don't see why. I could trail her without any trouble.
10: You think she'd call for it? She's smart, you know.
7: Well, we can try. Look, you have a couple of Japanese on your staff, haven't you? Interpreters and translators?
10: Yes.
7: We'll make use of one of them.
10: Well, how?
7: We'll put him in the cell next to hers. She won't be able to see him, but she can hear him. And after all Japs sound alike. We'll provide him with a key to the cell door that he can slip to her. The prison guards will have to be told, of course, to keep out of her way when she opens the cell door to let her escape. Then I'll be waiting outside to trail her.
10: You mean we'll be waiting outside? This is my party, too, you know.
7: I didn't mean it as a slight, Major. It's just that one man can get around faster.
10: Don't worry about my getting around. I've been doing it for 40 years. I think I know how. Come on, if we're going to try your scheme, let's get going. I certainly hope it works. It'll take a big load off my mind.
4: With the aid of a native Japanese attached to the espionage division of the Secret Service, Kent and Major Campbell set up the trap, baited with an opportunity for the Leopard Woman to escape. Outside the prison, they wait in a car parked in a dark alley, motor running and Kent at the wheel.
10: It's been an hour since Moyata was locked up in that cell, Kent. Think something's gone wrong?
7: Oh, no, she's too cagey to make a quick break. After all, she doesn't know the way is clear. She thinks guards are walking the corridors. Give her time, Major.
10: I had to give her a rope around her neck. No, I know I'm not supposed to say things like that, but I can't help it.
7: Well, unless I miss my guess, we'll be rounding up quite a flock of spies before the night's over, Major. You won't have to worry about it anymore. At least not as far as the Leopard Society is concerned.
10: I've got 6 men in a staff car waiting to follow us. They're up the street.
7: Good. I just hope the procession doesn't frighten her.
10: Oh, I told them to keep well behind us.
7: Oh.
10: Chances are she'll hop one of those cabs over there. As soon as she gets out, they're all driven by servicemen. Say, wait a minute. What about money?
7: Hmm?
10: How can she take a cab without money?
7: No, I thought of that. I gave your Jap a $5 bill to wrap the key in.
10: Nice going, Kent.
7: Keep low, Major. Hmm? Don't move. Here she comes.
10: Oh, I see her. Crossing the street. Hugging the buildings. I would have lost her.
11: No, she's heading for one of the cabs. It didn't take her long to spot them.
10: I see her now. She's getting in. Let's go, Kent.
11: Not yet. Give the cab a chance to pull away.
10: There it goes.
11: Okay.
10: What about lights, Kent?
11: We'll run without them.
10: Where's the cab?
11: Just turned the corner.
10: I told those fools not to lose us. Run slowly.
11: Don't you worry. There it is, up ahead. Is the other car behind us?
10: Yes, sir. I can't tell. Evidently, you took your cue, running without lights.
11: Oh, that's fine. Just you sit tight, Major. This is going to work out swell.
10: I hope so, Kent.

0: getting another cab. Going into that building.
1: Motion your other car to come ahead.
0: It's right in back of us.
1: Oh, good. Now we'll have to close in fast.
0: All right, boys. Remember what I told you. If possible, we want them all alive, particularly the woman. But if you have to, use those Tommy guns. Riley, you and Duncan, wait out front.
2: Okay.
0: Well, don't take the rear of the building, and the rest of you, come along with Kent and myself. Come on, let's go. Which house was it, Kent? These brownstones are alike.
1: Third from the corner. That one.
0: Hey, wait a minute. You have no gun, have you?
1: I won't need one. Here we are.
0: Shh. Okay, men.
3: Ready, Major.
0: Get set. Is the door locked, Kent?
1: I'll see. No. It's open.
4: Well, it looks as though the Society of the Leopard is about to be disbanded. Or has the cunning mind of the mysterious Leopard Woman conceived another surprise for Kent and Major Campbell? Don't miss the next thrilling episode. Tune in and listen. We're the Superman.
5: Don't forget, tune in again for the next thrilling episode with Superman.
6: Look, up in the sky.
7: It's a bird. It's a plane.
5: It's Superman. Superman is a copyrighted feature appearing in Action Comics magazine. Presenting the transcription feature, Superman.
6: Look, up in the sky.
7: It's a bird. It's a plane.
5: It's Superman. Yes, it's Superman, strange visitor from the planet Krypton, who came to Earth with powers and abilities far beyond those of mortal men. Superman, who can leap tall buildings at a single bound, race a speeding bullet to its target, bend steel in his bare hands, and who, disguised as Clark Kent, mild-mannered reporter for a great metropolitan newspaper, fights a never-ending battle for truth and justice. But before we join Superman, listen.
4: And now to our story. Although Clark Kent, by a clever ruse, succeeded in capturing the mysterious Leopard Woman, cunning leader of an Oriental spy ring, nothing was gained. The woman, even though threatened with all manner of punishment, refused to talk. To make matters worse, Max Heller, the foreign agent who might have exposed the spy ring, suffered a relapse and died of the bullet wound inflicted by the Leopard Woman. Up against a blank wall, Major Campbell, chief of the Espionage Division of the Secret Service, appealed to Kent. It was decided to match fire with fire, cunning with cunning, to let the Leopard Woman escape from the city prison where she was being held in the hope that she would lead Kent and Major Campbell to the headquarters of the spy ring. As our story continues today, the scheme is working perfectly. Three Secret Service operatives armed with Tommy guns are following Kent and Major Campbell as they approach the brownstone house the Leopard Woman has just entered. Two more armed men are stationed across the street, and the third is guarding the rear. Listen.
1: Is the door locked, Kent?
8: I don't know, Major. I'll see. No, it's not locked.
0: All right, men. Get set.
2: All right, Major. Okay.
0: Open it, Kent.
8: Right. Always pitch dark.
0: I've got a flash. Wait a minute. There.
8: Keep it down low and follow me.
0: Hey, wait a minute. I smell something funny. Hmm? Smell it, Kent?
8: Yes, incense. I think we'd better separate, Major. Send two of your men upstairs, and we'll comb this lower floor.
0: Good idea. O'Hara, stay with us. Kane, you and Johnson, see what you can find upstairs.
9: Okay.
8: There's a room to the right. We'll try that first.
0: Then let O'Hara get up front with his Tommy gun.
8: He can stand alongside of me. I'll shoot the flash into the room. Let me have it, will
0: you? All right. Here. Yeah.
8: Thanks. All set, O'Hara?
9: Yes, sir.
8: All right, I'll swing the door open.
0: The room is empty.
8: So it seems. Try that light switch. See if it works. Huh, works all right.
0: But the room hasn't a stick of furniture in it.
8: Yeah. Smell that incense? Pretty strong in here.
0: I know, Kent, but the room's empty.
8: Well, it hasn't been empty long. Well, Harry, you run upstairs and see what's doing. Chances are you'll find it deserted.
9: Okay.
0: Kent, you mean the whole house is empty?
8: I'm afraid so.
0: Hey, why are you poking in the fireplace?
8: Well, these ashes are still warm. In fact, there's a piece of incense still smoldering. That means they haven't been gone long.
0: But, Kent, what about the woman? Where is she?
9: Mr. Kent.
8: Wait a minute.
10: Yes, O'Hara? The rooms are all empty up here.
8: I figured they would be. You can come down.
0: Kent, you said this was the house she entered.
8: It is.
2: Unfortunately, this hall runs right through. She went in the front way and out the back.
0: Well, then she's gone. She's tricked us.
2: I don't think that's quite it.
0: What do you mean, not quite it?
2: I don't think she knew the house was empty. Otherwise, why did she come here?
0: Well, to throw us off the scent. She knew we were following her.
2: Possibly. I think there's more to it than that. You better have your men make a thorough search of the house anyway. We better get to a phone and call police headquarters. If she's wandering around the street, some prowl car might pick her up. It's worth sending out an alarm. I noticed a drugstore up the street. There must be a public phone there. You start the men searching the house. I'll put the call in. I'll meet you at the car.
0: Major Campbell's office. Who? Well, send him in. It's O'Hara. Oh. They're all through searching the house.
2: Did they find anything?
0: He's coming right in. Oh, yes, O'Hara. Come in.
2: Anything turn up?
3: Just this silver medal.
2: Medal?
0: Yeah, let's see it. Japanese letters.
2: Wait, that's not all. Isn't that a crouched leopard in the center?
0: You're right, Kent, it is.
2: Probably the medallion of the Leopard Society. Those letters must mean something.
0: We'll find out if they do. O'Hara, get hold of Muyato. Have him translate this.
3: Yes, sir.
2: Well, finding that medallion proves one thing, Major.
0: What?
2: That the brownstone house was the headquarters of the spy ring.
0: Rather good that does us. You certainly managed to mess things up, Kent. Max Heller dead, the leopard woman at liberty. Nothing to show for our efforts but a silver medal. Let's wait till Washington hears about this. If I'm not transferred to the garbage brigade, I'll be very much surprised. Major Campbell speaking. Oh, yes, O'Hara. Wait a minute. Let me jot that down. All right, go ahead. The Society of the Leopard. Well, is that all? Right. Miyato translated the Japanese letters on the medal.
2: Yes, I heard. The Society of the Leopard, eh?
0: And we let her slip through our fingers like a couple of bungling rookies.
2: No word from the police, I suppose.
0: No. You can bet your bottom dollar they won't pick her up either. She's too smart for that. Probably headed straight for another hideout after giving us the slip.
2: I don't think so, Major. In fact, I'm not quite sure she even knows where the rest of her gang have gone.
0: Oh, now, isn't that a stupid statement? You mean to say they'd clear out without telling her where they were going?
2: Now, look, see if this makes sense. I've been mulling it around in my head ever since we got back here. The leopard woman knew she was running into danger when she made that second trip back to the hospital. If anything went wrong, she couldn't possibly get away. Not with the place guarded the way it was.
0: And what's the point?
2: I'm coming to it. Realizing that she might fail, she probably issued instructions that if she wasn't back within a given number of hours, her gang was to clear out of that brownstone house.
0: And leave her hanging? Don't be silly.
2: Now, just a minute. You've got to understand a woman like that. If her plan to do away with Heller failed, as it did, she knew she'd be caught and subjected to questioning, possibly even a third degree.
0: I still don't get your point.
2: Well, it's simply this. Rather than run the risk of having to reveal the whereabouts of her gang if the police put her through a third degree, she made sure she wouldn't know by telling them to pick another hideout of their own choice.
0: Oh, now look, Kent, that doesn't make sense. Here's a woman who's the brains of a spy ring.
2: Well?
0: You mean to tell me she gave her henchmen instructions to clear out without letting her know where they were going?
2: She didn't want to know. In that way, she couldn't ever be forced to reveal their whereabouts, no matter what happened.
0: Well, how is she going to locate them now?
2: Oh, they'll communicate with her somehow. Of course, you understand this is all theory. Nothing like it may have happened.
0: Well, as far as I'm concerned, Kent, the only thing that happened was that we handled this assignment like a couple of amateurs. Boy Scouts could have done better.
2: Yeah.
0: And where are you going?
2: I'm back to my office. There's no sense hanging around here. I want to think this thing over. I'll walk by the hospital and see how Jimmy Olsen's getting along. I almost forgot about him and all this excitement. Call me if you need me.
0: Well, the chances are we won't need you, Kent.
2: Huh?
0: Thanks very much for your help.
2: You mean I'm through?
0: Well, from now on, I think we'd better stick to the tried and true methods of rounding up spies.
2: I see. All right. Bye, Major.
0: Goodbye, Kent.
4: Stung at the sudden dismissal, Clark Kent returns directly to the editorial room of the Daily Planet. As he steps into his office, he finds Lois Lane seated at his desk.
9: Well, look who's here. A long-lost Secret Service man. Come on in. You're a sight for sore eyes.
2: Looks like I've been dispossessed.
9: Not quite. It was too noisy out there, and since nobody knew when you were returning to the fold, I decided to make use of your desk. I'll move this junk out.
2: No, stay right where you are. How's Mr. White?
9: Fine. And Jimmy's getting along swell. I saw him at noon today.
2: Uh-huh.
9: He asked after you.
2: Yeah, I know. I've been so busy, I haven't had a chance to think.
9: Well, how does it feel being a big Secret Service operative?
2: Well, it doesn't anymore. I've been fired.
9: No kidding.
2: Uh-huh.
9: Why?
2: No, it's a long, sad story, Lois. I'll save it for some other time. Now, what are you so busily engaged in with all these competitive newspapers here? The Sentinel, the Clarion, the Bugle?
9: Oh, I don't know. Someone evidently sent Mr. White a memorandum stating that we weren't getting as much classified advertising as our competitors. So he sat me down to check it.
2: Oh.
9: I'm an expert on help wanted, situations wanted, and miscellaneous merchandise. For instance, would you like to buy a complete set of electric Christmas tree ornaments, only slightly used? Or a genuine leopard skin? Or...
2: Wait a minute. What was that last one?
9: For immediate sale. Genuine leopard skin. Call 4836. Mm-hmm.
2: When did that ad appear?
9: In tomorrow's Sentinel. This is an advance copy.
2: Oh.
9: What's all the excitement? Did someone steal your pet leopard and skin it?
2: Oh, we're going to check that telephone number, find out the address, and then go down and buy that leopard skin as husband and wife. Come on.
9: I like it down here at the waterfront, especially with that fog rolling in.
2: It's just another block or two. 410 Front Street. A taxi let us off at the wrong corner.
9: Clark, do you really think that ad has anything to do with the leopard woman?
2: Oh, I don't know. It's just a wild stab. Oh, here's the house.
9: It's vacant. All the windows are boarded up.
2: No, it doesn't mean anything. Come on.
9: There's a light in the upstairs hall.
2: Oh, I told you the boarding didn't mean anything. Watch these steps. They don't look too solid.
9: This is not my idea of fun. I can think of a lot of things I'd rather do.
2: Forget your Mrs. Jones. Now, this looks like the door.
9: How can anyone live in a place like this?
2: You'd be surprised. Shh, someone's coming.
3: Who is it?
2: Mr. Brower?
3: Yes?
2: We've come in reference to that leopard skin you advertised.
3: Just a minute.
9: Taking you an awfully long time to open that door.
2: Oh, how do you do?
3: Come in.
2: Oh, thank you. My name is Jones. This is Mrs. Jones.
3: How do you do?
9: How do you do?
3: So, you want to buy the leopard skin?
2: We'd like to see it.
3: Oh. You want to see it?
2: Yes.
3: All right. Wait a minute. I got it in the next room. I'll bring it in.
2: Thank you. Strange bird, isn't he?
9: Clark, I don't like this.
4: Well, I can't say we do either. Is Kent's hunch right? Was the advertisement in the paper intended to lead the leopard woman back to her henchmen? You'll find out when you hear the next exciting episode, so don't miss it. Tune in and follow the story with Superman. Don't forget, tune in again for the next thrilling episode with Superman.
6: Look, up in the sky.
11: It's a bird. It's a plane.
5: It's Superman.
4: Superman is a copyrighted feature appearing in Action Comics magazine. Presenting the transcription feature, Superman!
6: Look, up in the sky!
11: It's a bird! It's a plane!
5: It's Superman!
4: Yes, it's Superman, strange visitor from the planet Krypton, who came to Earth with powers and abilities far beyond those of mortal men. Superman, who can leap tall buildings at a single bound, race a speeding bullet to its target, bend steel in his bare hands, and who, disguised as Clark Kent, mild-mannered reporter for a great metropolitan newspaper, fights a never-ending battle for truth and justice. But before we join Superman, listen. And now to our story. When the Leopard Woman, cunning leader of an Oriental spy ring, gained her freedom by a clever ruse, Major Campbell, chief of the Secret Service, dismissed Clark Kent from further duty. Kent, who had created the plan of letting the Leopard Woman escape from jail so that she might lead them to the spy ring's headquarters, was certain she herself had no idea where her henchmen had moved after abandoning their original hideout. Kent felt the Leopard Woman was waiting somewhere for a message. At the Daily Planet office, Kent found Lois going over some classified ads, one of which, strangely enough, offered a leopard skin for sale. On the slim chance that this was the message, he traced the address of the telephone number given in the ad and, taking Lois with him, made a call on the advertiser, a man named Brower. As we join them, they are standing in the dimly lit second-floor hallway of a waterfront house. Off in the distance, the foghorn of a lightship moans eerily. Kent knocks on the door.
9: How can anyone live in a place like this?
8: You'd be surprised. Shh, someone's coming.
12: Who is it?
2: Mr. Brower?
12: Yes?
2: We've come in reference to that leopard skin you've advertised.
12: Just a minute.
9: Taking him an awfully long time to open that door.
2: Shh. Oh, how do you do?
12: Come in.
2: Oh, thank you. My name is Jones. This is Mrs. Jones.
12: How do you do?
9: How do you do?
12: So, you want to buy the leopard skin?
2: We'd like to see it.
12: Oh, you want to see it?
2: Yes.
12: All right. I got it in the next room. I'll bring it in.
2: Thank you. Strange bird, isn't he?
9: Clark, I don't like this. There's something fishy about this place.
2: It's the salt air blowing in from the ocean.
9: Oh, don't be funny.
2: I'm not being funny. This house is practically in the water.
9: Please, Clark, let's get out of here. I'm getting nervous. If I had... No. Clark, the door behind you.
13: Yes, Mr. Kent, the door behind you. I'll close it now. There seems to be a draft.
2: You can put that gun away.
13: I feel much more comfortable with it in my hand, if you don't mind. Won't you be seated, you and Mrs. Jones? I'm sorry we haven't more comfortable chairs, but there hasn't been time to furnish the house. You understand, I'm sure.
2: I understand perfectly.
13: Yes, of course. You're a clever young man, Mr. Kent.
9: Clark, must she point that gun at us?
13: Don't worry. I have a very steady hand.
9: Is she the Leopard Woman?
13: Yes, little one. I am the Leopard Woman.
2: Well, now that we walk into your parlor, what's the next move?
13: A very sensible question, Mr. Kent. The next move is mine.
2: What's it going to be?
13: I haven't decided yet. Until I do, you will be my guest. Excuse me. Brower?
12: Yes?
13: We will have two guests, Brower. Mr. Kent and his charming companion. They have no further interest in a leopard skin, but will spend the night with us.
12: Down below?
13: Yes, I should think so. This is an old house, Mr. Kent. In years gone by, it was owned by a sea captain, a slave trader. In the basement, he built a large, well-constructed cell to house his slaves until it was time to ship them to the market. There are no beds, but I have already arranged for mattresses to be placed on the floor.
2: Oh, that's very kind of you.
13: Don't mention it. You were kind to me in permitting me to escape from that horrible prison. I am only showing my appreciation. Take them down, Brower. You have a gun?
12: Yes.
13: The others are on guard?
12: Yes.
13: Very good. Au revoir, Mr. Kent. Good night, little one.
12: Come on, Jones. Grab the missus and I'll show you the nicest leopard skin you ever laid eyes on.

0: Talk, it's so damp down here.
1: Don't worry, Lois. We won't be here long.
0: You keep saying that, but how can we get out? The bars across this cage are an inch thick.
1: I can get you out any time I want to.
0: Well, why don't you instead of talking about it? What was that?
1: Nothing.
0: I know what it was. It was a rat.
1: Don't be silly.
0: Oh, the place is probably full of them. Oh, why did I ever let you get me into this? I'm such a fool.
1: Lois, please, get a grip on yourself. We're working for the government now. These people are spies, espionage agents. They're a menace to the country's welfare. We've got to stick it out until we learn more about them, how they're operating.
0: And then what?
1: Well, then we'll round them up.
0: Oh, just like that. You'll throw out your chest and walk right through those iron bars. Superman.
1: I never said I'd walk through the iron bars.
0: You'll squeeze through them.
1: Well, now you're being silly.
0: Well, maybe it sounds silly to you, but I'm cold and damp and... Oh, dear, what's the... Oh, there goes another rat. Won't be long before they decide to come in and sample us. Clark? Clark?
1: What is it?
0: Why didn't you answer me? I can't see a thing in this pitch blackness. Where are you?
1: Right here, at the bars.
0: What are you doing?
1: I'm listening.
2: Shh. For a moment, Clark Kent steps into the role of Superman, and making use of his amazing sense of hearing, listens in on a conversation emanating from the floor above. A conversation that could be heard by his ears alone.
3: Have you had time to assemble the radio apparatus?
4: No.
3: Well, do that as quickly as possible. We must make contact. When did the last report go out?
4: The day before yesterday.
3: Assemble the radio and let me know the moment it is ready.
4: Okay.
0: Clark, what are you listening to?
1: I thought I heard voices.
0: Rats, that's what you heard. Listen to them like a herd of elephants.
1: Why don't you try sleeping, Lois?
0: Go to sleep. Not on your life.
1: At least you can lie down.
0: On what?
1: Here's a mattress.
0: No, thanks. I want to be as far away from the floor as possible.
1: Hey, quiet. Someone's coming.
0: If it's Madame Leopard Woman, just let me...
1: Quiet, Lois.
0: I didn't see anyone. Did you?
1: Yes. A Jap.
0: You must have cat's eyes. How can you see anything in this pitch black darkness?
1: Maybe it's a gift. He opened what looked like a fuse box and pulled a switch. Can you hear anything?
0: No.
1: There's a faint hum. Wait a minute.
0: Now where are you going?
1: Just listening. Shh.
0: What do you expect to hear?
1: Please, Lois.
2: Once again, making use of Superman's amazing sense of hearing, Clark Kent picks up the voices of the Leopard Woman and her henchman, Brower.
3: What report have we on the movement of ships?
4: Only one report. An oil tanker sailed from here yesterday morning.
3: Do we know its approximate position?
4: Yes. 70 miles due east.
3: How large a ship is it?
4: 9,000 tons.
3: Flying what flag?
4: United States.
3: What is the ship's name?
4: The Miramar.
3: Make contact with the U-27. Give her the position of this oil tanker. Use code W on 22 kilocycles.
4: Right.
0: Clark.
1: Just a minute, Lois.
0: What in heaven's name do you expect to hear?
1: I've heard plenty. We've got to get out of here in a hurry.
0: What do you want me to do? Rub Aladdin's lamp and make a wish?
1: You don't have to do that. I just discovered that a couple of the iron bars are loose. I think I can force them out. At least I can try. Now you listen and tell me if anyone's coming.
0: Okay. How does it look?
1: All right. There goes one. And it's number two. I think we can squeeze through now. Come on. All right, now just take it easy.
0: Okay.
1: Careful. There.
0: I'm through. Can you make it?
1: Yep. There we are.
0: Now, how do we get out of the basement?
1: Up those steps. There's a rear door. I noticed it when we were brought down. You know, be as quiet as you can.
0: Okay.
1: Careful. Open the door gently.
0: Oh, we're lucky. The fog's like pea soup. Certainly feels good to get out of that dungeon.
1: Come on, we haven't time to talk. I've got to put you into a cab.
0: Where are you going?
1: Never mind. You get to Major Campbell's office as fast as you can. Tell him about this place. Have him raid the house and round them all up. Oh, there's a taxi in front of that diner.
0: But, Clark...
1: Look, as I say, Lois. Now, here, get in. Municipal building driver, as fast as you can make it.
0: Clark!
1: Come along. Now, I've
5: some work to do.
6: As Superman. There was no mistaking that message the Leopard Woman sent. It was to a submarine giving the position of an American oil tanker. I've got to get to that tanker before it's torpedoed. 70 miles due east. If I can find it in all this fog, I'm good. Up! Up! And away!
7: Red tape streaming, Superman vanishes into the heavy fog rolling in from the sea, heading due east in search of the doomed oil tanker. Somewhere in the vastness of the fog-bound ocean, an enemy submarine is preparing to stalk its unknowing prey. Will Superman locate the oil tanker before a deadly torpedo does? Don't miss the next exciting episode. Tune in and follow the story with Superman.
8: Don't forget, tune in again for the next thrilling episode with Superman.
0: Look, up in the sky.
1: It's a bird. It's a plane.
8: It's Superman.
9: Superman is a copyrighted feature appearing in Action Comics magazine. Presenting the transcription feature, Superman.
0: Look, up in the sky.
1: It's a bird. It's a plane.
8: It's Superman.
9: Yes, it's Superman, strange visitor from the planet Krypton, who came to Earth with powers and abilities far beyond those of mortal men. Superman, who can leap tall buildings at a single bound, race a speeding bullet to its target, bend steel in his bare hands, and who, disguised as Clark Kent, mild-mannered reporter for a great metropolitan newspaper, fights a never-ending battle for truth and justice. But before we join Superman, listen.
7: And now to our story. When Clark Kent came across a classified newspaper advertisement offering a leopard skin for sale, he suspected it was a secret message connected with the Society of the Leopard, an Oriental spy ring. Tracing the address from the telephone number given in the ad, he and Lois Lane called on the advertiser, a man named Brower. Sure enough, they were met by the mysterious Leopard Woman herself, who, gun in hand, ordered them locked in a basement cell. There, making use of Superman's amazing sense of hearing, Kent listened to the Leopard Woman issuing orders to contact an enemy submarine by shortwave radio and give it the location of an American oil tanker. In the darkness of the basement cell, Kent, in his true role of Superman, removed two iron bars from the door and escaped with Lois. Putting her into a taxi, he instructed her to get to Major Campbell, the Secret Service chief, at once, to tell him to raid the waterfront hideout of the spy ring. And then, as Superman, he flew out over the fog-bound ocean searching for the doomed tanker, hoping to find it before a deadly torpedo added it to the toll of sunken ships. As our story continues today, the tanker, loaded with precious oil and bound for an Allied port, is moving slowly through the dense fog, its horn sounding dismally. And on the bridge, Captain Hansen and his first mate are peering into the gray-shrouded darkness, unaware of the danger lurking ahead.
10: Never seen it so thick out here this time of the year. Better slow down, Grave.
11: Yes, sir.
10: That's better. Got a man aloft?
11: Yes, sir.
10: That's as hard. He can't see any more than we can. How are we on course?
11: Dead on, sir.
10: Well, this sloop should lift once we clear Weldon Reef.
11: Bad night for submarines, I'd say.
10: Oh, no. They like thick weather. Gives them a chance to surface without being spotted. I'm not worried about submarines. They're well offshore since the Coast Patrol got after them. The last sinking did the trick. I just don't want to ram a patrol boat or a destroyer. What's that up ahead?
11: I don't see a thing.
10: Oh, I guess not. On course?
11: Coin off to stop it.
10: Keep her dead on, Graves. There's a 3-mile drift through here. We don't want to pile up on Weldon Reef. Well, I might as well go below. No use standing up here when I... What was that?
11: Sounded like wind.
10: Don't be a fool. Fog doesn't lay low when there's wind.
11: I don't hear it anymore.
10: Might have been a whale surfacing. What's happening on deck?
11: I don't know, sir. I'll see.
10: Oh, no. You stay here. Watch the course. I'll go down. What's going on here?
12: Captain Henson.
10: Yes?
12: Just a minute, please. I'm the cause of the trouble, Captain. Your men ganged up on me.
13: He's a stool.
10: Yeah. All right, call me over. Quiet. Quiet. What's this about?
12: I've come to warn you that your ship is in danger of being torpedoed by an enemy submarine.
10: How do you know?
12: What difference does it make? I know.
10: Makes this difference, mister. You're a liar and a stowaway.
5: Now, wait. Lights down, I tell you.
12: Look, I know it's hard to believe, Captain, but I'm neither a liar nor a stowaway.
10: How'd you get on board this ship?
12: Well, I can't tell you.
10: Oh, you can't, eh? Well, maybe I can tell you a few things. We're shipping valuable cargo through tough water, and we haven't time to stand around talking. My men were right. Irons is the place for you.
5: All right, pipe down. I'll handle it.
12: Before you do anything, Captain, I suggest you listen to me. This is a serious matter. A foreign U-boat knows your position. You may be torpedoed at any moment.
10: How'd you come by all that information?
12: That isn't important. If you take my advice, you'll change your course.
10: I'm not in the habit of taking anybody's advice, mister. Oh. On the deck of my own ship. Benson, Lavelle, take him below.
5: Aye, sir. Come on.
12: Man, now do you believe me? That was a shell fired across your bow.
5: All right, full speed ahead. Man the boat. Top to it. Don't stand there like fools. Full speed ahead. Submarine off port bow.
10: You. You better stand by at a boat, mister. We're carrying a shipload of oil. If one of those shells or a torpedo hits us, we're finished.
12: I don't think you have much to worry about, Captain. But next time, remember to take good advice.
5: Hey, where are you going? Come back here. Come back.
1: Sorry, but I have a date with that submarine.
6: As Superman, before it finds the range and blows your ship sky high. Now, this looks like a good jumping off place.
5: Up, up, and away!
7: Leaping over the rail, Superman wings out through the fog, hovers for a moment above the black conning tower of the foreign sub, and then, with a strange smile lighting his face, dives into the water. Coming up underneath the U-boat's sleek stern, he reaches out, and as though they were made of putty, rips off the two slowly turning propellers and lets them sink to the bottom of the ocean. Then, coming to the surface, he sets his muscular shoulder against the steel hull.
6: Now, my murderous friends, you're taking a ride. A ride you'll never forget, straight into the United States Navy Yard. Here you go.

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1: Clark Kent speaking. Connect me with Carmody, editorial room.
0: 1 moment, Mr. Kent.
1: Thank you.
2: Carmody, editorial.
1: Oh, Bill, this is Clark Kent. Now, get this. It's a scoop.
2: Go ahead.
1: The 210-foot foreign submarine U-27 lost its way in the dense fog tonight and sailed into the U.S. naval base with all hands on board.
2: What?
1: Oh, wait, that's not all. 70 members of the crew and 22 officers were immediately interned. Captain Fritz Goettler, spelled G-O-E-T-T-L-E-R, commanding the U-boat, was taken to the Office of Naval Intelligence for questioning. He seemed in a dazed condition. That's all for now, Bill. I'll come back to you later.
2: Kent, that's plenty. Wow, what a story.
1: Say, is Lois Lane around the office, Bill?
2: Yeah, hold on.
0: Where in heaven's name have you been?
1: Never mind that now. Did you see Major Campbell?
0: Yes.
1: Did you tell him to raid that house?
0: Yes, I told him.
1: Oh, good. He should have them all behind bars by now.
0: I'm afraid he hasn't.
1: What do you mean?
0: Practically threw me out of his office.
1: What?
0: And he said to tell you to stick to reporting. He'll handle the spies.
1: Well, wait a minute.
0: Well, that's what he said. Where are you?
1: In a phone booth. I'm going right down to see Campbell.
0: Better get some shock absorbers. You'll certainly get thrown out, and fast.
1: Don't you worry about that. I'll see you later, Lois. So long.
3: For the last time, Kent, stop bothering me. Well, I'm not interested in waterfront houses or leopard skins or any of your fantastic stories.
1: But, Major Campbell, this isn't a fantastic story. Miss Lane and I were down there. We saw the leopard woman. She locked us in a basement cell.
3: How did you get out?
1: Well, a couple of the iron bars were loose on the cell door.
3: I know. You chewed them in half. Well, or maybe you twisted them into pretzels. Why not? You're Superman, aren't you?
1: Whoever said I was Superman?
3: Well, you certainly talk big enough. I'm sorry, I've got work to do. Important
1: now,
3: work.
1: Please, Major Campbell, this is the opportunity of a lifetime. That waterfront house is the new headquarters of the Leopard Society. They even have a shortwave radio sending apparatus there.
3: What's the address?
1: 410 Front Street.
3: And the man's name, the one you mentioned?
1: Brower.
3: We'll just check that. O'Hara.
4: Yes, sir?
3: Check the phone company and find out whether a man named Brower lives at 410 Front Street. Call me back.
4: Right.
3: I don't know why I'm even wasting this much time on you.
1: You're wasting time, all right, but not on me. We should be down at that house now.
3: Sure, you like empty houses.
1: Oh.
3: You took me to one not so long ago.
1: Listen, this one isn't empty. I told you it's the spy ring's new headquarters. You know, I could go down there myself and round them up, but
3: Superman again, eh? Well,
1: yes, I mean, no, of course not, but...
3: Yes?
4: That checks, Major. Richard Brower, 410 Front Street. Phone number is 4857.
3: Thanks.
1: Well?
3: That's the name. And I'm still not convinced.
1: All right, I'll get the police to make the raid. They'll believe me.
3: Now, wait a minute. I'll take one more chance, Kent. Just one more. How many men do we need?
1: At least 10. The house should be surrounded so that not one of them can escape.
3: Well, I know I'm a stupid fool to be doing this, but maybe it'll teach me a lesson. O'Hara?
4: Yes, sir?
3: Round up 10 men and meet me downstairs as soon as possible. You'd better give them Tommy guns.
4: Okay.
3: Come on. Let's get it over with.
5: Meanwhile, at the waterfront headquarters of the spy ring, all is feverish activity as the leopard woman prepares to vacate the house.
6: This would not be necessary except that you are all such fools. Why did not one of you at least know that the bars of the cell could be removed by a child?
7: That isn't true. We found them bent.
6: I suppose he bent them with his hands. Put that box over there, Cato. Is that what you mean, Brower?
7: I don't know how he bent them.
6: All you know is that they are gone, both of them. And we have to run like rats in the night for fear of being trapped. Come away from that window. We haven't much time. We've got to get out of here.
7: I'm afraid it's too late.
6: What do you mean?
7: Look, down in the street. Men with Tommy guns. They're surrounding the house.
6: Oh, it has come. I always wondered when it would be.
7: Five of them are heading for the rear door.
6: Cato?
7: Yes?
6: Bring me that black box. It is heavy. Be careful. Set it down here. Gently. Now, attach a fuse to it. You will find them in the leather case on the chair.
7: What are you going to do?
6: There is only one honorable defeat, Brower. Death.
7: Huh?
6: This box contains explosive enough to blow the house and everyone in it into oblivion.
7: I hear them coming up the steps.
6: That is our only consolation. We will take some of them with us into the Valley of the Shadow. Light the fuse, Cato.
5: Unaware that the Leopard Woman is about to make a final murderous gesture, Kent, Major Campbell, and three Secret Service men mount the steps to the room where a short fuse is sputtering closer and closer to the box of high explosives. Can anything save Major Campbell and his men from destruction? Don't miss the next revealing episode for Thrills Galore. Tune in and follow the story with Superman. Don't forget, tune in again for the next thrilling episode with Superman.
6: Look, up in the sky.
1: It's a bird. It's a plane.
8: It's Superman.
5: Superman is a copyrighted feature appearing in Action Comics magazine.

0: And now to our story. As you remember, Clark Kent, acting as a special Secret Service agent, discovered that the new headquarters of the Leopard Society, an Oriental spy ring, was located in a waterfront house. He also learned that the Leopard Woman, ruthless, cunning leader of the spy ring, was operating a shortwave radio sending set from the house and informing enemy submarines of the location of American oil tankers. Together with Major Campbell, chief of the espionage division, and 10 Secret Service men armed with Tommy guns, Kent closed in on the hideout. As our story continues today, Kent, Campbell, and 3 armed agents are slowly mounting the back stairway of the house. In a dimly lit room, the Leopard Woman is surrounded by her Japanese henchmen and a German-American radio operator named Brower. Listen.
1: Bring me that black box, Cato. Be careful. It's heavy.
2: What are you going to do?
1: There is only one honorable defeat, Brower. Death. Set the box down here, Cato. Gently. Now attach a fuse to it. You will find them in the leather case on the chair.
2: What's in that black box?
1: Enough powerful explosive, Brower, to blow this house and everyone in it into oblivion.
2: They're coming up the steps.
1: That is our one consolation. We will take some of them with us into the Valley of the Shadows. Light the fuse, Cato.
2: Wait a minute. Pull that fuse out.
1: They must never take us alive, Brower.
2: Pull it out, I say. There.
1: Why did you do that? There's no escape.
2: Yes, there is.
1: You said the house was surrounded, that they carried Tommy guns.
2: There's still a way out.
3: Open up in there.
2: Don't answer.
1: Can't you see there's no escape, Brower? If they capture us, it'll be disastrous to the cause. There is far more honor in death.
2: You can have the honor. I want to live.
3: Open up. We blow the lock. You can't get away.
1: Now what, Brower? How can you answer them?
2: I'll answer them. Go ahead and blow the lock. We're ready for you. That'll stop them for a while. Long enough to get out of this trap.
1: How?
2: The rear of the house faces the water of the harbor, doesn't it?
1: Yes.
2: We can get to the roof through the skylight, can't we?
1: Yes, but what good would it do us?
2: It's a dark night. They'll never see us if we dive off the roof into the water.
1: Dive? 2 stories into water that may be shallow?
2: I'd rather do that than sit in jail for the rest of my life or be blown to pieces.
3: We're giving you one last chance to open up.
2: Come on. We've got to work fast.
1: Cato, you and the rest will follow us.
2: Wait a minute. That won't work. They'll have to stay behind. A splashing in the water will attract attention.
1: Don't be a fool, Brower. Do you think for one moment...
4: It is correct. I will replace the fuse in the black box and accomplish all that was planned.
1: But, Cato, you mean...
4: It is a sacrifice for which we shall be well paid in the glory of our ancestors. Not so?
1: You speak with great courage, Cato.
2: Come on. We have much time.
1: Farewell, Cato.
4: Farewell. And may good fortune be with you.
0: Leaving Cato and the other members of the spy ring to perish in the impending explosion, Brower and the Leopard Woman climb through the skylight to the roof. Meanwhile, at the door, Major Campbell is preparing to blow the lock with a pistol.
5: All right. Let me have your gun, O'Hara. Stand back, Kent. One shot should do it.
6: Wait a minute, Major. I hear something.
5: Yeah, what?
6: Sounds like the sputtering of a fuse. That's what it is. We'd better get out of here. Hurry.
5: But, Kent...
6: Don't argue. They're setting a bomb off. This house will go sky high. Hurry.
5: Kent, where are you? Kent!
7: O'Hara, did he go outside? I didn't see him, but Kent, sorry he did. We'll see if we can find him. Will you hurry up now?
6: Good thing it's dark on this stairway. Made it easier to get Campbell to slip. Now to get back to that door, break in, and find out what's doing. Sir, that's a fuse sputtering all right. This is beginning to look like a job for Superman.
8: One good shove should finish the door. Here goes. Great Scott. A dozen chaps seated around a box of high explosive. I'm too late. It's going up.
4: Swim. Swim faster if you can. That explosion set fire to the house. We jumped just in time.
1: I can't go any faster. These clothes weigh me down. How much further is it?
4: Not far. My speedboat is anchored near the end of the breakwater. There it is.
1: Can I see it?
4: No. They're too busy watching the house. The whole roof blew out.
1: Poor Cato.
4: Here we are. Treadwater

0: until I climb in. Hold on to the gunwale. All right. Let me have your hand. Lift yourself up.
1: I can't.
0: As I pull. Now.
1: Oh.
0: A little more. That's it. Okay. It won't take long to get us started. And then across the harbor.
1: Across the harbor?
0: Yes. To get hold of a car that'll carry us to freedom.

0: I tell you, Kent was trapped in the house, O'Hara. He never came out. He's somewhere in that blazing inferno.
1: Well, at least, Major, you might make an attempt to rescue me.
0: Kent! Oh, the love of heaven, man, what happened to you?
1: Nothing very exciting. I walked out behind you just before the explosion.
0: Oh, I was certain you were caught in it.
1: Well, not quite. But most of the Leopard Society was, I can assure you.
0: What do you mean, most of them?
1: Those who were in the house at the time. You won't know who until that fire burns itself out, and even then identification may be difficult.
0: The fire department should be here any minute now. A call went in. Oh, incidentally, I want to apologize, Kent. You were 100% right this time.
1: Oh, forget it, Major. Well, I've got to buzz my paper. After all, this is news, and I'm still a reporter. I'll be back.

0: Daily Planet.
1: Carmody, editorial room. Clark Kent calling.
0: One moment, Mr. Kent.
1: Thank you.
2: Hello?
1: Carmody, Clark Kent.
2: Oh, brother, are you in for it?
1: Yeah, why?
2: The chief's been stomping around here like a bull in a china shop.
1: He has, huh?
2: So far, you've been fired 9 times.
1: Good. Tell him to make it an even dozen.
2: Say, what's up, Kent? Got anything hot?
1: Yes, sir. Red hot. A violent explosion and fire destroyed the front street hideout of an Oriental spy ring 10 minutes ago. The explosion was a suicide gesture on the part of the Japanese agents who made up the ring. Trapped by armed Secret Service operatives, they took the traditional Oriental way out. Self-inflicted death. There is still no accurate count of how many perished. I'll get back to you later with more details, Carmody. Oh, wait a minute, hold on. Here comes Major Campbell. He looks excited. Maybe he's got something new. Hold the wire.
3: Kent, they got away.
1: Who got away?
3: The leopard woman in Brower, I guess.
1: How do you know?
3: The police, they held up a car.
1: Wait a minute. No sense holding on, Carmody. I'll get back to you.
2: Okay.
1: Now, just what happened, Major?
3: I just spoke to one of the state troopers.
1: Yeah?
3: A man and a woman stopped a car on the highway just a few minutes ago, slugged the driver and rode off.
1: Yeah.
3: They were both dripping wet. And the woman answered the description of the leopard woman.
1: Well, we mustn't jump to conclusions, Major. If Brower and the leopard woman were in the house, how could they have gotten out before the explosion? Your men were guarding all the doors.
3: I know, Kent.
1: Oh, wait a minute. Did you say they were wet?
3: That's what the state trooper said.
1: Oh, that begins to make sense. We should have thought of that.
3: Yeah, thought of what?
1: The roof. The rear of that house faced the water. Brower and the leopard woman might have jumped off the roof, landed in the water, and somehow reached shore. Come on, I want to talk to that state trooper.
4: Where are we going, Brower?
5: I don't know yet. Is that car still following us?
4: Nope. Turned off.
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5: They might find out if they know we're missing. 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
6: So don't forget. 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
5: No, wait.
6: Contrary to first belief, the explosion and fire in the Front Street headquarters of a dangerous Oriental spy ring did not take the life of the ring's female leader, the Leopard Woman.
5: That's it. Listen.
6: Police have just admitted that the Leopard Woman and a German-American espionage agent named Brower made good their escape, but are confident that they will be under arrest shortly. An 8-state alarm has gone out and all roads leading from Metropolis are under armed guard, since it is believed the spies are attempting to escape in a stolen car.
5: That's enough.
6: Major Campbell,
5: turn it off.
6: Chief of Detective.
4: He said all roads are being guarded.
5: I heard him.
4: What will we do?
5: We'll get off the roads.
4: I don't understand.
5: Look, there's a private seaplane base a mile or so from here. We'll have to take over a ship and head out to sea.
4: What good will that do us?
5: If we can contact one of our submarines, it'll do us a lot of good. Sooner or later, they'll catch us if we keep riding this way. They won't catch us in the air.
4: And what if we cannot contact a submarine?
5: We'll fly until our gas gives out. Then you can enjoy that honorable death you were talking about. But don't worry. Both the U-21 and the U-27 are offshore. We'll raise one of them.
7: Once again, the Leopard Woman seems about to slip through the fingers of the law. Can Brower put his plan through? Will he and the Leopard Woman escape? The story comes to a smashing climax in the next episode, so don't miss it. Tune in and follow it with Superman.
8: Don't forget, tune in again for the next thrilling episode with Superman.
9: It's a bird.
10: It's a plane.
8: It's Superman.
11: Superman is a copyrighted feature appearing in Action Comics magazine. Presenting the transcription feature, Superman.
9: Look, up in the sky.
10: It's a bird. It's a plane.
8: It's Superman. Yes, it's Superman.
11: strange visitor from the planet Krypton, who came to Earth with powers and abilities far beyond those of mortal men. Superman, who can leap tall buildings at a single bound, race a speeding bullet to its target, bend steel in his bare hands, and who, disguised as Clark Kent, mild-mannered reporter for a great metropolitan newspaper, fights a never-ending battle for truth and justice. But before we join Superman, listen.
7: And now to our story. When a violent explosion set fire to the waterfront hideout of the Leopard Woman spy ring, Clark Kent and Major Campbell, chief of the Secret Service, were certain the woman and her Japanese henchmen had perished. But unknown to them, the cunning female spy, together with her radio operator, a man named Brower, made good her escape by jumping off the roof into the water a moment before the explosion leveled the house. As our story continues today, we find them speeding along the road in a stolen car. Brower is at the wheel. From a news broadcast heard on the car radio, they've just learned that the police of 8 states are now on their trail. Listen.
4: Well, what do we do now? You heard what the radio said. The roads are under guard.
0: We'll get off the roads.
4: What do you mean?
0: There's a private seaplane base up ahead. We've got to get one of the ships and head out to sea.
4: What good will that do us? None of those private planes carry enough gas to get us far.
0: We won't have far to go. Not if we can contact one of our submarines off the coast. It's our only chance now that they know or even suspect that we escaped. There's the base. I'll turn in.
4: There's only one plane moored.
0: One is enough. Come on.
4: I don't see anyone around.
0: There's a watchman in that shack. He's asleep. We shouldn't have any trouble.
4: Your revolver?
0: Yes, but it got soaking wet. I can use the butt. Now, quiet. You stay out here. I'll sneak in and take care of him. He's dead to the world. This should be a cinch. Watch the road in case anyone stops or drives in.
4: I will, but hurry.
0: Okay. He won't wake up for a while. Yeah, he won't wake up.
4: What about keys?
0: We won't need them. I'll cross the ignition wires. Come on, we've got to row out to the plane. Wait a minute. Get down. There's a car coming. All right, come on.
4: There's a rowboat tied to the dock.
0: Any oars in it?
4: Yes.
0: We're running in luck. Hop in. Can you make it?
4: I think so.
0: All right?
4: Yes.
0: Sit in the back seat. I'll cast off. Well, so far, so good.
4: Are you sure you can get the plane started?
0: Positive. Won't be the first time I've crossed wires. Say, you can fly a seaplane, can't you?
4: Why not? No different from any other plane, except for pontoons. Suppose it has no radio.
0: That's the chance we're taking.
4: Easy, easy. You're right on top of it. Still on your right.
0: Oh, grab the mooring line.
4: I've got it.
0: Now, can you get aboard? I'll keep the boat close. Don't pull in.
4: I won't.
0: Open the cabin door. Now climb inside. I'll follow you.
4: What about the boat?
0: That's the least of my worries. Here I come. Okay, close the door.
4: If you can get her started, we're all right.
0: Don't worry about that. Now see if there's a flashlight in the tool compartment.
4: Yes.
0: Good. Shine it under the dashboard.
4: There's a radio, isn't it?
0: Yes. Yes, sending and receiving. Hold the light steady. Step on the starter. That's enough.
4: Any trouble?
0: No, I'll get it.
4: Brower.
0: What?
4: A car just pulled in off the road. Two men are walking toward the shack.
0: Step on the starter. There she goes.
4: The men are running down to the dock.
0: Get set to give her the gun. I'll cut the mooring line. Okay, let her go.

0: rising from the water like some monstrous seabird, the plane roars into the darkness, headed for the open ocean. Meanwhile, back at the Metropolis office of the Secret Service, Clark Kent and Major Campbell await word of the Leopard woman's arrest.
1: Kent, that woman is amazing. I can't bring myself to believe that she dove off that roof. It just doesn't seem possible.
2: And by this time, you should realize that anything's possible. She took a desperate chance.
1: Well, what good did it do her? She's bound to be picked up. Every road leading out of Metropolis is covered. They can't get through.
2: I hope you're right, Major. She's led us quite a chase. I'd like nothing better than to see her behind bars.
1: If you recall, she was behind bars once. Your brilliant little plan let her out.
2: Now, let's not bring that up.
1: Excuse me. Major Campbell speaking. Oh, yes? What? Hold on a minute. Kent, jot this down as I give it to you.
2: All right.
1: Go ahead. Midtown Harbor Seaplane Base, Amphibian NX-312. Yes, I've got that. What time was this? 5:30 a.m. Any description? I see. All right. Thanks a lot. Yes, I'll check on it. Well, this looks bad, Kent.
2: What's it all about?
1: A man and a woman slugged the watchman at the Midtown Harbor seaplane base at 5:30 this morning and stole an amphibian moored offshore.
2: Stole it? A man and a woman?
1: Yes. Does that mean anything to you?
2: It might mean plenty. Who was that call?
1: McCary at the state police barracks. Said two of his men drove in just as the plane took off.
2: Uh-huh.
1: Found the watchman out cold. Oh, Kent, I don't like it. That woman has slipped through again.
2: Let's not jump to conclusions, Major. In the first place, what good would a seaplane do the Leopard woman?
1: I don't know, but I'm willing to bet she's behind this. We know she and Brower escaped the explosion, stole a car on the state highway, and we're headed out of the city.
2: Wait a minute. The firemen found a shortwave sending set in the wreckage of that building, didn't they?
1: Oh, yes. What's that got to do with it?
2: Well, it proved our original suspicions correct, that the Leopard woman was communicating with enemy submarines offshore.
1: I still don't get the point.
2: That seaplane, was it radio equipped?
1: McCary didn't say. What are you driving at, Kent?
2: Simply this. If the Leopard woman and Brower did steal that plane, they're probably planning to contact a foreign sub, get aboard, and make a perfect getaway.
1: Well, what are we going to do about it? Sit here and stare at one another?
2: No, we've got to get to a shortwave listening post, a Coast Guard station. Maybe we can pick up the plane signal. Come on.
1: Wait a minute. O'Hara, meet me downstairs with a car. Yes, right away.
2: Come on, Major.
3: I'm coming.
1: Well, anything doing, Kent?
2: No, not yet.
1: You never told me you could handle shortwave apparatus. There's not much you can't do.
2: That's laying it on a little thick, Major. Here, wait. Something's coming through. I'll switch it to the speaker, listen.
4: Must have position. Urgent. Must have position. Urgent. Check. Agent 1-4. Code word. Anschluss. Come in.
1: What's that?
2: Oh, we're calling from the plane. Listen.
5: Position 65 miles southwest harbor.
1: Is that the submarine?
2: Yes, our hunch was right.
1: Where are you going, Kent?
2: I've got an idea. Call the Navy Yard and give them the location of that sub. I'll be back.
0: Racing down the hall, Kent darts into a vacant office, closes the door behind him. In a moment, his street clothes give way to the blue costume and brilliant red cape of Superman. Stepping to the window, he raises it.
6: 65 miles southwest. You're in for a surprise, Leopard Woman. A very unpleasant surprise. Up! Up! And away!

0: I must compliment you, Brower. Everything worked out to perfection.
1: It was better than being blown up.
0: Yes, far better. We should be sighting a U-21 soon. Look for a periscope. Fortunately, the sea is calm. We should have no trouble landing. Before we set the plane adrift or sink it, I should like to send a final message to our friend, Mr. Kent. It would be amusing to...
2: What's the matter?
0: I don't know. Something's wrong. The controls don't respond. We're banking.
2: No, it can't be.
0: Look! The face at the window.
2: I saw it. It's gone now. What's happening?
0: We're heading back toward land. Brower!
2: Cut the motor.
0: We're still moving. Faster than before. What's that wind?
2: I can't believe it. It's insane.
0: Brower, something is pushing us. Brower! Brower!
3: I don't know how you accomplished it, Kent, but if anyone ever needs the services of a Superman, I'll send him to you.
4: It's nice of you to say that, Major, but...
3: I know. It was nothing. Nothing except that a stolen plane, piloted by one of the most dangerous foreign spies in the world, suddenly comes down on the beach in a perfect three-point landing, and when the Coast Guard men haul Brower and the Leopard Woman out, they're so frightened they can't talk. That's nothing. Well, maybe someday you'll be able to tell me how it was done.
4: Perhaps. But in the meantime, I have a story to get out.
3: Well, then I'll leave you. Oh, by the way, how's that youngster, the one who opened up all this spy business?
4: Jimmy Olsen?
3: Hmm.
4: Oh, he's fine. Mr. White, the editor, sent him to a dude ranch after he got out of the hospital. He's there now.
3: Well, give him my regards if you see him.
4: Sure thing. Bye.
3: Bye, Kent.
4: Now, to get to that story. Oh, now what? Hello. Yes, this is Clark Kent. Where? Rocky Point. Yes, I'll accept the call. Okay. That's where Jimmy is. And what he wants. Yes? Yes, hello, Jimmy. How are you? What? I can't hear you, Jim. Trouble? What kind of trouble? Were you in the accident? What? Did you say ghost car? Ghost? Now, take it easy, Jimmy, and tell... Hello. Jimmy. Hello. Operator.
5: Well, it certainly looks like another baffling mystery is brewing. What could Jimmy have meant by a ghost car? And why was he suddenly cut off? Don't miss the next episode. It begins another thrilling adventure. Tune in and follow the story with the Superman.
6: Don't forget, tune in again for the next thrilling episode with... Superman!
0: Look! Up in the sky!
7: It's a bird! It's a plane!
6: It's Superman!
5: Superman is a copyrighted feature appearing in Action Comics magazine.
8: 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Tonight's title was Nita, the Leopard Woman Parts 7 through 12 Conclusion. 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This is your host, Evan, saying thanks for listening. Until then, have a good one.

0: Good evening, this is Joseph. Welcome to Audio Theater for Thursday, September 3rd, 2026. 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This evening's shows are entitled Suspicion and Crossfire. These shows aired back on the evenings of April 3rd and 10th, 1948, respectively. These tales, well calculated to keep you in suspense, begin momentarily. Enjoy this evening's presentation.
1: Power, a full 60 minutes of suspense. Tonight, the noted stage actor Sam Jaffe is our star in Suspicion by Dorothy Sayers, a suspense play produced and directed by Anton M. Leader.
2: It is very quiet in Hammersmith, the western metropolitan borough of London. Orderly homes line orderly residential streets. And inside these homes, quiet people live quiet lives. An outsider might notice the changeless security of Hammersmith, while the natives regard it without comment as part of their peaceful pattern of living. It is a point of pride that St. Paul's School, located within the borough's limits, dates back to the 12th century, the Godolphin School to the 16th century, and the Edward Latimer Foundation to the 17th. And it's a matter of record that the last disruptive influence exerted itself over the town and its people in the year 879, when the Danish invaders occupied it as their winter camp. It is in Hammersmith our story is laid. And now, with the performance of Sam Jaffe as Edward Mumry, Lorene Tuttle as his wife Ethel, Alan Reed as Brooks, and with Suspicion by Dorothy Sayers, we again hope to keep you in...
1: Suspense!

0: My name is Edward Mummery of Hammersmith. I'm 48 years of age, fair of complexion, agreeable, I believe, as to disposition. I have my business, real estate, in the city, which I run together with my partner, Mr. Harold Brooks. I have my own home. I occupy my leisure hours with gardening. And I've just been married. That is, practically just. 6 years, to be exact. My wife, Ethel, is the most brilliant thing that ever happened to me. These are the alpha facts. I recognize that I'm a very ordinary person. And yet, can a person be considered ordinary when into his life there suddenly explodes the extraordinary? For this is what happened to me. On one single day, like any other day in a quiet, carefully planned life, I smelled the odor of the grave, and I saw with my own eyes the supreme horror of all existence. It began in the railway carriage going to London to my office. Perhaps it was the thick pall of tobacco smoke in the carriage that first made me aware of my nausea. I slipped a digestive tablet into my mouth. Lately, I'd taken to the habit of carrying them about with me. And I leaned back my head and closed my eyes. DeVries, who traveled with me every morning, was giving me the benefit of his morning edition.
1: Sure, here's something. Smack on the front page. A question has been asked in the House about government typewriters. Now, there's the press for you. The world going to the devil so fast it makes my head spin, and all they can print in their precious newspapers. I say, old chappie, you're looking terribly pale this morning.
2: Could you just open the window a bit? I don't feel very well.
1: Why, certainly. There you are. Just lean your head into it. Get some fresh air. You're better?
2: Yes. Thank you.
1: It must have been something you had for breakfast.
2: I suppose so. Sorry to be such a fool about it.
1: Not at all, old man, not at all.
2: Go ahead. Lead me some more of this earth-shaking news.
1: All right, if you like. Further split has occurred in the Labour Party. Well, let's skip over politics for today. Two girls trapped in burning factory. I can do without the morbid, too. The police are still looking for the woman who poisoned a family in Lincoln.
0: I took a tram to my office, gritting my teeth against this nausea that had me dizzy and trembling. How I got up the stairs, I'll never remember. The world swam black before my eyes. And then I was seated at my desk, breathing a bit hard, but once more in control of myself, my heart no longer pounding.
1: Morning, Mummery. Cold enough for you?
0: Yes, Brooks, quite. And pleasantly raw, in fact.
1: Beastly. Your tulip bulb's all in?
0: Not quite all. As a matter of fact, I haven't been too well lately.
1: Oh, too bad. Bulbs ought to go in early. You're lucky, you know, living in the country. You want to take advantage of it. How's the missus?
0: Thank you. She's very much better.
1: Glad to hear that. Very glad. I hope we shall have her about again this winter, as usual. Can't do without her in the Drama Society.
0: I'm sure you're very kind.
1: I mean it. By Jove, I shan't forget her acting last year in Romance. She and young Welbeck positively brought down the house.
0: Yeah, she was good, wasn't she?
1: Yeah, Welbeck's been asking after her only yesterday.
0: She'd be up and around again soon. The doctor says she mustn't overdo it. No worry, he says. That's the important thing. She's to go easy and not rush about or undertake too much.
1: Quite right. Molly's a devil and all. I cut out worrying years ago. Look at me. Fit as a fiddle for all I shan't see 50 again. You're not looking altogether the thing, by the way.
0: Oh, touch of dyspepsia. Nothing much. A chill on the liver, I suppose.
1: That's what it is. Is life worth living? Depends on the liver.
0: Yes. Well, we'd better be getting to that Lisa Ferriby's.
1: I have a pleasure. Oh, by the way, I suppose your wife doesn't know of a good cook, does she?
0: I doubt it. They aren't so easy to find nowadays. In fact, we've only just got suited ourselves.
1: Yeah. I promised the Phillipsons I'd look around. Their girl's getting married. That's the worst of bringing young girls in to work for you. I said to Phillipson, you mind what you're doing? I said, get somebody you know something about. You may find yourself landed with this poisoning woman. What's her name? Andrews. They're going to be sending wreaths to your funeral in a while, I said. He laughed, but it's no laughing matter. What we pay the police for, I simply don't know. Nearly a month now, they can't seem to lay hands on the woman. All they say is, I think she's hanging about the neighborhood and may seek a situation as cook. As cook, now, I ask you.
0: There was a theory in the papers that she'd committed suicide.
1: Don't you believe it, my boy. That coat found in the river was all I watched. They don't commit suicide, that sort don't.
0: That sort?
1: She's poison maniacs, cutting as weasels, that's what they are. Well, I hope they catch her before she tries a hand on anybody else. As I told Phillips...
0: Then you think this Mrs. Andrews did it?
1: Of course she did it. You've been following the case, haven't you? Looked after her old father, and he died suddenly. Left her a bit of money, too. And she keeps house with an elderly gentleman, and he dies suddenly. Now, there's this husband and wife. Man dies, woman taken very ill. Of arsenic poisoning. Cook runs away. Can you ask, did she do it?
0: I only thought it might be a coincidence.
1: I don't mind betting that when they dig up the father and the other old bird, they'll find them bung full of poison, too. Once that sort gets started, they don't stop. What is the matter, Mummery?
2: I...
1: Mummery, let me call you a doctor.
2: No, just some water.
1: Listen, give me it. There you go. Slowly now. That's all right. Now hold your head.
2: Thank you. Thank you, Brooks.
1: You sure you're all right?
2: Yes. All right.
1: My dear fellow. Don't mind telling you, you gave me a start. I thought I was losing you here and now.
2: It's only my stomach. Nothing serious.
1: Well, hold on a moment. What did you have for breakfast?
2: I don't know. The usual.
1: No. Tell me. We'll get to the bottom of this.
2: Well, then, brown bread, bacon, eggs. Just the nicely set kind.
1: Uh-huh.
2: Coffee, made as only Mrs. Sutton can.
1: Mrs. Sutton? Oh, that's your new cook. Oh,
2: she's a real find. I'm terribly thankful for
1: her. Yes, I can imagine. Your wife down with a nervous breakdown must be a blessing to have someone capable of running the house.
2: That's right. Ethel hasn't been at all fit, poor child. I don't want her to mention it to her, Brooks. She gets upset so easily. I don't want her worrying about me.
1: Of course not, Monday.
2: Isn't it odd, Brooks?
1: What's that?
2: This photograph of that Mrs. Andrews.
1: Oh, in the newspaper.
2: She looks like such a sweet, motherly-looking woman.
1: Take care, Mother. From the way your stomach's acting up, I'd say this poisoner and your precious Mrs. Sutton are one and the same.
2: That's hardly a joke, Brooks. As a matter of fact, if there were the slightest resemblance, I'd be terrified. But this Mrs. Andrews looks so... Oh, so angelic.
1: She's got a bad mouth. Look to the mouth, Mummery, before you trust your fellow man. That's where the true story is.
0: Death by poison, fiends and murderers, the darkness of the pit, the unholy face of evil. These are things we read about. These are horrors we get at second hand through fiction and films. But they do not really happen to people like me, the suburban gardener or real estate broker. And that was a comfort. If I were to go through life without any great distinction, at least I should avoid any great terror. So I told myself as I left the office for lunch. I was a little nervous to begin with. So I had some boiled fish and a custard pudding. The wrenching pain seemed gone entirely, and I became positively lightheaded as the bogey of illness and doctor's bills ceased to haunt me. I bought a bunch of bronze chrysanthemums for Ethel, just by way of celebration. And I got home at the usual time, 7:10. I was a little dashed by not finding Ethel in the sitting room. Still holding the flowers, I went down the passage toward the kitchen door and opened it.
3: No, sir.
0: I seem to have startled you, Mrs. Sutton.
3: Yes, she did. I didn't hear the front door go.
0: Where's Mrs. Mummery? Not feeling bad again, is she?
3: Well, sir, she's got a bit of an headache, poor lamb. I made her lay down and took her up a nice cup of tea at 4:30. I think she's dozing nicely now.
0: Very considerate, Mrs. Sutton.
3: Oh, it was turning out the dining room that done it, I think. I asked her not to overdo, but you know how she is, sir. She gets so restless. Can't seem to bear to be doing nothing.
0: Yes, I know. She's such a natural little person. This illness is very hard on her. Well, I'll just run up and have a peep. shan't disturb her if she's asleep.
3: Want me to put the flowers in a vase?
0: No, I'll take them up to her first. By the way, what are we having for dinner?
3: Well, I had made a nice steak and kidney pie.
0: Oh, pastry. I don't know. You see, I...
3: Oh, you'll find it beautiful and light. And it's made with butter, sir. You haven't said you found lard indigestible.
0: I'm sure it'll be most excellent. It's just... Oh, well, you see, Mrs. Sutton, I haven't been too well lately. Something of a stomach upset.
3: Is that so?
0: Yes. Do you have any idea what it might be?
3: Oh, I'm sure it's nothing out of my kitchen, Mr. Mummery.
0: No, I'm sure it isn't. Well, I believe I'll live through it. Steak and kidney is just fine. Now I'll run up and look at my wife. I tiptoed up and opened the door carefully. At first I thought Ethel was asleep. She lay snuggled under the eiderdown and looked very small and fragile in the big double bed. And she didn't look at all well. It wrenched my heart to see her face so pale and wasted. And the doctors couldn't seem to find her ailment at all. What could be the insidious disease that had done this to her? Nervous breakdown, they called it. But I wasn't satisfied with that. It must be something more. I came closer, and she stirred on the bed and smiled at me.
4: Hello, darling.
0: Hello, sweet. How are you?
4: I got tired and headachy, and Mrs. Sutton packed me off to bed.
0: You've been doing too much. You know what the doctor said about resting.
4: Yes, I know. It was foolish of me. Oh, Edward, such lovely flowers.
0: I thought it would cheer you up, Ethel. A little spot of color.
4: Darling, you are good to me. And I can't have been much fun for you lately. Really, I could cry.
0: Ethel.
4: Don't tire of me, Edward. I'll get well, I promise you.
0: Of course you will. Oh, that's funny. Me tire of you.
4: Then hand me my robe and I'll come down with you.
0: Much better stay in bed, dear, and let Mrs. Sutton send your dinner up.
4: Oh, but I want to be with you tonight.
0: I've got to be firm with you, Ethel. If you don't take care of yourself, you won't be able to go to the Dharma Society meetings. You've no idea how anxious everyone is to have you back. The Welbecks have been asking after you and saying that they really couldn't go on without you.
4: Did they? Very sweet of them to want me.
0: Not at all. You're the best of the lot. They need you.
4: Well, perhaps I'll stay in bed after all.
0: Good.
4: Now, have you been all day, dear?
0: Not too bad.
4: No more bothersome tummy ache?
0: Well, perhaps just a little one. But it's quite gone now. Absolutely nothing to worry about.
4: Darling, you sure?
0: Quite sure, sweet. All gone and forgotten. I experienced no more distressing symptoms that night or the next day. Following the advice of a newspaper expert on the subject, I took to drinking a great deal of orange juice. The results were wonderful. It was as though I had never known pain in my life. The next night, we retired early. I fell asleep almost at once and slept the deep and dreamless sleep of a child until about 3 a.m. Then I was awake, for it had come back.
2: Ethel! Ethel! Wake up! Please, wake up! Ethel! Help me!
4: What's that? Ethel, darling, what's the matter? What is it?
2: I think I am dying.
0: I suppose it is different for every man when his time comes. For myself, I can only say that it was like sinking, as though my body were an insupportably heavy weight, plummeting down into the soft, icy ground, sinking deep, deep, deep into the black regions of the earth.
5: Here's some hot water to go with it. Now just swallow this pill. Come along now, I know it's hard. You can swallow just once. There you are. Goes to work in a jiffy.
6: I dare say you're feeling better already.
2: Thank you, Doctor.
5: Now then, Mrs. Mummery, just a few questions, please. What do you have for dinner?
4: But that's what's so baffling. It couldn't have been the dinner. I had the same things to eat, and so did Mrs. Sutton.
5: Nonetheless, we have to be thorough about this, if you will.
4: Well, then, big swatters and a milk pudding. Oh, yes, brown bread.
5: You're sure about that?
4: And before we went to bed, Edward had a large glass of orange juice, according to his new regime.
5: Uh-huh.
4: Seems to have been helping him so much.
5: Now, there's your trouble. Orange juice is an excellent thing, and so are trotters, but not in combination. Figs and oranges together are extraordinarily bad for the liver.
4: Oh,
5: don't know why they should be, but there's no doubt that they are.
4: I see.
5: Feeling better, Mumray?
0: Yes. It's much easier.
5: I'll send you round a prescription. You stick to slops for a day or two and keep off pork. Don't you worry about him, Mrs. Mumray. He's as sound as a trout. You're the one we've got to look after.
4: Well, I was so frightened, I believe my own trouble has been shocked right out.
5: Oh, no, not yet it hasn't. Don't want to see those black rings under your eyes. Of course, tonight was disturbed, but you make up for it now. Get plenty of sleep. You taking your tonic regularly?
4: Oh, yes.
5: That's right. Well, don't be alarmed about this hulking brute here. We'll soon have him out and about again. Now, good night to you.
0: Doctor.
5: Yes, Mumray?
0: I'm sorry I had to pull you out in the middle of the night.
5: That's why we're about, old man. It's nothing.
0: It means a great deal to me. You see, if you hadn't been able to come, I'm sure that tonight I should have died. My diet was bread, milk, and beef tea for the next 3 days. On Saturday afternoon, though I still felt seedy, I managed to stagger downstairs. Brooks had sent a few papers down from the office for my signature, and afterwards, Ethel sat down with me, and we ran over the household accounts together.
4: Mm-hmm. Then we have a butcher settled.
0: That's right.
4: The baker.
0: Right.
4: The dairy.
0: Right.
4: Coal merchant.
0: And the coal merchant. All finished.
4: And there's Mrs. Sutton.
0: Oh, I'd almost forgotten.
4: This is the end of the month, you know.
0: So it is. Well, you're quite satisfied with her, aren't you, darling?
4: Yes, rather. Aren't you? She's a good cook and a warm, motherly old thing, too. Don't you think it was a real brainwave of mine engaging her like that, on the spot?
0: I do indeed.
4: It was a perfect providence her turning up like that, just after that wretched Jane had gone off without even giving notice. I was in absolute despair. Was a little bit of a gamble, of course, taking her without any reference.
0: I suppose it was.
4: But if she'd been looking after a widowed mother, you couldn't expect her to give references.
0: No.
4: What is it, darling? Why do you say no like that?
0: Well, the truth is, I felt a bit uneasy about it at the time.
4: Oh.
0: I didn't like to say anything because we simply had to have somebody.
4: Well, I didn't much like it either, but after all, it has worked out so well. We're perfectly happy with her now, aren't we?
0: Yes, dear. But just for the record, it occurs to me that we might write to the clergyman back in the parish. You should be able to give her a reference.
4: Oh, I'm sure he's an excellent clergyman. But he couldn't tell us anything about her cooking. And cooking, after all, is the chief point.
0: All right. And we are satisfied with her cooking. Then here's a month's wages from Mrs. Sutton.
4: I'll tell her she's passed with flying colors.
0: And by the way, dear, you might just mention to Mrs. Sutton that if she must read the morning paper before I come down, I should be obliged if she would fold it neatly afterwards.
4: Oh, darling, darling. What an old fuss box you are.
0: But she does fuss it up pretty thoroughly. And by the way, the pages that she folds back, and by the way she folds it back, I can tell that Mrs. Sutton is following this poison case as avidly as I am. On Sunday, I felt very much better. Quite my old self, in fact. I had roast sirloin for luncheon with the potatoes under the meat. Yorkshire pudding of delicious lightness. And an apple tart to follow. After the 3 days of my invalid diet, it was a real pleasure to savor the crisp fat and the underdone lean. I ate carefully, moderately, but with an almost sensuous enjoyment. And then, over coffee, while Ethel was still toying with the food, I took up the newspaper and turned to the account of the woman poisoner.
4: Are you still following those horrible murders?
0: Yes, my dear.
4: I've never met you so morbid, Edward.
0: I find it very interesting, Ethel, to see what human beings are capable of doing.
4: I suppose it is interesting. Thrilling, too. Because it's so far into the kind of lives we lead here in Hammersmith.
0: Yes. It's just like a fascinating fairy tale. I say.
4: What is it?
0: Why, Rooks was right.
4: Right about what?
0: They've gone and dug up Mrs. Andrews' father and her former employer.
4: Oh, Edward, please.
0: And sure enough, they were both found full of it. Bung full of poison. My head was full of conjecture about this sweet, motherly murderess. This middle-aged cook who mixed arsenic into her delicious luncheons and dinners. This Mrs. Andrews, for whom the police were looking so desperately. At 3 o'clock, with the roast beef settling properly, I went out into the garden to put the tulip bulbs in. I got my bag of tulips and a trowel, and then remembering I still had on my good trousers, I decided it would be wise to take a mat to kneel on. The mat had been left last in the corner under the potting shelf. I stooped down and felt about in the dark among the flower pots. Yes, it was there. But there was something else. Something in the way. It looked like a tin. I lifted it out carefully. Yes, of course. It was a tin. The remains of the weed killer I had used the summer before. I looked at the pink label printed in staring letters with the legend, Arsenical Weed Killer. Poison. The blood suddenly began to pound in my temples. I'd been thinking of Mrs. Andrews so long that it came to me with a nasty shock that I was holding in my hands the very same brand of stuff she used to destroy so many poor souls. It gave me the distinctly unpleasant impression that by owning some poison myself, I was directly in touch with important and costly events. I smiled a little at myself for being so foolish. And then I noticed that the stopper had been put in very loosely. Now, how did I ever come to do a thing like that? What a stupid fool. It would just serve me right if all the goodness had gone off it. Besides, it was so very dangerous to leave it loose like that. I took out the stopper and squinted into the can. It seemed to be about half full. And I ran the thing home again and gave it a sharp thump with the handle of the towel for better security. After that, I washed my hands carefully at the scullery. I am a man who does not believe in taking risks.
4: Just dropped in.
7: Oh, my son and I were just in the neighborhood, Mr. Mummery, and we thought we'd have a cup of tea with you.
0: Happy to see you again, Mrs. Weller. Oh, hello, John.
8: How are you, Mr. Mummery?
7: We were talking about the Lincoln poisoning case, Mr. Mummery. That is, I seem to have been doing all the talking.
3: Oh, tea is ready, Mum.
4: Thank you, Mrs. Sutton. Just put it by me. I'll pour.
3: Very good, Mum. Will that be all?
4: That'll be all, Mrs. Sutton. Thank you.
3: Oh, not at all, Mum.
4: Milk and sugar, Mrs. Welbeck?
7: Only some lemon, please.
4: You'll have milk and sugar, John.
8: Oh, thank you. I see you've remembered.
4: Edward?
0: Thank you, my dear.
7: Oh. I can't help prattling on about it, but there's been nothing else in my head ever since the first of these murders. I mean, now just take me.
0: You, Mrs. Welbeck?
7: Yes, I'm about her age, this Mrs. Andrews.
0: Oh, I see.
7: And yet, when I look into my own heart and ask myself whether I could take a human life in cold blood, but as a matter of fact, I suppose I could. When it comes down to that, I suppose we all could. Why, if you live long enough, you're bound to run across a few people you'd love to see dead and underground. And if you're pushed far enough, I suppose you simply up and do it. Except that I shouldn't use poison. I'd be apt to find some more forthright way of dealing with it.
8: Mother, letting your tea get cold.
7: Oh, so I am, darling. Thank you. You know, I tell myself that I'm a strong-nerved person. In fact, my husband tells me the same thing all the time. And still, the thought of this poisoner is running around loose in our neighborhood. gives me a chill. I confess it's a rather delicious chill, but nonetheless I'm uneasy, too. Oh, we've seen a picture, of course, but it's not much of a help. It could be almost anyone.
4: Oh, and now when you stop to
0: think those Forsyth cuttings, Mrs. Welbeck.
7: I beg your pardon?
0: I remember you wanted some cuttings. If you care to come down to the garden, I'll get them for you right now.
7: Oh, I'd adore to have some. They'll fill out my garden so beautifully. Do let's go.
0: Ethel has been getting more and white and tremulous as this horrible woman ran on with her cheerful horrors. As we rose to go, I noticed a relieved glance pass between Ethel and young Welbeck. Evidently, the boy understood the situation and was chafing at his mother's tactlessness. Mrs. Welbeck and I went outside together, and I selected and trimmed the cuttings for her.
7: Oh, Mr. Mummery, if I only had your skill and patience. Why, you've made for yourself a true Garden of Eden here.
0: It's so nice of you to say so.
7: And your gravel paths, they're so thoroughly immaculate. I simply cannot keep my weeds down.
0: You need a good weed killer, that's all. There's an arsenic preparation on the market that does wonders.
7: That stuff? No, thank you, Mr. Mummery. I wouldn't have it in my place for a thousand pounds.
0: I'm afraid there's no other way to rid yourself of weeds.
7: Oh, but it's so foolhardy, so dangerous to have poison around. It seems to me you're simply opening your doors and inviting trouble.
0: It's not as bad as all that. We keep it well away from the house.
7: But the slightest carelessness...
0: We are not careless people. Except that...
7: Except that what?
0: I just remembered. I have been a bit careless. I found the stopper of the can loose just this afternoon. It was unforgivable of me.
7: There, you see? That's how accidents begin. From something as simple as that. You're fortunate you don't have any little children poking around.
0: I suppose we are, Mrs. Welbeck. I suppose we are. When we got back to the house, young Welbeck was already on his feet and holding Ethel's hand in the act of saying goodbye. He was a good boy, anxious to get his mother out of the house with tactful promptness. I went into the kitchen to clear up the newspapers I'd fished out in order to wrap Mrs. Welbeck's cuttings. And as I picked them up, something odd struck me about them. Something I had to verify. I turned the papers over carefully, sheet by sheet. Yes, I'd been right. Every portrait of Mrs. Andrews, every paragraph, every line about the Lincoln poisoning case had been carefully cut out. Someone in my own house had gone to all this trouble. Why?

0: In tonight's full hour of suspense, Sam Jaffe stars as Edward Mummery in Suspicion by Dorothy Sayers. Tonight's study in Suspense. In just a moment, we will return with Act Two of Suspense.
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0: In tonight's full hour of suspense, Sam Jaffe stars as Edward Mummery in Suspicion by Dorothy Sayers. Tonight's study in Suspense. In just a moment, we will return with Act Two of Suspense.
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0: And now, back to our Hollywood soundstage and Act Two of Suspicion, starring Sam Jaffe, with Loreen Tuttle and Alan Reed in a narrative well calculated to keep you in suspense.

0: It hasn't been too long ago in Edward Mummery's consciousness that arsenic was only a weed killer and Mrs. Andrews, the motherly murder suspect, was simply a name in the newspapers. A fear far removed from him and his quiet home in Hammersmith. But a sudden terror grips him now. A terror that certainly includes deadly poison and seems also to include the motherly woman who cooks his meals.
1: Now, the thing that had been only a vague and uncomfortable noise at the back of my brain came boiling up, engulfing me. The blood hammered in my head and made me giddy. There was a curious cold lump in my stomach. Someone in my own household. That night, I couldn't close my eyes. I had to tell someone about this awful suspicion, but there was no one to tell. Not Ethel, certainly, in her condition. And so I kept it within myself until I reached town next day and could talk to Brooks.
2: Now take hold of yourself, Mummery. Let's not jump to any conclusions.
1: I'm not, Brooks. I'm only asking questions that must be asked.
2: Very well. Let's examine the facts once again.
1: If only I had a picture of Mrs. Andrews.
2: Yeah, the publishing plenty of only last week.
1: I know. I've tried to recall those pictures. I've tried so hard. But I don't seem to have a very good visual memory.
2: I suppose we could get hold of one at the library. They keep files, you know.
1: You remember you showed me her picture here at the office one day last week.
2: Yes, that's right.
1: And how was it I described her? Motherly, wasn't it?
2: Yes, motherly. That seemed to be about all you could say of her.
1: I've been counting up the time since that poisoner, Mrs. Andrews, disappeared. It comes to just a little more than a month.
2: Yes, that would be my count.
1: Very well. A month. And I just paid our Mrs. Sutton a month's wages.
2: Mrs. Sutton?
1: How can I spare her for any shock or anxiety? That's the thing that keeps eating away at me. You know how ill she is.
2: And you simply must do it on your own, Mummery. You must cope with this monstrous suspicion by yourself.
1: And I must be sure of my ground. Simply to dismiss the only decent cook we've ever had out of sheer blind panic, why, it would be wanton cruelty to both women.
2: If it's to be done at all, it must be done quickly and arbitrarily, without suggesting any of these horrors to Ethel.
1: And then, don't you see, there's something else. If there's anything at all to these terrible suspicions, it means Ethel is being exposed every minute that the woman is in the house. Think of that family, Lincoln. Think of the husband dead. And the old father is dead.
2: You must move fast, old boy.
1: She's been ill so long, poor darling. I've seen her wasting away before my eyes. Why, Brooks? Why? A nervous breakdown? Why should Ethel be having a nervous breakdown? Or is it something else?

0: Perhaps she should know.
1: I say, Mama.
0: What?
1: These illnesses of yours. When did they begin?
0: I don't know. I think I've always been subject to bilious attacks. As long as I can
1: remember. No. I mean the other ones. The severe attacks.
0: Well, they began about 3 weeks ago.
1: 3 weeks ago, Mama?
0: That's right. About 3 weeks ago. The train seemed forever getting home that night. I came softly into the house, listening to the sound of my own footsteps. It was dusk, and yet none of the lights in the house were on. I moved through heavy enveloping shadows into the sitting room. Ethel was tucked up in a corner of the Chesterfield, leaning back wearily against the cushions. Good evening, darling.
2: Hello, Edward.
0: You look tired, my dear.
2: I am tired, Edward. I seem to be drained and empty.
0: I noticed you didn't sleep well last night. It was probably that woman yesterday with the talking. Really, Mrs. Welbeck talks altogether too much.
2: All about that horrible case. I don't like hearing about such things.
0: Of course not, dear. Yet
2: what, Edward?
0: When a thing like this happens in the neighborhood, people will gossip and talk. It would be a relief if they caught the woman. One doesn't like to think...
2: I don't want to think about it at all. So hateful. She must be a horrible, perverted creature, this Mrs. Andrews.
0: Yes, quite so. You know, I was talking to Brooks about it only today, and he said...
2: I don't want to hear what he says. I don't want to hear about it at all.
0: Of course not, darling. I'm sorry.
2: Oh, Edward, I just want to be quiet. I just don't want to be quiet.
0: And so you shall, Ethel. It's all my fault. The doctor warned me not to disturb you like this.
2: Oh, Edward. Edward, darling.
0: There, my dear. Everything's all right. No need for tears. It doesn't concern us anyway.

0: helped her upstairs and into bed. And then when she had stopped sobbing and was at last asleep, I came down again very quietly. I was aware of a reluctance to face Mrs. Sutton, but I had to. A plump-faced woman, her eyes obscured by thick, horn-rimmed spectacles. And what was that about her mouth? The tight lips, the hard chin. What was it Brooks had said about looking first to the mouth?
1: Would you be requiring anything, sir, before I go up?
0: No. Thank you, Mrs. Sutton.
1: I hope you're feeling better, sir. No more of that trouble?
0: Quite better. Thank you, Mrs. Sutton.
1: Mrs. Mummer is not indisposed, is she?
0: Why, no. She's asleep.
1: Do you think I ought to wake her to bring her a hot glass of milk?
0: No, no, thank you, Mrs. Sutton. I believe we'll just let her be.
1: And you, sir? Do you care for anything?
0: Not a thing, Mrs. Sutton.
1: Oh, it wouldn't be no bother. Only take a minute.
0: Not tonight.
1: All right, then.
0: Mrs. Sutton?
1: Yes, sir?
0: Were you aware that my can of arsenic out in the shed had a loose stopper?
1: The garden isn't my department, is it, sir?
0: No. No, it isn't.
1: I didn't know about the arsenic.
0: Very well.
1: I'll be saying good night, then.
0: Oh, Mrs. Sutton.
1: Yes?
0: One more thing.
1: Certainly, sir.
0: Nothing, Mrs. Sutton. Nothing.
2: The next few days were the most agonizing of my life. I began the habit of coming down early in the morning and prowling about the kitchen. This only served to make Ethel more nervous. But Mrs. Sutton offered no remark. She watched me silently and with good humor, almost with amusement. And after all, it was ridiculous. What was the use of supervising the breakfast when I had to be out of the house every day between 9:30 in the morning and 7:00?

0: in the evening. On Thursday night, Brooks persuaded me to go to a little bachelor dinner for a friend who was being married. It was in my district, and we weren't out of there until after midnight. By then it was too late for Brooks to catch a train back to town, so I invited him to come over and spend the night at my place. The household had long since gone to bed.
1: Shh. Careful, Brooks. I don't want to disturb Ethel.
2: Sorry, old man.
1: Your room is just off here. I think you need a fresh pillow, sir.
2: It'll be fine.
1: Hello. What's this?
2: Oh, somebody writing a note?
1: Dear Mr. Munnery, there's some fresh cocoa in the kitchen. It only needs some hutting up. Mrs. Sutton.
2: Well, she'll just hit the spot.
1: Yes, indeed. Come along. Let me just get the switch. There we are. I'd better get the cocoa ready. It'll only be a minute.
2: It's quite a show, isn't it, for young Falstaff, isn't it? Send him off marriage in style.
1: Glad to see him getting settled. People ought to marry young. All the more years to enjoy the only real blessing life gives you.
2: How many years has it been for you and Ethel?
1: Just 6.
2: Good years, eh?
1: And they get better all the time. That's the wonder of it. Tell me, Brooks, how did you happen to miss getting married?
2: Didn't miss it at all, chap. I was getting along very well without it.
1: Hello. Our cocoa's ready.
2: And here's my cup. It's just hot enough.
1: Brooks.
2: Yes, old man.
1: Is it just my fancy? Or is there something queer about the taste?
2: The taste?
1: It seemed to me... Take another sip, Brooks. Go on. Hold it round on your tongue. Do you taste it? The faint tang, like metal. Spit it out, Brooks! Spit it out! I don't know.
2: What are you going to do?
1: I've never been in a situation like this before.
2: You ought to take a specimen to the chemist. Have it analyzed.
1: Yes. Yes, I will. First thing in the morning. But first, Brooks, I want you to come with me.
2: Where to?
1: Just outside. In the garden. I want to see something in the potting shed.
2: Mummery, I can't see a thing.
1: Just hold on to me. We're almost there. All right. This is the shed. Now, just about 4 steps inside. Here we are.
2: Mummery, where are you?
1: Just at your feet, old man. I'm stooping down.
2: Oh.
1: Would you be good enough to strike a match for me?
2: All right. Just a moment. Here we are.
1: That's fine. Hold it closer. It should be behind these pots here. Yes, it's here.
2: Oh, careful. These things don't burn long.
1: Can you strike another?
2: What is it, Mummery?
1: It's a tin of weed killer.
2: You mean arsenic?
1: Yes. Arsenic.
2: Just look, Mummery. The stopper is loose.
1: I know, Brooks. I know.
2: Want another match?
1: No. It isn't necessary.
2: Why should it be loose, Mummery? That's the question.
1: It is. Especially since I took the trouble to ram it in as tight as it would go only last week.
2: Mummery, old man, I don't like to frighten you. But you see what this means.
1: Simply means there's a murderer in my house.
0: It was there, in that shed that smelled of earth, in my dress and an overcoat, holding the tin in my hand and facing Brooks in the darkness, that the beast panic seized me in its claws and held me so tight that I could hardly breathe. I felt a sudden impulse to run out into the dark streets of Hammersmith and scream out to the sleeping village the terrible thing I had discovered. Instead, I replaced the tin exactly where it had been. And Brooks and I went back into the garden for the house. Look, Brooks. See that light?
2: Whose window is it?
0: Mrs. Sutton's. It's terrifying. Is she watching us?
2: I can't tell from here. Where does Ethel sleep?
0: Our bedroom is right up there.
2: Oh, yes.
0: It's dark, thank heaven. If she'd drunk anything deadly, there'd be lights everywhere. She'd call out, just as I did the night I was attacked.
2: Yes, of course. Well, what's your plan?
0: Plan? Yes. Plan. I'll get you off to bed.
2: Yes?
0: Then I'll go into the kitchen, wash out the saucepan, and make another brew of cocoa. I let it stand in the saucepan overnight.
2: Huh?
0: Just to allay suspicions,
2: yes,
0: don't
2: yes,
0: you see?
2: Yes, excellent. Then in the morning, off to the chemist's.
0: That's right. Remember, you told me last week to move fast. Well, my time's run out. I'm not a man of action, Brooks. But when my life is threatened, when the life of the person I love most is in danger, then I can do it, Brooks. Then I can. When I'd finished in the kitchen, I turned out all the lights and started softly up the stairs. I hadn't meant to waken Ethel. I meant to keep all this from her until it was over and finished. But she must have heard me as I came into the room.
3: Ethel?
0: Yes, my dear?
3: How late you are, you naughty boy. Have a good time at your party?
0: Not bad. Not bad at all.
3: Well, tonight was young Farnsworth's last as a bachelor.
0: His last. He seemed like a lamb all ready for the sacrifice. You all right?
3: Quite all right.
0: Good.
3: Did Mrs. Sutton leave something hot for you? She said she would.
0: Yes. But I wasn't thirsty.
3: Oh. It was that sort of party, was it?
0: I sat down on the bed beside her. She was asleep again in a moment. I took her hand and I clutched it tight, as though defying death and hell to take her from me. Next morning, I would act. I thanked God it was not too late. At 8 o'clock in the morning, I stood outside the little untidy shop on Springbank, where a weather-beaten sign informed the world that this place of business belonged to B. A. Dimthorpe, chemist. Dimthorpe himself was an aged little fellow, as untidy himself as the shop in which he pottered about day and night. I paused a moment before entering. How many times have we sat together in the room at the back, our chairs tilted against the wall, exchanging views on greenfly and club root? How many lazy evenings we have passed together discussing the passion of our lives, the art of gardening. This morning, I had to see him on another matter, on the new passion in my life. This morning, we should be concerned with the art of murder.
4: Good morning. May I be of assistance? Mama Ray.
0: Good morning, Dimthorpe.
4: What brings you so early in the dark? Another prescription for Ethel?
0: No. Ethel's much better these days. It's quite another matter.
4: You'll be late for work, won't you? This is hardly the time to continue the battle of lilacs versus poppies.
0: Dimthorpe.
4: Yes?
0: I
1: wonder if you could do a little job for me.
4: Happy to, if it's within my power.
1: Well, this is very much in your line of work.
4: Well, then, certainly.
1: I have here a bottle. It contains a cup of ordinary cocoa.
4: Cocoa, Amory?
1: Yes. I was wondering if you'd be good enough to analyze it for me.
4: And just what is it you want me to look for?
1: I should like you to look for traces of arsenic, if you would.
4: Very well, Mummery.
1: Arsenic. This cocoa was left in a saucepan for me at home last night. I found that it tasted very odd, unpleasant, and metallic.
4: I know, but that's oddly enough.
1: You see, Dimthorpe, I have reason to believe that we have living with us at present the Lincoln poisoner. I dare say you know the case.
4: A Link? Karate. Oh, but Mummery, how dreadful.
1: I have reason to believe that this woman is attempting to murder both my wife and myself. I think I have proof. Your analysis will be the final one.
4: I shall put everything else aside, Mummery. You may rely on me.
1: I do, Dimthorpe, I do.
4: And may I congratulate you on your prudence and on your intelligence in bringing me this specimen.
1: Thank you.
4: I'll have it ready for you by this evening. And if it's what you think it is, then we shall have a clear case on which to take action.
1: Thank you, Dimthorpe. This evening, then.
4: Righto.
1: I see I'm to pass a very long day. I was a bit late in getting to the office. Brooks was already there waiting for me with a white face and the hushed voice of a conspirator.
5: Good morning.
1: Good morning.
5: You were already out of the house when I woke this morning.
1: Yes. I had my call to make. Sleep well last night?
5: Like a log. It's funny, considering.
1: It is funny.
5: You didn't, I gather.
1: No.
5: You've taken care of the matter?
1: Yes.
5: When shall we know?
1: Yes.
5: When shall we know?
1: Late this afternoon.
5: Everything seemed all right when I left the house, had breakfast with Ethel. She seemed very well, completely unsuspecting.
1: Did you notice her?
5: I did indeed. Our dear Mrs. Sutton.
1: Well?
5: Bad mouth, there's no doubt of it.
1: Anything else?
5: Otherwise, perfectly normal. That's what gives them away, don't you see? More normal than normal folk.
1: Do you feel like working today?
5: Frankly, no.
1: Neither do I. Shall we put out the sign?
5: Good idea.
1: We put out the sign saying that we were closed for the day because of illness. And we sat together in the office. The noon hour passed and neither of us moved. Four or five times we heard footsteps outside in the corridor, pausing before our door, and then turning and proceeding. Neither of us spoke, neither of us moved. I examined an expanse of wall just over Brooks's head, and he examined the blank space over mine, and the hours passed. Back on Springbank, Dimthorpe would be bending over his vials and Bunsen burners, moving as methodically as only he could move, extracting the truth from a bottle of cocoa. As I told him, this was the longest day of my life.
5: Well, Mummery?
1: Yes. It was 4 o'clock. I couldn't wait any longer.
5: Good luck, old man.
1: Brooks shook hands with me, and I went outside into the afternoon sunlight. I was at Springbank in 20 minutes.
4: Mummery, is that you?
1: It is, Dimthorpe.
4: I'm ready for you. Just come into the back in case we're disturbed. All right, Mummery. Right over here.
1: What does it mean?
4: It means that there's no doubt about it.
1: I see.
4: I used Marsh's test. It was an heavy dose. No wonder you tasted it. There must have been 4 or 5 grains of pure arsenic in that bottle. Here, take this mirror. I want you to see it for yourself.
1: All right.
4: Now, just look closely at this little glass tube.
1: It's a stain. A purple, black stain.
4: That's the mark left by the arsenic. Will you ring up the police for me here?
1: No, my wife. I've got to get home.
4: All right, leave it to me. I'll ring the police up for you. Oh, go quickly, Mummery.
1: The local train went so slowly and stopped so often. Ethel poisoned, dying, dead. Ethel poisoned, dying, dead. The wheels strummed harshly in my ears. I jumped from the train before it had stopped and ran out of the station and along the road. A strange car was standing at my door.
0: I saw it from the end of the street and broke into a mad gallop. It had happened. The doctor was there. I was a fool. I was a murderer to have left it so long. Then, while I was still 150 yards away, I saw the front door open. A man came out, followed by Ethel herself. The visitor got into his car and drove away, and Ethel went back into the house. She was safe. She was safe. I could hardly control myself to hang up my hat and coat and go in looking reasonably calm. She had returned to the armchair by the fire, and she looked up at me in surprise. There were tea things on the table, and she was alive.
3: Edward, you're back early, aren't you?
0: Yes, dear. Business was slack. Somebody beat the teas?
3: Young Welbert came by.
0: Oh, young Welbert.
3: Yes, we've been talking over arrangements for the drama society.
0: Darling, I'm so glad. By having a guest here, you were protected. You were saved.
3: Edward, what are you talking about? You seem so safe.
0: There's something I've got to tell you, Ethel. I should have done it long ago. My darling, it's going to be unpleasant, but you must hear it.
6: Oh, excuse me, Mum.
3: Yes?
6: Oh, I beg your pardon, sir. I didn't know you was in.
3: What is it, Mrs. Sutton?
6: Will you be taking tea, or can I clear it away?
3: Mr. Mummery will be wanting some. You better leave it.
6: And, oh, Mum.
3: What is it?
6: There was a young man at the fishmonger's, and he's just come from Grimsby.
3: Yes?
6: And, of course, that dreadful woman at Mrs. Andrews.
3: Oh.
6: Isn't it a good thing? Oh, it worried me so to think she was going about like that. But they've caught her. Took a job as housekeeper, she had, to two elderly ladies, and they found the wicked poison on her. Girl has spotted her, will get her reward. I've been keeping my eyes open for her myself. But it's at Grimsby she was all the time.
3: Thank you for the news, Mrs. Hutton. That will be all.
6: Oh, not at all, Mum.
0: But that's wonderful. Then it's all been a mistake. A mad mistake. Darling, I don't know whether to shout or to cry. I certainly must apologize to Mr. Sutton. We're safe, don't you see? We're safe. But what about the Coco? Mr. Dinthorpe? And Marsh's test? And 5 grains of arsenic? What do they all mean? Who could have what? Ethel.
6: Yes, Ethel?
0: To me. To do it to me.
6: You fool! Don't you know that it's been Welbeck? That it's always been Welbeck?
0: Yes. It's there in your eyes. Something I've never seen before.
6: It's always been there. It's just that you've never looked.
0: That would be the police, Ethel. They've come here for you.

Our thanks to Sam Jaffe for a magnificent performance as Edward Mummery, and to Lorene Tuttle, Alan Reed, and to the entire cast who aroused our suspicion with such effective suspense. Next week, Crossfire. Yes, Crossfire. Robert Young, Robert Mitchum, Robert Ryan, Gloria Graham, and Sam Levine playing the roles they created for the RKO radio picture. A drama of present-day intolerance in an atmosphere of suspense. And with the performances of Robert Young, Robert Mitchum, Robert Ryan, Gloria Graham, and Sam Levine, and with Crossfire, we'll again hope to keep you in suspense. Suspicion by Dorothy Sayers was adapted for Suspense by Irving Ravitch and was produced and directed by Anton M. Leader. Lud Gluskin is our musical director and conductor, and Lucian Marowek composes the original scores. Next week, hear Crossfire, starring Robert Young, with Robert Mitchum, Robert Ryan, Gloria Graham, and Sam Levine on radio's outstanding theater of thrills, 1 hour of Suspense. 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

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Tonight, Crossfire. Our stars, Robert Young, Robert Mitchum, Robert Ryan, and Sam Levine, with George Cooper and William Phipps, all playing their original roles from the current RKO radio picture in an adaptation for Suspense, produced and directed by Anton M. Leder. Crossfire. Robert Young stars as Captain Finley, Robert Mitchum is Keeley, Robert Ryan is Monty, Sam Levine is Samuels, and Marlo Dwyer is Ginny. With these performances and with Crossfire, we again hope to keep you in suspense.

0: name is Finley, Captain of Detective Homicide, Washington, D.C. I was the cop on the case. The call came in at 9:45, a girl. I told her to stay there, and we went up. It was an apartment on East Street, the third floor, number 307. The girl was still there and let us in. The place didn't look too bad, considering. There was a chair knocked over and a lamp and a little liquor slopped around, but aside from that, not bad. Except there was a man lying in the middle of the floor. A man named Joseph Samuels, and he was dead. Beaten to death. No. Take it easy, Miss Lewis.
1: I'm all right.
0: Was Samuels drunk when you left him in this bar, Miss Lewis?
1: No.
0: Had he been drinking?
1: Yes, but he was all right.
0: What was he arguing with the soldier about?
1: They weren't arguing. They were just talking. I sent Sammy over to talk to the soldier myself. The kid seemed so upset about something.
2: Here's a man's wallet, Captain. Found it behind the cushions on the sofa.
0: Well, let's have it. Corporal Arthur Mitchell. What rank was the soldier, Miss Lewis?
1: Oh, I didn't notice. I left them.
0: Where did you go?
1: I went up to my room. It was the bar in my hotel.
0: Mm-hmm.
1: I had a change, so I told Sammy I'd meet him here in his apartment. We had a date for dinner. I rested a while, and then I fell asleep. When I woke up, I phoned the apartment to say I'd be a little late, but there wasn't any answer. I came over as soon as I could find a cab. Then I called you. Do I have to stay here any longer?
0: No, I'll get somebody to drive you home. O'Hara.
3: Yes?
0: Take Miss Lewis home and check in the bar at her hotel.
3: Will do. Come on, Miss Lewis.
0: Wait a minute. Take this wallet to the provost marshal's office and see if they can locate this man.
3: Sure. Well, what do you want?
4: Oh, I'm sorry. I must have the wrong place.
3: What place are you looking for?
4: Well, I thought it was this apartment. I was looking for a buddy of mine. You're cops?
0: Yeah, we're cops.
4: Has something happened?
0: Tell us about your buddy.
4: Yes, sir. Well, we was here. He left before we did. He wasn't feeling good. He said he'd be right back.
0: Who was we?
4: Me and another buddy of mine.
0: Who did you come here with?
4: With these two buddies of mine and this fellow.
0: What fellow?
4: This fellow we met in a bar.
0: Miss Lewis?
1: Yes.
0: Soldier, do you recognize this young lady? Come on, did you see this young lady in the bar?
4: Yes, sir.
0: Miss Lewis, is this the man who was with Samuels when you left?
1: No, it was another.
4: What's it all about?
0: Come in, soldier, and give a look.
4: Geez, that's tough.
0: Yeah, isn't it? Somebody killed him. Could you identify him? Same fellow you met in the bar?
4: Yeah, that's him.
0: What's your name?
4: Montgomery, sir.
0: Were you drunk tonight?
4: Well, I had a couple, but I can handle that.
0: I see. How long have you been out of the service?
4: 2 weeks, about.
0: Live here?
4: No, sir.
0: What are you doing in Washington?
4: I just came back to see some of my buddies.
0: Where are you staying?
4: At the Stewart Hotel. That's where I used to be stationed. I'm sponging a free bunk from one of my buddies.
0: What's your buddy's name, this one who was sick, the one who was coming back?
4: Mitchell. Mitch, we call him.
0: O'Hara, hand me that wallet.
3: Here you are, sir.
0: Corporal Arthur Mitchell.
4: Yeah, that's him.
0: Ever see this wallet, soldier?
4: Where did you find it?
0: In the sofa.
4: It must have dropped out of his pocket, but believe me, Mitch couldn't.
0: What's his outfit?
4: Same as mine was.
0: What were you in?
4: Signal Corps Detachment. The Stewart Hotel.
0: Mm-hmm. Well, Harry, let's clean it up. Get the coroner up here and give me a full report.
4: Okay, boss.
0: Let's go, Montgomery.
4: Sure, but where are we going?
0: To headquarters. I put a man onto finding this Mitchell, the one who belonged to the wallet, and I talked some more to Montgomery. Nothing. The cooperative type, but nothing. Pretty soon, my man came back. He couldn't find Mitchell, but he had his roommate, a guy named Keeley, the uncooperative type.
5: There he is, Captain.
0: Oh, thanks. You, Keeley? Sergeant Keeley?
6: Yeah, I'm Keeley.
0: I'm sorry to break up your Saturday night game, Sergeant.
6: You want to see me about something, Captain?
0: Yes, I want to see you about Mitchell.
6: What about Mitchell?
0: About Mitchell killing a guy.
6: Killing a guy?
0: You know Mitchell, don't you?
6: Yeah, but who's he supposed to have killed?
2: Sit down, Sergeant. We'll talk about it. When did you see Mitchell last?
6: This afternoon, 2 o'clock.
2: Where was he going?
6: Crawling.
2: Where?
6: Nowhere. Soldiers don't have anywhere to go unless you tell them where to go. When they're off duty, they go crawling. Or they go crazy.
2: What did you do before you got in the Army?
6: What's that got to do with it?
2: It might help me understand your answers.
6: I worked on newspapers.
2: Oh. What sort of a job are you doing now?
6: Ink job. Purple ink. Instead of the Purple Heart, we get purple ink.
2: Mitchell, too?
6: And he's an artist. He used to do cows eating grass. He's branched out now. He does signs. Keep this washroom clean. You think he killed anybody, you're crazy.
2: Why?
6: He's not the type.
2: Everybody's the type.
6: He couldn't kill anybody.
2: Could you?
6: I have.
2: Where?
6: Where you get medals for it.
2: I see. This Mitchell boy couldn't do that either?
6: No.
2: Tell me about this afternoon when Mitchell left.
6: There isn't anything to tell. He left.
2: What did you talk to Mrs. Mitchell about?
6: Why, I just...
2: Yeah, here it is.
6: Here, what is?
2: According to the hotel charge slip, you called Chicago at 2:30 and talked to Mrs. Mitchell. His mother?
6: His wife. It was personal. It wouldn't interest you.
2: What did you call Mrs. Mitchell about?
6: She called me first last week. She was worried about him. He hadn't written.
2: Why?
6: I don't know.
2: Then guess.
6: He's homesick. His wife's sick. I don't know. Anyway, he's got snakes. He's been nuts, but not nuts enough to kill anybody.
2: How was he this afternoon?
6: Oh, he was trying to act like a soldier. I think he went out to look for a girl. What's your name, anyway?
2: Finley.
6: Look, Finley, this sort of life doesn't bother some soldiers. I haven't seen my wife for 2 years. When I do, maybe we'll pick right up again. Maybe we won't. But I don't worry about it now. Mitchell's not like that. He's not tough. He needs his wife. I called her this afternoon and told her to hop a plane and come cheer him up. Here's her wire. She's on her way. She'll be here tonight.
2: That's good.
6: Still don't know what this is all about. Why'd you pick me up?
2: You're Mitchell's closest friend, aren't you?
6: I don't advertise it.
2: Well, Mitchell's other friend told us about you.
6: His other friend? Who's that?
7: Hello?
2: O'Hara, let's have Montgomery back.
7: Right away.
6: Where does Montgomery come in?
2: He was with Mitchell and a boy named Floyd Bowers this afternoon in a bar. They met a Mr. Samuels there and went up to his apartment. Mitchell left first, but he told Montgomery he'd be back. We were looking at Samuels' body when Montgomery came back looking for Mitchell.
6: You're taking Monty's word for all this?
2: Not entirely. You ever see this?
6: That's Mitch's wallet. How'd you get it?
2: We found it in Samuel's apartment, down behind the sofa cushions.
6: Where's Bowers? Did you ask Monty?
2: Ask him yourself.
8: Hey, Keeley. Did you hear all this they're trying to pin on Mitch?
6: Part of it.
8: Well, this is serious, sir. Crucifying the kid. You know Mitch. He won't have a chance.
2: What do you mean by that?
8: Well, Captain, I just mean that Mitchell's not the kind of guy who knows the scoop on things like this. He's an artist. He's sensitive.
2: And you know all about things like this?
8: Well, sure, like I told you. I've been a cop myself in St. Louis. 4 years in the jungle on the east side, I know the score.
2: Well, then you can understand my problem, why I need your help.
8: I'm not helping anybody stick my pal in trouble.
2: I'm not asking you to. I'm just asking for facts. How did all this get started in the bar with Samuels?
8: Well, like always. Bunch of people in a bar. Something happens, and first thing you know, you're talking to somebody.
2: What happened?
8: Leroy knocked a drink all over this, what'd you say her name was? This Miss Lewis.
2: You didn't tell me about Leroy.
8: Oh, he's just a dumb hillbilly. He's a friend of Floyd's. He came in with Floyd, but he didn't stay long.
2: Well, go on, tell me about it.
8: Well, like I said, we was talking, me and Floyd and Mitch. Only Mitch was getting high and clamming up. I was worried about Mitch. What's eating you, Mitch?
9: Nothing's eating me.
10: Come on, man, let's go.
8: Sit still, Floyd. You don't get to meet people going in and out of one bar after another. Hey, look out. Leroy, that tray.
11: My dress.
12: I'm sorry, lady. I didn't mean to steal.
8: You silly hillbilly. Why don't you watch what you're doing?
2: That's all right. It was an accident.
8: A lady with you?
2: Yeah.
8: Well, I'm sure sorry about my buddy.
2: Oh, that's all right. Here, honey. Here. Here's a napkin.
8: Waiter, give me that towel. Here, miss.
11: Thanks.
8: You'll have to forgive Leroy here. Leroy's from Tennessee. He just started wearing shoes. Apologize to the lady, Leroy.
12: I said I'm sorry.
2: It was just an accident, soldier.
8: Leroy's all right. He's just dumb. We won the war with him by not letting him go across. The crowds had caught him and...
12: Hey, Leroy,
9: Leroy, where are you going?
12: I'll see you, Floyd.
8: Well, now, look there. I heard Leroy's feelings.
1: I'd better change. I'll meet you up at your place, Sammy.
13: Sure, sure. Take your time. Hey, soldier.
14: Yeah?
13: Buy a drink?
14: Sure, why not?
13: Over here. Sit down.
8: Well, Captain, this Samuels and Mitch went off to the other end of the bar, and me and Floyd was just sitting there talking. I don't know how long.
13: This Floyd can really talk when he gets started.
9: Man, what I couldn't do with $1,000.
8: What would you do with $1,000?
9: A man, with $1,000, I'd go to Mexico. I'd fish and live on the beach and eat and
8: Mexico.
9: Live on that beach.
8: I've been to Mexico. Them guys down there would have your $1,000 before you was there a week.
9: Yeah? Not my $1,000, they wouldn't. I'd steal me an air-cooled machine gun and
8: Hey, Floyd, look, they're leaving.
9: Who?
8: Mitch and his pal. Come on, let's go.
9: Why do we have to go?
8: The Jew boy is setting up the drink someplace.
9: Who?
8: The Jew boy. The Jew boy. Well, Captain, we followed them to Sammy's place and just walked in. We all had a couple of drinks. Next thing I knew, Mitch was getting a little green, and pretty soon he left. Floyd was getting kind of stinko, too. So after a while, I got him out of there and started walking him back to the Stewart Hotel. But then I got worried about Mitch. So I put Floyd in a cab and went back to look some more for Mitch. And that's when I met you, Captain.
13: And you came up to Samuel's apartment even though you saw the police cars outside?
8: Well, how'd I know they had anything to do with Samuel's? You're just a bunch of hick cops down here anyway. You'll never pin anything on Mitch. Not in 100 years. Well, I'm sorry. I'm just worried sick about Mitch.
13: Did you have any sort of an argument with Samuels?
8: Well, what was there to argue about? Liquor was good. Everything was okay.
13: Had you ever seen him before?
8: No, I told you. I just met him in the bar. I never seen him before.
13: You're sure?
8: Sure, I'm sure. Of course, I've seen a lot of guys like him.
13: Meaning what?
8: You know. Guys that played it safe during the war. Scrounged around keeping themselves in civvies. They got swell apartments, swell dames. You know the kind.
13: No, I'm not sure that I do. Just what kind?
8: You know. Some of them are named Samuels. Some of them got funnier names.
13: You'll be at the Stewart?
8: Sure, I got nowhere else to go. I'm just sponging a bunk from one of the boys. You coming, Keeley?
13: There are one or two more questions I want to ask Sergeant Keeley.
8: Well, so long, Captain. If there's anything else, just call on me.
6: You should look at a casualty list sometime. There are a lot of funny names there, too. I said Monty's illiterate. I said he ought to read more. I was just philosophizing.
8: I'm not interested in philosophy. I'm trying to solve a murder.
6: Pardon me.
13: Mitchell was in a strange mood tonight. You admit that. He left Samuel's apartment intending to come back. We arrive and find Samuel's beaten to death. We find Mitchell's wallet in the sofa. I say Mitchell did come back. Some sort of an argument developed.
6: I say nuts.
13: Why? Or don't you think Mitchell would kill Samuels that way?
6: I don't think Mitchell would kill anybody anyway.
13: You still don't know where he is?
6: No, I don't. I didn't know when I came in here, and I haven't suddenly gotten any brighter. You don't believe he did it yourself?
13: He could have. He was there.
6: So were Monty and Floyd.
13: But they left. Mitchell said he was coming back.
6: According to Monty.
13: According to Monty.
6: Monty's a liar. What makes you believe his story?
13: It just happens to be the only story I've got.
6: Then why did you let him go?
13: Did I?
6: You don't really think he'll lead you to Floyd Bowers, do you?
13: I don't know.
6: Is that all for me?
13: Yeah, I guess so for now.
6: Okay. You know where to find me. I'm Keeley. You've heard from me already. I was Mitch's friend. Brother, when I walked out of that smart cop's office, I knew if I didn't find him before the fuzz nabbed him, he was a dead pigeon. When I got back to the hotel, the lobby was so full of cops and MPs, they were dancing with each other. So I rounded up a couple of my scouts, told them Mitch was up to his ears in trouble, and I stationed them around the lobby to keep an eye out for him. I also told them to keep on the lookout for Floyd Bowers. He might know something. Then I waited at the counter of the coffee shop where I could see the street from the window. Sure enough, about half an hour, I saw Mitch cutting across the street for the hotel entrance. I managed to get outside and put the snatch on him before the cops knew what I was up to, and 10 minutes later, we were sitting in the balcony of an all-night movie house with nobody around but a few drunks and bums. And I gave him the pitch.
14: Keeley, I couldn't have killed
6: him. That's not the point. You've got to have a story for the cops. They've got Monty's, and it sounds pretty, but not for you. I want you to tell me everything you did tonight. How drunk were you?
14: I don't know. Pretty drunk, I guess.
6: How long were you with this girl?
14: Well, I...
6: Oh, you ought to know. Was it 1 hour, 2 hours, 3 hours?
14: I can't remember. My head hurts. I can't remember anything very well.
6: So it hurts. You've got to remember. You ran into Monty and Leroy and Floyd, didn't you?
14: Yes.
6: And you went in the bar with them.
14: That's right.
6: Okay, now take it from the bar. Take it slow and remember everything you can.
14: Well, we were there quite a while, I guess. I got restless and I wanted to shove. I was sick of Monty and I was sick of Floyd. I wanted to be somewhere else. So I drifted off to the other end of the bar, and this fellow Samuels came over and he sat next to me and began to talk. First, I didn't pay much attention. I was feeling so low myself.
15: My girl is worried about you. She says you're not drinking, but you're getting drunk anyway. Anybody who can do that has got a problem.
14: So what?
15: It's a funny thing, isn't it, how it gets worse at night? I think maybe it's suddenly not having a lot of enemies to hate anymore. The war is over. And now we don't know what we're supposed to do. We don't know what's supposed to happen. We're too used to fighting. But we don't know just what to fight. Know what I mean?
14: I guess so.
15: You can feel the tension in the air right here in this bar. A lot of fight and hate that doesn't know where to go. A guy like you may start hating himself. One of these days, maybe we'll all stop hating and start liking things again, huh? What sort of an artist are you?
14: I did a mural once for the WPA.
15: Oh, a lot of fine artists came from there. I saw one that was about that one.
14: He seemed like a nice fellow, this Samuels. A real nice fellow. I think he must have been on a newspaper or something. We talked a while, then we decided to go up to his place. He was going to meet his girl there. Monty and Floyd must have followed us because after we got to the apartment, they walked in. I guess I must have been getting pretty tight because I don't remember exactly what we talked about up there or how long it was before Monty and Floyd came. All I remember is that the radio was on, playing some nice music. Debussy, I think. And Monty was yammering away, doing most of the talking.
16: You're doing all right, Floyd. You're doing all right, Mitch, kid. Sammy? Let me tell you something. Not many civilians will take a soldier into his house like this for a quiet talk. Is that right, Floyd?
17: That's right, Mike.
16: Well, let me tell you something. A guy's afraid to take a soldier into his house, he stinks. He ought to have the screws put to him. Am I right or am I right?
17: Sergeant, don't you think...
16: I asked you a question, Sammy.
17: What was that?
16: You know what was that. Am I right or am I right?
17: You're right, Sergeant.
16: You can say that again. You're all right, Sammy boy. You're okay.
17: Mitch, are you all right?
14: I'm all right. I just need a little air.
17: Can I get you anything?
14: No, I'm all right. I'll be right back. I'm all right.
16: He's all right. You heard him say he's all right. Let's have another round.
17: I'm afraid there isn't time, Sergeant.
16: What kind of a brush is this? What's the matter, Jew boy? Afraid we'll drink up?
14: You know how I am, Keeley. I hate to hear anybody yelling at anybody. So I decided not to go back when I got out. The air felt good. I must have started to walk. I don't remember how far or in what direction. But the next thing I knew, I was in a joint called the Red Dragon. I was talking to this girl named Jenny and buying her drinks.
18: Do I have to tell you my name again? Well, it's Jenny, because I'm from Virginia.
14: Oh, yeah?
18: Oh, yeah. Oh, this joint stinks. I sure get tired of it here.
14: What do you work here for, then?
18: For laughs, dear, for laughs.
14: Every night?
18: Every night. Come on, up with your glass. Here's to nothing.
14: You work here until when?
18: Until we close.
14: Then what?
18: Then I sleep. Me and myself in my great big bed we sleep. You know, I could have killed my roommate the other morning.
14: Got that in quick, didn't you?
18: Drink up and be nice.
14: You know what I'd like to do?
18: I know.
14: I'd like to take you dancing.
18: Well, that's what that music's for. I work here.
14: I mean, really take you dancing. The two of us going somewhere, eating something, talking about ourselves.
18: You're a character.
14: I'm serious.
18: Sure, I know. I remind you of your sister.
14: You remind me of my wife.
18: Look, be nice. Order some more drinks. Then we'll dance.
14: I've had enough to drink.
18: Well, toodaloo.
14: Wait, Jenny. Don't go.
18: I've got some things to do.
14: I was looking all over for you, Jenny. What did you leave for?
18: You didn't want a drink. All you wanted to do was yep. I don't make money on that.
14: You're not getting so rich out here in the terrace all by yourself.
18: Well, it's nicer out here on the terrace all by myself.
14: What's wrong with me anyway?
18: You're corny.
14: Well, what did I say? We were just talking.
18: Is that what that was? You know what I'd like to do? I'd like to take you dancing. You remind me of my wife. What's the idea of saying a thing like that?
14: Well, I'm sorry. I didn't mean to insult you.
18: You know something? I haven't really been dancing for almost 2 years.
14: Why not?
18: Because I haven't.
14: Why?
18: Because I've been working for a living.
14: What do you do when you're not working for a living?
18: I live.
14: How much would you charge to dance with me here?
18: A lot.
14: You're a smooth dancer, Jenny.
18: You're not so bad yourself.
14: It's nice out here.
18: Yeah, you know, this used to be a spaghetti restaurant with tables out here. They don't use the terrace anymore. Say, how would you like me to make you some spaghetti?
14: You mean here?
18: Oh, no, silly. Look, I live at the Regal Apartments on Southern Street. You could wait for me. Well, I won't be there for a couple of hours, but well, you could sleep or something. Here's the key.
14: Jenny, will you let me kiss you?
18: Oh, you're nice. Look, I'll try to get away early, but if you don't want to wait for me, you can just lock the door and put the key in the mailbox.
14: I'll wait. I guess it was a crazy thing to do, Keeley, but it made sense at the time. Besides, I thought I could use a little shut-eye. So I walked around some more, and then I went up to Jenny's apartment. I must have fallen asleep because the next thing I remember, somebody was knocking on the door.
19: How about some light?
14: Sure.
19: Has she come home yet?
14: I don't know. I don't think so. You mean Jenny, don't you?
19: What do you mean?
14: I guess I mean Jenny. Do you belong here or something?
19: Or something. How long you been waiting?
14: I don't know.
19: That's great. Have a cigarette?
14: Thanks. I just woke up. I don't even know what time it is. I've got a key here somewhere. She gave
19: me. I know. I saw you with her at the gym.
14: Oh? Who are you?
19: I'm a man who's waiting for her. Is that all right?
14: Sure.
19: Want some coffee?
14: Sure.
19: I'm a husband. I'm Jenny's husband.
14: Are you?
19: I was a soldier, too, but I conked out. Guess you're wondering about this setup, aren't you?
14: I guess I am.
19: Well, ask her about it, then. She was a tramp when I married her. I didn't know it at first, but I knew it before we were married. It's one of the reasons I enlisted, to get away from her. I couldn't wait to get out and come back to her. When I did, she didn't want me. Funny, ain't it? But I still want her. I still love her.
14: How's that coffee doing?
19: We'll be ready in a minute. You know what I just told you? Well, it's a lie.
14: I see.
19: I'm not her husband. I met her the same as you did, the drink. I can't keep away from her. I want to marry her. She won't have me.
14: I see.
19: You believe that? Well, that's a lie, too. I don't love her. I don't want to marry her. She makes good money there. Got any money on you?
14: While this screwball goes on with his double talk, I suddenly remember you, Keeley, about having to meet you at the hotel at midnight. So I decided to get out of there. I went straight back to the hotel, and the next thing I knew, you were pushing me around and hauling me off to this joint.
6: Listen, I don't like all-night movie houses any more than you do. But you're in a jam. Now, how long was it from the time you left Samuels to the time you met this Ginny?
14: I don't know.
6: That's a help. How long are we going to report them all together?
14: Well, I think...
6: You ought to be kept in a cage.
14: Keeley, what's happened? Is everything suddenly crazy? I don't mean this. I mean everything. Or is it just me?
6: No, it's not just you. The snakes are loose. Anybody can get them. I got them. But they're friends of mine.
14: I think Samuels understood it.
6: Yeah, maybe he did it that. You still in love with your wife?
14: I guess I am.
6: She's still in love with you?
14: That's a screwy thing to ask.
6: Well, maybe it is, but she's here now, or she should be. I got to figure out how much of this to tell her.
14: Mary, here?
6: Well, oh, don't worry. She doesn't know anything yet. She was coming anyway.
14: Why?
6: To see you. I talked to her this afternoon. Maybe she's here now. She was supposed to be on a plane. Well, you sit tight. I'll go see if I can find her.
14: Keeley, I couldn't have killed this guy, could I?
6: Hey, there's Leroy. I wonder what he wants.
12: Keeley, listen, I found Floyd.
6: Floyd? Where?
12: In a room in a place down on Maryland Street where he's hiding out. He just phoned me and tried to raise some dope or something. He sounded awful scared.
6: You get the address?
12: I don't want to have nothing to do with this. I shouldn't have told you. I don't want to get in trouble, Keeley.
6: You won't get in trouble. All you have to do is tell us where Floyd is. Then you can go back to the hotel and stay there and forget it. And you, Mitch, you just keep right on watching the picture and don't move. Don't even move to another seat. You want Leroy to bring you a sandwich or something?
14: No. But Keeley, where are you going?
6: We'll see Floyd Bowers. I didn't have any trouble finding Floyd. He was just where Leroy said he was. Crummy little room on the second floor. And he was scared, scared to death. And wanting to get rid of me the worst way. Why? I didn't know then. I talked to him for quite a while, but I couldn't get a thing out of him. Well, I didn't have all night to waste either, so after 15 or 20 minutes, I got up to leave.
14: Well, thanks for dropping around, Keeley.
6: It's okay. You sure you haven't got anything on your mind?
14: No, no. Not a thing, Keeley.
6: Well, I'll be seeing you.
14: Sure. Sure. So long, Keeley.
6: Night, Floyd. I went on out and down the stairs. I couldn't figure it out. Of course I couldn't. Because what I didn't know was that all the time I'd been in that room, Monty had been there, too. After I left, he was still there.
14: It's okay, Monty. He's gone now.
20: I know he's gone.
14: Monty, I didn't call Keeley up here.
20: No?
14: Oh, Monty, don't!
20: I told you not to go out anywhere, Floyd. You went out, Floyd. You didn't do like I said. You went out and got in touch with Keeley. You shouldn't have done that.
14: No, I didn't, Monty. I didn't get in touch with Keeley. I called Leroy. Leroy must have told him. Try money, Monty. All I did was try to get some dough. Now, look, you got plenty of dough, Monty. Give me some dough.
20: I had everything figured out. Just what we was going to do. I told you to stay here. You went out and phoned. You spoiled everything.
14: I didn't, Monty. I didn't spoil nothing. I told Keeley I hadn't seen you. You heard me say that. Nobody can pin anything on you.
20: That's right, Floyd. Nobody can pin anything on me.
14: Oh, now look, Monty. I'll go to Mexico. I'll never come back. I didn't have nothing to do with it. I don't want to get mixed up in it, Monty. Criminy, Monty. You went crazy or something. Samuels didn't do nothing to you. You went crazy.
20: I didn't do nothing to Samuels either. Except I flicked like that. Not that hard, maybe. More like that. Or that. Or that. Not hard enough to hurt anybody.
14: Stop it, Monty. Monty, stop it, you insult. I've got nothing against any Jews. Oh,
20: I just don't like Jews. And I don't like nobody who likes Jews.

0: tonight's full hour of suspense, our stars are Robert Young as Captain Fidley, Robert Mitchum, Robert Ryan, and Sam Levine in Crossfire. Tonight's study in suspense. In just a moment, we will return with Act Two of Suspense.
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0: And now, back to our Hollywood soundstage and Act Two of Crossfire, starring Robert Young, Robert Mitchum, Robert Ryan, and Sam Levine, with George Cooper, William Phipps, and Marlo Dwyer, in a narrative well calculated to keep you in suspense.

0: this time I was a tired cop, dog tired. I'd been doing a lot of work for the last 6 hours, most of it leading nowhere, because still no Mitchell. But by this time, I had Mrs. Mitchell right in my office. And figuring maybe she might be anxious to see her husband, too, I asked O'Hara to locate that helpful character, Keeley.
1: Okay.
0: And bring him in.
1: Right. Why, here's Sergeant Keeley, Captain. Come on in, Sergeant. Captain Finley was just sending me out to find you.
2: I've been waiting to see him.
3: Hello, Keeley.
2: Mary, what are you doing here?
0: We picked up Mrs. Mitchell at the airport.
2: Oh, well, what do you want me for?
0: Floyd Bowers is dead, Sergeant.
2: Dead? He was alive a couple of hours ago. I just saw him.
0: Well, when I saw him about 20 minutes ago, he was good and dead, strung up by the necktie.
2: I just came here, Captain, to tell you I'd talked to Floyd.
0: If you'd come here right away, Sergeant, as soon as you found out where Floyd was, I could have talked to him myself, and he'd still be alive.
2: You win, Captain.
0: Now, don't you think you'd better tell me where Mitchell is, Sergeant?
2: Why?
0: I don't want anybody else killed if I can help it. You might as well work with me now if you really want to help Mitchell, because you're in custody, in case you didn't know it. I'll listen to anything constructive you have to say, but I won't stand for any more interference.
2: You've got a mind like a dog catcher. Okay, I'm in custody. Everybody's in custody. What does that prove? Except that you've got a big jail. You want Mitchell so bad you can go out and find him.
0: All right, I was just hoping there was an easier way.
2: I talked to Mitchell a little while ago.
0: Where is he?
2: I said I talked to Mitchell, Captain. He couldn't have killed Samuels. He didn't go back to Samuels' apartment after he went out for some air. He went straight to a joint where he met a girl.
3: Oh, Keeley.
2: Take it easy, Mary. Mitch was in this girl's apartment for the next couple of hours.
0: What does that prove?
2: It proves he went to a joint and he met a girl. Would a man who's just killed somebody do a thing like that? I'm sorry, Mary. And it proves where he was for 2 hours.
0: Which 2 hours?
2: He doesn't remember. Well, all you have to do is ask the girl.
0: Who is she?
2: She's a girl. She calls herself Ginny. Mitch knows where she lives.
0: When did he tell you all of this?
2: Just before I went to see Floyd.
0: Did he know where you were going?
2: Yeah.
0: Then he could have killed Floyd himself.
2: He didn't know the address.
0: He could have followed you.
3: Captain Finley, if Keeley tells you where Mitch is, will you let him go? And will you promise to let me see Mitch first, by myself?
0: No, I won't let Keeley go. But I'll let you talk to your husband alone. I'll be waiting outside, wherever he is.
3: Please tell him, Keeley. Please.
2: He's in the balcony of an all-night movie, The Regent. About 4 blocks from the hotel.

0: Street, the name Ginny.
1: Captain Finley.
0: Yes, Mrs. Mitchell.
1: Can I go in and talk to Ginny first? I mean, go in alone.
0: Why?
1: Well, she might tell me more than she'd tell you.
0: All right, I see the transom's open. I guess I won't miss anything.
2: What is it?
1: Ginny.
2: Well, who's there?
1: I'm Mrs. Mitchell.
3: Great. How's Mr. Mitchell?
1: My husband...
3: Look, what do you want anyway? It's late.
1: I'm sorry. I wanted to talk to a girl named Ginny. My husband's a soldier who was here tonight.
3: Well, there aren't any soldiers here now. Just me. I don't have anything to do with soldiers. Sorry. Good night.
1: Please wait. Please. I've got to talk to you. It's terribly important. I know it's late, but you've got to help me. Can't I come in for just a minute? Please.
3: Oh, all right.
1: My husband's in trouble.
3: Look, I don't know anything about your husband. Honest, why don't you go home? Maybe he's waiting for you.
1: He's in jail. They say he killed a man, but he didn't.
3: Okay, then there isn't any problem. What do you want from me anyway? A character reference?
1: All I want you to do is to say that he was with you tonight.
3: Tonight, a long time ago. I wouldn't be able to remember.
1: You'd remember Mitch.
3: Why? Does he have two heads or something?
1: You danced with him. You danced with him out in back of where you work, in a sort of a terrace garden. You gave him your key and you told him your address.
3: He told you that he was up here with me tonight?
1: Yes, he...
3: Well, he lied to you. If he was here, I didn't know about it. And I don't know where you got my name and address. I can't tell you anything else. You better go now.
0: Hello, Ginny.
3: Who are you? What do you want?
0: I want to talk to you. What's your name?
3: Are you a cop or something?
0: What's your name?
3: I don't like cops.
0: Nobody likes cops. What's your name?
3: Virginia Tremaine. Why?
0: Where are you from?
3: From here?
0: Before you were from here.
3: Pennsylvania. Wilkes-Barre. So what?
0: What do you do?
3: I work.
0: Where?
3: The Red Dragon. Well, what's wrong about working there? Does that make me a criminal or something? Does that give you the right to bust into my house and start asking a lot of questions?
0: Is that where you met Mitchell at the Red Dragon?
3: That's where I meet a lot of people. I never heard of this Mitchell.
0: You live here alone?
3: Sure. Is there something wrong in that?
1: Ginny, the police won't hurt you. He promised me. All we want you to do is to tell the truth.
0: Sit down, Virginia. Now, about Mrs. Mitchell's husband. He's in pretty deep, Virginia. Looks like he killed a man, maybe two. Mrs. Mitchell doesn't think he did, of course, but that's only natural.
1: Ginny, don't you see? I know he was here. He told me. But that doesn't matter anymore. Never mind me. You've got to think of him.
3: Oh, brother. Listen to that. Never mind me. You've got to think of him. Oh, now, isn't that sweet? Isn't that just too sweet? He wasn't here with me, see? He could have been, but he wasn't. He could have come up. I could have cooked him something, and we could have talked. And what would have been wrong with that? What's the matter with me being with her precious husband? Does he break or something? Where was she? Okay. Where were you when he needed you? Maybe you were someplace having beautiful thoughts. Well, I wasn't. I was in a stinking gin mill where all he had to do to see me was walk in, sit down at a table, and buy me a drink. And that's all I know about it. I didn't ask it if he killed anybody.
0: Virginia, listen. You're not involved in this murder, so nothing's going to happen to you. That's the first point. Got it?
3: You bet I got it.
0: Okay, now... what time? What time was Mitchell with you at the Red Dragon?
3: I don't know.
0: We found the body of this man, this Samuels, about 10. He'd only been dead about a half hour. So if Mitchell was with you from, say, 9 to 10, he's all right. Tell me the truth.
3: No.
1: Oh, no.
3: I gave him my key. I don't know, maybe 8:30. I liked him. I felt sorry for him. I was sick of the stinking joint. I was going to ditch early, only I couldn't. I didn't get home until 1, or maybe 2. He wasn't here. He had been here, and he'd gone. He left the key. But I don't know what time.
1: Ginny, Is that the truth?
2: I said it's the truth. What do you want me to do? Light up like a Christmas?

0: By the time I got to my office, it was dawn, gray and dirty, which is how I felt, plus disgusted. Mitchell and I were going around in circles.
1: I didn't murder anybody. Why would I murder him? What motive would I have?
0: Maybe you didn't like him. Maybe you hated him. Hate's a good motive.
1: Why would I hate him? I hardly knew him. I only talked to him for a couple of hours. He seemed like a nice guy.
0: You know he was a Jew?
1: No.
0: You mean to say you didn't know he was Jewish?
1: No. I didn't think about it. Well, what would that have to do with it?
2: Got Montgomery for you.
0: Yeah, all right. I'll see him in a minute. I'm through here with Mitchell, but I want to talk to Keeley again.
2: Okay, boy. That door, Mitchell, over there.
1: Okay.
2: Here are the papers you wanted from the War Department on Samuels.
0: Oh, yeah.
2: It's hit on Okinawa. Got a medical discharge last summer.
0: Well, let's give a look. Samuels Joseph, ASN 392-32880, Army of the United States. Joseph Samuels was discharged 28 August 1945 upon recommendation of a medical board because of disability from wounds received at Okinawa. So that's our stinking civilian. All right, O'Hara, let's have money.
2: Okay. Come on in, money.
3: Okay.
2: You want to see me, Captain?
3: I figured it must be important. I want to help all I can.
0: Yeah, sit down.
3: Yes, sir.
0: Sergeant, how did you know Samuels hadn't been in the Army?
3: Huh?
0: When I talked to you early this evening, you were sure that Samuels had never been in uniform. How did you know that?
3: Well, like I said, you could tell. You could see. Those kind of guys got ways of keeping themselves from getting dirty. Why do you ask that, Captain?
0: I was just curious.
3: You know who killed him yet?
0: Yes, I think I do.
3: Was that all, Captain? Didn't you want to ask me something else?
0: No, that's all.
3: I can go now?
0: Yes.
3: Okay, then, Captain.
0: Oh, Montgomery.
4: Yes, sir.
0: You haven't seen anything of this friend of yours, that Floyd Bowers, have you?
4: No, sir, I haven't. I can't figure
0: out...
4: Well,
0: let me know when you do, will you?
4: Yes, sir. So long, sir.
0: O'Hara, send Keeley in.
5: Well, now what?
0: You look all in, Keeley.
5: Thanks for the concern.
0: Sunday morning. Mrs. Finley is just about leaving for early mass.
5: Now that I know that, can I go back to bed? Well, what's the matter? Thought you were going to have this all solved by now. I'm in a cage. I'm not doing anything except breathing. You've got Mitchell. You've got your little fairy tale all written. Drunk, trouble at home, can't tell a clear story. Open and shut. What's holding you back?
0: Is that all?
5: That's all.
0: All right, then. You really want to help me wind this up?
5: But you didn't like me.
0: You talk too much sometimes.
5: Ooh, you're appealing to my better side.
0: Yes.
5: Making me some sort of a proposition?
0: Yes.
5: I'd like to sleep on it.
0: You can sleep all day when we're finished.
5: Okay, then.
0: You, usually have to know something about a man to have a reason to kill him, don't you, Keeley?
5: I guess so.
0: You have to know him well enough to be in love with his wife, or well enough to know he has some money.
5: Mm-hmm.
0: Samuels didn't have any money. He didn't even have a wife.
5: So what?
0: So this. None of these men knew that or anything else about Samuels. They hadn't known him well enough or long enough to have an ordinary motive for killing him. Mitchell talked to him for maybe an hour, the others less. So it had to be something else. A motive inside the killer himself.
5: Go on.
0: The killer had to be someone who could hate Samuels without knowing him. Who could hate him enough to kill him. Under the right circumstances. Not for any real reason, but mistakenly and ignorantly.
5: You interest me, Captain.
0: Well, once I figured that out, the rest wasn't too hard. I looked around at my suspects. I thought back over the answers I'd had tonight. Some of them fit. I knew who killed Samuels.
5: You booked him?
0: No, not yet. I'm taking the chance that you're smart enough to know what I'm talking
5: about. You don't have to draw me pictures. I know what you're getting at. I think you're right. What do you want me to do?
0: This. I've nothing on Montgomery. Nothing at all. I might never get anything. I want to take a long chance on nailing him quick. How well do you know him?
5: Well, I've tried to like him, but he's not my type.
0: Does he have many close friends?
5: He had one, Bowers. I think he killed him.
0: So do I. What about that the southern boy, Leroy?
5: No, I don't think so. He was in Monty's platoon.
0: Just how do you think he feels about Monty?
5: You're getting ahead of me.
0: Well, I was hoping he didn't like Monty.
5: I think he's scared to death of him.
0: Is he really as dumb as Monty says?
5: Well, he's pretty young. He doesn't always know which end is up.
0: Monty doesn't think he's smart enough to lie. What if Leroy told Monty a fantastic story? Would Monty believe him?
5: Yeah, he might.
0: I'll risk it. Yeah?
6: Yes, sir?
0: Keeley's on his way out. I don't want to see anything in the papers about Floyd Bauer's killing. Not a word. As far as we know, he's still alive. We've never heard of him.
6: Will do, Chief.
0: Keeley, I want you to get Leroy out of the Stewart Hotel without being seen and bring him here. Can you do it?
5: If I have to sandbag him.
0: In an hour on the nose, Keeley was back at headquarters with Leroy. But it wasn't going to be easy. Leroy was suspicious and he was scared.
7: It isn't that I don't want to help, Captain. It's... Well, I don't... Well, I've never been around with Monty and Floyd much. Monty never wanted me around. He says I'm stupid. I guess I am. Sir, how do you know he really killed him like you say?
0: We don't. That's what we want you to help us prove.
7: Keeley, I told you I didn't want to get in any
5: trouble.
7: You're
5: not going to get in any trouble. And stop worrying about Monty. Captain Fidley won't let anything happen to you.
7: Maybe you're right, sir. But I can't think he'd do a thing like that. Without no reason.
0: He thought he had a reason. You know the way Monty feels. You've heard the things he says.
7: Well, yes, I guess I heard him say a couple of times about Jewish people living off the fat of the land while he was out there. And you say that's all lies. And I guess it is. I don't know, but look, maybe Monty roughed this guy up a little, and that was all.
0: That was all he started out to do, yes. He didn't have a plan or anything like that. This business of hating Jews comes in a lot of different sizes. There's the you can't join our country club kind, and the you can't live around here kind. Yes, and the you can't work here kind. Because we stand for all of these, we get Monty's kind. He's just one guy. We don't get him very often, but he grows out of all the rest. Look, Leroy, you know we have a law against carrying a gun?
7: Sure.
0: We have that law because a gun is dangerous. Well, hate, Monty's kind of hate, is like a gun. If you carry it around with you, it can go off and kill somebody. It killed Samuels last night.
7: Monty was in my outfit.
0: It killed Floyd.
7: I hate to think of anything like that happening to Floyd. And I hate to see Monty get away with anything. But look, I'm getting out soon. I might get in trouble. And I don't see this as any of my business anyway.
0: Has Monty ever made fun of your accent?
7: Well, sure, lots of times.
0: Why?
7: I don't know.
0: He calls you a hillbilly, doesn't he? Says you're dumb. He laughs at you because you're from Tennessee. He's never even been in Tennessee. Ignorant men are afraid of things they don't understand. They end up hating them.
7: You get me all mixed up. How do I know what you're trying to do? How do I know you aren't a Jewish person yourself or something?
0: You don't. Or would it make any difference?
7: I guess not.
0: Well, all right, Leroy. But just one more thing, then you can go if you want to. About 100 years ago in Ireland, the potato crop failed. A lot of Irish immigrants came over here. Their talk was different, like yours, Leroy. They were Catholics, most of them. One of them I knew about stayed in Boston. He thought of himself as just another American until suddenly one day he looked around and saw that something had happened. It frightened him. Fear and hatred of all Irish Catholics had developed and spread like a terrible disease. He saw he wasn't an American anymore. He was a dirty Irish Mick. He didn't understand. He didn't know what to do. But one day, when a bunch of men attacked his parish priest on the street, he waded in to help him. That night, on the way home from work, he stopped off for a beer. When he left the bar, two men followed him carrying empty whiskey bottles. They didn't mean to kill him. They were just going to rough him up a little. They just started out hating, the way Monty started out. But 20 minutes later, my grandfather was dead.
7: Your grandfather?
0: That's history, Leroy. They don't teach it in school, but it's real American history, just the same. Thomas Finley was killed in 1848 just because he was an Irishman and a Catholic. And last night, Joseph Samuels was killed just because he was a Jew. Do you see any difference, Leroy? Hating is always the same, always senseless. One day it kills Irish Catholics, the next day Jews. It's hard to stop. It can end up killing men who wear striped neckties. Or people from Tennessee.
7: Will you tell me exactly what to say?
0: Yep, I'll tell you exactly what to say. If it would work at all, I knew it would be just the same as if I'd been listening in on them. I already knew what Leroy was going to say, and I thought I'd sized up Montgomery well enough by this time to figure him out, too. Leroy cornered him in the hotel washroom while he was shaving.
7: Hiya, Monty.
5: Hiya.
7: You heard about everything that happened, Monty?
5: Uh-huh.
7: I heard they got Keeley and Mitchell, and they're holding them. I guess it's a good thing I left the bar when I did, or I'd be mixed up in it, too. Floyd didn't have anything to do with it, did he, Monty?
5: Knock it off.
7: What's the matter, Monty? Monty, no kidding. Floyd couldn't have done it, could he? Floyd wouldn't bump anybody off, would he?
5: I don't know.
7: He sure acted funny when I saw him last night.
0: When did you see him?
7: I saw him after.
0: After what?
7: After all that happened. He wants to see you, Monty. He asked me to tell you he wanted to see you.
0: He did?
7: Honest, Monty, I didn't know whether I ought to tell you or not. You don't want to get mixed up in anything anymore than you are, but he was acting crazy, Monty. He gave me a crazy thing to tell you. He said, tell Monty the necktie wasn't any good. What do you mean by that, Monty?
0: What was this you saw, Floyd, Leroy? How did you happen to see him?
7: He called me and asked me to come over to where he was.
0: Where was he?
7: Some old place down on Maryland Street, on the second floor. Let's see, I wrote down the address. What'd I do with it? It was on a little piece of paper. It must be in my other pocket. Gosh, Monty, Floyd was really acting crazy. He said you shouldn't come today. He said to come tonight before 10. Well, here it is. 404 Maryland Avenue.
0: That's it.
7: Huh. Will you go see Floyd, Monty? Will you give him some money?
0: I wouldn't say anything about this if I was you, Leroy. Understand? I wouldn't say a word to anyone.
6: It was a long shot, but what else could I do? O'Hara and I went down to the Maryland Avenue place and waited. We'd been waiting about 20 minutes when we heard steps on the stairs. They stopped on the landing, then started shuffling along the hall. They stopped again outside the door. Somebody was fumbling at the doorknob. Then the door opened. It was Montgomery.
5: Hello,
0: Montgomery.
5: Well, I was looking for Floyd Bauer's room. Somebody said he was here.
0: Well, that's too bad, Sergeant. Floyd was here, but he isn't anymore.
5: Well, what's wrong? Has something happened, Captain?
0: Bauer's is dead.
5: Dead?
0: Mm-hmm. He's killed today.
5: You know who killed him?
0: Mm-hmm. Not yet. How did you know he was here? When I talked to you last night, you didn't know where he was.
5: I didn't then. I didn't know then where he was. A fellow back at the hotel, he told me Floyd was here, and Floyd was scared, and he wanted to see me about something. I just come. I didn't even know which room it was. I was looking for the right room. He was knocked off in this room.
0: Mm-hmm.
5: The same guy who knocked off Samuels, maybe.
0: Well, it could be.
5: I like Floyd, Captain. I like Floyd a lot. I naturally came to help him. This fella said he needed some dough for something.
0: Well, you should have come right away.
5: Well, this fella said... Floyd said not to... Not till tonight. I figured if Floyd said that, he must have got a reason.
0: I see. Well, it looks like somebody was stringing you along.
5: Yeah.
0: What was this fellow's name, the one who told you Floyd wanted to see you?
5: Look, Captain, I don't want to be a pigeon, this guy.
0: What was his name?
5: Leroy something. He was a friend of Floyd's. Maybe you remember me mentioning him.
0: Yeah. Never been to this house before?
5: No. I never been here before. I never even been in this part of town. I didn't know which room it was, except it was on the second floor. Like Leroy said, I was looking for the right door.
0: Seems like you have a lot of trouble with doors, Sergeant. First time we met, you were looking for the right door.
5: That's right, sir.
0: But you knew the address. You knew which house to come to.
5: Sure. Leroy, give me the address.
0: Was it written down on a piece of paper?
5: Yeah.
0: Do you still have this piece of paper?
5: Yeah, I guess so. Here it is.
0: Let me see it.
5: Okay.
0: Mm-hmm. I'll have to arrest you, Montgomery.
5: Why would you arrest me, Captain? What would you arrest me for?
0: For the murder of Samuels and Bowers.
5: You're kidding, Captain.
8: I never even been here before. Why,
0: you didn't look at this paper carefully. This is the address of the house next door. I wrote it down myself. You made a mistake, Sergeant. You came to the right house anyway.
8: Gee, Captain. You got this all wrong. Just let me explain. You see?
0: The next thing I knew, I was on the floor and O'Hara on top of me. Montgomery hit him so hard, he bowled me over like a 10-pin. Then O'Hara was up, going down the stairs after him, and I was over at the window in time to see him come out onto the street. I tried to get the window up, but it wouldn't budge. I smashed the glass with the butt of my gun, then I took aim. Montgomery! Stop! Montgomery!

0: That was all. By the time I got down to the street, Montgomery was dead. A crowd was gathering, and Healy was standing there looking down at what lay in the street, sort of shaking his head.
1: Break it up now. Break it up. Step back, everybody.
2: I'm afraid he was a bad boy.
0: Bad? Maybe. Ignorant. Fed with it. Fed to the teeth with it from the day he was born.
2: Yeah.
3: All right, O'Hara, clean it up.
1: Okay, Captain.
2: How's Mitch?
1: Come on.
0: With his wife. Want to see him?
4: Oh, I guess not.
0: Can I drop you anywhere?
2: No, thanks. Well, good night, Captain.
0: Good night, Sergeant. And good luck.

our sincere thanks to a wonderful cast. To Robert Young, who was Captain Finley, Robert Mitchum in the role of Keeley, Robert Ryan, who played Monty, and to Sam Levine as Samuels. To George Cooper as Mitchell, and William Phipps as Leroy. To Marlo Dwyer as Ginny, Julie Bennett as Mary, Bill Johnstone as O'Hara, Bill Lally as Floyd, and Louis Van Ruten as the man. Our thanks for your superb performances in this suspense adaptation of Crossfire. Robert Young may currently be seen in Relentless. Robert Mitchum will soon be seen in the RKO radio picture Rachel and the Stranger. Robert Ryan will soon appear in Berlin Express, and George Cooper in Blood on the Moon, both RKO radio productions. Sam Levine's next picture is the Babe Ruth story. Crossfire, based on the original novel The Brick Foxhole by Richard Brooks, was adapted for suspense by Robert L. Richards and Henriette Martin, and was produced and directed by Anton M. Leader. Lud Gluskin is our musical director and conductor, and Lucien Marowak composes the original scores for radio's outstanding theater of thrills, 1 hour of... Suspense!

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0: Good evening. This is your host, Brian. Welcome to Audio Theater for Thursday, July 2nd, 2022 year. 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Tonight's titles are as follows: The Black Curtain, Condy Tooth Caper, Love's Lovely Counterfeit, and Donovan's Brain. 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Now sit back and relax as Suspense brings you tonight's feature. 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
1: This is Robert Montgomery. I have a new assignment, and I'm very happy about it. 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You know it as a show which each week, for 5 years, has brought you first-class story material and exciting performances. You have come to recognize throughout the unique touch of our unique producer, my friend, Phil Spear. All of which can be said in one word.
2: Suspense! An hour of suspense now. A full 60 minutes on Saturday night. And with the distinguished actor-director Robert Montgomery as your host. Tonight, Mr. Montgomery also appears as star in The Black Curtain, a suspense play produced, edited, and directed by William Spear.
1: I don't have very much to say in the prologue department tonight. That's because it's the premiere of the full-hour show. We're anxious to ring up our curtain, our black curtain, if you will, without unnecessary delay. Also, because tonight I am appearing as an actor. The idea on most Saturday evenings is for me to make you welcome and chat about things you and I are mutually interested in. Crime, mostly. And the various types of criminal achievement, real and fictional. And the persons, actual and invented, who have committed those crimes and gotten themselves into those predicaments. And the people who have written about it and have compounded the particular brew of mystery and dangerous adventure which we serve up to you in the name of suspense. But tonight I am appearing for a good many of our 60 minutes as a man named Frank Townsend. Townsend will tell you his really amazing story in his own words. And so I think you'll hear quite enough from him without hearing more from Robert Montgomery. And so if our producer, Bill Spear, is ready, we will ring up our curtain.
2: Now, with The Black Curtain from the novel by Cornell Woolrich, and with the performance of Robert Montgomery, we hope once again to keep you in suspense.
1: A man is born, he lives out his little life, and he dies. That's the one real break, I guess, that every man can count on. The one thing nobody can take away from him: to be born just once, and to die just once. Every man, that is, except Frank Townsend. Born with no strikes on him, died with 2 strikes on him, and then was born again with 3 strikes on him. Pushed back into life that day on that street. My head was sounding like a percussion instrument beating out the anvil for it. I could hear all the noise and the people milling around. At first, everything was a jumble, sight and sound. Tall buildings, high sky, low faces, spinning and weaving, and bells exploding.
3: All right, get moving now. Let the dog through.
4: Oh, I see it, officer. I see it. He was running fast. The whammo clock. He drove like an onion with a step down a
3: street. All right. Break it up now. Break it up.
1: Oh, my head.
3: Take it easy. Just lie still.
1: Who and what are he now?
3: I'm the doctor. Just lie still. I'll take it easy.
4: Chopper! Chopper! His wallet fell out of his pocket. A guy grabbed it.
3: All right. Come on. Get back. Now, give him a little air. Get back.
1: I'm okay, Doc. I just feel a little...
5: Sure. Here. Now, let me help you up. See if you can stand.
1: Thanks.
6: I guess I can talk to him now, eh, Doc?
5: Just a nasty bump on his head. He'll be okay. Here, let me brush your coat off.
1: Thanks, Doc. My coat. Why am I wearing an overcoat?
6: For my report, mister. What's your name and address, huh?
1: Townsend. Frank Townsend, 820 Rutherford Street.
3: A cigarette, you're still a little woozy.
1: No, thanks, I don't smoke.
5: Well, look, take a couple of aspirins.
3: All right. Come on.
4: Here's your hat, mister.
1: Thanks, kid.
6: We'll see what we can do about the guy that snatched you up.
3: Here's your cigar, okay?
1: Mike. Yes, but I haven't got it.
3: Well, good luck, mister. I'm going to turn in my report.
1: Cigar case. I don't smoke.
4: Oh, it just fell out of your pocket when we lifted you.
1: Yeah, but look at the initials on it. D.N.
4: Yeah, same initials like in your hat, see? D.N.
1: Yeah, but that isn't my hat.
4: Oh, you got a nasty crack on the noggin, mister.
1: Wait a minute. I'm trying to think. Where is this?
4: Where is what?
1: This. The street.
4: This? This is Hillary Street.
1: Hillary? What am I doing on Hillary Street?
4: Hey, look, buddy, you sure you're okay?
1: Well, what happened to me?
4: Well, you were running. Very dangerous running on this ice. Well, you slipped. Hit your head and was out for about 20 minutes.
1: Ice?
4: After that blizzard we had last night, did you expect Mayflowers?
1: Blizzard? In July?
4: July? Oh, listen, buddy, I got a flash for you. This is December, 1 week before Christmas, 1944.
1: 1944?
4: Oh, don't take it so hard. We all get older. You better get home and get a fast 40 winks. You don't need it.
1: 1944. December 1944. But the last I could remember was July. 1941. 3 years. Gone. But gone. A black curtain. The black curtain of amnesia comes down over your mind out of nowhere. That black curtain had been dropped over my eyes for 3 years. Where had I been? Who had I been? Not Frank Townsend. Someone else. D.N. Someone whose initials were D.N. I walked along Hillary Street thinking about it. Those 3 years, I could have been married, had a family, or could have been a thief. Or...
7: No, it was insane. 20 minutes ago, I left the little office where Johnny and I have our advertising business. I was on my way to speak to a client. 20 minutes ago, I told Johnny that...
1: But that was July, 1941. There was no snow, no ice, no initials, D.N. I must see Johnny. He'd know, he'd tell me. I stopped dead. I don't know why. Something made me turn my head. And that's when I first saw him. Gray eyes. He'd been talking to the cop who took my name. He looked after me as I turned my head. He started for me. I found myself backing away. Something about him screamed trouble. He quickened his step.
8: You! Thompson!
1: The sound of his voice sent terror roaring into my skull. I ran. He lunged after me. I saw him come as I rounded the corner, and in his hand he held a gun. He raised it. I ducked my head and ran for my life, for the second life that I'd been born into. It was the ice that saved me. I flew across with my toes barely touching its treacherous surface. But Gray Eyes slipped, spun through the air, gun flying from his fingers. By the time his heavy body had thudded to the ground, I hurled myself down the subway steps, walked, vaulted the turnstile, cheated the steel edge of the subway door as the train pulled out of the station. And for 2 hours, I rode the rails under the city. And for 2 hours, my stomach was gripped by terror. A new snowfall had settled over the city. I entered the sleek lobby of the Greystone building on 34th Street, where Johnny and I had our office. In a few minutes, I'd be sitting across the desk from Johnny, a good bottle between us, and then everything would be all right. Johnny would know what to do. He always knew, ever since we'd been in school together. He'd know how to find out who I'd been, what the initials DN meant, why Gray Eyes tried to kill me. An elevator door slid open, and I stepped into the cage.
9: Floor, please.
1: 10.
9: Pass, please.
1: What?
9: Your pass. I gotta see it.
1: What pass?
9: To go up to the 10th floor.
1: Pass? I don't understand. My
7: offices up
9: Look,
7: there.
9: Look, buddy, all I do is run this elevator, not the country.
7: Yes, but
9: Save it. God!
7: Two men came from the rear of the lobby. They were big men. They wore uniforms. The blue trousers tucked into brown puttees, their thumbs tucked into heavy belts that supported heavy guns and heavy clubs. White armbands read, SP. They eyed me with suspicion.
9: Now what's the trouble, mate? 10th floor, no pass.
5: Mm. What's your business on the 10th floor, sir?
7: Advertising. I mean, my office is there, and I...
5: Are you sure you're in the right building?
7: Well, I... Isn't this the Greystone building?
5: You can't have no office in this building high on the 5th floor.
7: But I tell you, we're my partner and me. We're on the...
5: Nobody's on the 10th floor but the Navy.
7: The Navy?
5: All the way from the 6th to the roof.
7: Why?
5: You kidding, sir?
9: Ain't you heard there's a war on?
7: War?
5: Look, mister, if this is supposed to be funny, you're in the wrong department. What's your name?
7: Look, will you help me, please? My name is Townsend. I have an office here on the 10th floor, advertising Townsend and Gale.
9: Oh, yeah. Townsend and Gale. Well, that folded when the Navy took over.
7: Where's Johnny Gale?
9: He joined the Navy.
7: Where can I find him?
9: Oh, it'll be tough finding, mister. He was buried last month on Okinawa.
7: Johnny, dead. Buried on Okinawa. The name meant nothing to me. Only that at Okinawa was buried my strongest link to my past. One slender thread leading back through the years remained. The apartment on Rutherford Street. I started to draw it in

0: Mrs. Hudson.
1: Why, Mr. Townsend.
0: I guess I startled you.
1: Oh, I know. No, not at all. I was expecting... I mean, I thought...
0: Yeah, it's been a long time.
1: Not at all. I kept... I mean, I knew you'd come back, and... Well, your apartment is just where you left it.
0: You kept the apartment for me, huh?
1: After all, Mr. Townsend, you are my favorite tenant, and... come in. Come in.
0: Thank you.
1: You just go right on up, Mr. Townsend.
0: Aren't you going to ask me what happened to me?
1: Hi. You look very well, Mr. Townsend. I'm glad you're back. And...
0: Yes. Yes, I'm glad I'm... Thank you, Mrs. Hudson. I started up the stairs. The same stairs. The same creaks. The same loose board halfway up. Everything the same, but everything unreal. Mrs. Hudson, unreal. I sensed her eyes following me up the stairs. I stopped, turned, looked down. She stared up at me, mouth slightly open. And for a long, long moment, neither of us spoke.
1: Yes? Mr. Townsend?
0: Mrs. Hudson,
1: Yes, Mr. Townsend.
0: Well, it's nothing, but you used to call me Frank.

0: Come all the way in, son.
1: He was sitting in the large chair by the window. In his left hand, he held a half-smoked cigar. It was pointed at the ceiling. In his right hand, he held a gun. It was pointed at me. It was Gray Eyes.
0: Tillery Street. Just couldn't stay away from there, could you? Well, never failed.
2: What do you want? There's some mistake. I...
0: Given that harness bull a phony name with the right address. Very unbright.
2: Listen, my name is Townsend. Frank Townsend.
0: So, all right, so we'll bury you under that name. What difference does it make?
2: Bury me? But why? Why? What have I done?
0: Suppose you tell me. Maybe you can make it sound better.
2: If I have to die, all right, I'll die. But I've got a right to know why, haven't I? Tell me what I've done. What am I dying
3: and
2: for?
3: Still.
0: Now just give me one more excuse, son, and I'll kill you right here and right now. Yeah, that's better. Now just settle back and relax. Now sit down a little. Lean back against the chair. All the way. Now put your hands on your head. And son, just pray that you don't get an itchy nose, because if you even start to scratch it, it'll be the last itch you'll ever feel. Now, while we're waiting for the boys, we'll just sit and chat, nice and friendly-like. Anything special you'd like to talk about? No? Okay, maybe I can suggest something. Maybe you'll find the loot an interesting topic of conversation. Sounds promising. The loot. What'd you do with it?
1: I sat with my hands clasped to my head. I didn't dare move. We had the safety catch off, and I knew he'd send a bullet through my head without a second thought.
0: That's why you took the chance of going back to Tillery Street? Maybe the doll crossed you up, huh? Sure, you waited all week and she never showed. Maybe she
1: didn't
0: like it.
1: Nothing it made any sense to me.
0: Right,
1: all I knew was that he expected others
0: he's
1: to arrive and they would take
0: me.
1: Where? Gray Eyes went on and on, his voice droning, until I no longer cared what happened to me or why.
0: Good for your nerves.
1: I think I was beginning to nod.
0: Not only good
1: when
0: for your
1: the corner of my eye, I saw the door open slightly. I didn't stir. Gray Eyes droned on. A man was standing in the doorway behind me. A small man with small hands. And he held a small finger up to his lips.
0: Anything special you'd like to talk about? No? Okay, maybe I can suggest something. Maybe you'll find the loot an interesting topic of conversation. Sounds promising. The loot. What'd you do with it?
1: I sat with my hands clasped to my head. I didn't dare move. He had the safety catch off, and I knew he'd send a bullet through my head without a second thought.
0: That's why you took the chance of going back to Tillery Street? Maybe the doll crossed you up, huh? Sure, you waited all week and she never showed. Maybe she didn't like it.
1: Nothing he said made any sense to me.
0: Right here.
1: All I knew was that he expected others
0: he's
1: to arrive
0: clear.
1: And they would take him.
0: Whatever.
1: Where? Gray Eyes went on and on, his voice droning, until I no longer cared what happened to me or why.
0: Good for your nerves.
1: I think I was beginning to nod.
0: Not only good for your nerves.
1: When from the corner of my eye,
0: good for your education.
1: I saw the door open slightly. I didn't stir.
0: Gray
1: Eyes droned on. A man was standing in the doorway behind me. A small man with small hands. And he held a small finger up to his lips. His small feet made quick, noiseless steps. He stopped silently behind the chair in which Gray Eyes was sitting. Then he raised a small gun in his small fist. Emitted a small gasp and fell forward at my feet. I stared down at him stupidly. The small man chuckled.
4: Yeah, I am so small, and yet I have so much strength. It is revolting.
2: You... I think you killed him.
4: Perhaps. So, you did not expect to see me, no?
2: No.
4: My friend, I did not observe you all these years for nothing. When the deed was done, I knew that your romantic American soul would eventually betray you. Yes, and so I said to myself, Dangler, I said, you must go to Tillery Street. Endure the cold and the wind, but watch, watch, watch, and be patient while you watch. Yes, this I did. And you see, my patience was rewarded.
1: Dangler?
4: Yes, my friend.
1: Tell me, how bad are things?
4: My friend, I will tell you this. The situation for you is desperate, but not serious. I will guarantee safe conduct for you over the border to Mexico. But you must insist that I accept and press upon me when I refuse a fair share of the money.
1: The money?
4: Precisely. Now, what would be fair? Well, in view of the difficult situation, we should share equally. Yes, 1,000 for me, 1,000 for you. And then you will give me the balance of 8,000 for expenses. Yes, for expenses.
1: Give you 9,000.
4: A truly fair and honorable distribution. Especially, my friend, when you consider that the 9,000 you give me is an item which is completely deductible. Yes, deductible from your income tax.
1: I see. And suppose I refuse your offer?
4: How can you refuse? Didn't I save your life by assaulting this thug from behind? And didn't I have the good sense to snatch your wallet when you so stupidly fell in the street? Yes. See? Here it is. It was I who took it before the police could examine it.
1: You have it. Let me see it.
4: You may have it.
1: Here, wait. What? Where's my card, my identification?
4: Where's his identification, yes. I told you you were stupid. Would I dare walk about with your identification cards upon my person? Idiot! I begin to feel it is not safe to deal with you.
1: All right, all right. I'll play ball.
4: I begin to feel you have a little good sense. Now, where is the money?
1: You think I carry it with me?
4: Well, with a man like you, who knows? Very well, you must arrange to get it. I will be waiting for you at my office. Do not come there. Call me. Then we will contrive to meet. Is that clear?
1: Yes.
4: Good. Now, I shake your hand and wish you well. If you succeed in going out once more into Tillery Street and coming out safely with the money, I will be waiting for you. And if you do not come out, I will make a small novena for you. Hey, goodbye, my friend. Goodbye.
1: I shut off all process of thought and feeling. Reason was useless in an irrational world. Feeling dangerous in a dangerous one. I moved like an automaton, moving now from A to B, from B to C, from Rutherford Street to Tillery. Gray Eyes and Dangler. Both had made Tillery Street their point of arrival and departure, and the point of my rebirth. I took the chance that might rent the black curtain and let in the sun, or rent my heart and let out my life. I returned to Tillery Street.

0: Yes?
1: Good evening.
0: What can I do? Oh, hello, hello, how are you?
1: You know me.
0: Oh, why shouldn't I know you? I couldn't see you under that head at first. What can I do for you?
1: You got an evening paper that I could look at?
0: No, I'm sorry. I never read them. Too much trouble in the world these days, anyhow. How've you been? You haven't been around in 2 or 3 weeks.
1: Yes, well, I've been busy. Look, Pop, I made a bet with a guy that even though you see so many customers, you'll walk right up and give me my full name.
0: Oh, I'm sorry, I don't know it. I don't think I ever heard your name.
1: Oh.
0: But I know your girl.
1: My girl? My girl, oh, you do? Well, now maybe I can still win my bet, huh?
0: Of course. Ruth. She lives right across the street. The Kennedy apartment.
1: Well, that's right, Ruth. Ah, but now, what apartment?
0: Apartment 3C, of course. Don't I take the sandwiches up there every night?
1: 3C, yes. Well, thanks.
0: Will you ring your bell, mister?
1: What? Oh, yes, I think I will.
0: What's your name, so I'll know it next time?
1: I'll tell you tomorrow.
0: So long.
1: So long, Pop. I'll be seeing.
0: What's the matter? You dropped something?
1: Nothing. Nothing. I just tying my shoe. I'd just been going to walk out when I saw him standing across the street. A man built like Gray Eyes, dressed like him. And I knew he was looking for me. I ducked down behind the store window and watched him. He looked over in my direction and then up and down the street. Lit a cigarette and then strolled down to the corner. The minute he disappeared, I yanked the door open, dashed out, and ran across to the Hillary apartment and went in.

0: is it?
1: Bruce?
0: Bruce?
1: It's me.
0: Dan? Oh, Danny. Oh. Oh, darling, it's really you. I thought...
1: Hello, Ruth.
0: Oh, tell anybody to come here. He's been around twice today. He may be in the neighborhood right now, for all you know.
1: Who?
0: Who? Well, Saturday, of course.
1: Has he got gray eyes?
0: What? Well, did you ever see a detective that didn't?
1: Sure, I'd bust.
0: Danny, what's the matter with you? You're acting so strangely.
1: I just wanted to look at you.
0: You seem so different, so far away. You haven't kissed me.
1: Well, that's easily fixed.
0: Oh, darling, where have you been?
1: All around. Missed me?
0: You know I did. Oh, Danny, do you think we could get away tonight? I've got $10 and some money saved up. We could go to Mexico or South America. We could get married. Mr. and Mrs. Daniel Nearing, tour of the world.
1: Daniel Nearing. And wife.
0: Sounds pretty good to me.
1: You'll never know how good.
0: We'll get out of here tonight. I'll call up and tell him I'm quitting my job. I'll say I'm sick. All my stuff's here. Nothing's out there but a couple of uniforms. I'll make Ada and Franklin a present of those.
1: Ada and Franklin?
0: Don't you bother your pretty head about those two. Maybe they weren't glad when it happened. Couple of vultures. Goodbye to them. Oh. Oh, with your back, Danny. Just think of the money I have.
1: Do you think you ought to have quit your job?
0: I never was cut out to be a nurse.
1: Oh, you weren't, were you? Any more than I was cut out...
0: Any more than you were meant to be a secretary.
1: That's right. I never wanted to be a secretary. I just drifted into it, I guess, and it got on my nerves, especially towards the end, huh? The boss was no cinch to work for. He
0: certainly wasn't. He was a rat. Oh, the whole Dietrich bunch are mean, rotten, the whole family.
1: Yeah, that's right.
0: All except the old man.
1: Oh, the old man. Yeah, I sort of liked him, didn't I?
0: He loves you too, Danny. I think he wished he'd been his son. Poor old man. He's the only reason I've stuck around out there this long.
1: How are things out there?
0: How could you expect them to be?
1: Not very pleasant. Huh?
0: Oh, it's been great. Just great. Questioning and keeping after me. Me sick to my stomach with worry for you. Not knowing where you were, if you were alive or dead. Oh, Danny, it's been hard. But you're back. With me, and that's all that matters. I just want to forget everything. New Dietrich, New Jericho.
1: New Jericho, huh?
0: Everything that happened.
1: Like what?
0: Oh, darling, please, let's not talk about it. We're the important thing now. I must know what's going to become of you. Because whatever it is, means me, too.
1: I don't know, Ruth. I don't know. I saw Dingler today.
0: Franklin's lawyer?
1: Yeah.
0: Where?
1: He passed me on the street.
0: Did he see you?
1: No.
0: Are you sure he didn't? Are you sure, darling?
1: He didn't speak to me.
0: You know how clever he is. He just lets you go by and follow you.
1: Why? Why wouldn't he talk to me if he saw me?
0: He figures you're dangerous, darling. It wouldn't be safe for him to try it alone.
1: Why am I dangerous?
0: But whether it's true or not, darling, doesn't matter. It's what he believes that counts. And he believes like the rest of them. You know that.
1: Yes. Yes, I guess I do.
0: Danny, look at me. Oh, my dear. Your poor, tired eyes. Your face is strange. You need a face, too. When did you sleep last?
1: Sleep? I hadn't thought about it. I don't remember. That you can believe, Angel. I don't remember when I slept last.
0: Danny, we must wait until the moon is down, and we'll try to leave then. But now I want you to go in there and have a hot shower and a shave and then sleep for a while. You must, darling. Can't go on like this.
1: I found my way to the bath without making a blunder, and the warm water felt good. I stood under the shower for a long, long time. It would have been pleasant to stand out the rest of my life just that way, under that soothing spray. In the medicine cabinet, I found a safety razor, shaving cream. I usually have trouble with a new razor. It takes me time to grow accustomed to it. But this one felt just fine. Just fine. I slipped into my shirt and trousers and found my way to the bedroom. On a small tray near the bed, Ruth had placed a hot glass of milk and some toast. I was hungry. I ate. I slid between the sheets and they caressed my body with a gentleness that I hadn't known in childhood.
0: Everything all right, darling?
1: Right now, I...
0: Here, let me tuck you in and open the window. Yes, good point. I'll leave the shade up. Don't turn a light on.
1: The dark feels warm and friendly.
0: Cigarette before you do so?
1: No, thanks. I don't smoke. Sure.
0: I like your eyes by matchlight, darling. They shine. No, don't blow it out. Let me. I'll make a wish. There.
1: What was your wish?
0: To be with you. Forever. Just to be with you like this. Feeling your dear face. Your chin. Your jaw. Closing my eyes and still knowing you're here, hearing me. This is all I want out of life. I wouldn't change places with any woman who knows and is sure she has her man forever. Who knows no one might come at any minute to take him from. You're all I want, Danny. Forever. Now and forever. Because for us, darling, forever is now.
1: Then I slept. And yet I didn't sleep. The dream held more reality than the bed I was in. The dream held no distortions, no goblin shapes, no complete persons at all. Nothing in it but a pair of feet and a patch of pavement just large enough to contain them. They kept moving forward toward me, towards my eyes, and the pavement kept slipping past beneath them like a treadmill going the other way. It was as though I were moving backwards, away from the feet, and they kept moving toward me, coming toward me. Toes pointed straight at me, remorseless and inevitable. A single pair of black shod feet, never at a run, always at the same, even, implacable, persistent walk. The cushioned thud of their incessant fall on the pavement, the rhythm of the walk. Pat, pat. Pat, pat. Pat, pat. The echoing night sound when streets are still with someone coming towards you in the distance. It was as though the feet knew they needn't hurry, for nothing, no one could escape them. And then slowly they began to gain on me, closer and closer to my eyes. There was no escape. To turn aside and let them go by was impossible. The crevice between the sole and the pavement opening and closing like a hungry mouth, grazing, threatening to trap and crush and trample me. And that's when I gasped from there and jumped from the bed.

0: haven't got a chance. They'll send you to the chair.
1: The chair?
0: Well, what did you think happens to a man when he's guilty of murder?
1: Murder? Oh, listen to me, I'm not a murderer. If the whole world says I committed murder, I say I didn't. The me that's in me says I didn't.
0: I never said you were, Danny. I always said you didn't do it. But they found the body and they... Oh, Polly, you hadn't run away.
1: So that's it.
0: You shouldn't have done it. Why did you come here, Danny? Why? Why?
1: Ruth, quick. We've got to get out of here. How about the fire escape, the shaft, the dumbwaiter?
0: Oh,
1: lock
0: here.
1: That kitchen door. I'll stand on top and work the rope.
0: I don't think it can hold us both.
1: It's got to. Can you hear me?
0: Yes, yes. Oh, Danny. Danny, what do we do?
2: We're going back there to Miss Jericho.
0: Oh, no, Danny, don't. Please. Please, don't do it.
2: I've got to. I've got to find out. We're going together.
0: No. No, Danny. No, I've got the money. We can get out of here.
1: Stop it.
0: Danny, you're hurting me.
1: From here on in, we're sticking together. You're going to take me back there. Back where it happened.
0: All right, darling, all right. It's crazy, but... I'll go wherever you go. I can't lose you again.
3: 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Tonight's study in Suspense.
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3: Now we bring back to our Hollywood soundstage Robert Montgomery as Frank Townsend, alias Danny Deering, and Doreen Tuttle as Ruth Dillon in Act Two of The Black Curtain, a play well calculated to keep you in...

0: the train, Ruth and I said very little to each other. While I'd hid in the phone booth at the Penn Station, she'd bought us a couple of cheap raincoats. And I sat hunched up in mine, thinking, yet not daring to think. Ruth had brought along the newspaper clippings. I read them for the 20th time. They all read alike. Dietrich Slayer sought. Secretary wanted in brutal slaying at suburban estate. Police pressing the search for Daniel Nearing, secretary in the employ of the late John Dietrich, 58. Member of a well-known local family who was shot and killed in the drawing room of his New Jericho estate on the morning of December 15th. The wall safe was robbed of $10,000. Nearing disappeared December 15th, on the morning of which date he is known to have had a bitter quarrel with the deceased. This last was attested to at the inquest by Ada and Franklin Dietrich, widow and brother of the murdered man. I had all the facts now. Wanted for murder. And yet everything that was in me told me that no matter who I had been, however many memories I had lost, that I was no killer, that I just couldn't have...
1: Jericho!
0: I had to get into the Dietrich house and stand again in that room where it all had happened. Maybe something would come back to me. Maybe there would be...
1: Jericho!

0: I'm so frightened.
1: What if someone here at the station to see you?
2: That would be fatal.
1: Darling, let's just go away. Let's go. Danny, careful. It's a station master. He knows you.
2: He's coming this way.
1: Quick, behind the post. The hole.
3: Evening. Evening, Miss Dillon.
1: Oh, good evening, Mr. April.
3: Hey, thought I saw somebody get off with you.
1: Oh, yes, just a man. Went to the cab stand.
3: Oh, stranger.
1: Oh, it's cold.

0: night. Trains lead all up and down the line.
1: Well, this time of year.
0: Gotta expect it, as the fellow says. Just going home, Miss Dillon, from Shivery. Give you a lift out to Teacher's house.
1: No, thank you. They're sending the station wagon for me.
0: Nasty night to wait.
1: Oh, I don't mind. Really, I don't.
0: See where that Nearing fella, or Townsend, or whatever he calls himself now.
1: Townsend?
0: He was hiding out in the city on Rutherford Street under the name Townsend. City detective caught up with him, and this Nearing, he fractured his skull.
1: Oh.
0: Yeah, bad actor, that fella. Always thought so. Well, detective's in the hospital. Don't expect him to live, says here in the paper. City police have orders to shoot to kill. Shoot to kill. Only thing to do with a mad dog, shoot to kill. Hey there. You all right, Miss Dillon?
1: Oh, yes, I'm just feeling... I'm all right.
0: Well, are you sure you don't want me to...
1: No, I'm fine, Miss Drake. I'm fine. You go ahead. I'll wait for the Dietrichs in the station.
0: Well, suit yourself, I always say. Good night, Miss Dillon. Merry Christmas!
1: Good night, Miss Draper.
2: Listen, Ruth, what he said just now, I didn't attack that detective.
1: It doesn't matter, darling. It doesn't matter.
2: It does matter. It matters more than anything else in the whole world, because now I'm a mad killer and I didn't attack or kill anyone. Not anyone. It was Dengler. He hit that detective with...
1: Oh, Danny, who would believe you? Franklin's lawyer, a man weighing less, and...
2: You've got to believe me. If you don't believe me about this, then you must believe that I killed Dietrich, too.
1: All I know is that I love him. Quick! Oh, he's in the bushes!

0: You see them?
1: Who was it?
0: It's Aiden Franklin, the station wagon.
1: Then the house will be safe for us. There's no one there.
0: No, no one for a while. Except the old man.
1: He's out, too.
0: Oh, Denny, that's a cruel joke. You know how he feels about you.
1: Yes, but it seems that everything I say is a cruel joke, whether I know it or not.

0: Open the door, Ruth. Hurry. I've got to see the inside. That room, the place where it happened.
1: It's wrong, Danny. It's wrong. I'm telling you, you're crazy. They'll find you.
0: Open the door, Ruth, quick. All right, now. Let's have a look at the room.
1: Please, Danny, please. Don't talk about it.
0: So this is where I'm supposed to have murdered John Dietrich.
1: Danny, please.
0: Where was it? Show me exactly where it was, Ruth. I've got to know.
1: It was there. Right there. He was standing by the grandfather's clock. Are you going crazy, Danny? If they get you, you'll hang.
0: The clock. You still believe me, don't you, Ruth?
1: I believe you, Daddy, but I'm scared. And I love you.
0: Ruth. What's that, listen?
1: That's only the old man. He's asleep in that room off there. Don't go in there, Danny. Don't, please. You'll wake him.
0: I want to see him.
1: Don't, Danny. He can't help you.
0: Turn on the light. I want to see him. I looked at him, lying there. The old man. The old man who was supposed to love me like a son. The old man who breathed and ate and suffered, but did not live. Inert. Shaped in the likeness of a human form that might have been molded out of pink dough. Cheeks sunken, limbs withered, sucking air greedily through lips that were distorted old. The old man stared up at me from his bed. Every nerve, every muscle in his body were paralyzed. He could neither talk nor move. He was doomed to endless days of seeing and hearing, filled with the secrets of others. Secrets he was forced to carry to the grave with him. And this was the old man on whom I had planned my last hope.
1: Oh, there you are. It's me, Mr. Dietrich. Ruth. This is Danny. You remember Danny, don't you?
0: Hello, Mr. Dietrich.
1: See how his eyes are shining.
0: Yeah. Was he here when it happened?
1: You know that, Danny. Why do you ask such funny questions? He's been in bed here for 5 years.
0: That mirror. On the wall there. The clock. Look, you can see the grandfather's clock in the other room.
1: What are you getting at, Danny?
0: He could see it. The old man could see the murder through the mirror. If he could only talk.
1: But he can't talk. You scare me, Danny.
0: He saw the man who killed John Dietrich. Look, he understands what I'm saying. He's blinking his eyes.
1: Oh, stop torturing him, Danny. Can't you see what you're doing to him?
0: I'm trying to say something. Look, his eyes are blinking. He's going to help me. Go outside and watch, Ruth. Go on.
1: I'll watch out at the entrance way. Be careful, Danny. They'll be back any minute.
0: Leave me alone with it.
1: I'll call if I hear them coming.
0: Yeah. Look, now, Mr. Dietrich, don't be afraid. I'm going to ask you a question, and you're going to answer me. Are you going to tell me something about the murder? Now, blink your eyes. Blink twice if you are. That's it. That's it. Once, twice. That's good. Did you see it happen? Here, in your mirror? Blink once if the answer is no, twice if the answer is yes. Once. You did, huh? You saw it. Now then, is the murderer in this house?
1: Danny, they're coming. Franklin and Ada. Get out of here. Hide. Run, Danny. You have to run.
0: The murderer in this house. Blink once for no, twice for yes. Yes.
1: Danny! Danny, they're coming.
0: Wait,
1: please.
0: I almost got it. Mr. Dietrich. Mr. Dietrich, was it me?
1: Oh,
0: once
1: Danny,
0: for
1: come
0: me.
1: On,
0: once
1: come
0: for
1: on.
0: No, twice for yes. Was it me?
1: Get out of here, Danny, please. The big room behind the curtain. Fuck.
0: Okay. Thanks, Mr. Dietrich. I'll be right back.
2: You in Father's room?
3: Yes, Mrs. Dietrich.
2: Oh. You're here alone?
3: Well, yes, I am. Why?
4: We thought we heard voices. What are you so jittery about, Ruth?
3: I'm just tired, that's all. May I go to bed now?
2: Oh, is Father still awake, Ruth?
3: He'll go to sleep all right. I'm going upstairs, Mrs. Dietrich, now.
4: All right, good night, Ruth.
3: Good night.
2: Good night.
4: Brought someone back here with her. It's him, I think.
2: Who? Dan? Oh, Frank.
4: Take it easy. If he's here, we'll get him.
3: What could the evidence be laid against him at the jury? Frankly, I'm scared. Let's get out of here fast. I'll go to the village for the police.
4: Call the police. I'll do it.
3: Yes.
4: Hello. Hello. No, it's too late. It's dead. The wire's cut. Come on, we'll both drive to the
3: police. No, he may be waiting for us out of the car, Frankly. Huh? What do you think?
1: What are you doing there, Franklin?
5: I think I just might need my gun. Well, let's be on our way.
6: Now, Mr. Dietrich, you're helping me find. You know I'm trying to save my life, don't you? Now, the murderer, was it me? Was it me who did it? Me, Danny Nearing. Blink once for no. Once. Once. You're sure. You're sure it wasn't me. You're smiling, Mr. Dietrich. You're smiling. Now, was it somebody in this house? Then who was it? Can't you make a sound? Help me. You've got to. Was it Ada? Twice for yes. Once for no. Once. Not Ada. All right. Then was it Franklin? Was it...
5: Up on the hands, Nearing. Up or you'll never go to trial.
6: Franklin, you've got to listen. You've got
5: to... Shut up and drop that flashlight. Trying to kill the old man, too, huh? The murderer returns to the scene of his crime.
6: You know I didn't kill him.
5: Tell that to the police. Ada'll have him here in a couple of minutes. Where's your girlfriend, Ruth?
6: She's not here. I don't know where she went.
5: Never mind. They'll find her. You're a dead duck, Nearing. Killed my brother and beat him, huh? What did you get out of it? That's always puzzled
6: me. You killed your brother, and now you're going to kill me.
5: Well, you've gone nuts, too. Why should I kill my own brother, you idiot?
6: To get his share of the estate and his wife, Ada, among other things. But you can't stop with killing me. Someone else knows the truth. The old man saw it in the mirror. You'll have to kill your own father, too.
5: The old man saw it?
6: He told me. He told me.
5: You're lying. He can't talk. He can't even move.
6: He can hear, and he can blink his eyes. Come over here and look.
5: Look here. I want...
1: Ruth! I had to do it, Danny. I heard him. He's going to kill you. Here's his gun, Danny. Take it.
6: But, Ruth, you shouldn't have in another minute. I'm not sure it was Franklin.
1: Sit, Danny, please. Let's run for it. They'll be here in a second. It's your last chance. They'll all swear you did it.
6: Not if I can be with the old man another half a minute. Mr. Dietrich. Mr. Dietrich, it's
1: Danny again. No, Danny, don't.
6: Tell me,
1: please.
6: Mr. Dietrich, was it Franklin? Did Franklin kill your son, John? Blink once if he did. What's the matter, Mr. Dietrich? Don't be afraid. I won't hurt you. Why are you afraid? He's afraid, Ruth. What's his gun? Take the gun, Ruth. You take it. He's afraid. I'm not going to hurt you, Mr. Dietrich. What's the matter? Why don't you answer me? Who killed John Dietrich? It wasn't me. It wasn't Ada. It wasn't Franklin. But someone in this house. Was it... Ruth. Ruth. You.
1: I told you not to come. Oh, I love you, Danny. And I wanted to. I wouldn't have let them get you.
6: Why, Ruth? Why? Why did you kill John Dietrich?
1: He was always after me. He wouldn't leave me alone. And I hated him. And then that night he came at me. He threatened me, said he'd kill me. If he couldn't have me, nobody could. He had a gun, Danny. And I got it away from him. He hit the clock. He leaned against it. I thought he'd never fall down and die. I kept the money to make it look like robbery. It was the day you ran away. I was crazy, I know. And they thought it was you. And they started looking.
6: You. Why was it you?
1: I loved you, Danny. I loved you. I begged you not to come back here.
6: Ruth, put that gun down.
1: No. Well, come near me, Danny. I just want to look at you. Just once more. I was hoping we could get away together. But you've been through enough because of me.
7: All right, open up. Open up.
1: And now you're clear, Danny. And this is going to clear me.

That's about all there is to tell, I guess. Ruth faced that door, fired a shot into the ceiling, and the guns of the police chopped her down. That's the way she wanted it, I guess. It was gray eyes, bandaged head and all. But what's the use of talking about it? I'm trying to put it all behind me. Resume my life where it left off 3 years ago. Sometimes when it gets toward evening, I walk along Tillery Street. And once in a while, somebody I don't know, will say, "Hello, Danny." And I just say, "Hello," and walk on. I don't want to find out anything anymore. I want it all to die away and be still. And it will. All except Ruth. Because somewhere behind that black curtain, I was loved. And loved someone. We must have known a love that I'll never know again.

0: And so closes the black curtain, tonight's tale of Suspense. In a moment, the spokesman of Suspense and tonight's star, Robert Montgomery, will be back. For the benefit of latecomers among our audience, may we say that Suspense is now being heard as a full-hour program on Saturday nights at this hour, 8 to 9 o'clock Eastern Standard Time. Suspense, as always, is produced, edited, and directed by William Spear.
1: Our musical director and conductor is Lud Gluskin. The composer of our original scores is Lucian Morowet. Lorraine Suttle appeared opposite Mr. Montgomery as Ruth Dillon. And you heard performances by Kathy Lewis, Janet Nolan, Sidney Miller, Conrad Binion, Jack Crucian, Bill Conrad, Jerry Hausner, Paul Fries, Ira Grissell, Junius Matthews, Harry Lang, and Joseph Kern.
2: 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I certainly want to thank everyone connected with our adventure this evening, and naturally it begins with Mr. Montgomery. Bob, this is going to be truly wonderful working with you.
3: Thank you, Bill. We didn't have much more time, and we don't have much more time, and I think all of us are about ready to wrap up and go home. In the next weeks of Suspense, we plan to bring you the very best of novels and plays, stories by such acknowledged masters and mistresses in the art of suspense as Mary Bellick Lowndes, Dashiell Hammett, Agatha Christie, Eric Ambler, John Buchan, James M. Cain, Graham Greene, Raymond Chandler, Sir Arthur Conan Doyle, and last but by no means least, Mr. William Shakespeare. Mr. Spear and I, and all of us, would be tremendously interested to know what you think about the new Saturday night full hour of Suspense. Any suggestions and comments that you may have will certainly be valuable to us. 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See you next Saturday.
1: 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Another
4: Would you hand me that, please? Thank you. Now, let's see. Survey, survive, Susanna, suspect. Ah, here we are. Suspense, meaning held in doubt, expressing doubt, the state of being uncertain, undecided, or insecure, state of anxious expectation or waiting for information, such as to keep one in suspense, therefore delay acquainting him with what he is eager to know.
5: Suspense! An hour of suspense now. A full 60 minutes at this time. And with the distinguished actor-director Robert Montgomery as your host. Tonight our star is Howard Duff, famous wherever radio is heard as Sam Spade, detective. And as Spade, he will appear in The Candy Tooth, a suspense play produced, edited, and directed by William Spear.
4: This is Robert Montgomery. My pleasure and privilege it is to be here during this hour each week as a sort of guide, philosopher, and fiend, an accessory before and after the facts of crime and punishment, which calculatedly fill our minutes with suspense. This evening, before we chat a little about the private life of America's favorite private eye, let me, on behalf of Mr. Spear and all of us, thank you sincerely for your wonderful letters and telegrams expressing appreciation and interest in this new full-hour presentation. It's wonderful fun to have 60 minutes to play with in radio drama. In our new double-strength, king-size format, we plan to bring you radio plays based on complete novels and on theatrical productions and pictures. Many of the best writers of this literature, James M. Cain, Dashiell Hammett, Raymond Chandler, Graham Greene, Eric Ambler, and Agatha Christie, have been happiest with a more spacious canvas upon which to display their characters of passion and purpose. With a full hour for our theater of thrills, we can give these authors a full stage on which to have their people play out their lusts and desires, their temptations and frustrations, their frantic fears and villainous triumphs, their descent into black and terror-laden bewilderment. Sometimes we find ourselves locked in the tortured brain of the scheming criminal. At other times, we know the dread of the hunted and hapless victim. But always the basic ingredient of suspense is not mechanical gadgetry, not the detectable piecing out of fingerprints and convenient clues, but always the basic ingredient is people. For people give us emotion, and emotion marks the high drama that cold logic can never achieve. Nowhere will you find stranger people, motives, and situations than those that pass through the door of a little office in San Francisco's Post Street. The lettering on the door reads, Samuel Spade, Private Investigations. Once it read Spade and Archer, But that was before Miles Archer stopped a bullet and plunged Sam Spade into the greatest detective adventure of modern times, the search for the Maltese Falcon. It was literally a shot heard round the world, for it brought into prominence the name of Dashiell Hammett and the so-called hard-boiled school of crime detection. Since then, the fictional private eye has become a national institution. But Sam Spade still rules the roost. In book sales, in motion pictures, the Maltese Falcon has been filmed four times now. And now on the air, every Sunday night, in The Adventures of Sam Spade, starring Howard Duff and produced by our very own Bill Spear. It's a great pleasure for me to introduce to our suspense audience now a young star from my home lot, Universal International, in the role with which he has become so closely identified that most of his fan mail is addressed to Sam Spade. Howard Duff.
6: Thanks, Bob. I'd like to go on record right now as saying that any checks I may sign with the name Sam Spade will be accepted at your own risk.
4: The detective business has been pretty good lately, I hear. How much did Sam make during 1947?
6: Effie would know.
4: Ah.
6: But no matter how much it was, it won't change Sam. He'll still do business at the same old stand in a rickety office building on Post Street where the elevator seldom ever works and the janitor never ever works.
4: As a matter of fact, I got into my Philip Marlowe pants this morning and did little Spade work on Spade myself.
6: Mm-hmm.
4: Don't stop me if I'm wrong, but here are some of the facts. F-A-X, facts. The way I dug them up. Age? Nobody talked. History? Mysterious, but was probably a Pinkerton man to start with. Height? 6 feet and a small chunk. Weight? Enough muscle to go with his height. Hair? Dim out blonde. Eyes? Yellow-gray. Unmarried. Lives alone in a small furnished apartment within walking distance of his office. Is economical to the point of, never takes a cab where streetcars can get, and has been known to walk where they can't get. Secretary Effie Perrine, the only person who really knows what makes Sam tick when he wants her to. Otherwise, he's a lonely man who trusts no one, lives alone, and loves alone, and expects others to like it. Have I left anything out?
6: Nothing you left out, Bob. Something you put in. It's not true that I don't trust anybody. I trust everybody. All my clients are honest until I prove them otherwise.
4: Maybe that's what kept you in the private eye business all these years.
6: That and the strong hatred that I have.
4: Hatred?
6: Yeah, for time clocks and the hours between 9 and 5. That's why I went into business for myself, and that's what keeps me there.
4: Then you regard it as a business, Sam, and not as an adventure. Hmm?
6: Well, when you break an arm in an adventure, the cost of setting it is not tax deductible. In a business, it is.
4: Yes, I see. How many cases have you had? And do you think all private dicks are clever?
6: Well, I've had so many cases I can't remember them all. About being clever, I once knew an operative who, while looking for pickpockets at Santa Anita Racetrack, had his wallet stolen. He later became a lieutenant of detectives in Glendale.
4: Sam, tell me, what was the most surprising thing that ever happened to you?
6: The most surprising thing that ever happened to me was in 1936 in Washington, D.C. I met a young lady on a bus who did not remark that my work must be very interesting.
4: Well, that's very interesting.
6: Thanks a lot. But I guess my most exciting caper since the Maltese Falcon was the hugger-mugger over the candy tooth. Usually when I wind a caper, I call Effie just to let her know I'm okay before I hustle down to the office to dictate my report to the client. But this time it was 4:30 in the morning before I could get to a phone. The reason was that I was in jail.

0: Wake up, Angel. You're home in bed, not at the office.
1: Huh? Sam, is that you, Sam?
0: Mm-hmm.
1: What time is it?
0: 4:30 in the morning.
1: Are you up already?
0: Effie, pull yourself together. Get dressed. Hustle down to the city jail.
1: Oh, Sam, what happened?
0: Well, that's what I got to get on the record now while I'm still alive to do it. Grab a taxi and hustle on down. Bring a book, pencils, the encyclopedia that has the letter K in it, and any old $20,000 you got laying around.
1: Sam, where am I going to get pencils at this hour? Oh, Sam. Sam, I hurried just as fast as I could. There was no taxi around. What are you doing in jail?
0: My apartment's being redecorated. Did you bring your book?
1: Oh, of course I did. And pencils, too. But you're here on a murder charge, Sam. Whatever could have happened
0: to you? Take it down,
1: Effie. But, Sam, what did you do?
0: The San Francisco Homicide Bureau. Attention, Detective Lieutenant Dundee. Date, fill it in.
1: I will.
0: From Samuel Spade, license number 137596. Subject, the Candy Tooth Caper. Dear Dundee, I don't know all the answers, not yet. What I do know is going down on paper while I'm still alive to get it there.
1: Oh, Sam.
0: The scenario runs something like this. This morning, a telegram came to my office. It was addressed to Samuel Spade, Esquire, and it was signed Casper Gutman. Gutman, the fat man. So far as I knew, Dundee, when you closed your books on the Maltese Falcon Capers 7 years ago, Gutman was entered as dead. First, I thought the telegram was somebody's idea of a joke. But when I read it through the second time, I knew it was no joke. There's nobody else who thinks or talks or writes like Casper Gutman.
2: My dear Mr. Spade, you will no doubt receive with mixed emotions the news of my imminent reappearance in the city of the Golden Gate. Hence the companion dispatch of a telegraphic draft in the amount of $1,000, which you are free to convert into coin of the realm. This trifling sum, sir, is merely a token of my esteem for a man of many resources and nice judgments. And for it, I do not require any specific service. However, if you feel so disposed, sir, you are free to accept my considered advice in the matter of an invidious pair of rogues. To wit, one Lawrence Laverne, DDS, and or Hope Laverne, whose charms and aliases are far too myriad to enumerate in this necessarily abbreviated communication. Should either or both of these persons approach you, beware the hidden tooth. Believe me, sir, they are untruthful, unreliable, and totally devoid of all moral sensibilities. I count upon you to make no commitments to them or anyone else until you have heard my proposition. This I hope to lay before you when I arrive in San Francisco this very evening. Dear Joel, send regards. I remain your obedient servant, Casper Gutman.
0: Casper Gutman, the fat man. I know, Dundee, you figured I didn't get hurt much the last time I tangled with Gutman over the Maltese Falcon. But that's because you didn't know Bridget O'Shaughnessy as well as I did. As well or as warmly. Well, I figured if Gutman was still in the land of the living, let him come. This time I wasn't going to get hurt in any way. There couldn't be two Bridgets. Nevertheless, I ate a can of spinach, which I found on Effie's desk. Then I sat down again, facing the door. Nothing much happened for almost 10 minutes. I was still trying to dig the meaning out of Gutman's double talk, and I'd gotten about as far as his warning about a hidden tooth when Effie ushered a man into my office.
3: Mr. Spade. Well, I must say that you are indeed a pleasant surprise, but pleasant.
0: You've said it. What can I do for you?
3: My name is Laverne. Larry, Lawrence Laverne.
0: How do you do?
3: I shall spare you the tiresome details and plunge right into the problem. Oh, dear. At the Hotel Royal George, there is a mildewed creature, but mildewed, registered as Mr. Herman Julius. Oh, a really frightful person.
0: Very frightful, huh?
3: Oh, the kiss of death department. The only thing about this creature that has any charm is the four-tooth lower bridge in his right jaw. Now, Mr. Spade, I want you to get that bridge for me.
0: I'm sorry. It sounds as though you're saying I want you to get that bridge for me.
3: Precisely.
0: Mm-hmm. Why?
3: Because he refuses to pay me for it.
0: You're a dentist?
3: I prefer to regard myself as a dentist sculpturer. I created this bridge for Mr. Julius with infinite pains. And now he refuses to pay me. I ask payment, and he accuses me of acting without charm.
0: Mr. Julius wouldn't happen to be a very large, fat man?
3: Oh, contraire. Skin and bones. Well, Mr. Spade?
0: I'm afraid you come to the wrong man, Mr. Laverne. What you want is a lawyer to sue him.
3: Sue him? Months of legal wrangling? Oh, no. Oh, no, no, no, no. I intend to be vindictive about this. I am by nature a very gracious and charming person. But now let him beware. I shall have that bridge from Herman Julius, even if you must knock him down and wrench it from his jaw.
0: You tried knocking him down yourself?
3: Oh, I could never even bring myself to perform extractions. I always send those patients to less sensitive dentists.
0: Yeah, well, I'm afraid you'll have to find yourself a less sensitive private detective.
3: Oh, dear. Well, Mr. Spade, what would you advise me to do?
0: Laverne, I would advise you to get out of California before Walt Disney sees you.
3: Well, good day, sir. I would like very much to have you in my chair someday. Oh, might teach you some manners.
0: Beware the hidden truth.
4: Hello.
0: Please sit down, Miss...
4: Thank you. Laverne. Hope Laverne.
0: Miss Laverne?
4: Yes.
0: What can I do for you?
4: Well, I'm looking for my brother.
0: Missing?
4: Well, yes and no. I mean, he's been gone since yesterday, and I'm terribly afraid he'll get into trouble.
0: Oh? What kind of trouble?
4: Well, you see, it just isn't easy for me to talk about this, Mr. Spade.
0: Well, now, Miss Laverne, suppose you just lean back in that chair, close your eyes, and...
4: Yes, thank you. Yes, it's easier like this.
0: Mm-hmm, I thought you'd like it.
4: My brother's name is Lawrence. He's a man of 52. He's not well. I mean, he gets spells, and he acts peculiarly. He suffered a nervous breakdown some years ago, and he spent most of his life in sanitariums.
0: Where are you from, Miss Laverne?
4: Kansas City. During the past year, Larry was in a rest home in Palo Alto, and I arrived 2 days ago to take him home. Yesterday morning, Well, I don't know how it happened, but he's gone.
0: These spells you mentioned, what are they like?
4: Oh, well, he assumes different personalities. His favorite seems to be that of a dentist. He becomes obsessed by the thought that he's done some work, a bridge or something, for someone who refuses to pay him. He'll walk up to a perfect stranger and create a scene. He's been arrested a few times, nothing serious, public nuisance. Mr. Spade, I'm afraid that he'll be put away if he's arrested once more.
0: I see, and you want me to look for him.
4: Then he hasn't been here.
0: Why'd you think he'd come here?
4: Oh, that's another one of his tactics. He goes to a private detective, hires him to either follow a man or get back the work he thinks he's done. Dental work, you know.
0: But what made you think he'd come to me?
4: Oh, well, not you, particularly. Ever since yesterday, I've tried almost every private detective in San Francisco. No one has seen him.
0: Who'd you talk to?
4: I beg your pardon?
0: These private detectives. Who'd you see?
4: Oh, well, there was a man named Graham, and one named Marlowe, Philip Marlowe.
0: Excuse me. Would you like a drink?
4: No.
5: Marlowe speaking.
0: That's Spade, Phil.
5: Hiya, Sam.
0: Phil, you got a rumble on a missing brother named Larry Laverne?
5: Yeah. Gal was in early this morning.
0: Hmm?
5: Brother's some kind of a screwball.
0: You meet him?
5: No, hasn't been around yet.
0: Ah, thanks, Phil. See you.
4: Why did you do that, Mr. Spade?
0: It's doing things like that that have kept me alive and in business all these years. That was Marlowe. Your brother hasn't been to him.
4: I told you that.
0: But your brother has been here.
4: When?
0: A few minutes before you came in. Can't see how you missed him.
4: What did he tell you, Mr. Spade?
0: Pretty much as you outlined it.
4: About the dental work. And some man owing him money.
0: Yeah, some man named Julius. Herman Julius, he said. You know him?
4: I never heard of him. He's probably just another figment of Larry's imagination. Mr. Spade, I'm terribly worried about Larry.
0: I got that impression.
4: Will you try to find him for me?
0: Can you give me any idea where I might start looking?
4: Well, I think I know how Larry's mind works when he's in the midst of one of these spells, and if you find this Mr. Julius, you'll probably find Larry close by.
0: So you want me to find Mr. Julius first?
4: Oh, well, I only thought it would be simpler checking on this Mr. Julius' movements than on Larry's unpredictable whims, you see. Don't you think that makes good sense, Mr. Spade?
0: Miss Laverne told me she was staying at the Pickwick Arms, and I said I would call her if I found her brother, and she said, thank you very much, and I said, it's nothing, just part of the day's routine, and then she kissed me and left. After lunch, I strolled over to the Royal George Hotel. Duke, the housekeeper, gave me a rundown on Mr. Julius, a quiet, nervous little man who'd sealed himself up in his room for 2 days, eating out of room service. I didn't have any trouble finding the hacky who'd driven him away when he checked out. He gave me the address, and 20 minutes later, I was mounting the front steps of a greasy rooming house on Sacramento Street. I twisted the rusty bell in the door, and a long, sharp nose that could only belong to a landlady stabbed out at me.
6: What you want?
0: I'm looking for a man named Herman Julius.
6: Don't have no Julius here.
0: Well, maybe he gave some other name. A little skinny guy with a foreign accent.
6: You the Lord?
0: Take me to his room.
6: Oh, no, wait a minute. No, no. Well, step inside. Up the stairs.
0: Home?
6: Never seen him go out. Ain't for one door. Watch that step, second from the top. He's busted. Don't want no lawsuits.
0: It's the third.
6: Said he was a refuge. And Nazis was after him. Another fight. Never knew he was in a tangle with the Lord. Smell that?
0: Certainly do.
6: Cooking in the room. Oh. I got a rule, too. Sneaking electric plates, they do. Runs up the bills. Buzzards. Here's his room. Mr. Julius! Mr. Julius! Mr. Julius, you second there? They drink, some of them. Then the dope cook in the room, they drink. Get DT, some of them. Oh, go on in and get him. I don't want no part of it. Oh, these
0: I didn't see who it was right away. His face was the color and consistency of crushed strawberries. I helped him up and over to the wash basin in the corner of the room. With his face washed, he looked a little better, but he still looked like Larry Laverne.
7: Oh, am I ever glad to see you. I thought it was them coming back to kill me.
0: Did you find Julius?
7: No. Got away, the wretch. Down the fire escape as I came in.
0: Who did this to you? A big fat man?
7: To tell the honest truth, Mr. Spade, I never even got a good look at him. He was all over me before
0: I even... Julius? What's in his bridge work?
7: I'll tell you everything. Everything. But please, first, let's get out of this horrid room. Oh, smells like cabbage.
0: Larry Laverne was tougher than he looked. After the going over he'd gotten, you or I would have been hospital-bound, Dundee. But he did a late take. We were on the way back to his hotel, walking toward Market, when he crumpled in the middle like a sack of flour. I grabbed him and held him upright, looked wildly around for somewhere to park him. We were standing in front of a newsreel theater. I bought two tickets and piloted him inside. We sat down. I undid his clutch in my arm and concentrated on the screen. The subject that followed the football game was some big Oriental celebration somewhere in India or someplace. A very fancy parade with white elephants.
8: Candy, Ceylon. The famed white elephants of the Orient get their annual airing as crowds of devout Buddhists gather to do homage to some of the strangest relics in the modern world. Here in Candy, the mecca of the Buddhist religion, pilgrims gather from near and far. Indian Rajah, Burmese officials, and Chinese dignitaries in ceremonial dress prostrate themselves before the jewel casket containing the most sacred object of the Buddhist world. Legendary relic of Buddha himself. As the Orient goes wild in jubilant celebration, temple dancers of Candy perform for the crowned heads of the Orient.
7: Take me out of here. I can't stand it. I'll go mad. I tell you, shark baby, mad.
0: Take it easy. You're annoying the customers.
7: You brought me in here on purpose. You're trying to drive me crazy, but crazy.
0: Easy.
7: Listen to me.
8: The two men
7: if
8: holding up the sacred relics are high priests.
7: If that man says that one word, Candy, just once more, I won't be responsible. I tell you, I won't be responsible.
0: All right, Larry.
7: Take me out of here.
0: The end, but the end. You got me doing it.
8: An impressive ceremony, indeed.
7: I promise you, Mr. Spade, all I need is just one night's sleep and I'll be a new man.
0: Yeah.
7: Well, I haven't even dared to take 40 winks since I arrived in this town for fear those monsters might murder me in my bed.
0: Yeah, I know. It's tough. Sit down.
7: So this is your apartment?
0: That's what I laughingly call it. Living room, bedroom, icebox. Here, have a drink. Me too.
7: Oh, thanks. Oh, did I ever need that?
0: Help yourself to the bottle.
7: I don't touch alcohol as a rule, but after what I've been through...
0: Well, now, drink all you like. You deserve it.
7: Oh, thank you. Well, I hardly know where to begin. It's all so strange. And there I was in Lisbon, Mr. Spade, the only English-speaking dentist worthy of a name in the entire diplomatic colony. Well, you must have read in the papers about Dom Constantino's tomb being violated. It was the scandal of the season. Oh, it's all so horrible, Mr. Spade. I just can't talk about it.
0: Try a little more of this. Settles the nerves.
7: Oh, I just don't know how I can ever thank you. Ever since I hit this burg, I've been feeling like the forgotten... Pardon, man.
0: Yeah, you were saying something about a tomb being broken into. In Portugal, this was?
7: Yes. Well, you know, the draft board just took one look at me and...
0: I know what you mean.
7: So I just stayed on in Lisbon and Well, you know how people gossip, having patients of all nationalities and all that.
0: Yeah, yeah, I get it. Between the Nazis and the Allies, you were quite a social lion.
7: Oh, now, wait a minute. Don't get the idea I was a spy. Oh, no. But sometimes people had things that could be hidden in a hollow tooth and like that, your bridge work, you know? I think I told you I'm not so much a dentist as a dental artist.
0: Mm-hmm.
7: Well, that fat Mr. Gutman brought me this tooth, you see.
0: Gutman?
7: Yes, yes, Mr. G and that Joel Cairo person that was with him. Well, they brought me this tooth. Oh, a horrid yellow old thing, practically a fang. They wanted to put in Mr. Julius Bridge. Paid me £1,000, can you imagine? Then when I learned what they had done, well, it made me positively ill. This practically sacred old tomb in the cathedral, they'd broken in and literally torn out a piece of his jawbone.
0: Whose?
7: Why, Dom Constantino's.
0: And who's Dom Constantino?
7: Oh, the Portuguese viceroy. It didn't hurt him any. He's been dead 500 years if he's dead a day. Oh, dear. I'm as tight as a tick. This liquor is getting to me.
0: And it was. I thought he'd open up some more, but I overplayed the bourbon. Half a bottle later, he passed out. I flopped on the sofa and tried to get some sleep for myself. But my dreams kept getting in the way. I had newsreel dreams in Technicolor. I dreamed that a white elephant with a face like Casper Gutman was leading a parade down Market Street. The howdah that was strapped to his back looked like a dentist chair. Herman Julius was sitting in it, but this face seemed to be blanked out. Joel Cairo, wearing a surgeon's gown and a turban, was drilling Julius's tooth. The crowds were throwing diamonds and rubies from the peanut bags they were carrying, and Gutman vacuumed them up with his trunk. That was when the bells started ringing in the Buddhist temple that had been built on top of the Mark Hopkins. Yeah.
1: Mr. Spade.
0: Yeah?
1: Mr. Spade, I need your help.
0: Who's this?
1: Hope Laverne, please, Mr. Spade. I'm terrified.
0: Where are you?
1: I'm in a drugstore, Fifth and Mission.
0: Near the bus depot?
1: Yes, please, come at once, Mr. Spade.
0: Well, can't you come here?
1: I can't. I don't dare go into the streets.
0: All right, wait there. I'm on my way. I took a quick gander at Laverne, saw he was still out cold, slipped into my topcoat, and left the apartment. I figured it would take me 11 minutes to hustle over to Fifth and Mission. I never got any further than 50 yards from the front of my building. I sensed them behind me, wheeled suddenly, bumped them into a doorway, held the thumbs of his hands gripped tightly in my fist. I'll stand still or I'll tear them off.
9: Let go. I'll kill you.
0: Don't move and it won't hurt.
9: You filthy beast. Now.
0: The boy twisted suddenly and violently, and I heard the crack of his left thumb breaking. He swallowed a scream, dashed out into the deserted street. I went after him, turned into the alley, and caught the butt of a gun behind my right ear. I don't know how long I was out, but I do know I came to at least 3 hours too soon. I needed much more rest. I opened my eyes, steadied a swaying ceiling, and then I heard his voice.
10: Well, sir, this is indeed a jolly reunion.
0: It couldn't be, but it was. Casper Gutman, the fat man of the Maltese Falcon Caper. Looking at the unholy trio there in the room, Joel Cairo, the little Levantine, still as oily and smiling as ever and still fragrant. Marvin, a sullen, white-faced, hollow-eyed youth, as near Wilmer's double as anyone will ever see. And Gutman, spruce as ever in his black cutaway coat, black vest, and gray striped trousers. You'd have thought nothing had happened since then, not even the war. The grayness at Cairo's temples only made his baby face look more babyish. And about Gutman, nothing was different except his watch chain. A curious jewel-encrusted ornament dangled from it, shaped like a claw.
10: You seem surprised to see me, sir. And no wonder. It's always disconcerting to encounter a ghost, especially such a substantial ghost. A lot of water has gone under the bridge since last we met, eh?
7: Under the bridge?
10: Yes, which brings us to the subject at hand, the bridge.
0: My headaches. What about the bridge?
10: Well, first, we'll talk of it. After all, this is quite an occasion, sir. Reunion of old friends, eh, Mr. Spade?
0: Yeah. Tell me, did you ever find the Falcon, if you'll excuse the expression?
10: Your eyes are resting on all that remains of that fabulous bird, sir.
7: Yes, that trinket on his watch chain. All the remains of the Maltese falcon.
10: Well, mark you, sir, what part of it survived. The claw. You believe in omen?
0: Right now, I'm ready to believe almost anything.
10: Indeed, sir. Well, no need for dissembling. We're old and wise, I trust, in the days of the falcon. But suffice it to say, the unsavory and bloated object which the police dredged up from San Francisco Bay and identified as myself was some other poor soul. Wilmer, I am happy to say, remembered the debt of gratitude he owed me, and at the last moment agreed to be a party to the very necessary little deception. That is, since they had him cold, as you detectives say, for the other killing, he might as well confess to murdering me. He did so in exchange for my agreement to take care of his family in a financial way. An investment, by the way, which has paid rich dividends.
0: How's that?
10: Oh, indeed. Oh, well, thanks to it, I now have Marvin, Wilmer's younger brother.
0: I thought I noticed a family resemblance.
9: Oh, shut up!
10: Oh, yes, yes, poor Wilmer. He was like a son to me, like a son.
0: No, it didn't stop you from making him a patsy.
10: I detest killing Mr. Spade. I cautioned Wilmer time and again. He was so headstrong. A mere boy.
0: You better caution this punk or he won't last to take any raps for you.
9: Oh, break his head,
10: Marvin, Marvin.
9: That dirty shamus lays another hand on me.
10: No, Marvin, Marvin. You take Marvin into the other room. Explain to him that Mr. Spade and I are very old friends.
7: Casper knows best, Marvin. Come with me.
10: And now, no nonsense, you two now.
9: I'll kill him, Shamus.
7: Marvin, Casper would be angry.
10: Oh, dear. Hot-headed runs in that family.
0: Yeah. Well, let's have it, Gutman. What are you after this time?
10: My dear boy, you misjudge me. It's true I had Marvin check up on you, but only because of your association with Miss Laverne. Oh, no matter now. I'm weary of the chase. All the way from Candy, I... What did the girl tell you?
0: She asked me to find her brother, a dentist named Laverne.
10: You believed her story?
0: No.
10: Most unscrupulous woman. No veracity, no regard for truth whatsoever. Her true motive? Merely to make trouble for me and my friends because of her association with Kemidov. Aye, the Russian's hand again, Mr. Spade.
0: Kemidov. Did I ever meet Kemidov?
10: You'd hardly forget if you had. In short, here is my proposition. Another $1,000, coin of the realm, sir, for which you will refund whatever money Miss Laverne gave you and send her packing.
0: The bidding starts at $10,000.
10: You drive a hard bargain, Mr. Spade. Very well, I'll meet your terms.
0: I told you the bidding starts there.
10: And where does it stop?
0: Half or whatever the caper nets you. I deliver Julius, you do the rest.
10: Well, between you and me, Mr. Spade, I'm not as affluent as I once was. The Falcon pretty well wiped me out financially. Considering the time and money I've already invested in trying to track down the weasel Julius.
0: What's in Julius's bridge work?
10: And if I don't choose to tell you?
0: Then it's no dice. Get over, Gutman. Either I'm in all the way for half, or I deliver Julius to the other outfit.
10: And that is your final dictum, sir?
0: Take it or leave it. Either you're in or you're out.
10: Good night, Mr. Spade. I trust you will call me on the telephone when you reach your diggings and tell me that you've changed your mind. No hard feelings.
0: The fog was clearing and only a few white wisps of it were clinging to Twin Peaks when I walked home that morning. It was too late to worry about Hope. Or did she phone for Gutman to decoy me out so that I started walking faster? As I climbed the stairs to my apartment, I heard a door open on the landing, and the slot of light that stabbed out from it showed me it was my door. The light came from behind, whoever had opened it, and I couldn't see who it was at first, only that it was not Larry Laverne. I took the last flight, four steps at a time.
11: Hello, Sam.
0: Dundee. What's happened?
11: Come in and see for yourself.
0: When I saw for myself, I wish somebody else had seen for me. Hysterical Larry was lying on his back on my bedroom floor. His eyes were wide open, and he had a crooked grin on his face. A very crooked grin. Whoever had killed him had wrenched his jaw out of place.
11: I'm not saying you killed him, Sam. I'm only asking you who did.
0: Don't be a child, Dundee.
11: Why was he killed?
0: No statement.
11: What was he doing here? Who is he?
0: The name he gave was Laverne. I let him flop here because he's afraid to go home.
11: Afraid of who?
0: A man named Casper Gutman.
11: What?
0: Yeah, Gutman.
11: Quit stalling, Sam. Gutman's dead and you know it.
0: You bury him, Dundee?
11: Well, I believe you mean it.
0: Where Gutman's concerned, it doesn't pay to kid around.
11: What's he after now?
0: The bridge work out of a man's mouth. The man's name is Julius.
11: What's in this Julius bridge work? Maltese Falcon?
0: Something like that.
11: I'm sorry, Sam. It's not good enough. I'll have to take you in.
0: So you took me and you booked me. Bail was set at $20,000. You saw to that. You figure there's only one operator who'd put up that kind of money to spring me, and that's Casper Gutman. I hope you're right. Period, and the first part, at least, of sob story.
4: But Sam, what is in Herman Julius's Ridgewood?
0: Well, Laverne told me it was a tooth Gutman stole out of a skeleton in an old Portuguese catacomb.
4: What's so valuable about that?
0: I don't know.
4: Could be a jewel inside of it?
0: No, it's not Gutman's kind of game. Besides, the thing that made poor Laverne blow his top in that newsreel theater was something more like an elephant tusk.
4: Oh.
0: Where's that encyclopedia? Did you bring it?
4: Oh, yes, I did, Sam. Yes, I did. Wasn't I smart?
0: Look it up.
4: Look what up?
0: Candy with a K.
4: Oh. City. Capital of central province of Ceylon, located near the center of the island North.
0: Spare me the geography.
4: Well, the railroad from Colombo. Noted for its waterfalls and stuff and stuff. The city surrounds an artificial lake and is sacred to Buddhists for its temple of Maligawa, which enshrines the tooth of Buddha brought, according to legend...
0: What? Let me see that.
4: Oh, Graham.
0: Let me see. It's sacred to Buddhists for its temple of Maligawa, which enshrines it. Effie.
4: What's the matter, Sam?
0: The tooth of Buddha.
4: Sam, you don't think that's what's in Herman Julius's bridgework?
0: If it was, Gutman would be after him.
4: But how did he get to Portugal?
0: If it did, Gutman's the man that could track it down.
4: Sam, you sure of that?
0: No, Angel. No. The only thing I am sure of is this. When the Maltese falcon laid an egg, it hatched a flock of vultures, and they're all circling right around my head.
4: Well, cheer up, Sam. You won't be in jail long. I'll bring you a cake with a file in it.
0: Angel.
4: No, devil's food.
12: In tonight's full hour of suspense, Howard Duff, our star, appears as Sam Spade, with Joseph Kearns as Casper Gutman, in William Spear's production of The Candy Tooth. Tonight's study in Suspense. In just a moment, we will return with the second half of The Candy Tooth. This is CBS, the Columbia Broadcasting System. And now, back to our Hollywood soundstage and Robert Montgomery.
13: At the point at which we interrupted Sam Spade's narrative just now, things were at a pretty pass.
0: A pretty pass indeed.
13: A pretty pass. Sam wound up with the body of the dentist, Larry Laverne, in his apartment. The girl, Hope, waiting for him in the bus station. Casper Gutman, the fat man, waiting for him to answer, waiting for an answer to his ultimatum that Spade produce the tooth or else.
0: Me in city prison on a $20,000 bail, and the fabulous candy tooth still chumping on two-bit hamburgers in the bridgework of a very elusive man named Herman Julius.
13: Yes. And?
0: Well, after I dictated my report to Effie on what had happened until then, she left and I laid down to think. Lieutenant Dundee and I had agreed that I should spend the night in the pokey. He figured that the 20G bail would draw only one man to put up that much moolah to spring me, Casper Gutman. Along about 9 in the a.m., the turnkey unlocked the door of my cell. I followed him out to the desk. The 20,000 bucks were there, but no sign of benefactor, benefactress, or Samaritan of any type. The bond was in my name. I signed my release and walked out. Across the street was parked a long black limousine with the curtains drawn. I started for it when a voice at my elbow checked me.
14: Just in your spade.
0: See.
14: I'm Don Constantino de Braganza. It's I who have put up the $20,000.
0: Is that so? Well, thank you. Why?
14: I desire a service. My card, senor.
0: Dom Constantino. Wait a minute.
14: You seem to know the name, eh?
0: Yeah. For a guy who's been dead 500 years, you don't look too bad.
14: Oh, thank you. You are referring, of course, to my illustrious ancestor, Dom Constantino, the first Portuguese viceroy of India, who indeed had been dead since the 16th century. It's on his behalf I speak to you now.
0: What can I do for him?
14: Restore the tooth which was wrenched from his skull by a pack of unspeakable ghouls who violated his tomb in Lisboa.
0: You think they're in San Francisco?
14: Let us not be naive, senor. The contemptible little dentist, Laverne, was killed in your apartment. Therefore, you must know the whereabouts of the other ghouls.
0: I know so many ghouls, senor. You'll have to be more specific.
14: I refer to a fat pig named C. Gutman, and an odorous little camel named J. Cairo, and most especially to a woman of the female sex by name H. Laverne.
0: You want them or the tooth?
14: Both. Not one without the other.
0: No, it'll take a little time. They haven't got the tooth.
14: You know where it is?
0: In the bridgework of a man named Julius.
14: Oh. That then explains the dentist and the diabolical manner which they employed in smuggling the tooth out of Lisboa.
0: Now, you go on home and you stay there until I call you, huh?
14: Senor,
3: I respect your judgment.
0: Thank you.
3: You will find me at the Hotel San Rafael, and for the retainer, you may consider the $20,000 bond as due.
0: Wow.
3: Adios, senor.
0: Adios. Be careful crossing streets.
3: Adios.
0: Adios.
3: Adios.
0: Adios, Sam Constantino.
3: Adios.
0: Yeah, adios.
3: Adios.
0: Adios, Sam.
4: Spade. Sam, get in.
0: You, got a hack license, Miss Laverne?
4: Oh, please don't, Sam. I know this car's ridiculous, but I don't dare use taxis or be seen on the street. What did that man tell you?
0: What happened last night when you called me from the bus station in such a panic?
4: Why didn't you come?
0: I went to see the fat man.
4: You saw Gutman? Did he mention me?
0: You didn't make that call last night to get me out of the apartment so that somebody could get in and kill Laverne.
4: Oh, Sam.
0: Then why did you call?
4: Because I found Herman Julius, and I'm driving you there now.
0: We didn't do any talking after that. She sat very close to me. There was plenty to talk about, but we didn't do any talking after that. I was vaguely aware that we were driving across to Oakland, and a few minutes later, we pulled up in front of an apartment building. We took the elevator up to the 9th floor.
4: This is it, Sam. 9B.
0: Nobody home.
4: Oh, he's in there, Sam. I know he is.
0: Mr. Julius. Mr. Julius.
15: Go away. There's no Julius here. Oh,
4: that's his voice.
0: Mr. Julius, I've got to talk to you. No. It's very important. If you don't open the door, I'll have to...
15: I'll kill myself. I'll kill myself.
4: He will, Sam. He will. You've got to stop him.
15: Go away.
0: Julius. Wait a minute.
15: No.
0: Wait, don't.
15: No, stop.
0: It was the 9th floor he started from. Poor, frightened little Herman Julius was dead on arrival. By the time we made it downstairs, the street was cluttered with cops. I grabbed Hope by the arm, hustled her around the corner to a rented limousine, and told her I'd call her later. My next stop was the fat man himself.
10: Well, sir, so you reconsidered. You found Julius.
0: I know where he is.
10: And your terms, sir. What are your terms?
0: $100,000, cash on the line.
10: Oh. Out of the question, Mr. Spade.
0: No cash, no tooth.
10: You found another buyer?
0: Yeah. A man named Constantino de Braganza says the tooth belongs in the head of his ancestor by a previous marriage.
10: Oh, acquaintances are very droll. And what else did he say to you?
0: That he'd double any bid that you made on the tooth.
10: My dear fellow, have you any inkling, any remote idea of the value of that tooth? No? Well, I'll tell you, sir. But let me warn you.

0: out of the world. A monarch had first to be the possessor of 7 gems. That's gems spelled with a J, sir. Yes, gems. This is no fantasy, I'm telling you, Mr. Spade. This is actual history. 7 gems. And what were those 7 gems?
1: You tell me.
0: The first 6 do not concern us, Mr. Spade. A golden wheel, a white elephant, all easy to come by for an oriental monarch. But the 7th. Ah, Mr. Spade, the 7th.
1: What was that, a tooth?
0: The tooth, Mr. Spade. The tooth. The sacred tooth of the great Lord Buddha himself. That remained in the temple of Maligawa at Kandy, on the island of Ceylon. Many kings sent armies to capture it, but all were defeated by the fierce Brahmins who stood guard at the temple gates. And so, we come to the year 1552.
1: It's about time.
0: Now, in that year, the Portuguese viceroy, Dom Constantino de Braganza, landed near Jaffna with a force of 1,220 men and defeated the king's legions in a savage battle.
1: Mm.
0: He returned to Goa with his victorious army and the tooth, which he retained as his personal prize. It was not long before the Burmese king, Bainaung by name, sent an emissary to Dom Constantino, offering the modern equivalent of £1,000,000 as ransom for the tooth.
1: How'd it get to Portugal?
0: Oh, hear me out, sir. Hear me out, hear me out.
1: All right.
0: Well, before the transaction could be consummated, the Portuguese archbishop called on Dom Constantino and, in the name of the Inquisition, demanded the tooth. After some delay, Dom Constantino, under threat of torture, delivered a tooth into the archbishop's hand. And that tooth was publicly destroyed, the archbishop grinding it into powder with mortar and pestle and scattering the residue upon a fire, that the tooth might be utterly consumed. Shortly after this, Dom Constantino's personal physician, after drawing a tooth, now mind you, a tooth, from the viceroy's head, died under very mysterious circumstances. We may safely infer that the substitute tooth which he drove into the viceroy's jawbone, after the primitive fashions of dentistry in those days, was the Kandy tooth, put there for safekeeping until Dom Constantino could resume negotiations with Bainaung's emissary.
1: But,
0: before that could be accomplished, Dom Constantino was stricken with the plague, carried aboard ship, and home to Portugal, where he died. He was entombed with a candy tooth still in his head. Now, the manuscript which fell into the possession of the Russian Kemidov, and later into mine, but I shall not go into unnecessary detail.
1: Of course not.
0: Was Dom Constantino's deathbed confession, proving beyond a shadow of a doubt that the real Candy Tooth had reposed for more than 4 centuries, not in the great temple at Kandy in Ceylon, but in a Portuguese tooth.
1: Yeah, well, I think I can take it from there. you still haven't told me what my percentage is.
0: Well, my dear boy, if your percentage were 0.1% of what can be realized on that tooth, you could retire to a life of sloth and luxury for the rest of your days. For the restoration of the true relic, there is no limit to what the Buddhist world could and would pay. Gifts and tribute paid to one temple alone exceed $11 million a year. Now, my boy, you begin to comprehend something of its value?
1: I'll still settle for cash.
0: Very well, then. $10,000.
1: It's a deal.
0: Do you understand, Mr. Spade? Now that you have my secret, the affair must be gotten over quickly, for good and all. If it is not, believe me, this time I shall not bargain with you for my life. You shall bargain with me for yours.
1: After I left Gutman, I called you, Dundee, and found out by a clever ruse where Herman Julius's body had been sent. You told me. Then I hustled on over to the mortuary. As I walked in, a hushed young man wearing a hushed cutaway and a hushed expression greeted me.
2: Good evening, sir. I'm Converse Etheridge. Can I be of service?
1: Thank you. I've come to pay my last respects to an old friend. Can I be alone with him for a few minutes?
2: His name?
1: Julius. Herman Julius?
2: Oh, yes, yes, his widow is here, sir. Mrs. Julius.
1: His widow, huh?
2: Yes, she's inconsolable. Perhaps, as a dear friend of the departed, you might give her words of comfort. Please go in.
1: Thank you. A little woman in black was sobbing quietly to herself. She turned around when she heard me come in. Her eyes lit up with hatred, and suddenly she grabbed something from her pocketbook and held it at me. It was a .45, and her hand was shaking.
3: Yeah, this time I will do it. Oh, as if I didn't have the heart. All this hating bloodshed. But this time. Yeah, this time.
1: Nick, Frau Julius. It freund.
3: You. You are not one of them.
1: No, I'm a detective. I want to punish the people responsible for your husband's death.
3: Yeah. I believe you. This gun. I was going to follow poor Hermann. There didn't seem to be any reason for going on.
1: Tell me something about yourself and your husband, Mrs. Julius.
3: It's an old story now.

0: years of separation, in different concentration camps. Bribery. Then my children and I, we were finally released. Came to this country. After 2 years, Hermann brought us from Lisbon. We knew soon he would be with us. But even though the war was finished, they had lost. Still they went after Hermann Julius. He knew the Nazis were behind him all the time. And even here, in this country, he did not dare come to me.
1: Mrs. Julius, those people that followed your husband this time weren't Nazis. They weren't even after him. They were after something he was carrying. In Lisbon, didn't he go to a dentist named Laverne? Didn't Laverne put an odd-shaped tooth, kind of yellow, into his bridge work? So he smuggled the candy tooth out of Portugal and he never even knew it.
0: Oh, well, it does not matter now. Oh, Hermann is dead. Surely you... They will leave his poor broken body in peace.
1: I doubt it very much, Mrs. Julius.
0: No, surely they will...
1: That's why I want to make a request of you. You see, others have died besides your husband because of this thing. More will die unless you do as I ask you.
0: Oh, to stop terror. Any terror. I will do anything, Mr. Spade. Anything you say.
1: I told her what I wanted done, and she agreed to do it. Then I started on my part of it. I called Gutman at the St. Mark and told him 11 at my apartment. Then I called Dom Constantino at the San Rafael. Hope and I got there around 10:30. Go on in, Angel.
2: Well, this is where you live, Sam?
1: Where I sleep.
2: Must be lonely for you.
1: Sorry, no vacancy.
2: Sam, listen. There's so much I want to tell you about myself.
1: I'm listening.
2: Well, listen. Just before the war started, I was engaged to marry a man named Kemidoff in London.
1: The Russian, yeah. Gutman mentioned him. Something about an old manuscript?
2: Yeah, Kemidoff had stolen it. In India, it was very old, and Kemidoff said that the information in it made it worth more than the Maltese Falcon. It was in Latin.
1: Mm-hmm. How'd the fat man get this manuscript away from Kemidoff? So you double-crossed Kemidoff and took the manuscript to Gutman.
2: Sam, before they get here, I've got to tell you something. No matter what happens, I want you to know this.
1: Sure, I know. Say it, Angel.
2: Don't torture me, Sam.
1: I'd like to hear it, Angel.
2: Oh, Sam, I love you so much, it feels like hate. It feels like a...
1: Go on. Hate me, Angel.
2: Darling. No, don't answer it, Sam.
1: Relax, Angel. Be okay.
2: Sam?
1: Yeah?
2: Only you, Sam. All I want out of... Only you.
1: Just stay on third, Angel. I'll bat you home safe.
3: You see, sir, I'm a punctual man.
1: Come on in, Gutman.
4: Look, the same apartment, the same colors, everything the same.
1: Yeah, the same rat race, Cairo. Hello, Marvin. Killed anybody since lunch?
5: You want me to give it to you, Shamus?
4: Oh, please, Marvin. No unpleasant talk. Mr. Gutman, please tell Marvin.
1: In here, gentlemen.
3: Yes, Marvin. Mr. Spade, I'm sure, regrets the unfortunate... Well, and what have we here?
1: You all know the lady?
4: You see, Mr. Gutman, you see, I told you. Now he's dealing with her. Oh, listen.
1: Shut up, you hear me? Shut up.
5: Don't talk just like that. I'm jumpy. I don't feel good. I don't know why.
1: Shut up, too.
4: Always fighting violence, unpleasantness. I'm getting too old for this.
3: Now, Mr. Spade, to the business at hand. You have the truth.
1: I want some answers first. Did you have our dentist friend Laverne killed?
3: No.
1: Did Marvin kill Laverne?
3: No.
1: Cairo?
3: No.
1: Nobody killed Laverne. He died of old age.
3: Have you asked the little lady there?
2: Sam.
1: I gotta ask you, baby.
2: Oh, Sam, how could
1: you? Answer me.
2: No, Sam, you know I didn't.
1: Well, it doesn't matter. I got my pigeon picked to take the fall.
5: I don't think so.
3: Now, Marvin, retain yourself. No violence. Well, sir,
1: That's it. Sit still.
6: I have a package from the Avalon Mortuary for Mr. Spade. Oh, hello, sir.
1: Yeah, let's have it.
6: Mrs. Julia said to tell you...
1: Yeah, thanks. Well, Gutman, this is it. This little package. The candy tooth.
3: The tooth at last. Give it me, sir. Give it me.
4: Oh, Mr. Gutman, it's all over. We've got it. We've got it.
3: We have. Come, sir. No more teasing.
1: Put those fat lunch hooks down before I chop them off.
3: I rather thought this wasn't all. What now, sir?
1: I told you there was another bidder. And here he is.
7: I would advise you not to reach for your gun, Mr. Spade.
1: You're pointing that gun at the wrong belly. The fat man's inside. Mr. Gutman, Mr. Cairo, Dom Constantino de Braganza of Portugal.
3: Portugal, indeed. It's the Russians.
2: Kemedov.
7: Do not be so formal, Hope, my darling. You may call Mr. Gavanovich.
1: All right, let's get off the Kopeck. We're all here.
4: You see, Mr. Gutman.
3: Mr. Spade, you are an unmitigated cad, sir. You knew all along this man was an imposter.
1: That was the name he gave me.
3: Well, what matter? There's enough for all.
7: Such a soul, Mujik. Mr. Spade, you'll please give me that package.
3: Now, Marvin, now!
1: They both had their guns into each other at once, practically. Kemedov fired first, but Marvin didn't fall. He spit out his chewing gum, and then he squeezed the trigger of his .45. They both looked more surprised than anything else, but they were both very dead before they fell down.
3: Marvin. Dead. As dead as Kemedov. Oh, and it was worth it. You know, of course, it was he who killed Laverne.
1: I told you I had my pigeon picked for the fall.
3: By gad, man, you are a winner.
4: Poor Marvin. He looks so dead.
1: You can have the package now.
3: Oh, yes. The tooth, sir.
1: He seized the package with his fat little fingers. They were trembling so he could hardly undo the strings. He tore the outer wrappings, exposed a small metal jar. He looked at me and wrenched the lid off of it.
3: Yes, sir.
1: He dumped the contents onto the table.
3: The tooth, what is it? There's nothing here. Ashes, sir, ashes.
1: That's it, Gutman, ashes. The tooth is there, along with the rest of Herman Julius. He was cremated this afternoon.
4: Cremated? The tooth, it was cremated.
3: No, this, it cannot be, no.
4: But it is the tooth. Oh, you idiot. Again, you are the idiot. Why do I stay with him? Why?
3: Well. Well, come, Joe. Shall we stand here weeping and bemoaning a curious quirk of fate? Or shall we defy all fates? Were we not well underway to finding the Romanov scepter when this charming lady detoured us with her romantic notions? Come. What say you, Joel? Eh?
4: You mean we
3: yes.
4: go to...
3: Yes, Joel, to Samarkand.
4: Mr. Gutman, do not say it. He is listening.
3: Yes, a wise precaution. Then we go. Eh?
4: Yes, Mr. Gutman, yes, we go.
3: Adieu, Mr. Spade. Oh, sound. It's like the stage of the old Vic at the final curtain of Hamlet. Alas, poor Marvin... I knew him well. Oh, well, many slip twixt the cup and the tooth.
1: I let him go, Mr. Montgomery. I knew there was nothing on him that Dundee's boys could make stick. I thought twice before I let Dundee take Hope Laverne, but we both agreed it was the smart thing to do. And what do you suppose Effie said when I said... Period. End of report.
8: Oh, say, for once you came out ahead. $20,000. Oh, just think of the things we can do. Pay all the bills, a year's rent on the office, have that awful old leather chair reupholstered, and new ribbon for my typewriter.
1: Effie, about that typewriter ribbon.
8: Well, maybe I can get along on this one for a while, but, Sam, I do think we should get my mother's earrings out of Moshe's pawn shop.
1: Effie, I know this is going to be a terrible blow to you, but...
8: Sam, what did you do with the $20,000?
1: I put it up for bail.
8: Bail?
1: Yeah.
8: But that was the $20,000. And you're released, so you get the money. It's very simple, Sam. You just go down and ask them for it.
1: Effie, you see, you don't understand these things. Now, bail is a very complex legal technicality. You see, you put up a bond, and then you...
8: Sam, how much was the bail for Hope Laverne?
1: Yeah, that's what I mean, Angel.
8: Oh, Sam, you're such a child. You'll never see her again. She was just using you.
1: I'll take it, Effie. Hello.
9: Angel.
1: Hello, kitten.
9: Sam, I'm free. Shall I come over?
1: Well, I'll always be waiting for you, kitten.
9: Me too, Sam.
8: Kitten, indeed. C-A-T, kitten.
1: What's that, Angel?
8: Oh, forget it, Sam. I just get carried
1: Can't
8: away.
1: Figure me out, eh, Angel? Well, I'll tell you. I've lived without faith, and I lived without charity, but I've just got to have...
8: Out here is what I say. Oh, good night, Sam.
1: Good night, sweetheart.

0: This is Robert Montgomery. I'm sure our suspense audience agrees with me when I say that whenever it is, it can't be too soon to have Sam Spade back with us again in a full-hour adventure on radio's outstanding theater of thrills. Incidentally, our producer, editor, director on these weekly full hours of suspense, Bill Spear, joins hands with Dashiell Hammett to bring you the adventures of Sam Spade each Sunday night on this network.
1: Thanks for the plug, Bob. I have a basket full of thanks to my friend Howard Sam Duff, the kind of actor a director lights candles for, and to wonderful Lorraine Tuttle, who plays Effie each week, and to Joseph Kearns, who is the Casper Gutman of them all, and to all you other ornaments to your profession, Kathy Lewis, Wally Mayer, Jay Novello, Jeanette Nolan, Jack Edwards Jr., Sidney Miller, Hans Conried, and Bill Johnston. And, of course, as always, to our musical director and conductor, Led Gluskin, and to the composer of our original scores, Lucian Marowak.
0: And our special thanks to Bob Tolman and Jason James, who wrote The Candy Tooth, and who were voted by their fellow Mystery Writers of America the Edgar Allan Poe Award for Sam Spade, the best detective show on the air.
1: And to the Wild Root Company, a gracious sponsor of Sam, for this courtesy and cooperation in making tonight's spadery available. 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
0: Next week we will bring you another great American master of suspense, the author of The Postman Always Rings Twice and Double Indemnity, James M. Cain. It's a full hour of Mr. Cain's very wonderful novel, Love's Lovely Counterfeit. This is Robert Montgomery, who will welcome you once again next week to radio's outstanding theater of thrills, Suspense.
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0: This is Robert Montgomery, inviting you to join us for Love's Lovely Counterfeit. Tonight's study in suspense. An hour of suspense. A full 60 minutes at this time. And with the distinguished actor-director, Mr. Robert Montgomery, as your host. Tonight, our star, in one of his rare radio appearances, Mr. James Cagney. Our author guest, Mr. James M. Cain. Our story, Mr. Cain's Love's Lovely Counterfeit. A suspense play produced, edited, and directed by William Spear. Mr. Montgomery.
1: Funny thing about a gun. Nobody likes to have a gun pointed at him. And yet it gives you sort of a phony sense of power to hold one in your hand, to do the pointing. The gun itself is cold steel. Its message is written in hot lead. And the death it brings is cold again. I still don't know anyone who thinks a gun going off makes a pleasant sound. I suppose a lot depends on knowing why the guy who points it wants to fire it, and what kind of a gun it is. Guns have personalities. A fat blue revolver is a lot different character from the first slim rifle you get when you're a kid. You take a rifle like that, they look clean. They are clean. But did you ever take a good look at an automatic? A 45? Nothing healthy looking about those babies. Something very final about an automatic. They're for the tough boys. Probably you haven't known any tough boys personally, but you read about them and heard about them. And high-caliber actors like James Cagney have made them live for you on the screen. You want to know how it is to meet a tough boy? We've got one for you. Name's Ben Grace. And Jim Cagney's portrayal of him tonight reflects an important ingredient of suspense. Because of the character as James M. Cain drew it, and because of the masterful interpretation you are about to hear, a respected actor and my friend, James Cagney, as Ben Grace in Love's Lovely Counterfeit.

0: writing this, lying in a nice clean bed with the sunlight coming in the window. And nothing to do but look out at the people walking along the streets and the kids playing in the park. And any little thing I want, all I have to do is ask for. To a lot of poor guys nowadays, that probably sounds like the softest spot in the world. But with me, there are a couple of slight disadvantages. I think you'll see what I mean. How I got here, that begins when I went to work driving for Sol Casper. If you haven't been in Lake City, chances are you've never even heard of Sol Casper. But Sol is the kind of a boy who would have got plenty of headlines if he'd operated in a big city. He had the bookies, dope, gambling, everything. And he owned the best commercial hotel in town as a front. The only trouble with Sol was he was mean. And he was greedy. But I never had any real kick coming until that Friday morning last June that I'm going to tell you about. I'd gotten a call, and I went up to Sol's private office in the hotel. I knocked on the door, and a minute the slot opened up, and it was Lefty Gauss, looking out through the slot to give me the once over.
1: Oh, it's you, huh? Hey, come on in.
0: Sol here yet?
1: No, not yet. He ought to be pretty soon, though.
0: What's he got on his mind?
1: I wouldn't know, Ben.
0: This is supposed to be my day off.
1: Well, I hope you didn't make any heavy dates.
0: Oh, so you don't know a thing about it, huh?
1: Not enough to tell you, Ben.
0: Okay. Hey.
1: Huh?
0: What's that?
1: Huh? Oh, that must be those poor suckers the Citizens League have on the political parade.
0: Yeah.
1: Yeah, there they are. You can see through the window just coming into Main Street.
0: Say, that must be Jansen, huh? The guy there running for mayor.
1: Yeah, that's right.
0: Oh.
1: In the back seat of the big open Packard.
0: Mm. Oh, who's the doll riding with him?
1: What's the matter, Ben? Don't you read the paper?
0: Sure. I read it, Lavner. Who's that, Daisy May?
1: Her name is June Lyons. She's his new secretary or something. But everybody says she's the brains of his campaign.
0: Yeah? I can use a little brains like that myself.
1: No, not that kind you couldn't. Not that missionary kind.
0: What about this Jansen?
1: Nah, not a chance.
0: Putting out a lot of publicity. He must have some dough behind him.
1: You can't elect a reform ticket in a town like this. The machine's too strong, Ben. Not unless you've got some dirt. Some real dirty dirt that stinks so bad people just can't ignore it. Then the machine boys can't put the pressure on. But otherwise,
0: everybody knows Sol is backing Maddox. He even brags about it in the paper.
1: Yeah, sure. And who's going to get anything on Sol with half the police force on his payroll?
0: Sol isn't even worried, huh?
1: Why should he be? Sol puts up the dough, Maddox wins again, and Sol keeps on running the town. Yeah. Yeah, that must be Sol now.
2: Hi, Benny. How's muscle bound? How are those big broad shoulders, eh?
0: I have them built right into my suit. You ought to try that, Sol. Might make you look like a man.
2: What's that crack supposed to mean?
1: What's the matter, fellas? Can't you take a joke?
0: Sure, I can take a joke.
2: So can I. What you got on this afternoon, Benny?
0: I guess you forgot. This is my day off.
2: I said, what you got on this afternoon?
0: Nothing that I can remember now. Why?
2: Little job.
0: What kind of a job?
2: I got a tip from friends of mine. They'd be a little trouble. Something about a bank.
0: Why don't you stick to the bookies and the gambling, Sol? You'd be safer.
2: Listen, Benny, any time you think you're big enough to run this business, just let me know. I'd be glad to work something out for you.
0: What the job?
2: These kids are going to crack the castle in First National just after closing time. It's loaded on Fridays. It ought to be a big haul. Yeah, they got a room here in this hotel, room 480. I'll be back here about 3:30. Now, you see, I own this hotel, and I want you to go up and collect the room rent. You've given them pretty good protection, so I figure it'll come to about 20 grand.
0: Yeah? Well, figure on getting somebody else to collect it.
2: What?
3: I said get somebody else. I don't like guns, I don't like gonzles, and you know it.
4: Listen, you punk. You think you're a big guy, don't you? A big guy with muscles. And I'm just a little guy. That's what you think, isn't it? Isn't it? But if you try to cross me, I'll have you crawling me on your hands and knees. Oh, when I get through with you, you'll beg me to use a gun on you. Because you're yellow. Aren't you? Aren't you?
3: What's the room number?
4: 480.
3: Come on, Lefty.
1: Okay. That was lousy.
3: Skip it.
1: You're gonna do it, though, aren't you?
3: Sure. I'll see you up there. 3:15. By the way, what did you say that dame's name was?
1: What dame?
3: That dame with Jansen. That brains of the opposition.
1: You mean June Lyon?
3: Yeah, that's it.
1: Now, wait a minute, Ben. Wait a minute. You know that's poison. Why, Saul even thought you had it.
3: You know, Lefty, Miss Lyons interests me in more ways than one. An election for mayor in a place like Lake City can be a pretty tight little situation, particularly if the town has been run for years by a mobster like Saul Casper. And I knew that with me working for Saul, playing around with the opposition wasn't exactly the healthiest pastime in the world. But when I saw that June Lyons doll that was running their campaign, there was something about her that gave me an idea. That's why I phoned her. And she said, okay. I met her at an intersection a little ways out from the main part of town. She described the car and given me the license number. She drove up as though she had stopped for the light, just like I had told her. I got in, and by chance, she drove on. For a minute, we just sat there. Nobody said anything. Then...
5: The least I expected was a blue chin and a broken nose.
3: You disappointed?
5: A little. What's this hot tip you told me about over the phone? I don't have much time.
3: What's the matter? You worried?
5: Not particularly.
3: You don't have to be. I'm not interested in you.
5: Where are we going?
3: Just keep driving around. But keep out of the main part of town.
5: Is it as melodramatic as all that?
3: Could be for me.
5: Why do you want to see Jansen elected?
3: I don't.
5: Oh? Well, then why did...
3: Suppose you let me ask the question.
5: All right.
3: I'll ask you the same one. Why are you working for Jansen?
5: No. I'm just one of those crazy idealists, I guess.
3: Just a missionary, huh?
5: Well, Jansen may not be the best man in the world, but at least he isn't hooked up with a racketeer like Saul Casper. The way Maddox is.
3: June. Oh,
5: June now, is it? What's your name?
3: Maybe I'll tell you that later, and maybe I won't. Listen, June. If you were one of those earnest kids who stand around on street corners handing out leaflets, I might believe you wanted to reform the world. But you're not. I know that you know that electing Jansen isn't going to reform the world or even reform Lake City. It just doesn't make that much difference.
5: Oh, well, it does to me.
3: Let me out of the next corner, will you?
5: Why?
3: Because if you're like that, I don't know how to deal with you. And if you're lying, I don't trust you.
5: But I'm not lying.
3: I'll get out here.
5: Wait a minute.
3: What?
5: Listen, it's partly that, but there is something else, too.
3: Like what?
5: If Jansen wins, of course I'll get a city job out of it, a good one.
3: That's more like it.
5: Yeah, but I want to explain why I did it.
3: You don't have to explain anything.
5: But I want to. I'm a lawyer. At least I've got a degree from law school, and I want to be a good lawyer. If you start out on your own, it can take years, but with the right job at City Hall, you can build up a practice in no time. The other's partly true, but this is...
3: This is about 90% of it. Okay, as long as it's the dough you're thinking about, we can do business.
5: It isn't just money.
3: Yeah, I know. Now listen. If I give some dirt on Saul Casper, I will send him up for 10 years or so. Jansen wins. Right?
5: Well, if you can prove it.
3: You're going to prove it. Three punks from Chicago are sticking up the Castleton First National Bank at about 3 this afternoon. Saul Casper's hiding them out at his hotel. Room 480. If there's any shooting at the bank and anybody gets killed, it'll be that much better. It'll happen for accessory to murder. Have your people there at 4 o'clock. I'll take care of the rest.
5: You must have been to college, too.
3: What?
5: To think up one like that. In the first place, who's going to arrest Saul Casper in Lake City? The second place, if we come out with this, and it can't be proved, it's criminal libel. And that's all Jensen needs to really lose.
0: So, what do you think?
5: I think you're working for Maddox and Cassidy.
0: That could be. But at least, I know my law.
5: What law?
0: The Castleton Bank is insured by the government. That makes the stick up a federal rat. You want the number of the FBI? I'll give it to you.
5: Oh?
0: For the second place, have you ever heard of a guy named Ben Grace?
5: Ben Grace? Is one of Sal Casper's gang, isn't he?
0: That's right. Here's my driver's license with a picture on it. Mm-hmm. Not a very good one, but there is a resemblance. The name is Bennett J. Grace.
5: Oh.
0: You can turn left here.
5: All right.
0: Does that make any difference?
5: What?
0: That I work for Sal Casper?
5: No, it doesn't.
0: Well, it should. Because A, I put myself on the spot giving you this, and plenty. And B, I'm not a guy who's in a very good position to go around giving phony tips to the FBI. You can pull up right here.
5: Huh? Where is this?
0: This is where I live.
5: Oh.
0: Anything else?
5: Yes. Just why are you doing this?
0: Because I just decided that Sully Casper's an old meanie. And I don't like him. Is that enough?
5: You say so. Room 480 at 4 o'clock. Ben.
0: Yeah?
5: Will I see you afterwards?

0: I was back at the hotel by 3:15. Things were going pretty good. The one thing I was afraid of, that she'd want to call in the Federals before the stick-up, she never even mentioned it. I knew she was my kind the minute she began to talk about the dough. When I got up to room 480, Lefty was already there, lying on the bed, reading the paper.
1: Oh, hello, Ben. How you doing?
0: So this is room 480, hmm? It's just like room 481. How are you, Lefty?
1: Okay, sit down. A bottle of beer?
0: Nope.
1: You didn't take it too hard what Sally said, did you?
0: Can't say I liked it. What time is it?
1: Oh, a couple minutes before. Yeah. It's too bad about you, Ben.
0: What's too bad?
1: The way I got you figured, Ben, you're a chisel.
0: Then what?
1: That's all.
0: Sounds like there might be more.
1: Not unless you ask for it.
0: Okay. I'm asking for it, Lefty.
1: Well, Ben, a chisel is like this. He isn't crooked and he isn't straight either. He's just in between. But above all, he doesn't like trouble.
0: Maybe he's just smart.
1: I don't say he isn't. Oh, he'll always make pretty good dough, and he'll die in a nice clean bed with a doctor's certificate instead of a coroner's. But he'll never be a big operator.
0: No?
1: Uh-uh. No. A big operator, he runs it or he doesn't operate. And that means he doesn't mind a little trouble once in a while.
0: I guess that's right.
1: And that's too bad, Ben, because you got brains. Now, me, well, I'm different.
0: How's that?
1: Because I don't mind the trouble, but I don't have the brains.
0: Oh, I wouldn't. Who told you that?
1: I know. 10 years in stir off and on didn't help any. And I didn't have much to begin with. Did I ever tell you how I started, Ben?
0: No.
1: Ben, I was a preacher.
0: A what? Do you expect
1: me to... Yes, a preacher. So help me, I was. By rights, I still am. Look, here, I got the license right here in my wallet. Yeah, it was one of those hillbilly outfits. And the bishop, as he called himself, he was so far away from where I was that he never even heard about me, I guess. Anyway, he never canceled the license.
0: The Reverend Richard Jose Goss. That's one for the books, Lefty.
1: Yeah, I was just a kid. But I got hooked up with one of those big-time evangelists. And if I stuck with it, I could have hit the big time myself. And there's plenty of dough in that racket. But you know what I did? First time we really make a big take, I tie a handkerchief over my face and get me a rod and stick up the cash box. And they caught me. Yeah, that's how I know I haven't got the brains.
0: I wouldn't let it worry you, Lefty.
1: That's not what's worrying me now, Ben.
0: What is?
1: What is? What's going to be happening in here in a couple of minutes. You ever sat in on a divvy before, Ben?
0: No. And I wouldn't be now, except for the manpower shortage.
1: These are three wild kids, Ben. Chances are they'll be coked to the ears and slobbering at the mouth with half being half scared to death and half crazy with excitement, thinking how much dough they got and what big-shot public enemies they are. And we, you and I, we got to walk up and take 20 grand away from them.
0: All right, they know that.
1: Yeah, knowing it's one thing, kicking in with it's another. And suppose Solly's double-crossed us.
0: Ah.
1: Suppose he didn't tell the kids how much his cut was. Suppose he left it for us to break the news. They just come from maybe killing a couple of people for 40 grand. Maybe they just as soon kill a couple of more to keep the money.
0: Maybe. So now we're going to find out.
2: Come on, Marty. Get in here.
3: Oh, okay.
2: Johnny,
4: don't leave
2: me.
4: Will
2: you, Johnny?
4: All right, get him over to the... Who are you?
0: I'm the man that collects the room rent.
4: Yeah? Stick him up. Trust him, Marty.
2: Okay, Johnny.
0: I don't need a rod to handle punks like you.
4: This guy's clean, Johnny.
2: Now, what about the other one?
0: He's with me and he's got a gun. And don't try to take it away from him because it's an old family heirloom. And he's very fond of it.
4: Yeah? Oh, yeah?
0: Okay, stop acting like something you've seen in the movies and put that cannon away. You might drop it and break somebody's foot. What's the matter with your pal here?
4: He got shot.
0: Anybody else?
4: No, the guard shot him when we were pulling out.
0: Better get him over on the bed.
3: Johnny, we're going too fast, Johnny. We're going too fast.
4: He's out of his head.
0: Yeah. Did you get the dough?
4: Did we get the dough? Look at this wise guy. $40,000, maybe more. Look at it. Touch it. Taste it. Smell it. What about it, sucker? You ever see so much dough before in your life?
0: Sure. I work in the mint. You know how much this room is costing you?
4: How much?
0: $20,000.
4: $20,000?
0: That's right. I'll be back after a while to collect it. What are you going to do with your pal there with the holes in it?
4: I don't know.
0: You know that's bad, don't you?
4: Why?
0: The kid's out of his head already. Suppose he makes trouble, starts screaming or something.
4: You got doctors, haven't you?
0: Sure. Well, that kind of a doctor, that's one more guy that'll have to get a cut. Pretty soon you guys won't have anything left but small change.
4: Yeah, that's what you think.
0: But of course, maybe the kid'll die.
4: Yeah? And then what do we do? That's even worse.
0: No. That'd be easy. Then we just take him out of here at night and dump him someplace.
4: Oh.
0: And if the kid was to die, that would be one less guy who had to get a cut, wouldn't it?
4: Huh? Yeah.
0: Well, come on, Lefty.
1: Okay.
4: Good seeing you.
1: Yeah. Yeah. I hope you know what you're doing, Ben.
4: I don't know. What do you think?
0: Huh? I think so. Come on. I got the room next door.
1: You know you're just as good as signed that kid's death warrant, don't you?
0: That's right.
1: The other two will knock him off now before we got time
3: Johnny,
1: to get the...
3: Johnny, no!
1: They did it.
0: Yeah. Maybe we better call Sal, huh?
1: I hope you know what you're doing.
5: Order, please.
0: Give me Mr. Casper's room.
5: Yeah.
0: Sal?
5: Who's it?
0: Ben. You better come up to room 480, Sal.
5: Why?
0: They want to see you personally.
5: Why?
0: I said they want to see you personally.
5: I still want to know why.
0: Do you want your dough or don't you?
5: You're supposed to be the guy with the big muscles.
0: I'm not going to wrestle those punks for your purse.
5: Okay, Charles Amos, I'll be right up to show you how it's done.
0: You'll be right up.
1: Then what?
0: What do you mean, then what?
1: Ben, yeah. If you got any little plans, you know I'm all for them, don't you?
0: Sure.
1: And you know I hope they come out, don't you?
0: Sure.
1: But if they don't come out, you know where I stand on that, too, don't you?
0: I know. You stand right behind me with a gun on my back.
1: Just so you know, Ben.
0: I can see how you'd have made a preacher. Lefty, you've got a terrible streak of honesty in you.
1: Just so you know.
6: What's going on?
0: Listen, there he is.
6: I'm Sal Casper. What's going on?
4: Mr. Casper, it's been a little trouble, Mr. Casper.
6: What kind of trouble?
4: The arch here, he just died.
6: Died?
4: He was shot.
6: Yeah. All right, so we'll get him out of here tonight. You got the dough?
4: Sure, we got it.
6: Let's see.
4: Here.
7: All right, put up your hands.
4: What's it?
7: Department of Justice. We're all under arrest.
1: That's all, pal. Hey, Ben, where you going?
4: I got a date with a missionary. In tonight's full hour of suspense, James Cagney is our star. Mr. Cagney appears as Ben Grace, with Kathy Lewis as June Lyons, and Wally Mayer as Lefty Gauss, in William Spear's production of Love's Lovely Counterfeit. Tonight's study in suspense. In just a moment, we will return with Act Two of Suspense.
8: This is CBS, the Columbia Broadcasting System. This is Robert Montgomery again. When such incompatible words as lovely and counterfeit found themselves together in the title of tonight's story by James Cain, they said a lot not only about the story, but about the man, Ben Grace, as well. Elements of both words crowded through him. On the one side, for example, was his dislike for meanness and greed, and on the other side, something forged, fictitious, false. That was a smooth operation he pulled, and he was going to get even smoother as he went along. But it never got Ben Grace anything but trouble. Because the smoother he got, the further he got away from the true Ben Grace. A real lost guy, trying to find North. And maybe for him, June Lyons could be North. But Ben wouldn't stop long enough to take a reading. As James Cain described them in the novel, whatever it was June needed in life, Ben had it for her. And when she was with him and she acted with that complete abandon of a novice having her first drink, constantly he watched her. He studied her. As though he were trying to make up his mind about something, or to figure out something into which she definitely fitted. And then he began to really look at her. It was the first time he had really studied this girl who had started such a chain of circumstances in his life, and he looked with lively interest. It was all the more lively since he was unable to connect this face with all that he had learned about its owner. It was, in anybody's contest, an extremely beautiful face. It was perfectly chiseled, in profile at least, with slightly droopy lines reminding him of pictures he had seen of ancient sculpture. There was some exquisite invitation about the mouth. It pursed a little with an expression of expectancy. The skin was soft, with just a brush of bloom on it. The figure was lovely, too. Not too tall, but slender, soft, and willowy. He had the dizzy, half-nauseated feeling of a man who has been rocked to his heels by a woman, and knows it.
4: And so continues the history of Ben Grace in James M. Cain's Love's Lovely Counterfeit, laid out for us by James Cagney, in a narrative well calculated to keep you in suspense.
9: After that, the action moved along just the way I'd seen the play in my mind. Sal might have had a 6-2 and even chance beating the rap of having the tea-loaded kids in the hotel. But when the guns were checked against the wounds in the stiff, the beef was murder. And that was one beef Sal couldn't square. Jansen walked into the city hall on a red plush carpet, and June, she got the job she was after. Jansen's first day in the driver's seat was celebrated with a cocktail party at June's house. All the loyal party workers were invited to receive the thanks of his honor. I called June on the phone when I heard about it. She hemmed and fought around a little, and then she finally asked me if I'd like to come. Didn't seem too anxious, but I wasn't going to miss this chance to meet the mayor. She told me I could bring a friend if I liked. I said I would. I suddenly realized that I didn't have any friends. I brought Lefty. It was a corny house, a depressing pile of wood and stucco with four tired walls leaning in against the sagging roof for support. June was nervous when she saw me. I introduced her to Lefty.
10: How do you do? I'm glad you could come.
11: How you been? Yeah, nice house.
10: Thank you. You know everyone here, Ben?
11: Everyone I want to know.
10: Well, there's a bar in the alcove right there.
11: You got any beer?
10: All you can drink, Mr. Goss.
11: You want my book?
10: Ben, you'll excuse me if I speak.
9: Oh, sure. You just go right ahead and host us like crazy. I'll just drift around.
10: Thank you, Ben. I'll see you later.
11: Class, Ben. Real class. Educated, too.
9: That she is, Lefty. That she is.
11: Well, how about the suds, Benny? Then we'll go pay our ear respects to his honor.
12: How do you do? I'm Mrs. Lyons, June Dines.
9: How do you? How do you do, Mrs. Lyons? My name is Grace. This is Mr. Goss.
12: I'm so glad you're here, Mr.
11: Your name is Goss. Lefty Goss.
12: Oh, I'm sorry. I don't hear very well.
11: Oh, excuse me. You'll find me in the suds, Ben. Excuse me.
12: Have you met Mr. Jansen yet?
9: No, I'm looking forward to that.
12: Oh, he's a wonderful man. Just a wonderful man. Nice and settled and with a wonderful future. Don't you think so?
9: I think I'll be able to tell more about his future after I've talked to him.
12: Exactly. My very words to you. I can see things like that.
9: I beg your pardon?
12: Then you agree with me. Oh, of course you do. You look like a very intelligent young man.
9: Mrs. Lyons. You don't make much sense.
12: Exactly what I've been telling Junie. But she just says, oh, be quiet. Oh, for heaven's sake, Auntie, be quiet.
9: I can understand that.
12: Oh, if you really would encourage her, Mr. Grace. You see, she never tells me a thing. Never. Thinks I'm dumb. So I don't have good sense. But I see things, I can tell you. Why, he's so crazy about her that all she'd have to do is lift her little finger to marry him. Just a little finger.
9: Marry? Marry who?
12: Yes, Anna would be such a fine match for Junie. Mrs. Olaf Jansen, wife of the man. Oh, goodness, I get dizzy when I just think of it.
9: Yeah. And I know what you mean there, too.
12: Oh, there is... Oh, Mr. Mayor, Mr. Jansen.
13: Well, how are you, Mrs. Lyons?
12: Mr. Jansen, this is Mr...
9: The name is Grace. Ben Grace.
13: Ben Grace, eh?
9: That's right.
13: Your Honor. June, Miss Lyons tells me that you have been very busy.
9: May I congratulate you, Your Honor?
13: Well, thank you. I was about to say that Miss Lyons tells me that you work to help make my election possible.
12: How very clever of you, Mr. Jansen.
9: Oh. I did what I could, Your Honor.
13: Please accept my sincere thanks, Mr. Grace. It's highly encouraging to find young men fighting for good, clean government.
9: Good, clean government is my hobby, Your Honor.
13: Really?
9: Mm-hmm. And if I might make a suggestion.
13: Of course.
9: This town needs a cleaning from attic to cellar.
13: There we agree, Mr. Grace.
9: And you'll need the right man as chief of police to help you do that.
13: Are you ambitious for a police career now?
9: Oh, no. No, no, Your Honor. Myself, I have no ambitions. But I think I can suggest the man you need. Cantrell. Joseph Cantrell.
13: Cantrell?
9: That's the man.
13: But I've just thrown him out. He was one of Saul Casper's rats. I'm sorry to use words like that. You worked for Saul yourself, didn't you, Mr. Grace?
9: You mustn't get emotional about these things, Your Honor.
13: I'm sorry, sir, but I failed to follow your reasoning or your emotions.
9: You said you wanted to clean up this town. You'll have to appoint the best available man to do that for you. If you go through the list, you'll find that Cantrell is the best officer on the force. He's got more copper in him than a ton of pennies. It wasn't his fault that a crook got elected and he had to play along. Give him half a break, and he's the best law enforcement officer in the country. And a good officer is what you'll have if you're going to deliver what you promised the voters. You can't deliver with jerks and thugs.
13: Now, let me tell you something.
12: Oh, you silly man.
13: Let me make this very clear, Mr. Grace. When the people of Lake City voted for me, I promised them that I would...
9: Save your breath. Your Honor, I heard all your campaign speeches.
13: Mrs. Lyons, may I take you to the bar for a ginger ale?
12: Are they really, Mr. Jackson?
14: You've been waiting a long time. Come in.
13: Oh, you're right. You're so right.
10: Ben? Ben, you leaving so soon?
9: Now that you mention it, I guess I am.
10: Oh, well, have you met Mr. Jansen?
9: I met him.
10: What do you think of him?
9: I think he's a very educated gentleman.
10: But
9: he'll learn. He'll learn. You know what? I think I'm in love with you.
10: I think I love you, too.
9: For the next couple of weeks while Castle was waiting for trial, I let everything coast. Everything, that is, but you. There I kept the motor running. And finally the night arrived when it was time for me to step on the gas.

0: piano and...
1: And?
0: You.
1: Less keys to punch on me.
0: Less keys, but more music.
1: You mean?
0: Uh-huh.
1: He's stuck on you, isn't he?
0: Who?
1: Jensen.
0: Jensen?
1: That's the man's name. His Honor, the mayor. Sure you don't generate a little amperage for him?
0: Oh, Ben, you. You can ask that.
1: Fix me another drink.
0: All right.
1: Yes. Nice little apartment you have here. Makes that home you lived in before the election look like a flea bag.
0: Well, I earn a little better. I live a little better.
1: Sure.
0: Ben?
1: Yeah?
0: Why'd you ask me that?
1: Ask you what?
0: What, Jensen?
1: Skip it.
0: No, Ben, I want to know.
1: Well, I kind of got that notion from the way he always shows up here after I bring you home at night and stays for a while.
0: You're wrong, Ben.
1: Don't give me a razzle-dazzle, Angel. I've clocked him in and out.
0: You know me better than that, Ben. He has no personal interest in me. Honest, it's just business. It's things we have to talk over.
1: Mm-hmm. Not enough hours in the city hall day, huh?
0: Maybe. It's lonely sometimes in the evening. You know, his wife just died and he...
1: That's what I mean.
0: All right, then. He likes me. And I just feel sorry for him. Honest, he's so grateful if I just let him come in and just sit for an hour and talk.
1: Yeah. Grateful.
0: Oh, Ben, please.
1: You probably got him jumping through hoops.
0: I'd rather have you jumping through hoops.
1: Hey, you know, when I was a kid, my old man used to say... Then he'd say, don't ever jump through a hoop. Of course, from the hoop, it's only a hop to the halter. And then you drop the H, and what are you left with? The altar.
0: Oh, where did you hear that?
1: Jensen coming here again? Tonight?
0: Oh, not if you object.
1: Oh, I don't object.
0: That's better, then. There's nothing to be jealous of.
1: You could ask him a favor, though, Junie.
0: All right. Anything you say.
1: Ask him to appoint Cantle, chief of police.
0: Appoint Kent? Whom did you say?
1: You heard me.
0: Ben, what on earth are you talking about?
1: Cantle.
0: But he's a crook. Well, he was hand in glove with Sol Casper. How could Jensen appoint Cantle? It'd make a laughing stock of the whole campaign. Oh, Ben, he can't appoint Cantle.
1: Okay.
0: Ben? Where are you going?
1: Home? To bed? I gotta make an early train in the morning.
0: Train? Where to?
1: New York.
0: You're going away, Ben.
1: Guy's gotta think about his future. Nothing for me in this town.
0: That's the way you played it. Get rid of Sol Casper. And go after me. And then when you found out that Jansen's in love with me, you thought you had him. That through me, you can make him do whatever you want. Get Cantrell made the chief, and then you can run this town just the way Casper did. But you won't.
1: Yeah. Goodbye, Angel. Don't forget to dust in the corners, lock your door at night, and peek under the bed.
0: Ben?
1: Yes?
0: Ben. Close the door, Ben.
1: Yeah.

0: question of who would break first, June or Ben Grace. And she broke maybe seconds before I would have turned back to her with all my hard-boiled, off-the-arm toughness melted away in little pools at her feet. But that was something I couldn't ever let her know. The next morning, I found Lefty in a blue bottle, blowing the head off his glass of breakfast.
1: Hiya, Ben. Sit.
0: Lefty, how much did Sal pay you?
1: The truth, Ben. 35.
0: What? A week?
1: So go ahead, laugh. Let's see you laugh. For all I did, gambling my neck every other day, 35 a week. And I took it. Hey, that's the funny part. I took it.
0: You can start tomorrow at 50.
1: Who for?
0: From now on, I'm running it.
1: Uh-huh. So it was you. All the way down the line, you were the tipster.
0: So what?
1: They're nothing.
0: What is it, Lefty? What is it?
1: Only this, Benny. You see, I call you Benny. That's because I like you. Yeah, I like you. And that's maybe why your great success makes me a little sad.
0: Listen, Reverend Jose, the only revival I'm interested in is reviving the fortunes of Ben Grace. You got anything else to say?
1: Not a thing. I got not a word to say.
0: Pals?
1: Two beers, Ben. And they're on you.
0: So I took over where Sal Casper dropped out. We moved things around a little to make it look respectable, but the bookies and the gambling joints and so on kept right on in business. And I collected. Wasn't hay. Things were fine, just fine. My evenings were filled with June and my days with putting the automatic pump on the town. Like the day I finally got around to the office of Bleeker and Yates, the lawyers. Oliver Bleeker had been elected district attorney along with Jansen, so it was Mr. Yates, the junior partner, that I wanted to see.
2: And what do you want with me?
0: You know anything about pinball, Mr. Yates?
2: Well, I've played the machines once in a while, I guess.
0: Oh, I mean the cup.
2: Well, not exactly.
0: You reform guys. You don't know much, do you?
2: Is it important?
0: Listen closely, Mr. Yates, because I'm only going around once. There are 5,000 pinball machines in Lake City, and they're owned by a few hundred scrimy jerks. You know what those machines take in a month? More than $100,000.
2: I beg your pardon.
0: That's what I said, $100,000. They're still going strong, but what happens to them in the very near future depends on your partner, Mr. Bleeker, the new DA.
2: I can't tell you what he's going to do.
0: Well, I got a flash for you. I say that as far as Lake City is concerned, pinball is finished.
2: Why?
0: Because it's gambling, and it's wrong. But to the extent that it's a game of skill, it's good, clean recreation. And that's not against the law. I'm going to bring a new kind of machine into Lake City, if, as, and when the old ones are tossed out. But this much I've got to know before I bring 5,000 machines in. Will mine be legal? No gambling, no payoff, only a certificate if you make a home run. Now, you know Bleeker, you can put a certain legal question to it. No?
2: Well,
0: The next thing is to protect the interests of the little storekeepers who use my machine. I'm going to organize an association. The association will need an attorney. The attorney will get a very respectable retainer by the year. Yep. Those machines will do $100,000 a month, and I want you to be the lawyer for the association.
2: Well, there's a little question of ethics here.
0: I figure the attorney should get 5% of the take.
2: You see, Mr., I'm Bleeker's partner.
0: Maybe even as much as 10%.
2: But to see the ethics of the situation.
0: Well, if you're busy, studying ethics, maybe you wouldn't have time to handle this job, Mr. Yates. No hard feelings? I'll just look for another man.
2: Yeah, no, just a minute. I would like to think it over a bit.
0: Sure.
2: Perhaps to talk to Mr. Bleeker about it, see what he thinks of the propriety of my accepting the situation.
0: No, I get it.
2: Well, shall we meet again? Next week?
0: Next week is fine. And next week was fine. Joey Cantrell was appointed chief of police. The DA listened to the legal advice of his partner, Mr. Yates. and decided it was for the good of the community to yank all those horrible, nasty pinball machines and save the citizens from the temptations of gambling. Chief Cantle's first official job was to supervise the smashing of the machines which had been condemned. I went around to see how he was getting on before he could smash too many.
3: Hey, I got all wrong the other side. Where the heck's the pinball machine?
4: Oh, okay, Chief.
3: Come on, you monkeys. Lay those hammers in the machine. And don't forget, if any nickels fall out, they belong to the city.
4: Okay.
3: May I have a word with you, Chief Cantle?
4: Huh? Oh, well.
5: Let's go, Ben.
0: Say, tell him to hold up a minute, will you?
3: Yeah. Hey, you guys, quit it, will you? Hold up there, will you? There's too much noise. Come on, hold up the condemnation of those machines a minute.
6: Okay. Joe, you ever been abroad?
7: No.
6: Neither have I. But I have been to Mexico.
7: Mexico? South of the Rio Grande.
6: Juarez, across the river from El Paso. Well, when I came back, I thought I'd bring in some perfume.
7: Yeah. So what?
6: So, this.

0: destroy it legally.
1: Legally.
0: Got a blue pencil? I could try. I just happen to have one with me.
1: Then we'll see.
0: Look at that. I just destroyed it.
1: See? Now, another thing, Joe.
0: Yeah?
1: You'll want those trucks again, huh? To haul the destroyed machines over to the reservoir street dump.
0: Well, I guess they gotta be put someplace.
1: All right. I'll have them here tonight.
0: Funny how a blue pencil ruins stuff, isn't it?
1: Oh, and another thing.
0: Yeah, just one.
1: Sign those vouchers.
0: For what?
1: For the trucks. The trucks I furnished the city yesterday to haul these various gambling devices from various and sundry addresses here to the 9th Street Police Warehouse. $3,000 in all.
0: Hey, slow up, boy, slow up.
1: Costs money to clean up a town, Joe.
0: Okay, but don't run a good thing to debt.
1: It's the people's will.
0: Huh?
1: You forgot that mandate to cleanliness. Sign. And that's the way it went. And with a little remodeling, those pinball machines were back at their old stands. But now they were working for Ben Grace. Yep. Whatever I touched turned green, with pictures of presidents on it. Things were going so good, I started to worry. But I knew that the real worry was going to be June. I knew she was going to spring it on me sooner or later, and it was. It was last night when I was out at her new place that she decided to get it off her chest.
2: Ben, I want to talk to you.
1: What about?
2: Don't you know?
1: Yeah, I guess maybe I do.
2: We can't go on like this, Ben. It isn't right. It isn't fair to Jansen. It isn't fair to... It isn't fair to me.
1: What? What's so unfair about it?
2: Oh, Ben, you know what's unfair about it. Mr. Jansen promised the people of Lake City that if he got elected, he'd clean up the town.
1: Huh? All right. Why doesn't he do it? He's had 6 months.
2: Because he doesn't even know what's going on.
1: Great. Then what's the beat?
2: I know what's going on. The horse racing places, the gambling places, all the other places are just as open as they ever were.
1: Mm-hmm.
2: And I know who's keeping them open.
1: Of course you do. I am. Listen, honey, if I wasn't bossing the organization, someone else would be. People like to bet. People like to gamble.
2: Oh, Ben, don't you see? I'm a city official. I have an obligation to the people of this community, to the people who elected Jansen because they believe that he...
1: Still a missionary, huh?
2: Well, I'm not a racketeer.
1: Maybe not, but you're the next thing to it.
2: What do you mean?
1: Where do you think the dough came from for that car I got you? And the fur coat? And this place?
2: You never told me.
1: Did I have to? You knew I didn't get it from a long-lost uncle. Why don't you admit it, baby? You're a chiseler.
2: Am I?
1: Sure, just like me. Only I'm honest about it. You're not.
2: Then I will be. I will be starting now, starting right tonight.
1: What are you going to do? Turn me in?
2: Oh, Ben.
1: Maybe your big mistake was falling in love with me, baby. Now, there isn't much you can do about it, is there?
2: Oh, Ben, quit it. Get out of it, please. For my sake, just because I don't like it. Just because I hate it.
1: Maybe I don't like it either. It's all I know how to do.
2: Ben,
3: what? Hiya, Benny.
1: Stop.
3: Right?
1: Kind of. Did you break out?
3: Yeah, just to see you, Benny. Put up your hands.
1: You know I never carry a rod.
3: Yeah, maybe you sort of wish you did now, huh? Muscles? Not that you have a chance to use it.
2: What are you going to do?
3: I'm going to kill your boyfriend, sweetheart.
2: No.
3: When I've done that, I think I'll think of something real nice to do to you.
2: Ben?
3: You sit right there where you are, sweetheart. Benny, you stop backing up to that door slow. It's a bathroom, isn't it?
1: Yeah.
3: Yeah. I think I'll kill you in the bathtub, Benny. That way be nice and quiet, and there won't be so much mess. I'll reach behind you real careful and open the door. And when I tell you to start backing in, you back in. All right. Start backing.
1: June.
2: Is she dead?
1: Yeah. Since when have you been carrying a gun?
2: Just lately. Ben, are you all right?
1: I just want to sit down a minute.
2: Oh, Ben.
1: We gotta get out of here, baby.
2: Oh, yeah.

0: Then we'll go away. We get out of the country. We'll go to Canada.
1: Sure.
0: And we can get married there. You do want to marry me, don't you, Ben?
1: You know I do, baby.
0: And you can get work up there, Ben. I'll do something, too. And we'll do something decent with our lives. Darling, I know it's been partly my fault. I know I've just been weak. But it isn't too late to begin again, is it? Is it?
1: Maybe not. But your aim on that second shot wasn't too good, baby.
0: Ben?
1: So, there's just one thing that's stopping us.
0: Ben? What?
1: The bullet hole in my belly.

0: So that's how I came to wake up in this nice clean bed with nothing to do but look out the window at the kids playing in the park. It's a hospital. And there was a big cop here with me, with his chair tilted up against the wall, reading the paper. Hey, Flatfoot.
1: Why, hello, Big Shot. You've been in the land of Nod, haven't you?
0: What are you doing here?
1: Reading the funny papers? Can't you tell?
0: Why can't you read them at home?
1: Because there's been a little thing that we policemen call murder, Big Shot. And you're what we call a material witness. Mm.
0: Where's June? June Lyons.
1: She's in a nice, cozy cell, Big Shot. When she comes to trial, your statement will probably send her up for 5 or 10 years to another nice, cozy cell.
0: What statement?
1: Oh, you'll talk.
0: Yeah?
1: You know what you got, Big Shot?
0: Mm-hmm. I got ventilated with a lead slug.
1: But that's not all, Big Shot. You got peritonitis.
0: I have. Hmm. So what?
1: So? I've seen guys with peritonitis before. You know what happens? First, they start getting a fever. Then they get kind of lightheaded. Then they get thirsty. Terribly thirsty. And after a while, they get so you can make them talk without they hardly know that they're talking. Oh, you'll talk all right.
0: You think so?
1: I know so.
0: Hmm. Get Chief Cantwell on the phone.
1: Chief Cantwell ain't chief anymore as a result of these unfortunate series of events. Seems Mayor Jansen began to wonder about him.
0: Hmm. Where's Lefty Gauss?
1: You mean your faithful servant? Right outside.
0: Can I talk to him? Alone?
1: Sure. Why not?
2: How is he, Miss?
3: It's hard to say, yes.
1: Hey, Putty knows. Your boss wants to see you.
2: Thanks. You funny, funny fella. Hiya, Benny. How you feeling?
4: Not too good.
1: Well, it just goes to show you, don't it? They're all alike.
3: Who are all alike?
1: These big shots who make a lot of dough for a while and then bingo. What good's it done?
3: He seems like a nice man, though.
1: Who, Ben? Sure, he's nice enough, I guess. I got nothing against him. I just say it's a sucker's racket, that's all. Me. I want to live to be a grandfather.
3: Oh, my grandfather. You got to start by being a father, you know.
1: Well, I know. My daddy told me all about that just the other day. Well, I'm going back in.
0: Have you got it all, Lefty? Hello, Flatfoot.
1: What do you have now, Big Shot?
0: You say the DA wants me to talk, huh?
1: Maybe he was just pretending.
0: Well, I suppose I had some conditions.
1: Like what?
0: Like I only talk in the apartment where it happened. June Lyons' apartment, and June Lyons has got to be there. And Lefty here, too, to back up some things that I might say.
1: That might be arranged.
0: Right. Now, you think the DA might forget a couple of those little things he's been holding against me if I talk?
1: That'd be the general idea.
0: All right. You can close the door as you go out and tell the DA to be around in about an hour. I'll talk. That cop was right. I'm beginning to feel a little wacky already. But the DA said he'd do it. They're going to take me out there in an ambulance tonight. If June only catches on. But she's smart. She's a lawyer. This may be the last chance I'll have to write. But don't worry. Whichever way it comes out, you can read all about it in the papers.
5: Well, now, all I'm saying is that I won't be responsible. Dragging a man in his condition way out here in an ambulance. Lugging him up 3 flights of stairs on a stretcher.
6: Doc, that's the way he wanted, and that's the way it's going to be now. All right. Everybody here? Miss Lyons?
3: Yes.
6: Lefty Gauss?
7: Yes, yes.
6: All right. How is he, Doctor?
5: I've already told you, but he can talk.
0: Stop worrying about me, Mr. D.A. You're breaking my heart.
6: Are you ready to start, Ben?
0: Yes. I'm ready.
7: Do you, Ben, take this woman, June, to be thy lawful wedded wife, to love and to cherish, for better, for worse, till death do you part?
0: I do it.
6: Hey, what are you...
2: To you, June. Take this man, Ben, to be thy lawful wedded husband. To love and to cherish, for better, for worse. Till death do you part.
3: I do.
2: I pronounce...
6: No, you don't.
2: Ah, yes, I do. I'm a licensed preacher. And this apartment is outside the city jurisdiction. It's in the county. And this marriage license was taken out at the county courthouse 1 minute before they closed today. And when I sign it, brother, it's legal. I pronounce you man and wife.
0: I suppose you've heard that a man can't testify against his wife, Mr. D.A.
6: Yeah, I know.
0: By the way, do you mind if I kiss the bride?
6: Go ahead.
3: Ben. Oh, Ben, honey. That was the finest thing.
0: That was nice.
3: Oh, Ben. Your face is so hot.
0: Yeah. I thought maybe I was going to make it, baby. But I guess I'm not.
3: Ben. Ben. Doctor. Quick. Doctor. Quick.
0: So long. So long, missionary. Mrs. Missionary.
3: No.
8: Lord, we pray thee to receive the spirit of our dearly departed and to forgive him his trespasses as we forgive those who trespass against us.

0: Suspense. Mr. Montgomery.
1: I'm sure you'll agree with me when I say that it has been completely wonderful to hear a performance like the one we've just heard. I say, like the one we've just heard, but that's a futile phrase, because there's no one like Jim Cagney. For the benefit of latecomers, our star tonight on Suspense was the one and only Mr. Cagney. Our deepest appreciation, Jim.
2: Thank you, Bob. It's a great part. I enjoyed doing it.
1: Which brings us properly and with gratitude to the author who conceived it, Mr. James M. Kane, who does us further honor by appearing here with us now.
3: And who wishes he had a fresh choice of superlatives handy, Bob. Briefly, I thought it was excellent. Of course, it isn't exactly startling to learn all over again that Jim Cagney is a splendid dramatic actor.
2: You know, Bob, I can tell you what I think is the particular element that makes Kane the most powerful writer of true suspense fiction in America.
3: You interest me, Jim.
2: He's always got a man and a woman.
1: Uh-huh.
2: The crime, the violence, murder is an inevitable climax, an explosion of the energy that his two people generate from being in love.
1: Boy meets girl, boy wants girl, boy kills on account of it if he has to, eh?
3: Well, any author hates to think he is a formula man, no matter how good the formula is. But I suppose, broadly speaking, my crimes are crimes of passion.
1: And successful, suspenseful stories, all of them. The Postman Always Rings Twice, Double Indemnity, Mildred Pierce, Serenade.
2: Not to mention Love's lovely counterfeit, or rather to mention it again long enough for me to applaud two fine performances by Kathy Lewis, who played June Tonight, and Wally Mayer, who was Lefty. With the supporting players, my thanks. You're a great company. And a special bow in the direction of Bill Spear, your producer, director, deluxe.
3: You beat me to the draw, Jim, but my congratulations, too, to all concerned. And may I ask who did the writing of the radio play adapted from my novel?
1: Two of radio's finest writers, Robert Richards and Jason James.
3: I think the adaptation was excellent.
2: Everybody's name is James,
1: with a few notable exceptions. Lud Gluskin, who is our musical director and conductor, and Lucian Marowick, who composes our original scores.
2: I suppose there'll be a James or two around next week, Bob?
1: Not a one, James, not a one. Next week, June Havoc will appear as the heroine of one of the most thrilling novels Cornell Woolrich ever wrote.
3: You
1: the Black Angel.
3: You have a listener.
2: You have two.
1: We'll hold you to it. Good night and good night to you, ladies and gentlemen.
0: Mr. Montgomery may currently be seen in the Universal International production Ride the Pink Horse. Mr. Cagney will soon appear in the delightful motion picture version of William Saroyan's The Time of Your Life. Next week, hear Miss June Havoc as star on radio's outstanding theater of thrills, 1 hour of suspense.

0: Suspense. An hour of suspense. A full 60 minutes at this time with the distinguished actor-director, Mr. Robert Montgomery, as your host. Tonight, our star, Mr. John McIntyre. Our story, Donovan's Brain. A suspense play produced, edited, and directed by William Spear. Mr. Montgomery.
1: The man across the table was talking about shaved heads and electricity, and I was listening. I'll have to admit it, I'm pretty much of a layman when it comes to things like that. I imagine you are, too. But the man I was talking with was a specialist. I sought him out after we decided on our suspense play for tonight. As you know, we're doing Donovan's Brain, and the man across the table who discussed shaved heads and electricity with such final authority was an eminent brain surgeon. Now, I don't know very much about the human brain. I have one, and I use it occasionally, I hope. But I leave the clinical knowledge up to the brain specialists, like the man across the table. To this man of science, I posed the momentous question, what about the brain? And he started in. Your brain, he said, is something less than 2.5% of your total body weight. There's no relation between the weight of your brain and your intelligence. There's no relation between the size of your brain and your intelligence. So we threw out size and weight and talked about what you could tell about a person's intelligence simply by looking at his brain. And it develops, you can tell quite a lot by looking. An intelligent person's brain is more complex in appearance than a stupid person's. It has more grooves and depressions. Convolutions, he called them. Well, that was all right with me. I was nodding my head in agreement when it occurred to me quite suddenly that this didn't mean very much, not really. Because I can't look at somebody's brain, even if I wanted to. You can't either. We have to depend on other ways of judging people's intelligence, on how they act, what they say, what they do. The brain specialist told me about that, too. He said the brain acts as a storehouse for our knowledge. It also is the power that directs that knowledge. So when we act, we are merely putting direction to what we know. How a man acts, the direction he takes, is his own decision. It's an individual matter. And that interests me. The highly intelligent, highly moral lawyer and the deceptively crafty, highly immoral crook may well have the same amount of knowledge, but the way each directs his knowledge is entirely different. Why? Psychological fiber. That's what the brain man called it. Your psychological fiber is either weak or it's strong, so far as the pressures of living are concerned. If it's strong, the worries, the fears, the tragedies of life can't throw you off your course, can't influence your direction. But if it's weak, these same worries and fears and tragedies take on exaggerated proportions. You lose your sense of direction, and the result is fixation or obsession or insanity. Our play tonight is concerned with a brain, the man who directs it, and what happens to his psychological fiber. It is the story of Dr. Patrick Corey and Donovan's Brain, a tale well calculated to keep you in
0: suspense.

0: As I sit now outside my laboratory door, writing under the heading Experiment 87, this final entry in my casebook, I know that these are the last words I shall ever write upon this earth. I neither ask nor expect forgiveness now or hereafter. And for those who seek some explanation, I refer them simply to this casebook. Let them read it carefully. From its first entry on that ill-starred day of December the 5th. December 5th. Today I bought a small capuchin monkey from an organ grinder. The animal trembled with fear when I took it into my laboratory, and when I tried to pet it, it bit me. But I had to make it trust me completely. Fear causes an excess secretion of adrenaline, resulting in an abnormal condition of the bloodstream, which would throw off my observations. So, I fed it bananas and raw egg, and finally, the creature laid its head against my shoulder. I stabbed it with a surgical lancet between the occipital bone and the first cervical vertebra. It died instantly. Well, David, what do you think of it?
1: Well, it's pretty amazing, all right.
0: You see what I've done, don't you?
1: Well, I think so.
0: You think so? Good Lord, don't you know?
1: Well, after all, Dad, I'm only a second-year medical student.
0: What of it? When I was a second-year medical student... Who is it?
2: It's me, Janet. Patrick, Dr. Schrott is here to see you.
0: Oh. Well, let him come in.
2: Come in, Doctor.
3: Thank you.
2: Patrick didn't realize who it was. You know my son, David, of course.
0: Oh, of course, of course. How are you, my boy?
1: Fine, thanks, Doctor.
0: Well, Patrick, hard at work as usual,
2: Patrick,
0: I see.
2: Patrick, you didn't eat the lunch I sent in to you. Or the breakfast, either.
1: I tried to get them to, Mother.
0: Well, I've been terribly busy, Janice.
1: Yeah, but you've got to eat, Dad.
0: I know, I know. What is it this time, Patrick?
4: A brain.
1: What?
4: A brain, a monkey's brain.
2: Oh.
0: Well, what about the brain?
4: Well, I'm trying to see how long I can keep the tissues alive.
0: Is that it, in that jar?
4: Mm-hmm. There's considerably more to it than just a jar, though. You want to see how it works?
2: Well, is it still alive?
4: In a way, yes. It's a fairly simple device, actually, Doctor. It's a variation on Carell's mechanical heart. See, the brain lies in a bath of blood serum. These rubber arteries are fixed to the vertebral and internal carotid arteries of the brain. And the blood substance is forced through the cycle of Willis to feed the tissues.
0: Mm.
4: And over here, I've installed a small pressure pump that forces the blood circulation. See?
2: But how do you know it's alive?
4: Well, that's very easy to determine. The brain, when functioning, gives off infinitesimal electrical impulses. And they can be measured. As a matter of fact, I've hooked the encephalograph to a small amplifying system. The brain impulses can actually be heard. Here. Turn it on. Quite effective, isn't it?
0: Yes. Yes, it's effective, and it's wrong, Patrick. It's terribly wrong.
2: I've tried to tell him, Dr. Schrott. He's trying to discover things that no man should discover. It's warping his whole nature. He's in here night and day. We hardly even see him anymore.
1: Mother's right in the way, Dad. You're killing yourself with these...
4: Will you leave us, please, Janice? You too, Dad.
1: Oh, Dad.
4: If you please, David.
1: All right. Come on, Mother.
0: It's wrong. It's wrong.
4: In heaven's name, what's wrong with
0: you? Oh, you and your mechanistic philosophy. Trying to reduce life to a mere matter of chemicals and test tubes. The origin of life is from a higher domain than that, Patrick, and you're profaning it.
4: Your hands are shaking.
0: Yeah.
4: Do you have another hard night, Doctor?
0: Oh, you can taunt me if you like. I've made a mess of my life, that's true. But I wouldn't have a part of what you're doing for all the success in the world.
4: Oh, nonsense. You can't stop the progress of science. Every discovery of whatever kind is a step forward. And if I can prove that the brain can perform certain functions outside the body... Who knows where we may be able to go from there?
0: How do you know that thing in there doesn't feel pain? How do you know it isn't writhing in agony?
4: Brain tissue itself is insensitive. You know that, Doctor. But as to the feeling, look. I'll switch on the encephalograph. Notice the faintness of the amplified alpha rays? Notice the comparatively slow rate of pulsation? Now, notice what happens when I tap on the glass jar.
3: It feels. It thinks.
4: I wouldn't go so far as to say that, but it certainly shows marked reaction to an external stimulus.
3: I wouldn't believe it possible.
4: Well, the trouble with you is, Schrott, you really don't believe in science.
3: Yeah, well, have it your own way, Patrick. But when you can manufacture love and sympathy and kindness in a test tube, well, I'll be back.
4: Are you leaving?
5: Yes, yes. Patrick.
4: Yes?
3: Do me a favor. Shut off the pump and let that poor thing in there die.
4: Let it die?
3: Yes, yes.
4: Why, if it were within my power to grant, that little brain would live forever.
0: December 10. I'm utterly exhausted from lack of sleep, but the events of the past 5 days have been of such tremendous importance that I must set them down while every last detail is still fresh in my mind. For I've had no time to make an entry in this record, since the day last week, and it seems months ago now, when I had my first partial success with the brain of the capuchin monkey. At that time, however, it seemed that I was doomed to disappointment. In spite of all my efforts, the brain of the monkey ceased to live at 12:14 that night. Tired and disheartened, I lay down to sleep on the cot in my laboratory. But at that very moment, fate was contriving an occurrence which now seems destined to have the most profound effect not only upon my own existence, but perhaps upon that of all mankind.
6: It's Dr. Schrott.
4: Schrott? What in the world does he want? It's 2:00 in the morning.
6: Well, there's been an accident or something. He's pretty upset.
4: What of it? Where is he?
6: Well, he went outside again. He's at the laboratory door.
4: Well? All right.
3: Patrick. Oh, thanks heaven, my boy. Thank heaven.
4: What's the matter?
3: There's been a plane crash on the mountains. Oh, only one of them left alive. I brought him this far, but... He needs immediate operation.
4: That's your job. You're county physician.
3: Patrick, it's multiple fractures of both legs. The arteries are severed. The legs will have to be amputated.
4: You're not in any shape to do the job. Well, that's not my fault. Take him to the Phoenix Hospital. I'm not going to take the responsibility.
3: It's too far. We'd never get there in time. Now, Patrick, please, it may mean a man's life
4: And your job as county physician, huh?
3: I'm not thinking of that. But he's an important man. William H. Donovan.
4: Donovan? The Wall Street Donovan?
3: Yes. Oh, you've got to help me, Patrick.
4: Well, what are his chances?
3: About even if we hurry.
4: I'll bring him in.
3: Thank you, Patrick. Thank you, my boy.
4: You better get some things on, David. You may have to help.
1: Oh, sure, Dad.
4: David.
1: Thanks.
4: David.
1: Yes, Dad.
4: Don't say anything to your mother. I don't wish her to be disturbed.
1: Sure, I know.
4: We'll use the laboratory table. Before you go, put the instruments to the sterilizer. And don't forget the Geely saw.
1: Oh, right. Oh, but...
4: But what?
1: Oh, I thought the Geely saw was only used for...
4: brain surgery? Well, not always. Now, hurry. They're bringing him in from the car.
3: Come on, now.
4: Okay. Up.
3: In here now. In here. Careful, please.
4: Put him right there on that table, please.
7: Yes, Doctor. Easy.
4: Better get yourself a gown and gloves, Doctor. Right over there. You won't have time to scrub.
3: Thanks, Patrick. Thank you.
4: Well, bad, isn't it? Pulse rapid? Heart very faint?
3: I wasn't sure we'd even make it to here.
4: Oh, David.
1: Oh, yes, Dad.
4: Half cc of adrenaline, David. 1 to 1,000 intravenous.
1: Right.
4: You men can go now.
8: Is there anything else?
4: No, thank you.
3: Patrick.
4: I'd rather we were alone, if you don't mind.
8: Good night, then,
3: Doctor. Good night, and thank you.
4: Now, David. David, if you'll remove the blanket from his legs. That's it.
3: There, you see? Fortunately, a forest ranger got to him right after the crash and had sense enough to put a tourniquet on each leg. But even so...
7: Sure. We'll get it. Sure.
3: What's that he's saying?
9: Something like sure. He said it over and over.
6: That's funny. He's got a foreign accent.
9: He's an Armenian, I think. He changed his name to Donovan.
7: I hadn't realized he was deformed.
9: Well, it doesn't show as much in his pictures. Now, Patrick, I think we ought to begin.
7: There's no use amputating those legs.
9: No use?
7: He'll be dead anyway by morning. Well, won't he?
9: Well, I suppose you're right, Patrick.
7: You know I'm right.
9: But still, we ought to try. We can't refuse to operate just because...
7: We are going to operate. Syringe, please, David. The large one.
6: Here you are, Dad.
7: Anesthetic. Will you give it, Doctor?
9: Right.
7: Scalpel, please, David. And the Geely saw.
9: Geely saw? Patrick!
7: Well?
9: No, I won't let you.
7: After your performance tonight?
9: But he's still alive.
7: Precisely. My mistake with the monkey was that he was dead. I don't intend to make it again. Come, David, the scalpel.
9: Are you out of your mind? You're taking a man's life.
7: I'm giving him life. Donovan won't die anyway. I mean, he would die, of course. But for a while, at least. Donovan's brain will live.
9: You better hurry. They'll be coming for the body pretty soon.
7: You can go now, David.
6: I think I will, then.
7: David, you understand, of course.
6: Yes, I understand.
7: Not a word to your mother or to anyone.
6: I understand.
9: Patrick, will the skull...
7: I bandaged the whole cranium. It'll look like any head injury.
9: I hope nobody gets any ideas about an autopsy.
7: Well, the coroner, you can stop that.
9: You drive a hard bargain, don't you, Patrick?
7: You'd better sign the death certificate before they get here.
9: You know this is blackmail.
7: Want a drink?
9: You don't have to do that. I'll sign it.
7: I'm sorry, but it was a chance that comes once in a lifetime. William Donovan has one of the greatest minds, has one of the greatest brains in the world today.
9: And now you have it. It's madness, Patrick.
7: You think I won't succeed?
9: Succeed in what?
7: Turn on the encephalograph.
9: Yeah, simple alpha waves, no different from the monkeys. You can't take a human brain out of its body and expect it to function.
7: Did it ever occur to you that the brain might simply be asleep?
9: Asleep?
7: Certainly. Operation like this is a severe shock. Now, tap on the glass.
9: Good Lord, Patrick.
7: Delta waves, it was asleep. You woke it up.
9: It's actually conscious.
7: Yes. There are three of us conducting this experiment now, Schrott. You and me and William Horace Donovan. December 17th. I've moved my bed into my laboratory, but I scarcely slept in 6 days. There can no longer be any doubt that the brain responds like a sensitive seismograph to vibrations near it, including the sound of my voice. Yet I found no method of communication with it. I've devised a simplified Morse code consisting of taps on the glass container together with voice vibrations. Perhaps we can teach the brain. December 22nd. Schrott has come to stay with me, half out of the feeling that he shares with me a common guilt, half out of scientific curiosity. But I have scarcely seen him, and both David and Janice have been avoiding me. Not that I really care. I have been tapping out my code on the side of the brain's container endlessly, day and night, over and over 1,000 times, so that a baby could learn it if the brain can learn. I sleep only when the brain itself falls into exhausted slumber. When it wakes again, I resume my tapping.

0: Out! Wake up!
1: Yes, Patrick.
0: Get up!
2: Hurry!
1: Why, what's the matter?
0: Is something the matter?
2: Come, I want you to see something.
0: Oh, Patrick, you look like a...
2: Hurry,
0: where are we going?
2: Back to the laboratory. I can't believe it myself. I may have been dreaming. Delirious.
0: What happened?
2: Come on. You hear that? The delta waves.
0: Yeah, it seems disturbed.
2: You've got to check my observations for me. If my reasoning's wrong, tell me. I can't be sure of anything anymore.
0: Yes, Patrick, yes.
2: Now listen carefully, Doctor. You know I've been trying to communicate with the brain in code. Now, if I were able to cause a distinctive pattern of the brain's delta waves by a specific command in code, if the brain responded with the same pattern of sound each time I issued the command, it would prove that I had succeeded in communicating with the brain, wouldn't it?
0: Yes, Patrick, yes, I think it would.
2: Now, listen. Donovan. If you understand... Think three times of the word talk. Three times. Talk. Talk. Talk.
0: It answered. It spoke.
2: Quiet yourself. Just decided the same word three times.
0: Donovan. Talk. Talk. Talk.
2: Then I'm right.
0: It's true. Patrick, this thing has learned to talk.
3: December 23rd. Schwartz romanticizing, of course. The Delta pattern is so infinitely complex that it would be utterly impossible ever to break it down into specific words. Yet that it understands me, that it's trying to communicate with me, is certain. Schwartz suggests mental telepathy, that I try to make my mind a blank, as the mediums call it, while at the same time increasing the energy content in the plasma that feeds the brain in the hope of stepping up the brain's electrical potential, as one would step up the power of a radio station. But naturally, telepathy is nonsense. But the feeding theory intrigues me. I shall try it. December 31st. Notice today, for the first time, two distinct nodules of new brain cells on the frontal lobex. Electrical potential is increased to 510 microvolts. I've begun smoking cigars, although I've always hated them before. Nerves, I expect. January 6th. Nodules still growing. Electrical potential 1450, but with no observable results. Have lately felt a compelling urge to know more of Donovan's life, and have collected every available scrap of information about him. Strange man, ruthless, actually evil in many ways, but nonetheless an extraordinarily brilliant mind.

0: Yes, you agree, of course. Sure.
1: Patrick! Patrick! Wake up! Patrick!
2: Sure. What is...
1: I thought I ought to wake you up, Patrick. You were moaning in your sleep and talking.
2: Talking? What did I say?
1: I'm not sure, but your voice was so strange that...
3: Janice, what's the matter?
4: Oh, that's nothing. I was dreaming, that's all. Janice woke me up.
3: Patrick. Patrick, let me see your hand. No, the other one.
4: Well, what about it?
3: You're not left-handed, are you?
4: Well, no.
3: Then why have you got ink on the fingers of your left hand?
4: Well, I don't know.
3: Well, were you writing anything tonight?
4: No.
1: Why, you must have been, Patrick. Here it is, right here on your desk.
4: Nonsense. Wait. Let me see it.
3: Wait. You've been writing his name. William H. Donovan.
4: Shot! That's not my handwriting.
3: What?
4: Well, don't you see what it means? The brain has communicated with me.
3: Patrick, you don't
4: mean... Look here. Look at this magazine article. Here's a reproduction of his signature. And he was left-handed, too. It says so here.
3: It is. It's exactly the same.
4: What a fool I've been. Look at this picture. Smoking a cigar with his left hand. I wondered why I'd suddenly started smoking cigars. And the same brand, too. Janice, try to remember what you heard me saying just before you woke me tonight. Now think.
1: Patrick, I can't believe...
4: Think, Janice.
1: All I heard was something like, sure, sure, sure.
4: Sure, of course. Don't you remember, Shot? He said it that night. It was the only thing we ever heard him say. It was an expression of his. It tells about it in one of the articles, too.
1: It wasn't your voice, Patrick.
4: You see? You were right, Shrop. The brain has grown. And it's strong enough to influence not only the higher functions of the frontal lobe, but the speech centers, the motor centers of another brain.
3: Patrick, if this is true, then your experiment has been successful. It's ended.
4: Ended? Why, it's only begun.
1: Patrick!
4: Don't you see what this means?
1: Patrick, listen to me.
4: What, Janice? What?
1: You've got to stop.
4: Stop?
1: I can't stand it any longer. Can't you see where it's led you? When you cut yourself off from your family, when you neglected your health and began having fits of temper and were like someone I hardly recognize as the man I married. All that I tried to understand. But don't you see what you've done? You're a murderer, Patrick. A murderer!
4: Janice!
1: David told me the whole thing. The poor boy's half insane himself from worry.
4: Insane? What do you mean by that?
1: What I say. You killed Donovan. Maybe he wouldn't have lived anyway. But you killed him. And now this thing has gained such power over your mind that it can make you do things you don't even know about.
4: Oh.
1: For all you know, it could make you do anything. Anything! You've got to choose, Patrick.
4: Janice, please. I suppose you're right, but I'm utterly exhausted. I can't even think anymore.
1: You've got to think.
4: Give me until tomorrow. Let me sleep, and then tomorrow I'll do something, I promise.
1: All right, Patrick. But if you don't do something, if you don't destroy that thing, I will!
4: Listen.
1: Oh, I hate it!
4: Janice, it's almost as though it had heard you and were raging at you.
5: Wait, please, Dr. Corey.
1: But, Patrick, why are we going in here? A psychiatric clinic?
4: I told you I'd do something, darling, and I've got an idea.
1: You mean having yourself psychoanalyzed? Something like that?
4: Something like that. I'll tell you about it later, dear. First, I want to talk to this man alone.
5: Dr. Zanger, this is Dr. Corey.
6: Oh, how do you do, Dr. Corey? I've heard something of your work.
4: Oh, yes.
6: Oh, and, this is Mrs. Corey.
4: Oh, of course. Excuse me.
6: I'm happy to meet you, Mrs. Corey.
5: Thank you, Doctor.
6: Won't you come into my office, Doctor?
4: Yeah. Janice, would you mind waiting here in the reception room? I'll be out in just a moment.
1: Why, certainly, dear.
6: In here, please. Well, Doctor, she seems quite normal. I had expected from what you told me on the phone.
4: Yes, I know, but I... I can assure you, deeply as it pains me to do so, that she's quite insane.
6: Oh, I see.
4: Paranoia. She's always been a little jealous of my work, but lately she's developed a most extraordinary delusion.
6: Hmm.
4: She thinks that I've created some sort of a monster in my laboratory that controls... That controls my mind, my action.
6: Yeah, I have heard of such cases.
4: It was a great shock to me. I thought of you at once, of course. I'm putting her completely in your hands.
6: Well, it is a little unusual, but since you are yourself a medical man...
4: I know you do everything you can.
6: Yes, you definitely wish, then, to commit her, huh?
4: Yes. You have the paper?
6: Here they are. Just your signature will be enough.
4: There you are. You keep me informed?
6: Oh, well, naturally. Well, goodbye then, Dr. Corey. We will do what we can. Mrs. Corey is staying with us, Miss Wilcox.
5: Yes, Dr. Zenger.
1: Patrick, come back.
6: Oh, it's all right, Mrs. Corey.
1: Patrick?
6: Just come inside with me, please.
1: Patrick!
6: No.
1: Where are you going?
6: Come along, Mrs. Corey.
1: Let me go.
6: Oh, it's all right.
1: Come Let on. Me go!
6: Please.
1: Patrick!
5: Oh, Dr. Corey.
4: Yes?
5: About the bill, how do you wish it to be handled?
4: Sure. I'll take care of it by the week. The checks will be signed William H. Donovan. Sir.
7: January 15th. It's nearly a week now since Janice went away. I cannot understand how she could have left me just when I needed her most. When I try to question Schrott or David about it, they only look at me strangely and change the subject. Clearly, they too are in on the conspiracy. Sometimes it seems the only person I can trust is Donovan, the brain. It communicates with me more freely now each day. I know it has some great plan in mind for me, for both of us. And I'm waiting, patiently waiting. Donovan, I'm listening, Donovan. Don't be angry, Donovan. I'm trying to understand. I'm listening, Donovan. I'm listening.

0: In tonight's full hour of suspense, Mr. John McIntyre appears as Dr. Patrick Corey in William Spear's production of Donovan's Brain. Tonight's study in Suspense. In just a moment, we will return with Act Two of Suspense.
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2: At the outset of Experiment 87, we were concerned with a man of science who had a wife and a son whom he loved and who loved him. He was a gifted scientist, dedicated to his work, and he signed his name with his right hand, Dr. Patrick Corey. That was before Donovan's brain. That was before his psychological fiber weakened against the force of a powerful obsession, and with this weakening, his power to direct his knowledge has become twisted. Now we look again at Dr. Patrick Corey, man of science. He has alienated friends and family. He has had his wife committed to an institution. His entire life has become a thing contained in a vat, controlled by pounding electric waves, and he signs his name with his left hand, William H. Donovan. And now, with John McIntyre as Dr. Patrick Corey, and with Act Two of Donovan's Brain, we again hope to keep you in...
0: Suspense!

0: January 16th. It is now 6 weeks, exactly 42 days. For 6 weeks, by artificial means alone, I have kept alive a human brain. Completely detached from the body, floating in a bath of serum, nourished by a synthetic blood plasma fed through its arteries by an electric pump, it has remained alive. Not only alive, but I have succeeded in communicating with it. For I have even induced new growth of brain cells and so tremendously increased its mental faculties that by sheer brain power alone, it is actually able to communicate its thoughts to me. And each day, my communion with that living, pulsing mass of gray matter that was the brain of William Donovan becomes stronger and stronger. Even now, I sense it striving to reveal some plan to me. Something so truly world-shaking in its implications that only such an organism, developed to a point thousands of years ahead of its time, could ever have conceived it. So far, I sense this only. But soon, I shall know. Indeed, I shall be a partner in its execution. What a fool I was ever to have considered for a moment my wife's demand that I end the experiment. It's because I refused, of course, that Janice left me a week ago without so much as a word of explanation of farewell. Even my son David and my assistant Schrock are privy to this conspiracy to thwart me. But when I asked about Janice, they pretended to know nothing, or seek to avoid my questions. But the brain will live. I can hear it now. It's delta waves, quite audible over the amplifying system I've arranged for it, almost as though it were calling to me, trying to speak to me. Yes, the brain will live. Donovan. Donovan, what is it? What are you trying to tell me? Go on, Donovan. Go on. I'm listening. Go on. Who is it?
1: It's me, Patrick and David.
0: What do you want?
1: We want to talk to you, Dad.
0: I have no time to talk. I'm busy.
1: Please open the door, Patrick. It's important.
0: Go away. I tell you I'm busy.
1: Please, Dad.
0: Can't you leave me alone? All right, all right.
2: Thanks.
0: Now, what is it?
2: Patrick, won't you come into the study with us for a few minutes?
0: Whatever you got to say, you can say right here. You know I can't leave the laboratory.
3: Dad, it's only that we wanted to talk to you in private.
0: Don't tell me that you're afraid of this poor mass of brain cells.
3: No, it's not that, Dad.
2: Never mind, David. At least turn that thing off then, will you, Patrick?
0: What difference would that make? It could still hear, couldn't it?
2: All right, well, what is it?
3: It's about Mother.
0: Oh. So she put you up to this, did she? I thought the truth would come out sometime.
3: Dad, listen.
0: She tried to stop this experiment from the beginning. She thought she could blackmail into quitting by leaving me. And she still does. And now she's using you as a go-between.
2: Patrick, please, listen a minute.
0: I've heard enough.
2: We haven't heard a word from Janice. We don't know where she is. That's what we came in to talk about.
0: Oh, have you? Well, how should I know where she is?
3: Because you were the last person seen with her, Dad.
0: I was.
2: Don't you remember, Patrick? You took her into town with you. You wouldn't tell any of us why.
0: Oh, yes. Of course. For a moment, I'd forgotten. But what of it?
2: Don't you remember what happened then?
0: Well, of course I remember. She left me, that's all.
3: Well, where, Dad? Where did she leave you? What were you doing?
0: I don't know. We were in some big public building. It's the city hall, courthouse, taxes or something. And the next thing I knew, she'd simply disappeared.
2: Is that all? Didn't she say anything? Didn't she at least tell you why she was going?
0: How do I remember what she said? It's been a week and more. I've hardly slept. And you know I've been working night and day.
2: Yes, that's just it, Patrick.
0: What do you mean by that?
2: Patrick, you say that the brain communicates with you. Tells you things about its past life, suggests thoughts. Well, if the brain can make you think things, why can't it also make you forget things?
0: Leave me alone.
3: Dad, are you sure? Are you sure you don't know what's happened to Mother?
0: No, no, I tell you.
2: But
0: no.
2: Don't you see what you might have done? In heaven's name, stop now while there's still time.
0: Get out of
2: while
0: here!
2: While there's still time to help Janice, if there is. While there's still time to help yourself, Patrick. Shut off the current. Let the brain die. Kill it, Patrick. Kill it.
0: Get out, both of you. Get out! January 18th. The brain continues to communicate thought fragments more and more easily, but nothing further on what I have come to think of as the plan. am now sleeping a great deal, but my dreams are becoming increasingly troublesome, although I'm at a loss to analyze them. Most frequent is a sort of vast cosmic ballet, presided over by the colossal figure of a young man who I seem to recognize, and yet I never see his face. It is as though the entire population of the Earth were moving past him in review at his command.

0: me!
1: Oh.
0: Help! Help!
1: Trot?
2: Dad! Dad, I don't!
1: Go back!
2: David! I had to, Dad.
1: Well, never mind now. Here. Help me with Trot. He's faint.
0: No, David, don't let him touch me. Don't let him touch me.
3: It's all right now.
1: Here. Here's a glass of water. Yeah. Well, what's the matter? You're trembling all over.
0: I can't.
1: What are you looking at me that way for? You look frightened half to death.
3: Dead?
1: Well, what happened here anyway? I came in and found you on the floor with your hands around your own throat. If it hadn't have been for me, what? Why is your luggage all packed?
0: I was going to leave.
1: Leave? In the middle of the night? Why?
0: Because I...
1: The fuse box. It's been opened. It was you, Schrock. You were going to shut off the current. You were going to kill that brain!
0: Patrick, you tried to strangle me.
1: What?
3: It's true, Dad. That's why I had to slap you.
1: But that's absurd. I came in here and I found Trot with his hands around his own throat. He was strangling himself.
3: Dad, please, think a minute. Nobody can strangle himself.
0: Look at these marks on my throat. You think I could have done that?
1: No, it's not possible. And yet...
0: It's true, Patrick, true, that I tried to shut off the current. I was afraid for you. But as I opened the fuse box, I heard the delta waves in the laboratory suddenly become stronger and louder than they'd ever been before. And then...
1: And then I...
0: Yes, yes.
1: Then the brain...
0: You even spoke in Donovan's voice, Patrick.
1: His voice?
0: Yes, that recurring phrase of his. Sure, sure, sure, in his very tones, his very accent. You've created a monster, Patrick.
1: It has the power to make me commit murder.
0: Patrick, what about Janice?
1: Chuck, you don't think I couldn't have done a thing like that?
0: You couldn't have done what you did tonight if you'd been yourself?
1: No. Even a hypnotist can't force a man to...
0: Don't worry about it now, Patrick. It's probably all right. We'll try to find it tomorrow. We'll do everything we can, but first...
3: Dad, don't you see? Dr. Schrott was right. You've got to destroy...
1: Maybe... Maybe then I could remember it, yes. The brain must die.
0: Pull the switch in the fuse box. It will only be a matter of seconds then.
1: Yes. But...
0: You've got to, Patrick.
1: Schrott! David! Help me, I can't move. Come to me. Pull the switch. Hurry, Trot, David, go on. You too.
0: It's paralyzed us, Patrick. The brain won't let itself be killed.
1: Then it has the power to live on, to command us as long as we live. To make us do anything it wants. To kill, murder.
3: Dad, what are we going to do?
0: Listen.
1: The brain. It's laughing.
4: February 2nd. Schrott has left. He had to, of course, for his own protection, if nothing else. Before he left, I swore him to eternal secrecy. And he's going to try to find Janice. The very thought that any harm might have come to her through me is enough to drive me almost mad. As for David, he's strong enough to prevent any untoward accidents. And he's volunteered to stay with me. He'll sleep at night behind locked doors. We must devote every faculty we possess, together and independently, to finding a way of destroying the brain. Perhaps while it sleeps, although it seems to have developed tremendous powers of the subconscious which operate even in sleep. A recurring dream. The now oppressive sense of some further task to be performed continues. Oh, if Janice were only here, even her presence, I know, would help immeasurably to combat this fearful thing. A terrible thought crosses my mind.

0: fateful role not yet revealed to me, but I have been assigned to play in it. But I've not given up hope. I must destroy the brain. The possibility has occurred to me. I must give it more thought. If Janice were only here.
1: Time.

0: Hello?
1: Who is it?
2: Patrick.
1: Janice. Janice!
2: Hello, Patrick.
1: Oh, Janice, my darling.
2: How are you, Patrick?
1: Why, well enough. But Janice, where have you been?
2: Where have I been?
1: Yes, well, you had no idea. I've been half crazy worrying about you. Did Schrott finally find you?
2: Schrott found me.
1: Well, Janice, why did you leave me that day? Why didn't you at least tell me? Where did you go?
2: I was with friends.
1: Did Schrott tell you anything?
2: No. Nothing special.
1: Janice, I know I haven't been a very good husband these last months. I haven't been very kind or considerate or even civilized. I haven't been myself, Janice.
2: I know. Patrick, my poor darling.
1: But if you'd only known how I missed you after you left. How I needed you. I need your help, Janice.
2: I know, Patrick. I came back to help you. But...
1: But what?
2: Where's David?
1: Only asleep in the next room ever since... That is, lately he's tried to make it a point to sleep only when I did and try to keep an eye on things.
2: Patrick, I'm going to help you all I can, any way I can. I'm going to. But first, I want to take David away.
1: David?
2: Because I don't think it's good for him to be here. I don't think that you...
1: Then Schrott did tell you.
2: Yes, Patrick, he did.
1: Oh, Janice. I don't know what to do. My mind is only half my own. Lately, I don't even know what I myself or whether I'm someone else. It's like some frightful nightmare, only I don't wake up. I'm afraid I'll never wake up.
2: My poor dear.
1: Janice, you do love me still.
2: Yes, Patrick.
1: It's the only thing I have left, Janice. It's what I've counted on and clung to. And that somehow, out of your love, you'd find a way to help. No one else can.
2: I know. Poor old Schrott didn't even dare to come back.
1: Yes, well, I can't blame him.
2: Patrick, I don't want to torment you. It's only that perhaps we can find a way if we know all the facts.
1: What, Janice?
2: Don't you really know where I was?
1: No, how could I?
2: Don't you remember where you took me?
1: Where I took you?
2: You took me to a psychiatric clinic, Patrick. You had me committed.
1: Oh, Janice.
2: No, Patrick. Not you. Donovan. It was because I tried to make you stop the experiment. Kill the brain. As you left me there, you even spoke in Donovan's voice. Sure, you said. I thought they were the last words I would ever hear you speak.
1: Oh, Janice, forgive me. Forgive me.
2: I couldn't persuade anyone I was sane. After what you told them, everything I said only made them think I was mad. I'm not mad. Am I, Patrick? I'm not mad.
3: Janice will be gone for some 3 hours. I have sent her into town for Dr. Zanger, the psychiatrist. Maybe he can help. But now I'm overcome with the thought of the humiliation I shall have to suffer when other medical men become aware of the position I'm in. It'll be the end of my career, my reputation, all my hopes. It's folly to think that Zanger would keep it to himself. Indeed, he would have no right to. I can bear it if I must. But another way, a possibility came to me yesterday. And I've been thinking it over. There's no harm in trying it in any event. I must try.

0: I have 3 hours.
1: David! David?
2: Yes, Dad?
1: David, what's your blood type, do you know?
2: Oh, as a matter of fact, I don't think I do. Why?
1: Well, no matter. We can easily find out. David, I think at last I know a way.
2: To kill the brain?
1: Yes, it's simple. Perfectly natural, and yet 9 chances out of 10 it's something Donovan would never have known about. I do it myself, but unfortunately my blood type is the same as his.
2: Oh, a transfusion?
1: Of course. I have to replenish the blood substance periodically anyhow. It's about time to do it again. I've always used my own because it was the same type as his, but if yours is a different type, the right type...
2: You mean the wrong type?
1: Yes. Given the wrong type, the brain will die.
2: Yes. It sounds possible.
1: I'm sure of it. I know it.
2: Oh, but suppose the brain knows. It knows other things.
1: I thought of that. It's a chance we'll have to take. If you're willing.
2: Oh, of course I am, Dad.
1: Then we'll take a blood sample now. Come into the laboratory.
2: If only I have the right type, or rather the wrong type.
1: If you haven't, we'll find someone who has. Maybe Schwartz. Now, just lie down there on the table. You want a tourniquet on your arm. There.
2: I'll put it on.
1: This small syringe will do it. Now.
2: Go ahead. I'm ready.
1: David, don't watch me. It'll be easier if you don't for me.
2: Well, that's a funny one. Coming from you.
1: Well, doctors are never quite as steady with members of their own family, you know. Ready?
2: Sure.
1: There we are. You all right?
2: Yeah. I'm all right.
1: We'll be through in just a second.
2: You getting it all right?
1: Yeah, just a second now.
2: Dad, I'm sleepy.
1: I'll be over it in a moment.
2: But what's the matter? Why am I so sleepy?

0: that is what anesthetic is for, to make you sleep.
1: I was somewhat surprised to find the instrument sterilized and already lying out. But I worked more rapidly and skillfully than ever before in my life. I made an incision just below the hairline, laying back the scalp as far as the base of the skull. I trepanned the cranium at 2 centimeter intervals, working back and downwards to the upper edge of the occipital bone. With a Gini saw, I cut through the connecting bone structure and removed the entire top of the cranium, placing it in saline solution to preserve it. I made a semicircular incision in the dura mater, laying it to one side, exposing the brain. As I dissected out the facial, auditory, and pneumogastric nerves to free the medulla oblongata, I became conscious of an insistent clamoring, something like a mounting hysteria in the distant reaches of my mind, almost as strong as the irresistible compulsion that drove me on. But my hand did not falter. With a sure stroke, I severed the spinal cord just below the first cervical nerve.

As I make this last entry, with that awful guilt upon my soul, even now I cannot fully comprehend how it has been possible for any man, by mortal or immortal means, to be driven to such a crime. Even the divinity himself did not demand of Abraham that final sacrifice of expiation, when he, with his only begotten son, ascended the Mount of Olives. Perhaps Schrott is right. Perhaps there is indeed in man some spark of the divine that will elude our test tubes and our laboratories until the end of time. Perhaps that is the one thing that even Donovan did not foresee. I only know that at the instant my son died under my own hand, I was set free. At that instant, I saw and understood for the first time that monstrous plan born in the brain of William Donovan, of which I was to be the instrument. It was the plan I had glimpsed but never grasped in the recurring dream. Donovan did aspire to the domination of the world. And with those tremendous mental faculties that I myself had given him, it was literally within his power to become the absolute ruler of all mankind. Only one thing was lacking, a body. A young, strong body into which those ever-growing brain cells could graft and affix themselves and live on, perhaps, for centuries. He chose the body of my son. And now, at last, too late, I'm free to destroy this foul thing of my creation. I know it as surely as I know that my own life must be the forfeit. The brain also knows. I can hear the disturbed, erratic oscillations of the delta waves coming through the laboratory door. But there's no room left in me now for fear. I shall take the 6 steps from the desk where I am writing across to the laboratory door. How often I have taken them in happier times. I shall open the door, close it behind me for the last time, and write finis to the mortal life of Patrick Arthur Corey and the brain of William Horace Donovan. May others learn from the record I leave here the lesson I have learned so bitterly, and profit by them. And for the things I have done, may God have mercy on my soul.

Arizona, February 7th. The bodies of Dr. Patrick Arthur Corey and his son David were found in Dr. Corey's own laboratory early today. Young Corey had apparently died on the operating table as a result of a delicate brain operation performed by his father. In the case of Dr. Corey, there was nothing to indicate the cause of death. But medical authorities who viewed the body, including the famous Dr. Gustav Zanger, gave as their opinions that he might have died of a shock as the result of the unsuccessful operation on his son. A curious feature of the case was the fact that numerous pieces of tissue, identified as being from a human brain, were found scattered about the laboratory floor, while a larger section of brain was found in the midst of an elaborate apparatus, evidently part of a scientific experiment. Medical authorities stated, however, that they were unable to explain the nature of the apparatus and that the brain itself was in such a state of decomposition as to indicate that it had been dead and slowly decaying for at least 2 months. Dr. Corey is survived by his wife, Janice. She was committed to the county asylum for the insane late this afternoon. Burial of Dr. Corey and his son will be at the Mount of Olives Cemetery.

0: a superb performance as Dr. Corey. Our appreciation and thanks to John McIntyre. Tell me something. If you were going to make a room in your home available for renting, would you accept this man? He's personable in manner and appearance, and he pays well. He's alone, no wife, no children, no pets. He owns a Bible, reads it, and quotes from it freely. He asks only to live undisturbed in a quiet room. There, I think that's about all. No, there is one thing more. He has one abiding dislike. He can't stand sin. Well, how about it? Would you rent him a room? I suggest you wait to answer. Yes, I strongly suggest you wait until next week when I appear at the home of Mr. and Mrs. Robert Bunting as the lodger from the famous novel by Mary Belloc Lowndes.
1: Mr. Montgomery may currently be seen in the Universal International production Ride the Pink Horse. John McIntyre may soon be seen in the 20th Century Fox production Northside 777. Donovan's Brain by Kurt Siodmak was adapted for Suspense by Robert L. Richards and was produced, edited, and directed by William Spear. Lud Gluskin is our musical director and conductor, and Lucian Morawek composes the original scores. Next week, hear Robert Montgomery as The Lodger on radio's outstanding theater of thrills, 1 hour of Suspense. This is CBS, the Columbia Broadcasting System.

You have just heard a quad play from the old-time radio series, Suspense, here on Audio Theater. Tonight's titles were The Black Curtain, Condy Tooth Caper, Love's Lovely Counterfeit, and Donovan's Brain. This set of shows aired on the evenings of January 3, 1017 and February 7, 1948. Tune in next Thursday evening, same time, same place, for another set of thrilling and awesome thriller shows here on Audio Theater. This is your host, Brian, saying thanks for listening. Until then, have a good one.

Good evening, this is Chris. Welcome to Audio Theater for Monday, July 13th, 2026. This evening on Audio Theater, I present a mystery double play from the old-time radio revival series, the CBS Radio Mystery Theater. This evening's shows are entitled A Two-Bit Fortune and A Magical Place. These shows originally aired back on the evenings of September 9th and 10th, 1976, respectively. E.G. 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Enjoy this evening's presentation.

0: Come in. Welcome. This is E.G. Marshall. In probably his greatest sonnet, the English poet William Wordsworth wrote, "The world is too much with us. Late and soon, getting and spending, we lay waste our powers. We have given away our hearts, a sordid boon." This story is confirmation of that thought and statement. Our mystery drama, A Two-Bit Fortune, was written especially for the Mystery Theater by Ian Martin and stars Paul Hecht. It is sponsored in part by Sinoff, the Sinus Medicines, and Buick Motor Division. I'll be back shortly with Act One.
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0: Who in the world has never dreamed that a millionaire, for some unimaginable reason, upon his death, would make us his sole heir to a fabulous fortune? A harmless enough daydream for anyone, and certainly one shared by Mike Wilson, the best mechanic Frank Calisi ever had at his gas station. An innocent fantasy that Mike is to regret bitterly as destiny deals him a fateful hand in a game that is too far out of his league to play.
6: Way to go, Mike. Way to go. Strike on out and we take all the money.
2: Come on, Mike, baby. Just one more time. You can do it.
7: Hey, look, Penny, Frank, what do you want? Miracles?
6: Why not? You do them every day.
7: I mean, like that's four strikes in a row.
6: So you'll make it five.
2: Honey, you got the magic touch.
6: You got the old groove now. Now you got to strike out to go one pin up for the championship. Federated Oil over Sincon Gas. I'm counting on you. You think a win would hurt my franchise?
2: It's a $200 bonus, honey. Buy us that drawing machine.
7: Okay. If it's for you, Penny, I gotta come through.
6: Here's your ball, champ. Now win this for old Frankie, huh? Right in the old groove.
7: You better hope. Okay, here goes.
2: Come through.
6: Hey, how could he lose? Come on, everybody, the drinks are on me.
7: No, on me. I was a lucky winner.
6: Ah, lousy two bills. Save it for you and Penny to get married. You wait till you hit it really big. Hey, Mike, what are you doing?
7: Letting down a transmission. Why?
6: I'll get Pete to take over. Come on, I need you a moment.
7: Okay, sure. Right there. What is it, Frank?
6: Mr. McCann on that big foreign job of his. Yeah. His RPMs are dropping off, and you know he worries more about that car than he does about the two-timing dame of his.
7: Okay, so I'll have a look.
6: Yeah, I guess he has more worries about the blonde. Uh-huh. He wants someone to run him home first, then bring the car in for servicing. So why don't you shuck the overalls clean up and just take it?
7: Hey, Frank, that's way out in the valley.
6: Oh, it'll give you a chance to check out on how the car is running.
7: Yeah, but I got a date with Penny.
6: So you'll be a little late. Come on, take a chance. The guy is loaded. Maybe he'll slip you a century for your trouble.
7: Oh, no. Penny was planning
6: come
7: to go...
6: Come on, for old Frank Confederated Oil, huh? With a winner like you, who knows how good it might turn out.
8: the devil.
9: Hey, buddy.
10: Hmm?
9: Hey, buddy, you all right?
10: Oh, I'm all right, son. Just a dizzy spell. Who are you?
9: Just a guy, Mike Wilson, a grease monkey. Hey, you know you're bleeding?
10: Yeah, I must have cut myself when I fell. You going into Arco Springs?
9: Yeah, sure. I work there.
10: Would you give me a lift in?
9: Yeah, I guess so. Maybe I better. You look like you're bleeding from the ear there.
10: Huh? Well, if I am, it's the only place they haven't tried to bleed me yet.
9: Here, well, come on, get up. Yeah, I'll take you to the hospital in town.
10: Just get me to town. Then I'll tell you where to take me.
9: How you holding up, Bindle?
10: I'm not a hobo.
9: Oh, pardon me.
10: You consider me a bum?
9: Well, I didn't figure you for, you know, billionaire. I mean, baggy old pants, beat-up hat, sneakers. Who are you, Prince Romanoff?
10: A man is not always what he seems.
9: No skin off my nose. Don't make no never mind to me.
10: You said you were a grease monkey?
9: Yeah.
10: Quite a fancy car you're driving.
9: This dreamboat? It ain't mine. Belongs to some big wheel, lives up on the ridge over the valley, a guy named McCann. I just drove him home. I'm taking this back for a checkup. She needs a good tune-up.
10: Number 4 cylinder's hanging up a little. Sounds like a lifting rod.
9: Hey, that's pretty good. Do you hear that right away?
10: I have had some interest in the combustion engine.
9: I'll say this for you. You ain't no ordinary bum.
10: And I'll say this for you. You're no ordinary grease monkey if you service a car like this.
9: Hey, I'm a good mechanic. For what it's worth.
10: Should be worth a great deal. What are your ambitions?
9: How big can they be for a guy like me? Marry my girl Penny, raise a family, maybe take over Fat Frank's gas station one day.
10: Nothing larger than that?
9: Oh, sure. I like to pick up the phone some morning and have this guy say, hey, Mike Wilson works at the Federated Oil there on Wilcom Drive in Arco Springs. And I'll say, sure, what's it to you? And he'll say, it's what's it to you is more important. This rich guy you wouldn't even know is my client, and he picked your name out of the phone book, and guess what? You're his sole heir to $25 million.
10: You'd like that.
9: Come on.
10: What would it bring you more than you have now, outside of money?
9: Oh, well, me and Penny could get married right away instead of waiting to save up. I could move out of Arco Springs, hit the big time, be a real mechanic, the best in the world. Maybe get into auto racing. Yeah, there'd be no stopping me.
10: You really think it would bring you happiness?
9: I know it.
10: Wealth would be that important. It would give you more than you have now.
9: Hey, what are you, some kind of philosopher or something?
10: No. So you believe in the American dream?
9: Sure. Hey, are you all right, mister? I mean, the head? It's all right?
10: Oh, I'm fine. I just like to talk sometimes, I suppose. When I have nothing to lose. And the other person has nothing to gain.
9: Look, we're coming into town now. I'll take you right to the hospital.
10: No, drop me in back of the Hilshire Hotel, if you don't mind.
9: Oh, sure. That's easier for me, but I just...
10: You've helped out enough already. Now, what was your name again?
9: Mike Wilson.
10: Federated Oil Garage on Wilcom Drive.
9: Mm-hmm, that's right. What's your name, pal?
10: Stanford Spruce.
9: Okay, pal. I guess life handed you a few knocks so you can have your little laughs. Huh?
10: There have been very few in my life. Wealth is not what it seems, young fellow. It's a curse, not a blessing.
9: Yeah, sure.
10: You don't believe me about money?
9: You said it. Can you get out all right?
10: I'll manage. Oh, one further request.
9: That figures. How much you expect to hit me up for?
10: Just a quarter, if you can spare it.
9: Here. Hey, but listen, old-timer, you need a little more of a stake, huh? What the hell? It's only money.
10: No, a quarter is all I need. Goodbye, Mr. Wilson.
9: Goodbye. Hey, you sure you're all right?
10: Thanks to you. Maybe someday I'll have a chance to pay you back.
9: I won't hold my breath waiting.
11: And he said he was Stanford Spruce?
9: Yeah, just like that.
2: But you said he looked like a bum.
9: Honey, the guy was dirty. He even smelled kind of high. He hadn't had a shave in at least a week. He had dirty old baggy pants, a stained old windbreaker, and a pair of sneakers with holes on the outside.
11: Hey, did you check in with the hospital just in case?
9: Yeah, I thought of that. They never heard of anyone like him.
2: And you gave him money.
9: Come on, Penny. Only a lousy quarter. What am I, henpecked before I even get married?
11: Don't knock it, Pally. I've been through two wives. You got someone wants to hold on to what you got, count your blessings.
2: Honey, I didn't mean to sound cheap. It's just you're so... Well, you're so darn honest and kind, Mike. Anyone can take advantage of you.
9: I don't want anyone. I just want you.
2: No, honey, I love you.
9: Hey, come on. I mean, we're friends.
11: Hey, don't mind me. I'm all for it. All for everything coming up, roses, eh? I mean, Mike, maybe your old bum really was Stamford Spruce, and one of these here days he will turn up.
9: Sure. And give me my two bits back. Yeah.
8: Hey, Mike, have you seen the paper?
9: What paper? What time is it?
8: Oh, I'm sorry, kid, your day off and all. It's just 7 o'clock, but I wanted to be the first to get to you, and I see I am.
9: First to get to me? With what?
8: It just came out on the radio. Stamford Spruce. He just died.
9: Who?
8: Stamford Spruce, you know, Daddy Warbucks, the guy with all the dough. Nobody was sure wasn't dead already.
9: Hey, easy. Frank, you're leaving me way behind. What's this wing thing all about?
8: Oh, brother, you're going to find out. Stanford Spruce died and left a will. Tell you the truth, I was surprised I even got through to you. Thought your phone would be all tied up.
9: Frank, would you like to cool off and make some sense?
8: Well, it ain't going to be easy. I'm so excited. I mean, he made you his heir.
9: He made me his what?
8: His heir, dummy, his heir.
9: What are you talking about? Stanford Spruce left me some money?
8: Yeah, that old bum we all left.
9: Yeah, the one I loaned a quarter.
8: And he promised to pay you back? Well, brother, did he ever earn in spades. I tell you, he made you his heir.
9: Yeah, I know. You told me. He left me some money. Gee, I'm sorry about the poor old guy.
8: Yeah, never mind about him. Think of yourself. Mike Wilson, baby, you're a millionaire.
9: A what?
8: Well, according to the radio, he left you an estate. People figured something over, way over $1 billion.
9: Holy cow. $1 million?
8: I didn't say million. I said billion. B, baby, like in bucks.
9: I'm going to hang up now, Frank, because I think I'm going to throw up. I still got to be asleep. I mean, this is a crazy scene. I mean, man, this is way far out.
10: You said it was what you wanted, Mike.
9: Who's that?
10: That old bum you picked up and befriended. I told you who I was, but you didn't believe me.
9: Well, I mean, who would have the way it happened?
10: I warned you that money can't buy happiness.
9: Hey, who are you kidding? You gotta be without any to know that's a bunch of bull.
10: Very well, Mike. Find out for yourself. But don't ever say I didn't tell you so.
1: So there it is, a simple proposition, as old as time, and as fresh as the obituary page in today's newspapers, particularly the ones of recent vintage. Let's see how it works out in Mike Wilson's case, as soon as I can return with Act Two.
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0: The death of a tycoon is front page news. But when it is the death of a nation's mystery man, a self-made recluse with a lifestyle beyond the average man's conception, not for its magnificence, but for its asceticism, it is a story which is not as old as yesterday's newspaper, because it occupies the headlines day after day. And when his heir is someone he scarcely knew, the enormous, voracious pressure of the hungry media, fed by the demands of its readers, its listeners, and its viewers, is something beyond belief until it has been experienced.
7: Hello. Yeah, no, look, I can't talk now. Oh, what's the use? No, look, I'm sorry. He doesn't live here anymore. Oh, you leave it off the hook, otherwise a guy could go nuts. Gee, I gotta call Frank.
15: Frank Service Station.
7: Oh, Frank, it's Mike.
15: Oh, sure, we got a tow truck. Hey, what do you say, kid? How's it going?
7: Frank, I'm going out of my bird here. I had to take the phone off the hook. Look, I just wanted to say about coming into work.
15: Hey, don't show around here. This place is like candid camera. One of the conventions, we're covered like a tent. Stay under wraps.
7: Look, Frank, I got two tune-ups, a head job, and a whole new carburetor chain I want to send in for Mr. Roberts. How can I do that without coming in?
15: Kid, don't you know where you're at? You don't have to get your hands dirty for the rest of your life. You got it made. Hey, how about a loan so I can buy out of this lousy franchise and own this station free and clear?
16: Gee, I want to keep talking to you, Mike, but this is on company time.
15: To hell with the company. I'll buy it so I can talk to you.
16: Honey, I shouldn't tie up the phone.
15: Why not? Don't you know I could buy out the phone company tomorrow if I felt like it?
16: Mike, have you been drinking?
15: No, but I oughta. All my friends oughta. Don't you know you're talking to a millionaire? I mean, haven't you read the papers?
7: Oh, no. Who needs it? Take a powder, Jack, whoever you are. Okay. Who is it?
17: Amos Keith. I have to talk to you.
7: Why?
17: I am an attorney. Mr. Spruce's attorney.
7: Stand in front of the peephole. Just let me make sure you're alone.
17: I am standing there already.
7: What do you want?
17: I don't want anything. I think you need me, a lawyer.
7: Okay, I guess you tabbed it. Hold it a moment. Come on in. Welcome to the crazy farm.
18: Thank you, and let's get the door closed fast.
9: Yeah, don't worry, brother.
18: Yeah. I see your phone is off the hook.
9: Well, if it wasn't, I'd be off my trolley.
18: I can imagine. I've been trying to reach you by phone all morning.
9: So has the rest of the country. What's your problem, Mr.?
18: Keane, K-E-A-N-E. Mm. My immediate problem is you.
9: How come?
18: I am not a young man, Mr. Wilson. Would you mind if I sat down?
9: No, of course not. Be my guest.
18: Have you any conception of what it's like downstairs? Take a look out the window.
9: Yeah, I know. Holy Madrid, it's getting worse and worse.
18: Yes, and that's only the beginning. 3 TV networks and cameras, the press, photographers, interested bystanders, neighbors, deadbeats, and get-rich-quick operators who want to make you richer, police, to say nothing of the ladies, in all shapes, sizes, and total availability. The life that Stanford Spruce lived. How do you like the mantle he has laid on your shoulders?
9: I don't know. I never asked for any of it. I mean, not to say I wouldn't like to have a crack at being rich. Who wouldn't? But who needs this much?
18: How much is this much?
9: Well, I listen on the radio, and they talk like it's over $1 billion. I can't even imagine anything like that.
18: You don't have to.
9: You mean there's something wrong with the will or like that?
18: No. Oh, it will possibly be contested, but we can take that up in good time. But first, let's get the whole picture. There is, technically, of course, that amount of money. But in practice, there isn't, of course.
9: What do you mean?
18: Over half the estate is in trust for various charity or humanitarian grants. A medical foundation, church donations, grants in education, etc., etc. But the residue of the estate, aside from a few personal bequests to servants and various items of personal property and so on, is left to you. Hmm. You will still be a very rich man.
9: How rich is rich?
18: Oh, after taxes, I would say in the neighborhood of $25 to $30 million.
9: Hey, that's a real nice neighborhood. I'd settle for that. Oh, but not for that.
18: One of the prices you have to pay.
9: Look, go away. I don't care who you are. Please, just go away.
19: Mike, it's Penny.
9: Penny, are you alone?
19: Yes.
9: Okay, half a sec. It's my girlfriend.
16: Oh, Mike, that's a crazy mob downstairs.
9: How did you get through?
16: I didn't. I mean, I ducked around to the alley and back, and then the super's wife let me in the back door.
9: Excuse me, Penny. This is Mr. Keene. He was Mr. Spruce's lawyer.
16: Oh.
18: How do you do, Miss...
16: Miller, how are you, Mr. Keene?
18: Well, that is a moot point. There are a lot of difficult days ahead for both myself and your fiancée.
9: What do you mean?
18: We have a lot of planning to do. The first thing to do is to get you a hideout. I have that arranged already.
9: Hey, wait a minute. What do you mean, a hideout?
18: I mean, we have to get you out of circulation for the next 6 months or so till all the legal ramifications are settled.
9: 6 months? Are you kidding? I got a job. I got people depending on me to keep their cars in
18: shape.
9: My
18: dear Mr. Wilson, you don't expect to go back to being a mechanic.
9: Why not?
16: Oh, Mike, honey. Things are all different now. I mean, don't you see? Oh, nothing's ever going to be the same again.
9: Of course it is. I'm not changed.
18: But your life has. You are now in the public eye. And you're going to have to fight very hard ever to have any kind of a private life again. Now, Miss Miller, you can help us.
16: Oh, how?
18: I have a car and some security men waiting around the corner. I want you to go downstairs and tell everyone outside that you are Mr. Wilson's fiancée.
9: Hey, no, hold it. I don't want to make any use of Penny. I can go down myself.
18: Not quite yet, Mr. Wilson. You're not ready to be interviewed. Take my word for it.
16: Oh, honey, I don't mind, really. Let me help.
18: Now, that's the spirit, eh? Now, you tell everyone that Mr. Wilson has agreed to come down and be interviewed with his lawyer, Mr. Amos Keene. That's me, of course. Just keep them occupied long enough for Mr. Wilson and myself to slip out by the back door and get away.
9: Away where?
18: To the secret hideout I have arranged for you.
9: Well, what about my clothes? My things? I'm not packed.
18: May I remind you again that you are a very rich man. Everything will be provided. You will want for nothing. Or would you rather go down and let that mob pull you apart?
16: Oh, listen to Mr. Keene, honey. Really, they're kind of crazy down there. It's a real big story, you know?
9: Yeah, so big deal. I got to face the whole thing sooner or later. Now, let's get it over with. Oh, and no dice on the hideout, Mr. Keene.
18: I had hoped you would have more sense. However, it has to be done one way or another.
16: What? That's a gun.
18: Indeed it is, and it contains very real bullets, and although I despise handling firearms, I am an expert. Now, listen to me carefully, both of you. We are going downstairs and out the back exit, and for Miss Miller's sake, let us hope there is no trouble. A simple matter of selection, but if there is, she would be the first to go.
10: Hiya, boss. What do you say this morning, huh?
20: I say one of these days, Barney, I'm going to try to take you out.
10: Now, don't try it, huh? I mean, you wouldn't stand a chance.
20: Anything would be better than being hung up in this plush-lined prison.
10: Ah, come on. It ain't so bad. I mean, look. Bloody Marys in a pitcher, them eggs Benny or whatever you call them and all like that. What more could a guy want?
20: Freedom.
10: We're only trying to protect you. Like we'd done the same for the guy before you.
20: This is the kind of life he lived?
10: Well, he didn't go for Bloody Marys.
20: Yeah, well, neither do I at 8 o'clock in the morning.
10: Okay. How about I pour some coffee, huh?
20: Okay, go ahead. I could use a cup. Now, you guys kept Stanford Spruce locked up in solitary?
10: Oh, no. He was like a kind of nut, you know. Way he wanted it.
20: Yeah, but it isn't the way I want it. So what's the deal, huh?
10: You gotta go by the big wheel.
20: The wheel? You mean Spruce?
10: He calls the shots. Anything more I can do for you?
20: Yeah. Yeah, you can tell Amos I want to see him.
10: Well, that I could do, buddy, anytime. That I could do. I mean, you want to come down to cases. You are the man. I mean, you're the bottom line. You gotta foot the payroll.
18: I won't need you, Barney, but don't be far off.
10: Okay, Mr. Keene, whatever you say.
18: All right, Mike. You called this conference?
20: Conference? That's for laughs. I called you in, Amos, because I've had it. I want out of stir. I want to run my own life. I'm through having you do it for me.
18: I've only been trying to protect you.
20: You're lying. All the way. This is cards on the table time. The way I'm starting to figure is that what I most need protection from is you, not anyone else. Okay, so I'm going to offer you a new deal.
18: I am always ready to listen to any proposition.
20: Okay, then you ought to buy this one. I just want out. Okay, I want my girl, my identity, and my life back. So, I figured just how that could be done.
18: Did you now?
20: Yeah.
18: How?
20: I should have seen it right from the start. I didn't need to turn up anyone's ear. I was doing fine, just the way I wanted to, by myself. So, we make it nice and legal. I'm turning down the inheritance. Who needs it? I want to go back to what I was.
18: Oh, yes. I suppose I was afraid that it might come to this, but I'd hope not. The answer is no.
20: What do you mean, no?
18: My dear naive young man, we are fiddling with an empire here, but unlike Nero, I have no intention of letting it go up in smoke. I am more than aware that other wills may turn up, that there may be litigation over this one that exists. But it is the one I am going to see through probate for two excellent reasons. First, because you were its best witness, because you could not conceivably have exercised any coercion. And second, aside from a matter of a few million dollars that are neither here nor there, it leaves me in total control of the estate. Oh, no, Mr. Wilson, you will do exactly as you are told, and you will cause no trouble about this will. You will accept your inheritance without question at a special press conference that I have arranged for you tomorrow.
20: Look, you can't dictate to me.
18: There's a lot more than money at stake here. Life is also part of the settlement.
20: You couldn't kill me.
18: Oh, I could, or have it done. But that wouldn't serve my purpose. Fortunately, I have a better lever to make you behave. Miss Penny Miller. You wouldn't want anything to happen to her now, would you?
21: So Mike Wilson is now learning the very simple fact that money, far from not being able to buy happiness, it frequently buys just the opposite. I shall return shortly with Act 3.
1: Do you have a taste for things that are a little out of the ordinary?
3: Look, Doris, it has a clock in its stomach and it glows in the dark.
4: I think we should snap it up, Dick.
1: Do you like things that are fun but are also functional?
4: Look, Dick, this is fun.
3: Uh-huh, but is it functional, Doris?
1: Do you want to be the talk of the town?
4: Oh, Dick and Doris, we were just talking about you.
1: Then the Opel Isuzu is your kind of car. It's not ordinary, it's fun but functional, and people will talk about it.
4: Did you hear what Dick and Doris bought?
1: The Opel Isuzu, a dandy new small car at your Buick Opel dealers. 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

0: Mike Wilson's life has become a plush-lined nightmare. He has only to crook a finger to have any of the luxuries of life, except the things he really wants. Friendship, love, freedom. Amos Keene can't afford to allow him those, or his own position as kingpin of the huge Spruce Empire would be threatened. Mike, in his sumptuous hideout, wherever it is, guarded night and day, is effectively cut off from all his past. And his dreams at night are tortured by the remembrance of the man who gave him a fortune.
1: I warned you, money can't buy happiness. You know what you said.
2: Sure, sure. I said it was a bunch of bull.
1: Still feel the same way?
2: You know I don't. The way it turned out, I don't want the money. I mean, how do I get rid of it?
1: You give it away.
2: Yeah, I tried that.
1: Would you believe it? So did I. For so many reasons, it isn't so easy as it seems.
2: But what am I going to do? You got me into this. Get me out.
1: I thought it would be nice, once I was dead, to sit and watch someone else turn slowly on the spit. But now I'm sorry. I'll try. That's the best I can say I'll do. I'll try.
2: Hey, Spruce. Spruce, look. Look, hold it a minute, huh? Look.
3: You having a bad dream or something, boss? Can I get you a drink, something to eat?
2: Well, what are you doing here, Barney?
3: Just my job. I gotta look after you.
2: Yeah, in more ways than one. Brother, if I ever get the chance...
3: Oh, you won't. I ain't got so much brains. But this, what I do, there's no one better.
2: Look, I mean, what's the point, Barney? You call me boss, but you take orders from Amos Keene.
3: He signs the payroll.
2: I want to talk to my boss.
3: Who's that, cousin?
2: Frankie Calisi. Best guy ever come down the pike. Fat Frankie.
3: Is that all?
2: No. I want to talk to my girl, too. Penny Miller.
3: Fat Frankie?
2: Yeah.
3: Penny.
2: Right.
3: I'll check it out with Mr. Keene.
2: Yeah. And Barney.
3: Yeah?
2: Just for laughs. Tell him if I don't get to talk with them, how's about the police?
3: Some things ain't funny. I'll do you a favor. I won't pass on that last crack.
4: What kind of a clown are you, Pete? Dud Davies' tune-up is a rollover and the engine could shake your teeth loose. Check it out, huh?
5: Hello, Frank.
4: Oh, hey, Penny, you looking for me?
5: Yeah, I've been trying to phone, but...
4: Yeah, I know. Phone's tied up. Something awful since Mike's been out. Everybody's got complaints.
5: Yeah, well, that's why I took my lunch hour to come over. Is there some place where we could talk?
4: Well, yeah. Give me 5 minutes to wash up and put on a jacket, and we'll cut out to the horse's neck down the street. If we're lucky, maybe we wouldn't have to fight the jukebox.
5: I just can't believe it of Mike, Frank.
4: No, I wouldn't have believed it neither, kid. I guess he just figures he's out of our class now.
5: Well, has he been in touch with you at all?
4: Well, first day after news and all, he called. Sounded like his old self, Dan. What about you?
5: Yeah, that day, you know, the same day, I saw him at the old apartment. He had this fancy-type lawyer.
4: Yeah.
5: And you know, the crowd that was around here and at Mike's apartment and... Well, how they were badgering him and all. So this lawyer guy, he asked me to go down and say that Mike and he would be down to make a statement to the TV and radio and press guys.
4: Yeah, so, Ann.
5: Well, I went down because I knew I was just covering so they could slip out the back way. Well, I thought Mike was going to get in touch with me and let me know where he was going to be at.
4: But he didn't.
5: No, he just never called. Well, after that press conference, I mean, he called me one time, but he was like a stranger. I mean, well, Frank, we were going to be married.
4: Yeah, sure, I know. You don't have to tell me, kid. I loved a guy like a brother. I never told you, but you know what my wedding present was going to be?
5: No.
4: I was going to make him a full partner.
5: Oh, no, Frank.
4: Listen, no big deal. The guy deserved it. He made the whole station. Know what I mean? Personality, the work he did. Oh, Penny, you couldn't find a finer mechanic this side of the Indiana pits. I mean, he was something special, like an artist, like...
5: Yeah, I thought he was something pretty special, too. Well, I guess that's what Mr. Spruce saw in him. You know why he left him the money?
4: Sure, he left him a bundle I guess neither of us could handle. Like it's too big. I just hope...
5: What? You just hope what, Frank?
4: I hope it ain't too big for him to handle either. You wanted to see me, Mike?
6: Yeah, that's right. I think it's time for a showdown.
4: Oh, well, then, if we're going to talk business, will you join me in a cigar?
6: No. No, thanks. Only place I'm smoking is inside.
4: Oh, well, I'm sorry to hear that. Haven't you been made comfortable enough?
6: We're not talking about comfort, just about who runs this ship. I think it's about... Hey, what kind of a guy are you?
4: What is that?
6: Oh, watch out.
4: Don't try anything stupid. You're covered by more than one gun right where you sit.
6: No. I was just trying to put out the match.
4: I am perfectly capable of handling
6: it. It was burning your hand. I mean, didn't you feel...
4: My dear boy, your concern is most affecting, but I think you can credit me with enough sense not to get my fingers burned. I've spent a lifetime making sure of that. Now, what is it you want?
6: Just out is all.
4: I've told you that is quite impossible for the moment.
6: Why?
4: Let us say we are a pyramid turned upside down. You are the apex. For the moment, we have to balance on you. Nothing must be allowed to upset that balance. Once the will has been accepted and I am firmly established as executor, then you will no longer be necessary.
6: Just what does that mean?
4: If you behave yourself, follow orders, cooperate, then your future may be quite secure.
6: As secure as Stanford Spruce's turn out to be?
4: That was a different situation. Accident interfered.
6: Yeah, you mean he died without your permission?
4: Something like that. When I first met Stanford Spruce, he was 22 years old. He was worth maybe $500,000 with a lousy little company his family had left him. Under my management, he built himself into a massive conglomerate worth $2 to $3 billion. I was Spruce Enterprises. I made the legend. And nobody is going to take that empire from me. Certainly not an accident like you. Barney, you can come in. Mr. Wilson is ready to leave. However, every effort will be made to make you comfortable in the interim. Oh, come. I don't want your stay here to be an unpleasant one. Please be sure that when the time comes, you will be well taken care of. May we shake hands on it?
6: We better not.
4: You insult me?
6: That wasn't the idea for the moment. It's just that's some blister you got where you burned your hand.
4: Huh? For heaven's sake, I did burn myself.
6: Yeah. Look, I still don't know what my future is.
4: Oh, well, as long as you bring that up. I think, as the saying goes, the natives are getting restless once more. We should have another press conference.
6: You mean I'm going to get out on a leash again?
4: If you're a good boy.
6: Good boy, my foot. Look, I want to see my girl, Penny. I want to see my friend, Frank.
4: If you want to see either of them again, ever, you will have to be a good boy.
5: Frank, you saw him on TV at that news conference. You heard what he said.
4: Yeah, Penny, I heard.
5: He's going away for 6 months till that will is all settled. But did you watch him? He doesn't look like himself or sound like himself. It's like... Frank, do you think he could be in some kind of danger?
4: Like what?
5: Well, I don't know. Maybe this is crazy, but... Frank, do you ever get a notion that ever since that old guy left him all that money, that you were being followed?
4: Why?
5: Because I do. Because I'm sure of it.
4: You've seen too many movies, kid.
5: Frank, I am not kidding. I think something's going on. I think that Mike is in danger. And I'm ready to go to the police.
4: With what, Penny? What

0: Who's asleep?
1: You are. At least half under. Otherwise, I couldn't talk to you.
0: Huh. What are you back for? To tell me money isn't everything, to say I told you so?
1: I am back to try to apologize. Yeah.
0: That lot of good that does. It's too late.
1: Not quite. I have one last bequest, which was a hidden one in my will. It will make up to you, I hope, for what has happened, and give you back a chance at a freedom I never had the courage to take.
0: What do you mean?
1: Do you know what killed me finally, Mike?
0: No.
1: A disease called syringomyelia. It has many forms and many symptoms. Eventually terminal. And if you are as unlucky as I was, it is swift and sure. The two main characteristics in my case were, first, loss of all feeling in my hands. I could burn myself and never notice.
0: Burn yourself without knowing it?
1: Yes. The second was a complete loss of pain in my upper torso, as though a protective shawl was wrapped around my shoulders. The result was some dizziness. A fall such as I had had when you found me. And very quickly, death.
0: Amos Keene. The other day, he burned his hand. And at the news conference, several times news people tapped him on the shoulder, and he didn't even notice. Holy... You mean you left him the disease that killed you?
1: Amos Keene will be a dead man by the time the will is probated. He received the legacy he deserved. And you will be a free man.
0: I got no feelings to spare for that cold old fish. If he hadn't died suddenly when he did, by the time the will went through probate, I'd have been the one who got knocked off.
2: Mike.
3: Oh, so we're lucky it didn't happen.
0: Yeah.
3: Hey, what are you going to do with all that doing out, Jump?
0: Well, first off, I'm buying out the franchise here so you and me can go half.
3: Wait a minute. That was going to be my wedding present.
0: You can give me a better one. A whole month off for Penny and me is honeymoon enough, huh?
2: Mike, listen, I can't marry you now.
0: What? Hey, listen, I already bought the house and all the furniture. Anyway, I got down payments if you decide you like everything. Well, what do you mean you can't marry
2: me? I don't know how to say it, Mike. I'm just not made for... Well, I mean, for money like that and that kind of life. I just wouldn't fit in. You'd be ashamed of me.
0: The day I'm ashamed of you won't ever come around. Can you see me made for silks and satins and top hats, all that jazz? Ah, forget it. All I'm taking from the old man is like what I mentioned already. The rest of it's going back to charities or to take care of making sure all the little people invested in his companies don't get hurt because he died off or because of that crook, Amos Keene. From now on, we're back just where we started. You, me, and good old Fat Frank.
3: Yeah, like them musketeers used to be on the TV.
0: Right, like plain, ordinary people. You got enough to eat, you keep a roof over your head, you have a few laughs, and a little put by for a rainy day, huh? Who needs money? The rest of life you can't buy. You gotta live it.
4: So, if unexpectedly your phone rings one day, or a letter arrives in the mail, and you learn that you are a surprise heir to a fortune, stop and think twice before you accept it. Not that I think you won't, for this was, after all, only a story. And how many billionaires are there to go around? I'll be back shortly.

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0: two thoughts at the closing. A quotation from Isaac Walton: look to your health, and if you have it, praise it next to a good conscience. For health is the second blessing that we mortals are capable of, a blessing money cannot buy. On the other hand, just to balance the scales, from the Bible: wine maketh merry, but money answereth all things. 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Our cast included Paul Hecht, Morgan Fairchild, Ian Martin, and Leon Janney. The entire production was under the direction of Hyman Brown. 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
3: Now that's news at 8 from the WR Newsroom. This is Bruce Elliott. Next news as it happens. Next, scheduled news at 9 o'clock. This reminder, Joe Franklin will be heard tonight at 9:05. 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

0: Come in. Welcome. I'm E.G. Marshall. Everyone dreams of growing up
1: and falling in love. Then, if all
0: goes well, everyone dreams of marrying and being graced with a child, or two, or three. Somewhere along the evolution of these dreams comes a vision of owning a house. This house will be the repository of all the dreams that have gone before. Our mystery drama, A Magical Place, was written especially for the Mystery Theater by Elspeth Eric and stars Marion Seldes and William Redfield. 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I'll be back shortly with Act One. 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

0: There is a house 100 miles from any large city. It is set far back from the road. No transient would ever guess it was there. It is a modest house, small, compact, with no distinction in design or decoration. By its front door grows a lilac bush in flamboyant health, and in back of it flows an old, busy brook.
1: Where is it?
2: It's somewhere around here.
1: You sure?
2: I'm positive. Well, almost.
1: We haven't passed it, have we?
2: I don't think so.
1: No. I think it's up ahead.
2: I think so, too.
1: Are you excited?
2: Yes. Very.
1: Frightened?
2: Yes.
1: Me, too.
2: Now, don't go too fast. You can't see it from the road.
1: I think it's the other side of that old
2: bridge.
1: No,
2: it isn't. It's before you get to the bridge. Tim, please slow down.
1: Oh. When are you going to stop doing that?
2: Doing what?
1: Doing the driving. If you want to take the wheel, that's all right with me.
2: I just don't want to miss the turn.
1: We won't miss it.
2: You have such superb confidence, don't you? About everything. Just once, I wish you'd admit you were wrong.
1: When have I been wrong? Think hard.
2: There's the turn, right there. That big maple tree. That's the driveway. Turn, will you?
1: Okay. Is this it?
2: I remember that barn.
1: Chicken coop.
2: Whatever, I remember it. Now go slow.
1: All right. That suits you?
2: Look, there's a lilac bush.
1: Yeah.
2: I wasn't sure it would still be there.
1: Well, why shouldn't it be?
2: Well, it could have died.
1: Bushes don't die.
2: You know all about it, don't you?
1: Well, there's no reason why it should die.
2: Well, lots of things die.
1: You can say that again.
2: Oh, please don't say you can say that again.
1: Why not?
2: I don't know. Oh, forget it. We didn't come here to argue.
1: No, we can do that at home.
2: Come on. I want to see if the brook's still there.
1: What if somebody's living in the house?
2: Oh, they won't mind. If they do, we'll explain.
1: Easier said than done.
2: There's the brook.
1: Uh-huh. Well, looks healthy.
2: It's cold.
1: Yeah, comes down from the mountain.
2: Feel it.
1: Oh, Eleanor.
3: Can I help you?
1: Oh, I'm sorry. We didn't know anyone was home.
3: Well, what can I do for you?
2: Oh, we want to apologize for trespassing on your property.
3: It's not my property. The owners of... They're away.
2: Oh, we used to live here.
3: Did you really?
1: A long time ago.
2: Well, 25 years ago, actually.
1: We rented this house for one whole summer.
2: We just felt like seeing it again.
3: Are you interested in renting it? Or buying it?
2: You mean it's for sale? Really?
1: Oh, hold on now.
3: Or for rent.
1: You're sure? There's no sign-up or anything.
3: I'm the agent. This is Clyde Selby. I have an office in town. I'm just out here checking on the house.
1: Well, if we could rent for the summer months, maybe.
3: Well, the owners left it up to me.
2: Tim, couldn't we?
1: Well, Eleanor, I don't know.
2: Mrs. Selby, could we talk it over?
3: Sure. You want to go inside and look around?
2: Oh, may we?
3: Go ahead.
2: Oh, thank you.
3: I have to get back to my office.
1: All right. Eleanor, what is going through your head?
2: Couldn't we try it?
1: Well, it's ridiculous.
2: It would be worth it.
1: Things just don't happen that way.
2: But they might. They just might. It's possible.
1: All right. Go on in. Well, here it is. Here is your house.
4: Selby Real Estate.
1: Mrs. Selby, this is Timothy Elkins. My wife and I met you today down by the brook, the little house, do you remember? We'd like to rent the house for the summer. Maybe buy it if everything works out.
4: Do you like it, do you?
1: Well, we have very good memories of the place. Of course, it's changed, but not too much. Somebody's put in a bathroom since we lived here.
4: Yes, it used to be very rusty.
1: Yeah, and electricity. We used kerosene lamps, but on the whole, yes, we do like it.
4: Well, you've got it for the summer, if that's what you want.
1: Fine, we'll be in to see you.
4: I'm right on the main street. Two doors from the post office.
1: Thank you, Mrs. Selby. We'll come in later in the day.
4: I'm open till 7.
1: Fine.
4: See you later. Goodbye.
1: Goodbye, Mrs. Selby. Well, that's that. I hope...
2: So do I.
1: It's a long shot,
2: but
1: Eleanor.
2: I have a feeling...
1: A feeling isn't much to go on.
2: It just might work.
1: So, do we go see Mrs. Selby and sign on the dotted line? We haven't even asked the price.
2: It doesn't matter.
1: That's all very well for you to say.
2: Whatever it costs, it's worth it.
1: If it works.
2: It's got to.
1: All right. So, shall we be off to the village?
2: Oh, Tim,
5: Let's first take baths and change and get the country clothes on. I mean, I wear shorts the way I used to, and you can put on your white duck pants and a blue shirt. And then we'll go to the Village Inn to eat. We'll stop by Mrs. Selby's before dinner.
1: Okay. Who gets to take a bath first?
5: I don't care.
1: Okay. I will.
5: Tim, wait. Maybe this is crazy, but the whole thing's crazy anyway. Let's not take baths in the bathroom.
1: What?
5: Let's do what we used to do. Let's take baths in the brook.
1: In the brook?
5: Where it gets deeper. Where the big rocks are, remember? We'll take soap and towels. We'll scrub each other's back.
1: I don't know,
5: please,
1: Eleanor.
5: Please, please.
1: It's crazy, but... okay. For Pete's sake, Eleanor, it's cold.
5: Oh, it is, isn't it?
1: Is this really the deep part?
5: Oh, this is where it used to be. There's the big rock.
1: Well, it's no more than a foot deep, if that.
5: No, but that's enough.
1: I like water you can lie down in. Ooh, warm water you can lie down in.
5: This is soap.
1: I don't think it'll lather in this water.
5: Oh, it used to.
1: Well, that was then. This is now.
5: It's the same soap.
1: Maybe my skin's changed.
5: Let me have it.
1: Fine, take it. Hold still.
5: You
1: don't like it?
5: I love it. I love it too much.
1: Who is that?
5: Neighbors.
1: Well, where are they?
5: Further down, I guess.
1: Well, must be summer people. Townies wouldn't take baths in a brook.
5: Or rinse me off. And then I'll do you.
1: They sound like they do this all the time.
5: They seem to be enjoying themselves.
1: Don't they, though?
5: They're young.
1: We're not.
5: But if we could remember what it's like...
1: Oh, is it so small a thing to have enjoyed the sun? To have lived light in the spring? To have loved? To have thought? To have done?
5: Matthew Arnold.
1: We used to live light in the spring.
5: We used to love. We used to think, or we thought we did. Anyway, we tried to. Seems years since I've thought anything.
1: We used to do things.
5: If we could just remember how it felt.
1: I say, fear not. Life still leaves human effort scope. But since life teems with ill, nurse no extravagant hope.
5: Do you think this is an extravagant hope? To try and remember?
1: Eleanor, the last line of the poem is, because thou must not dream, thou needest not then... despair.
3: Come in. Well, hello. I was just about to close the office.
1: Oh, well, we are here to sign up, Mrs. Selby.
3: Well, I've got the lease made out from today until Labor Day.
2: We may want to buy the place.
3: Well, you can decide that at the end of the summer. No rush about it.
1: How much do the owners want for it?
3: I haven't discussed that with them. Not in any detail.
2: But you said it was for sale.
3: Well, nobody's actually inquired about it.
1: Oh, well, the owners are out of town, I think you said.
3: Yes.
2: Can you get in touch with them?
3: Well, they're sort of traveling around.
2: When will they be back?
3: That's hard to say.
1: Mrs. Selby, you give me the feeling you don't really want to sell the house.
3: Well, there's plenty of time for that.
1: Well, that's a very peculiar attitude for an agent to take.
3: You don't recognize me, do you?
1: Huh? Should we?
3: It's been a long time. 25 years.
2: Did we meet somewhere?
3: You met me here. I rented you that house. You were very young. You'd just been married. I thought I'd never seen two people so happy. I wanted to be just like you. Be happy the way you were.
2: I'm sorry. We didn't remember. We should have.
3: No, no, not at all. It was a long time ago. We were all of us young. And that's hard to remember. Being young.

0: Don't you think the generation gap is really a lapse of memory? What grown person can truthfully say he remembers being 5 or 12 or 16 or 20? We know that way back there we were those ages. We passed through them and became older. But in doing so, we dropped all recollection of how we felt before. So caught up were we in attaining the new age. I think this is one reason for our children's hostility. They tell us, in actions, if not in words, that we do not understand them because we have forgotten how it feels and what it is to be young. And they are right. We'll return presently with Act Two.
1: Fletcher Whitney, Jr.
2: Karen Sue Butler.
1: Fletcher,
2: it's been a long time, Karen.
1: And look at you.
2: Look at me.
1: Look at you.
2: Look at me.
1: The car, the chauffeur, the clothes.
2: The private jet, the bill in Rome. I'm just Onesimo Allegro, as they say.
1: Oh, in school you used to be.
2: I know.
1: And now
2: look at you.
1: Look
2: at me.
1: Fletcher, what changed you?
2: Ever hear of Time Magazine, Karen?
1: You own Time Magazine?
2: No.
1: You're the editor?
2: No.
1: You sell?
2: No, I read Time Magazine, Karen.
1: What, Fletcher?
2: Every week, without fail. Every word from books to business, science to cinema. Now the world is my clan.
1: Time changed you?
2: See, I learned more than what's happening, Karen. I learned wit and charm. And soon I was the hit of the jet set. Then came the job offers, the stocks, the bonds, the phone calls from the White House. I was Mondo Buffo, as they say.
1: Well, Fletcher, you certainly have changed.
2: Yes. In fact, I'm surprised you recognized me, Karen.
1: You're still the only man I know who carries a teddy bear.
2: Oh. Wave hi to Karen, Sparky.
3: Time makes everything more interesting, including you.

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1: Miss Grimble?
2: Yes.
1: Welcome to Martin Payne.
2: Thank you.
1: Since this is your first day,
2: yes.
1: I thought I'd help you get started.
2: Oh, good.
1: This is your switchboard.
2: Oh, I recognized it right away.
1: Good.
2: Oh, this is really a big place.
1: Yeah, well, the Martin home decorating centers are quite extensive.
2: My.
1: Oh, there's your first call.
2: Good morning, Martin Payne. No, I'm sorry.
1: What was that?
2: Wall covering.
1: Oh, we have wall coverings.
2: Oh.
1: Over 1,600 patterns.
2: Really?
1: And floor coverings, all the national brands.
2: My. So
1: be careful.
2: Good morning, Martin Payne's floor covering and wall covering. No, I'm sorry.
1: Yeah, what was that?
2: Decorative lumber.
1: Oh, Miss Grimble, look around you. What do you see?
2: Decorative lumber.
1: That's right. This is a complete home decorating center.
2: Oh.
1: Floor coverings, wall coverings, lighting, ceiling tiles, wall tiles, cork tiles, mirror tiles, lighting fixtures, dimmers, bulbs, bathroom accessories.
2: But I can't say all that.
1: Well, do the best you can.
2: Good morning, Martin's home decorating center. It ain't just paint.

0: Eleanor and Timothy Elkin have returned to the cottage where they spent an enchanted summer many years before. The brook that rambled past still flows, and the lilac bush by the front door still flourishes. Captivated again by the little house, they have gone to the real estate agent to rent the place, perhaps to buy it.
1: Mrs. Selby, I think we ought to tell you why we want the house so much. We're trying to remember how it was when we were young.
2: You think you can?
1: It's beginning to look that way.
3: We took baths in the brook.
1: Oh, Tim, don't.
3: Yes, the way we used to. It wasn't the same. My wife's almost 50 now, and I'm 55. It was a crazy idea. We took soap and towels and went to the place we used to think was deep. It was only a few inches of water, and the water was cold.
1: Cold beyond belief.
3: We hated it. We didn't think we could stand it. And then we heard voices, Mrs. Selby, very young voices. Two young people bathing in the brook. We thought they were neighbors who lived further down, but then...
1: The more we thought about it, the more we talked about it, the more we thought that they were voices out of the past.
3: Our voices.
1: Our voices, when we thought bathing in a mountain stream was the most wonderful, romantic thing in the world. That it was exciting that the water should be free running and cold.
3: Maybe it was just a memory trick.
1: But if it was, the trick was played on us both.
3: And both of us at the same time.
1: So, now you see why we want the house so much.
3: Yes, we need it.
1: We've got to have it.
3: Can you understand what we feel?
1: Do you understand what happened?
2: I understand what you feel. I can't say I understand what happened, because I don't. All I can tell you is that you're not the first. It's happened before.
1: You mean to other people?
2: To most of the people who lived in that house. Lived there when they were young and in love. They've always wanted to come back and live there again.
1: Now, the daybed was beneath these windows, Tim.
4: You're right. You are right.
1: Something's wrong with that table.
3: No. That's where it always stood. I remember, with the two benches between the back porch and the door to the bedroom. I remember it perfectly.
1: But something's wrong.
3: Yes, you're right. The color. It's the color. It's the wrong color, Eleanor. Remember? When we moved in, it was that awful lavender, and we painted it yellow. Now somebody's gone and painted it green.
1: Well, that's it. You're clever. You're really clever.
3: Hmm.
1: On the curtains. We didn't have green curtains.
3: We had yellow.
1: Yellow and white check.
3: And there was a Franklin stove right over there.
1: You're right. Aren't you clever?
3: And there's something else. Something.
5: Oh, what a beautiful light.
6: Oh, darling, you look so beautiful in that light.
5: Do I? Do I? Really?
6: Really? Don't ever change.
5: Don't you?
6: Nothing must change.
5: Nothing will. Will it?
6: Everything will stay just the same. Nothing will change.
1: Sconces. Our mirrored sconces with the candles. And the candlelight reflected in the mirrors. That's what's missing. We had them on each side of the bedroom door. Remember?
3: What made you think of them?
1: Oh, something.
3: Did you hear the voices?
1: I heard something.
3: Our voices.
1: Oh, Tim. Tim, it's happening. It's happening. We're remembering. We're going back. Mrs. Selby.
2: Oh, good morning.
3: How are you?
2: I'm fine. How are things going?
1: Very well.
3: Very, very well.
2: Oh, I'm glad to hear it.
1: Mrs. Selby, we want to ask you something. Do you think, you know, the owners, would they mind if we just did a few things to the house?
3: Well, just made some alterations.
2: Alterations?
1: Oh, nothing drastic. Oh, we wouldn't do that. Not unless we owned it. But just a few things inside.
3: You see, we want to put in a Franklin stove like the one it used to have.
1: And change the curtain.
3: And paint the table. It's a very old table. It must have been painted a dozen times.
1: All the furniture seems to be the same.
3: Same old chairs.
1: Same old bed.
2: You really want to do this?
1: Oh, yes.
3: Very, very much.
2: Well, I don't see why not. Oh,
3: thank you. Thank you, Mrs. Selby. It's very important to us.
1: Oh, and one more thing.
7: When Tim and I lived here, we bought some sconces in the village. Old ones. The house didn't have any electricity then. These were mirrored sconces, and when you put candles in them, the light was reflected in the little mirrors. It was so beautiful. Do you think there are any of those sconces left in the village?
3: Well, somebody must have some.
2: Well, actually, as a matter of fact, I believe I have some.
7: You mean it? Could we buy them? Could you bear to part with them?
3: We'll pay whatever you want.
2: I'll lend them to you. I'll go up in my attic tonight and dig them out. You can use them for as long as you stay in the house.
3: That may be for a very long time.
7: Could be forever.
2: Well, we'll just wait and see about that. All right? You go about your painting and whatever, and I think you'll find a Franklin stove in the village junk shop. And this evening, I'll walk over to the house and bring you the sconces.
3: Eleanor?
7: Curtains are finished.
3: Come here.
7: All done by hand.
3: Now, just look.
7: Oh, it's the stove, mm-hmm. The dear little iron stove.
3: And tomorrow I'll hook up the chimney and we'll have a fire.
7: Well, help me with these curtains.
3: Oh, they look great.
7: And the table. Oh, you did a wonderful job.
3: Do you think it's the right shade of yellow?
7: Buttercup yellow. It's perfect.
3: You know, the room is beginning to look right. It looks almost the same.
7: Do you remember picking out this material?
3: I wanted red.
7: I know you did.
3: But you were right. Yellow's the best.
7: Tim, do you think it's happening?
3: I don't know.
7: Something's happening.
3: Or are we kidding ourselves?
7: Oh, don't say that.
3: We're not young, Eleanor.
7: I feel young.
3: Famous last words of everybody facing old age.
7: Oh, Tim, I'm not trying to look young or act young or pretend that I am young. I just want the spirit, the attitude. You know what I mean. What we had before.
3: Before we took everything so seriously.
7: That's it. That's exactly it. Oh, you are so clever.
3: You always used to think so. Whatever happened to that?
7: See? See? We are going back. Yes? Come in.
2: I thought you'd be here.
7: Oh, Mrs. Selby. We've been working all day.
2: I brought you your sconces.
7: Oh, Mrs. Selby.
3: Oh, that's very nice of you.
2: And candles that fit into them.
7: Could we put them up right away?
3: Of course we could.
2: As far as I'm concerned, if you're not exhausted.
3: The nails are in the wall. The same nails, each side of the door.
7: They couldn't be the same ones, could they?
2: Oh, I suppose they could.
3: Now, there. How does that look?
7: Let me light the candles. Oh, my hands are shaking. Imagine.
3: Oh, that is a beautiful light. That is what I call a beautiful light.
2: I have to be getting on home.
3: Oh, come back tomorrow night, Mrs. Selby. We'll light a fire in the Franklin stove.
7: Have supper with us.
2: Maybe.
7: Oh, please, do.
2: If it's possible. We'll see. I hope... I like you both so very much. I hope everything turns out well for you.
3: Now, what did she mean by that?
7: She means she likes us and wishes us well. Come on, let's go to bed.
3: Yeah, something about the way she said it.
7: I'm half dead, aren't you?
3: Three quarters.
7: I don't know when I've put in such a day's work.
3: Me too. I need a good long sleep.
7: The bed's turned down. Come on.
3: I'm not even going to brush my teeth.
7: Who cares about teeth? Oh. I remember how this bed used to creak.
3: Yes, terrible spring.
7: Terrible.
3: I think you'd think somebody would have fixed them.
7: No, I'm glad they didn't.
3: Oh, good old bed.
7: Let's go right to sleep. Wake up early. Take baths in the brook and pick some lilac.
3: No! What the heck?
7: A bed!
3: Darn thing fell apart. Now, what in the...
7: Tim, listen.
3: Now, just when I was getting ready
7: listen.
3: For a good night's...
7: Will you?
8: What a surprise. Well, what happened?
7: The bed fell down.
8: Oh, the bed. No fooling.
7: Should we put it back up again?
8: You think we should?
7: Later.
8: Much later. Maybe tomorrow.
7: Remember, Tim?
3: I remember.
7: That's what we said. The night the bed fell down. Wake up, love.
3: Oh, what is it? Is it morning?
7: It's time to get up.
3: Well, wait a minute. What time is it?
7: I have no idea, but it's time to get up.
3: Oh, okay.
7: I'm going to make us French toast for breakfast.
3: Swell.
7: Get up, because it's only going to take me about 10 minutes.
3: Hey, You got maple syrup? What? Eleanor, what's the matter? What is it? What's the matter?
5: Come here, Tim. Come here.
3: I'm coming. Eleanor, what's the trouble?
5: Look.
3: Holy cow.
5: I can't believe it.
3: Who did it?
5: My beautiful curtain. Rips to shreds.
3: Isn't it? Look, it's the table. Look, somebody smeared the paint all over with a knife. It looks like it...
5: The stove, the Franklin stove.
3: Turned over.
5: Sconces, look at them on the floor.
3: Smashed to smithereens.
5: A house. Who could have done it?
3: Who hated us enough to have done this?
0: There is a singular shock, a most unique sensation, upon first witnessing the mutilation of a place. Anyone who has ever come home to find it has been ransacked by thieves will tell you this. The loss of mere objects is as nothing compared with the outrage and humiliation suffered at the sight of familiar belongings disarranged by alien hands. Intrusion into the sanctuary of the home. Total disregard of the place once thought private. That is the unbearable insult. We'll return shortly with Act 3.
9: The 19th...

0: Eleanor and Timothy Elkin have found, rented, and moved into the house of their early marriage. It is an unpretentious place, but the mere surroundings have brought back memories of the way they were in those years of eager hope and confidence, as well as trust in each other. And from the very walls and the surrounding air have come voices. Voices from the past when everything seemed not only possible, but likely, even inevitable. In their enthusiasm, they have refurnished the house to look as it did in those sunshine days. Only to wake the next morning and find all their work undone.
1: My beautiful curtain ripped to pieces.
2: Look at the table. Somebody smeared the paint with a knife. It looks like...
1: the stove.
2: Turned over.
1: My sconces. Oh, look.
2: Smashed to smithereens.
1: Who could have done this?
2: Who hated us enough to have done this to our house?
3: About time.
4: I'll say.
3: Everything will be fine now.
4: Everything will be fine.
3: Perfect. I'm sorry, darling.
4: I'm sorry, too. Forgive me.
3: Do you forgive me? Say you do. Please say you do.
2: Eleanor, did you hear them?
5: Yes, I heard.
2: Were they our voices, or am I going mad?
5: If you are, I'm mad, too.
2: Of course, it's awfully hard to recognize your own voice. You hear your own voice from inside your own head. It sounds different to someone else.
5: I recognized your voice.
2: I recognized yours.
5: At least we both heard the same thing at the same time. That must mean something, mustn't it?
2: I think we should get out of here.
5: Something's telling us to leave.
2: Or someone.
5: You should phone Mrs. Selby. Tell her.
2: Yes, I suppose so. Lord knows what I'll say. Somebody wrecked the house. She'll say who did it. Then what do I say? Ghosts? People from the past? Dead people with our voices? What do I say?
5: You just have to say what happened.
2: But Eleanor, what did happen?
5: Vandals could have broken in while we were asleep.
2: There was no noise. We'd have waked up.
5: I know. I just said that because I couldn't think of anything else.
2: Oh. Mrs. Selby doesn't answer.
5: She's not in her office. It's after 9.
2: Well, she's not there.
5: Tim, I'm going to start packing.
2: We're leaving?
5: What else can we do? We can't stay here after this. It could happen again, couldn't it?
2: But we're being driven out by the voices.
5: No, not by the voices. We love the voices. It's this. This destruction. The wanton destruction, the cruelty of it. Her lovely curtains, the table. The beautiful sconces smashed to bits. It frightens me to think that anyone could have done it.
2: Who?
5: We don't know who. That's what makes it even worse. There's no way of stopping it.
2: You know, I've heard of people being able to move things without touching them. It's called psychokinesis.
5: But do you believe in that?
2: I never used to. The things that are moved are called apports. A good medium can make things materialize. Though some people say they were always there. The medium just made them visible.
5: Oh, Tim, stop that.
2: Things that can be mobilized into action by means which are not mechanical or even human.
5: I won't listen. Stop.
2: There are people called adepts, people especially skilled. The word used to be applied to alchemists who possessed the great secret of transmutation into gold. In the last couple of centuries, it's come to mean people with deep, deep psychic powers.
5: Tim, how do you know all this?
2: I don't know how I know it.
5: You must have read it somewhere.
2: Except now I feel it. Eleanor, I feel it so deeply, as though it were something I'd always known. You know the feeling when something you've only heard about in the vaguest way suddenly becomes real to you? When you possess it for your very own?
5: You're not trying to tell me you think you're an adept.
2: How do I know?
5: What are you trying to say?
2: If I have those powers, if I've had them all along and just discovered them last night, why then...
5: Then what?
2: Then, during the night... I could have done all this by the sheer power of my will.
5: But we were together all night in the same bed. I'd have known if you'd done...
2: I wouldn't have had to get up out of bed. I could have done it just lying there. Good Lord, suppose I've been fooling myself all along. Suppose I never wanted to come here. It was your idea, you know.
5: But you agreed.
2: Not at first. Not at first, you'll remember.
5: Yes, but later...
2: What if I agreed just to spare your feelings? What if I never wanted to save our marriage? What if I thought coming back here to this house was a silly, childish notion? And futile, besides.
5: Is that what you really thought?
2: I'm just trying to find an explanation for all of this. If I have the power of psychokinesis...
5: But that's just moving things.
2: By the power of the will.
5: But it's not smashing things, tearing things to shreds, smearing paint, overturning things.
2: Eleanor, wait. If you believe things can be moved around by an effort of will, then you must believe those things can be overturned, smashed, torn to ribbons, all by an effort of will. By superhuman willpower.
5: Darling, don't. Don't dwell on it now. It's not good for you. Really, I mean it. Look, call Mrs. Selby's office again. Do that, will you? For me?
2: If you want me to.
5: I very much want you to. Go on now and call her. I'll start to pack.
2: All right. Everything can't be sweetness and light, you know. Not everybody comes back from the grave saying how happy they are to be dead. They can't all be happy. Some of them must be furious. Not all dead people like being dead, you know? Eleanor, do you hear me?
5: I hear you. I'm packing the suitcases.
2: The ones who died unjustly. Those who died young. Those who were murdered. They must be full of hate and violence. Well, it's the same thing with psychokinesis. Not everything simply floats around in the air. Some things get broken.
5: Ken, I want you to stop this. I don't like the way you're talking.
2: Mrs. Selby doesn't answer.
5: Maybe she overslept.
2: Maybe. You think I should start cleaning up?
5: Oh, leave it till later if you want to, or I'll do it.
2: No. No, I'll do it.
5: All right, I'll fetch you a broom and a dustpan.
2: All those little squares of mirror. Eleanor?
5: Yes, darling, what is it?
2: I don't want to think I did it. I don't want that kind of power. I did want to come back to this house. I did want to remember those first years, those good years.
5: Of course you did, darling, just the way I did. Who could that be? I don't want anyone to see the house like this. What could I tell them? If we're quiet, they'll go away.
1: Anybody home?
5: It's Mrs. Selby.
2: Yes. Come in, Mrs. Selby.
1: Just thought I'd stop by. Well, what's happened here?
2: See for yourself.
1: Well, this is terrible. After all your work...
2: This is the way we found it when we got up this morning.
1: Well, the sconces broken.
5: We'll pay for them.
1: No. They're yours. You left them in the house when you gave it up years ago. I was saving them for when you came back.
5: You knew we'd come back?
1: Well, not for certain, but many people do. You see... This is a magical place.
2: You said magical?
1: Things happen here that don't happen elsewhere.
5: We heard voices.
1: Many people hear voices. Those who don't simply aren't listening hard enough.
2: We thought they were our voices, out of the past.
1: Oh, I've no doubt but what they were.
5: But then to wake up this morning and find... This?
2: Everything we'd done to make the place look the way it used to, all undone.
1: I never thought they'd go this far. I swear to
2: what?
1: You.
2: What did you say?
5: You said I never thought they'd go this far.
2: Yes, what did you mean by that? Who's they?
1: Well, I'll have to tell you. There's no way out.
2: You most certainly have to tell us. If there's any explanation, we're entitled to hear it.
1: Well, I left town last night. I got word my son needed me. He was in a hospital in Denver. I took a plane. By the time I got there, he was almost well.
5: We tried to reach you this morning.
2: We tried twice.
1: Well, I flew back as soon as my son and my daughter-in-law told me what they wanted. It was hard.
5: What did they want?
1: They wanted their house back.
2: This house?
1: They spent their honeymoon in this house.
5: Just as we did.
1: The marriage became unsatisfactory after a couple of years, and they separated. She went her way, he went his. Then he fell ill in Denver, and she rejoined him.
5: Then they'd kept in touch.
1: Their spirits were never very far apart.
2: You mean they kept in touch by mental telepathy?
1: Is that so strange to you?
5: Well, it's something we've read about.
6: Could I have willed all the destruction that you see in this room? Is that conceivable?
7: Well, I think it more likely that all this damage was done to my son and daughter-in-law. They think that if they come back here to this magical place where they were so happy, that they can be happy again, just as before.
5: That's exactly what we thought.
7: And others before you. But you see, this place is a place of youth, and for youth. They're younger than you, so they will not be denied.
6: We'll be leaving, Mrs. Selby, going back to town.
7: I'm so sorry. I think this place would have worked for you.
5: Perhaps we waited too long. Do you think that's why the place didn't work for us, Tim? Because we waited too long?
6: You know what they say. You can't go home again.
5: But it almost worked, didn't it?
6: Perhaps.
5: Tim, Mrs. Selby said she flew to Denver to see her son. Do you believe that?
6: Why shouldn't I believe it?
5: It's 4 hours by plane to Denver, 4 hours back. Could she have done that between last night and early this morning?
6: It's possible.
5: And talked to her son?
6: Why not?
5: In a hospital in the middle of the night?
6: Oh, I see what you mean.
5: So if she never went to Denver, went physically, I mean, couldn't she be the one who broke into our house and destroyed everything we'd done? Perhaps her son phoned her, told her that they wanted the house back.
6: Eleanor, are you trying to rationalize this whole thing?
5: Well, why not? It's easier to live with than the other.
6: What have you got there?
5: Got where?
6: In your lap.
5: Oh, these, they're just little bits of mirror from the sconces.
6: I thought you threw them out.
5: No, I thought I'd like to try to glue them together again. It'll take time, but I think I can do it. There'll be a souvenir of that magical place.
6: Not a bad idea.
5: You approve? You really do?
6: It's worth a try. Definitely worth a try.
1: Darling, isn't it lovely? Our house?
8: It's beautiful. I picked you some lilacs.
1: Shall we go take baths in the brook?
8: In a minute. Right now I want to look at you. By candlelight. Just so. How lovely you look.
5: Tim.
6: Yes, my dear?
5: You heard?
6: I heard.
5: That's the way we used to talk to each other.
6: That's the way we'll talk again.
5: I don't know. We're very ordinary people, really. Very middle-aged. Very middle-class.
6: But we can still hear voices. Voices from the past.
1: Beautiful. Wonderful. Lovely. Oh, darling.
8: Love. True love. Forever and ever. To the end of time.
5: Did you hear?
6: I heard.
5: We said all those things.
6: I know we did.
5: Did you notice the voices are getting fainter? The further we get from that magical place, the fainter they become. And soon we won't be able to hear them at all. What then? Will we just grow old? Will that be all? With no voices to keep us young?
6: Is it so small a thing to have enjoyed the sun? To have lived light in the spring? To have loved? To have thought? To have done?
5: But that's all over. That time has passed. What can we hope for now?
6: Because thou must not dream. Thou needst not then despair.
5: I won't despair. Not if you'll stick with me. Will you?
6: Of course. Where would I go? Your voice answers mine. Mine answers yours. As much as two bodies. We're two voices. Meeting.
0: Timothy Elkin, who went to a great deal of trouble to recapture their youth, only to be driven away by those younger than themselves. Yet they carry away with them, as they return to the life they fled, certain souvenirs, little bits of mirrored glass that reflect the dancing light and the sound of their own voices from out of the past. Voices full of wonder, happiness, and love. I'll be back shortly.
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3: 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All of that is what I put in my book as honestly as I could.
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0: Youth is the bubble we all chase. We look back on it only to commiserate with ourselves on how we wasted it. But if we try to remember, we can. Its voice. Its clear, unheeding voice. Its believing.
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Good evening. This is Keith. Welcome to Audio Theater for Wednesday, August 26th, 2026. This evening, on Audio Theater, I present a Western quad play from the old-time radio series, The Lone Ranger. This evening's shows are entitled Indian Hostage, Trestle of Death, The Making of a Coward, and Merrick's Outlaws. These shows aired back on the evenings of January 25th, 27th and 30th, and February 1st, 1939, respectively. The Masked Man and his faithful sidekick, Tonto, begin taming the Old West. Momentarily, enjoy this evening's presentation.

fiery horse with the speed of light, a cloud of dust, and a hearty hi-yo, Silver, the Lone Ranger.

great Empire Trading Company had established posts throughout the western United States. Most of their business was done with Indian trappers in sections where the white settlers had not penetrated. But the masked rider of the plains knew that emigrants would not be long in coming and that it was necessary to preserve the goodwill of the Indians. Whenever he heard of a trader who was taking advantage of them and thus making the country dangerous for white men, he fought on the side of the Indians until the dishonest trader had been brought to justice. Return with us now to those thrilling days when the West was

0: Mole Eckert, the agent at Sandy River Post. These men have got an Indian boy with them. Silver, old fellow, there's something wrong here, and we're going to find out what it is. Come on, boy. Come on, Silver. Come on there, boy. Hold on there. Hold! Rein up! I said rein up! Silver, go on.
1: What do you think you're doing, mister? Staging a one-man holdup?
0: I want to know what you're doing. Where did you get this Indian boy?
2: Stranger, this ain't just any Indian kid. This is Lame Bear's young'un.
1: Rush your roof! When did you learn to keep your big mouth shut?
2: Gosh, Bull,
1: keep your mouth shut!
0: Lame Bear, son, huh? What do you think you're trying to do, put Lame Bear on the warpath?
1: Suppose you mind your business and let me tend to my own.
0: Indians on the warpath is the business of everyone.
1: All right, stranger. As long as Roof here couldn't keep his tongue from wagging, you might as well know the rest of it. I'm going to teach that blasted heathen a lesson. And take it from me, he won't forget it.
0: What's Lame Bear done to you?
1: What's he done to me? Why, the ornery painted sidewinder just about ruined my trade. He won't let his redskins do business with me. And there ain't no other Indians that's got the nerve to come into his territory. The old snake has been out to get me, but I'm going to get him first.
0: I'll tell you why he refuses to trade with you. You've cheated him at every turn. You've taken valuable pelts and bought it unfairly.
1: Look here.
0: When Indians held out for fair prices, you fed them cheap whiskey until they didn't know what they were doing. You've been up to every trick you know or can think of. You've lost your trade. You've had it coming.
3: You're going to let him talk to you that way, boss?
4: How about teaching this meddling hombre a lesson, too?
0: Taking charge here.
1: You sneaking mask crook.
0: First, you're releasing the boy.
1: I brace as I am.
0: Keep him, and the Indians will run wild. They'll sweep this entire country for your whites, and every death will be on your head.
2: What whites are there in this country?
4: We can finish anything we start, mister.
0: How about the woman at your post right now?
1: How do you know about her?
0: I've heard that a man by the name of Atkins is visiting the post with his wife and son.
1: And what about
0: her? You can bring any kind of trouble you wish on yourself. Whatever you'd get, you deserve. But you can't be allowed to bring trouble to strangers.
2: They're them dudes right for inviting themselves where they ain't wanted.
1: Maybe some trouble would send them back where they come from.
0: I won't argue with you. Set the boy free.
1: I won't do
4: quick.
1: No, sir.
4: I'll... Wait, boy. Listen.
1: Drums.
5: War talk, Bull. The Indians have found out about us grabbing the kid.
0: The damage is done.
1: We've got to get back to the post. We can't let them painted devils catch us out here.
0: One moment.
1: Listen.
0: You're still covered. Don't move a step until I say the word. I'll blast the man that tries it out of the saddle.
1: No, look,
0: I've got something to say. Then you can go. For the present, you can keep the boy. As I told you, I don't care what punishment you get. It couldn't be more than you've asked for.
1: You'd better go careful, stranger.
0: I'll be responsible for what I say. I'm not thinking of your safety. I'm thinking of the safety of those people from the east that are staying at your post. Those Indians want revenge. Taking Lame Bear's son was a crime. If you released him now, it would mean the Indians would have nothing to hold them back.
1: Well,
0: hold him. And perhaps you can bargain with Lame Bear. The boy's freedom for your safety. But if you harm him in any way, you'll answer to me.
2: If that's all you got to say, what are you keeping us for?
0: One thing more.
1: Yeah?
0: There's an emergency. The post is in danger, or if you can't bargain with Lame Bear, I may be able to help you. A smoke signal in the daytime or a fire at night will bring me. That's for Atkins and his family, however. Now get going.
1: Come on, fellas. You, Roof, keep your eye on the kid. Get up.
0: Silver, old fellow, we are going to see some trouble. All right, boy. Back to camp. Come on, Silver.
6: When Bull Eckert and his men had returned to the post, they could hear war drums in the distance and were forced to realize the post was in danger. But before Jim Atkins, a visitor from the east, Bull pretended that there would be no trouble and...
1: What are you afraid of, Atkins? We've been back an hour and there ain't been no sign of them redskins yet, has there? If you're a yeller, pack your duds and scoot for home. It takes men to live in this country.
7: You fool.
1: I don't know why I waste the time arguing with you.
7: You listen to me whether you want to or not. I've been here long enough to understand your methods, boy.
1: What's that to me?
7: Before you're through, you may find more than you bargained for.
1: Look here, mister. You've got some kind of pull with the home office back east, or they wouldn't have fixed it for you to come here. But that don't make you my boss, savvy that? Fact is, you ain't even with the company.
7: Yeah?
1: And I'll tell you something more. I've been with the company for going on 15 years. I've handled the toughest posts, the toughest men, and the rip-roarinest engines you ever want to see. And anybody will tell you that for all them 15 years, there ain't a fellow with a company that's got better pelts for less cash than I have. Yeah, me. Bull Eckert.
7: I've heard about that. You're a once-over man. You get what you can in a season or two and then clear out. And after the enemies you've made, the company's had to withdraw from every district you've worked.
1: There just wasn't fellow stuff enough to handle the jobs I can.
7: That's the excuse you've always given. The company believed it for a time.
1: Say, it seems to me for an hombre that ain't with the company... You got a sight of information.
7: Never mind that. I've told you what I think and what I know.

0: And of all the stupid things you've done, kidnapping Lame Bear's son was the worst.
1: You're kind of asking for trouble, ain't you?
0: You plan on making it?
1: Mister, I ought to pick you up and break you in too.
2: I've got our boy. Jim!
1: Sounds like that woman of yours yelled.
0: Yes, what is it?
2: Our boy, Dale. The Indians have taken him. Oh, Jim.
0: My lord.
2: Do something. Get him back. Go after them all, please.
0: Now, wait, honey, wait. How did it happen? When was it?
2: Oh, when I think of it.
0: Quick, honey.
2: They sneaked up to the cabin. I didn't see them. I didn't hear them. And then...
0: Yes?
2: They just took him away. They never said a word. Never opened their mouths. Oh, Jim, it was horrible.
0: How much of a start have they got?
2: It was half an hour ago. They tied me up. I just got free.
0: Half an hour ago?
1: I ain't no use chasing after him now.
0: Hendricks, you're responsible. You started this trouble. I'll get you for this. You murder you.
1: Hey, let go of me.
0: Or I could beat the life out of it. If I had a gun, anything.
1: Flash, you quick shake at me.
2: No.
1: Ruth, please, come here. Get this half-pint wild cat off me. Get him away. Ruth, Pete, where in blazes are you?
3: I don't go along here.
1: Drive this little boy, Jesse.
4: Crazy galooper.
5: Here, they cut it out.
0: Here, wait. I'll fix him. Say, you kidnap my redskin.
1: Give me a hand with this piece.
3: I got him.
0: You.
1: Hold on to him, fellas. Clean off his head.
3: What was that he said about the redskin?
0: They kidnapped Dale, and you're the men responsible.
3: Is that a fact, boss?
1: Whatever it is. Ain't nothing to be done about it now.
2: You've got to get my boy back. You've got to.
0: Ma'am, I don't know how.
3: I'll go after him. I'll go by myself.
1: Now, hold on. You ain't going to do no such thing. Me, personal, I don't give a hoot what becomes of you. But the company said I was to see you didn't come to no harm. And you ain't going to if I can help it. Now, just get it out of your head you're leaving this post, because you ain't. We got to think of some other way to handle this.
6: Boss, how about telling the Redskins they get the chief's young'un back if they send back Jim's kid?
1: You willing to go bargain with them?
6: Well, I...
1: You set foot near Lame Bear's village and you'll be losing your top hair before you can turn your tracks.
2: But there must be some way. There must be.
1: Shucks, I guess.
7: Great.
1: Huh?
7: That masked fella.
1: Now, what about him?
7: Don't you recollect what he said, boss? Don't you recollect his saying that if we got into trouble we couldn't handle to get in touch with him?
2: A masked man?
0: Honey... Bull told me about him. Perhaps he can help us.
1: No, I don't know.
6: How'd we find him?
7: Build a signal smudge like he told us. I'll bet he'd be just local enough to come.
1: And what in blazes could that hombre do that we couldn't?
7: He said he'd be willing to do what he could, didn't he?
1: He wouldn't be fool enough to risk his scalp for strangers.
7: Well, what's in the harm in finding out?
1: Well...
2: If there's any way to get my boy back, you've got to try it.
0: There's nothing else to be done.
1: Good enough. If he's willing to risk his scalp, that suits me fine. And if he ain't, we're in no worse fix than we was before.
6: Sure.
1: Pete, you go in the back room where Lame Bear's kid is and see if there's anything he needs. Grub or anything like that. We'd better go easy on the young'un.
6: Uh-huh.
1: And you, Ruth, yeah. Go build that fire. Build as big a smoke as you know how. Then we'll see what happens. Now get.

0: The masked man was waiting for a signal from the trading post and answered it at once. From Bull and Jim Atkins, he learned what had happened. Then he raced back to his camp again. As he reined in his great horse, Silver, he saw Tonto approaching in the distance.
1: Oh, Silver! Oh, boy! Oh! Tai, Kimasami!
2: Oh! Oh, scum! Oh! Oh! Oh!
1: Tonto, did you get to talk to Lame Bear?
2: Tonto see him, and him plenty mad.
1: When they were gone, I got a signal from the trading post. The Indians stole the son of those people from the east.
2: Tonto know that.
1: Kimasabe, how'd you find out?
2: Me with Injun. One brave fetch boy there.
1: What are the Indians' plan? Are they going to keep the boy?
2: Lame Bear, not let boy go. When him get White Bird back.
1: And the men at the post absolutely refuse to give up White Bird until Atkins' son is returned. Neither side trusts the other.
2: That plenty bad.
1: Neither the whites nor the Indians will give up their prisoner first.
2: Tonto no Lame Bear not do that.
1: But Kimasabe, I promised to do what I could. Unless this is settled peaceably, there'll still be more trouble.
2: Isn't that right?
1: I couldn't plan anything until you'd returned. But I've been thinking...
2: What you think?
1: Tonto, no one at the trading post has seen you.
2: That right.
1: And so there is a way this trouble might be settled.
2: What that way?
1: If the whites and the Indians could both be persuaded to surrender their prisoners in exchange for a hostage, perhaps...
2: What you mean?
1: Suppose the whites were told Lame Bear himself would ride alone to the trading post, put himself into their hands while they release White Bird... and remain there captive until Dale is sent back.
2: Lame Bear, not do that.
1: Wait, Tonto. And suppose that Lame Bear was told that Dale's father would do the same, give himself up as hostage for his son until White Bird's return. Do you think Lame Bear would agree to that?
2: Maybe him do that.
1: In reality, however, neither Lame Bear nor Jim Atkins would act as hostages.
2: What you mean?
1: Kimasabe, would you be willing to risk your life to help settle this quarrel?
2: Tonto do that.
1: Then I have a plan. I'll return to the trading post and put the proposition up to them. In the meantime, you'll ride to Lame Bear's village and make the same suggestion to him.
2: Tonto savvy.
1: If they both agree, you'll go to the post and say you're Lame Bear. I happen to know that although his tribe traded with Bull Eckert in the past, none of the whites at the post have ever seen the chief himself. White Bird can't speak English, so he won't be able to give your identity away. I'll take off my mask and put on a disguise, and then ride to Lame Bear's village, pretending to be Jim Atkins. And somehow I'll manage to warn Dale not to reveal who you are when he's sent back to the post.
2: That heap smart.
1: Neither side will know it's been tricked until both prisoners are home again. And then it won't matter.
2: That right.
1: But Tonto, there's one other thing.
2: What that?
1: Bull thinks Jim Atkins is just a visitor from the east, curious to see the west.
2: Oh.
1: I have a different idea, however. And if this trouble is taken care of, I think there's going to be a basis established for real peace between the whites and the Indians in this territory.
2: And that'd be plenty good.
1: Now, Tonto, you understand everything?
2: Tonto savvy.
1: Then let's ride. I'll go to the trading post while you persuade Lame Bear to accept the hostage. Steady, Silver.
2: Tonto, do that.
1: Then return to camp as quickly as you can. I'll meet you here.
2: Hurry up!
3: Get him up here, Silver! Away!
4: The curtain falls on the first act of our thrilling Lone Ranger drama. Before the next exciting scenes, please permit us to pause for just a few moments.

0: Now to continue our story. The Lone Ranger and Tonto left their camp in different directions as the first step in their daring plan. At the trading post, Jim Atkins and his wife waited for word from the masked man. But Bull Eckert had no confidence in him and...
1: Look here, Atkins. You're a stranger in these parts. Like I tried to tell you before, I savvy things you don't. And I say that masked fella's a crook. He ain't helping you out for nothing.
2: We'll see.
1: And once more, I contend he ain't even got no ideas on how to straighten things out anyway.
3: He said he'd be back.
1: He'll be back. Like blazes.
3: Bess, look. The masked man.
2: Yes, Jim. He did come back.
1: What?
4: Atkins.
3: The masked man.
4: You tell us this, you won't release White Bird until your son has returned?
3: Mr.
1: Atkins ain't got nothing to say about that. Lame Bear's young'un is my prisoner. And he don't get loose till we see Dale back here safe and sound.
4: I happen to know the Indians feel the same way about releasing Dale. They won't do that until White Bird has been returned to them.
1: And if we was loco enough to let our prisoner go back first, them Indians to double cross us are sure as shooting.
4: I doubt that.
3: Stranger, I want you to know that I'd be willing to take your word for Lame Bear's good faith.
1: Rock.
3: But what Bull says is correct. Our only hold on Lame Bear is the fact that his son is in our hands. And as much as I'd like to bargain for an even trade, masked man, I'm afraid to chance it.
4: I understand, Atkins.
2: But isn't there some other plan?
4: There is. And you people will do your part.
3: What, mister? Tell us what.
4: Suppose Lame Bear puts himself into your hands and you release his boy. Then Lame Bear, the chief of the tribe, would be your hostage until Dale was safely returned.
1: No, Lame Bear wouldn't do that in a million years.
4: But if he did...
3: It would be a way out.
4: And you'd send White Bird back to his people?
3: We would.
1: But I don't see how...
4: Well, you can't have any possible objection to that. With Lame Bear in your hands, he wouldn't dare keep Dale. It would mean his life, and he'd know it.
1: Look here, masked man. How do we know you can get Lame Bear to come here?
4: You don't. Once more, I'm making no promises. I'm only asking for your word that if he does... You'll play fair and release White Bird.
3: Yes, we'll give you that. I'll answer for all of us.
4: Then I'll leave you. There's much to be done.
2: And if my son comes back to me, I'll bless you as long as I live.
3: We'll see you again, friend.
4: You will, but the faster I act now, the better. All right, old fellow. Now to see what luck Tonto had with Lame Bear. Come on, Silver. Come on, old boy.

0: In Lame Bear's village, Dale Atkins, confined to a teepee, was guarded by a group of warriors under the command of the chief himself. Sorrow at the loss of his own son was written deeply on Lame Bear's face. But at the sound of approaching hoofs, his features became expressionless. His figure straightened, and he issued a brief order to the braves about him.
1: Nautoka! Romanikte!
2: Oh, Silver! Oh, fellow! Oh, boy!
1: White man, keep word. White man, come.
2: The old chief Lame Bear?
1: Me Lame Bear.
2: I'm the man you hold prisoner while the white boy is given his freedom. I trust you, Lame Bear. I've come to you unarmed. I remain here until White Bird returns to you.
1: White Bird not come, you die.
2: I understand.
1: Lee Patu.
2: But wait, Lame Bear.
1: Huh?
2: Before the boy is released, I want to speak to him. You have my word, I'll not trick you.
1: Why you won't see him?
2: To give him a message for the whites, to make certain White Bird is freed. Where is the boy?
1: Him here in teepee. You go, make talk with White Boy. Lame Bear, wait here, outside. But not wait long.
2: Very well, Lame Bear. I'll hurry.

0: After the Lone Ranger talked with the boy, Dale was led from the teepee, given a pony, and was allowed to go free, knowing that the Lone Ranger's life depended upon the return of White Bird before sundown. Dale drove the Indian pony to the limit of its strength. At last, he reined in before the trading post.
1: Oh, boy! Hold there!
2: Oh, Dale, my boy, you're safe!
3: Mother!
2: And Dad!
4: Son, thank heaven you're back.
3: Bull, where is he? Lame Bear's son has got to be sent back to his tribe right away.
4: Bull's inside with Chief Lame Bear.
3: Then come on, hurry.
2: But Dale!
3: Mother, this is important. Come along, Dad.
5: Well, dear, you got back, huh?
3: Yes. And, boy, you've got to let White Bird and Lame Bear go back to their tribe now.
5: What's the hurry, son?
3: A man's life depends on it.
4: Dale, Bull will let them go. You come back.
5: Just a minute. Dale, you just come from that Injun village. Is this here Injun Chief Lame Bear or ain't it?
6: Me, Lame Bear.
5: Shut up, Redskin. I'm asking the boy. Well, Dale, is he or ain't he?
3: Why, sure he is.
4: All right, Bull, my boy's back. Now, there's no reason to hold the chief or his son any longer.
5: No?
4: We promised that masked man that White Bird would be given his freedom as soon as Lame Bear gave himself over to us. Bull, you insisted then on waiting until Dale got here. And now you're... Wait.
3: My Dad, what's wrong?
4: Dale, you weren't to be released until White Bird got back to his village, but how did you get away?
3: Why, they let me go when that white man got there.
4: What white man?
3: Well, I don't know his name, but he turned himself over to the Indians in my place until White Bird gets back to them. And then he...
4: Was he masked, son?
3: Why...
4: And what did he look like? Think, Dale.
3: Well, he was tall, held himself straight, had wide shoulders. Looked like he knew how to handle himself.
4: And it was him.
2: Jim, you mean...
4: The same man without his mask. It must have been. But I don't understand this.
5: Well, Atkins, I do savvy it, see? Your masked friend has put himself in a tough spot.
4: What do you mean, Bull?
3: Dad, we've got to get fresh horses and get these Indians started.
6: Me go now. Take White Bird.
5: Not so fast. Them two ain't going no place.
3: That man's life is at stake. If White Bird isn't back in the village by sundown, the Indians will kill him.
6: Me go.
5: Keep back, all of you.
6: Wait, put down the gun.
4: Put that gun away. Didn't you hear what Dale just told us?
5: Roof, Pete, come here.
3: Pull you low down.
5: Shut up and listen to me. I'm the head of this trading post, the boss here. And now I got things fixed just the way I want them.
4: What do you mean?
5: Listen, we won furs and them Redskins got them. But already Lame Bear here climbed up on his high horse. Said his Indians weren't going to trade here no more. But I say they are. Because until we get them furs... Lame Bear and his kid, White Bird, stay right here.
3: You rotten schemer, Bull. You've made just one mistake.
5: Yeah?
3: Your plan is based on this man being Lame Bear. Well, he isn't. He's named Tonto, the friend of the man who rescued me.
5: Well, you think I believe that?
3: Believe it or not, it's true. I promised I wouldn't tell, but now I've got to.
6: And that's plenty true. Me take White Bird and go.
5: No, you don't. Roof, Pete, keep the bunch of them covered. We're all staying right here.
0: From the teepee, where he was closely guarded, the Lone Ranger watched the sun drop toward the horizon. As the minutes passed, he began to wonder if White Bird would come before nightfall. Lame Bear waited no less grimly than his prisoner, but at length he spoke to a warrior at his side, then turned and entered the teepee.
7: Paleface, sun go down quick.
6: White Bird will come, Lame Bear. He'll be here.
7: Him not here now. You here? Brave, ready for you. My people call. Galuk Kope.
0: At Lame Bear's shout, two stalwart braves entered the teepee. Each gripped an arm of the Lone Ranger. Then Lame Bear brushed aside the flap of the tent and led the way, the others forcing the white man to follow him. Lone Ranger saw that resistance would be futile. He looked toward the west where the sun was slowly sinking beneath the rim of the horizon.
8: Something must have gone wrong. Still a minute or two, not long enough. If White Bird were coming, he'd be here by this time. This must be the end unless...
7: You speak?
6: Nothing you'd understand, Lame Bear.
7: Kalut Nopti!
0: The Lone Ranger was led to the stake. Rawhide lashes bound his hands and lashings were drawn about his body. The chanting of the Indians grew softer as wood was piled higher and higher around him.
8: The end had to come sometime. I'd hoped it might be postponed. So much still to be done.
7: You...
6: The sun hasn't disappeared yet, Lame Bear.
7: Soon, sun all gone. You afraid...
6: Afraid of what?
7: You afraid of pain?
6: There will be no pain, Lame Bear.
7: You lie. White Bird not come back.
6: There still is time.
7: No. Now sun gone. Manikte... Carpe! Nocte!
0: sun was gone. Lame Bear raised his arm and signaled to the Indians who were waiting. With flaming torches, they approached the deadwood piled around the stake. The torture fire was lighted. The flames took hold quickly, leaping up to consume the small sticks. A cloud of smoke billowed up the log, then the Lone Ranger felt that all hope was gone. Then a distant shout. Horses loomed from the edge of the distant wood. A paint horse carrying Tonto, another rider in White Cloud, was close behind. All eyes turned, and Chief Lame Bear saw the Lone Ranger's friend dashing toward the council ring.
9: Latu! Pika! Ha!
0: The chief roared commands to his men. They leaped into the flames, kicked aside the burning wood, while Lame Bear himself sliced through the ropes and thongs that bound the Lone Ranger. Tonto, Lame Bear's son and Jim, thundered close and brought their horses to a rearing halt. Tonto, you've come. Chief Lame Bear, your son, he's with Tonto.
9: Latu! Tata! Ha!
0: Tonto, what happened?
5: Bull, try hold us. We have fight. Make him prisoner.
0: Bull wouldn't let you and Whitebird go.
4: Friend, he wouldn't have. If it hadn't been for Tonto here, you should have seen this Indian part of yours go into action. There's no doubting he's your friend.
0: Kemosabe, I told Lame Bear you'd come, but Lame Bear...
7: Me make talk with White Bird. Him say these men good men. Other pale face bad men.
0: There are good and bad among both Indians and white men, Lame Bear. We want to be your friends.
7: You brave. You not afraid die. You heap friend, Lame Bear.
4: Chief Lame Bear, I'm from the East. I represent the Empire Trading Company. I was sent here to check on Bull Eckhart. And now I want to say that Eckhart will be replaced by an honest, competent man as soon as I return. But, Chief, more than that, my company wants to keep your trade.
0: Atkins, I suspected that was your errand. This country is too wild to visit merely out of curiosity.
4: I've told you this only because I believe it necessary, under the circumstances.
7: You send good men to trading post? Lame Bear, sell 'em fur.
4: Good. Chief Lame Bear, I think this is the beginning of real peace in this country. And the credit goes to the masked man.
10: Hail, Silver!

fiery horse with the speed of light, a cloud of dust, and a hearty hi-yo, Silver, the Lone Ranger.

0: A great many years passed between the days of the covered wagon and the time when the first railroad pushed its steel rails into the western United States. The country was still uncivilized, however, and the railroad engineers were faced with many difficulties. The extremes of weather, the rough country, and hostile Indians all made the building of the railroad an almost superhuman task. It might never have been completed without the help of the masked rider of the plains. His knowledge of the country, his courage and daring, solved problem after problem for the engineers. It was he, more than any other man, who made the winning of the West possible. Return with us now to those thrilling days of yesteryear. From out of the past come the thundering hoofbeats of the great horse Silver. The Lone Ranger rides again.
1: Come on, Silver! We're heading for the railroad! There's going to be trouble! Arrow Silver! Away!
0: A supply train was driving west of Ogden over a newly laid stretch of track. Bruce Abbott, the superintendent in charge of construction, had taken the place of the fireman in the engine and...
2: Got enough steam, Hank?
3: Sure have, Bruce.
2: Seems funny seeing you inside a cab. I thought you were stuck in an office for good.
4: I was an engineer long before I was a superintendent, Hank.
2: From what I hear, doggone good one.
4: Not so bad. How was Mort before we left?
2: You stopped at his place, didn't you? Yeah, he's coming around. Somebody sure hit him a good whack.
4: I'd like to catch a fellow who did it.
2: You think I wouldn't? Him and me have been pards ever since he first went firing for me. Then some sneaking polecat of a freighter lays for him and hits him from behind. You know, Mort come close to being killed.
4: So you blame the trouble we've been having on the freighters too, huh?
2: Who else would it be?
4: I agree with you. I wish we could get some proof against them.
2: Get proof against Mike Cavanaugh, that's all. He's their leader.
4: One of these days we will.
2: Supplies stole, men hit from behind, drug poison, machinery stole in. There ain't a doggone thing them freighters could think to do that they ain't done.
4: You'd expect they'd realize there's no use fighting. The railroad has come to this country and it's here to stay. Wagon freighters are through. If they'd admit the fact and plan accordingly, they might save something from their investment. If they continue fighting, they'll lose everything.
2: How's the dude take the trouble we're having?
4: Paul Booth?
5: Uh-huh.
4: He's all right, Hank. It isn't his fault his father's general manager of the line.
2: Nope. It ain't his fault he's your assistant either. What he savvies about railroading, you can learn from a jackrabbit. He sure must be a help to you.
4: He'll learn. Everybody's got to learn sometime.
2: Yeah, they don't have to start learning at the top, though.
4: I'm afraid you don't like it.
2: Ah, the dude. Would he turn to and fire for me like you're doing? He'd be too doggone scared to get his hands dirtied up.
4: I'm here because I had to inspect this rail.
2: Uh-huh. And you could have been doing it riding fancy like a passenger. But instead, you take Mort's place so you wouldn't have to ask one of the boys to do a little extra.
4: Seems getting low, isn't it?
2: Might fire up a little.
4: Wrong.
2: A couple of fool cowpunchers setting their horses right in the middle of the track ahead of us. Must think we can fly right over them.
4: Still there?
2: They ain't stirred a step.
4: Wait until the last moment, most likely. If they're cowpunchers, they've got to have their fun.
2: Blast them! What is the matter with them? Ain't they got no sense at all?
4: You think they see you?
2: Of course they do. And if they didn't, they could hear us.
4: Wouldn't be a holdup.
2: Oh, nobody'd hold up a supply train. Bruce, they ain't gonna budge.
4: Maybe there's something wrong.
2: We'll blame soon find out. And if they figure on stopping us just for a joke, I'll have their fool hide.
4: You better stop fast.
2: I'll tell him something.
4: Hank, look there, man.
2: And a redskin beside him. What?
4: What's the meaning of this?
2: We ain't carrying anything that'd be worth your while to steal.
6: Look down the track.
2: Huh?
6: Beyond the curve.
2: Hank, good Lord, I don't see it.
6: You look at track. It's torn up.
4: Hank, somebody's ripped up at least three sections.
2: Jumping Jehoshaphat. And we was heading right for it. If the masked fellow hadn't stopped us, we'd have turned over. Just as sure as it was them freighters done it.
4: Impossible, we'd have been killed. Stranger, I suppose you're an outlaw. You wouldn't be wearing that mask. But you've done us a good turn we won't forget.
6: What makes you think the freighters are responsible for this?
2: Because it's them that's been making all the trouble.
6: You caught them at it?
4: Not yet, stranger. But the time will come when Cavanaugh will make one slip, and that'll be his finish.
6: I've heard of Cavanaugh.
2: I'll bet you ain't heard nothing good.
6: As a matter of fact, I've heard a number of good things about him.
2: You talk like he was a friend of his.
6: I've never seen him.
4: Well, I don't know where you got your information, but I can tell you you're mistaken. Mike Cavanaugh owns the largest fleet of wagon freighters serving this district. There isn't another freighter around who doesn't follow Cavanaugh's lead. And that places the responsibility for the troubles we've had right up to him.
6: You might be right.
4: I know I am.
6: However, I think I'd prefer to find out for myself. We better be getting on, Tonto.
4: Yes, and we'll have to get back to Ogden and send men to repair this damage at once. Let's get started, Hank. Back her up.
2: Ranger, hope we'll meet again soon.
6: Perhaps we may.
5: We make camp now.
6: There's something else I want to do first. Mike Cavanaugh's headquarters in Rock Rapids, the town the railroad's approaching.
5: We right there?
6: Yes. We've heard so many conflicting stories about the rivalry between the freighters and the railroad, Tonto. I think it's time somebody found out the truth. We'll start out by having a look at Cavanaugh. Come on,
1: get him up, Scout.
0: It was evening before the Lone Ranger and Tonto approached Rock Rapids. Before they could make out the town itself, they saw a red glow in the distance. And as they rode closer, discovered that two large wagons, fully loaded with freight, were on fire. A large crowd had gathered to witness the blaze, and
6: some of those look like two of Cavanaugh's freighters.
5: That's right.
6: Pull in between these buildings here. We'll be undercover and still be able to see what's going on. This is close enough, Tonto.
5: Hold over.
6: Those are Cavanaugh's wagons, all right. You can make out his name painted on the side. The fire hasn't reached yet. A big fellow in the center looking on. I wonder if that isn't Cavanaugh himself.
5: Isn't that what fellas say him look like?
6: Yes, he answers the description. Look, Tonto. That's Cavanaugh. He's going after that little breed. Tonto, ride a little closer. Perhaps we can learn what the trouble is.
7: You little snitch. Come here. Give it to him, Mike.
8: Turn the breed over your knee and spank it.
9: Take the truth out of this comrade.
10: Senor Cavanaugh, I've done nothing. I do no harm. Leave me go, senor.
11: Tonto, confound you. Did you set fire to these wagons?
10: No.
11: Did the railroad hire you to do his dirty work first?
10: No, it is not so.
11: You do anything you was paid to do, just so it didn't take no nerve. If I was sure you did this, I'd string you up myself.
10: Why, you think I do these things, senor? I am not the outlaw.
11: You're a sneaking polecat.
10: No, I swear.
11: You swear. You wouldn't say what time it was without lying about it. Speak up, blast you. How much did Abbott give you for this job?
10: Nothing, senor Cavanaugh, nothing. I am on your side. I don't...
11: On my side? You wanted to get even with me ever since I fired you.
10: Please, I...
11: Get away from me. I dirty my hands by touching you. Go on, scat.
10: Big dog, you wait. Now I will show you a big dog.
11: Look at the breed run for it.
10: He must think you're a whole menagerie, Mike. The names he calls you.
8: You better watch out or he'll be knifing you in the back.
11: Yeah, knifing me in the back like the railroad's trying to do. Burning me wagon, stealing my freight, hiring my men away from me. I'm just about through. This keeps up and I'm going to fight back just as crooked and dirty as they are. Bruce Abbott started this, but by thunder, I'll finish it and know the reason why.
5: In 20 men.
6: Tonto, there's something definitely wrong here. Bruce Abbott blames Mike Cavanaugh and Mike blames Bruce. And from what I've seen of both men, with what we've been told, I doubt that either one would try to drive the other out with crooked methods.
5: And that's what Tonto think.
6: Tonto, those two men are going to meet.
5: That's good.
6: Do you remember that small grove of trees halfway between here and Ogden on the south side of the rails?
5: Tonto remember.
6: That's where we'll make camp. This is what I want you to do. Get Mike to go with you. If he won't go willingly, force him to.
5: And what you do?
6: I'm going after Bruce Abbott. I'll bring him there and we'll see what happens when the two of them meet face to face. Be careful, but get Mike as soon as you can.
5: Tonto, do that.
6: And I'll see you later. Come on, Silver. Bruce Abbott's office was in Ogden. Later that same evening, he was seated at his desk, and across from him was young Paul Booth, his assistant and the son of the railroad's general manager. Bruce finished reading a letter from the home office and tossed it impatiently aside with...
12: Yeah, they want miracles.
13: They're just asking you to do the job you were hired to do.
12: Yes? You think I'm to blame for the delays we've had, Paul?
13: Well, you're in charge, aren't you, Bruce?
12: What is there I failed to do that I should have done?
13: I'm not your boss.
12: Right. Paul, let's put our cards on the table. I've defended you in front of the men for the good of the organization. But I don't have to pretend between the two of us. I've been doing your work as well as my own. You wouldn't have been made my assistant if it weren't for your father's authority.
13: Oh, so you're criticizing my father, eh?
12: He's a good man, but a poor judge of his son's worth.
13: Why,
12: you... Hold on, I'll finish what I have to say. You've made it clear enough since you've been here that you think you're better fitted for the job I hold than I am.
13: At least I'd catch the crooks that cause all the trouble.
12: Possibly, but you've caused trouble in another direction. I haven't the least doubt that you're the cause of the things that were written in this letter.
13: Yeah? What did it say?
12: It stated emphatically that the next accident causing a delay in construction would mean my discharge.
13: Well, fair enough.
12: I've known your father for a long time. He's had complete confidence in me until you came here and started writing him letters.
13: Maybe it's about time I came along. Maybe he needed someone on the ground who'd tell him the truth. You're just sore.
12: Ah, you're a spoiled kid who's had everything his own way. Well, as long as you're working under me, that's finished. From now on, you'll do your share. I'll send you packing just as fast as I would one of those men out there laying rails.
13: Bruce, I've got an idea. I'll be here long after you're gone.
12: Very well. But until then, by heavens, you'll obey my orders.
11: What?
12: Mass, the masked man I met today.
6: Bruce, you're coming with me.
12: I'm what?
13: Well, so you're friends at Outlaws, eh?
6: There's a man I want you to meet, Bruce. Get your hat and coat. We're riding and we're not wasting time. Bruce Abbott was forced to accompany the Lone Ranger, and they rode to the small woods halfway between Ogden and Rock Rapids. Tonto and Mike Cavanaugh were already there, and the Indian jumped to his feet at the sound of approaching hoofs.
9: Whoa, Silver! Whoa, whoa, whoa!
14: Tonto, get Mike all right.
9: I see you did.
12: Well, I'll be Mike Cavanaugh.
11: Bruce Abbott. Why, you're skulking, no good, crawling kin to a sidewinder.
12: You, Mike. If I'd known it was you I was going to meet, I'd have brought a gun along and given you what you've been asking for.
11: What have you been asking for? Why, you're...
6: Hold on. There's going to be no fighting here.
12: But he's the man who's responsible.
6: I've heard all that before.
11: You can't stop me from giving this maverick a piece of my mind, and I'll do it.
6: I can stop you and will.
12: Are you working for this fellow?
6: I'm not. Bruce, you've had trouble building the railroad. You've blamed it on Mike.
12: With good reason.
6: Mike, you've had troubles as well. I happen to know the two of your wagons were destroyed early this evening. I also know that you accused Bruce of being behind it.
12: Accuse me?
11: And why not?
12: You think I'd stoop to a thing like that? You think the only way I can get this railroad built is by using your crooked methods?
11: Who blazes with your railroad and your choo-choo trains? All I want is to be left alone.
12: That's what I want. I didn't start this.
6: Wait.
12: I didn't have any fun, but I didn't.
6: I said wait.
12: Well, I'm not going
6: you're
12: to stand here.
6: You're both right and you're both wrong. Unless I'm mistaken in the way I've sized up the two of you.
11: What do you mean by that?
6: I'm convinced you're both wrong when you accuse each other of crooked attempts to cause trouble. I'm convinced you're right when you each say you ask only to be let alone.
11: If he ain't started the trouble, who did?
6: Well, that's what we're going to try to find out.
12: I'd like to know something.
6: Yes?
12: This is the second time I've met you. Both times you've been masked. From what I've seen of you, I don't know what to decide.
6: Well?
12: Either you're not an outlaw, or what I thought I knew about outlaws was all wrong. Now, which is it?
6: Tonto and I are not outlaws.
12: You know, I'm inclined to believe you.
11: Yeah, you are a funny-sounding fella for a crook, stranger.
6: Well, let's get down to business. Neither one of you is behind the trouble there's been, and someone who hasn't been suspected must be.
12: I don't know who.
6: Nor do I. I'm going to ask both of you some questions, however. And if you answer honestly, we may find out.
0: The curtain falls on the first act of our Lone Ranger drama. Before the next exciting scenes, please permit us to pause for just a few moments.

0: Now to continue our story. When the Lone Ranger had closely questioned Mike Cavanaugh and Bruce Abbott, he allowed them to return to their homes. Then he talked over the situation with Tonto.
1: Tonto, from what we got out of Mike and Bruce, it seems there are only two men who might have caused all this trouble.
2: That's right.
1: One is that breed we saw near the fire. Mike told us Pedro's hated him ever since he caught the breed stealing and discharged him. From what Mike said, Pedro wouldn't have the intelligence to plan all the suspicious accidents that have happened both to the railroad and the freighters. And he wouldn't have a motive. He might try to get even, but his method would be a knife in the back, not a large-scale quarrel between the two outfits.
2: Maybe Mike right.
1: Bruce, however, named Paul Booth. Paul would have the intelligence. And yet Bruce won't believe that Paul would deliberately wreck the railroad. He's willing to admit Paul would like to have him fired. He won't admit Paul would be disloyal to his own father.
2: Other feller hurt father.
1: Paul wouldn't be the first disloyal son. There's one drawback, though.
2: What's that?
1: Bruce says Paul hates physical labor. Paul, for instance, would never have gone to the effort of tearing up those rails. There's one other objection. Paul has a perfect alibi for the time that a number of the attacks occurred. He was with Bruce when Mort McMahon, the fireman, was struck.
2: And you think him not crook?
1: I don't know. There's a possibility I just thought of.
2: What's that?
1: Pedro and Paul Booth might be together in this. Paul could plan it, and Pedro could carry out the plan.
2: That's right.
1: We can't accuse either one of them, however, without proof.
2: And what we do?
1: Tonto, we're either going to pin the guilt on them or prove they're innocent.
3: Here, Silver. Call Scout Kimosabe.
4: Here, Scout.
1: I'll ride to Ogden, Tonto. You'll ride to Rock Rapids.
4: Tonto, do that.
1: Steady, old fellow. I want you to keep an eye on Pedro. I'll watch Paul Booth.
2: That heap good idea.
1: We want to get to the bottom of this as soon as possible. Another serious accident and Bruce loses his job. We've got to prevent that.
2: Tonto, try.
1: Good. As soon as I learn anything, I'll return here. You do the same.
2: Hi-yo, Steve!
3: Get

0: It was the very next night that Paul Booth quietly dismounted near a tumble-down cabin in the hills north of Ogden. A light shone from a broken window, and Paul looked inside before making his way to the sagging door. There he knocked three times. A pause, then twice more.
1: Is that you, Senor Booth?
2: Quick, open up.
1: Si, one moment.
3: I have been waiting.
2: Let me in. Close the door.
3: Si.
2: Now then, let's get this over quickly. I want to get back to town.
3: Senor Booth has another little job for Pedro, huh?
2: Keep your voice down, you fool. This place is about as private as a town hall. Look at that window and that lamp. Blow it out.
3: Si, senor. There, it is out. Poof. We're in the dark.
2: That's better. Pedro, I've got one more job for you. It's big, but I think it'll be the last.
3: And the job?
2: I suppose you know there's passenger service on the railroad from the east to Ogden now.
3: So I have heard.
2: You know that trestle over Big Pine Canyon that Tressley completed just a month ago?
3: I know it well.
2: Pedro, you're going to fix that trestle so that when the passenger train crosses, it breaks through.
3: No.
2: I say yes.
3: There will be lives lost.
2: Not your life.
3: But if I should be caught, senor?
2: If you're caught, it'll be your own fault. Who's to see you around there? There was never a white man in that country till the construction crew came through.
3: But the trestle, that will not be easy to do.
2: I didn't expect it would be.
3: It will take several days.
2: I planned on that.
3: And the money, senor. For such work, I will have to have much money.
2: How much? I've got money.
3: $1,000.
2: Nonsense.
3: Senor, I will not do it for less.
2: It isn't worth half that.
3: But when the train falls, I will be wanted for murder. No, senor. It is $1,000 or nothing.
2: You money-grabbing breed. All right. If you have to have $1,000, you'll get $1,000.
3: And you'll pay me when?
2: In 2 days.
3: It is as good as done. Bueno, senor.
2: This will be Abbott's finish, Pedro.
3: That will be worth money to you, senor.
2: Plenty. Dad said the minute I proved myself on this job, he'd turn over the money that was left to me by my grandfather.
3: Si.
2: With Abbott fired, I'll get his job, the trouble will stop, and I'll get the credit.
3: You are most clever.
2: Smart enough to get what I go after. That's all then, Pedro. I've got to be getting back. You start on that trestle at once. You'll get your money, don't fear.
3: I do not doubt your word, senor.
2: And while I think of it, there's something else you'd better not doubt.
3: What is that?
2: That as sure as you talk, I'll slit your throat.
3: No, I do not talk. I am quiet like the grave.
2: If you're not, you'll be quiet in your grave. Goodbye now. I'll leave first. Give me several minutes' start.
3: Adios. $1,000. That is good. That is most good. The rich gringo will pay Pedro well. Not only once, but many times. It is you, Senor Booth? You have come back?
4: Come, Tonto.
3: Who are you? I cannot see.
4: Look closely, Pedro.
3: Amigo, you wear the mask.
4: Pedro, I followed Paul Booth and Tonto followed you. Our trails met here.
3: I do not sabe. I do not see.
4: Tonto, Pedro says he doesn't understand. I think it's up to us to see that he does. If he has any objections, I think you know how to handle him.
5: Tonto sabe.
3: No. Stay back, amigo. Do not touch me. I harm you not. No, please. I beg you.
4: Quiet. Pedro, we know exactly how to deal with your kind.
3: No, senor.
4: Prepare to prove it.

0: The masked man, after his visit to the cabin in the hills, sent Tonto eastward on a mysterious errand. Paul Booth kept his appointment with Pedro and paid him the $1,000 he had promised. We see him now, several days later, as he paces up and down the length of Bruce Abbott's office.
1: In heaven's name, Paul, what are you grinning about?
2: Nothing, Bruce. Nothing.
1: I suppose not.
2: You object to my feeling well, do you? You might as well. You object to everything else I do.
1: Quit that pacing the floor.
2: You'd better do something for your nerves. See, you might try...
1: You might try letting me get my work done. Which reminds me, these are reports you're supposed to be making out.
2: Oh, never mind apologizing.
1: Apologizing? Why, you know...
2: By the way, while I think of it, get any report on that westbound train yet?
1: The passenger?
2: Yeah.
1: It's on time.
2: Huh.
1: Why? Expecting someone?
2: No, no. Just wondered.
1: Look, Paul, how about helping out? There's more paperwork than I can handle. Dig in and make yourself useful.
2: Oh, I don't
3: Mr.
2: feel
3: Booth.
2: It. Yes?
3: This just come in over the wires for you. I thought you'd like to have it right away, so I brought it over.
2: Thanks. I'll take it.
1: Telegram, Paul?
2: You can see it is.
1: Who from?
2: It's from...
4: Good Lord.
1: Huh?
3: Something wrong, Mr. Booth?
4: My horse. Flares. Where's some flares?
3: Now, what in tarnation got into him?
1: Must have had something to do with that message.
3: I don't know as how it could, Mr. Abbott. It wasn't nothing but word from his paw.
1: Yes?
3: Good news it was, too. His paw said he was coming to Ogden today by that train from the east.
1: I see.
3: Flighty young fella, ain't he? Yep, mighty flighty. Instead of acting pleased to see his paw, he rushes out like it was the worst thing could happen.
0: Paul rushed from the office, found several flares, then saddled his horse with trembling fingers. A minute later, he was racing eastward from town, following the railroad's right-of-way. Mile after mile sped by, while Paul's whip beat a savage tattoo on his horse's flank. He sat at the trestle over Big Pine Canyon at last, but at the same moment heard the thin whistle of the approaching passenger train bearing his father.
5: We've got to make it! We've got to! Faster! Faster! Faster!
0: Paul reached the trestle where his mount would have refused to go further if he had not driven it on with whip and spur. The whistle sounded more clearly. Black smoke pouring from the engine could be seen against the moonlit sky. Beyond the trestle, Paul flung himself from the saddle. He seized a flare, lit it, and ran toward the onrushing train.
5: Stop! Can't you hear me? Stop! Stop the train! You'll be killed! Killed, all of you! Stop, I tell you! The flare! Can't you see the flare? Stop before you're killed!
4: Oh, thank heaven. They heard me. Heard me.
6: Hey, what's the trouble? What's he dragging down for?
4: My father. He's on the train.
6: Sure he is. Now, what of it? Now, look back there. Here comes them cool passengers. You stop us like they got him scared to death.
7: Hey, what's the trouble?
3: Something wrong with the engine?
7: Ain't a hold-up, is it?
3: Hey, where's the trouble?
4: Dad! Hey, Dad!
7: Oh, did you stop this train?
4: The trestle. It isn't safe to cross. I just found out. The freighters must have weakened it on purpose.
8: The freighters are not responsible if the trestle's been weakened.
4: They are. I must be.
8: Son, I was told you'd be here. I was told more than that. I was told you'd do your best to stop this train.
4: Told? But how? I don't see.
8: This Indian told me.
9: Not right.
4: No, he couldn't have.
8: Oh, you were trapped into showing your hand. We knew if you got word your father was coming on this train, you'd never let an accident happen if possible.
4: Wait, listen.
8: You can't say you just learned about the trestle, because your father was told of our plan 2 days ago by Tonto. He couldn't have known then. You'd just discover the damage to the trestle now, if you were innocent.
4: He could. You might have fixed this up between you.
8: That
4: you
8: might could... be true if we couldn't prove that the only word you got from anyone was a telegram from your father. Both the telegraph operator and Bruce Abbott can testify.
4: No.
8: Moreover, there's Pedro's confession.
4: Pedro's confession?
8: And the money you paid him, which will make good evidence. Pedro was forced to tell your scheme.
4: Dad, you don't believe it, do you? You don't think I'd do a thing like this? No, you can't.
8: I wouldn't have believed it, Paul, if I hadn't seen what amounted to your confession with my own eyes. We could have proved your guilt before. It was your father who insisted on doing it this way. He wanted to see for himself.
3: Come on, there.
10: Who are you?
11: Me? Chuck, I'm Mike Cavanaugh. The fellow that was supposed to be fighting with Bruce here till the masked fella come along and prove different.
4: Bruce, you here too?
1: We saddled and followed as soon as you'd left town. Mr. Booth.
12: Yes, Bruce?
1: Mike and I have been talking things over. There's no question but what the railroad is going to destroy the freighting business. But I think I have a solution.
12: Well?
1: The railroad can use his equipment and his men. If you're agreeable, we'll buy him out.
12: Very well. I've never been in favor of bankrupting our competitors if a compromise could be reached.
11: Thank you, Bruce. And you too, Mr. Booth.
8: I know how you feel about your son, Mr. Booth. This may do him good, however.
9: few years in jail might change his viewpoint and make a man of him.
4: 2 years in jail? After wrecking the trestle? After nearly killing everyone in the train? I'll be hung.
1: The train wasn't wrecked, Paul.
4: But the trestle...
1: And the trestle was never damaged. The masked man saw to that. Pedro had already confessed his part in the scheme when he took your money. You can't be punished for a crime that was never committed.
12: But son, you have only the masked man to thank that you're not a murderer. Never forget that.
9: I'll steal!

0: With his faithful Indian companion, Tonto, the masked rider of the plains fought crime and criminals throughout the early western United States. But he never condemned a man until he was certain of his guilt. The Lone Ranger was known as a champion of fair play, and he was always willing to give the man who deserved it a second chance. Return with us now to those thrilling days when the West was young. From out of the past come the thundering hoofbeats of the great horse Silver. The Lone Ranger rides again.
1: Come on, Silver! There's trouble in New London! We've got to hurry! Hi-yo, Silver! Away!
0: Under ordinary circumstances, the arrival of the stage in New London would have attracted a large crowd. But today, when they had seen there were no passengers on board, the townspeople went on about their business. Young Steve Archer, the driver, set his face into grim lines and pretended not to notice as he drew the stage to a halt in front of the station.
2: Whoa! Whoa there! Whoa, boy, whoa! Whoa there! Whoa! Whoa! Whoa! Whoa!
3: Have a good trip, Steve?
4: Hey, Barney. Here, Ed. Drive around back, will you?
3: I reckon. What's ailing you, Steve?
4: What do you suppose?
3: Get on there. Now, don't go letting it get under your skin, kid. I don't guess things are as bad as you're figuring.
4: How would you like to make a whole trip without your guard riding on the same seat with you saying the word, lest he had to?
3: Shucks, Steve. You know how Ed is. He never was sociable.
4: It ain't only him. Where's the folks that used to come around just as soon as they seen the stage hit town? Look at them. Steering clear of me like I was poison.
3: Now, don't.
4: Look, Barney. I ain't saying I don't have it coming to me. Sure I have. I admit it. All I'm asking is, how would you like to be treated the same?
3: I wouldn't like it. Of course I wouldn't.
4: Well?
3: But I sure wouldn't let folks savvy they was getting me riled. It's the pleasure of seeing a fella get mad that keeps folks pestering him. Now, don't let on and they'll leave you alone.
4: That's easy to say.
3: Steve, son, listen to me.
4: Yeah?
3: I ain't nothing but your pa by abduction. You was the son of my old partner, and when he got killed in a range war when you wasn't more than a couple of years old, I took on the job of bringing you up and breaking you to harness.
4: You've done more for me, Barney, than I'll ever be able to pay back.
3: I ain't asking you to be paying back. All I'm wanting to know is whether you think I ever give you bad advice.
4: Well, of course you haven't.
3: Then do like I say this time, won't you, son? You mark my words. It won't take long for folks to get tired of acting like they are. You wait and see.
4: Yeah, maybe.
3: And you wouldn't want Jean to think you ain't man enough to stand up to him, would you?
4: She ought to hate me.
3: Well, she don't. And I'm still hoping...
4: Huh? Hoping what?
3: That you and my girl will be getting hitched like I always planned. That's just the one thing needed to make me the happiest hombre between here and Frisco.
4: Barney, you're square. If I was you, I'd have fired me a long time ago.
3: This is my stage line. You're working for me, and any firing I do will be for cause.
4: You've had reason.
3: I'll be the judge of that. Oh, hello there, Ed. Got the horses unhitched?
5: Unhitched in the stables, Mr. Evans. Better come around back with me and check over our load.
3: Sure. Coming along, Steve?
4: I'm going across the street.
3: To the cafe?
4: Uh-huh.
3: Now, what do you want to go there for?
4: To find the answer to something I've been thinking over.
3: But,
4: so long, Barney. See you later.
3: Steve, the answer to what?
4: I'll tell you that when I've got it. Howdy, fellas. Had a mighty good trip today. Heard some news, too, down Washoe way. Well, can't nobody say nothing to me? What's the matter? You fellas deaf?

0: live alongside you, you sneering polecat. I don't care, do you hear me? I don't care at all. Don't care at all.
1: What was that news you picked up at Washoe, friend? I'd like to hear it.
0: What's that?
1: I said I'd like to hear your news.
0: You're willing to talk to me?
1: Why not?
0: That's a funny question. You're a stranger here, or you wouldn't have to ask it. Shucks, ask any of these fine fellas here. They'll tell you why you shouldn't be wasting words with me. Sure, they'll tell you and be glad of the chance.
1: I'm not interested in what they have to say.
0: Then you better not...
1: You're speaking to me?
2: That's what I aim to do.
1: Who are you?
2: I'm the owner of this cafe. Maybe you better be put straight on something. Folks in this town don't talk to this yellow polecat, savvy?
1: What has that to do with me?
2: The point is, stranger, if you do too much talking with him, then maybe folks will get the idea you're his friend, see? And that wouldn't be such a good thing for you.
1: You're trying to tell me what to do?
2: You can boil it down to that, I reckon.
1: And understand this. I'll choose my own friend.
0: Wait.
1: Well?
0: I savvy what you're doing. You're being friendly because these other folks ain't. You're decent. But maybe you'd better know the truth about me. Then there won't be no call for you to get in bad just on my account.
1: You don't have to say anything.
0: Well, I will. I'm yellow, stranger. Just like Brad here says. I'm as yellow as a cur dog, without no more backbone than a rattlesnake. I'm the kind of coward that lets outlaws hold up his stage without fighting back. I'm the kind of a dirty dog that lets his stage be robbed so as the finest fellow in the world, the fellow that adopted him and gave him a home and a job, has to make up the loss out of his own pocket.
1: You drive the stage?
0: That's what I did up until today. But I ain't no more. I'm clearing out. I'm going so far nobody from around here will ever see me again.
2: And stranger, while Steve's making tracks, I'll be getting hitched to Barney Evans' daughter. Gene will be getting a man for a husband, not a rabbit scared of his own shadow.
3: You turn and
2: try nothing.
0: I can't never marry Gene. But, Brad, if I ever hear you bothering her, I'll come back from wherever I am and whip you to within an inch of your life.
2: Strong talk from a yellow.
0: I'll show you.
2: You can start making tracks now.
0: Look here.
2: Now, I said. Get moving before I start helping you on your way.
1: Keep your gun in your holster.
2: You!
1: This man isn't armed.
2: He ain't armed because he's scared to be put up a fight. Quit carrying your shooting iron just to stay out of trouble. It's nothing but a trick, and I'll show him.
1: You show him nothing. Steve, leave the cafe.
0: I don't want to.
1: Leave it before there's trouble.
2: Blast it. What call have you got to come butting in here?
1: Hey, Wolf.
2: Lightning.
0: I ain't asking nobody to fight for me, stranger.
1: There won't be a fight. We're leaving together. After that, you can do what you wish. Come on.
0: All right, stranger.
2: Mister, if you're smart, you'll leave town with Steve, too. That stunt draw of yours won't save your hide the next time we meet.
4: Steve Archer did not know that the stranger who had come to his aid in the cafe was a famous Lone Ranger in disguise. When they reached the street, he parted from his newly found friend, hurried to the home he shared with Barney Evans and Barney's daughter Jean, and began to pack. He rolled his few personal possessions into a blanket, tied them securely, then tried to leave the house without being seen. As he crossed the porch, however, Jean hailed him with...
5: Steve!
0: Oh. Oh, howdy, Jean.
5: Steve, that bedroll. Where you going?
0: No place.
5: You're leaving.
0: No, that is,
5: I... Steve, you can't fool me. I know you're leaving. I hurried home as fast as I could to stop you.
0: You hurried home, Jean? But how'd you know?
5: Brad told me.
0: Brad?
5: He told me and laughed about it.
0: Well, I'd better be going, honey.
5: No, Steve, you can't.
0: That's where you're mistaken, Jean. It's all I can do. I found that out just now.
5: I don't understand you, Steve.
0: No?
5: What is it? What's got into you? What's happened to change you so? Steve, can't you tell me?
0: Ain't nothing to tell that I know of.
5: You weren't like this a month ago.
0: I don't know that I've changed any.
5: Oh, but you have. You... Why, a month ago, Steve, you'd no more have thought of running away from trouble than you would have thought of turning crooked. Steve, you are changed. You let people insult you. Men like Brad and do nothing. You won't even carry a gun.
0: Reckon you're just beginning to see me like I always was, Jean.
5: No.
0: Now, if you let me by.
5: You'd go without saying anything to Father?
0: Well, I planned on saying goodbye, explaining how things stand. But this is the best way to do it, I guess. Barney'd just argue. It'd just make it worse for both of us. I'm going. That's final, honey. There's no use talking about it.
5: Please.
0: Goodbye, Jean.
5: Don't, Steve. Don't.
0: There, boy. To get nervous about. Just a bedroll.
5: Steve, just wait till Barney gets home.
0: I'm sorry. Get up, boy. Get up.
5: Come back, Steve. Come back.
0: Get up. Get along there.
1: Hold on there. Come on, Silver.
0: What the? Mask.
1: I've been waiting for you.
0: For me?
1: We're going so we can talk. Follow, Silver.
0: But I...
1: You have no choice. You're coming whether you want to or not. Come on, old fellow. Hail, Silver. Away!

0: The Lone Ranger led the way from town, leaving the trail and guiding Silver toward a wood not far distant. There he drew his great white horse to a rearing halt, while Steve followed his example.
1: Oh, Silver! Oh, boy! Oh,
2: oh. Now what?
1: Get out of the saddle. There's some things to say.
2: Your voice seems as if I've heard it somewhere before. I've got it. You bet I've got it. You're the crook that's been holding up my stage.
1: He looked like me?
2: You must be him. You both wear the same kind of a mask.
1: Our horses were alike?
2: Well, you might have more than one horse.
1: And was the stage robber my build?
2: Oh, I'd have said he was a mite shorter. But that don't mean I couldn't have been mistaken.
1: I'm not the stage robber. You can believe me or not. It doesn't matter.
2: Why'd you say you wanted to talk to me?
1: Steve, I've been in this district for almost a month. I've been here ever since I heard that the sheriff had been murdered.
2: What do you know about that?
1: More than the people in town know.
2: But I...
1: I came here with a friend to learn two things. Who murdered the sheriff? Who'd been robbing the stage?
2: You did?
1: We discovered several interesting facts.
2: Oh.
1: One of them concerns you. It's a strange thing, Steve, but you haven't carried a gun since the night the sheriff died.
2: You can't say that for a fact.
1: I can say it for a fact. We've checked on it. What's more, Steve, until that evening, until you took the stage out on your run that day, you were the kind of man who stood up to trouble. When you came back the following day, you changed completely. You discarded your gun. You dodged every kind of violence. Three times your stage was held up and you did nothing.
2: Well, a driver ain't supposed to fight off crooks. That's the guard's job.
1: Perhaps. The fact remains, however, that up until the time the sheriff was killed, you would have fought whether it was your duty or not.
2: What are you getting at?
1: The same night the sheriff was murdered, you were riding the stage alone.
2: Well, Ed wasn't feeling good. We couldn't find nobody to take his place.
1: I know.
2: I'd like to know what you're up to.
1: I told you two things brought us here, the robberies and the murder. Right now, something else interests me even more.
2: Yeah?
1: I'm interested in making a man out of a coward.
2: But...
1: I'd like to know just what it would take to make you the man you were before these last few weeks.
2: If that's all you got to say to me, you might just as well let me ride on. You're wasting your time.
1: Doesn't the opinion of your foster father matter to you?
2: You're wasting your time, I tell you.
1: Nor Jean's opinion?
2: I don't want to hear about it.
1: And I have just one more question to ask you.
2: Ask it, and I'll get on my way.
1: You're not a thief.
2: Whoever said I was?
1: You had no reason to hate or fear the sheriff.
2: What?
1: So, Steve, when you met the sheriff on the trail, why did you kill him?
0: The curtain falls on the first act of our Lone Ranger drama. Before the next exciting scenes, please permit us to pause for just a few moments.

0: Now to continue our story. The Lone Ranger met Steve Archer after he had left his foster father's home and accused the young man of having shot the sheriff. Later, the masked man rode alone into the hidden camp he shared with his faithful Indian companion, Tonto.
1: Oh, Silver. Oh, fella. Oh, boy.
2: You take off disguise.
1: I wore the disguise in town, Kemosabe. I used my mask later, though.
2: Oh.
1: I've been talking to young Steve Archer.
2: What him say?
1: We've been on the wrong trail, Tonto. The talk I had with him explained a number of puzzling things. We know that Brad Newman, the owner of the cafe in town, is a road agent who's been robbing the state.
2: We find where him hide loot.
1: We've got all the evidence against him we'll ever need for a conviction. When we examined the trail where the sheriff was killed, however, we found signs showing that the stage had stopped at that point.
2: Not right.
1: And yet Steve had never reported the fact in town. Didn't seem possible that he'd hide it, unless there was some connection between him and Brad.
2: What else you find out?
1: Tonto, the night Steve drove the stage down that trail, he was alone and nervous. He'd been warned to watch out for a masked thief. He heard a shout to pull up. He looked, saw a man standing beside the trail wearing a mask. He reached for his gun and shot.
2: Brian Peller wear mask?
1: No. The man fell. Steve reined up. When he climbed down to see who the holdup man was, he discovered he'd killed the sheriff.
2: Then sheriff wear mask.
1: That's just it. By the time the stage had halted and Steve had walked back, the mask was gone.
2: Oh, that heap strange.
1: Steve knew the sheriff was honest. He couldn't have been the stage robber. Later, he remembered that it hadn't been the sheriff's voice he'd heard command him to stop.
2: Oh.
1: He was frightened at what he'd done and panic-stricken. Otherwise, he'd have investigated further. He didn't dare report the killing because there was no way he could explain how it had happened.
2: Not plenty bad.
1: I think I know how it happened.
2: How that?
1: The sheriff must have been on Brad's trail. Somehow, Brad found out. He captured the sheriff, put a mask on him, then made him stand at the side of the trail.
2: Maybe you're right.
1: I'm sure of it. Brad must have shouted to the stage from behind cover. He knew Steve would see only the sheriff, and knew Steve would shoot.
2: Then Brad, him real killer.
1: It amounts to that. Steve fired the shot, but Brad was responsible. That's where we made a mistake. We've been trying to find out the connection between Brad and Steve before we acted. And all the time, there was none.
2: Now what do?
1: Tonto, that accidental shooting is what has changed Steve. Some men can kill, and it doesn't bother them. Others hate taking life. Steve is like that. When he found he'd killed a man, he quit wearing his guns. He lost his nerve completely. The stage was robbed several times afterwards, but Steve couldn't shoot. Because every time he thought of shooting, he saw the face of the man he'd killed.
2: It not him fault.
1: Yet some way has to be found to rouse him, to stir him to action. If we can do that, I think he'll be the same man he always was.
2: You got plan?
1: Kemosabe, man who won't defend himself can sometimes be forced to fight for other reasons.
2: That right?
1: Steve hates Brad Newman and loves Gene Evans. And those two facts are going to make him realize that an accidental killing can't make a man a coward and keep him one.

0: Steve, after his talk with the Lone Ranger, rode slowly toward the west. The masked man returned to town after night had fallen and talked with both Barney Evans and his daughter Jean. Then Jean mounted and rode with the masked man to the other side of town.
1: There's no light in the back of the cafe.
2: There seldom is during the evening. Donald and I have watched the cafe closely for the past 3 weeks.
1: Oh.
2: We've kept track of all of Brad's actions. He stays downstairs at the bar until time to lock up. There isn't a chance in 100 that he'll go upstairs until he's ready to go to bed.
1: I'm praying he won't.
2: You'll be safe in any case. I'll remain on hand to see that you come to no harm.
1: I'm not afraid.
2: Brad will go to jail no matter what happens. But if he should go upstairs too early, it'd spoil our plans.
1: We can't let that happen. We can't.
2: We'll not worry about it. Our only present danger is the guard Brad keeps stationed upstairs.
1: You think you can handle it?
2: He won't be looking for anyone to come up the rear stairs. They're seldom used.
1: I don't think we'd better ride much closer.
2: Head for that barn. We leave our horses in those shadows.
1: Yes.
2: This'll do. Oh, Silver.
1: Oh, Willie.
3: Come.
1: It's so dark.
3: Follow me quietly. The stairs.
1: They'll be noisy.
3: Climb as carefully as you can. There's a porch above and a door opening on it.
1: If it's locked.
3: The lock's broken. Don't talk. There's a broken board on the porch here. Careful.
1: I see a light inside.
3: It's in front, down the hall. The guard's there. The door.
1: It's not locked?
3: No. I'm going to open it now. Stand back until I tell you to follow. If the guard sees me too soon, there may be shooting.
1: Oh, please be careful.
3: Now.
4: What's that? Anybody there? Who's there? Blaine building. All is creeping. Better make sure there's nobody prowling around, though. If I don't, that'll be sure to...
3: Lock
2: your cupboard. Make a noise and I'll fire.
3: Don't, Jean. Come in here and hurry.

0: At the same moment that the masked man and Gene Evans made their entrance into the second floor of the cafe, Steve was sitting close to a small campfire. He stared long and bitterly into the dancing flames until his thoughts were interrupted by the sound of a swiftly approaching horse.
1: Now, who can that be? I don't reckon Barney would have followed to bring me back.
2: Whoa, Scout! Whoa! Whoa!
1: Well, I'll be doggone. A redskin. Howdy, Injun.
2: You feller named Steve Archer?
1: Sure. Show that to me. Why?
2: Here, paper. You take and read.
1: Huh? What you got there?
2: You read.
1: A note. Injun, where'd you get this?
2: Tonto in town. Here, call.
1: Talk fast, blasted.
2: Tonto, look up. See window open. Girl, look out.
1: Jean.
2: Her drop paper. Tell Tonto, find you.
1: Brad, the rotten, crooked sidewinder.
2: What matter?
1: It ain't the time to tell you. Come on, fellow, we're riding to town.
2: We ride, too.
1: Then you'll have to travel. Get up there, boy. Get up.
2: Get him up, Scout.

0: It was nearly 2 hours later when Barney Evans entered the cafe. His face was drawn into a worried frown. His eyes sought out Brad Newman, standing in conversation with a group of men at the bar, and he strode toward the cafe owner with resolute steps.
1: Brad?
2: Huh? Oh, howdy, Barney.
3: Barney, you look like something's upset you.
1: It has. Brad, where's my daughter?
2: Where's your... Hey, what are you asking me for?
1: Because I aims to find her.
2: Well, I ain't seen her.
1: I think you have.
2: Say, are you loco? You know blame well I don't allow women folks in my cafe.
1: She said she was coming here. She said she wanted to talk to you.
2: I said I ain't seen her.
3: Now, hold on, Barney.
1: I got reason to think she's found out something about Brad here that he wouldn't care to have known. And that being the case, I wouldn't put it past Brad to do something to keep her from talking.
2: That ain't so.
1: No?
2: What could she know about me that I'd give a hoot about?
1: She didn't tell me that.
2: And don't be saying things you can't back up. If you're looking for your girl, you can look someplace else. I have nothing for it.
4: Steve, come back to town.
5: Didn't think a yellow skunk would have the nerve. Well,
4: who's the engine with him?
1: Steve!
6: Out of the way. I got business with Brad.
1: But what?
2: I thought I told you to stay out of my cafe.
6: You rotten skunk.
2: Stand back.
6: You got Jean locked in upstairs. You're holding her prisoner.
2: That's a lie.
6: I'll show you.
2: You!
1: Steve, watch out. You ain't on.
2: He'll kill you.
6: No, he won't.
2: Blast your red skin, you shove me.
5: You don't shoot him.
6: Blazes with your gun.
2: I'll fix you.
5: Who's that Steve was yellow?
2: You see him jump Brad's gun?
4: What happened? Bare hand.
1: Give it to him, Steve.
2: Come on, man. Show him what you are.
6: Now, get out of your feet.
2: No, no.
6: There.
2: No.
6: Get up. Come on, I'll give it some.
2: You.
5: You'll kill him.
6: He's got it coming. I kidnapped Jean. She's got her locked in upstairs.
5: Let him go after her.
2: Come on.
6: This skunk is coming with us. Get on your feet.
2: She ain't here. She ain't here. Up the stairs.
3: Hey, what's this all about? I'm going to trail along and find out.
5: They're headed for Brad's office upstairs.
7: Well, that's where he keeps his cash.
3: Where's the fellow he always has on guard up here? Again, hold up.
6: Jean, are you there, Jean? You'll get loose, honey. You polecat. So she wasn't here, huh?
2: She can't be. I don't know anything about it, I tell you.
6: Unlock that door.
2: Sure. I'm getting it.
8: Father.
1: Are you all right, honey?
8: I'm all right now.
6: I got it.
5: We'll take care of Brad, Steve. Brad, open your safe.
1: I won't. You can't.
5: Open it.
8: He's afraid. That's where he's hidden the things he's stolen from the stage.
6: You'll open that safe, Brad, or I'll give you another beating.
2: Blast you.
3: So that's why Brad locked the girl in. He was robbing a stage and she knew it.
7: But, Steve, how'd you know for sure that Jean was here?
6: She got a note to the engine, and he brought it to me. Ain't that right, honey?
8: Yes.
3: Funny if she could get a note out of here that she couldn't have hollered loud enough to bring help.
8: It was Steve's place to find me, not anyone else. It had to be him.
5: Now look inside the safe.
1: There's evidence of them watches.
3: And he didn't get all that cash from the cafe.
2: All right. You got me. It was me who robbed the stage. But I never had nothing to do with the girl being here. I swear I didn't.
1: I know that's too thin.
3: You can explain about that when you go to court.
1: Wait, I'm telling you the truth.
5: Boy, Steve, I'd like to know one thing.
6: Yeah?
5: Will you stay in New London? Or do you still plan to leave?
1: He's staying, mister.
6: If folks don't think I'm still yelling.
3: After the way you lit into Brad, and him with guns in his hands, not on your life. If that's being yellow, then that's the color for me.

0: brought Steve back, showed him he still had courage.
1: He needed only something to awaken him. He'd fight for you where he wouldn't fight for himself. When they took Brad to jail, he confessed that he forced the sheriff to stand out on the trail the night Steve shot him.
0: Look at Steve and Father inside. They're both so happy.
1: Ready to go, Tonto?
2: Me? Ready.
0: Wait. That guard, the one Brad had upstairs, what happened to him? Will he say anything?
1: Don't worry about him. He's riding away from town as fast as he can. We couldn't prove he knew his employer was a stage robber, but it was easy to convince him he should leave this district for the good of his health.
0: Well, people will ask me questions. How I got upstairs, how Brad took me prisoner.
1: Make any answer you believe right. Remember this, however.
0: Yes.
1: Brad got only what was coming to him. He'd have been arrested in any case. Tonto and I had learned the stolen goods and money were in his safe. A report to the law would have sent him to jail.
0: I know.
1: And Steve's awakening has justified the means we took. Come, Tonto.
3: Hurry up!

0: Silver Howard!
1: A fiery horse with a speed of light, a cloud of dust, and a hearty hi-yo, Silver! The Lone Ranger.

0: During the years of Reconstruction after the Civil War, the eyes of Eastern financiers were turned to the West. There they saw a great new country ready for development. Railroads were built, the cattle industry was encouraged, and capital was provided for mining ventures. But there were some unscrupulous men with the power of wealth behind them who tried to exploit the new territory and rob the honest settlers. The masked rider of the plains fought their hired gunmen and exposed their schemes. It was he, more than any other man, who preserved the true American democracy of the frontier. Return with us now to those thrilling days when the West was young and adventure lay at the end of every trail. The Lone Ranger rides again.
1: Come on, Silver! We're heading south for the Rio Grande! Hi-oh, Silver! Hi-oh!

0: Their story opens in a luxurious New York office. A group of sleek, well-fed men are sitting around a large table and...
1: Gentlemen.
2: You've heard from this fellow, what's his name, Link Fisher, Merrick?
1: I have. He replied by Pony Express. I have his message here.
3: And his message?
1: His report is most encouraging. Most encouraging. Finley, Rogers, Logan, I believe we stand well in the way to double our fortune.
4: Good.
2: Good.
3: Is Link Fisher to be trusted?
1: As long as we make it worth his while. Oh, he's to be trusted. He'll not get half what we'll pay him from anyone else.
3: I've heard some ugly things about the man.
1: Exactly. That's why I know he's the man for us.
2: Well, what does he say? Has he found anyone to act for us south of the border?
1: He has. And let me see. He writes, yes, a man by the name of Fernando Perez.
3: Perez?
1: A half-breed. Quite a fellow from what Fisher writes. He makes his headquarters in the mountains beyond the Rio Grande.
3: I see.
1: Calls himself a liberator.
2: Calls himself that.
1: Others call him less polite things.
3: An outlaw, I suppose.
1: An accomplished one. Fisher writes that Perez has gathered quite a band of half-breeds, peons, and crooks north of the border. So far, he's stood off the troops of two governments. I think with the money and arms supplied by us, he'll have the strength to seize most of the southern basin of the Rio Grande.
2: And in exchange for money and arms?
1: We get the concessions we want. Hmm. Some of the finest grazing lands on the continent. The right to develop what mines we wish, and a promise not to interfere with the transportation of gold and cattle north of the border.
3: But what happens to our investment if Mexico City sends enough troops to drive Perez out?
1: We'll make every effort to see that that doesn't happen, and if by chance those efforts fail...
3: Yes?
1: Then I think we can still make out a good case in our favor. We can claim that we entered into negotiations with Perez in good faith, that we believed his government stable... Nothing need be known of the assistance we gave him. No, gentlemen, I'm convinced we have nothing to fear unless, of course, we're to be frightened by a masked man.
2: What's that?
3: You say a masked man, Merrick? What nonsense is that?
1: Yes, I thought that would amuse you. Link Fisher writes that he believes some fellow out there they call the Lone Ranger suspects what's up.
2: Well, who does he represent?
1: No one but himself, as I understand it.
2: Oh, you mean this Link Fisher really believes that one man, a masked man, could make us trouble? Oh, well, that is amusing.
1: Fisher must be nervous. Well, are we all agreed to go through with this?
3: One of us should go down there, don't you think, Merrick? I'd like to know more about Perez.
1: I'm going myself.
2: Oh, yes?
1: Yes, I'll leave before the end of the week. I intend to talk to Perez personally. And I want to see what difficulties there'll be in getting the arms across the border.
2: Well, if you're going, I'm satisfied. I don't envy you the trip.
1: Oh, it won't be so bad. I'll take the cars to Kansas City, stagecoach to El Paso. I'll meet Fisher not far from there. And at the first opportunity, he and I will slip across the border and interview him.
5: You don't take your riding horseback so good, do you, Mr. Merrick?
1: Saddle's no worse than some of the stages on the way out here.
5: I reckon not.
1: Much farther have we to go?
5: Jerick, we ain't no more than cross the Rio. You've got to get to them foothills up ahead before we meet up with Perez.
1: Foothills?
5: Well, it's a mite dark to see good, Mr. Merrick. But you just look on ahead. And where you see something that's blacker than the rest of what you can see, then you're looking at the hills.
1: Perez is expecting us, Link?
5: Yep. Told him we'd cross the border tonight. You'll be waiting for us, all right.
1: By the way, that masked man you mentioned, the Lone Ranger, what on earth made you worry about him?
5: If you was acquainted in the West, there's something you wouldn't have to ask.
1: But you wrote as though he were quite alone.
5: Uh-huh. He is, stepping for a redskin.
1: Then I don't see...
5: Excuse me for interrupting, Mr. Merrick, but it's a fact you don't see. You can take my word for it, I'd rather have a whole regiment of soldiers after me than that, hombre. He's plain poison. And when he takes a hand in the game, you can bet the fur's gonna fly. Yes, sir.
1: I represent millions in money. You have a dozen good men, and from what you told me, Perez has a band of at least 300. That masked man couldn't possibly spoil our plans.
5: Didn't say he could. He's likely to pester us some.
1: How do you know he got wind of our plans?
5: One of my boys seen his engine pa talking with the breed from Perez's gang. Lem had a hunch the engine was pumping the breed.
1: Was the breed questioned afterwards?
5: Shucks, Lem never got close enough to be sure which one he was. But I ain't worried if you ain't. The only real ticklish job we got is getting them arms across the Rio. After that, it should be clear sailing.
1: How many government troops are on this side of the border?
5: Just a company. Captain Gonzalez commanding. They ain't nowhere near here. Fact is, they don't even know where Perez is hiding out. If they did, it wouldn't do them no good. They ain't half armed.
4: Yeah, I see.
5: And besides...
1: What was that?
4: A horse. Sure as shooting. Pull that.
5: Oh,
4: pull
5: that. Oh.
4: Listen. See if you can hear it again.
5: No?
4: Maybe it wasn't nothing. Come on. Get up there. Get up.
6: Brave and well, horses.
4: Well, in luck.
6: I've cut the horse.
4: Hold on.
6: Now, open your hands.
4: Pull you. Where in blazes are you?
6: Come, fellow. Say there, Silver, old fellow.
4: Mast. Silver. Tonto. It's the Lone Ranger.
6: Dismount. Keep an eye on them, Tonto.
7: Tonto, watch them.
6: Dismount.
4: This is an outrage. What in tarnation do you want?
6: I've been waiting for you, Link, and you, Merrick.
1: Look here. You can't touch us. We're not in the States.
6: And I'm not the law.
1: Yes. There's a holdup.
6: You can call it that. Stand where you are and keep your hands raised. If you move, Tonto will fire.
1: What are you aiming to do?
6: I'm searching Merrick.
1: I'm not carrying money.
6: And I'm not interested in your money. What are these?
1: Oh, the letters. They can't do you any good.
6: We'll see. I think I'll keep them.
1: This is robbery.
6: Merrick, you're up to something, and I'm going to find out what it is.
1: You!
6: I suspect certain things. I'm going to make sure my suspicions are correct. They are, I'll act.
1: Ain't you acting kind of high-handed?
6: Link, I know you and your reputation. Merrick here represents interests that are among the most powerful in the country.
1: Yeah? Well, what of it?
6: I believe Merrick is behind some plan which, if successful, will threaten the good relations existing between the States and Mexico. He and his kind are responsible for the suspicion which the people on this side of the border hold us. You and your kind, Link, will play any scheming crooked game. The stakes are worth your while.
1: You don't know a thing. You're guessing.
6: I had to make guesses up to this point, Merrick. But with these letters to identify me as you, I won't have to guess much longer.
1: Say, are you crazy enough to go to Perry's camp and palm yourself off for Merrick here?
6: Perhaps.
1: You'll never get away with it.
6: It's worth trying.
1: What are you going to do with us?
6: There's a Pueblo village a few miles from here. You can start walking.
1: You're keeping the horses?
6: We are.
1: No, wait, please.
6: Go on your way before I change my mind.
1: But come on, Mr. Merrick. Ain't no use arguing with these hombres. I told you what the masked fellow was like.
5: Walk miles?
6: It's not too far.
1: Come on.
5: You'll pay for this. I won't forget. You'll pay.
1: Come on and save your breath for walking.
7: Why, you let him go.
6: I have a reason, Kemosabe.
7: You go to outlaw camp?
6: Yes, in disguise.
7: But then get horse from village, ride fast to outlaw, tell outlaw you missed, feller.
6: Exactly. Tonto, we're going to try an old trick.
7: And what that?
6: If they hurry, Merrick and Link will reach that village in an hour. They'll buy or borrow horses and get to Perez just as fast as they can. I'm going to pose as Merrick and be with Perez when they arrive. I'll give them the chance to expose me.
7: Me not savvy.
6: I'll be in no real danger because I'll be expecting them. As soon as they arrive, I'll make my escape.
7: Then what do?
6: They'll see me leave and feel free to talk over their plans. They won't know that you're close by.
7: That good idea.
6: There are only a few men with Perez now. Most of them are farther back in the hills.
7: That's right.
6: Perez is in that cabin at the mouth of Spruce Canyon. If he keeps guard in his usual manner, you shouldn't have any trouble approaching.
7: Tonto do that.
6: And if anything does go wrong, if they do get the drop on me, you'll be there to help.
7: Here's Silver.
5: Here, Scout.
6: Later, if I get free, I want to talk to Captain Gonzalez. If he's told where that gang's hiding, he may be able to defeat Perez once and for all.
5: Come on.
7: Get him up, Scout.
0: Before reaching Spruce Canyon, the Lone Ranger halted again and, with Tonto's aid, assumed a disguise. Then, when the Indian's keen ears heard the far-off sound of approaching hoofs, the Lone Ranger rode boldly into the outlaw's camp.
4: Oh, fellow! Oh, boy! Oh.
8: Who comes?
4: Take me to your leader!
8: Who is there?
9: A gringo, Excellency.
6: You're Fernando Perez?
8: Si. And you, senor?
6: I'll step inside. I think you can guess my business. It'll be better if we have privacy.
8: You are Senor Merrick?
6: These letters should identify me.
8: It is so. But Senor Fisher, where is he? Why does he not come?
6: He met with some trouble. He'll be along very soon, however.
8: Trouble? Then why...
6: I haven't much time. Let's get down to terms. Here. Sit down, Perez.
8: You are very sudden, Senor. You are in a big hurry, no?
6: You can understand why.
8: Of a certainty.
6: I don't believe in preliminaries. You know what I want. I know what you want. The only thing that remains to be settled is the exact terms and the manner of carrying them out.
8: You put it well.
6: I'll hear what you have to say first, Perez. If I don't like it, I'll tell you.
8: Senor from the north, perhaps you do not understand me. I am Fernando Perez, a great liberator. My heart, she bleed for my poor countrymen.
6: You needn't pretend for my benefit. I'm still waiting to hear your terms.
8: I will need money, much money. You comprehend how these things are.
6: I understand. How much money?
8: $100,000.
6: That's a large figure.
8: But think, senor, in 1 year, in 1 year only, you will make twice $100,000 from the ground in gold alone.
6: Very well. And what more?
8: I need arms, senor. Arms for 1,000 men.
6: You haven't 1,000 men. I doubt that you've got 300.
8: That is so. But with money and arms, I will soon have plenty more.
6: Outlaws like yourself.
8: Senor! I do not like the way you speak.
6: I said once, we needn't pretend. I know you're nothing but an outlaw, no matter what you call yourself, and you know it. We'll leave it like that.
8: What is that?
6: Link, probably. Step over here, Perez. Away from the window. There's something to show you. I don't want your men to see it.
8: You show me something?
6: This.
8: Diablo!
6: Take a move and I'll shoot.
10: Perez, what? You're the man.
6: I'm the man you met wearing a mask. Inside, Merrick.
10: You imposter.
8: You call him Senor Merrick?
6: He is Merrick. I never claimed to be, did I?
8: Caramba, what is this?
6: Stand where you are. I found out what I wanted and I'm leaving. Don't try to stop me.
10: Perez, what have you told that fella?
8: He's outside. After him. After him. Catch him. 100, 500 pesos for the hombre to catch him.
10: Tell your men to stay where they are. They ain't got no more chance of catching that fella than you have a dodge in the rope.
8: But if he is not Senor Merrick, then he is a spy.
10: That's just half of it.
8: So?
10: That hombre is the Lone Ranger. You and all your men can chase after him from now till Merrick here turns honest. And then you won't catch him. Because a horse that can outrun that white stallion of his just ain't been born.
11: The curtain falls on the first act of our thrilling Lone Ranger drama. Before the next exciting scenes, please permit us to pause for just a few moments.

0: Now to continue our story. When the Lone Ranger left the half-breed's camp, he rode across the hills into the valley and over the level plain toward the distant garrison of dragoons commanded by Captain Gonzalez. The sun had risen and the garrison was astir before he reached his destination. At the sight of the powerful white horse beating toward the small cluster of buildings, a company of men shouted a greeting. But when the startled soldiers saw that the Lone Ranger was masked and were about to fire at him, Captain Gonzalez raised his hand in a sharp warning gesture. Then he called out to the approaching horsemen.
1: It is the mask, hombre! My friend, you are welcome.
2: Who there?
1: What brings you here?
2: You remember me, Captain?
1: Always I will remember, Senor with the mask. You have been a friend to me and to my country.
2: I bring you news.
1: See?
2: News of Fernando Perez.
1: Perez, pig. He's a blood on Mexico.
2: Captain, I can take you to him. His men are on the hills to the east.
1: You can take me there, Senor? Bueno. Oh, but no, it is no use.
2: No use?
1: You see me a captain of dragoons, my friend, and without arms. No, Senor, it cannot be. What use are my brave hombres if they have not the guns with which to fight?
2: Why haven't they?
1: I have been sent arms, but they are mucho malo. They are no good. Old guns, Senor. Guns that will not shoot.
2: More grafting army contractors, huh?
1: Si.
2: I have other news.
1: And that?
2: I don't take pride in telling you, Captain Gonzalez. Does my countrymen no honor, but you will have to know.
1: Si?
2: There are certain American men with a great deal of money who realize that a decisive stroke now might force you and your men out of this district. They're willing to pay to see that stroke delivered.
1: I have heard rumors.
2: I have more than rumors to go on. I have the facts.
1: How do you find this out?
2: A friend of Tonto's, one of your countrymen, who Perez is forced to join his gang, was able to warn us that Perez expected visitors from the north last night. That gave me a chance to find out definitely that those Americans are going to give Perez help, both with money and arms.
1: And Tonto, where is he?
2: He remained behind to learn their plans, if possible. He'll meet me here.
1: That is well. You and I, my friend, we shall have the chance to talk.
2: And perhaps, Captain, when Tonto arrives, we'll have the chance to act.
0: It was several hours later that Tonto arrived to join the masked man and Captain Gonzalez. The news he brought was all that the Lone Ranger needed to put his plan into action.
2: Captain, I think your problem is solved.
1: Solved?
2: Tonto has told us that Link Fisher and his men will have the arms ready for smuggling across the border in about 2 weeks.
1: Then what will we do, Senor? I cannot get the arms for my men in 2 weeks.
2: But you can.
1: Eh?
2: The arms Link will bring into the country. We'll take them.
1: But how, Senor? We do not know how they will be sent. We do not know what trail they will take, what night they will choose.
2: Tonto and I will take care of that.
1: But Tonto, he said Perez is sending an escort to guard the arms. How can my men attack?
2: Tonto also said that Perez would send a messenger to Lincoln Merrick with a map telling what route the wagons with arms should follow to cross the Rio Grande.
1: See, but I...
2: Here, Silver. Call Scout Kimosabe. We're riding.
3: Here, Scout.
1: You have the plan?
2: Just the beginnings of one, Captain.
1: Then what is the plan?
3: Just an idea.
2: I'll have to know more before I can work it out. Ready, Tonto?
3: Tonto ready.
2: We're returning to the hills, Captain, but you'll hear from us.
3: Come on,
2: Silver.

0: The days passed slowly. Captain Gonzalez, knowing the fate of the territory entrusted to his protection hung in the balance, was impatient for word from the masked man. Fernando Perez, preparing to strike at the earliest moment, assembled his ragged forces in the hills. North of the border, Merrick and Link Fisher busied themselves with their conspiracy. On an evening 2 weeks later, they were seated at a table in the cafe at High Mesa, a small town west of El Paso. And
1: everything is ready, Link?
2: Close to it, Mr. Merrick. Rufe was to pick up them last cases of guns today.
1: Did you get them?
2: Most likely. He'll be here before long to report. If anything had gone wrong, we'd have heard from him before this.
1: Here he comes now.
3: Howdy, Mr. Merrick. Howdy, Link.
1: Sit down.
3: Sure.
2: Get them guns.
3: Give the word and we'll start.
1: Perez's man was to reach here earlier this evening.
4: Why doesn't he come?
2: Now, don't get nervous.
4: But I
3: seen a brief come up the road on horseback just as I was coming in. Maybe that was him.
4: Then where is he?
3: If it's the one you're looking for, he's likely just about hitching his horse to the wreck. Hey, who's that?
4: Pedro. That's the fellow, Mr. Merrick. Good.
2: Hi there, Pedro. Over here.
5: Good evening, senor.
2: Evening. Have a chair and rest your bones.
5: Gracias.
2: There is. Give you something to bring us, Pedro.
5: Si. Is this
4: the map?
2: Here. Let's see. Shucks. This won't be hard to follow.
3: We'll head for Vermilion Creek. Run alongside it till it enters the Rio, then cross just above. I recollect that crossing is a good one.
1: Then we'd better. What's funny?
3: Something to you, Pedro?
5: It's most funny, senor. I laugh because tonight I meet the man with mask, and he find nothing.
4: What's that? The masked man.
3: What happened? If he's seen this man.
5: No, he's not see it. This is what is funny. He stopped me, hold a gun on me, search me. Oh, he search most well. He search from head to foot and still he find nothing.
4: Yeah?
5: For all the time he search me, the map he's saving my saddlebag. And there he's not look.
3: Where was that engine he travels with?
5: The redskin I do not see, amigo.
4: That was a close one.
1: And he's still taking a hand in this game. I say we should get those arms across the border before he does discover something.
4: Right now.
2: I'm with you on that. Come on, fellas.
3: We can be across before daylight if we get a hustle on.
2: And Perez will have an escort waiting for us.
5: Si, senor. You need have no fear, disorder.
2: Good. Into your saddles, friends. Tonight we do things.
0: Merrick and his companions made their way from town and raced to the isolated arroyo where the arms and wagons were concealed. Orders were shouted. The wagons hitched up. The secret journey to the Rio Grande begun.
6: Head the horses for Vermilion Creek. Come on, get started.
0: Vermilion Creek was found and followed southward. A bright moon lit the way for the caravan. It revealed the level valley for miles, but there was no sign of United States troopers. At last, they reached the Rio Grande, and as the last wagon struggled up the farther bank, a band of shabbily dressed horsemen appeared from beyond the rise. They shouted a greeting from the distance, and Link replied with,
6: "Howdy, friends. We got here all right. We brought your guns and ammunition aplenty. It's the escort from Perez, fellas. Now to reach the hills, pass out these guns and watch the lid blow off."
0: In the meantime, Perez waited in the cabin that served him as headquarters for the escort he had dispatched to return to the wagons. Hour after hour passed. He had expected their arrival shortly after dawn. But the sun rose, climbed the eastern sky, and was almost midway in the heavens, and the sound of hoofs sent him eagerly to the door.
7: Diablo, the arms! Where are the wagons? What has happened? Why are the wagons not here?
8: Oh, my general, the wagons do not come.
7: Impossible.
8: But it is so, I swear it. We wait where we are told. I send men to ride this way, that way, to hunt them out, but they are not to be found.
7: You be fool, you have made the mistake.
8: You know something has gone wrong.
7: Ah.
8: What will we do?
7: You! When I find the hombre who is responsible for this, I will kill him.
8: Sapristi, the dragoons, they dare not attack us. They have no arms.
7: But look, they come.

0: Lone Ranger led the fierce charge upon the stronghold of the outlaws. Behind him came Tonto, and behind Tonto, leading his shouting, exultant men, came Captain Gonzalez. The battle was soon joined. Perez, desperate, terrified, unable to understand what had happened, frantically urged his forces to resistance. In the better part of an hour, the fighting raged between soldiers and outlaws. And wherever the need was the greatest, there was the masked man.
1: Captain Silver! This way, Tonto! Captain! Captain!
0: But the outlaws, though outnumbering the soldiers, soon lost all spirit for the fight. At first singly, then in increasing numbers, they threw down their arms and begged to be spared. At last, even Perez, though he knew death before a firing squad awaited his capture, conceded defeat. He dropped his guns, raised his hands high above his head, and stumbled toward Captain Gonzalez.
2: I give up. Mercy, Capitan. Mercy. I give up. Mercy. Mercy, please.

0: The battle won, Captain Gonzalez gathered the leaders of the conspiracy in the cabin that had belonged to Fernando Perez. There, the masked man pointed toward the cringing figure of Merrick.
1: Captain, this is the man behind the whole thing. It was his money that financed these outlaws, his partners in the East. Your government acts through Washington, they'll get the punishment they deserve.
2: That will be done, my friend.
3: Well, that's it. I still don't savvy this. How'd you get on to where we planned to cross the river with the wagons? Pedro said you never seen the map he brought us. You couldn't just guess it.
1: I didn't see the map.
3: Then how did you...
1: Tonto did. I kept Pedro's attention while I searched him. Tonto went through the saddlebags. He found the map, made a few changes, then replaced it.
4: We fooled Pedro good.
1: As a matter of fact, you never had a chance. We knew you had the arms and wagons concealed in that arroyo, waiting for word from Perez.
5: I don't believe it. You knew so much, why did you let us start out at all? Why didn't you just report us to the American soldiers?
1: For a very good reason. They would have confiscated the arms and the plot would have been spoiled. Perez, however, would still have been at large.
5: This way we capture you, the arms, Perez, and finish it all up at once.
3: Yeah, I should have known better than to take a job that would send me up again to masked man. Merrick, I told you what was likely to happen. How was I to know?
5: And that trick of the masked man's and having the soldiers dress up like they was from Perez and meeting us at the border like they was the escort we was looking for. That's the trick that done for us.
3: Well, by thunder, the next time...
2: But, Senor Fisher, there will be no next time. You will get what you deserve. And look, there is the man who has saved this valley for my country.

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1: 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This evening's shows were entitled Indian Hostage, Trestle of Death, The Making of a Coward, and Merrick's Outlaws. 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Tune in again next Wednesday evening, same time, same place, for another set of rootin', tootin', shootin' westerns here on Audio Theater. This is Keith saying, thanks for listening. Till then, have a great one.
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0: Good evening, this is Bruce. Welcome to Audio Theater for Monday, August 10th, 2026. 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This evening's shows are entitled Don't Play with Matches and Queen of the Deadly Night. These shows aired back on the evenings of September 23rd and 24th, 1976, respectively. E.G. Marshall, host of the Mystery Theater, presents these adventures in the macabre momentarily. 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
1: On WFAA's calendar of events, Apache High School alumni and former students banquet will be held Thursday, December 23, 1976, at the Apache Grade School cafeteria. 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And Fort Worth State School wants to share its first Christmas with you. 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
3: Claiming deployment of nuclear weapons in South Korea violated the Korean Armistice Agreement, is calling for immediate removal of the weapons. I'm Mike Stanley reporting on the CBS Radio Network. The group of 22 Japanese scholars includes Dr. Yasuo Miyake, chairman of the Nuclear Committee of the Science Council of Japan. He wrote to President-elect Carter, appealing for immediate removal of all American strategic weapons from South Korea. A similar appeal was sent to UN Secretary General Kurt Waldheim. The group says in the letters that the United States has deployed in South Korea some 700 nuclear warheads with a combined explosive power 1,000 times greater than the atomic bomb dropped on Hiroshima in 1945. The head of the Citizens' Lobby, Common Cause, John Gardner, warns that a congressional cover-up of the Korean connection, the lavishing of gifts and campaign contributions on lawmakers by South Korean agents, if covered up, could be the most damaging congressional scandal of our lifetimes. Interviewed on the CBS News broadcast 60 Minutes, Gardner questioned whether the House Ethics Committee has the stomach to get to the bottom of the payoffs and called for appointment of a select committee to conduct the probe. CBS News continues following this message.
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3: There's not much oil coming out of that grounded tanker off Nantucket, Massachusetts anymore, but Coast Guard officials now say the contamination problem is bigger than earlier believed. It's estimated 1.5 million gallons of heavy industrial oil has seeped from a crack in the hull, and huge gobs of it, some 1,000 feet square, are drifting toward the rich George's Bank fishing area. Coast Guard Captain Lynn Hine said guardsmen airlifted to the ship Sunday determined how much of the Argo Merchant's 7.5 million gallon cargo had leaked out.
5: The best estimates we have, which is still an estimate, of course, is about 20% of the product gone. And this is on the, basically on the tanks that we were pretty sure that had been broached.
3: Coast Guardsmen Sunday deployed one bow anchor and will return to the ship Monday to continue preparations for pumping its cargo into barges. It could be 48 hours before the actual pumping operation gets underway. A single-engine plane crashed into the upper deck of Baltimore's Memorial Stadium Sunday afternoon, just 10 minutes after that portion of the seats had been emptied of fans watching the Colts-Pittsburgh Steelers National Football League playoff game. The pilot and two Baltimore policemen were injured, apparently none seriously. Colts business manager Ed Rosenblum told CBS News another plane also had buzzed the stadium during the game.
5: We had informed the FAA of the original case, which had happened during the first half. We had reported that plane. And, of course, this plane we hadn't seen before during the game. I was watching out because there had been another plane circling but had not come too low, but this is a plane I had not seen during the game.
3: Rosenblum Rosenblum says players complained about a plane flying low over Baltimore's Memorial Stadium during the week, but that he didn't know if it was the same one that crashed. The retrial of ex-boxer Reuben Hurricane Carter and co-defendant John Artist on charges of committing a triple shotgun murder in 1966 is scheduled to go to the jury this week. Defense and prosecution are expected to present summations Monday, and the judge will then charge the jurors probably on Tuesday. Now this.

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0: Come in. Welcome. I'm E.G. Marshall. The optimist says we are what we love. The pessimist claims we are what we hate. The philosopher says perhaps we are a little of each. The idealist says there's a bit of good in the worst of us. The cynic insists there's a touch of evil in the best of us. All of which is just another way of saying that there are two sides to every story, especially the one you're about to hear. You're laughing at me.
1: Oh, no. No.
0: No one must ever laugh at me, do you understand?
1: Oh, yes. Yes, sure.
0: I won't tolerate it. And you're still doing it.
1: No, I'm not.
0: Look in the mirror. Do you see that grin?
2: Look!
1: Let go of me, please!
2: Look in the mirror.
1: Let go! You're joking me!
2: Look.
1: Please!
2: I'll destroy
1: please.
2: That grin.
1: Look,
2: I'll destroy it.
0: Our mystery drama, Don't Play With Matches, was written especially for the Mystery Theater by Sam Dan and stars Mandel Kramer. It is sponsored in part by Buick Motor Division. I'll be back shortly with Act One.
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You can't tell the players without a scorecard, and you cannot distinguish the actors without the program. These problems, insofar as they arise at all, are easily solved in ballparks and theaters. However, what we might call the game of life is played on a bigger stage in a greater arena. And sometimes you can't tell who's who until it's too late. Consider Mr. Delbert Casserole.

0: The healthiest thing a man can have is a hobby. Yes. We have to be taken out of ourselves. We have to try something different. Have a means of self-expression. Now, I have a job, a responsible job, and I perform it well. I enjoy it. But I can't wait for my day off. Then I'm my own man. I get into my car. I drive off somewhere. A change of scene. Another atmosphere. Sometimes I'll stop at a bar. Strike up a conversation with a stranger. No. This one's on me, I insist.
1: Well, thank you. Thank you kindly.
0: Parsons is the name. Peter Parsons.
1: Well, I'm Jim Stacy.
0: Oh. What business are you in, Mr. Stacy?
1: Well, I work for the city.
0: Is that a fact?
1: Mm-hmm.
0: Well, I'm in the newspaper game myself. I'm a foreign correspondent. Of course, you know my name isn't Peter Parsons. It's Delbert Casserole. And I'm not in a journalism game or anything even near it. But you see, when you go off by yourself, you have an opportunity to live many lives, to play a variety of roles, and it's no end of fun.
1: Thank you kindly for the drink, Mr.
0: Parsons. Peter Parsons.
1: Parsons, Peter Parsons. But I have to leave. I promised this friend of mine I'd...
0: What did you say that your name was again?
1: Stacy.
0: Oh, a bartender? The same way. Just relax, Mr. Stacy. I've interviewed the crowned heads of Europe. Of course, you know, there aren't as many as there used to be. Nor of generals and statesmen and wheeler dealers of all makes and sizes.
1: Well, I promised
0: I'd... They all had one thing in common, these great men. They all knew how to relax. Thank you, bartender. Now, Miss Stacy, here you go. Relax and drink up.
1: Well, this has got to be the last one.
0: Ah, savor it, my friend. Savor it. Relish. Enjoy. Do you know what you're doing, Mr. Stacy? You are doing something for you. You understand that?
1: No.
0: Something for you. Now, almost all of your time and effort is devoted to the well-being of other people. Is that right? Your wife, children, and then you labor for the banker, the butcher, the grocer, the oil companies. The list is endless. Now, you follow this?
1: Well,
0: but when you drink, when you eat, these are actions that are performed for you and for you alone. This is what you do for yourself, Mr. Stacy.
1: Yes, well, thank you, Mr.
0: Parsons. Peter Parsons.
1: Yes, but I really must be running. Good night.
0: Now the evening has begun, and I am properly primed. I'm intellectually stimulated. My mind is firing on all cylinders. So, I'm ready for a good dinner. I look for a fine eating place. A man should widen his outlook. Broaden his tastes, as it were. And tonight I choose a Russian restaurant. Now, let me see. The cutlets Kiev or the shashlik? Which do you recommend?
2: They're both good, sir.
0: Well, I must say that one should be better. Would you agree?
2: They're both good,
0: oh,
2: sir.
0: But all restaurants specialize. Now, the shashlik is Georgian. The cutlets Kiev are Ukrainian. Tell me, where does the chef come from? Kiev or Tiflis?
2: I think he comes from Dayton, Ohio.
0: Well, the menu is splendid. I haven't seen better even in Russia.
2: Oh, you've been to Russia?
0: Oh, many times. Many times. You see, I'm a construction engineer.
2: Oh? I've never really known Russia. My folks brought me here when I was just a little kid.
0: Oh, it's a beautiful country.
2: Yes?
0: I've built railroads in the snowy Ural Mountains, constructed dams in the Donets Basin, oil refineries near the Black Sea city of Sevastopol in the Crimea. On her face appears a look of wonder, mixed with admiration. I am someone unusual, someone out of the ordinary. I can see her eyes examining my expensive handmade suit, my custom-tailored shirt. And the hard glance of appraisal dissolves into a soft look of invitation.
2: My folks told me a great deal about the old country.
0: I could tell you more.
2: Oh, could you?
0: Well, when they close this place tonight, we might go somewhere that's quiet and comfortable. Have a glass of wine. and talk about Russia. The motel is small. It might be considered somewhat seedy. But it's run by a sleepy-eyed desk clerk who doesn't ask a single question, doesn't look twice at the phony information you inscribe in the register, and wastes no time taking your money and handing you your room key.
2: I don't even know your name.
0: I don't know yours either.
2: Anya. Anya Petrov. That's what my parents gave me. I call myself Anna Peters.
0: Mm-hmm. Well, my name is, Woodrow Wilson.
2: That sounds familiar.
0: Yes, I'm named after President Woodrow Wilson.
2: Oh.
0: Well, we're distantly related. Our family name is Wilson, so Woodrow comes quite naturally.
2: Oh, that was a long time ago, wasn't it? I mean, he was one of those World War I-ish presidents, wasn't he?
0: Yes.
2: Woodrow, I hope you don't think I do this all the time.
0: Do what?
2: This. Go to a motel with the man I just met. There's just something about you so different.
0: Different? How?
2: I don't know. I just feel you're an unusual person. That even what you're doing now is something serious and important to you. It is, isn't it?
0: Yes. I'm very serious.
2: Oh, and I'm very lonesome.
0: I don't see why.
2: No. No, it's more than lonesome. I'm lonely. Do you know what it is to be lonely?
0: I don't see why you should be lonely. You're a very beautiful woman.
2: Oh, yes. Yeah, there are plenty of men who'd want to be with me. But you're the first one, the only one, who ever made me feel important. Do you know what I'm talking about?
0: Yes.
2: Oh, Woodrow, hold me. Kiss me.
0: All I knew was desire. All I wanted was to take her in my arms. And then as I kissed her, there was a feeling of... Let me make sure that I say this right. There was a feeling of nothing. I felt nothing. A moment before, my heart had been pounding, my pulse racing, and now, suddenly, without warning, the excitement was ended. As if the frantic desire that had been surging within me had either died or disappeared. And then did I hear a laugh, a low, mocking laugh. What are you laughing at?
2: I'm not laughing.
0: Yes, you are.
2: All right. I'm laughing.
0: Why are you laughing?
2: Oh, it's better than crying.
0: Now, cut that out.
2: I'm sorry.
0: Well, what's so funny?
2: Oh, I guess nothing.
0: Then why did you laugh?
2: Well, I said I was sorry. I want to go home.
0: Why?
2: We shouldn't have come here.
0: Why?
2: You shouldn't have asked me.
0: Because I'm somebody you can laugh at, is that it?
2: Please, I want
0: to
2: go home.
0: You'll be sorry you laughed at me.
2: You don't have to take me home. I can get a cab.
0: You're laughing at me.
2: No, I'm not.
0: I can hear it in your voice.
2: I swear I'm not.
0: You have that grin on your face.
2: I don't.
0: Look in the mirror.
2: Please, let go of me.
0: Turn your head.
2: Please.
0: Turn your head and look in the mirror.
2: Please, let go of me.
0: You see that grin like an obscene, filthy little rat?
2: Let go of me.
0: Take that grin off your face. Take it off. I'll teach you to laugh at me. I'll teach you. The grin vanishes from her mouth. Her eyes bulge. A look of horror contorts her face. A shudder racks her body. And now she becomes limp. I take my hands away from my throat and she slides noiselessly to the floor. I leave the room, close the door behind me. There's no one in sight. I get into my car, back out of the parking lot, into the highway. I floor the accelerator until the needle reads 90. The night is cold, the sky is clear, the air is crisp. I thrill to the chill of the wind that sweeps over me. I am at peace, because I know now what it is I must do to find fulfillment. Up ahead, about 100 yards, I see the lights of a gas station. I pull over to the side of the road and I get out of the car. I approach the station on foot.
3: Can you help me? I ran out of gas a couple of miles down the road.
4: I can give you a couple of gallons in a can.
3: How many gallons that can hold?
4: 5.
3: Well, you might as well fill it up.
4: Be heavy to carry.
3: I don't mind.
4: I'd give you a lift, but the kid's out with the tow truck.
3: Oh, that's perfectly all right.
4: If you're just a couple of miles down the road, you don't need 5 gallons to get back here.
3: Well, once bitten, twice shy. I just don't want to run dry again.
4: Okay. 5 years.
3: Very good. Now, what do I owe you?
4: That's $2.70 for the gas. And I got to charge you a $3 deposit for the can. Just give me the $2.70. I trust you. You got an honest face.
3: Well, thank you. I can't tell you how wonderful you make me feel. I'm a minister. And to meet a man who truly lives the word, God bless you.
4: Well, thank you, Reverend.
0: I walk back to the car. I make a U-turn. I tingle all over. I know now that I am accepting the truth, and I shall be truly committed. In a few minutes, I see exactly what I'm looking for. I turn off the highway, and I drive slowly, cautiously, because it's a most deserted part of town. Still, I must take no chances. I pull up in front of the building, a large, rambling two-story warehouse made of wood, ramshackle, old, obviously deserted. I move quickly to the rear, carrying the 5-gallon can. I have never felt so alive, so vital. I find a broken window. In a moment, I'm inside, and the floor is covered with piles of rags and papers. I pour the gasoline, soak everything thoroughly. Now, I strike a match, and I feel a shock run through my entire body. There's a burst of flame. I run to the window. I jump clear. On the corner near my car, a firebox. I pull the alarm, and I get back into the car. I drive down the block, park in an alleyway where I can watch. By now, the flames from the burning building are shooting up to the sky. And here they come, the engines. The engines, the gleaming red engines. And a crowd begins to gather. Where do they come from? Why do they want to watch? Are they like me? Oh, it's so warm, so pleasant, so relaxing. There's nothing like this. Nothing in the world.
2: I thought I'd wait up for you last night, Dell, and I fell asleep. What time did you finally get home?
3: Oh, it must have been close to 3, Rhoda.
2: Where were you? I tried to reach you at Frank O'Malley's.
3: I never got there. I was on the Pleasantville Road, and I stopped at a diner.
2: Oh, Porgy's?
3: I remembered I was supposed to see Frank next week. As long as I was out that way, I decided to drop in on Joe Stevens.
2: Well, that's 40 miles further up the road.
3: Oh, I just thought I'd surprise him, but there was no one home.
2: Oh, that whole drive for nothing.
3: And then on the way back, I had a flat.
2: I guess it just wasn't your night.
3: No, it wouldn't have been so bad, except that I didn't have that, you know, the thing you need to change the tire.
2: You mean the jack?
3: No, the lug wrench, you know. There it was, pitch dark, miles from anywhere, and I'm trying to flag down cars.
2: Oh, poor Dad.
3: Anyway, finally somebody stopped, and I was able to change the tire. Oh, what a night. Why did you try to reach me at Frank O'Malley's?
2: Oh, I didn't have a moment's peace last night. As I said, that phone wouldn't stop ringing.
3: Well, couldn't you tell people it was my night off? I mean, everyone's entitled to a night off.
2: Oh, yes, dear, everyone but you. Evidently, you're not supposed to have one.
3: Why?
2: Because you're the fire chief.
5: What he does for a living. Well, you must admit he has the strangest hobby for a man in his position. Yes, and you must also admit you meet a most colorful crop of strange characters here. But this is only the first act. Give our characters a chance to ripen in Act Two, which I shall bring you in just a few moments.
6: Do you realize you're slowly becoming part of the fastest-growing minority in this country?
7: What?
6: Would you mind standing up for a minute?
7: Hey, where are you going with my rocker?
6: Are you willing to take old age sitting down?
7: Sitting?
6: You are going to be old someday, and you're going to have to face the same problems older people face today.
7: What is this, some kind of joke?
6: If you think it's funny now, wait a few years.
7: I don't understand.
6: The older you get, the fewer opportunities you'll have. 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
7: What can I do about it?
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7: All right, but you didn't have to take my rocking chair to prove your point, did you?
6: You have to get off your rocker and stand up. Stand up, or be prepared to sit back and rock your life away.
7: Oh, I see what you mean.
6: This message has been brought to you as a public service by this station, the Advertising Council, and the National Council on the Aging.
7: Thank you.
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0: obviously, what we're concerned with here is what might be called the double life of Delbert Casserole. We have shown you Delbert on his day off, away from home, relaxing, enjoying himself. Now we would like to show you the serious workaday Delbert, as an important member and a concerned citizen of his community.
1: Good morning. I'm Jerry Behagen, and this is the program where you meet the people who make the world go round. Today's guest is a man you never think about until you need him. But when you do need him, you simply can't think of anyone else. He is a fireman. Actually, he's the fire chief of Caswell's Corners, Delbert Casserole. Well, how are you this morning, Chief Casserole?
2: Just fine, Jerry. Just fine.
1: The chief has a most unique distinction. Caswell Corners has the lowest number of fires per capita of any community in the United States. How do you account for that, Chief?
2: Well, I guess it's because...
1: We'll find out in just a few moments. First, I have some fascinating news for all our viewers.
3: Andy, this is Rhoda Casserole. Oh, fine. Did Eddie tell you I left the car at the garage this morning after I dropped Dell off at the TV station? He's being interviewed. Oh, look, the commercials are on now, so just let me tell you quickly. He had a flat late last night, so I guess the tire had better be fixed. He never thinks of those things. He just puts on the spare and throws the flat tire in the trunk. Andy, can you have it by noon? Oh, great. Thanks a lot. I have to get back to the show.
1: Now, Chief, according to the records, there wasn't a single residential or commercial fire in Caswell Corners during the past year.
2: That's correct.
1: Well, how do you account for it?
2: Prevention, Jerry. Very strict, comprehensive system of prevention.
1: Oh, well, can you explain that?
2: Well, unless you're dealing with an act of God, and that doesn't occur too often, you get a fire because A, someone was careless, B, someone's violating a rule, or C, a combination of both.
1: As for how about D? Those people who deliberately start fires, arsonists.
2: Well, there you have unfortunate sick people. And there's nothing a fire department can do about them. They belong to the psychiatrists.
1: Yes, well, I raise the point, Chief, because not too far from here, over in Dawson County, there was a fire late last night that was definitely a suspicious origin, according to the authorities.
2: Yes, I read about that in the morning paper.
1: Now, a huge old deserted warehouse. You know, six firemen were injured, and three rather seriously.
2: Mm.
1: Now, what should be done to people, to arsonists who deliver...
2: Jerry, I feel too strongly about it to be quoted on the air, frankly. The only words that I could possibly use would have to be censored.
1: Yes, well, now, about your program of prevention.
2: Yes, well, now we have...
1: Oh, I'm sorry, I must interrupt again. We'll be right back with Chief Casserole, but first... And now, before we return to Chief Casserole, a message of fantastic importance.
4: You're the manager here?
5: Yeah.
4: Lieutenant Stacy, homicide.
5: What can I do for you, Lieutenant?
4: First, you can turn off that sad.
5: You want to ask about that girl that was murdered here last night, huh? I already talked to her, the cops. I don't know nothing. Believe me, nothing.
4: You never saw the girl before?
5: Nope. And when I tell you I don't know nothing, it ain't because I don't happen to know nothing. With me, it's deliberate.
4: The man who was with her...
5: I'm the kind of business where if you don't know nothing, you're better off.
4: The man?
5: I never seen him before, either. He signs the register, John Smith.
4: Did he show any identification?
5: He paid cash. He didn't have to.
4: Well, can you describe him?
5: Tall, thin, kind of whitish blonde hair.
4: Mm-hmm. Dressed?
5: Blue sport jacket, gray pants. Mm-hmm. Wait a minute. He looks familiar.
4: Well, if you never saw him before, why should he look familiar?
5: Why should he look familiar? Let me think.
1: You were about to tell us there are practically no fires in Caswell Corners, Chief.
2: Well, we have a program of rigid inspection, Jerry, for all commercial and industrial buildings.
1: Yes?
2: And a very comprehensive safety program in the schools.
1: I see.
2: Prevention, Jerry, that's the key word.
1: Well, this may be a silly question, but doesn't it get boring? I mean, here are all you firemen sitting around the firehouse, and you never get to go to a fire.
3: Hello? Yes, this is Mrs. Casserole. Oh, Andy. Yes? What's that? What do you mean, which tire do I want you to fix? The one that has the flat in it. But
6: That's impossible. Delbert said he had a flat... Oh. Well, well, maybe I made a mistake. I'll be by to pick up the car.
4: Why does this guy look familiar?
5: I know I seen him someplace, Lieutenant.
4: Where?
5: Oh, it'll come to me. Crazy. It's on the tip of my tongue.
4: A tall, kind of slender guy with whitish blonde hair.
5: Make that grayish blonde.
4: That's funny.
5: Yeah? What's funny, Lieutenant?
4: Sounds like a guy I think I saw myself.
5: Where? You say you seen this guy too, Lieutenant?
4: Now, look. You keep thinking. And when you remember where you saw him, call headquarters.
7: We were asking Chief Delbert Casserole if life didn't get boring around the firehouse. Well, Chief, does it?
2: No, not a bit.
7: Well, don't you miss the excitement of racing down the streets full speed? You know, with the sirens screaming, the bells clanging?
2: No.
7: And the thrill of conquering the fire itself, of subduing the flames, the adventure of rescuing trapped people from burning buildings.
2: No. No, the greatest excitement a fireman can experience, Jerry, is the quiet excitement of sitting in the firehouse and knowing that all is well, all is safe in the city.
4: I'm Lieutenant Stacy, homicide?
8: No, it's homicide. Look, I told the other cops I...
4: Wait, what other cops?
8: The arson cops.
4: What arson cops?
8: Oh, they had this fire last night. I don't know if I'm in a jam or not.
4: Which fire?
8: Over in Southland. The old Magruder warehouse went up like a Roman candle.
4: Well, that's not what I'm here for. I'm looking for a guy who might have stopped off to buy gasoline here. He spent the night at Plum's Motel down the line.
8: Well, how would I know?
4: He was a tall, thin guy with whitish blonde hair. He could have worn a...
8: A blue sport jacket with gray pants.
4: Yes, that's the one. Tell me about him. What make car was he driving?
8: I don't know. This guy said he was a preacher. How could he have been a preacher? Well, anyhow, he says he ran out of gas. So I fill him up a 5-gallon can. And he got such an honest face, I don't even ask him a deposit till like that.
4: Keep telling me about him.
8: What can I tell you? Next I know, the arson cops are here. This can, this 5-gallon can of gas, turns up, guess where? In the burnt-out ruins of the warehouse.
4: Were they sure it was the same can?
8: Oh, yeah. It was kind of twisted out of shape by the flames and all. But you could read where I scratched my name on it. Paul's service station.
4: This tall, whitish, blonde-haired guy with the blue sports jacket and gray pants.
8: Oh, yeah. That's him. You mean he done something else last night?
7: Chief Casserole, now, in conclusion, do you have any parting words for our audience?
2: Well, Jerry, I'd just like to say that fire can be the most tragic loss of all, because it's the most needless.
7: Well, thank you, Chief. Folks, our guest this morning has been Chief Delbert Casserole of the Casserole Corners Fire Department, a fireman who very rarely gets a chance to go to a fire.
2: Rhoda, I'm home.
3: Yes.
2: Did you catch the show?
3: Yes.
2: Well, how'd I do?
3: Well,
2: I mean, people kept calling the office all day. You know what they said? They said I looked sensational. What'd you think?
3: Well, what did I think? About what?
2: About what? About the show. How did I come over?
3: Oh, very nice.
2: Very nice? Is that all? I mean, people kept calling all day. They said I was a born TV personality. Hey, let me get that. Hello? Oh, Frank, yeah. You saw it, huh? Sure. Oh, thanks a lot. Thanks, Frank. That was Mayor Frank Kaltenborn himself. Said the show was absolutely the greatest. How come you thought it was just nice?
3: Well, it was all right.
2: Well, what was wrong?
3: What do you mean wrong?
2: I mean, why didn't you like it?
3: Well, I didn't say I didn't like it.
2: Rhoda, something's bothering you. Now, what is it?
3: Oh, I don't know.
2: Now, something's bothering you. Look, Rhoda, we've always been absolutely honest with each other, haven't we?
3: Have we?
2: What are you saying?
3: Delbert, at first I didn't know if I should bring this up. Then I knew if I didn't, it would just fester and grow bigger and uglier.
2: What are you driving at?
3: Let me finish. It's hard enough. And now that I've decided to do it, I don't know how to put it.
2: Will you get to the point, for crying out loud?
3: I'm not sure what the point is. Del, we decided when we got married that each of us would have a night alone.
2: Well?
6: Friday. Well, I never really go anywhere Friday. I sit home and read, or I relax. I might watch TV.
2: Rhoda, where is all this headed?
6: Where do you go, Delbert? I know we're supposed to respect each other's privacy, but where do you go? Where, for instance, did you go last night?
2: Last night?
6: Why did you say you came home late because you had a flat tire?
2: Why?
6: You said you had to wait hours to flag down a motorist to borrow a lug wrench. But we have one in the trunk. I looked.
2: Well, I might have kept this guy's by mistake.
6: No. It's ours. Anyway, you didn't have a flat tire. Andy at the garage told me all the tires were okay. The same spare he sold us was in the well. Del, look at me. Where do you go on Friday nights?
2: Where do I go?
6: Where were you last night?
2: I don't know.
6: And what did you do last night?
2: I don't know.
6: Tell me, Del, tell me.
2: I don't know, Rhoda. I swear to you, I don't know.
0: That's an answer. He either does or he doesn't know. We, however, do know. And the portrait of Chief Delbert Casserole slowly but surely begins to emerge. A little fire seems to have started in the chief's own house. And we'll see if it can be put out in the third act.
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0: It is accurate, if somewhat redundant, to say that an honest relationship between a man and a woman must be based on the truth. However, how many relationships are truly honest? And how many people could actually tolerate them? And so, people make little adjustments to keep peace and harmony. But sooner or later...
1: Do you mean you have no idea where you go on Friday nights?
2: Rhoda, please, don't keep...
1: Don't keep what?
2: Prying, probing.
1: All right. Tell me it's none of my business. Tell me you have a right to a secret. Tell me anything at all, Del, but don't tell me you don't know.
2: It's the truth.
1: And you don't know where you were last night either?
2: I've already told you that.
1: And the story of the tire, the flat tire. That was a lie.
2: All right, it was a lie.
1: Why?
2: I don't know. I just thought I'd give you a reason why I was so late.
1: Well, where were you last night?
2: You're beginning to sound like a broken record.
1: Well, where?
2: I don't know where I was. There are some things we'll never know. There are mysteries.
1: Dale, I want you to go to the doctor.
2: I went to the doctor. Golden says there's nothing wrong with me.
1: You know the kind of doctor I mean.
2: No.
1: Why not?
2: You know why not. I can't afford it.
1: You have to go.
2: A man who holds public office the way I do cannot afford to go to a psychiatrist. Period. And we're not going to discuss it either.
1: If we're not going to discuss this, we're not going to discuss anything, anything at all. We'll have no relationship of any kind. We'll never even see each other because I will get a divorce.
2: Rhoda.
1: There's something wrong with you, Dale. We don't have very much of a life together as it is.
2: What are you talking about?
1: You know what I'm talking about.
2: Well, look, I get home late. I mean, there's so much to do. I'm so tired.
1: That's why you have to see a psychiatrist.
2: Rhoda, honey, please. Please. Give me a chance to work my own way out of this, will you?
1: Dale, you need a doctor.
2: Now, look, Rhoda, I'll get home earlier. I'll even cut out the Friday nights altogether, all right? We'll try to work it out together. Come on, Rhoda, please. Let's at least try.
3: Was she going with anybody?
4: No, I never seen her with a man.
3: How about friends?
4: No, not so many friends.
3: Last night, here in the restaurant.
4: Oh, she had lots of moods. You know moods? Women, they have moods.
3: Did anyone pick her up after?
4: I was always in the kitchen. I could never figure her out.
3: Did she say anything about where she was going?
4: I don't know. My brother and his wife, they're both dead now. They brought her here from Russia. She was a baby. I know her all my life.
3: Did you see anyone who might have gone...
4: A quiet girl, kept to herself, stays home in her little apartment. They find her dead in a motel room. Why? How? Does she have some secret life I know nothing about?
3: Last night in this restaurant, did you notice a tall, thin man with blondish white hair and a blue jacket with gray slacks?
4: Did I notice? Why, of course. Of course. Why, didn't you ask me in the first place? Of course. The place was crowded last night. The biggest crowd in a long time. So ask me, how would I remember a man?
3: Okay. How?
4: Because he was a single. He came in here alone. Most people, they come couples, a party of four, a party of six, you understand? But him, he was the only single all night.
3: Where would you have seated him?
4: Over there, in that small little table.
3: And did Anya Petrov wait on him?
4: Sure, why not? It was our station.
3: Have you ever seen him before?
4: No.
3: Well, did Anya ever speak of anyone who may have looked like him?
4: I told you, she never talked about anybody.
3: All right.
4: This person, this man, do you think he's the one who...
3: Thank you for your help. Homicide, Lieutenant Stacy speaking.
5: Lieutenant, this is Marvin Plum, Plum's Motel.
3: Yes, Mr. Plum.
5: You said I was to call if I ever remembered where I'd seen that guy before. You know, the one who...
3: Oh, yes, Mr. Plum.
5: Well, Lieutenant, what's the hardest thing in the world to find?
3: I don't know.
5: Something that's been right under your nose all along.
3: About the man...
5: Yes, sir. The thing, it wasn't where I'd seen him before. That's what threw me. I'd never seen him before.
3: Then why did you say you'd seen him before?
5: 'Twas where I'd seen him since.
3: Since?
5: Since the murder.
3: But the murder had only taken place the night before. This was the next morning. Now, where would you have seen him since?
5: He was right in front of my eyes.
3: Where?
5: He'd have been right in front of your eyes, too, if you'd have been facing the TV set. He was on the program.
3: Who?
5: This guy, who is a dead ringer for the one you're looking for. The guy who checked into the motel. The guy who killed the waitress.
3: Who?
5: It's got to be his double or his twin brother. He was on the show. He's the guy, the fire chief over at Caswell's Corners.
1: You haven't touched your dinner, Del.
2: I'm not hungry.
1: But you should eat something.
2: But I am not hungry.
1: Delbert, this is exactly what we talked about. You have to lead a more calm, a more relaxed, a less pressure-filled life.
2: Okay, I'll try.
1: Darling, I'm trying to help you.
2: I know.
1: Oh, I still think you should see a psychiatrist.
2: Let's not talk about it right now.
1: But when should we talk about it?
2: Tomorrow. Now I have to go out.
1: Where?
2: Where? It's Friday night. We never ask each other about Friday night.
1: Wait a minute, Del. We agreed there would be no more Friday nights.
2: When did we agree?
1: Last week. Don't you remember?
2: Well, I just thought I'd go out for a drive and relax and have a few drinks.
1: No, Del. No. You're going to stay home and relax from now on.
2: Rhoda, we agreed when we got married that...
1: Del, you're in trouble. You won't let a psychiatrist help you, and if you won't let me help you, I'll walk out.
2: No, Rhoda, no.
1: Now, we're going to spend a quiet, relaxing evening at home.
3: Homicide, Lieutenant Stacy. Oh, yes, I know, Inspector. Yes, it's a bad time for the department. The waitress killing, the arson. But I'm doing the best I can, sir. No, I don't have a thing. Well, no, okay, maybe I do, but it's so far out. I mean, I could have a suspect. No, but it's impossible. It just simply couldn't be this guy. No, I won't tell you who he is either, because you'll drop me off at the nut house. What do you want me to do? Go to the public library? Yes, and read what? Story about Sherlock Holmes called The Sign of the Four. And now, Inspector, is this a gag? Oh, well, yes, sir. Yes, sir, if it's an order.
1: Now, darling, isn't this pleasant?
2: Yeah, I just,
1: You just what?
2: No, I'm just not used to being home on a Friday night, that's all.
1: Why? Why do you find it so necessary to go out?
2: I don't know.
1: Well, try to think. Del, is something lacking in our relationship that you have to find it elsewhere?
2: Is something lacking?
1: Well?
2: Yes. You know what it is.
1: Delbert, I'm willing to be patient. And perhaps if both of us try...
2: No, Rhoda, it isn't that. Why do you women always think that it has to do with...
1: Then what else is lacking?
2: It's something that...
1: Yes?
2: Well, I think he said it.
1: Who said it?
2: The one on the program, that Jerry, whatever his name is, he said it.
1: Well, what did he say?
2: I can hear him. I can hear exactly how he said it.
6: Doesn't it ever get boring? I mean, here are all you firemen sitting around the firehouse, and you never get to go to a fire. Now, don't you miss the excitement of racing down the street, sirens screaming?
2: Bells clanging and the thrill of conquering the fire itself, of subduing the flames, the adventure?
1: But I also heard what you answered, Del. The greatest excitement a fireman can experience is the quiet excitement of sitting in the firehouse and knowing that all is well, all is safe in the city.
2: If I said that, I lied.
1: Del!
2: Because I miss it. I miss it. I need it.
1: What? What do you need?
2: The fire.
1: What? Fire.
2: The fire. The fire shooting up into the sky. The searing flames, the billowing smoke. The shouts of the firemen, the police, the crowds. And the flames. Ooh, those flames. Have you ever seen the rest of the street, the other houses? How the shadows play over them, the shadows of the leaping flames? And you can almost feel those houses and buildings shudder and moan with fear and dread and apprehension. Shall they be destroyed or shall they be saved?
1: Del, don't say any more. Just... sit here with me. Let me put my arms around you.
2: No, that won't help. She tried that. They all try that. It's the same as it is with you. It's no good.
1: A doctor. Del, you'll have to see a doctor.
2: No. A fire. I want to see a fire. You know, you never see a fire in this town. And it's my fault. Because I'm too good a fire chief. That's why we have no fires. Because I'm too smart, too conscientious. I'm being cheated.
1: Let me go get you something.
2: I need a fire. That's what I need. You understand? A fire. Any fire. In here. Where's my cigarette lighter?
1: No.
2: See, I light up this pile of newspapers.
1: Talbot!
2: Yes, now scatter them around the room. Oh, we're going to have a fire in here. We're going to have a real fire.
1: No, no, help!
2: Shut up!
1: Talbot, let go of me!
2: I want you to stay here with me and watch it. Watch the beautiful flames.
1: Let go!
2: A new experience for you. I've watched so many fires from the outside. Now we shall see one from the inside. Just the two of us.
1: No!
2: Shut up!
1: We'll be burned to death.
2: I said be quiet.
1: Jerry, you're joking me!
7: Good Lord, it is you.
2: What are you doing in my house? Who let you in?
7: It's you, the white-haired guy. You're a maniac. Let go of her. Let me out.
2: No!
7: Get out of here! Let go of her before we all get killed. This place is going up. Now let go!
1: The house. Oh, it's in flames.
2: Take it easy, ma'am. Take it easy.
1: Oh, I remember now. My husband's in there.
2: I'm sorry. I was able to get you out. I was not able to make it back for him.
1: He tried to kill me. Why?
2: I don't know. I don't know. I thought I'd come here on a fool's errand. I guess the inspector was right.
1: He set fire to the house. Oh, I can't believe he'd do such a thing.
2: Neither would anybody else, ma'am. Neither would anybody else.
1: Oh, but it's impossible.
2: Impossible. Yes, that reminds me. I have to make a call. I guess you were right, Inspector. What it said in that book. When you have eliminated the impossible, whatever remains, no matter how improbable, must be the truth.
0: What is the impossible? Is it something that cannot happen under any conditions? Or is it something that we believe cannot happen? The longer we live, the less firm we are in our beliefs about the impossible. Soon, who knows, that very word impossible shall disappear from our language. But I won't disappear. I shall return shortly.

0: 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The Tucson Boys Choir gave their talents. To learn what you can give, call your local UNICEF committee or write UNICEF, United Nations, New York.
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2: What was it we asked at the very beginning? Oh, yes. Are we what we love, or are we what we hate? Or are we a mixture of each? Is each of us a formula of highly volatile chemical properties which can explode suddenly, violently, unpredictably? Yes, it is an unpredictable world. And the only certainty you can cling to is the knowledge that we, at least, shall be here 7 nights each week. Our cast included Mandel Kramer, Joan Shea, Earl Hammond, and Gilbert Mack. The entire production was under the direction of Hyman Brown. And now, a preview of our next tale.
3: Tonight I couldn't get to sleep. I couldn't relax. So I decided to come over here and tell you. I know it's a terrible thing to face, but at least it's the truth.
4: Yes, I know. And, Matt, I appreciate it. I really do. I always want to know the truth. I always have, Matt. You know that.
3: Well, it isn't the kind of thing you want to tell a patient, any patient. But when the patient is an old friend like you, then it's 100 times as hard. It's damn near impossible. But, I mean, it tears you apart.
4: Matt, don't upset yourself. You see, I've known this for quite a while.
3: Oh, you couldn't
4: but
3: have.
4: But I did. Believe me, I did. I may die tomorrow. I know that. Tonight, maybe.
3: Dave.
4: Now, you just run along home and get some sleep. You did the right thing, telling me about the aneurysm. You just backed me up on what I knew already. Now, you just run along home and don't worry about a thing.
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0: Come in. Welcome. I'm E.G. Marshall. Woman, said the German philosopher, was God's second mistake. And therefore, the implication should be clear. If the good Lord himself could be mistaken about women, what chance have we mere mortal men? But it was the Irish poet who said it more gracefully. My only books were woman's looks and follies, all they taught me. For the next hour, our subject is woman and equal parts folly and wisdom.
1: Rachel. Rachel. Wake up, Rachel.
2: I must have been asleep.
1: Rachel.
2: Whose voice is that?
1: Rachel. Have you forgotten me already?
2: Isaac.
1: Yes.
2: But they killed you. I saw them kill you.
1: I've come back to you.
2: Then it's a mistake. You didn't die.
1: No, it wasn't a mistake. I died. I did die.
0: Our mystery drama, Queen of the Deadly Night, was written especially for the Mystery Theater by Sam Dan and stars Marion Seldes. 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I'll be back shortly with Act One.
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5: Thank you.
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7: Cooking fires caused by fat, oil, or grease should be smothered, not soaked.
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6: Think about it. A public service from UL and this station.
0: The year is 900. We are deep in the Dark Ages. It has been 500 years since the civilization of the Roman Empire has been blotted out. It will be 500 more till the world will awaken to the light of the Renaissance. The year 900. A bad time to be weak or poor or a woman, especially a woman. And our tale concerns a woman. Her name was Rachel. She lived in Clairvaux, a tiny village near Paris, which wasn't much bigger than a village itself in those days. She was, of all things, a writer. She compiled stories and legends of those faraway, long-ago medieval times. And like all good writers, she made herself the central character of all of them.
8: daughter of Asha Ben-Si of Clairvaux, in the land of the Franks. I have traveled the face of this earth, and I am a very old woman now. And I have come back here to be buried with my ancestors. I have been a slave, and I have been a queen. And I have found good points in each. I've been away for many years. No one even remembers why I left. I'm not even sure they know who I am. But the rabbi and his wife shelter me out of the goodness of their hearts. Poor folk, they have little enough as it is. And yet, it could have been so different. So different. I write this chronicle to show how different the world could have been. And so, I shall go back many years to when I was a young girl in my father's house here in Clairvaux.
9: Rachel?
8: Yes, Father?
9: Isaac is here.
8: Isaac here? No. But doesn't he know it's bad luck to see one's bride before the ceremony on the wedding day?
9: You'd better talk with him, my dear.
8: Something's wrong.
9: Well...
8: What is it?
9: Oh, nothing, I hope. That is, I hope it's nothing more than the natural feeling of apprehension that so many young men feel on their wedding day.
8: Father, something's the matter.
9: I just thought I'd come in here to prepare you for... Well, you'll just have to be patient with

0: us?
1: Yes.
0: If only we could fight back.
1: We're too few. We're weak.
0: I know. I know. It's only... Oh, Rachel. I was not born to be a scholar like my father, or a doctor like your father, or a craftsman. I have no skill with copper or silver or gold. I was meant to be a soldier.
1: A soldier?
0: Yes, I have skill with the sword and the bow.
1: But you cannot be a soldier. The law even forbids you to carry arms.
0: I know.
1: You must submit to whatever the Lord has in store for you.
0: Yes. But why did the Lord give me such an appetite for fighting and no way to satisfy it?
1: Well, suppose you were committed to become a soldier. You speak of how uncertain life is now. Imagine how almost everybody in the army dies in the war.
0: At least you die fighting.
1: Well, is that so important?
0: Yes, it is. To me.
1: Well, I still want us to be married, Isaac.
0: Then, Rachel, we shall be married tonight.
1: I still want us to be married, Isaac. With those words, I condemned him to death. I pronounced the sentence of doom on my beloved. And I changed the course of my entire life. Had I not insisted on marriage, I might never have left the village of Clairvaux. There's no point in thinking about that. After Isaac had left, my father came back into the room.
2: And what have you decided, my child?
1: We will be married. But, Father, is it a wise course?
2: It is the only course. Our mission is to survive.
1: Father, I'm afraid. Afraid for Isaac. He has a quick temper.
2: It's true. He refuses to be humble.
1: And it's because he has too much strength.
2: Oh, no, child. He hasn't strength enough. Anyone can strike out in anger.
1: Oh, Father, if only...
2: Yes?
1: I was about to say something silly. I was going to say, if only there was a land where our people could walk tall and straight.
2: No one walks tall and straight anywhere, except for a few nobles.
1: Father, who are the Khazars?
2: Why?
1: Well, I read of them in one of your books.
2: It is a kingdom, a Jewish kingdom.
1: Where?
2: No one can be sure. Some say Persia, some say Turkey.
1: A kingdom. A realm.
2: Well, perhaps it's only a fable.
1: But think how wonderful it would be, Father.
2: Rachel, in the first place, there is no way of getting there. In the second, it probably doesn't even exist. And now you must help your mother prepare food for the wedding feast.
1: Oh, yes, the wedding feast. I don't like to think about it, but if I'm going to tell my story, I must tell everything. All of us, everyone in our tiny community, had gathered in the courtyard of my father's house. Torches made the scene as bright as day. And Isaac and I were married under the stars. And there was much happiness and laughter and drinking of wine. When suddenly there was a thunder of approaching hooves. And the lord of the castle, Count Ranulf himself, at the head of the troop of his horsemen, came upon the scene. Everything became quiet. So quiet, it could have been the stillness of death. Finally, my father stepped forward.
2: Greetings to your highness, Count Ranulf.
3: I see you heathen dogs are feasting. What is the occasion? Ah, a wedding. Why was I not informed?
2: Well, your highness...
3: No, this will not do. It will not do at all. And the bride, I see the bride. A rather good-looking girl at that.
2: Your highness, members of our community are permitted to marry if we secure the authorization of the bishop.
3: Bother the bishop!
2: But we have not violated any of the restrictions that are placed upon
3: to our... To think I almost missed this. A cup of wine, dog?
2: Oh, yes, yes, your highness.
3: And I was wondering how I should spend the evening. I shall have a most enjoyable night. Ludwig, a horse for the bride.
1: But your highness, where are we?
3: Well, to the castle, of course, where you shall spend the most pleasurable wedding night.

0: with me.
1: No.
0: No. No. You mean you refuse the honor?
2: Please, Your Highness, we have rights granted by the king.
0: Swine! How dare you? Are you unaware of the droit de seigneur? I have the right to spend the wedding night with every commoner girl who marries in my domain. Ludwig, put her on a horse.
1: No, never.
0: Only your youth prevents my mace from splitting your skull.
3: Would you talk to me this way if I had a sword in my hand? Coward!
0: And if you had a sword in your hand, dog, what would you do with it?
3: I would spill your heart's blood.
0: Oh. I like this one. Ludwig, he belongs to me. To me and no one else. Give him your sword.
1: Oh, no, please, don't. Don't. Your Highness, I will go with you.
0: You shall go with me in any event. Well, now, Isaac, is that how they call you? You have your sword? Shall we fight?
3: To the death.
0: Oh, to the death!
1: Before I knew what was happening, the fight was on. At first, I thought Isaac would be cut to pieces immediately. But somehow, he had learned swordplay, and he was holding his own. And then, a miracle. He was beginning to press the Count. And on Count Carl's face, I could see fear as Isaac was slowly but surely overcoming his defenses. I knew that this cruel and arrogant man would never let Isaac get the better of him, even if he had to call for help.
0: To the death, Count Ranulf! To the death! Ludwig! Carolus, kill him! Kill the dog!
1: No! No! And the Count's retainer fell upon Isaac. It was a terrible sight to see. I remember I fainted. I didn't know anything until I regained consciousness. I was lying on a couch in a large room. There were tapestries on the wall. And I knew I was in the castle.
4: I see you are awake at last.
1: Oh, please, I... Oh,
4: but... What's to be frightened about? You'll be all right.
1: Who are you?
4: Hedwiga, I'm supposed to prepare you for your lordship's bedchamber.
1: No, no.
4: Nothing will probably happen.
1: What are you saying?
4: Well, you know the state he was in. Furious. Your young man would have killed him in hand-to-hand combat.
1: Isaac. Isaac is dead.
4: The Count had to call for help. At that, it needed five of his men-at-arms to do it.
1: Oh, Isaac. I must go to him.
4: Go to him? He's dead, isn't he? Now I have to take you inside to my lord and master's bedchamber.
1: No, no.
4: You can't keep saying no. It isn't ladylike. Now listen. If I know Count Ranulf, he's so drunk by now he's going to be fast asleep, dead to the world. So you just go in there.
1: No! Kill myself first. Oh,
4: there's no need to kill yourself. Aren't you listening to what I'm saying? He's out cold. Now tomorrow morning, before he wakes up, you walk out. And I'll see that the guards will let you through.
1: But I...
4: He won't remember that nothing happened. He won't remember a thing. Just keep your head. Now, come. Come in. You see, there he is, sprawled on his couch. Listen to him. There. Behold the great lover, dead to the world. He can sleep like this for days. You're going to have a very dull night.
1: Where are you going? Don't leave me, please.
4: I'll have to lock you in. But I'll open the door at dawn to let you out.
1: Oh, don't go. Please don't go.
4: A shame you didn't bring anything to knit.
1: Oh, don't leave me alone. Don't leave me.
5: Le droit de seigneur. The right of the lord of the manor. This is how it was under feudalism. And so, here is our terrified Rachel, who only a few short hours ago was a single girl, and in rapid succession has become a wife and a widow. She's locked in the room of the Count Ranulf, whose intentions are perfectly clear, provided he sobers up. I'll be back shortly.
6: There's a bit of fat in almost every family budget. Eliminate it, and you can make ends meet a lot easier. Takes some doing, but that's what the current Family Circle magazine's Guide to Money is all about. It shows how to set up a realistic budget, how to save on utilities and insurance. you learn that comparative shopping for a bank can pay off and that you may be shelling out more in taxes than necessary. The guide also helps you plan for the future with useful information on Social Security and retirement programs. In another economy move, Family Circle has arranged with various food manufacturers to make their recipe booklets available for free. Listed are 50 of the best, including everything from microwave to mushroom cooking. And as a special bonus, there's an iron-on transfer bound right into this January Family Circle, so you can make that fun King Kong t-shirt modeled on the cover. The issue is now at your supermarket checkout counter. This is Jack Sterling for Family Circle, the world's largest selling woman's magazine.

0: While some babies float by counting their toes, this country endures a reported 1 million cases of child abuse every year, and at least 2,000 children die.
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2: Had a rapid series of events. We've been listening to the story of a medieval writer, a woman who lived in France in the 10th century. On her wedding night, the lord of the manor killed her bridegroom and took her to his castle, where she now awaits his pleasure. That was a pretty usual state of affairs during the 10th century, in most places.
3: I was terrified. Even in his drunken sleep, his face was arrogant, cruel, a face without mercy, a man incapable of kindness. I thought about what had happened within the space of just a few hours. Isaac, my bridegroom, dead at the hands of this devil in human form. And I, not just bereaved, but disgraced. And then suddenly, my fear vanished. In its place, I felt a cold resolve. I would kill myself. It was the only way out. I would kill myself. His dagger was lying on a bench near the bed, a dagger with a jeweled hilt. And silently, I removed it from its silver scabbard. Thin, sharp, deadly, gleaming steel. It would be the work of a moment to plunge it into my heart.
4: Rachel.
3: Who is that?
4: My dearest. Have you forgotten me so soon?
3: Isaac.
4: Yes, Isaac.
3: My husband.
4: Your husband. Your murdered, martyred husband.
3: Isaac, it's you. And you're alive.
4: No, I'm dead.
3: And why do I hear you so clearly? No, you're alive. I hear you. Oh, why can't I see you?
4: I'm dead, Rachel. Dead. Avenge me.
3: Avenge you?
4: Oh, Rachel. Be like Judith in the tent of Holofernes.
3: Yes. I shall kill him, and then I shall kill myself.
4: No. Fly from here.
3: Where could I go?
4: To the land of the Khazars. A people like us, but a warrior people.
3: A warrior people? But our people haven't been warriors since the days of King David.
4: The Khazars are warriors. It is said they have descended from the 10 lost tribes.
3: But what will I do there?
4: You shall rule.
3: Me? What do I know about...
4: You shall be a queen.
3: I'm dreaming. I'm having a nightmare.
4: No. You are awake. Listen to me. Go. Go to the land of the Khazars.
3: I don't even know where it is.
4: To the east, somewhere.
3: How can I find it?
4: If it is the will of God, he will show you the way.
3: Oh, such a journey. And the lands are filled with bandits and thieves.
4: God will protect you.
3: No, I'm frightened.
4: Had I lived, you would have gone with me.
3: Oh, Isaac, let me die, and I will come to you.
4: What are you saying? To take one's own life is a terrible sin.
3: But my life is of no use to me now.
4: You have a destiny. You are to become queen of the Khazars.
3: Me? Queen?
4: Why not you?
3: But I have no desire to...
4: Find the land of the Khazars and make it a place where all of our people may take refuge. It's your destiny. But first, you must kill him. Avenge me. It takes only a moment, and it is done. See? Just below the chest, and to the left, slightly to the left. I will guide you, my beloved. I will guide you.
3: No, not while he sleeps.
4: Were he awake, you could never kill him.
3: Oh, Isaac. You must help me.
4: Yes, I shall help you. Hold the dagger tightly, tightly. And now, raise it high, and with all your strength, go! Cover him. Cover him with the blankets. Yes. Who would know he is dead?
3: How quickly a man dies.
4: How quickly I died. Goodbye, Rachel.
3: No, no, stay. Stay with me.
4: I cannot stay with you, Rachel. I'm dead.
3: Come back, Isaac.
5: Girl, wake up.
3: Isaac.
5: Oh, there's no point bellowing after Isaac. He's dead and gone. Have you been lying on the floor all night? Is this how you slept? On this cold stone floor?
3: Oh, it was a dream. Isaac was a dream.
5: Oh, get up. On your feet, girl. It's time you were leaving. Like I told you, nothing would happen, didn't I? Well, didn't I?
3: Yeah, you told me.
5: Say, that's funny. I never heard him like this before.
3: Like what?
5: Oh, how quiet. He usually snores like a drunken pig, which he is. But he's lying there, still as a corpse. Maybe he's sick. No, I better not do anything. He hates to have people wake him. He might even plunge a knife into me. Come.
3: Where are you taking me?
5: I told you last night you can go home.
3: Home? But I'm in disgrace.
5: What kind of disgrace? You're not the only one. Besides, you're a woman.
3: I killed him, Father. I killed
6: him. Quiet, quiet. It would not be well for this to be known.
3: I heard Isaac's voice.
6: You must hide in my brother's house in Marseille.
3: But I promised Isaac that I would search for the kingdom of the Khazars.
6: There is no such place. It's only a fable. There are no such people.
3: But, Father...
6: You must obey me. You will go to the house of my brother Benjamin in Marseille.
7: Marseille. A city of Greek sailors in the country of the Franks. I would go, for Marseille was on the sea, and there I could take a ship and search for the land of the Khazars. The journey to Marseille, as all journeys are, was long and difficult and perilous. But I wore the clothes of a young man, a poor young man at that. I was so small and so slight, so humble and unimportant looking that nobody noticed me. After some weeks, I arrived at the home of my uncle, Benjamin.
8: Well, my child, your fame has preceded you.
7: Fame?
8: You killed the mighty Count Renulf.
7: Then it wasn't a dream.
8: Oh, no, indeed. You must keep hidden, of course, till this all blows over.
7: But I'll bring danger to your house, Uncle Benjamin.
8: We have so much now. A little more won't matter. You must keep wearing that boy's costume. It's a good disguise. And it's best all round for you to be mistaken for a young man.
7: But Uncle Benjamin, I know how hard the times are. I don't want to be another mouth for you to feed.
8: Oh, there's enough and to spare. I am very much in demand here. We are really quite comfortable.
7: In what do you trade, Uncle Benjamin?
8: Maps, charts.
7: Maps? Of what?
8: My girl, this is a city of sailors. They come, they go. Their ships move in and out of the harbor like flights of wandering swallows. They need maps to show them the waterways.
7: Where is the land of the Khazars?
8: And why would you want to know that?
7: Because it's my destiny to go there.
8: Your destiny?
7: To become queen of the Khazars.
8: And how was this destiny revealed?
7: My dead husband appeared to me and spoke to me and said I was to become queen of the Khazars.
3: My father, of course, dismisses it as a fable.
8: But you are an honorable child. If you say a thing, why should any deny it?
3: Tell me, where is the land of the Khazars?
8: I don't know, but I will ask.
3: Who?
8: The sailors who come into my shop. Surely one of them will have heard of it. Meanwhile, you have work to do.
3: Work?
8: Yes, work. If you are to be queen, you must prepare yourself.
3: How?
8: You are just a girl from the country. You must acquire wisdom so that you will be a good ruler.
3: But how may I acquire wisdom?
8: By reading books. We have many books in this house.
3: Oh, Uncle Benjamin, I simply can't stay here and just read.
8: And while you are reading, I shall be making inquiries.
3: I became lost in my books. The more I learned, the more I discovered how little I knew and how much I must study. A year went by, 2 years, perhaps even 3 or 4, I can't remember. As I say, I was lost in the books. And then one day, while sitting quietly and reading, I heard my uncle's voice.
9: Child! Child! Come out here!
3: Yes, Uncle?
9: Sit. Sit. Olaf, this is my nephew. Child, this is Olaf, the Viking.
10: You wish to know about the land of the Khazars?
3: Yes.
10: A wild and dangerous country. A fierce and warlike people.
3: And how could I get there?
10: If you will look at the map, there is this place that lies between the lands of the Persians and the Turks. Wild country. This, they say, is the land of the Khazars. But why should anyone want to go there?
3: Why? I've taken a vow.
10: Oh. Well, then I can only wish you good fortune. Benjamin, I shall leave this map. For your nephew.
9: Oh, yeah.
10: And you may put it down on my account. A pity, young man, a great pity.
3: Why do you say that?
10: Well, they're a strange people, and yet they are suspicious of strangers. It would be better if you were a woman.
3: Why? Why would it be better?
10: As I have said, they do not welcome strangers, but they do have great respect for women.
3: Oh?
10: Especially for women who have wisdom.
3: Wise women?
10: Yes, yes, because only women have time to acquire wisdom. The men are too busy fighting or trading. And so when a king, or any man for that matter, wants to take a wife, he does not look for beauty, as we do, but for wisdom.
2: Destiny. Destiny. It seems to be leading the way to its own fulfillment. So far, everything our Rachel has done has taken her a step further along the road. But the perilous journey is still ahead. What shall await her once she arrives there? Well, I shall arrive with the third act in just a few moments.
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2: It's Athletes versus MS, Multiple Sclerosis. 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When fathers are trying to carve out a career, young mothers are trying to raise a family, well, the sports world is fighting back against MS. People like Brooks Robinson, Tom Seaver, and Eddie R. Carroll.
3: Right, this is Eddie R. Carroll. 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
4: We're listening to a story being told by a medieval writer, Rachel of Clairvaux. It is by now an old legend about this fabulous woman who was born at least 1,000 years before her time. It is the story of an incredible journey, and the boat is about to sail.
5: For the first time, I believed it. I believed I did have a destiny. I was meant to go to the land of the Khazars and to become queen, to make that land a haven for my people, my oppressed people. Olaf the Viking left the map with my uncle, and then the two of us put our heads together. How was I to get there? But the map shows us exactly where the place is, Uncle.
6: Yes, I see. But the journey...
5: The journey?
6: The sea is full of pirates. You shall be captured and sold as a slave.
5: If it is the will of the Lord, I fulfill my destiny. Then I shall arrive safely.
6: I will find you a ship.
5: And he did. The captain was an old friend, and Uncle Benjamin persuaded him to take me on as a cabin boy. For although it would be best to be a woman when I arrived at my destination, it would be better if I were a boy before I arrived there. My ship sailed. She was bound for the Greek city of Constantinople, and those waters were thick with pirates, pirates from every known nationality. But somehow, we seemed to have a charmed life. We outsailed most of the pirates who pursued us. And finally, after many weeks, we arrived at our destination. Then I took the trail overland, for I had many miles to travel. And yet, though it was the wildest of all countries, I had no fear. I knew it was the Lord's will for me to come to my destiny. One morning, I was weary, I was hungry. I passed by a field where some men were tending their sheep. I could hear their voices, and the words they spoke had a familiar sound. It was Hebrew, the Hebrew of the Old Testament. I was... here. I had arrived at the land of the Khazars. And soon I was in a town, and there was a splendid house, and I knocked at the door because I needed food and shelter and a place where I could dress to become a woman again.
7: Yes?
5: I ask hospitality.
7: Oh, enter, young man.
5: Thank you.
7: From where do you come?
5: A far country, the land of the Franks.
7: Oh, I've never heard of it. How does it happen you speak our language?
5: Oh, I am one of you.
7: My name is Bathsheba, young man. What are you called?
5: Rachel.
7: Rachel? But that's a woman's name.
5: I am a woman. Where may I bathe and dress?
7: Oh, I never would have believed it. Why have you come here?
5: Bathsheba... I look into your eyes and I see you are a good person.
7: Oh, I try to be.
5: And I need a friend.
8: Will you be my friend?
7: Yes.
8: I need someone to talk to. It's been so long since I could pour my heart out to someone.
7: Oh, I understand.
8: May I confide in you?
7: Of course.
8: I'm here to fulfill my destiny.
7: Your destiny?
8: I am to become queen of the Khazars.
7: Oh, well, then you've arrived in a good time. Even now, the king is looking for a wife.
8: It's true. What Isaac told me is true. I am to be queen.
7: Now, the queen must be the wisest woman in the kingdom. Are you wise?
8: Well, the Lord will give me whatever wisdom is necessary at the proper time.
7: Well, the king has proclaimed that he will marry the woman who can answer three questions.
8: Well, I'll know the answers when the time comes. What are the questions?
7: No one has appeared, and so the king has not yet asked.
8: Well, I shall go to the court at once.
7: Oh, one moment.
8: Why? Why should I delay?
9: Uriel? Azriel? Come in here at once. Lock her in the cellar.
8: Why? What are you doing? Two tall, strong men seized me and carried me to a room deep under the ground. They locked the door and left me. And you wish to know what was happening while I sat there, trembling? Very well, I will tell you. Bathsheba, my false friend, presented herself before the king.
7: Your Majesty, I have come to answer the three questions.
10: And what is your name?
7: I am Bathsheba, widow of Nathaniel.
10: Very well, Bathsheba. You're good to look upon. And if you are wise, you shall become our queen. The first question, how far is it from the sun to the earth? Can you give a truthful answer?
7: How far is it from the sun to the earth? Oh, Your Majesty, this is a difficult question. May I retire to make the proper calculations?
10: You have our permission.
7: Well, speak. How far is it from the sun to the earth?
8: I won't tell you.
7: Then you shall die here of hunger and thirst. Well?
8: Just a little water. Just a few drops, please.
7: Water, wine, cool, refreshing, all you want. Just answer the question. Give me the answer. Would you rather perish? The answer.
8: Will you let me drink?
7: Will you tell me the answer?
8: Yes, yes.
7: It is exactly as far from the sun to the earth as it is from the earth to the sun.
10: That must be accepted as a truth. It cannot be denied. Very well, Bathsheba. You are one-third the queen. Now for the second question.
7: Listen, what is it that in the morning crawls about on four legs, at noon walks erect on two, and at dusk creeps about on three?
8: I don't know.
7: You know. You know.
8: I don't know. I tell you, I just don't know.
7: Then stay here in this cellar. Starve. Die here in this cellar.
8: My head was spinning. Had I come this far only to be defeated here by a false friend? Was I to lose everything? Was I to miss my destiny? I resisted telling her the answer for as long as I could. It was a simple question for one who had read books. It was actually the ancient Greek riddle of the Sphinx. But I decided to die rather than tell her. But I was just too hungry, too thirsty. One morning I just... the sight of food, I found myself talking and telling her.
10: What is it then that in the morning crawls about on four legs, at noon walks erect on two, and at dusk creeps about on three?
7: The answer, O king, is man.
10: Man?
7: Yes, man. In the morning, or the beginning of life, as an infant, a man crawls about on all fours. At noon, which is the prime of life and the time of strength, he walks strongly and proudly on his own two feet. And at dusk, which is the twilight of life, weak, decrepit, unable to hold himself erect, he hobbles painfully with a staff.
10: You are two-thirds my queen. And now for the final question. Are you ready, Bathsheba?
7: Yes, Your Majesty.
10: Can you tell me what I am thinking?
7: What Are you thinking now?
10: What am I thinking now?
7: Oh, well, I...
10: Is the question so difficult for one of your great wisdom?
7: Oh, yes. Yes, Your Majesty. I must retire to study the matter.
10: You have our permission to retire.
8: Once again she came to me to ask me the question. And this time I said, I don't care. Kill me, starve me, do as you like. I cannot tell you the answer.
7: We shall see.
11: My dearest Rachel. Stop feeling sorry for yourself. I died fighting. Can't you fight?
8: How can I fight? All I can do is just starve to death.
11: No. You can fight this woman. This evil woman.
8: How? Tell me how.
11: Instead of weeping, why not open your heart and pray and ask for guidance?
7: No more patience. Give the answer now, or I will have my servants kill you on the spot. Speak.
8: How can I speak? How can I tell what the king is thinking? Unless, of course, I can watch his face and hear the tone in his voice as he asks the question.
7: That's impossible.
8: It could be done.
7: How?
8: Let me dress in your robes and cover my face with your veil. Then I could go to the palace and...
7: Do you take me for a fool? Do you think I can be trapped so easily? Once I let you go, you would never come back.
8: I promise I shall not try to escape.
7: And why should I believe you?
8: Because I am a religious woman. I cannot lie. I promise I shall not try to escape.
7: Oh, very well. We shall exchange clothes. Go in my place.
10: Bathsheba? You are ready to answer the third and last question? Can you tell me what I am thinking?
8: Of course. Your Majesty is thinking that I am Bathsheba, widow of Nathaniel, when in reality I am Rachel, daughter of Asher ben Zvi, from the land of the Franks.
10: What?
8: It is true, Your Majesty.
10: Remove your veil. Do any in this room know the woman Bathsheba?
12: She's not Bathsheba!
10: Silence, silence!
8: And now, may I withdraw?
10: Withdraw? Why?
8: Because I promised Bathsheba I would return. You see, she has held me prisoner in her cellar and made me furnish the answers to your questions. But to answer the final one, I had to come here. And I have given her my word to return.
10: You were the one who really answered the other two questions?
8: Yes, Your Majesty.
10: Then, you are the queen.
8: And so, I became queen of the Khazars, queen of a fierce and warlike people. I had hoped to find here a haven for all the oppressed of Europe, but it was not to be. The kingdom of the Khazars disappeared one day in flames and death, as all kingdoms do. And I, the queen, became once again a homeless wanderer on the face of the earth.
13: Don't say we never give you a happy ending. After all, we've told you about a lone, defenseless woman who lived during one of the most hazardous periods in history. And we've given her a full share of happiness, adventure, love, some sorrow, true, but ripe, contented old age. Could you ask for more? I shall return shortly.
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0: Women, for centuries confined, restricted, exploited. And now, in our time, the bonds are breaking. Now women are rising. And what it signifies, we cannot say. After all, those who live through a revolution don't know it's a revolution till it's all over. What are women going to do? It's a proper question for us to raise. After all, we are the Mystery Theater. Our cast included Marion Seldes, Arnold Moss, Bryna Rayburn, Bob Caliban, and Court Benson. The entire production was under the direction of Hyman Brown. And now, a preview of our next tale.
1: Finally, the lady called out, "Please, don't start anything." And then, the gentleman and the lady got into his car. Well, then this morning I saw the dead man's picture in the paper, so I thought...
2: The lady and the gentleman, you don't know their names?
1: No. I'm not even sure they live in that building. They could just be visiting. But I remember the car. Oh, it's a real nice-looking foreign sports kind of car. And the license, I noticed the license, because it's so short and simple. UL-58.
2: UL-58.
1: Yeah.
2: Just a minute. I want to run a license number. Get me the motor vehicle computer. Yeah. I want UL-58. Yes. Ronald K. Fairchild.
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0: Good evening. This is your host, Will. 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Tonight's titles are as follows: The Honest Embezzler, Blueprint for Murder, The Frightened Fugitive, and Return of the Killer. This set of shows aired on the evenings of October 25, November 1, 8, and 22, 1946. Now, sit back and relax, as This Is Your FBI brings you tonight's feature. 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
1: 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We considered it an investment to increase productivity by reducing worry. Today, all sound industrial relations programs include group life insurance. I wish time permitted me to describe to you just how much it has meant to the many, many families whose provider has passed away during the past 30 years. It would prove to you, as it has to us, the great value of group life insurance. Yes, group insurance is something worth owning. In 14 minutes, the Equitable Life Assurance Society will give further important information about group insurance for both employers and employees. Tonight's FBI file, The Honest Embezzler.

0: Not every one of the more than 1.5 million crimes that are committed each year in the United States is important enough to be the subject of banner headlines in your local newspaper. But every crime that violates a federal statute is important enough to be the subject of intense work by every division of your FBI. Sometimes that work is not immediately rewarded. Sometimes the criminal is cautious enough to escape the net prepared for him. But to the FBI, no file is marked closed until the criminal is found. Whether that task takes 6 weeks, 6 months, or 6 years. Tonight's file opens on the grounds of a carnival that's playing in a Midwestern city. In a small tent located behind one of the main attractions on the Midway, we find one of the performers, Lily Fenton, resting on a canvas cot.
1: Miss Fenton?
2: Yeah?
1: May I come in?
2: Is that you, Pop?
1: Yeah.
2: Yeah, come ahead.
1: Brought you over a pail of coffee.
2: Well, thanks, Pop.
1: A little nip in the air this evening. I thought you might catch a chill.
2: You're wonderful. Tell me something, Pop.
1: What's that?
2: How's a nice old guy like you to come to be with a carny?
1: Well, after Lily died...
2: Lily?
1: That was my wife's name, too.
2: No kidding.
1: When she died, I just couldn't stand the house anymore. I saw her sitting in every chair.
2: Oh. Here, cut up some of this coffee with me.
1: No, thanks. I better get back to my job.
2: Come on.
1: Well... Here. All right, thanks.
2: Now I know why you're always so nice to me.
1: Well, I'll tell you, Miss Fenton...
2: Why don't you call me Lily?
1: No, I couldn't do that. I couldn't call anybody else Lily.
2: Oh, I'm sorry. Forgive me.
1: That's all right. You're a real nice girl, Miss Fenton.
2: Thanks, Pop.
1: I wish I really were your Pop. I wouldn't let you work here.
2: Oh, this isn't as bad as it looks. The dough's good, and business is good. It's good tonight, isn't it, Pop?
1: Yes, very good.
2: Well, it'll still suit me to get out of this town. Too many squares.
1: Squares?
2: Yokel.
1: Oh.
2: Still having trouble with carny talk, huh, Pop?
1: Well, I'm gradually catching on.
2: Well, don't get too hip. I like you better this way.
3: Hi, Lily.
2: Oh, hello, Marty.
3: What are you doing here, Pop?
2: He's visiting. Why?
3: Who's taking tickets?
1: Bob relieved me for a few minutes. I was just going back.
2: Look, finish your coffee. Don't let this guy scare you.
1: No, I'd really better go. Thanks for the visit.
2: Come back anytime, Pop.
1: Yes, thank you.
2: Marty, I don't want you to treat Pop like that.
3: Huh?
2: You practically chased him out of here.
3: So what?
2: He's a nice old guy.
3: He's also a scared old guy.
2: What do you mean?
3: He's a lone wolf. Listen, baby, I've been around carnies long enough to know that kind is on the lam from something.
2: Oh, stop.
3: Honey, I know. Look at the way he talks, the way he dresses. He could be doing something better than taking tickets with a tent show.
2: Look, for once in your life, will you mind your own business?
3: I just got a yen to find out about him.
2: Marty, lay off.
3: Okay, baby. Whatever you say.
0: In an FBI office several hundred miles from the carnival grounds, Special Agent Jim Taylor has been given a case which will eventually lead him to that carnival.
4: Hi there, Jim.
5: Oh, hello, Ralph.
4: I thought you were still upstate on that Monroe case.
5: No, we cleaned that one up. I got back last night.
4: What are you working on?
5: Some unfinished business.
4: Oh?
5: Yes, I'm looking for a man named Earl Corey. He was teller at the National Bank.
4: Yes?
5: Disappeared about 6 months ago. When they examined his books, they found a shortage of over $9,000.
4: Was this just reported?
5: No, we've had a file on it right along. It's just been handed to me.
4: Those are always tough ones.
5: Well, this one's no exception.
4: Any leads at all?
5: Not a one.
4: What's the background on this man, Corey?
5: Well, he was 62 years old. Had been married. Wife died shortly before he disappeared.
4: I see.
5: He lived here all his life. No police record. He'd been with the bank over 30 years.
4: Any motive for the embezzlement?
5: Well, his wife had been ill for several years. He evidently had used the bank funds to cover doctor bills, and then when she died, he ran away.
4: That was foolish.
5: Yes, I know. Would have been far better for him to have stayed and faced the charges.
4: What about relatives or friends?
5: No, they've heard nothing from him.
6: Well, where do you go from here?
5: Well, I've just been playing a little game. A game called, If I Were Mr. Corey, What Would I Do?
6: Any results?
5: Nothing sensational, but I do know this. If I'd been a man of regular habits, as Mr. Corey was, and I'd lived here all my life, I think I'd be curious to know what was happening back in my hometown.
6: That makes sense.
5: Now, as far as we know, he hasn't corresponded with anyone. So the logical source of information would be one of our local newspapers.
6: Which he might have had sent to him?
5: That's right. So I'm making the rounds of the papers this afternoon to check up on all out-of-town subscribers.
6: Need any help, Jim?
5: No, not yet, Ralph. This is really just a shot in the dark. If it doesn't work, I'll start off again in another direction.

0: party.
1: Huh? Any idea?
0: Of what?
1: How come you aren't working the show?
0: My contract says I take off one show a day. This is it.
1: Well, who's on out there?
0: Daisy.
1: Oh, that's kind of a tired routine. And what's with all the clothes?
0: The word came in. Dress up or we're sloughed.
1: Oh.
0: By the way.
1: Yeah?
0: I saw Pop a while ago. He's very grateful for what you did.
1: What was that?
0: Finding his wallet.
1: Oh, well, that was nothing. I just happened to be walking along the midway and looked down.
0: Stop,
1: and...
0: will you?
1: Huh?
0: Who are you kidding?
1: What do you mean?
0: The only reason you returned that wallet is because you had somebody lift it in the first place.
1: What would I want with that old geezer's pokey?
0: So you could dig who he really is.
1: Now, wait a minute.
0: Marty, don't lie to me. I can always peg it, see?
1: Okay, so I did have it lifted.
0: And?
1: And I was right about him. He gave us a phony handle. His real name is Corey. He used to be a bank teller back in Cleveland.
0: So?
1: So no guy leaves a job like that to take tickets in a carny unless he got in a jam.
0: What difference does that make to you?
1: Honey, it could make a real big difference.
0: How?
1: If he dipped his duke in a till before he left that bank, he could have a bundle buried someplace.
0: If he had a bundle, he wouldn't be working here.
1: Look, them Lamisters do funny things sometimes. He might just be waiting to cool off. And this is a real good spot to do it.
0: Marty, I want you to leave him alone.
1: Now, look, baby, I got a pal in Cleveland. I could have him check up on a guy. If he did take that bank, we could make a real good score.
0: Pop left that job because his wife died. If you try to blow a whistle on him, so help me, I'll fix you good.

0: Oh, Jim.
1: Oh, hello, Ralph.
0: Going back to the office?
1: Yes.
0: Hop in. I'll give you a lift.
1: Fine, thanks.
0: Got a lead on that bank embezzler, didn't you?
1: Yes, how did you know?
0: I could tell by the way you were walking down the street. You were about 2 feet off the pavement.
1: Well, it was that 100-to-1 shot that came through, Ralph.
0: You got it from one of the newspapers?
1: That's right. I checked subscriptions for the past 6 months. I'm practically positive that the handwriting on one of them is Corey's. I'll have it confirmed in the lab.
0: Where is he?
1: Oh, right now he's in Fort Wayne, Indiana.
0: Any address?
1: No, he received the papers care of general delivery.
0: Well, you could have a surveillance set up at the post office there and pick him up.
1: I don't think that'd work in Fort Wayne.
0: Why not?
1: Well, beginning tomorrow, his address will be Lansing, Michigan. He'd be there for a week.
0: I see.
1: Whatever he's doing, he's really been on the move. He spent exactly 1 week in a whole succession of cities.
0: Did you get a list of these places?
1: Yes.
0: Well, that'll be a help in determining what sort of work he's doing.
1: Yeah, I know. But I don't think I'll have to dig into that. I have an idea they'll pick up Mr. Corey at the general delivery window in Lansing.

0: hearty. I like that.
1: What's the matter, Louie?
0: Oh, hiya, Marty. Come on in.
1: What's the beef, kid?
0: I got 100 more miles to travel on this train, so I settle down here in this compartment for a nice evening of solitaire, and what happens? I win the very first game.
1: Is that a box of candy there?
0: Yeah. Help yourself.
1: Okay. Pop give it to you?
0: He did.
1: Why don't you two go steady?
0: I might be better off with him than with you. I hope you did like I told you.
1: You mean about laying off the guy?
0: Yeah.
1: Baby, I'm leaving him strictly alone.
0: Good.
1: Oh, by the way, where is Pop?
0: Back in the baggage car. He turned in.
1: Oh.
0: Want to play some gin?
1: No, I don't think so, honey. I'm kind of restless. I think I'll go out on the platform and grab a smoke.
0: Okay.
1: See you later, huh?
0: Mm-hmm.

0: Hiya, Pop.
1: Huh? Oh, hello, Mr. Burns.
0: Got you packed in with the baggage, huh?
1: Oh, I don't mind that.
0: Nice and lonely in here, huh?
1: Yes.
0: You like to be alone, don't you?
1: Sometimes.
0: You smoke?
1: No, thanks. I have my pipe.
0: Okay. Pop.
1: Yes?
0: Something I want to talk to you about.
1: Well?
0: It's about that wallet you lost.
1: Oh?
0: According to an identification card that was in it, your real name is Corey, and you used to be a bank teller in Cleveland.
1: Now, look, Mr. Burns.
0: Let me finish. I talked on the phone this afternoon to a pal of mine who lives in Cleveland. You see, I figured it was worthwhile finding out why you changed your name and hooked up with a Connie.
1: Now, see here,
0: My pal called me back and gave me the answer. Seems you left the bank owing him a little. About $9,000. Is that right?
1: Yes.
0: That's a lot of potatoes, Pop.

0: $9,000.
1: I haven't got the $9,000. All I've got in this bag is $200. I saved it to make partial restitution to the bank.
0: Let me see.
1: No, you keep away from
0: now
1: that.
0: Let now. Go of me,
1: you
0: will you?
1: Keep away, I said.
0: Now we'll see what's in the bag. Well, you were telling the truth. All right, Pop, what have you really got to do? Answer me. Come on, eh? Pop. Holy

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1: That's EQUITABLE.
0: The Equitable Life Assurance Society of the United States. And now, back to the FBI file, The Honest Embezzler.

0: The law, as we have molded it in 170 years, is not an impersonal, harsh set of rules written by vindictive men. It has compassion, and the quality of its mercy is available to all. Running away is the foolhardy course, for, as tonight's case from the files of your FBI proves, the cloak of justice affords more warmth, even to the criminal. Tonight's file continues at the Cleveland field office the day after the brutal slaying of the elderly bank embezzler on the Carnival train. FBI Special Agent Jim Taylor is just sitting down at his desk when...
1: Jim, I've been looking for you.
2: Well, what about, Ruff?
1: The resident agent up in Lansing phoned while you were out.
2: Yes.
1: He did as you asked him. He set up a surveillance at the general delivery window at the post office, but so far, no results.
2: Mm-hmm.
1: The local police are cooperating with him. They checked hotels, rooming houses, tourist camps, but no one of Corey's description has turned up.
2: Well, I think I have a good lead.
1: On where to find Corey?
2: Yes. Now, as you know, he stayed in 20 cities for exactly 1 week at a time.
1: Yes.
2: Well, I did some research on what possible type of work would take him to each of those places.
1: And what'd you come up with?
2: A traveling carnival.
1: So?
2: Their playing dates coincided with each place that Carey had had his newspaper sent.
1: That should cinch it, then.
2: I would think so, yes.
1: Are you going up to Lansing?
2: No, I'm sure the resident agent there can handle it. I'll get him on the phone, give him the name of the carnival. Then it should be just a matter of going out there and picking up Mr. Corey.

0: Hurry, hurry, hurry, hurry. It's your big chance, your last chance to catch this performance of the biggest show in the Midway. See the sensational Princess Lily do a breathtaking fire dance. See the lovely Dolores, the Sultan's favorite. It's girls, girls, girls. So hurry, hurry, hurry, hurry. That does it, folks. The show is starting. Next performance in exactly half an hour.
1: Marty.
2: Oh, hiya, Lily. Why aren't you backstage?
1: I'm not on for 5 minutes yet. Come here. I want to talk to you.
2: Okay, sweetheart. What's on your mind, kid?
1: Did you hear about Pop?
2: Yeah, I took a powder, huh?
1: Marty, what happened to him?
2: Well, how should I know?
1: Did you scare him away?
2: Oh, now, wait, baby. I gave you my word I'd lay off the guy, didn't I?
1: Yeah.
2: Well, I kept it.
1: Honest?
2: Of course. But I probably wanted to move on, that's all.
1: Hmm. Still awful funny.
2: Look, kid, you're on in a couple of minutes. You better get backstage.
3: Any word from Lansing, Jim?
4: Yes, Ralph, and it isn't good.
3: What happened?
4: Well, our resident agent went out to the grounds. He talked to the owner.
3: Yes?
4: He was told a man answering to Corey's description had worked with the show. He'd been a ticket taker at one of the attractions, but he suddenly disappeared.
3: That sounds pretty convenient.
4: Yes, I know. However, some of the other employees around the show verify the story.
3: You think they could be covering for him?
4: That's possible, yes.
3: Under what circumstances did he disappear?
4: Well, he took the special train with the rest of the troupe from Fort Wayne.
3: Mm-hmm.
4: Seems that he slept in the baggage car. But when the show arrived in Lansing, he was gone. Now, of course, he could have gotten off any place along the route.
3: What stops did the train make?
4: Well, that's being checked now.
3: Well, Jim, where do you go from here?
4: Well, I've just been figuring that. I think I may have the answer.
3: What is it?
4: Corey was a ticket taker for one of the shows, so his job must be open now.
3: Yes?
4: I'm going to see if I can get permission from the boss to go up to Lansing and apply for his position.
3: And do some inside work?
4: Right. Our resident agent can't do that. They already know him up there now.
3: Ever been around a carnival, Jim?
4: Well, when I was in college, I worked for a circus during summer vacation.
3: Trapeze artist?
4: No. Peanut vendor. But that should be background enough for me to find out all I want to know.

0: Special Agent Hunter.
1: Hello, Ralph. This is Taylor.
0: Hello there, Jim. You up in Lansing?
1: Yep, and I got the job. I'm now head ticket taker for a little attraction that features none other than Princess Lily, the flame dancer, and Dolores, the Sultan's favorite. But so
0: Jim,
1: far, I'm...
0: Jim, I was just going to try to contact you.
1: What for, Ralph?
0: You can stop looking for Mr. Corey.
1: What do you mean?
0: His body was found beside the railroad tracks about 60 miles outside of Fort Wayne.
1: So? Well, I guess this trip was a waste of time.
0: I'm not so sure that it was.
1: Why not?
0: From the preliminary information that we've received, there's a suspicion that Corey might have been murdered.
1: Really?
0: Yes. From the condition of Corey's body and the position in which it was found, the medical examiners say it's very possible Corey was dead before he left the train.
1: Ralph, did he have any money on him?
0: Only $1.20 in change.
1: Well, that makes it look like robbery.
0: Right. And if Corey was robbed, that would put the case under FBI jurisdiction.
1: Well, as long as I'm on the grounds, I'll stay on, see what I can dig up.
0: Right. Where do you think you'll start?
1: Well, his best friend with this show was a woman called Princess Lily. I think I'll start by talking to her.
2: Well, Miss Fenton?
3: Yes?
2: May I come in?
3: Oh, you. Yeah, come on in.
2: I understand this goes with my job.
3: What's that?
2: Bringing you coffee.
3: Oh, thanks.
2: Old Pop used to do this, didn't he?
3: That's right.
2: That's too bad about him, isn't it?
3: You mean he's leaving the show?
2: No. No, about his body being found.
3: What are you talking about?
2: Oh, haven't you heard?
3: No.
2: Well, one of the boys out front just told me. He was found beside the railroad tracks about 60 miles outside of Fort Wayne.
3: Oh, no.
2: Yeah. According to the story I heard, they seem to think he was murdered.
3: Murdered?
2: Yes. The FBI's working on the case right now.
3: I knew it.
2: What did you say?
3: Nothing.
4: Lily?
3: Yeah?
4: Look, honey, Oh, I didn't know you had company.
3: Look, you. Will you clear out of here? I want to talk to Marty alone.
2: Sure.
4: Well, get moving, will you, Matt?
2: Okay.
4: Glad you got rid of him, honey. I wanted...
3: Marty.
4: Yeah?
3: I just heard something about Pop.
4: No kidding.
3: His body was found by the railroad tracks out of Fort Wayne.
4: His body?
3: That's right.
4: Oh, that's tough. Poor old guy.
3: Save that.
4: What do you mean?
3: You told me you hadn't bothered Pop, that you'd let him alone.
4: That's right.
3: You said you weren't going to dig up why he left that bank in Cleveland.
4: I didn't.
3: You're a liar.
4: What?
3: You got a telegram about an hour ago. It was from your pal in Cleveland.
4: How do you know?
3: Because I opened it and read it.
4: You had no right to do that.
3: So I read it anyway. He wanted to know what luck you had with the information he gave you.
4: That was on an entirely different matter.
3: Don't give me that. You went to Pop on that train, didn't you? You told him what you knew about him.
4: You know you're crazy?
3: No, no. I know how you operate. If Pop was murdered, you're the one that gave it to him.
4: Cut out that talk.
3: Well, you're not going to get away with it. The FBI is on the case, and I'm going to go and tell them the whole story.
4: You what?
3: I'm going to give them the whole rundown on you and Pop right from the beginning.
4: You ain't telling nothing.
3: Let go of me.
5: Leave her alone, Burns.
4: What?
5: Let go of her.
4: Keep out of this.
5: Okay, mister, if that's how you want it.
2: She doesn't have to go to the FBI, Burns. The FBI is here. I'm a special agent.
4: What?
2: Now, miss, suppose you tell me that story.

Quentin Burns was tried and convicted of murder in the state of Michigan and was sentenced to life imprisonment. Stated as simply as possible, tonight's case from the files of your FBI offers merely another proof that crime does not pay. That statement has been repeated by your FBI at every opportunity through every medium at their disposal since the Bureau was first founded. But for some strange reason, strange because Americans are an adaptable people, the self-evident proof that crime can never be made a profitable career has been ignored. Ignored to such an extent that in the first 6 months of this year, there were 28% more murders in this country than in the first 6 months of 1945. But as the number of crimes has risen, so has the number of convictions. Convictions that came about because of alert police work by local police departments, state law enforcement officers, and your FBI.

0: In just a moment, we'll tell you about next week's exciting case from the official files of your FBI. Now, one last word to business executives. 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
1: 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The Fixed Election.
0: The incidents used in tonight's Equitable Life Assurance Society's broadcast are adapted from the files of the Federal Bureau of Investigation. However, all names used are fictitious, and any similarity thereof to the names of persons living or dead is accidental. Tonight's broadcast was directed by William M. Sweets. The music was composed and conducted by Frederick Steiner. Your narrator was Dean Carlton. This is Your FBI is written and produced by Jerry Devine. This is Milton Cross speaking for the Equitable Life Assurance Society of the United States and the Equitable Society's representative in your community, and inviting you to tune in again next week at this same time when the Equitable Life Assurance Society of the United States will bring you The Fixed Election on This Is Your FBI.
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0: This is Your FBI.

FBI, the official broadcast from the files of the Federal Bureau of Investigation, presented as a public service by the Equitable Life Assurance Society of the United States and the Equitable Society's representative in your community. Are you one of the 47 million Americans who benefit from group insurance? Listen carefully to this message from Mr. R.M. Kane, president of the Abbott Laboratories, manufacturers of pharmaceutical products. Mr. Kane says, "We take pride in our complete group insurance program, which we have worked out with the Equitable Life Assurance Society of the United States. We are especially proud to have been the first company to provide for the payment of most of the hospital and doctor's bills for our employees and their dependents. The company is glad to pay the cost of four forms of employee coverage and to share with employees the cost of other protection for themselves and their dependents. Yes, group insurance is something worth owning." In 13 minutes, the Equitable Life Assurance Society will give further important information about group insurance. Tonight's FBI file, Blueprint for Murder.

0: Some men in every community are genuine public servants. They are the ones who help raise money to build the new wing on the hospital. They are the ones who are serving now as chairman of the drive to raise funds for the USO. They are the ones who believe that every man is indeed his brother's keeper. Without those men, America would be a bankrupt nation. Indeed, a vanquished nation. For those are the men who, in the darkest hours of defeat, rose to the heights and led us on to victory. They were everywhere, on the battlefield and on the home front. But we are not a nation composed entirely of heroes. For there were some during the war who took advantage of their fellow citizens, just as there are some who are doing that very thing today. Tonight's file opens in a small western city. We're in the living room of an old house occupied by Frank Madison and his wife, Mary. It's Sunday afternoon a few weeks ago, and the Madisons had just returned from church when the doorbell rings.
1: Yes?
2: Are you Mrs. Madison?
1: That's right.
2: Well, I'm Walter Douglas. Is Mr. Madison at home?
1: Yes, he is. Won't you come in, please?
2: Thanks.
1: Someone for you, Frank.
3: Okay, I'll be right in, hon.
1: Won't you please sit down, Mr. Douglas?
2: Thank you. You keep a very neat house, Mrs. Madison.
1: I wish you'd mention that when my husband comes in.
2: I will, but doesn't he Well, here's the town hero now.
3: Oh, Mr. Douglas.
2: Hello, Frank. I hope you don't mind my calling you Frank.
3: Why, not at all. I suspect you've been calling me some other things recently.
2: Well, then, you know why I'm here, and that'll save us some time.
3: I think I do know why you're here, but I'd rather hear it from you.
2: All right. You were down at the county clerk's office a week ago with an engineer.
3: That's right.
2: And you were checking my blueprints and specifications for the bridge my firm is building down at the river.
3: Right again. I knew the clerk would call you after I left.
2: And then you were up to talk to some of my men who were working on the bridge job, and they let you have some samples of the materials we're using.
3: And I don't mind telling you now that the quality of those samples didn't come up to your specifications.
2: Oh, you've already gotten a report back on them, huh?
3: Came back yesterday.
2: Look, son, when you went away from here 4.5 years ago, you were working in Tom Jenkins' garage as a grease monkey, remember?
3: Like it was yesterday.
2: And when you came home, the town was so grateful that we all chipped in and bought you your own garage.
3: I remember that, too.
2: Now's the time to get down to cases, then. Who do you think bought that garage?
3: Why, the people of Jefferson County.
2: Yes, in a way they did. But I'm the one who started it through my Sunflower Social Club. I put the whole thing over. In other words, Walter Douglas gave you that garage, son.
3: And now Walter Douglas wants me to forget about the report I got, huh?
2: That's right.
3: I couldn't do that, Mr. Douglas. I've just been elected city chairman of the Better Government Group.
2: Yes, I know. Frederick Baker's organization. But Baker doesn't know you've gotten the report back yet, does he?
3: No, but he will.
2: How much will you take to tear up the report?
3: Now, look, Mr. Douglas, I can take only so much. You better get out of here now.
2: You might find it a little dangerous tangling with an organization like mine, son.
3: I don't scare that easy, Mr. Douglas. I'll take my chances.

0: Yeah, boss.
1: Come in. Close the door, Louis. Sit down, Louis.
0: Yeah.
1: Louis, I got a job for you.
0: Oh, good, boss. I'm getting out of practice lately. What's the job?
1: Just a minute. Miss Jenkins, get me Buddy up at the cabin, will you? Louis, you know that garage down at Main and Fifth Street?
0: Yeah, sure. Ain't that the place where we had all the music?
1: Yes, and... Louis, that's the place. You ever been inside?
0: Sure. Had a flat fix there 2 weeks ago. It was the funniest thing.
1: Save it, Louis. I haven't got time for the story now.
0: Okay, I'll tell you later.
1: Sure. Remember the job you did 3 years ago on the old turnpike?
0: The fire?
1: That's the one, yeah.
0: Oh, you want us to burn down a guy's garage?
1: No. Not entirely, Louis. I don't think we have to go that far.
0: Oh. You want, like a one-alarm fire, they should get there in time to put it out, huh?
1: That's it, Louis. That describes it perfectly. If there's a small fire that damages about, say, 25% of the place, I think that'll be sufficient.
0: When do you want the job done, boss?
1: Sometime within the next 48 hours.
0: Okay, I'll do it Monday night.
1: Hello?
2: Oh, hello, Mr. Douglas. Hey, I learned a new song today on the fiddle.
1: That's fine, buddy, it's fine. Listen. On Monday night, Louis will be up to the cabin.
2: All right, Mr. Douglas. Say, do you want me to play the song to you over the telephone?
1: Not right now, buddy, no. Goodbye. Louis.
0: Yeah, boss.
1: Buddy will have everything ready for you on Monday night at the cabin. Go up there after the job, but don't come back down for about a week.
0: Right.
1: Heat ought to be off by then, and... Oh, listen, don't forget. Not too big a fire. Just enough to scare.
3: In a large nearby city, Wednesday morning found two old friends seated at a desk in the field office of the FBI. Special Agent Jim Taylor spoke first.
4: Why, it's good to see you again, Frank.
5: I wish I could say the same, Jim.
4: Hey, kind of a crack is that to make?
5: I'm here on business, Jim.
4: Oh? Well, what's the trouble?
5: Well, let me go back to the beginning.
4: All right, guy, go ahead.
5: A couple of weeks ago, I was elected city chairman of the local Better Government group.
4: Well, I couldn't have picked a better man.
5: Oh, thanks, Jim. Well, right off the bat, I decided to look into the bridge that's being built down our way by Walter Douglas.
4: You didn't have to tell me who was doing the job. He's built everything in this county except a good reputation.
5: You said it.
4: Oh, go on, Frank.
5: Well, we took some samples of the stuff he's building the bridge with and sent them to a laboratory, and I just got the report back.
4: I can guess what it shows.
5: It shows that the bridge is going to be a danger to life and limb.
4: That bad, huh?
5: Yeah, that bad. Last Sunday, after Douglas knew I had the report, he came to the house and told me it'd be dangerous to tangle with him.
4: Was he able to walk out under his own power?
5: Oh, I didn't touch him. That's all he's looking for.
4: Well, Frank, any witnesses to his threat?
5: No. Mary was in the kitchen.
4: Oh, that's too bad. Well, go on. What happened then?
5: Well, last night there was a fire at my garage.
4: Oh?
5: It started at about 9:30, an hour and a half after I went home.
4: Well, any evidence that Douglas did it?
5: Oh, none that I found. Somebody sneaked in and slugged my night man, and while he was unconscious, they started the fire.
4: Well, then your night man didn't see who did it.
5: No. Jim, what can you do for me?
4: Well, Frank, I'll tell you what I'd do if I were in your place.
5: What?
4: I'd bring a lawsuit against the city and against Douglas, claiming that the bridge is a danger to life and limb.
5: Oh, but that'll take too long, Jim. I want to get
4: I know what you want to do. Now, in addition to the action against the city and Douglas, you also get a temporary injunction against the city.
5: For what?
4: Prevent them from paying any more of the taxpayers' money to Douglas until after the action comes to court.
5: You think that'll do it?
4: I know it will. Well, that'll tie his hands so tight he'll think he's wearing handcuffs.
5: Thanks, Jim. I'll let you know how I make out.
4: Right, Frank. And give my best to Mary.

0: want me, boss?
1: Yeah, Louie. Come in and close the door. I've got another job for you. You're going to make a little trip.
0: Oh, yeah? Where am I going?
1: Up to my lodge in the mountains.
0: All alone?
1: Oh, you'll have company. Now, listen to these instructions carefully, Louie.
0: Yeah, boss.
1: I can't afford to have you make any mistakes this time.
0: I'll be real careful, honest.
1: All right. Now, on the way up to the lodge, you go through a town named Medford.
0: Yeah, I know where it is.
1: Frederick Baker lives up there. He's head of the Better Government Group that Frank Madison is connected with. Now, when you get to Medford, go to the telegraph office and send this telegram to Madison. It's telling him that a car is being sent in to pick him up. And it's signed Frederick Baker.
0: Yeah, I got you. That's easy, boss.
1: All right. Then go on up to the lodge and get Buddy to drive back down here with you.
0: Well, what do I need him for?
1: Because the two of you are going to pick up Frank Madison, blindfold him, take him back up to the lodge, and keep him there until his case comes up in court.

0: was that at the door, dear?
1: Western Union, hon.
0: Oh? Who's it from?
1: Oh, it's from Mr. Baker.
0: Hmm. What's he say?
1: He wants me to come up and see him tonight.
0: Well, does he say what it's about?
1: No, but maybe the group has dug up something new about Douglas.
0: Oh, what time do you have to leave?
1: Mr. Baker says his car will pick me up at 7.
0: Oh, golly, it's only a couple of minutes from now. You
1: say, so it is. Well, I don't have to pack anything. I'll be back later tonight.
0: Okay, I'll wait up for you, dear.
1: Okay, and if I should have to be gone overnight, I'll call, hon.
0: All right, dear. Oh, there's the car coming in the driveway right now.
1: Yeah, I guess that's it, all right.
0: It's certainly nice of him to send his car all the way in for you, isn't it?
1: I'll go, dear.
0: All right.
2: Mr. Madison?
1: Yes, are you from Mr. Baker?
2: That's right.
1: Okay, I'll be with you in a minute. Mary, will you hand me my hat, hon?
0: Oh, sure I will, but wear it. Oh, here it is.
1: Thanks.
0: I'll see you later.
1: See you later, dear. Ah, it's certainly a beautiful night, isn't it?
2: Yeah. It's nice driving through the country tonight.
1: Mm-hmm. How long did it take you to drive down from Medford?
2: Oh, about 35 minutes. No traffic tonight. Where do you want to sit, Mr. Madison? Back or in front?
1: Oh, I'll sit up front with you.
2: Okay. Wait till I open the door for you. Go ahead, Mr. Madison. Nice work, Louie. He never even guessed you was there.
3: All right. Get behind the wheel and let's get out of here.

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0: 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And now, back to the FBI file, Blueprint for Murder.

0: A little more than a year ago, the last shell was fired in World War II. A war which took Americans all over the face of the earth in an effort to retain a world in which we could live in peace. That war was fought because the citizens of the world allowed themselves the luxury of neglecting their worldly duties. Of neglecting to clear up the festering sore spots that later threatened to infect every nation on Earth. Adolf Hitler and Benito Mussolini were petty local grafters at one time. Petty local charlatans like the man in tonight's case from the files of your FBI. But it is a certain proof that from petty local tyrants come threatening national dictators. The place to start cleaning house is in your own backyard. Tonight's file continues in the living room of the Madison home. Special Agent Jim Taylor, in response to a frenzied phone call from Mary, has just arrived.
1: Oh, Jim. Oh, Jim, what am I going to do?
2: Well, Mary, the first thing to do is pull yourself together. Come on.
1: All right, Jim, I'll try.
2: Now, look, Frank is famous for having a lot of courage. Let's show everybody he hasn't got it all.
1: Hmm? All right, I'm ready to help. How do I start?
2: Good girl. Now, you said over the phone that a man called here for Frank last night.
1: That's right. He said he was from Mr. Baker's.
2: Well, I spoke to Baker after you called. He didn't send the telegram that Frank got.
1: I know. I called him, too. I forgot to tell you that.
2: Oh? Mary, anything else that you forgot to tell me?
1: No, Jim. A black sedan, I don't know what make, pulled up in front of the house at 7 o'clock. Frank went out, got in the car, and I watched it speed across the state line. Early this morning, when Frank hadn't come home or called me, I called Mr. Baker.
2: Then you called me.
1: That's right.
2: Now, Mary, try to remember this. It's very important. Has any other car been in your driveway since the car that took Frank away?
1: No. No, none at all. And that was the only car in the driveway at all yesterday because Frank didn't drive down to the garage yesterday.
2: Oh, why not?
1: No reason. He just said he wanted to walk. He does that every once in a while. Oh.
2: Well, okay, we've got something to work on anyway. It's not much, but it's a start.
1: What is it?
2: Well, there are some clear tire tracks in your driveway. I noticed them when I came up the walk. I can make a print out of them. And there's some red clay in the driveway that probably came off the tires of that car.
1: Oh, yes, I noticed that this morning when I looked out.
2: Well, we'll have the lab check on the clay. That's about all we can do right now. Well, I'm going to make those tire prints, Mary, and pick up some of that clay. I'll see you later.

0: Come in.
1: Hello, boys.
0: Oh, hello, Louis. How are things going when you left?
1: Oh, they was going fine. When does the case come up?
0: Wednesday afternoon. And there'll be a postponement. And when it comes up next time, I don't think Mr. Madison will be so anxious to press any charge.
1: That shows a smart trick, boss.
0: Now, Louis, you're sure you kept Madison blindfolded all the time he was in the car so he doesn't know where he was being taken?
1: Oh, sure, boss. Yeah, right after I hit him, Buddy drove away, and while Madison was out, I put the tape over his eyes. He couldn't say nothing, I guarantee you, boss.
0: That's fine. Anyone will be able to direct anyone to the cabin after he's set free on Thursday.
1: Oh, you want me to take him down near Medford while he's still blindfolded and just let him out of the car? Huh?
0: No, not you, Louis. I want Buddy to do that. Then I'll send Buddy away for a couple of months while the heat's on, and then everybody will forget all about it.
1: Yeah, but, boys, what difference does it make if Buddy or me lets him go? Madison knows I was in on a job.
0: He what?
1: Yeah, sure. Like I say, I taped his eyes real tight, but he come out of it after I clunked him, and he heard me talking right away. He said, hello, Louis.
0: Oh, no. Why didn't you tell me that? Why'd you wait 3 whole days to tell me?
1: Well, I didn't say until just now. What should I do, sit down and write your letter from up there?
0: Wait a minute. Let's have a little quiet.
1: Yeah, boys.
0: Louis, you got still another job to do.
1: Okay, boys, what is it?
0: If Madison knows you worked on the job, then he can hook me into it, and we can't afford that.
1: What do you want me to do? Just tell me, boys.
0: Louis, you know the high ledge behind the cabin?
1: Yeah, sure. Makes me dizzy when I look down.
0: Madison's still blindfolded, isn't he?
1: Yeah, I told you, boss. He's still taped up. He can't say nothing.
0: Good. You drive back up to the cabin. You go in and talk to Madison and tell him you want to take a walk with him. Tell him the exercise will be good for him.
1: Yeah. What happens?
0: Do I have to draw pictures for you, Louis? You go for a walk with Madison. You walk up to the cliff and he keeps walking. There's snow in that canyon. Nobody will find the body until spring.
1: Oh, hey, gee, boss, you sure got brains.
0: Never mind that. Back in the car and get up that cabin.
2: Hasn't anything come of any of your leads, Jim?
3: No, nothing yet, Mary.
2: I don't think I can stand this very much longer.
3: Hold on to yourself. These cases sometimes run this way. You don't get a thing for days and then, well, everything happens at once.
2: What happened with that red clay? Anything?
3: Our petrographic experts are working on it, Mary. I can't do a thing till I hear from them.
2: And there wasn't anything in those deeds down in the county courthouse?
3: No, Mary, not a thing. If Douglas had Frank kidnapped by some of his henchmen, he's holding him somewhere that's not registered in his name.
2: I wish Frank had never gotten mixed up in this thing.
3: Oh, Mary, you'll be proud he did when he gets back.
2: Oh, then,
3: Jim, I really think he'll be back? I certainly will.
2: Oh, dear God.
3: He'll be all right. But, Mary, you won't be all right unless you get some sleep.
2: How could I sleep?
3: I'll call you the minute anything breaks. I'll get it.
2: All right.
3: Hello. Yes, this is Taylor. Oh, hello, Gordon. Yes. Where? Yeah, I see. Okay, thanks. Tell the office I'll be in touch with them later.
2: What is it, Jim?
3: It's the first break we've gotten. One of the agents down at the office found out Douglas likes to go hunting.
2: Hunting? How does that help us?
3: Well, they checked through the newspaper files, found a picture of Douglas on a hunting trip up at Mount Bell.
2: Well, I still don't.
3: Let me finish, Mary. Then the office had the petrographic expert check the red clay from your driveway against some standards they had from Mount Bell.
2: And they matched?
3: As closely as those samples ever match.
2: What are you going to do then, Jim?
3: I'm going on a hunting trip, Mary, up to Mount Bell, hunting for Frank.

0: Say, buddy.
1: What?
0: I don't want you to think I'm not grateful for all the entertainment, but I want to know who you work for. You work for Douglas or for Louis?
1: I don't know what you're talking about. I keep telling you that.
0: You don't expect me to believe that you own this place, do you?
1: Why not? Ain't much of a place.
0: Where would you get the money to buy it?
1: From a fiddle. I get big money for playing this.
0: Why, it would take a monkey 3 years to pick up enough to buy a hunting lodge.
1: That ain't a nice thing to say about my music, mister.
0: Well, I'm sorry, but... Oh, we've got company.
1: Shut up. Who's there?
2: Say, Louis.
1: Okay.
3: How's he been acting?
1: Oh, fine. We ain't had no trouble at all.
0: What's the reason for the visit, Louis? Did Mr. Douglas get soft-hearted all of a sudden?
3: Shut up. Talk when you're talked to. Or stay quiet.
0: You big, brave man. I'll bet you wouldn't mind fighting anybody if he was blind.
3: You. They said shut up.
4: Hey, Louis, I thought he said not to muss this guy up.
3: That's off now. Hey, you.
0: You mean me?
3: Yeah, you.
0: What?
3: Get up. Where's his coat, buddy?
1: You gonna spring him now?
3: Nah. Just gonna take him for a little walk. The exercise will do him good.
1: Here, I'll get his coat. You want me to come along?
3: No, you got enough for exercise.
1: Hey, Mr. Madden, put your arms out. I got your coat in back of you.
0: Thanks, buddy.
3: You feel this thing I got pressed against your face?
0: It feels cold. It feels like a gun.
3: That's just what it is.
0: What's that for?
3: That's to use on you. Just in case you decide to scream when we get out on the road, if there's anybody around.
0: There won't be. I've been listening for 3 days.
5: It's okay, Frank. It's me, Jim.
0: Jim, holy...
5: Frank, what's the name of the one who didn't have the gun?
0: That's Buddy.
5: Okay, Buddy. Just stand still. You don't carry a gun, huh?
1: Oh, no, sir. I ain't a killer.
5: All right, go stand against that wall. Go on.
0: The other one's name is Louis. Did you kill him?
5: No, I just winged him. Hit him in the shooting arm. Wait till I pick up his gun.
0: Hey, Jim, rip this stuff off my eyes, will you?
5: No, we'd better have a doctor in town do that, Frank.
0: Okay. Say, how'd you find me here?
5: Well, the red clay your friend's tires left in your driveway wasn't found anywhere in the state except up here.
0: Up where? Where am I?
5: Up near the top of Mont Bell. So I just went from cabin to cabin until I found a garage that had a car with a tire that matched the impression they left in your driveway. And, well, here I am.
0: Boy, you make it sound easy. Look, Jim, there's a phone in the bedroom off to the right. Will you lead me in there so I can call Mary?
5: Sure, Frank, but then we've got to hurry.
0: What's the big rush?
5: This is Wednesday, and in just 2 hours, your case against Douglas comes up.
0: Well, what are we waiting for? Let's get rolling.
6: Walter Douglas was never tried and convicted of causing Frank Madison to be kidnapped because he committed suicide. His accomplices, Charles Buddy Cook and Louis Young, both received long sentences in a federal penitentiary. And so another crime was prevented. Another murder in this country's growing crop of homicides. Prevented by the quick work of your FBI, whose job it is to protect your lives and your properties, but whose even more important job is to protect the civil liberties that American citizens have under our Constitution. A charter that grants you your right to free speech, your right to freedom of religion, and your rights to life, liberty, and the pursuit of happiness. Your FBI is honored to have so important an assignment, and it means to continue to serve you, the American people, as well in the future as it has in the past. We'll be right back.

0: In just a moment, we'll tell you about next week's exciting case from the official files of your FBI. 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
0: The incidents used in tonight's Equitable Life Assurance Society's broadcast are adapted from the files of the Federal Bureau of Investigation. However, all names used are fictitious, and any similarity thereof to the names of persons living or dead is accidental. Tonight's broadcast was directed by William M. Sweets. The music was composed and conducted by Frederick Steiner. The author was Jerry D. Lewis, and your narrator was Dean Carlton. This Is Your FBI is a Jerry Devine production. This is Milton Cross speaking for the Equitable Life Assurance Society of the United States and the Equitable Society's representative in your community, and inviting you to tune in again next week at this same time when the Equitable Life Assurance Society of the United States will bring you another thrilling story from the files of the Federal Bureau of Investigation, The Frightened Fugitives, on This Is Your FBI.
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FBI, the official broadcast from the files of the Federal Bureau of Investigation, presented as a public service by the Equitable Life Assurance Society of the United States and the Equitable Society's representative in your community. Tonight, for the first time, This Is Your FBI is being presented before an audience. It comes to you from the huge ballroom of the Convention Hall in Atlantic City, where 6,000 New Jersey's teachers, who are attending the 92nd Annual Convention of the New Jersey Education Association, will watch the production. These teachers have chosen This Is Your FBI as an outstanding example of how an interesting and exciting radio drama can also serve the public well.

Are you one of the 47 million Americans who benefit from group insurance? Listen carefully to this special message from Mr. George F. Ashby, president of the Union Pacific Railroad Company. Mr. Ashby says, and I quote, "Our group life insurance with the Equitable Life Assurance Society has lessened the effects of disaster in the homes of thousands of our employees. Many of them have no other protection or an inadequate amount. Our own satisfaction is matched by the satisfaction expressed by employees and their families who, since 1917, have received almost $20 million from group insurance. Yes, group insurance is something worth owning. In 15 minutes, the Equitable Life Assurance Society will give further important information about group insurance, which will interest both employers and employees.

0: When Japan surrendered more than a year ago, America breathed a collective sigh of relief. A great period of tribulation was ended. But victory in the war did not automatically solve all of the nation's problems on the home front. Today, the country is faced with mighty and difficult tasks. And perhaps the number one problem concerns the next generation. The young men and women who must be the leaders of America tomorrow. No child is born to be a criminal. And if he becomes one, it is for a variety of reasons. And it is up to us to see to it that our children are not confronted with the opportunity to become criminals. For we owe it to the future of the nation to see to it that this younger generation is not a lost generation. Tonight's file opens in a small town located on the eastern seaboard. Two boys, their high school classes finished for the day, are walking along a tree-shaded street.
1: Hey, hold it a minute, Smitty.
2: Huh?
1: I want to ditch this cigarette.
2: What for?
1: My sister's been coming home from work early these past few days. I don't want her to see me smoking. There.
2: She's really got the sign on you, ain't she?
1: What do you mean?
2: You're scared of her.
1: I am not.
2: And why you let her run everything you do?
1: Well, it just saves fights, that's all.
2: Yeah.
1: Look, I do anything I please.
2: Like what?
1: Well, like hanging out with you, for instance. She told me not to. But I do it anyway.
2: And behind her back you do it.
1: That ain't so.
2: Is she home now?
1: Yeah, I think so.
2: Why don't you ask me to come in your house with you? Let's see how she takes it.
1: Look.
2: Well?
1: Smitty, we want to go to the dance tonight, don't we? We want to use her car.
2: Yeah?
1: Then let's not do anything to spoil that, huh?
2: Okay, sucker.
1: Now, wait. You got no
2: go
1: right...
2: Go on in the house. I'll see you later.
1: Smitty!
2: Call for me at 8 o'clock.

0: that you, Jack?
1: Yes, sis.
0: Would you come in here to the living room, please?
1: I got to go upstairs.
0: Jack, come in here. I want to talk to you.
1: Okay. What is it?
0: Sit down.
1: Now, you're not going to start another lecture.
0: Please, sit down.
1: Oh. Well.
0: Jack, as you know, I've tried for the last 2 years to be mother, father, everything to you. Of course, I've had to work. I've left you alone a lot. But until recently, I thought it turned out pretty well.
1: Well, it has.
0: Now I know that it hasn't. That I've failed.
1: Ah, sis, what is this?
0: Joe, the past few weeks I've been missing money. Small sums.
1: Are you trying to say that
0: yes,
1: I would...
0: Yes, Jack. You took that money.
1: I've heard enough.
0: Just stay where you are. Now listen to me. I know that you're not a thief. I know that basically you're honest and good, but... ever since you and that boy, Smitty...
1: I'll leave him out of this.
0: I won't. He's not good for you. Can't you see that? You were never like this until you met him.
1: I promised you once I'd quit seeing the guy.
0: You broke that promise.
1: Oh, sis, you're crazy.
0: He just left you in front of the house. I saw him.
1: Look, can I help it if he walks down the same street with me?
0: Jack, how can I make you listen to reason?
1: By leaving me alone.
0: Where are you going?
1: Upstairs to press my clothes.
0: What for?
1: For the dance tonight.
0: You're not going to that dance.
1: But I promised the guys I'd pick him up.
0: In my car?
1: Well, yeah.
0: No, you're not.
1: But, sis,
0: Jack, you're staying home.

0: Well, what time is it, Smitty?
1: Almost 9:15.
0: Yeah, we're going to be late.
1: Yeah, can't this thing go any faster?
0: How's that?
1: That's better. Hey, what kept you? I thought you said you'd pick me up at 8 o'clock.
0: I had to stall around the house.
1: Why?
0: Waiting for my sister to go out.
1: I don't get it.
0: She was making me stay home tonight.
1: No kidding. What for?
0: We had a fight. I wish she'd quit treating me like I was 2 years old or something.
1: I told you before, it's your own fault, Jack.
0: What do you mean?
1: Tell her where she gets off once in a while, and she'll leave you alone.
0: Well,
1: that's how I handle my old lady. I don't have no trouble with her at all.
0: We turn here, don't we?
1: Yeah. Does your sister know you got a car?
0: No.
1: She'll probably holler when she finds it gone, huh?
0: No, I'm getting it back before she gets home.
1: Hey, look out.
0: Huh?
1: Somebody's crossing the street right up ahead.
0: Holy... I think we hit her.
1: I'll take a look.
0: Well?
1: You hit her, all right.
0: What do we do?
1: Put out your lights and let's get away from here fast.

0: Can I come in, Chief?
1: Well, I'll be... Jim Taylor.
0: How are you?
1: Just fine, Jim. Good to see you.
0: Thanks.
1: Hey, what are you doing out here in the States?
0: Oh, I'm here at the special request of your Parent Teachers Association.
1: What?
0: Yes, they asked our field office to send an FBI agent to talk on juvenile delinquency, and I was given the assignment.
1: Well, you couldn't have picked a better morning for your visit.
0: What do you mean?
1: I think I've got some business for you.
0: Now, look, this was to be strictly a social call.
1: It's an FBI case, Jim.
0: All you police chiefs are alike. Well, what is it?
1: Hit-and-run accident. An elderly woman was run down by a car early last night.
0: Huh? What makes this an FBI case, Chief?
1: Well, it looks as if it's a case of transporting a stolen car across the state line. We're right on the border, you know, Jim.
0: Yes. Well, that would put it under our jurisdiction. Tell me, was the victim killed?
1: No, she's still alive. Not in very good shape, though.
0: Conscious?
1: Not from the last report.
0: What are the rest of the details?
1: We have one witness, a man named Benton. He saw the whole thing.
0: Did he get the license number?
1: No. As the car pulled away, they put out the lights.
0: Well, that usually happens.
1: We know it was a coupe.
0: Have you any idea what make?
1: No, none at all.
0: Victims in the local hospital?
1: Mm-hmm.
0: What about her clothing?
1: It's being sent down here to headquarters.
0: Good. Now, will you get it to our laboratory in Washington and have it examined for fragments of glass from the headlights and chips of paint from the fenders?
1: Right. We have one other lead, Jim.
0: What's that?
1: This man, Benton, is pretty sure that he saw two boys in the car.
0: Could he identify them?
1: No, he said he couldn't.
0: Well, I've got to get over to the school now. While I'm there, I'll give the details on this accident to the principal. He might be able to help us. I'll come right back here as soon as the meeting is over.

0: Hey, Jack.
1: Well, I've been looking all over for you, Smitty.
0: Let's go around back of the gym.
1: Okay. Were you in assembly?
0: Yeah.
1: Then you heard what the principal said.
0: About the accident? Yeah, I heard him.
1: What are we going to do?
0: What do you mean?
1: The cops know there were two guys our age in the car.
0: So what?
1: Well, they're bound to find out it was us.
0: How?
1: Well,
0: look, if they knew who it was, the principal wouldn't have made that big speech about why didn't the guilty parties confess.
1: Yeah, but...
0: Jack, there's 1,000 guys in the school. Any one of them could have done it. So how are they going to pick on us?
1: I still wish we hadn't run away.
0: What?
1: I mean it, Smitty.
0: We'd be in jail right now if we hadn't.
1: We're liable to be there anyway. By running away, we might stay there twice as long.
0: Stop it, will you?
1: I can't help feeling that way, Smitty. Honest, I'm scared.
0: Look, you haven't any ideas about squealing, have you? Have you?
1: Come on, we gotta get back to class.
0: Answer my question.
1: Smitty, I'll meet you after school.

0: All right to come in, Chief?
1: Oh, yes, Jim. Please do.
0: Any developments on the accident?
1: Well, the victim's clothing came in right after you left. One of my men took them into Washington.
0: To our laboratory?
1: Yeah.
0: Good.
1: We're waiting for a report now.
0: Fine.
1: Oh, how'd the speech go?
0: Well, I did my usual fumbling and stumbling, but the audience was very patient.
1: Did you talk to the principal?
0: Yes, I did. He was very cooperative. He called all the pupils into assembly and asked the drivers of the car to identify themselves, to admit their guilt.
1: Any results?
0: No. None of them admitted it.
1: Oh, excuse me. Chief Gallagher speaking. Yes. Yes, he's right here. Just a minute. For you, Jim. I think it's your office.
0: Oh, fine.
1: Here you are.
0: Thanks. Taylor speaking. Oh, hello, Bob. Oh, good. Let's have it. I see. I'm to stay down here? Fine. Well, I'll be in touch with you later. Bye. That was the report from the laboratory, Chief.
1: On the car?
0: Yes, it was a 1939 green Chevrolet coupe.
1: I see. Well, I've already alerted all service stations and garages in the vicinity to watch out for any car with a broken headlight or suspicious dents in the fender. Now I can tell them the make.
0: And it might be a good idea, Chief, to call the State License Bureau and get a list of all 1939 Chevy coupes that are registered within a 50-mile radius.

0: Just a minute.
1: Hi, Jack.
0: Oh, hello, Smitty.
1: I thought you were going to meet me after school.
0: Well, I
1: want to talk to you.
0: Now, wait a minute. Look, Smitty, my sister's liable to come home any minute.
1: So what?
0: I don't want her to find you here.
1: Well, this is more important. Now, what's going on with you?
0: What do you mean?
1: That talk you were giving me this afternoon about being scared.
0: I can't help it. I am scared.
1: Scared enough to squeal?
0: Well...
1: Yeah, better not be if you know what's good for you.
0: Wait.
1: What's the matter?
0: My sister's coming up the walk.
1: So what?
0: She mustn't see you here. Look, get in the closet there, will you, Smitty? I'll maneuver her upstairs and you beat it.
1: Okay.
0: Oh, get in there. Hiya, sis.
2: Well, I'm glad you're home, Jack. Come into the living room.
0: Oh, now, look,
2: this is very serious.
0: Okay.
2: I want you to look at something.
0: What?
2: A story in today's paper. Here, read it.
0: What's this all about?
2: It's an account of a hit-and-run accident that happened last night. Two boys ran down an elderly woman. They were driving a coupe.
0: Why should that interest me?
2: Because that was my car and you were driving it.
0: What?
2: I have proof, Jack.
0: Are you crazy?
2: In the first place, you didn't stay home last night as you were told to do.
0: That's a...
2: I know you didn't, Jack. One of the neighbors saw you leave right after I did. You took my car.
0: Okay. So I went to the dance. So what?
2: I just examined my car. There are dents in the fender. One of the headlights is broken. And there are spots on the bumper that look like blood.
0: Blood? You're lying.
2: Come out and see for yourself.
0: No.
2: Jack, the police are looking for the hit-and-run driver. I know you did it.
0: Leave me alone.
2: Now, are you going to tell them or shall I?
1: Neither one of you are telling them.
0: Smitty.
2: How did you get in here?
1: I've been here all along. I heard the whole thing. Fine sister you are.
2: You were with Jack, weren't you?
1: That's right.
2: Then you're both going to the police.
1: Huh. Don't make me laugh.
2: You've got to.
1: And wind up spending half our lives in jail, not me.
0: She's right, sis. They'd send us away for keeps.
2: Not if you confess. They're bound to be lenient. But if you try to hide it, they will be severe.
1: We ain't telling nothing.
2: Very well, then. I'm calling the police.
1: Keep away from that
2: phone.
1: Put it down, I said.
0: Smitty!
1: Come on. Let's get out of here.

0: We will return in just a moment to tonight's file, which shows how your FBI promotes national security. Now let's hear from a typical American who has attained greater personal security thanks to his employer's cooperation and the Equitable Society.
1: When my company signed up for a complete group insurance protection, it really took a load off my mind, Mr. Cross.
0: Well, it should. You get life insurance, accident and sickness insurance, and a retirement income, plus hospital, medical, and surgical benefits for yourself and your wife and children, all in one package from the Equitable Life Assurance Society. And no medical examination either.
1: What I can't get over is how little that package costs. How is that possible?
0: Because your employer pays a part of the cost. And because there are so many of you, the Equitable Society can sell it to you at what you might call the wholesale price.
1: Well, it certainly was a godsend for a girlfriend of mine. Just 2 weeks after our group insurance started, her husband died of a heart attack. She wouldn't be able to manage if it wasn't for those checks from the Equitable Society.

0: Sometimes the first offender will commit a crime which, while it cannot be condoned, can be understood. But by running away, he compounds the felony. The law is not without mercy. And if the first offender who commits a crime because he hasn't the moral strength to resist would realize that fact, there would be fewer hardened criminals. Criminals who go on from their first to their second, their third, their fourth crimes, to a career of living beyond the law. What those young men do not realize, as proven by tonight's case from the files of your FBI, is that crime is not a career, but merely a shortcut to living in prison. Tonight's file continues later the same evening at local police headquarters. FBI Special Agent Jim Taylor is sitting with Chief of Police Gallagher in his office as the telephone rings.
1: Chief Gallagher. Yes? Send her right in. This may be something, Jim.
2: What is it, Chief?
1: A young lady wants to see me. She says she has some information on the hit-and-run case.
2: Well, I hope it's good.
1: Yeah, so do I. Come in. Well, how do you do?
3: Good evening. My name is Wilson. Betty Wilson.
1: Hello, Miss Wilson. This is Mr. Taylor. He's a special agent of the FBI.
3: How do you do?
2: Miss Wilson.
1: Won't you sit down?
3: Thank you.
1: Now, what have you got for us?
3: Well, it's about that hit-and-run accident last night.
1: Yes?
3: My brother's the one you're looking for.
1: Your brother?
2: Miss, may we have the whole story, please?
3: Well, he was in my car. He and a boy called Smitty. They were on their way to a dance when the accident happened.
2: Did he tell you about the accident when he came home?
3: No, he didn't.
2: Then how did you find out?
3: He used the car without my permission. I didn't know he had it. Today, when I read the story in the paper about two boys being involved, something made me feel that... Well, anyway, I examined my car. I knew there'd been an accident.
2: You have a 1939 green Chevrolet coupe?
3: Yes, how did you know?
2: Our laboratory determined that from the flecks of paint that were found on the victim's clothing.
1: Did your brother admit his guilt?
3: Practically, yes.
1: Mm-hmm. Where is he now?
3: I have no idea. That's why I came here.
2: What do you mean, Miss Wilson?
3: I tried to make him give himself up, but this other boy, this Smitty, talked him out of it.
2: Yes, go on.
3: I decided to call the police anyway. But when I went to the phone, Smitty... Well, he hit me. I don't know how long I was unconscious. When I came to, they were gone.
1: Where does this Smitty live?
3: On Elm Street. I called his home just before I came here. He'd been there and gone.
2: They'd probably run away, Chief.
1: Yeah.
2: How long ago did this happen, Miss Wilson?
3: About 3 hours ago.
2: Will you please give us a description of both boys? We'll put an alarm out on them at once.

0: Well, Jack, this ain't bad.
1: Huh?
0: Having a room all to ourselves?
1: It ain't much of a room.
0: What do you want for a buck a day? A palace? It's a good hideaway. That's all we care about.
1: Yeah, I suppose so.
0: Quit moping, will you? We're really living, kid.
1: Some living.
0: Why don't you stop?
1: I can't help it, Smitty. I feel awful.
0: What about?
1: You had no right hitting my sister.
0: What else could I do? She's going to turn us over to the cops.
1: But you didn't have to stop her that way.
0: Look, why don't you grow up?
1: I just wish none of this had ever happened. Smitty, what are we going to do?
0: What do you mean?
1: Well, we can't stay here in this rooming house forever.
0: I told you it's a good hideaway. We're 50 miles from home. We'll stay here till they quit looking for us. Then we'll start out on our own.
1: Doing what?
0: How much dough did you take from your sister's purse?
1: $35.
0: Okay, let me have what you got left.
1: What for?
0: For our new career.
1: Huh?

0: I'm going out and buy a gun.
1: Well, Jim, I think we're getting some action.
2: What have you got?
1: One of my men just called in from the bus station.
2: Yes?
1: Two boys answering the description of young Wilson and his pal Smith took a bus to Centerville over 3 hours ago.
2: I see.
1: I've notified the police up there to be on the lookout for them.
2: Well, that bus has already arrived there by now, hasn't it?
1: Yes, the trip is less than 2 hours.
2: Well, that eliminates any chance of picking them up as they get off.
1: Excuse me. Let me go ahead. Chief Gallagher. Oh, hello, Miss Wilson. When was this? I see. He didn't say where he was. Well, we'll get to work on it. Thank you. Young Wilson just called his sister. Said he was sorry about what happened.
2: But he didn't say where he was calling from.
1: No, but it was a long distance call. We can have it traced.

0: Is that you, Smitty?
1: Yeah.
2: Hello, Jack.
0: Who are you?
2: Friend of yours. I'd like to come in and talk to you.
0: Oh, wait a minute. What is this?
2: My name is Taylor, son. I'm a special agent of the FBI.
0: FBI?
2: That's right.
0: Well, what are you doing here?
2: I told you. I came to talk to you. It's about the hit-and-run accident you and your pal Smitty were involved in.
0: I don't know what you're talking about.
2: Now, look, son, we know you were driving that car.
0: That ain't so. Get out of here, will you?
2: Your sister told us the whole story.
0: She was lying.
2: Oh, no.
0: She was the one that sent you here, wasn't she?
2: We traced the phone call you made to her. It was from this house, but that isn't important. There are any number of ways to find you. You see, Jack, it isn't easy to escape the law. You were driving that car, weren't you?
0: Yeah. Yeah.
2: Oh, that's better.
0: Right from the beginning, I wanted to tell. Honest, I did.
2: Would have been a lot easier, Jack.
0: How's my sister?
2: She's all right. Where's your friend, Smitty?
0: He went out.
2: Is he coming back?
0: Yeah, but don't let him know I told you. He'll...
3: Now, Jack, I got the... Hey, who is this guy?
0: He's from the FBI.
3: You've been shooting your mouth off.
2: He didn't have to, Smitty. I know all about both of you.
3: Oh, is that a fact?
2: Yes. Chief of police from your hometown came up here with me to get you and bring you both back home. He's down at headquarters waiting for us. All right, let's go.
3: You ain't taking us no place.
0: Smitty.
2: Where did you get that gun?
3: I just bought it. And if you don't stay where you are, I'm using it on you.
0: Smitty, put that away.
2: I'll handle this, Jack.
0: Oh, no, he's got us in enough trouble.
2: Look out!
0: Oh. I owed him that one.
2: I understand, Jack. I think your sister will, too. Come on, boys.
4: Jack Wilson and Walter Smith were both tried and convicted. And upon their convictions were sent to the state reformatory to be held there until they reached the age of 21. Tonight, This Is Your FBI was presented before an audience of 6,000 New Jersey teachers attending the 92nd Annual Convention of the New Jersey Education Association at Convention Hall in Atlantic City. To these 6,000 teachers, Mr. J. Edgar Hoover, Director of the Federal Bureau of Investigation, has sent a message. His message is also directed to every other school teacher and to every parent in the United States. Here is Mr. Hoover's message, brought to you by Special Agent Jim Taylor.
2: The teachers of America occupy a strategic position in our never-ending fight for better citizenship. The discharge of their responsibilities is far from easy. Too often they do not have the backing and support due them from the parents of America. One of the tragedies in our national life is our policy of being penny-wise and pound-foolish when we consider our schools and community services. It is not a pleasant thought that the average school teacher is underpaid. When we realize that there are 7 persons in the United States who have been arrested for every school teacher in classrooms, and when the potential criminal army is 10 times larger than the students in our colleges and universities, then we should know that the price of better education is cheap indeed if it succeeds, as it can, in cutting our national crime bill. The school teachers have within their power the development of better citizens, and I urge that every parent give them the support they need to do the job. We of the FBI look to the teachers of America as allies in our fight to curb the rising wave of crime.

0: In just a moment, we'll tell you about next week's exciting case from the official files of your FBI. Now, one last word to business executives. 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
1: Next week, we will bring you another colorful story from the files of the Federal Bureau of Investigation. Murder by accident.
0: The incidents used in tonight's Equitable Life Assurance Society's broadcast are adapted from the files of the Federal Bureau of Investigation. However, all names used are fictitious, and any similarity thereof to the names of persons living or dead is accidental. Tonight's broadcast was directed by William M. Sweets. The music was composed and conducted by Frederick Steiner. Your narrator was Dean Carlton. This Is Your FBI is written and produced by Jerry Devine. 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

FBI, the official broadcast from the files of the Federal Bureau of Investigation, presented as a public service by the Equitable Life Assurance Society of the United States and the Equitable Society's representative in your community. Are you one of the 47 million Americans who benefit from group insurance? Listen carefully to this special message from Mr. Eugene Holman, president of the Standard Oil Company of New Jersey. Mr. Holman says, and I quote, "We believe in maintaining contributory benefit programs in cooperation with our employees. These programs enable them to achieve economic security over and above what they obtain from their pay envelopes. In carrying out these programs, we have found group life insurance and group annuities very helpful. Yes, group insurance is something worth owning." In 14 minutes, the Equitable Life Assurance Society will give further important information about group insurance, which will interest both employers and employees. Tonight's FBI file, The Return of the Killer.

0: Many of the axioms we learned as children have the deep wisdom of eternal truth. Mottos like a stitch in time saves nine, or a word to the wise is sufficient. But there are some catchphrases that we still repeat that bear not one whit of proof. A catchphrase like the one which goes, "There is honor among thieves." There is no honor, no loyalty among criminals. For honor and loyalty are qualities which the criminal mind does not quite grasp. Honor and loyalty, you understand, do not show any immediate profit. And the criminal, greedy and hate-filled, regards his fellow men in one of two ways. To the criminal, you, the stranger, are either a potential partner in crime, or you are a potential victim. Tonight's file opens in the dreary prison cell occupied by Chicago Thompson and Frank Patterson. It is late evening and the lights have just been turned out. In the dismal semi-darkness, Frank breaks the silence.
1: Well, I think I'll go to sleep, Chicago.
2: Not so quick.
1: Huh?
2: It's three to go, ain't it?
1: Less than that.
2: How do you figure?
1: Well, this is Friday night. I get out Monday morning. That's 2 days, ain't it?
2: Why don't you learn how to count?
1: What do you mean? Today's Friday, tomorrow's Saturday, the next day's Sunday. I got two more days to go.
2: Look, after you've been in stir as many times as I have, you'll learn how to count time.
1: How do you do it?
2: The way I figure, you got three nights. Tonight, Saturday night, Sunday night.
1: That's right, but it's only 2 days.
2: Who cares about the days? They don't make stir tough. It's the nights.
1: Yeah, you sure got that right.
2: I never miss the big town during the day.
1: Why should you? You was probably sleeping all day.
2: Yeah, I was. But at night, I was the head man at night. I used to go to a joint called the Moonbeam Club every night with my girl.
1: What's her name again?
2: Martha Bentley. And you remember where she lives, don't you?
1: Yeah, sure. She lives at the Hotel Barton.
2: That's right. Apartment 415.
1: I can remember that.
2: You better be able to.
1: I will. Now let's get some sleep.
2: Why? You got a big day tomorrow?
1: No, but I'm tired. I've been in that bakery since 7 o'clock this morning.
2: You've been in the bakery ever since you got in this jug?
1: Yeah. It's like the army.
2: What do you mean, like the army?
1: You know that paper they ask you to fill out when you come in?
2: Sure, I know.
1: Well, one of them questions was, name your favorite hobby.
2: I remember.
1: So I thought I'd be a wise guy, and I answered counting dough, so they stuck me in a bakery.
2: That's a good one.
1: Yeah, big joke.
2: Well, starting Monday, you don't have to make bread anymore. In fact, starting Monday, you don't even have to eat it.
1: It's all right with me if I don't even have to see it. Now, is it all right if I go to sleep?
2: Okay. Hey, Frank.
1: What do you want now?
2: You remember what you got to tell Miss Bentley?
1: Yeah. I tell her that Monday night she should open a safe deposit box.
2: That's right. You remember the rest of it?
1: Yeah. Don't worry. I'll be there.
2: Okay. Now you can go to sleep.
1: Thanks.

0: Hello, Martha.
1: Well, where have you been, buddy?
0: Take it easy, kid. You don't have to yell. I'm right here.
1: Well, where have you been all day?
0: Been out collecting some money for us. Is that all right?
1: Listen, a guy named Frank Patterson came to see me this morning.
0: Who's Frank Patterson?
1: He was in the can with Chicago, in the same cell.
0: Oh, yeah?
1: He picked up two of Chicago's guns, and he brought me a message. Chicago said for me to open the safe deposit box Monday night.
0: What safe deposit box?
1: That was a code Chicago and I had. It means that he's breaking out of that joint tonight.
0: What?
1: That's right, he's being sprung tonight.
0: What time?
1: Patterson was supposed to meet him at Maywood Junction at 10 o'clock, inside the main entrance to the cemetery.
0: 10 o'clock? It's 5 minutes to 10 now.
1: Well, I've been trying to get you all day.
0: Well, it's too late to call a warden.
1: What'd you say?
0: I said it's too late to call a warden. Trying to figure some way to stop Chicago. If he comes back here and finds out you're not his girl anymore, he's liable to use one of those guns.
1: Yeah. When he finds out that I'm your girl, he'll make it a doubleheader.
0: You say Patterson was going to pick him up at 10 o'clock inside the cemetery entrance at Maywood Junction?
1: Yeah, that's right.
0: Okay. We might be able to catch them yet. Hello, operator. I want Maywood Junction, the police station.

0: That you, Chicago?
1: Yeah, yeah. Where's the car?
0: Follow me. Okay, Chicago, here we are. I'll get in first.
1: Did you bring the guns?
0: Yeah, here's your 45. Machine gun's on the back seat.
1: Okay, let's get rolling.
0: Before we start, where are we going?
1: Let's get to a telephone. I want to call Martha.
0: Ain't that a little dangerous?
1: Martha knows the coppers might be tapping the phone. She won't call me by my right name.
0: Oh. Where do we go after the phone call?
1: That depends on what she says.
0: Okay.
1: Thanks for planting that suit of clothes for me, Frank.
0: Oh, that's okay.
1: Hope I can return the favor someday.
0: Hey, what the...
1: Faster, Frank. Steady now. I'm going to try to stop him. Well, I got the cop that was driving.
0: What happened to them? Sounded like they hit something.
1: They did. They hit another car, the one that passed us going the other way. Both of them turned over.
0: I'd just as soon not come that close again.
1: Don't worry about a thing, Frank. Not while I got little Betsy here and some bullets. I love to kill cops.
0: Hey, Chicago.
1: Come on.
0: Them cops didn't ask no questions. They just started shooting. You suppose they knew it was us coming out of the cemetery?
1: I don't know, but I'd sure love to find out.
2: In a nearby city, Special Agent Jim Taylor is seated at his desk in the field office of your FBI. Special Agent Dave Johnson, who has just been assigned to work with Taylor, is entering Jim's office.
3: Oh, hello, Dave.
4: Hi, Jim.
3: Boss just called and told me we were working together.
4: Yes. Do you have any dope on the case?
3: Yes, it's right here. Chicago Thompson escaped from the state penitentiary an hour ago.
4: Oh?
3: We've had a detainer against him for years.
4: How'd he get out? Any dope on that?
3: We're not sure. But the only vehicle that went out of the prison last night between 8 o'clock when Thompson was last seen in his cell and 10 o'clock when the police got a tip that he'd escaped was a garbage truck.
4: He got out in that, huh?
3: Looks like it. Either in a barrel or hanging on the bottom of the truck.
4: You say a tip came in that he escaped?
3: That's right. About 9:55, the Maywood Junction police got a call telling them that Thompson had escaped and that he was going to meet a man named Frank Patterson at the Maywood Cemetery gate at 10.
4: Well, that didn't give him much time to work.
3: No, it didn't. They sent the only two men who were on duty out in the squad car.
4: They missed him, huh?
3: No. Thompson had a submachine gun. He shot the officer who was driving the squad car, and the car crashed. Thompson got away.
4: What happened to the other officer?
3: I was over at the hospital to see him.
4: Get anything?
3: Yes. Patterson was driving a black Buick convertible, license plates 9J5347.
4: Who are those plates assigned to?
3: I don't know yet. I've got an alarm out on the car, and I've got the license bureau checking the plates. We should be hearing from them any minute.
5: Well, baby, it's 10 after 11. I feel better now than you did an hour ago.
6: You bet, sugar. Then I always feel good with you.
5: Me too, honey.
6: Chicago ought to be getting back into itself just about now.
5: Yeah, I guess just about now.
6: Probably wondering how the cops knew about the cemetery.
5: Well, he'll never suspect it was his trusted lieutenant.
6: And his ex-girl. You can cut yourself in for half of this. Martha, I was just thinking.
5: We get into trouble every time you do that.
6: No, honey, I'm serious.
5: What's on your mind?
6: Why don't we go out, pick up a couple of bottles of champagne, then come back here and celebrate?
5: Okay. I'll tell you what. Hello?
7: Hello, Martha.
5: Hello, Morton.
7: Gee, baby, I've missed you.
5: Oh, I've missed you too, Morton.
7: It's always half past lonesome without you.
5: Where are you?
7: I'm out on Route 30, about 15 miles from town. I'm in a restaurant with Frank.
5: You want me to come out there?
7: No, I don't want to stay here too long.
5: Where can I meet you?
7: At the cabin near Oak Park. I'll be there in about 2 hours.
5: Okay, honey, I'll be there. That was Chicago.
6: I know, what'd he say?
5: He wants to meet me.
6: Where?
5: The cabin near Oak Park.
6: The address there's 97 Oak Park Lane, isn't it?
5: Yeah.
6: Cheer up, honey.
5: Buddy, he'll murder both of us.
6: He ain't gonna murder nobody. I'm gonna make another phone call, and don't worry, those coppers ain't gonna miss this time.

0: Yes, I see. Well, thanks for your help. Goodbye. Well, Dave, that takes care of the license plates.
1: Who was that?
0: That was the license bureau. The plates were issued to a man named Ralph Jenkins, a legitimate citizen. He's a grocer, and he owns a Pontiac.
1: But the getaway car was a Buick.
0: That's right. They must have been using doctored license plates. Not too tough to change some of those numbers.
1: No, it's not.
0: Dave, let's get a list of Thompson's old mob and just start checking it off from the top on down.
1: You think you'd head for one of them for cover, huh?
0: Wouldn't that be your guess?
1: It's as logical as any. I'll tell you what, Jim. Suppose I go to work on the files right now and get up that list of Thompson's mob.
0: That's a good idea. And we'll split them up, each take half. And... Special Agent Taylor. Oh, hello, Chief. What's up? You're dead. Wait, will you give me that address again, please? 97 Oak Park Lane. Right? Okay, Chief, we'll meet you there. We're on our way now.

0: Sit down for a couple of minutes, honey, while I get some glasses. Then we can start some serious drinking.
1: Okay, I guess they must have picked up Chicago by now.
0: Oh, sure. Like I said, the cops ain't going to miss two shots at them.
1: Hey, when we finish these two bottles, let's go out somewhere, huh?
0: Why not? It's a special occasion. What about the Moonbeam Club?
1: Yeah, let's go there. It'll kind of make the whole thing seem real.
0: What do you mean?
1: The last time I was at the Moonbeam was in Chicago.
0: Oh?
1: It's my birthday. We really got mauled. Now I'm going there with you.
2: Ain't it too bad you ain't going to have any more birthdays?
1: Chicago, where have you been?
2: I've been in the bedroom listening. Oh, what a nice pair of double crosses you two are.
0: Chicago, you got me all wrong.
2: You move in on my rackets, you move in on my apartment, you move in on my girl.
0: Chicago,
2: shut
0: I
2: up.
0: Was...
1: Chicago, what about the cabin? I was just...
2: I sent Patterson to the cabin. I came in here to pick up the keys to my safe deposit boxes. I notice a lot of Buddy's clothes. I decide to wait till you come in.
0: Look, Chicago, I only told
2: you to shut up. I called Patterson at the cabin. The cops were closing in on him out there. Too bad about you, too. Now you know what's going to happen, don't you?
1: Chicago, put away that gun.
2: Why?
1: Because you forget that all those safe deposit boxes, the one in Cleveland and in Buffalo and the one in Detroit, they're all in my name.
2: So what?
1: So unless I sign my signature, you can throw those keys away. And I can't write my name if I'm dead. You don't want to throw all that money away, do you, Chicago?
2: Okay, you can stay alive until I get the money.
0: Look, Chicago, I never...
2: Shut up. I told you to shut up twice and you didn't listen. Maybe this will shut you up. Well, there goes your boyfriend. Now, come on, let's get my money.

0: We will return in just a moment to tonight's file, which shows how your FBI promotes national security. Now let's hear from a typical American worker who has attained greater personal security thanks to his employer's cooperation and the Equitable Society.
1: Believe me, Mr. Cross, I'm one guy who's mighty glad to work for a company where he gets complete group insurance protection.
0: I'll bet you are. Nothing like getting life insurance, accident and sickness insurance, and a retirement income, plus hospital, medical, and surgical benefits for yourself and your wife and children, all in one package from the Equitable Life Assurance Society. 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
1: Well, the thing that beats me is it all costs so little. How come?
0: That's something that amazes everybody about group insurance. You see, when a group of employees buys insurance through their employer, they can get that insurance from the Equitable Society at what you might call wholesale cost. Then, too, the employer himself pays a part of the cost.
1: You know, Mr. Cross, a fellow in my department, name of Jim Dolan, retired last year on his group annuity benefits plan. Every month, that old check comes in from the Equitable Society. Yes, sir, Jim and his family are set for life. And so will I be when I'm 65.
0: You know, group insurance was originated by the Equitable Life Assurance Society in 1911. Thomas I. Parkinson, president of the Equitable Society, says, "Group insurance is the most inspiring life insurance development of our time. If your company does not have group insurance, or if your company's group program is incomplete, your management can get in touch with the nearest Equitable Life Assurance Society office."
1: That's EQUITABLE.
0: The Equitable Life Assurance Society of the United States. And now, back to the FBI file, the return of the killer.

0: The criminal, to repeat an observation made earlier in the program, has no sense of honor or loyalty. But there is one quality which every criminal does possess. A quality without which it would be impossible for him to be a true criminal. That inevitable characteristic of everyone who makes a career of living beyond the law is ego. Without his delusions of bravery, of self-importance, and of grandeur, the criminal would be a cringing mediocrity. But with those delusions, he fancies that he can stand alone against the world and keep fighting the world until the world quits. What the criminal never learns is that decency never surrenders. Tonight's file continues in the Midtown apartment of Chicago Thompson, the apartment taken over by Buddy White. Now, Special Agents Jim Taylor and Dave Johnson are finished examining Buddy White's body.
1: Well, I guess there isn't much else we can find out from the body.
2: No, not until the lab gives us a report on the bullets that killed him.
1: Yes, they might match some in the unidentified ammunition foil.
2: The elevator man was pretty sure of his identification, huh?
1: Yes, especially when I showed him a picture of Chicago.
2: But why didn't the elevator man notify the police when Chicago came in?
1: Oh, he didn't know it was Chicago. He's only been working here a couple of months.
2: How did Chicago get in the apartment?
1: Well, he must have had a key. Remember, this was his apartment.
2: Oh, that's right. So it was.
1: Dave, what about the other man?
2: The doorman?
1: Mm-hmm. He didn't know a thing, huh?
2: No, he says he didn't see Chicago. He's been here long enough to know him. And he says he's positive that if Chicago was here, he came and went by the back entrance.
1: Could be.
2: Well, what do we do now, Jim?
1: Well, let's move on to the next name on the list. Maybe Chicago will be calling on some more of his old friends.

0: What time do you think we'll get to Cleveland?
1: Oh, we're a good 3 hours away.
0: That'll get us there about 4 in the morning.
1: Yeah, about then.
0: The banks don't open till 9.
1: I can wait. So can you. Just keep driving. Don't try anything funny.
0: What do you mean?
1: I mean like stalling if we pass a cop. I used a gun once today.
0: Don't worry. I'm not that silly.
1: It's hard to tell about you. You got pretty silly with that buddy.
0: You got sent away for 30 years. What did you want me to do?
1: I just wanted you to remember you were my girl.
0: But a girl's got to live, Chicago. 30 years is a long time.
1: I told you I wasn't going to be gone no 30 years.
0: Oh, I know.
1: Forget it. It's over now.
0: Chicago, I'll make a deal with you.
1: No dice.
0: Don't you want to hear my deal?
1: No. You're not in any position to be making a deal. Just drive.
0: Okay, dear.
1: Cut it. Don't dare or honey me. You got a chance to live without that.
0: I have?
1: Yeah. After I get my dough out of that last box, I might let you go. I'm not sure yet. Maybe I'll let you go. Maybe I'll knock you off.

0: Special Agent Taylor speaking.
1: Mr. Taylor, this is William Fremont.
0: Oh, yes, Mr. Fremont. What can I do for you?
1: Well, I'm the doorman. The doorman at the Fayette Apartments.
0: Oh, yes. Place where Chicago Thompson lived. Well, go on, Mr. Fremont. What can I do for you?
1: Well, I told one of your agents that I didn't see Chicago Thompson tonight.
0: Yes, so I understand.
1: Well, I did.
0: You did? When?
1: Well, he came out of the house about a half an hour before you arrived.
0: Was he alone?
1: No, sir. He was with his girl, Martha Bentley. They left in her car.
0: What made you lie to Mr. Johnson before?
1: Mr. Thompson gave me $50 as he was leaving, and he told me to say I didn't see him.
0: Did you hear him say anything to Miss Bentley by any chance?
1: No, sir. But he did ask me which was the best road to Cleveland.
0: Cleveland, huh?
1: Yeah.
0: Thanks, Mr. Fremont. I'll see you later. Dave Thompson's on his way to Cleveland. He's driving there with Martha Bentley in her car. They left about an hour and a half ago.
2: We can beat them there if we fly.
0: That's just what we're going to do. Look, I'm going in and see the boss. While I'm in there, find out from the license bureau what kind of a car Martha Bentley owned, what her license plate number is.
2: Right. And then I'll put out an alarm on it.
0: Right, and have them put roadblocks on three roads leading into Cleveland.
2: Check.
0: Oh, and one other thing, Dave. Call the Cleveland office. Ask them to have some men ready to give us a hand. And by the time you're through with that, I'll be finished with the boss. Then we can fly out of here.

0: sure got a lot of trees along this road, Chicago.
1: Yeah. Guy could hide out in these woods for a month if he had to.
0: You won't have to.
1: No.
0: Did you make up your mind yet about me?
1: About knocking you off?
0: Yeah.
1: Just about.
0: What'd you decide?
1: I'll let you know later.
0: When?
1: After I get my hands on my dough.
0: Hey, there's a cop in the road.
1: Keep driving, no matter what he tries to do.
0: Wait.
1: No buts, keep driving.
0: Never even noticed it.
1: Why should he? They're not looking for this car.
0: Lucky you gave the doorman that 50.
1: You can buy anybody with dough. You just gotta know their price. Some guys cost more than others, that's all.
0: I'll say one thing for you.
1: What's that?
0: Being in the jug didn't change you a bit.
1: Why should it?
0: I don't know. Some guys change, though.
1: Only the phonies. They get weak. They get sorry for what they did.
0: Aren't you ever sorry for anybody in your life?
1: No. Only suckers get sorry for anybody. It only gets you into trouble.
0: I see.
1: You gotta be strong, sure of yourself. It's the only way to make good.
0: Yeah, I guess so. Hey, what are all those lights?
1: Take it easy. They got the road blocked.
0: What'll I do?
1: Give it the gas. We drive right through. I got the machine gun ready. I got one, baby. Keep going.
0: Chicago, I'm hit in the shoulder.
1: Stop the car. Goodbye, baby. I'm headed for those trees. And just so you can't tell them which way I went...
0: Chicago, not me!

0: Better come out of there, Thompson. You have no chance of escaping. We have the woods completely surrounded. Now come on, with your hands up.
1: Taylor to roadblock three. Taylor to roadblock three.
2: This is Richardson, Jim. Come in.
1: Richardson, any sign of Thompson on your side of the woods?
2: None at all.
1: Okay, I'll check with you later. Over.
3: I think I saw something moving there, Jim.
1: Where?
3: Right there.
4: Get down, Dave!
1: Dave, you all right?
3: Yeah, just a little dirty.
0: All right, Thompson. You're just making it tougher for yourself to get out alive. Now come on, with your hands up and nobody here will fire at you. You have no chance of escaping. The woods are completely surrounded. Come on, with your hands
3: up. There he goes, Jim, across the road over there. You got him, Jim.
1: Yeah. I'm almost sorry.
3: What?
1: I'm almost sorry I killed him. That's one guy I wanted to see walk to the electric chair. I wanted to see how brave he was without that Tommy gun.
3: He'd be like all the rest.
1: I guess you're right. No gun, no guts.

His accomplices dead, Frank Pedersen was tried and convicted of aiding a prisoner to escape and was sentenced to the penitentiary for a long term. Chicago Thompson had the mind of a criminal and the philosophy of a criminal. The philosophy that might makes right, and that only the very strong deserve to survive. Chicago Thompson died, but his philosophy did not die with him. It is alive today in the heart and mind of every criminal. Between these criminals and you, the American people, stands every law enforcement office in the nation. Your local police, your state police, and your FBI. They shall continue to see to it that might does not make right, but only that right makes might.

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1: 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Danger in the Jury Box.
0: The incidents used in tonight's Equitable Life Assurance Society's broadcast are adapted from the files of the Federal Bureau of Investigation. However, all names used are fictitious, and any similarity thereof to the names of persons living or dead is accidental. Tonight's broadcast was directed by William M. Sweets. The music was composed and conducted by Frederick Steiner. The author was Jerry D. Lewis, and your narrator was Dean Carlton. This is Your FBI is a Jerry Devine production. 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this same time when the Equitable Life Assurance Society of the United States will bring you another thrilling story from the files of the Federal Bureau of Investigation, Danger in the Jury Box, on This is Your FBI.
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3: 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Tonight's titles were The Honest Embezzler, Blueprint for Murder, The Frightened Fugitive, and Return of the Killer. 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This is your host, Will, saying thanks for listening. Until then, have a good one.

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1: It's noon in the Kingfish's home, and the Kingfish has just finished his noonday meal. Breakfast.
2: George, dear, I opened a letter that came this morning, and when I seen it was from my brother Leroy, it sure was a surprise to me.
3: Mary, that's a surprise to me, too, honey. Didn't know your brother could write.
2: Now, don't be nasty, George. You know that Leroy went to night school and learned how to write 10 years ago.
3: Oh, yeah, yeah. Now I remember. The year he learned to write, we sent him a pencil for his 35th birthday.
2: Leroy might not be so smart about other things, George, but he's got a mechanical mind.
3: What is old Cogwheel here trying to invent now?
2: Well, he say in the letter that he's coming here to New York to pay us a little visit.
3: Well, I ain't gonna let a man come up here like that and lay around my house.
2: Your house? George Stevens, this is no more your house than it is mine.
3: It ain't, huh? Who does the landlord send the eviction notices to?
2: You men make me sick. You ain't nothing but a bunch of loafers, and that's why you find more women wearing the pants in the family nowadays.
3: Yeah, I see them wearing them on the street, and if they know how they looked in them, they take them off, too. Right?
2: Well, anyhow, Leroy's coming up here to visit us, and he's got to have a roof over his head.
3: Yeah, well, why has he got to have our roof? How about me finding him a room someplace else?
2: Well, how are you going to do it with the housing shortage?
3: I ain't going to let no housing shortage stop an emergency like this.
4: Come in, Kingfish.
3: Well, Brother Andy, I was surprised to find you in. I thought you'd be out looking for a roommate.
4: Yeah, well, I was looking for a roommate.
3: Well, don't tell me you ain't heard about the new law that Congress just amended the Constitution with. It was just flashed all over the United States.
4: No, I didn't hear about that. And I was listening to my portable radio, too.
3: Oh, well, no wonder you didn't hear such a big law. They didn't broadcast it over the small radio.
4: I got to get rid of this little radio and get me a big camisole model.
3: Yeah.
4: What kind of law is it, Kingfish?
3: Well, it's known as the National Double-Up Housing Act.
4: The National Double-Up Housing Act?
3: Yeah, they signed it in Congress and ricocheted over to the House of Representatives. President Truman signed the filibuster at 11 o'clock and become a law, yeah.
4: Yeah, well, tell me this. What does this new law mean?
3: Well, it simply means this, ain't it? That from now on, nobody won't be allowed to live alone. Oh, it's a stringent law.
4: You mean that a bachelor has got to go out and get married?
3: Oh, no, the law ain't that drastic. It means that he got to double up and share his room with somebody. That's what it means.
4: Well, say, that law hits me, don't it?
3: Oh, it affects everybody and every place. From now on, even the jails is going to put in at least 2 men together in solitary confinement. Oh.
4: Well, I wonder why Congress passed a law like that.
3: Why, to combat the housing shortage. Do you realize, Andy, that millions of people in this country have got a very slim chance of getting a place to live unless you was a veteran?
4: A veteran's different, huh?
3: Yeah, in that case, you ain't got no chance at all.
4: Yeah, well, I guess I got to find me a congealed roommate somewhere.
3: Come to think of it, Andy, Sapphire's brother Leroy is in town. Maybe I could get him for you. Ain't no use to take a stranger because Leroy is all broke in. He fit in there good.
4: Now, wait a minute. Look here, Kingfish. I don't believe Congress passed no law like that, and I ain't doubling up with Leroy and nobody else.
3: Okay, Andy, but don't blame me if your name goes down in history as a traitor.
4: Traitor?
3: Yeah, the Bennett Rip Arnold of the housing shortage. By any chance, got an extra room over at your house?
5: No, Kingfish, we haven't. We'd like to have an extra room, but our apartment is so small, we've got no place to put it.
3: Well, Henry, old mechanical-minded Leroy, that awful-looking brother-in-law of mine, is coming to town and looks like he's going to start sponging off me.
5: Yes, well, I've got a brother-in-law like that, too. In fact, we are so ashamed of him that when our society friends call on us, we put a chauffeur's cap on him and make him sit in the car.
3: I didn't know you had a car.
5: I ain't, but my brother-in-law has.
3: Yeah, well, I gotta get my brother-in-law a nice room, nicely located.
5: What you mean, nicely located?
3: That would be about 75 miles from my house, is what it is.
5: Well, Kingfish,
3: come in, Lightning.
5: Yes, what's on your mind, Lightning?
6: I got a letter here from your brother-in-law, Kingfish, Leroy Hancock. It was sent to the Lodge Hall, KU.
3: Well, thank you, Lightning.
5: Say, maybe Lightning can help you, Kingfish.
3: Yeah, say, by the way, Lightning, over where you live, does you and your wife use the whole place?
6: I know, sir. We only use half of it.
3: Oh, good. Half of it's empty, huh?
6: I know, sir. The landlord keeps his truck in the other half.
5: Well, that won't work, Kingfish.
6: Well, I'll whiz on back to the Lodge Hall. See you later.
3: Let her trust him with brother-in-law. Wonder what's in it. Henry, do you think there's anything wrong if I open it?
5: I think it would be highly unethical.
3: Good, then I was in the clear. Let's open the thing here.
5: Yes, I'm very anxious to know myself. Go ahead.
3: Well, this letter is from the Collins Lock Company. Listen to this. Mr. Leroy Hancock, dear sir, we received the plans of the lock you invented, and we are vitally interested. If it does all you claim the lock will do, we would like to buy it. Please contact us, signed the Collins Lock Company. Look here, they're right here in New York City.
5: Say, Kingfish, they might pay several thousand dollars for this. Too bad you don't own the patents on this invention.
3: Mm-hmm, yeah, it is, ain't it? Anyway, let's wait till tomorrow and see who owns the patents.
5: How are you going to do it?
3: Well, my wife told me that Leroy spent $50 working on his latest invention, and this is it. Now, if I raise $50, I'll buy the lock outright from my brother-in-law.
5: Mm-hmm.
3: So I'm going out now, raise some money, even if I got to sell my best friend some stock or something.
5: Well, Kingfish, you got to have luck with you.
3: Well, this morning I found a horseshoe, Henry, and I'm getting out my rabbit's foot now.
5: You think them help the things are going to help you?
3: Oh, sure it will. Listen, Henry, I believe.
7: I believe.

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1: Well, hello there, Andy. Come in.
2: Why'd you send for me?
1: Well, I want you to come over here so I could tell you not to hang around here no more, so get on out.
2: What's the matter?
1: Well, anybody as busy as I is, I ain't got time to do nothing but tend to business. Being a stockbroker now takes up all my time. Now, here's $2 dividend for the one share you got. Here, take this.
2: Yeah, well, thank you. I ain't got no stock.
1: Oh, you didn't buy none, huh? Oh, give me my money back. Everybody done bought the stuff around here. I handed out money right and left. I thought you had some.
2: Well, what is it?
1: What is it? I raised money to buy a lock company, and the stock is even paying dividends before I get the company.
2: Well, listen here. If I buy some of this stock, what do I get out of it?
1: Oh, the stock pay is 10% per annum.
2: What's an annum?
1: What's an annum?
2: Yes.
1: I see I'm going to explain everything to you in an annum, boy, is dividend time.
2: But when is annum?
1: Well, according to the calendar, there's five seasons in the year. Summer, fall, winter, spring, and annum.
2: Annum come after spring, huh?
1: Yeah, you see, spring is May and summer is June. And annum's right in between there, so you're heading right into it now. That's why you're going.
2: Yeah, well, what happens in annum?
1: Well, in the fall of the year, the leaves fall. And the winter, the snow falls. And the spring, the rain falls. And in annum, the dividends fall.
2: Well, is this stock safe?
1: Oh, now, that's the feature of the whole deal, Andy. You see, the wise millionaires, Andy, has got an old saying. Buy stock, put it away, and forget about it.
2: Yeah.
1: Well, this is one stock, if you buy, guaranteed that everybody going to forget about it, see?
2: Yeah, well, it sounds good, all right.
1: Oh, I'm having some gold certificates printed at the Fort Knox printing company as soon as they send them over. You'll be here in a minute.
2: Yeah, well, the stock you got there sounds good. Would you take some of your old IOUs for some of the stock?
1: I consider that a personal insult to class my IOUs with this stock.
2: Yeah, well, in the first place, Kingfish, I was broke.
1: You're broke, huh?
2: Yeah, flat.
1: Well, then I'm going to take my cards off the table and put them on the floor and tell you something. That's what I'm going to do.
2: What you going to tell me? What's that?
1: That crazy brother-in-law of mine, Leroy Hancock, has got a mechanic mind. Now, he done invented a secret lock. And there's a lock company in town that wants to buy it by the name of Collins.
2: Yeah, well, what about it?
1: Well, now, he don't know this company's assets. So I want to raise about $50 so I can buy the lock from him and sell it to this Collins company for $2,000-$3,000. Now, maybe you could help me raise money. I'll give you 10% of what you raise.
2: It's a deal. I'll try to raise some.
1: Yeah, who you going to see?
2: Well, if I could find some sucker that was dumb enough to put up $50 for this stock, the rest will be duck soup.
3: Hi, fellas.
2: The duck just flew in.
1: Hello, Amos. Andy, it's been one of the best investments I ever made in my life. And, Brother Andy, I want to personally thank you for letting me in on it. So long, fellas.
2: What is that the Kingfish is talking about? Oh, yeah, I know. Sit down, Amos, sit down.
1: Yeah, what's going on?
2: Well, I'll start from the beginning, Amos. I'm glad you dropped over here, because I am so busy that me and you can't hang around here no more.
3: What is that again, Andy?
2: You know the four seasons of the year, don't you, Amos?
1: Yeah, spring, summer, fall, and winter.
2: There's another one there somewhere. Let me think. Take heart, Amos.
1: Well, what is it? I don't know but four, Amos.
2: It rains in the winter, snows in the summer, The leaves drop off, what is that other season? Oh, I got it. Fort Knox.
4: Kingfish, how'd you raise the money? Did you sell some stock?
5: No, Andy, I'll tell you what. My wife was out of town for a few days, so I took a piece of furniture, a stool that we had at home, over to the pawn shop and borrowed $50 on it.
4: The man let you have $50 on a stool?
5: Well, I took the piano along, too. He wanted to hold it.
4: What is we going to tell your brother-in-law when he gets here?
5: Well, we got to scare the pants off of him. Tell him that the patent is an infringe on another one.
4: Well, here's your brother-in-law, Kingfish. Come in, Leroy.
6: Hello there, boys. How's you?
5: Leroy, glad you come over here. I just got a telephone call from a big law firm. Kendall, Brighton, Cronin, and Feversham over on Lenox Avenue. Did you ever hear of them?
6: Yeah, I heard of one of them.
5: Which one?
6: Lenox Avenue.
5: No. There's plenty mad about this lock you done invented.
4: Yeah, they say you got fringe on your lock.

0: Well, who were the two fellas?
1: The man that invented the boat and the man that invented steam. They was right there.
0: Well, I didn't notice somebody went on and
1: yeah, well, and look at the inventor that done so much for cotton. Eli Whitney.
2: Yeah, the guy that invented the cotton club.
1: Yeah. Yeah, the same thing happened to him.
0: Well, Brother George, I don't want to get in no trouble, but I got $50 wrapped up in this.
1: Well, on account of you being my wife's brother and on account of me loving my brother-in-law, I'm going to give you $50 for all the rights to the lot so that you can get out of the mess and not bring a new disgrace to the family.
2: Yeah, because if they sue the kingfish, he done been disgraced so much it don't make much difference.
1: Yeah, that's right.
0: Well, give me the $50 and I'll turn the whole thing over to you.
1: All right, here's the money, Leroy. $50, two tens and a 20. Put it in your pocket right quick there now.
0: Now, thanks. Well, this puts me in a high income bracket than I ever been in.
1: Yeah, what bracket does it put you in?
0: The $50 bracket.
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1: Well, here's LaGuardia's law office now, isn't it?
2: Yeah, well, come on, let's go on in.
1: Well, hello there, LaGuardia. Oh, you're busy on the phone.
4: Yeah, I'm just talking to one of my clients that I just sent. Excuse me a second, Lester. Hello, what's that again? You say they shaved your head, huh? Now, what else? You done cut your pants leg open at the bottom, huh? Uh-huh. And you say they told you could have anything you wanted for supper? And you want my advice, huh? Well, my advice, Bub, is whatever you do, don't sit down. Yeah. Well, so long, Bub, and I really mean goodbye.
1: Listen, LaGuardia, we got a new secret lock that we done bought, and we owns all the stock.
4: Now, speaking of stock, I got a friend that's one of the greatest stock manipulators in the country.
2: Oh, Jonah?
4: Yeah, he went down on Wall Street. The first day he was there, he sent the stock market up 5 points.
2: Mm.
4: The second day he was there, he sent it up again. The third day, he sent it up again. And the next day, he had some bad luck.
1: What happened?
4: They sent him up.
2: Well, listen, LaGuardia, we got a new secret lock here, and we won't sell it.
1: Yeah, you see, LaGuardia, a man is coming up from the Collins Lock Company here in New York City to make us an offer on this lock that we got. And what we want to do is, when the man get there, I want to get a good price for the lock.
4: Hey, well, then, why don't you get some other lock company to come up at the same time and bid against him?
2: Yeah, but the Collins Lock Company is the only company...
1: Wait a minute. Hold it. The man got an idea.
2: Yes,
1: you get them from the dummers, and the man done come out with something here.
2: Yeah.
1: Andy, you has just become the buyer for a lock on them.
2: I is,
1: yeah, what you going to do is this. You is coming over to the lodge hall when the Collins man is there, and you is going to be a lock buyer, and you is going to bid against Miss Collins man.
4: Well, but we're all set. See? Guess I better get over to court, so I got a client to defend.
2: Yeah, who are you defending?
4: Oh, son of the star with feeding pigeons in Central Park.
1: Well, ain't no law against feeding pigeons.
4: Now, this fellow was feeding them to his family.

0: Seamus Collins, I has got all the rights to the lock, and whoever I sells it to is going to get the finest lock on the market.
1: Well, we're a small company just starting in, and we do have some money to spend for new ideas and locks.
0: Yes, well, it's always a pleasure to do business with a firm that's got money.
1: Of course, we're not interested unless your lock is absolutely burglar-proof.
0: Oh, that's 100%. Ain't a burglar in the world that could steal this lock. You see, we nail it right on the door. You can't...
1: May I see the lock now, Mr. Stevens?
0: Won't see the lock now. Well, you see, I got it on a door across the hall. Tell me this, you examined the plans here on the desk. Ain't you see these plans?
1: Yes, yes, I have seen a copy of the blueprints, yes. It's a very interesting mechanism, isn't it?
0: Well, I wonder who that could be knocking at the door. I ain't expecting nobody. Well, if it ain't the big wealthy...

0: lock man, Mr. Brown.
1: How is you, Mr. Stevens? How you do, sir? I hear about your secret lock, and I come over here to buy it with the money.
0: Yeah, well, Mr. Collins is here for the same reason. Strange that you two lock men would walk in at the same time. Mr. Brown is Mr. Collins.
2: How are you, Mr. Brown?
1: Likewise.
2: Mr. Brown, Mr. Brown, what firm do you represent?
1: The Big Three, Yale, Harvard, Princeton, Lockup.
0: Yes, and it's a lovely firm to do business with, too, Mr. Collins.
2: I never heard of the firm.
1: Well, we keep it quiet for tax reasons.
2: Yeah. Mr. Brown, are you the buyer of locks for your concern?
1: Oh, yes, sir. I was also expert locksmith, too. I works on the biggest locks in the world. Tell you the truth, I just come back from a trip to Central America.
2: What were you doing down there?
1: I was fixing the locks on the Panama Canal.
0: That's very interesting, Mr. Brown.
1: Yeah, they lost the key to one of the locks, and they had a battleship caught in.
0: And you made the key that opened the lock, huh?
1: I made two keys. I can't keep running out of Central America.
2: Stevens, I don't know what this is all about, but could we get down to business?
0: Yeah, well, now, let's look at the plans here on the desk. Mr. Brown, these are called the Blue Points here.
1: Yeah.
0: Here's how the lock works, gentlemen. You see the hole there?
2: Yes.
0: Well, you put a key in the hole, and you turn it, and then you open the door.
1: Just the kind of a lock I'm looking for. I'll give you $1,000 for the right to that lock.
2: Just a minute. I came here to do business, too.
0: Yeah, well, it don't make no difference to me who buys the thing, but unless you can beat Mr. Brown's offer, I'll sell it to him right now.
2: Well, I see I have no choice. I'll offer $1,500.
1: $2,000.
0: $2,500.
2: $3,000.
0: Well, gentlemen, I'll bid
2: $3,500.
0: Mr. Stevens,
2: what are you bidding for?
0: Yeah, that's right. I ain't allowed to bid. I already got it, Ina.
1: Well, I'll give $3,500.
2: Well, Mr. Brown will have to get it for $3,500. I'm not allowed to bid over $3,000.
0: Yeah, huh? Well, so much for the practice bid. Now let's start the real thing here.
1: Yeah, let's do it all over again. Let's start over. Come on.
2: I don't understand this, but all right, go ahead.
0: All right, now on the practice bid, Mr. Collins, you said $3,000 as high as you could go.
2: That's right.
0: All right, Mr. Brown, start the bidding.
1: $2,900.
0: $3,000. And I was happy to say that you owns the lot, Mr. Collins. We'll now start bidding to see who gets the key.
1: $2,900.
2: Well, now, just a minute. Just a minute here. Certainly, the key goes with the lock. And I'm not going to buy it until I actually see the lock and make sure that this secret lock is burglar-proof.
0: Oh, it's burglar-proof. Well, I can prove that to you, all right. I got it right on the door across the hall. I'll take you over there and show it to you right now.
2: Well, I want to see it.
1: Well, I'll go along, too.
0: Now, there it is. You see, Mr. Collins, on that door right there. That's the entrance to the treasurer's office. That's one room we don't let nobody in.
1: That's a nice, shiny lock, all right.
0: Yeah, now, get the key out of my pocket here. Here we use.
2: Yes, it's a very unusual-looking key.
0: Yeah, sir. It's the only key in the world that'll open this lock.
1: Boy, how I'd like to have this in my old alma mater, Yale, Harvard, and Princeton.
0: Yeah. Well, I'll now put the key in the lock and open the door. Now, there you are, gentlemen. Now, I turn the knob and the door opens. My brother-in-law. Hey, Leroy. Wake up, wake up. He is the inventor of the lock, Mr. Collins.
3: Hiya, Kingfish.
0: I had a lock on that door. Did you have another key to the secret lock? How'd you get in here?
3: That's the secret. You don't need no key. You can also open it with a hat pin. Oh.

0: You know, Amos, the way that ended up makes me think there ain't nothing you can count on.
1: Well, I don't know about that, Andy. Our announcer, John Lake, got a bright idea here. You can count on Rinso with Solium.
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1: Ladies and gentlemen, one of these days real soon, a neighbor of yours will be around asking you to help out the community chest. You know what a fine job there's always done. So this year, be as generous as you can.
0: Yes, they really need your help this time. So let's all of us dig down as deep as we can.
1: You know, folks, everything you give is divided up among your local charities and social agencies. So when the community chest worker calls, give all you can. Give till it helps. Thanks, folks. Good night, and don't forget Rinso.
0: See you next Sunday.

0: sure to be with us next Sunday at the same time when Lever Brothers Company, the makers of new Rinso with Solium, will again present the Amos and Andy Show. Until then, good night to all of you from all of us.
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The Amos and Andy Show, written by Joe Connolly and Bob Mosier, featuring Ernestine Wade, Johnny Lee, Amanda Randolph, Millie Bruce, Roy Glenn, Jeff Alexander's music, yours truly, Harlow Wilcox, and starring radio's all-time favorites, Freeman Gosden and Charles Correll. Amos and Andy!

0: the Kingfish's wife, Sapphire, and her mother plan to fly out to Chicago and visit Sapphire's sister for a month. They plan on leaving tomorrow. But right now, a telegram has just arrived from Sapphire's brother, Leonard. Leonard has made the Army his career for the past 20 years. And now he's getting out of the Army in California. Right now, the Kingfish and the girls are discussing it.
1: Ah, Sapphire, I'm so proud of Leonard. 20 years in the Army. Woo! What a wonderful career.
2: Oh, yes, Mama. Why, he was on the beach in Normandy just 2 weeks after D-Day.
3: Mm-hmm.
2: He was so brave.
4: Brave? Huh. He actually landed at Normandy on D-Day, but it took the Army 2 weeks to get him out of the boat. That's right.
1: Now, that ain't true. He had a brilliant record and won all kinds of medals.
2: I wouldn't talk if I was you, George. I don't ever remember you being in the Army.
4: Well, that wasn't my fault, you know. You see, I was too young for the Spanish-American War and too old for the last one.
1: What about World War I?
4: I was too scared for that one.
1: Well, this will be the first real vacation Leonard has had in years. And he wants to come to New York and spend it with us. Oh, the sweet boy.
4: Now, wait a minute, girl, Mama. You and Sapphire are going to Chicago.
2: Well, George, I thought while we was in Chicago, Leonard could come here and stay with you. You and him could get to know each other in the month we's away.
4: Now, wait a minute, girl. I ain't having that chow hound staying here. With you two going away, this is the first peace and quiet I done had in 25 years of marriage. And I ain't having it messed up by no goofy brother-in-law.
2: But, George, you ain't never met Leonard. How do you know you wouldn't like him?
4: Listen, I has met all of your other sisters and brothers, and he's from the same litter. He's got about as much chance of turning out good as a peacock has of coming out of a vulture egg.
1: All right. All right. Sapphire, if he feels that way about my son Leonard, I wouldn't have him come here and stay. We'll just wire him how George feels and tell him not to come.
2: You're right, Mama. That is the best way. Well, we better get packed, because, you know, we do at the airport first thing in the morning.
1: Yeah.
4: Yes, Sapphire, going to Chicago to see your sister, yeah. Just think, tomorrow the airplane is going to take you away. It's going to fly you to Chicago for a whole month. Take you and Mama away and leave me here in New York all alone. You know, it makes me realize something, Sapphire.
2: It does, George?
4: Yeah, up to now I never realized what a great personal favor them Wright brothers done for me at Kitty Hawk, North Carolina. Well, Mama and Sapphire done took the bus to the airport this morning. I'm going to have a little peace and quiet around here. I wish I could think of some way to pick up some dough while they're gone. Here I is at the lodge hall thinking about, wait a minute. Come in. Yes, sir. Can I help you?
5: Well, I hope so. I'm a little mixed up in my direction. I'm looking for the Utopia Sanatorium. It's a rest home.
4: Utopia Sanatorium. The name is familiar. Let me look in the telephone book here. Let me see here. Utopia. Y-O-U-T-O-P-I-A. Don't seem to be here. There's the Y's right there, too. That is.
5: Well, they ought to have a phone. They're charging me enough to stay there.
4: What is it charging you?
5: Well, I plan on staying a month or so. I just want peace and quiet. You see, I'm getting a $1,500 legacy, and I'm willing to pay them $500 for the month.
4: Utopia, Utopia. Excuse me for protruding, Mother, but you say something about having trouble with your leg there and getting $1,500. What was that thing you said there?
5: I just said I'm getting $1,500 in cash, and I'm planning on paying the sanatorium $500 for the month.
4: You know, I know where that rest home is now. Hey, you keep going down the boulevard there, and it's right next to the rock quarry. You see, the roundhouse is across the street.
5: Well, that certainly doesn't sound very restful to me.
4: Oh, I don't mean to run down that place. You see, I run the sanatorium myself, and I wouldn't want to say nothing unethical about the other dump. You see, I see.
5: You have a sanatorium.
4: Oh, yes, sir. Yes, sir. Combination sanatorium and rest home. Before I get into this, though, could I ask you one question? You ain't got nothing catching, is you, mister?
5: No.
4: Now, what seems to be your trouble?
5: Oh, I'm just very nervous. What's the name of your place?
4: The Very Nervous Sanatorium. They hired Dr. Stevens, the head man over there. We especially good on nervous cases. Oh, I had a man to come in there just last month with the same vital stance. And in 1 week's time, we done slowed him down to a walk.
5: Well, just what are your rates?
4: Oh, the same as the Utopia players. We all comes under the fair trade law. Can't shake it down over the prevailing rates, you know. All us doctors take the hypochondriac's oath when we go into this building.
5: Well, just where is this sanatorium of yours?
4: It's over on 134th Street. I tell you, it's so quiet over there, it's almost like being in a private residence. You could move in this afternoon, too.
5: Well, that's fine. And by the way, my name is Harry Thompson.
4: Harry Thompson.
5: I'll be back here later, and you can take me up to your sanatorium. And, by the way, does your service include a nurse?
4: A nurse? Well, tell you. You see, I,
3: Hi, Kingfish.
4: Well, look who's here. If it ain't male nurse Brown.
6: Kingfish, what are you talking about, male nurse?
4: Nothing, Andy. I just explaining to this man here about the exclusive sanatorium I'm running up on 134th Street. You know the place.
6: No, I don't.
4: Oh, of course you do. The one up in the apartment house. The one where this man is going to pay me $500 a month for resting up in there, understand?
6: No.
4: In the world of famous sanatoriums where you is employed, you know, $150 a month. You know what I'm talking about now, ain't it?
6: Oh, you mean the sanatorium where you're going to raise me to $175 a month because I keep you from losing so many patients?
4: Well, that's the place I had in mind, male nurse Brown.
5: Well, I don't know. Male nurses. Hey, is this man a registered nurse?
4: Oh, registered? Oh, yes, sir. There's one of the most immaculate nurses in the city. Yeah, the Board of Health gave him the same sanitation rating as the swill cans over at the Waldorf. Oh, yes.
5: Well, I'm glad I'm getting into a nice place. And I'll be back here about 2 o'clock. I'll see you then.
4: Yeah, good day, sir. Hey, what you think, Andy?
6: Well, it sounds like a good deal. But you sure sprung it on me in a hurry.
4: Well, I wouldn't complain, Andy. It ain't often that a fella gets hired and gets a $25 raise for efficiency before we know what the job is. I ain't never heard.

0: business is great there. I'll move that Mr. Thompson in this afternoon, and I'll be $500 to the good. This is one of the finest. Hello?
1: Hello, George. This is Sapphire. I'm calling from the airport.
0: Airport?
1: Yes.
0: Yeah, but honey, I think you left for Chicago a couple hours ago.
1: Well, George, all the flights has been canceled today on account of the weather. Mom and I won't leave till tomorrow morning.
0: Well, now, wait a minute. Listen here. What is he going to do? Stay at a hotel out by the airport or something like that?
1: Of course not, George. Me and Mama's coming back home. We sure is tired, and we're looking forward to a good night's rest. Goodbye.
0: Holy mackerel. This is like Frank Buck getting bit by a dead rhinoceros. I don't know what... Well, Andy, Sapphire and Mama ain't leaving for Chicago till tomorrow.
2: No.
0: But there must be some way that we can keep that Mr. Thompson on the hook till then.
2: Yeah, well, let's get on in here and see our lawyer, Calhoun. Maybe he got an angle.
0: Well, hiya, Calhoun. Excuse me, is you busy?
3: Oh, no, boys. I'm just working on my income tax.
2: Yeah, man, look at all the papers and forms you got on the desk there.
3: Yeah. First, they sent me a form to file an estimate. Then they sent me my 1953 blank with a big booklet explaining the thing. Then they sent me a long profit and loss statement to fill out. Now they done sent me a registered letter asking why I didn't file no 1952 return.
0: Well, that's a lot of paper they sent you there.
3: I'll say, I figured out that it cost the United States government $12.80 to find out that I is a bum.
0: Now, look here, Calhoun. We in trouble, too. Now, listen, I in a jam.
3: Well, what is the fact?
0: Well, I decided to run a sanatorium in my apartment while my wife was away in Chicago for a month.
3: Mm-hmm.
0: Now, I signed up a patient for $500 to stay in the place starting tonight.
3: Uh-huh.
0: Now, my wife and her mama-in-law, they ain't going till tomorrow.
3: Yeah, this is a mess.
2: Oh, yeah, we are stuck with a hot patient on our hands.
3: Yeah, well, now, wait a minute, Jerry. You done told a man you had a sanatorium, didn't you?
0: Yeah.
3: Well, lots of them sanatoriums have branches. You could keep them in one of the branches overnight.
2: One of the branches, huh?
3: Yeah.
2: Yeah, but it'll cost a lot of money to put him in a hotel, and he ain't paying us till the end of the month.
3: Well, now, wait a minute. Look at here, Kingfish.
0: Uh-huh.
3: Couldn't you take him up to Andy's room and tell him that was the annex of the sanatorium?
0: Yeah, Andy's room, the annex. Calhoun, that is a great idea.
2: Oh, wait a minute, Chair. Wait a minute. I only got one bed up there. The place is a mess. I ain't got no way to cook food or nothing.
0: Andy, look here. We'll have to do it. That's all. We'll send out for the food. Oh, this is a great idea. Telling the man that your room is the annex. Oh, thank you, Calhoun.
3: Yeah, that's a great idea, all right. Yeah. Well, I got to get back to my financial statements here.
2: Yeah, you look like you was having a lot of trouble there, boy.
3: Trouble? First of all, I don't have no money to pay my income tax. I owe bills all over town. I is 5 months behind in my office rent, and the landlord threatens to evict me. Oh, I tell you, boys, I go into bankruptcy except for one thing.
0: Well, what's that?
3: I ain't got the money to file the papers.
0: Oh, yeah.

0: Just one more flight upstairs, Mr. Thompson.
1: Yeah, Mr. Thompson. If you get tired carrying them suitcases, why, let me know. We'll stop while you're sitting down and get your breath.
2: No, it's all right. But I'm a little disappointed going to the annex.
0: Oh, yeah. You're going to love it here, though. Yeah, you're right here, Mr. Thompson. I'll open the door for you there so you don't have to sit down in the cases. Step right in the annex here, Mr. Thompson. Watch that rat trap right there on the floor. Don't step
2: right in. Hey, wait a minute. This is a sanatorium? Why, it's just an old boarding house room.
0: Oh, we designed it that way to get away from the hospital effects, you see. New style of decorating. What they refer to as ashcan modern.
2: Well, I guess it's all right, as long as I'm going to move into your regular sanatorium tomorrow.
0: Yeah, you're going to love it up here. By the way, male nurse Brown.
1: Yes, doctor.
0: I see the last patient didn't make his bed up when he left.
1: Oh, yeah. Well, I'll fix that up.
0: Reverse the sheet so the dirty side is next to the mattress there. See, we won't keep everything sanitary around here.
1: I think the best side is up now.
0: Now, Miss Thompson, before I leave, I think I better give you a brief examination. See what kind of diet to put you on.
2: Examination?
0: Yeah, sir. Open your mouth there. I ain't got one of them wooden R sticks. I just have to hold your tongue down with a shoehorn here. Open your mouth there now and say,
2: ah.
0: Yeah, take a look in there, male nurse.
1: Yeah, let me get up
0: there. No, don't put your head in there. You're blocking my light there. Look out there. This match's going to burn the man's tongue. Wait a minute. Yeah. Yeah, that's better.
1: Wow. Look there. He's got something hanging down there in the back of his mouth.
0: Yeah, we better keep an eye on that. If it gets any worse, we might have to snip it off, sir.
2: Hey, wait a minute. That's my palate.
0: Yeah, well, don't worry. I'll have male nurse Brown rub some peritonitis on it for you. Maybe it'll go away. Let me feel your pulse here. 1, 2, 3. Yeah, you're nervous, all right. Your pulse has got a rumba beat to it. Say, nurse, I want this man put on a light diet.
1: How light, doctor?
0: Well, don't let it run over 35 cents a day.
1: Keep okay.
0: Now, you got nothing to worry about, patient. Nurse Brown here will be on 24-hour duty right here.
2: You mean he's going to be in the same room with me?
0: Better than that, he's going to be in the same bed with you then.
2: I never heard of anything like that.
0: Oh, just a safety measure, yes, sir. On real serious cases, I crawls in there, too, you see.
2: I don't know if I'm going to like this arrangement.
0: Mr. Thompson, we feel that if a man is really sick, if they ever to have the hospital staff right in the bed with him there, you see. Now, I want you to hop right in bed there and start resting right away, Mr. Thompson.
2: Well, all right. But I must say, I don't know if I'm going to like this place.
0: Oh, that's all right. You're going to just be here one night. See, you move over to the regular sanatorium tomorrow. Yeah, we feature two sheets on the beds over there.
2: Well, very well. I'll put up with it for one night, and that's all.
0: Now, get undressed there. Now, Nurse Brown, I want, nurse. Hey, nurse.
1: What you want, doctor?
0: Let the patient get in bed first, will you please?
3: Here to Chicago to spend a month with your sister.
4: I don't care, Mama. She's too bossy, and I ain't going to stay under her roof one day longer.
3: Well, all right, daughter. Well, what are you going to do?
4: I just called the airport, Mama. They can give us reservations that would get us in New York at 9 o'clock tomorrow evening.
3: Oh, will George be surprised when we show up?
0: How's the patient doing since we moved him into my apartment here? Did he go to sleep?
1: Oh, yeah. I put him to bed back in your mama's room there.
0: Mm-hmm.
1: Oh, yeah. He really getting peace and quiet. He got a little suspicious, though, when he went in the bathroom and Seen that camisole your mama left hanging there.
0: Holy mackerel, what did you tell him?
1: I just said it was a straitjacket left over from our last patient.
0: Yeah. Smart move, Andy. Now, listen, I think I'll walk down to the corner and pick up the evening paper.
1: Yeah, you know something, Kingfish? You're so lucky Sapphire and her mama's in Chicago. Boy, if they knowed what you was doing here in this apartment.
0: Yeah, well, we don't need to worry about them, Andy. Well, I'll be right back, old boy.
1: Okay.
0: Well, let me get down the stairs here. Kind of dark here. Well, I'll get out the front door here and, excuse me, girls, your bags is in the way. I'd like to get
4: by. Why, George, it's us, me and Mama.
0: Well, I.
3: What's the matter, Baldy? Ain't you glad to see us?
0: Oh, yeah, I was just, the thing is, I'm glad,
4: We want to go upstairs.
3: Yeah, we is exhausted.
0: Yeah.
3: When I hit that bed, you won't hear a sound out of me all night.
0: Yeah, well, I wouldn't count on that, Mama.
4: What's wrong with you, George? Take our bag.
0: Well, now, look here. Wait a minute. I got a better idea than that, honey. I'll run on up to the landing and put on the lights up there, you see.
3: Well, hurry up. We'll carry our own bag.
0: Yeah. Holy mackerel. I got to do something to warn Andy to get that Mr. Thompson out of there. It's Mama and me, and Sapphire makes three. We're coming to our blue heaven.
4: George, what are you singing about?
0: Oh, nothing, honey. I'm just happy. Do-de-do, do-de-do.
4: Well, stop being so happy and get up them stairs.
0: All right. Pack up the patient in his old kit bag and blow. Blow. Out the window, he must go, he must go. Through the kitchen, down the stairs, here comes a couple of grizzly bears. Oh, for the auto.
4: I've never seen you act so strange in my whole life. Now get that door open and let us get in there.
0: Yeah, wait till I find my keys here. Get out. I got them here someplace.
4: George, what was that?
0: What was what?
4: That noise inside.
0: Mice.
4: Mice don't make that much noise.
0: Well, these has been eaten well, yeah.
3: George, there's somebody in there. Open the door.
0: There you is, Mama. No one in the living room, see there?
4: I distinctly heard someone. Now, let's look in the bedroom.
0: Wait a minute now.
4: Well, there's nobody in our bedroom.
3: Let me see about mine.
0: No.
3: There's nobody in mine. Oh, hey, what's my bed doing all messed up?
0: Well, Mama, I was sleeping in there while you was away.
4: George, is you sure you didn't have nobody up here? Nobody at all?
0: No, Sapphire, there ain't been no one in our little homicide here, nor it is.
4: Well, all right. Come on, Mama. We'll sleep in my room tonight. Let's put our things away.
0: Oh, me. Oh, that was close. Yeah, but I wonder what Andy done with Mr. Thompson. I can't understand why. Somebody at the front door.
1: Say, Kingfish.
0: Andy, where's you got him?
1: Well, when I heard you coming, I dragged him out of the back door and run him around in front of the house in his nightgown. I got him in the hall now.
0: You got him out in the hall?
1: Yeah.
0: Listen, Andy, I'll duck in the room and get his clothes. You take him over to your room and we'll straighten out the thing the first thing in the morning.
1: Yeah, okay, Kingfish. I stuck him in the broom closet out in the hall.
0: In the broom closet?
1: Yeah.
0: Didn't he object?
1: No, he's half asleep. I told him it was a steam cabinet. I'll go out there and blow some smoke through the keyhole. That ought to hold it for a while.
0: Yeah.

0: Yeah, Amos, I threw a top coat on the patient and we took the crosstown bus over to my place.
1: Well, and that is doggone as mixed up I done ever heard, carrying that poor fellow all over town.
0: Well, it's all straightened out now, Amos. The Kingfish done went up this morning and told Sapphire and her mama the truth.
1: Yeah, well, I'm glad he did that, because I guess they was mad, though.
0: Mad? Boy, they was burned up. But then the Kingfish explained to them about the $500.
1: Oh, yeah.
0: So they finally agreed to take the fella in, providing the Kingfish divided the money with them at the end of the month.
1: Yeah, well, I guess that's all he could do. They sure could use that $500 to pay some of their bills. You know, the Kingfish was telling me they got some bills up there that's been laying around for 6 months. Hmm. I guess he's going to pay those first.
0: Oh, no, no. He's going to let those go. He's going to pay the old ones first.
1: Oh, the old ones. Sleep last night, Mr. Thompson?
2: Oh, just fine. But I must say, I'm getting pretty tired of bouncing back and forth between here and the annex.
1: Yeah, well, that's part of the nerve cure, what we call the ping-pong treatment. Mr. Thompson, I want you to meet Sapphire here. She's going to be your nurse from now on instead of male nurse Brown.
2: Well, that'll be fine. Oh, how do you do, Sapphire?
3: How do you do?
1: Well, I want you to promise me one thing, patient. That during the months that you was here in the sanatorium, to do everything the nurse tells you to do.
2: Well, I promise, Doctor.
1: Fine. Now, you'll excuse me. I'll see you later. Goodbye.
2: Goodbye.
3: Patient, I want you to promise me one thing.
2: Oh, what's that?
3: That during the month you're staying here, you'll never let Dr. Stevens know we tricked him and that you is my brother, Leonard.

entertainment with all the Amos and Andy characters, plus Bud Bluskin and his orchestra.

0: today, the kingfish's wife, Sapphire, is having a birthday. And everybody seems to know it except the kingfish, who, as usual, has completely forgotten about it. Well, at the moment, we find Sapphire trying to jog the kingfish's memory.
1: George, do you know what today is?
2: Certainly. It's Tuesday. Oh, I keep up on things all right, yeah.
1: It happens to be March the 4th.
2: March the 4th. Yeah, I almost forgot about it. March the 4th, yeah. That's the Ides of March. Oh, yeah. That's when Julius Caesar chased all the snakes out of St. Patrick's backyard. I ought to give myself a shamrock.
1: George, today happens to be my birthday.
2: Your birthday? Happy birthday to you.
1: Never mind the singing. Where's my present?
2: What are we really going to do now, honey? Look, I'm going to get you a nice piece of jewelry.
1: Well, I certainly need a piece of jewelry. I got a jewelry box in my dresser drawer there. It's just full of junk. That's all you ever give me in the way of jewelry is junk.
2: Yeah, well, how about that genuine diamond engagement ring I give you?
1: Genuine diamond. I remember the day that diamond fell out of the setting and I stepped on it.
2: What about it?
1: I had 7 years bad luck.
2: Just happened to be a soft diamond, that's all.
1: I don't know why I can't have nice jewelry like Miss Caldwell upstairs. Every time I talk to her, I notice she's wearing 2-3 expensive necklaces around her neck at one time.
2: Yeah, well, your friend Mrs. Caldwell has got to do that to hide them big wrinkles around her neck. Yeah, but as I look at you, my darling, and see the smooth neck like you has got, you don't need the... How would you like to have a nice jaw wrinkle cream there, honey?
1: My birthday, and I don't want no more cheap junk like I got.
2: Well, don't worry, honey. Don't worry. I'll get you some real good junk. Some real good stuff this time.
1: Well, I gotta run along. I'm late for our club meeting. See you later, George. Goodbye.
2: Well, let me take a look in her jewelry box here in the dresser drawer. Yeah, she sure got a lot of junk in this box. Hey, wait a minute, here. Andy done fell in love with a gal. Maybe if I can sell Andy a piece of this junk. Yeah, I'll sell Andy this old string of pearls here for $10, and I'll have enough money to buy Sapphire a nice $5 present.
3: Oh, yes, Amos is wonderful.
4: Oh, listen, Andy, you ain't got to tell me you was in love. Whenever you sit there looking like a sick calf, I always know there's a gal on your mind.
3: Yeah, Amos, but this time it's the real thing. I'm crazy about this gal.
4: Hey, well, you sound serious again, all right. You've been serious.
3: Certainly I'm serious. I'm planning on marrying her. Everything is all set. There's just one little thing that's holding up the wedding.
4: What's that?
3: She don't like me.
4: Do you ever stop to think that maybe she's just bluffing?
3: Well, she had her old man to kick me out the house the other day. That's the hardest bluff I done ever felt.
4: Sure enough, did he kick you real hard, Andy?
3: Well, the way I was sailing, if there'd have been a goal post there, he'd have scored 2 points.
4: Well, if I was you...
3: Come in, Kingfish.
5: Well, hello there, boys. What's the topic of discussion here today?
4: Well, Andy's got a new gal, but, well, he ain't doing so good, Kingfish.
5: Well, maybe I can help him.
4: Well, somebody ought to help him or he's going to be bluffed into the hospital, I know that. Well, see you later. So long, fella.
3: So long. You see, Kingfish, this gal don't like me too much.
5: Well, I think I got a thing here that'll win over, Brother Ender. Here, take a look at these.
3: Pearls.
5: Yes, and I was happy to say that these pearls were stolen from the Sultan of Uganistan.
3: Sultan who?
5: Uganistan. That's a mythical kingdom out in India.
3: Mythical kingdom? How'd you get them?
5: Got them from one of the myths.
3: Well, where'd she get them?
5: She got them from an old cobbler. Just look at these pearls. And under the light there. See how they effervesce there? Look at them there. See them?
3: Yeah, they're really vessing there, ain't they?
5: These things is over 500 years old. And I hear that they is worth a king's grandson.
3: Well, what are you going to do with them?
5: Well, I was going to sell them to the Museum of Natural Jewelry, but I changed my mind, so now I'm going to sell them to a private party.
3: Yeah, who?
5: Well, I got to find somebody that I like that's got a girl that they want to make a hit with. Hey, wait a minute. You got a girl, ain't you? You was also a private party, too.
3: Yeah, sure I is.
5: Yeah, I'll tell you what I do. I'll sell them to you for $10, and I guarantee that if you give these to your gal, you'll make a big hit with her. Oh, beautiful, ain't it? Look at that. Look at that.
3: You know something? Maya's always heard that there's different kind of pearls. Is these cultured?
5: Oh, they got plenty of culture. If these pearls could speak, they wouldn't talk to either one of us.
3: Tell me this, Kingfish. What makes pearls so expensive?
5: Well, I tell you, Andy, good pearls are scarce. You see, a pearl expert got to eat hundreds of oysters a day just to find one pearl.
3: Is that right?
5: Oh, yeah. And there's only one real pearl expert in the country. And he don't like oysters.
3: Well, how does that make him so expensive?
5: Because he demands big money for eating stuff he don't like.
3: You do, huh?
5: Oh, yeah. If the pearls was found in shrimp, it'd be much cheaper, because the pearl expert loves shrimp. He's crazy about them.
3: Yeah, I see what you mean.
5: A pearl is hard to get to, Andy. The only people that can make a pearl is the oyster.
3: Yeah?
5: Yeah.
3: So how do they make them?
5: Well, a pearl is an irritation. Oyster got to get irritated before he can make a pearl.
3: Well, how do we get irritated?
5: Well, the oyster's as mad he has that trouble as I get by here. And I'll sell you the pearls for $10.
3: $10?
5: Yeah.
3: Okay, I'll take them. Here's the 10. I'll give them to my girl. I'll find a pocket for them. Well, hello there, Sadie.
5: Sadie Simpson, what you doing in my office?
6: Listen here, absent-minded. I just come over to tell you that it's your wife's birthday.
5: Well, I know about it.
6: Well, sometimes on occasion like this, husband needs a little jacking up. And I'm just the jack that can help you.
5: Married for 20 years, and I ain't forgot many of her birthdays. What do you think of me giving her some clothes?
6: Well, it's about time that two-so of hers ain't gonna last much longer.
3: Oh, no, though. Listen, Sadie, help the Kingfish here. He don't know what to get her. Now, if you was his wife, what would you want?
6: A separation.
5: Wait a minute now. You know, birthdays is a wonderful thing, though, Sadie.
6: I had one last week.
3: Yeah? Oh, how old was you, Sadie?
6: Well, even I fib a little about my age. I tell people I'm just 23.
5: You tell them you're just 23, huh?
6: Yeah, but I'm really 26.
3: Wait a minute here. Wait a minute. Nobody in the world could get as fat as you is in 26 years.
6: I'll have you to know that I got on the scales and from the drugstore today and guess my weight right to the pound. And I got my pennies back.
5: Oh, you did, huh?
6: I took the marker and put it right to 125. And when I stepped on the scales, that's exactly where the indicator stopped.
3: Do you mean to say that at your weight, it stopped at 125?
6: On the second time around.

0: darling, just being the afternoon of your birthday, here's a present for you.
1: Oh, joy. Thank you, darling. $3.
0: And on top of that, I'm going to take you out tonight for dinner and the movies, too.
1: Oh, that's wonderful. I look real pretty tonight, and I know exactly what I'm going to do with the $3 you give me. Yes, I'm going to go out right now and get a pair of earrings to match the one good piece of jewelry I got.
0: Yeah, what piece is that, honey?
1: The family heirloom. It's worth over $100. It's that string of pearls in my jewelry box that Mama gave me years ago. So long, George.
0: Oh, me. Of all the pieces I had to take out of there, if she ever finds out about this, what is I going to do?
2: You look kind of worried.
0: Well, I is worried. It's about my wife. One of my wife's heirlooms has disappeared.
2: Well, have you notified the Bureau of Missing Persons?
0: No. One of her jewelry heirlooms.
2: Oh, yes. Oh, sure. Of course. My wife has got an heirloom, a beautiful thing. Maybe you has noticed it. It's one large stone surrounded by a lot of backgammon.
0: No, you see, Henry, I sold Andy an old pearl necklace that my wife had, and I thought it was junk and worth over $100.
2: Well, why don't you get it back from Andy?
0: Yeah, well, how's I going to do it? He got the pearl necklace, and I done spent part of his $10.
2: Well, now, wait a minute. You know there's a tax on jewelry, a luxury tax. Taxes on jewelry is very absorbent.
0: Yeah, I see what you mean there.
2: And if he didn't pay the tax, it's dislawful.
0: Yeah, I'll work out something on this tax thing with him. That's a good idea.
2: Yes, well, I got to be running along. I'm going over to Carnegie Hall. My wife left her chewing gum on the bottom of a seat there last night.
0: Wait a minute. You mean to tell me you're going over there just to get a piece of your wife's old chewing gum?
2: I'll say I am. Her gold inlay was in it. Well, Andy, hello there. I was just leaving.
3: Yeah, hello, Mr. Van Porter. Well, I'll see you later.
0: Andy, you're just the man I want to see. Sit down here. I got some bad news for you, son.
3: What's that?
0: Andy, when I sold you the pearl necklace, I forgot to charge you the taxes on the sale. And unless you pay the taxes, it's criminal offense, you know.
3: No fool. Is that the law?
0: Oh, yeah. Did you got a copy of the Constitution in your pocket there?
3: No, I ain't.
0: Yeah, I left mine at home today, too. Well, you know, if you don't pay the taxes legally, you go right to jail.
3: Well, wait a minute, you. I don't want to go to jail. How much is the tax?
0: Well, now, let me see here. I got to figure it out. First, we put down the purchase price. You paid for the necklace, $10. Now, where's your slide ruler? You got it with you there?
3: No, I ain't got that neither.
0: Yeah, I ain't got mine neither. Must have left it home with the Constitution, I guess. Well, on this paper here, I write down the purchase price there, $10.
3: Mm-hmm.
0: I certainly wish I had my slide rule.
3: Well, can't you just slide the paper?
0: No. Now, $10. Now, the first one to figure out is the luxury tax. That's 20% of the purchase price. So I put down a 20 there, and I multiplicate that. You got a multiplication table with you there?
3: No, but there's a kitchen table out in the hall.
0: Well, I'll use this one here.
3: Yeah, go ahead.
0: Now, there's the unemployment insurance.
3: Hey, wait a minute now. Wait, I ain't even got a job.
0: Yeah, but you bought the pearls, though. You bought the pearls when you was unemployed, so you got to pay the insurance. Now, Brother Andy, what is your Social Security number? Give me that.
3: Well, what has the Social Security got to do with the thing?
0: Well, you bought the pearl purely for social reason to make your gal have more security. So you pay the Social Security tax. Now, what's the number?
3: Well, 625-150-1098.
0: The last four numbers is added to the tax, $10.98. Special pearl diving tax, the federal income tax, the state control tax, and of course there's the tax tax. You know, there's several days.
3: That's something new, ain't it? That tax tax?
0: Yeah, with all the other taxes, they got to put on so much extra help down Washington, figuring out all the returns. They got a tax tax to help pay off expenses, you see.
3: A lot of taxes there, all right.
0: Oh, yeah, and the last one is the anti-tax tax.
3: Anti? Well, what is that one?
0: That's a tax that they got to get money for a fund to pay all them other taxes with, you see what I mean?
3: Well, there's some sense to that one.
0: Yeah. Now we got to figure all these up there. Let me see here. Put down the percentages. I divide them by the decimals, multiply the subtract and subtract the units, add the multiplicators. 6 and 4 are 13, and 7 are 29. That is.
3: How do it come out to there?
0: And the tax on them $10 pearls is $367.99.
3: Listen, Kingfish, that seems a little high. Well, tell me this, Kingfish. Who has got to collect this money?
0: Well, I sold the pearls, so I got to collect.
3: Well, you got to collect it from somebody else, because I just ain't got it. So it looked like you was the one that's going to jail.
0: Oh, now listen, Andy, give me my pearls, will you? Now, come on, give them to me.
3: Listen, if I give you them pearls, you'd be in trouble with the government on account of the tax.
0: Well, if you give them to me, there ain't no tax there.
3: Oh, yes, there is. The gift tax.
0: Oh. Gabby, I come over to see you to get some legal advice.
4: Legal advice, that's right in my line, right in my line.
0: But this time, you're going to have to put it on the cup.
4: Sorry, life's busy.
0: Now, Gabby, look here. Let me tell you the whole story. First of all, it's my wife's birthday, and she wanted a present.
4: But hey, babe, why don't you go to the store and get something on credit?
0: Yeah, well, I tried that. I went to one of the biggest credit jewelers in town. First, I walked into the clerk. The clerk sent me upstairs to talk to one of the managers. He hemmed and hawed, and he sent me to the credit manager. He stalled me, too. All day long, there was nothing there but red tape. I didn't know what to do.
4: Why don't you just get 10 yards of red tape?
0: Look here. This trouble that I was in is liable to cause the biggest argument me and my wife have ever had in our life.
4: I just left the case where husband and wife had a big argument. I was outside the door and I heard every word they said. She started off by calling him a good-for-nothing bum.
0: Yeah, what was his comeback?
4: He said, well, if I'm a bum, it's all your fault. Then she said, I don't be this man here in the fresh face. And then you said to her, you said, you're making a wreck out of my life. And then she screams out real loud. She said, that's all, brother. I'm going home to mama.
0: What'd he say?
4: Lovely.
0: Trouble.
4: Okay, Fish, you got to remember that marriage is a 60-40 proposition. A 60-40 proposition. If a man makes $40 a week, his wife spends 60.
0: Look, when I think of all the trouble that I get in with my wife, I sometimes wonder if I got the right woman.
4: Oh, you're so right. That's why I'm single. What I'm looking for is a sweet, gorgeous young girl like my grandpa married. Just like my grandpa married.
0: Yes, but them is pretty hard to find in these times, get it?
4: Oh, no, it ain't. Grandpa just got married last week.
0: Some pearls that belonged to my wife, and I sold them to Andy. Then later on, I found out they're worth a lot of money, and I got to get them back before my wife finds out.
4: Well, see, I got an idea. Why don't you go to Andy and tell him there's a curse on the pearls, that they're bad luck? Nobody wants nothing with a curse on it.
0: A curse? Yeah, that's a good idea. I believe I'll do that, a curse, huh? But, Gabby, suppose that don't work, how will I handle it with my wife?
4: Well, there ain't but one right way of doing things, only one right way.
0: What's that?
4: Get the exact facts, remember what happened. Get a clear picture of nothing but the truth, nothing but the truth. Get a story that's on the level and above board, then go to your wife and...

0: a fellow that I want to see.
1: What's the matter, Kingfish?
0: Well, any of the pearls I sold you has got a curse on them. You is in danger.
1: What do you mean, a curse?
0: Well, the hits of these pearls has left a trail of broken hearts and bad luck. Remember I told you the pearls were stolen from the Sultan of Afghanistan?
1: Yeah.
0: Well, you know, he got them from a man that was working out in the orchard.
1: In the orchard? What was he doing out there? You told me he was a cobbler.
0: Yeah, well, he was a peach cobbler, I told you. He got sick cobbling peaches on account of the pearls, you see.
1: I see what you mean.
0: Then another Sultan got a hold of the pearls, and he had 100 wives.
1: 100 wives?
0: Yeah. Codes with 100 wives in the palace there. The Sultan never wanted to go out with the boys at night. Truth of the matter is, the boys wanted to come in with him, you see.
1: Figure that them pearls have got a curse on them, huh?
0: Oh, and they definitely got a curse on them. Them pearls was owned by Napoleon and Josephine, Anthony and Cleopatra, and Sir Walter Raleigh finally gave them to Barbara Fitchie.
1: Now, wait a minute, Jerry. Wait a minute. How did the curse work on all them people?
0: They was all dead, ain't they?
1: Yeah, you're right. You got something there, all right.
0: Yeah, so, and I'm telling you, them pearls has got a curse on them, and they're bad luck for you. Now, give them back to me, and I'll handle them with rubber gloves and fur and somewhere. It ain't gonna cause nobody no trouble with you.
1: But I ain't got the pearls. I don't already give them to the girl that I was in love with.
0: Wait a minute, here now. You ain't done already give them to her, is you?
1: Yeah, I give them to her in front of her father. And that's the first time he ain't kicked me out of the house for a long time.
0: Oh, me. She already got them, huh? Listen, Andy. I'm going to come clean with you.
1: All right, what's the trouble?
0: Listen, I'm going to tell you the truth. I took them pearls from my wife, and she wants them back.
1: Yeah, but I done give them to my girl.
0: Well, now, look here. Let me go home and get you another piece of my wife's jewelry. Then you give your girl that and take the pearls back.
1: Yeah, well, she might not want to give them up, though.
0: Well, I got an idea. Come on home with me first to get the jewelry, and then take me to your girl's house. I'll explain it to you on the way over there. Come on.
1: To introduce Mr. Stevens.
2: How do you do, Mr. Stevens?
0: Likewise.
1: Mr. Stevens here is an insurance appraiser.
0: Yes, I was with the Infidelity Life and Jewelry Company. We are the subsidiary of the Lloyds of France.
2: Won't you sit down, Mr. Stevens?
0: Thank you.
1: Josephine, I brought him over here to appraise up your pearls.
2: Oh, that's very nice of you. Must have taken them all.
0: Yes, and by the way, with a name like Josephine, you ain't got no business wearing pearls in the first place. You know, pearls come from oysters.
2: Well, what's that got to do with my name?
0: There's no R in Josephine.
1: Yeah, go ahead. Hand him the pearls there, Josephine. Let him put them under the microscope.
2: All right. Here you are, Mr. Stevens.
0: Well, now, let me get my jewelry glass and my right eye here. This little black glass magnifies everything. The watchmaker's wearing too, you know. I was having a tough time getting it in my eye today. Guess my socket's weak. Hold this up to my eye for me, will you, Mr. Brown?
1: Yeah. Go ahead. I'll hold it. What'd you see there, Mr. Stevens?
0: Pearls. But, just as I thought, these are fake. They is weak and anemic. Must come out of a sick oyster.
1: What do you think of them, Mr. Stevens?
0: Sorry to tell you, these pearls is no good. Not even worth insuring.
2: Oh, my, how embarrassing. I already wore them and showed them to all my friends.
0: Well, Josephine, you was been sticking your neck out with a cheap string of pearls on it.
1: You know, Josephine, I had a superstition that this would happen. And I don't want you to have nothing that ain't good. So here, here's a diamond and ruby bracelet that I got you instead.
2: Oh, a diamond and ruby bracelet.
1: Yeah, show that to your papa tonight before I come over.
0: Yeah, I can tell you about just glancing at that diamond ruby.

0: Kingfish and his wife Sapphire are swimming in a pool of unpaid bills, and they can't get their head above water. The biggest pressure is coming from the landlord, who is now at the Stevens home face to face with the Kingfish.
1: Good to see you again, Mr. Thompson. You really look great. Ha, ha, ha, yes. The years passed, but you ain't changed a bit.
2: I tell you, I want my rent.
1: Yep, you ain't changed a bit, all right.
2: Now, Stevens, you ought to be very grateful. You've been getting along on cheap rent for a long time. Only the government keeps me from raising my rent.
1: I don't know who keeps me from raising mine, but I can't raise it nowhere. I gotta tell you.
2: Now, before I leave, I just want to say this one thing to you. If your rent is not paid by Wednesday, you are going to be thrown out of here with all your broken-down possessions.
1: And don't you talk about my wife that way.
3: George, I heard the whole thing.
1: Yeah, come on out, he's gone.
3: Yeah, well, we got to do something. You know, we ought to live in a cheaper place.
1: Yeah, you're right, honey. We got to get a smaller place than this apartment.
3: George, do you think you could be happy in a little bachelor apartment?
1: I sure could, honey. But where would you live?
3: No, George. What I mean is maybe just a single room. It wouldn't be such a drain on our finances. If we had a room like Andy's got.
1: Yeah, a place like Andy's would be cheaper. Leave it to me, sweetheart. I'll find something. Tell you, Henry, it's a bad situation. I done looked everywhere and ain't a room in town to be got.
4: Yes, unfortunate. The housing shortage caught us short of houses.
1: Yeah.
4: You know, several of my friends is in the quandary.
1: I wonder if they got any vacancies there.
4: No, Kingfish, you don't understand.
1: Well, look here, I gotta find something to move into that's cheaper than the apartment I got now.
4: Say, Kingfish, I got an idea. One of my society friends, the Meredith Peabody's, has solved the housing problem by moving into a trailer.
1: Trailer? Well, not for me, though. No.
4: As a matter of fact, the Peabody's is going to have a big social function in their trailer next week.
1: Right in the trailer, huh?
4: Oh, yes. It's going to be the outstanding social event of the Lincoln Highway.
1: Yeah, glad to hear it.
4: I think I got the invitation right here in my pocket.
1: Yeah, what do it say? Read it to me, Henry.
4: Yes, here it is. It says here, cocktails at Buffett on Wednesday afternoon between 6 and 7 o'clock. The above hours will be strictly observed due to the fact that we are holding this affair in a one-hour parking zone.
1: Fine. Yeah, the late hangers-on is liable to end up in the Harlan Tunnel there, ain't it? Yeah, well, this will help me find a room, though.
4: But by the way, Kingfish, the Meredith Peabody's that I just spoke of has got a trailer that they want to get rid of.
1: What kind of trailer?
4: Well, to tell you the truth, the trailer ain't much good.
1: Yeah, what's wrong with it?
4: Well, it was built with a very low ceiling, and everything inside is cramped so that you got to crawl around in there.
1: Cramped up, huh?
4: Yes, and the worst part is that the cooking stove is under the sleeping mattress in the spring.
1: Yeah, that's bad arrangement with the stove under the mattress. Say, wait a minute, though. Say, Henry, you done give me an idea. If I could sell this to Andy, me and my wife could take his room.
4: Sell it to Andy?
1: Oh, yeah. You see, Andy has always had the wonderlust.
4: Well, from the size of Andy, he won't lust very far on that thing.

0: Think about me. I was in a rut.
1: How would you like to be in a rut with wheels on it?
0: What you talking about?
1: And to give you the whole story and a couple of eggshells, I know where you can get a wonderful trailer.
0: Yeah, well, what'd I do with it?
1: Brother Andy, have you ever been traveling on the open highway in the evening and see the sunset between the cracks of two billboards?
0: Oh, boy, that must be beautiful.
1: Oh, yeah, just put your eye right up to the crack there, you really see something. Yeah, bring you back to your childhood. It looks like looking at a baseball game through a knot hole.
0: Well, you got my mouth watering, all right. I'm glad you came in here.
1: Oh, yeah, there's good news tonight, brother. There's good news tonight.
0: Well, this certainly do sound good, all right.
1: Oh, yeah, brother, and traveling along the road in comfort, leisurely. Travel slow enough to enjoy the beautiful poetry of the highway.
0: Poetry?
1: Yeah. Dancing cheek to cheek is no great sin if you don't scrape her with your chin.
0: Well, what is that?
1: Burma shave. Well, yeah. He's one of the greatest poets on the open road. You must have heard of the big three, Longfellow, Kipling, and Burmashave. Yeah.
0: When did they start this stuff?
1: Start that over in China, doing the war on the Burmashave Road. They had all that stuff.
0: Well, this trailer thing sounds pretty good to me.
1: Another advantage of living in a trailer is that your creditors can't keep knocking on your door all the time.
0: They can't?
1: No, they don't know where your door going to be.
0: I could live pretty cheap that way, all right.
1: Oh, there ain't nothing to it. You just charge everything for 30 days, then on the first of the month, you move away from your bills.
0: Well, wait a minute, though. There's only one thing, Kingfish. I ain't got no car to pull this trailer.
1: Well, for the first few months, you won't need none. You just go places that's downhill, you see.
0: Yeah, but how do I get back?
1: Well, I can't tell that, Andy, without breaking a confidence. All I can say is that the trailer company is working on that now.
0: Yeah? Well, it sounds like a good idea, Kingfish. When could I see this trailer?
1: Well, I guess you could see it tomorrow, next day, or the end of the week. There's no hurry.
0: Oh, no.
1: Well, let's take our time about it. I'll tell you what let's do, Andy.
0: What?
1: Let's go over and see it right now.
0: Yeah, you know, I'd like to see California. I wonder how I'd go about getting there.
1: Want to go to California, huh? Well, now, listen, Brother Andy.
2: If you ever plan to motor west,
3: do-wop-do-wee, do-wop-do-wee,
2: travel my way, take the highway, that's the best.

0: haven't got a worry, but I'm gonna hurry, cause I got a gal in town heading for that date. I hate to be late, so don't you hesitate, Jake. Can't wait.
1: Won't you get here?

0: there's a trailer, Brother Ender. A beautiful thing, isn't it?
1: It ain't very big. Let's get inside of it.
0: Yeah, want to go inside? Go right ahead, Ender.
1: How? My head.
0: Yeah, already got a stoop low on that, you know. A low door there.
1: Yeah.
0: Yeah, right behind you now. Bend way over now.
1: You ought to take this thing over to a racetrack and sell it to a jockey.
0: Go on up in front now. We'll start from up there. But watch your head on account of them beams going across the top there.
1: What beams? Ow.
0: Them's the ones right there. Them's the ones.
1: Hey, pick up my derby there behind you, will you?
0: Yeah, by the way, you either ought to wear a cap or a head guard when you're traveling here. There's new equipment this year.
1: All right, now explain this thing to me, will you?
0: Well, crawl over here and make yourself comfortable now. Yeah, take the seat in the corner right there.
1: That's the kitchen sink, ain't it?
0: It is when you ain't using it for an easy chair, yeah. And I am there. You can see how well this trailer's made. Look at them beams going across the top there.
1: Yeah, I know about them.
0: Yeah, see them not.
1: Hey, what's the matter with them beams? They got holes in them. Is the termites been eating on them?
0: No, Brother Ender, that's the latest thing. That's not a pine without the nuts. You see?
1: I noticed that little window there is boarded up with three or four slats running up and down. Is the glass out?
0: Oh, don't be silly, Ender. That's the latest 1947 invention, known as the permanent Venetian blind. No strings, just nails. You see that?
1: They run them up and down this year, huh?
0: Yeah, that's on account of the sunspots. They want the sun to come in that way, you see.
1: Well, explain the thing to me in here now. Where is everything?
0: Well, it's all here. It's just compact. Everything folds into something else.
1: Where's the washstand?
0: Well, now, that's very compact.
1: Well, where is it?
0: Well, now, all you got to do is to lift this divan, put it on the bed, shove back the storage chest, unscrew three bolts, remove the spare tire, and there's the washstand.
1: Say, by the way, Kingfish, where's that stove that you told me I could do the cooking on in here?
0: Right where it ought to be, under the mattress and springs.
1: Listen, I don't mind moving that mattress, but you mean to tell me that I got to move the springs, too?
0: Oh, not necessarily. Leave the springs there. Turn on the stove and use the springs for a grill. You know, hot dogs, hamburgers.
1: What I do about electric lights, Kingfish?
0: Well, now, there's two things you can do, Andy. You see, there's a sliding window in the top of the trailer in case you find a parking space under a street light. Or there's another thing you can do.
1: Yeah, I think this other thing is going to be better. What is it?
0: Well, now, you take your extension cord and you hook it up to a live wire wherever you happen to be, you see?
1: Hook up to a live wire?
0: Yeah, a pair of spike shoes come with the trailer to help you climb the light pole, you see?
1: Well, listen, suppose I bought this trailer. I got to have a car to pull the thing.
0: Oh, that's just a minor detail. Just put the regular trailer ad in the newspaper.
1: What's that?
0: Oh, just say a gentleman with trailer would like to meet a man with car. Object going same direction. That's all.

0: I hear that you're going to buy a trailer, son.
1: Yes, Amos, I'm going out in the wild open spaces and really enjoy life.
0: Oh, tired living in your room, is you?
1: Oh, well, the trouble with the room is stay in the same place all the time. Can't get out and see the sunsets or the signboards and all that stuff.
0: Well, if you want to move around, I guess that's all right to get a trailer.
1: Oh, Joe, the beauty of living in a trailer, Amos, is that you can have breakfast in New York, lunch in New Jersey, and supper in Pennsylvania.
0: Yeah, that was good, Ori. You're making pretty good time there, though, ain't you, Andy?
1: Yeah, and I'll even make better time of that if I ever get a car to pull me.
0: Well, I hope you have a nice time with your trailer, Ori.
1: Yeah, and as soon as I arrange for the automobile to pull me, I want you and Ruby and the kids to take a trip with me.
0: Oh, yeah. Oh, that's fine. Got room for all four of us, did you?
1: Well, I figured on you and Ruby and the kids sleeping up front in the car.
0: Oh, yeah, that'd be nice. Well, hello there, Amos. Say, Andy, could I see you alone for a minute?
1: Sure.
0: Well, I'll leave you two schemers here together. I know you got some kind of business deal. I'll see you later in the trailer, Andy. So long.
1: So long, son. Leave the door open there, will you? We'll get some air in here.
2: Okay, so long.
1: What you want,
0: Andy? Andy, I really got some good news for you, son. I got a man with a car that will go 50-50 with you on taking a trip with your trailer. You remember the lawyer, LaGuardia Stonewall?
1: Oh, yeah, sure. I met him.
0: Yeah, well, he just went down to the 5- and 10-cent store to get himself a pair of eyeglasses.
1: Yeah?
0: Yeah, and he don't believe in eye doctors.
1: No.
0: He say that he'd be over here in front of your office with his car at 3 o'clock.
1: Well, exactly 3 o'clock.
0: Yeah, there he is now.
1: It's a good thing that other car was there. He'd have gone right past the office, wouldn't he?
0: There he is, getting out the car. Look at him there.
1: Yeah, got on his glasses, too. Look at them things. They look like the bottom of a milk bottle.
0: Upsy-daisy, he tripped over that fire hydrant and fell down.
1: And he's the man's going to drive me, huh?
0: Wait a minute. Oh, come in, come in.
3: Well, let me brush myself off, yes. I stepped out of the car, a small boy tripped me up. Excuse me, gentlemen, but I'm looking for my good friend, the Kingfish.
0: Yeah, well, this is me over here.
3: Oh, yes. Pardon me, Kingfish. My new driving glasses. See, I don't see a thing.
0: How is it working?
3: Oh, I still got to get a few bugs out of them.
0: LaGuardia, I want you to meet my friend and your future vacation mate, Andy Brown.
3: Mr. Brown, it's a great pleasure.
0: Oh, no, that's the clothes tree. Brown's over here.
1: Kingfish, you really think this man is the man to do the driving, you think?
3: How are you, Mr. Brown? And where are you?
1: Here I am. And how's you?
0: Yeah, well, why don't you take off your glasses, LaGuardia?
3: No, the girl behind the counter told me to keep them on and get used to them, see? You know, I'm going to do all my driving in these.
1: Yeah. Listen, you got a driver's license, ain't you?
3: Oh, sure I have. Yeah, it is right here.
1: Yeah, let me see this.
0: Yeah, look at that.
1: Oh. Say on here, this license not valid unless driver is wearing binoculars.
0: Yeah, he got enough glass on his nose there to make a telescope. We ain't got to worry about him.
1: Yeah. You know, Kingfish, maybe we'd be better off if he just duck his head down on the dashboard and drive by the instrument.
0: You feel safe about this trip, don't you, LaGuardia?
3: Well, if you want to make it 100% safe, just let Mr. Brown drive and let me lay back in the trail.
1: Yeah, well, I got a safer idea than that. If I'm going anywhere with you, I'm going to walk. The deal is off, LaGuardia.
3: Well, all right. Suits me. So long, boy.
0: Listen, man, I'll tell you what I'll do. I'll lend you my car, and when you leave town, I'll even take your room off your hands.
1: Now you're talking. It's a deal. What do we do about LaGuardia here?
0: Oh, don't worry about him. He'll come out of that clothes closet after a while.
4: Connect them, grab bones, I hear the word of the Lord.
2: or where your toe bone connected to you. Foot bone, your foot bone connected to you. Heel bone, your heel bone connected to you. Ankle bone.

0: Hello there, Shorty.
1: Well, I was doggone. I didn't expect you. Hi, Andy.
0: Well, Shorty, how do you like it? There's my new home on wheels.
1: Oh, yes, beautiful. I hear that you was getting ready to leave on a voyage, so I just dropped over to say bon trail.
0: This is going to be something. You know, me and Lightning is all set.
1: Mm.
0: Lightning is up front in the car. They're all ready to go.
1: Yeah, I want to give you one tip, Andy. You got to be very careful traveling in a trailer. I'll never forget when my mom and papa went away in their trailer.
0: Yeah? How was their trip?
1: Oh, it was wonderful. Mama broke her leg.
0: Broke her leg?
1: Yeah, Papa was driving 60 miles an hour down the highway, and Mama stepped out in the backyard to hang up some clothes.
0: Yeah, well, I guess I'll get ready to shove off here.
1: Look who's coming.
0: Well, Sadie Simpson.
2: Andy, when is you going to get the rest of your clothes out of your room?
0: Now, wait a minute, Jerry. Wait just a minute. I'm paid up till Saturday. I'm going to sleep in the suburbs for 3 or 4 nights. Say, by the way, Sadie, would you like to step inside and see my trailer before I leave?
2: Andy, that's like putting a tuna in a sardine can.
0: Oh, no. You can squeeze yourself in there.
2: Maybe I can squeeze myself in there, but then I'll be too spoiled to squeeze out.
1: Yeah, that trailer would be a little tight around the waist for you, Sadie.
2: You right there, Shorty. I'm more the Quonset Hut type myself.
0: Oh, no, Sadie. You ought to see it in there. It's really compact. Of course, to get to the stove, you got to move the mattress.
2: Well, Andy, I hope that you had better luck in your trailer than the one I had once.
0: Well, what happened to you, Sadie?
2: I'm driving down the highway 50 miles an hour when a robber broke into the trailer.
0: Now, wait a minute. Hold everything. If you was going 50 miles an hour, how could the robber break into the trailer?
2: He was very good looking, and I slowed down for him.
1: Sadie, did the man steal anything?
2: He tried to steal my car and my money, but he didn't, because I bit him.
0: Oh, you bit him. Where'd you bite him?
2: In Western Illinois.
0: Well, folks, here I go to get a few good nights sleep in the wide open spaces.
2: So long, Andy. Well,
1: good luck to you, Andy.
0: Well, thank you, folks, thank you. Lightning, ship ahoy. Crank her up, and let's head for the fresh air and them wide open spaces.

0: bumpy ride, but I'm glad that Lightning found this spot at last. Now for a good night's sleep.
1: Get that trailer out of here. This is the residential section. You want me to lock you up?

0: 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Now for a good night's sleep.
1: Get that pin chicken coop out of here. This is a private golf course, and you're parked on the 18th green.

0: Oh, Miss Andy, wake up, Miss Andy, wake up.
1: Oh, what's the matter, Whiteman? Won't the man let us park here, neither?
0: Yeah, sir, it's okay with him, but I got a pen.
1: Well, here's a dollar. Don't wake me up for 24 hours. Boy, I am happy now. I want to lay here and enjoy the fresh country air.
0: Yeah, sir.
1: And close the door.
0: Here you is, mister. Here's a dollar for 24 hours talking.
2: Say, Bunny, is there a man asleep in that trailer?
0: Yeah, sir.
2: Well, you better close the windows, because the carbon monoxide from the rest of the cars in this garage might knock him out.

0: Landlord, don't you come around my office hollering at me. I ain't scared of you no more.
1: I got that nasty letter you wrote me, Stevens, about giving up your place. Now, give me the keys to that apartment. I've got it rented already.
0: There's your old keys. Take them. And everything I said in that letter goes double fast. Now, get out of my office.
1: And you be out of that apartment by 6 o'clock tonight. Goodbye.
0: Well, I'm glad I told him off. Hello?
2: Hello, George. This is Sapphire. Did the landlord find you?
0: Honey, we is all set. Start packing. We got to get out by 6 o'clock.
2: Well, where are we going? To Andy's room?
0: Yeah, I just hear that Andy's very happy with that broke-down trailer I stuck him with, and I'm going over to get his room right now.
2: Oh, that's wonderful, honey. Goodbye.
0: Well, everything worked out fine. Yes, sir, there's really good news tonight. Yes. Andy, what you doing coming in here?
3: Hello, Kingsley.
0: Andy, I hear you is a happy man.
3: Oh, yeah, I is a happy man. I just sold that trailer back to the man I bought it from, and now I'm back in my room where I should have stayed in the first place.
0: Oh, now, wait a minute, Andy. I done already notified the landlord, and he done rented my apartment. Yeah, I was counting on me and Sapphire moving in your room.
3: Yeah, well, that ain't going to work unless you want me in there with y'all.
0: Oh, me. I got to find a place to live, and I got to find it right now. Sapphire, I'm telling you, if that Andy Brown hadn't double-crossed me that way, we'd have still been in our old apartment.
4: George, it's all your fault. And to think that after all these years, we wind up in a place like this.
0: Oh, cheer up, honey. And listen, do me a favor. Lift up that mattress and make me a cup of coffee, will you, honey?

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Tonight's titles were Leroy's Lock Invention, King Fish Runs a Rest Home, Pearls, and Andy's Trailer. This set of shows aired on the evenings of May 13, 27, July 1, and 15, 1947. Tune in next Sunday evening, same time, same place, for another set of thrilling and awesome comedy shows, here on Audio Theater. This is your host, Will, saying thanks for listening. Until then, have a good one.

0: Good evening. This is Zoe. Welcome to Audio Theater for Monday, July 27th, 2026. 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This evening's shows are entitled Dr. Peterson's Pills and To Whom It May Concern. These shows originally aired back on the evenings of September 16th and 17th, 1976, respectively. E.G. Marshall, host of the Mystery Theater, presents these adventures in the macabre momentarily. Enjoy this evening's presentation.
1: Your Mystery Theater presents

0: Welcome. I'm E.G. Marshall. Chief among my duties is to find and offer to you, nicely wrapped in drama, the most mysterious, intriguing, and, yes, terrifying tales to be found. I've come up with one this time that deals with quite ordinary people, people to whom you'd never expect the extraordinary to happen. But it does. Oh, yes, it does.
1: Are you perhaps just a little jealous, Mrs. Peterson, because I carry my years well?
2: Oh, well enough preserved and pretty enough. It's just that Emery's not that kind of man.
1: Oh, my dear Mrs. Peterson, the man doesn't live who isn't that kind of man. I would like to make a little wager.
2: I'm not a betting woman, but I wouldn't be afraid to put some money on a proposition like that.
1: Oh, Mrs. Peterson, you are a fool.
2: You want to put your money where your big mouth is.
1: You're really serious, aren't you? Well, it wouldn't be a matter of money. It would be something harder to come by than money.
0: Our mystery drama, Dr. Peterson's Pills, was written especially for the Mystery Theater by Fielden Farrington and stars Rosemary Murphy and Leon Janney. I'll be back shortly with Act One.

0: Dr. Emery Peterson has devoted his entire professional life to the small town of Appleton. This is his story and the story of the people who wish to honor him for his lifetime of service to their small community. Nothing mysterious about that, you say? Nothing sinister? Well, just wait and listen.
1: You want to know something, Daisy? The only reason I still make house calls? To get away from the sound of that darn telephone.
2: That's fine for the doctor. It leaves the doctor's wife at home answering the phone and taking messages. You ever think of that?
1: I thought you said you were coming with me this afternoon.
2: Well, as long as the first stop is to see Agnes Sims, I thought I'd ride with you that far. I'll only be able to stay with her a half hour or so, though. Somebody has to be here. Don't forget your bag.
1: Oh, I've got it right here in my hand.
2: And your umbrella.
1: No, it's not going to rain. Oh, for Pete's sake, answer the phone, will you, before I lose my mind altogether.
2: Most likely left your keys in the car. Doctor's office. Oh, you again. He's not available right now. He always makes his rounds of an afternoon. I think you'd know that by now.
1: Well, can you tell me when he will? Who is it, Daisy?
2: Just a minute, please. It's that woman again, that Nikki Bell.
1: Oh, all right, I'll speak to her.
2: What for? She's not a patient of yours.
1: Well, still, I think I'd better.
2: Make a liar out of me. Yes.
1: Hello, Miss Bell.
3: Well, now, I thought you were out making your house call.
1: She didn't say I was out. She just said I wasn't available. And she didn't think I was. Now, what can I do for you, Miss Bell?
3: Oh, you're so formal. Why don't you just call me Nikki?
1: All right, what can I do for you, Nikki?
2: Nikki, indeed.
3: I think it's about time we had a little talk, don't you, Emery? May I call you Emery?
1: No, I can't see you today. I can't see you until... Well, there's no way I can see you a minute before tomorrow night. Late at that.
3: I'm not considered a terribly patient woman. Surely you can find a free half hour somewhere in today's schedule.
1: I've got a half dozen house calls to make this afternoon. I'll probably have a waiting room half full by the time I finish supper. When I get rid of them, I'm going straight to bed. I'm no good to anyone if I don't get my sleep. Tomorrow, I'll have the same schedule, except I've got to go to some kind of a banquet in the evening and won't be home much before 10 or 11. Now, where can I fit you into a schedule like that?
3: If I had a stomachache, you'd find time for me, wouldn't you?
1: I'm trying to imagine you with a stomachache. I'll see you tomorrow.
2: I wish that woman would leave you alone.
1: The Lord knows, so do I, but she won't.
2: Well, what does she want from you?
1: Nothing for a loving wife to worry about. And now I've got to get out of here.
2: Oh, is that about a banquet tomorrow night?
1: There's going to be one, that's all I know.
2: Ladies not invited?
1: As soon as I get any details, I'll pass them right along. Oh, now where'd I put my bag?
2: Right there on your desk.
1: Oh.
2: You left the keys in the car. I can see them from the window.
1: Well, come on if you're coming. I can't wait around here all afternoon.
4: Oh, Emery. Emery, come on in. Agnes, here's the doctor. Oh, brought Daisy along with him.
5: Come on in, both of you. Daisy, how sweet of you to come.
2: I can't stay but a little while.
1: How are you feeling, Agnes? Better now?
5: Oh, much better, yes. I just felt a little flutter about an hour ago and took one of your pink pills.
1: I wouldn't want it to get around that I was neglecting Appleton's first lady.
5: You mean the mayor's wife gets preferential treatment?
4: Well, she better, as long as I'm the mayor.
1: Agnes, let me just listen to that heart of yours, huh?
4: Emery, I came home for lunch and found her looking, well, I give her my word, more dead than alive, fighting me. She was really fighting for her breath.
1: Heart seems strong enough now. Just let me check the blood pressure.
2: She overdoes. That's the trouble with her. All those committees, chairwoman of half of them. It wonders me she doesn't just collapse altogether.
5: Not as long as I have Emery's little pink pills handy.
4: I made her take one when she was having her attack or whatever it was. Brought her right around.
5: I wish you'd tell me what's in those pills, Emery. They calm my heart right down. But I swear I've seen them work on flu cases, stomach aches, you name it. A Peterson pink pill will cure it. What are they?
1: All of us witch doctors have our secrets. The blood pressure checks out pretty good. I don't think there's been any real damage done, but you better take it easy for a while, young lady.
5: Young? What a bedside manner.
4: Now, Emery, can I steal 5 minutes of your valuable time?
1: Sure thing. You got a pain somewhere?
4: No, nothing like that. I just want to tell you something you may not know, although I expect you do. Never saw the day this town could keep it secret from you.
1: Well, people like to talk. It would be impolite of me not to listen.
4: Much as you hate it. Hey, come on in the study, huh? Excuse us, ladies.
5: Anything we can't hear, you shouldn't say. Oh, go ahead. We'll be fine.
4: No, we won't be more than a few minutes.
5: Speaking of people working themselves to death, when is Emery going to let up a little?
2: Not in, as they say, the foreseeable future.
5: He ought to take better care of himself. If only for the sake of his patients. I don't know what this town would do without him.
2: Well, I'm trying to get him to take some kind of a vacation this summer, but be the first one we've had in 5 years if I succeed. You know, there is something that's worrying me more than how hard Emery works.
5: Oh, what's that?
2: There's this woman. Calls herself Nikki Bell.
5: Daisy, Emery and another woman? I don't believe it.
2: Oh, not like that. Good heavens, no, nothing at all like that.
5: Well, I'm glad to hear it.
2: This is more like, I don't know, business, I guess. But it's the way she keeps after Emery. Every so often she comes to town and she just won't let up until she's had a long talk with Emery.
5: About what?
2: I don't know about what. They just sit in Emery's office and talk, and when she goes, Emery's always in such a foul mood I can hardly live with him.
5: Nikki Bell, you say? I don't think I ever even heard anybody mention her name.
2: No, she's from out of town somewhere. I can't get Emery to tell me anything about her, where she lives or anything else.
5: Well, we've got a mystery right here in Appleton. Well, how long's it been going on, for heaven's sake?
2: Oh, years and years. Started shortly after we came to Appleton.
5: Well, you'd think Oliver would have said something to me about her, unless he'd never met her either.
2: I doubt if he has. Nobody seems to have met her but just Emery and me, of course.
5: Well, what does she look like?
2: Well, kind of bristle, you know what I mean? Dressed fit to kill, always in the latest styles, but never extreme. Must spend a fortune on clothes. I must admit, she hardly looks a day older than the first time I ever saw her.
5: Well, if it was me, I wouldn't stand for it.
2: If there was anything I could do to stop it, I'd do it. I think Emery'd put a stop to it himself if he was able to.
5: Well, why wouldn't he be able to?
2: You know, if there was anything at all in Emery's past that was in any way shady, I think he was being blackmailed.
1: What's on your mind?
4: You know how long you've been our doctor here in Appleton?
1: Well, let's see.
4: It was 1951 when you hung out your shingle. You've been with us 25 years. 25 years tomorrow, if you want to know the exact date.
1: Son of a gun, I wouldn't have believed it. Oh, now, don't tell me that's what the banquet's all about tomorrow night.
4: Well, at least I didn't tell you the banquet was in your honor. You're right, though.
1: It is. Now, there's no use everybody going to all that trouble.
4: Nah, perfect. I better tell you the whole thing today, though. It'd be just like you to refuse to come if you didn't know it was in your honor.
1: No, no, I was planning to be there.
4: Everyone figures to be there about, 7:30. Have a drink or so, and then eat around 8. Presentation, I guess, a few speeches, after dinner.
1: Presentation?
4: Yeah, just a little something to commemorate the occasion, that's all.
1: Well, now, if this town is figuring to put me out to pasture, let me just tell you they've got another thing coming. I've got just as much go in me as I ever had, and I don't...
4: No, all right. It's nothing like that. Maybe come your 50th anniversary, but not this time, Emery.
1: Better not try. 25 years.
4: Yeah.
1: Figures to be all over around 10, would you say, tomorrow night to blow out?
4: Yeah, about then, I'd guess, yeah.
1: I got this, person pestering me. Not a patient. Might as well see her tomorrow night and get it over with.
4: Oh, her?
1: Oh, Daisy knows all about it. If she feels she's got no call to worry, I guess you don't need to either. Huh. Is that you in there, Miss Bell?
5: I thought you were going to call me Nikki.
1: Mind telling me what you're doing sitting in my car?
5: Waiting for you, Emery. I should have thought that was plain enough.
1: I'll have to ask you to get out, Miss Bell. I've got no time for you this afternoon.
5: That isn't very friendly.
1: I'm sorry. It's the best that I can do.
5: I told you I'm not known as a patient individual. And we do have certain matters to discuss, don't we?
1: At the proper time, maybe. I'll have to ask you to get out of my car, Miss Bell.
5: As long as we're both here, it's...
1: I told you I could talk to you tomorrow night, and that's what I aim to talk to you. Since there doesn't seem to be any way out of it altogether. Tomorrow night around 10. Maybe a little later.
5: How are the pink pills holding out? An adequate supply on hand?
1: All I need.
5: I bring up the matter of the pills, Doctor, to remind you, in case you need reminding, how very much you need me.
1: I know exactly where we stand.
5: And you'll keep it in mind when we have our little talk tomorrow night, won't you? The fact that I am indispensable to you?
1: The fact of the matter is, I think you exaggerate that some. Don't you lose sight of the fact that I'm a pretty darn good doctor.
5: Well, these things will all be on the agenda tomorrow night, won't they? I think, in fact, a complete re-evaluation of our relationship will be in order.
0: Everyone in Appleton is acquainted with everyone else. And, as in other small towns, there seem to be more workable friendships than are found in large cities. Everybody's business is the property of his neighbor, and there is little fertility for the growth of dishonesty. Put a mysterious stranger in this bucolic setting, however, and trouble is what you are very likely to stir up, as we shall witness when I return shortly with Act Two. The country doctor, member of a dwindling breed, is a man who knows more secrets, perhaps, than any other person in his community. Go to your country doctor to have a wart removed, and you're very likely to have told him about the state of your financial affairs before you leave his office. Our old-fashioned general practitioner, Dr. Emery Peterson, is the receptacle of many confidences, but he keeps his own counsel. Even his best friend, Oliver Sims, Appleton's mayor, is not privy to the doctor's secrets.
4: I don't understand it. Why does she have to change things around all the time to hide things? Agnes?
6: Yes, Oliver?
4: Where did you hide my good black socks?
6: Well, they're right where you always keep them, as far as I know.
4: I didn't mean for you to come and get them. Just tell me where they are. You're supposed to be resting.
6: I'm not even tired. They're right here, Oliver.
4: Well, that's my handkerchief drawer.
6: And you keep your good black socks there, too.
4: First I knew of it.
6: You're dressing awfully early, aren't you? Didn't you say the banquet started at 7:30?
4: Yeah, I thought I'd drive over and pick Emery up. I don't really trust him to attend a banquet, even in his honor, unless somebody sees to it personally that he gets there.
6: Not a bad idea. Oliver, do you know a Nicky Bell?
4: Nicky Bell? No, never heard of him.
6: It's not a him, it's a her. Daisy says there's something going on between her and Emery.
4: Emery Peterson? You've got to be kidding. Emery Peterson's the straightest husband I ever knew. Well, you know, present company accepted.
6: Well, it's not that kind of a thing. At least Daisy says it isn't. She's not sure Emery isn't being blackmailed.
4: Well, that's almost as silly as the other. Emery never did anything he could be blackmailed for. I'd stake my life on that.
6: Well, something strange is going on.
1: Hello, Oliver. I bet you thought I wouldn't be ready, didn't you?
4: I wouldn't have bet much on it either way.
2: Hello, Oliver.
4: Evening, Daisy.
2: Next time you arrange a big blowout like this, we'd all take it kindly if you'd invite the ladies.
4: Well, we wanted to. No, we did. We talked about it, Daisy, but there just ain't room. Every man in this town's coming, or close to it. We got the high school gym, and that's the biggest room in town. It's just barely going to seat the men. There just wasn't room for the wives.
1: Honey, a man deserves a night out now and again anyway.
2: We haven't got time for an argument, so I won't answer that.
4: Yeah, she's right. We better get moving.
1: I'm as ready as I'll ever get.
6: What are you taking your bag for? You don't need your bag, will you?
1: Just in case the food poisons somebody. I'd feel naked as a jaybird if I didn't carry this thing.
4: Now, the folks over at the Mayflower Hotel in Sugar Grove are catering the Affair Armory and never poisoned anybody yet that I know of.
1: And how's Agnes doing this evening?
4: She seems fine. I was trying to get her to rest, but she bounces like a rubber ball.
1: Fine woman Agnes is.
4: Remember, she was telling me a mighty odd thing just before I came over to pick you up.
1: God?
4: Yeah. About you. It's none of my business, of course. Said you was mixed up with some woman or other.
1: What?
4: According to Daisy.
1: Daisy talks too much.
4: No, I told Agnes. Of course, it couldn't be true.
1: Well, in a way it is, and in a way it isn't.
4: Huh?
1: I am mixed up with a woman, all right.
4: What?
1: Yes, I was half planning on telling you about it tonight, anyway.
4: Well, I don't understand, of course, but if there's anything I can do to help...
1: Now, I don't know if there is, but I do appreciate the offer.
4: Well?
1: I'll tell you all about it after the banquet's over. There's no use of going into it now.
7: Just keep your shirt on, whoever you are. I'm coming. Oh, the doctor isn't here, Miss Bell.
5: I know. I came to see you.
7: Whatever your business is, it's with my husband, not with me.
5: Still, may I come in?
7: I'm not going to try to sound hospitable, Miss Bell. You can come in if you insist, but I'm not going to pretend you're welcome.
5: Thank you. As a matter of fact, Emery assured me you wouldn't let me in, even if I pointed a gun at you. He is wrong sometimes, you see.
7: You and he are on first-name terms, I take it.
5: Well, after all, we've known each other for a long time, haven't we? Almost 25 years. However, I'll admit that although I call him Emery, I can't seem to get him to call me Nikki.
7: Good for him. That's your first name, is it? Nikki?
5: That's what my friends call me.
7: I think I'll just keep on calling you Miss Bell, if you don't mind.
5: Why should you be so... so intolerant of me, Daisy? You don't even know me.
7: Not well enough for you to call me Daisy, that's for sure.
5: I'm sorry, Mrs. Peterson. What I mean is, all you know of me is that your husband and I have business to discuss from time to time. It's obvious he's never disclosed to you the nature of this business, so I don't understand why you should hate me as you do.
7: I don't know, as you say, the nature of your business with the doctor. All I know is that after he's talked to you, he's always in such a terrible mood, he's hardly fit to live with.
5: Are you perhaps just a little, jealous, Mrs. Peterson?
7: I've no cause to be jealous. Emery's not that kind of a man.
5: Oh, my dear Mrs. Peterson. The man doesn't live who isn't that kind of man. In the right hands, I mean.
7: And you figure your hands would be the right hands?
5: I hadn't actually given it any thought, but... Would you like to make a little wager?
7: I'm not a betting woman, but I wouldn't be afraid to put some money on a proposition like that.
5: Oh, Mrs. Peterson, you are a fool.
7: You want to put your money where your big mouth is?
5: You're really serious, aren't you? Well, it wouldn't be a matter of money. It would be something harder to come by than money. I advise you to think it over before you enter into it. I'm being friendly.
7: I don't have to think anything over. I've got complete faith in Emery. What are the stakes?
5: I'm not prepared to name them just now. You'll know at the proper time. But the wager is made. You agree to that, Mrs. Peterson?
7: I've got complete faith in Emery.
4: Well, Emery, I have to compliment you on your acceptance speech. You went right through it from start to finish without insulting a living soul.
1: Yes, I didn't even speak disrespectfully of the dead, if you noticed, Oliver. Now, look, I'm going to say this only once. I was touched. It really kind of got to me.
4: Yeah, it was meant to.
1: Hey, you want to come over to my place for a nightcap?
4: No, you've got an appointment. You forget about that?
1: No, I didn't. Fact of the matter is, I think it's about time you met this woman I'm mixed up with.
4: Well, if you say so, of course.
1: There's a thing I've been struggling with strictly on my own for a long time now, and I've just about decided it's time to let you and Daisy in on it. Oh, Lord.
4: What's the matter, Emery?
1: That's the woman I'm mixed up with. You see her down there at the corner under the streetlight?
4: Say, Emery, that's a damned attractive woman. Even from here, I can see that.
1: I never said she wasn't, Oliver.
4: What's she doing waiting out here?
1: I told her Daisy wouldn't let her in. Listen, you go on inside and tell Daisy the woman's out here and I'm talking to her.
4: Yeah.
1: I'll go down there and see if I can persuade her to stay outside until I've had a couple of minutes alone with you two.
4: Okay. She sees us, all right.
1: Eyes in the back of her head, that one. You go on inside. Pour yourself a brandy. I won't be long.
4: Yeah, I was about to say, if you need help, just sing out.
1: That's not as funny as it sounds.
7: I saw the two of you drive up. Where's Emery gone?
4: This person he has an appointment with was standing outside waiting down the corner.
7: I ordered it out of the house.
4: She was in here?
7: Yes. I'd like to know what they're talking about down there. Come on in, Oliver.
4: Oh, thanks. Emery suggested I pour myself a brandy, and frankly, I could use it.
7: Just go on in and help yourself. I'll be right with you.
4: Wouldn't you like to have one with me?
7: I was warming some milk for myself. Maybe I'll just put a drop of brandy in it. Seems like the kind of night when a person is justified.
1: Miss Bell?
5: Yes, I've been waiting for you, Emery. I do wish you could bring yourself to call me Nikki.
1: Not a matter of bringing myself or not bringing myself. It's just that I don't want to.
5: But we've known each other all these years. Don't you get tired of the formality?
1: I get tired of a whole lot of things.
5: Things could be different for us, Emery. Very, very different.
1: Just what are you getting at?
5: I'm trying to be friends. Can't you understand that?
1: You're getting off to a pretty late start.
5: Do you know one of your greatest faults, Emery? You constantly downgrade yourself. Don't you ever look in the mirror? You're a handsome man.
1: I gave up worrying about whether or not I was handsome shortly after Daisy agreed to marry me.
5: Perhaps that was a mistake. Emery, tell me. I want the truth now. Do you honestly love Daisy?
1: With all my heart.
5: Oh, well, this may take a little longer than I thought.
1: What are you talking about?
5: Don't you think we ought to go in? Daisy must be wondering what we're doing out here all this time.
1: Daisy?
8: In here, Emery. We're in the living room.
5: Are you going to tell them about me, both of them?
1: I think it's about time, don't you? Come on in.
8: I was about to send Oliver to look for you. The two of you out there all alone.
5: And there was no need.
8: That's nice.
5: So, a battle is lost. The war is still on.
1: What are you two talking about?
8: Silly woman gabble. Would you like a little brandy, either of you?
5: Nothing for me, thank you.
1: I think I'll have one, yes. Fact is, I think I'll have a double.
5: And this is Mr. Sims, isn't it? The mayor of Appleton. Allow me to introduce myself. I'm Nikki Bell.
4: How do you do?
5: Actually, my full name is Nicole Beelzebub. A family name. I found it simpler for earthly purposes to shorten Beelzebub to Bell. And my friends all call me Nikki. Or a few of them, Old Nick.
0: According to folklore, when the devil has business dealings with a mortal, the commodity in question is invariably the mortal's soul. And once an agreement with the devil is made, the mortal in question is lost. But there must be some means of escape. In the case of Dr. Peterson, I'm not prepared to give him up his loss. We'll see whether or not I'm justified when I return shortly with Act Three. Dr. Emery Peterson, it is clear, has been trafficking with the devil. But the devil, a woman? Well, how often have you heard the expression, she-devil? And is the devil not reputed to have the ability to appear in many guises? Besides, considering the number of affairs in which the devil is interested, he must surely need assistance to handle those things to which he is unable to give his personal attention.
5: Yes, my full name is Nicole Beelzebub.
8: So, you are Beelzebub?
5: I represent the central authority, yes. We have a large and complex organization. My territory is the eastern United States. I am kept busy.
1: Wouldn't think she'd have time for a simple country doctor, would you?
5: The, what we call the essence of a country doctor, a good old-fashioned one, is highly prized. In very short supply, too, I might add.
4: Emery, how in the world did he ever get yourself into such a mess as this?
1: Well, you know, Dick Salisbury. It was when he had polio. Just a month or two after Daisy and I came to Appleton to live.
4: Yeah.
1: I'm not sure he wasn't my first patient.
8: Your third, Emery. I remember it well.
1: Anyway, I was going to lose him. I'd just come from the Salisbury place and was sitting in my office badly depressed. I said something like, I'd sell my soul to save that boy.
5: I would sell my soul to the devil. Those were your exact words. Naturally, I came to call on you.
1: Dick Salisbury was dying. What could I do? I wasn't even convinced at the time that she was what she is. She offered me Dickie's life and the lives of my other patients in Appleton for... How long was it, we said?
5: We didn't set a definite period, Emery. My wording was very careful. I remember. This agreement to cover a reasonable span of years.
4: Miss Bell, may I see the document, please? I'm Dr. Peterson's attorney.
5: Oh, there is no document. We both remember the terms, and we both pledged our word.
4: There is no written document?
5: There never is in these matters, Mayor. You're thinking about the signing in blood and all that nonsense. Old wives' tales.
1: She's right, Oliver. I pledged my word.
4: Henry, maybe it'd be better if you let me handle this.
1: Well, I guess it can't hurt.
4: Now, Miss, whatever you call yourself, I'd like to explore the time element involved here. This agreement to cover a reasonable span of years. Isn't that what you said?
5: That was the wording of the agreement.
4: Now, my client may have been willing to sign to agree to something as vague as that, but I find it much too vague. What do you consider a reasonable span of years?
5: 25 was what I had in mind.
4: Oh. 25? But that'd be... Well, that's practically right now.
5: A month or so.
4: I object.
5: To whom, Mayor Sims?
1: It's no good, Oliver. I agreed to her terms, and I've got to live up to my end of the bargain.
5: There may be a way to negotiate an extension, however.
4: Oh? On what terms?
5: I should like to be alone with Emery for a short time, if you please.
1: I think maybe you and Daisy better do as Miss Bell says and leave us alone together for a while.
7: No, that woman is dangerous.
1: Oh, don't I know it. All the same, Daisy, I do wish...
5: Don't you trust your husband, Mrs. Peterson?
7: Oh. All right. You just be careful, Emery. That's all I've got to say. Just you be very careful.
4: Let's go, Daisy.
7: But we'll be right out here in the hallway if you need us, Emery.
1: I'll remember that.
5: You don't want to give up your soul so soon, do you, Emery? It would be just under 2 months.
1: Of course I don't want to. What would the terms of the compromise be?
5: Well, to start with, you might try to be a little nice to me. You don't find me totally unattractive, do you, Emery? As a woman...
1: What's that got to do with the matter at hand?
5: A great deal. I could allow you another 10, maybe another 20 years even. But we would have to see a great deal more of each other. Our relationship would be greatly changed.
1: Changed how, Miss Bell?
5: Well, for one thing, you'd certainly have to start calling me Nikki. And for another... Well, I'm not accustomed to taking the lead in these matters, Emery. Would making love to me be such a bad thing?
1: Are you suggesting that we have some kind of an affair, Miss Bell?
5: Since you were too shy to make the suggestion, yes.
1: I wasn't too shy. It just never occurred to me.
5: Well, now that it has...
1: I wasn't brought up quite the way you must have been.

0: another attack, I think.
1: Oh.
0: She sounded just awful, like she could hardly get her breath at all.
1: Get in my bag, please.
0: It's right here. Oliver will drive you over, and I'll come over a little later in our car. Oliver's waiting out there now.
1: All right, I'll see you later, Daisy.
2: Wait a minute. We haven't finished our talk.
1: For right now, we sure have, Miss Bell.
2: Your precious pink pills won't work anymore. Do you hear me, Emery? They won't work anymore. They won't help anybody anymore.
0: Was it you made the pink pills? Is that why he agreed to make a deal with you?
2: That part of it is off as of now. Until he sees his way clear to abiding by my terms.
0: Didn't get anywhere with him, huh?
2: So you've won another battle, Mrs. Peterson. But the war has just begun.
0: If you want my opinion, it's already over. I've got faith in Emery. Incidentally, what were the stakes? Our bet, you know?
2: They were and still are. Emery's soul is all yours if I lose. Both his and yours are mine if I win. And I intend to win.
0: Mighty high stakes, I must say. But you've lost already.

0: crazy we're here.
1: Emery, is she going to be all right?
0: I hope so. Oh, God, if we only had a hospital in Appleton. She needs to be in a coronary care unit right now.
1: Well, should we get her into Bangor? It's the closest hospital, isn't it?
0: I don't want to move her that far.
1: Well, that woman said the pink pills won't work anymore. And they're not working.
0: All right, I'll have to ask you to leave me alone with my patient, Oliver. I'm going to see what I can do with God's help.
2: Oliver, I apologize for bringing this woman or whatever she is with me. She just would come. I couldn't stop her.
1: It's all right. It's all right. Come in, Daisy. You too, I suppose, Miss Bell.
2: How's Agnes?
1: Well, not at all well. She's having trouble breathing. She seems to be in a great deal of pain.
2: Can I see her?
1: Well, he sent me out of the room, but just before that he said he wished you were here, so I guess it might be a good idea for you to go on in at that.
3: I think I'd like to see her, too.
1: No. No, you stay out of that room.
3: Oh, well, if you feel so strongly about it.
2: I wish you'd just go away and leave all of us alone, you
3: she-devil.
2: I'm too much of a lady to say what I'm thinking. I'll just go on in and see if I can help Emery.
3: I wouldn't have done her any harm, you know, if I'd gone in to see her.
1: Listen, could you still make those pink pills of Emery's work?
3: Yes, I suppose I still could.
1: Then please do.
3: Well, in my business, you know, we never give anything away. There'd be a price.
1: Anything. Anything I own. Everything.
3: I'd only be interested in the one thing, Mr. Sims. Your material possessions don't tempt me. I'd want your soul.
1: Well, can you tell? Do you think my wife is going to die?
3: Well, I wouldn't be at all surprised. Oh. Did you feel a chill?
1: No. She wouldn't want me to buy her life that way, I know, but
3: it's freezing in this house. Don't you have any heat?
1: Well, Miss Bell, it's summertime. It isn't cold in here at all. If anything, it's too warm.
3: Freezing? I think somebody's praying in this house. Praying.
1: Does that make you feel cold?
3: Stop it. Stop it, will you?
1: If it makes Agnes well, if you'll make those pills of Emery's work again, I'll ask whoever it is to stop praying.
3: Oh, that's better. It's stopped now.
2: Emmy's going to stay in there with her for a while, but he says she'll be all right now. I mean, the worst of it is over now. She's breathing all right. There doesn't seem to be any more pain.
1: Oh, thank God.
2: That's exactly who you have to thank, not her.
3: Can you be sure of that?
2: Yes, I can. I am.
3: Mr. Sims and I made a deal not 2 minutes ago. I was to make those pink pills work again, and he was...
1: No. We made no deal, Miss Bell. I don't like the way you conduct business.
3: Well, maybe we hadn't quite completed negotiations. But we had an understanding. And it seems
0: she's
3: to me...
0: She's resting now. She's sleeping naturally.
1: Thank you. Thank you, Emery.
0: I think I'll stick around for the rest of the night just in case she needs me. But she's going to be all right.
1: Oh, that's very good of you.
0: Miss Bell, I did that in there without your help. Agnes Sims is still alive, and you have nothing whatever to do with it. I don't need you anymore.
3: An agreement is an agreement. You're not going to wriggle out of it now. You made a bargain.

0: time with me, and I expect you to live up to your end of it.
1: Oh, yes. Yes, I'll do that. I'm not trying to get out of it. Oliver, I'm going to arrange for an ambulance from Bangor to pick Agnes up tomorrow and take her back there to the hospital. They have an excellent cardiologist on the staff over there, Dr. Benson. Fine man. I'll turn all of Agnes's records over to him, and he can take it from there.
2: But I don't want you off the case.
1: Well, you see, it may take Agnes a long time to get completely back on her feet. A good long time. And I won't be available after a month or so.
0: Am I?
1: Well, whatever you think of Miss Bell and the outfit she represents, she's right when she said I made a deal with her. Whatever else we may have against her, she did live up to her end of the bargain. Now I expect to live up to mine.
0: Emery, I'll give you one last chance. 20 more years. You don't have to stay here in this little backwater place if you don't want to. I'll take you to New York. I'll make you the most important doctor in the city, in the world. You can have literally anything you want.
1: I want to live out the rest of my days here in Appleton with Daisy and my friends.
2: Emery, you say you made a deal with this woman, but I don't think the agreement was valid to begin with.
0: It was valid in every way.
2: Well, I'm sure, the way you describe your organization, that you must have a superior, someone you're answerable to.
0: Yes, my uncle.
2: Uh-huh, and the purpose of your organization is to promote what we mortals call evil, is that right?
0: That's essentially true, yes.
2: And what happens to one of your co-workers if he or she is found guilty of promoting just the reverse?
0: Good instead of evil?
2: That's what I mean, yes.
0: It's never happened as far as I know.
2: Well, what if it did?
0: He'd be in trouble, I should imagine.
2: Mm-hmm.
0: What has all this to do with the case of Dr. Peterson?
2: Oh, just this. You've been guilty of promoting nothing but good in the town of Appleton for 25 years, thanks to your efforts. Hundreds of people in Appleton are alive and well today who might otherwise have been dead or invalided years ago. What would your uncle say to that?
0: Why, that's ridiculous.
2: Why, Miss Bell, you've been a real benefactor to the town of Appleton.
0: Don't use that word.
2: Benefactor? Well, just look at the facts.
0: But I've got Emery's soul to show for it. What do you say to that? I'll be bringing Emery in soon.
2: And also bringing all your good works in Appleton to the attention of your uncle. Do you think that'd be wise?
0: Well, he'll understand.
2: Well, what he'll understand, I suspect, is that he's been harboring a downright angel in his organization. Now, if you'll take my advice, Miss Bell...
0: I don't want your advice.
2: Well, if you'll take it anyway, you'll go far away from Appleton and forget that you ever got mixed up with a country doctor by the name of Peterson.
0: If there's anything in this world that I hate, it's a down east lawyer. All right. All right, all of you. But you haven't seen the last of me. She'd already lost anyway. Emery's soul and mine, too. The minute Emery refused to go off to New York with her, she lost.
3: If Nikki Bell's uncle has the intelligence network I've always suspected him of having, the odds are pretty good he'll learn all about her good works, even though she didn't bring Emery Peterson in with her. It would be interesting to know what his reaction would be. Interesting, but not interesting enough to tempt me to go down there and inquire. I'll be back shortly. Dr. Emery Peterson is still a highly respected citizen of Appleton, alive, well, and crotchety as ever. He still prescribes pink pills for many of his patients' ailments and finds that, even though they're made of nothing more curative than good down east maple sugar, they work very well. Our cast included Leon Janney, Rosemary Murphy, Joe Silver, and Catherine Byers. The entire production was under the direction of Hyman Brown. This is E.G. Marshall inviting you to return to our Mystery Theater for another adventure in the macabre. Until next time, pleasant dreams.

0: Come in. Welcome. I'm E.G. Marshall. The young soldiers fret and worry about the bullet that has their number on it. But it doesn't bother the old soldiers at all. They can feel fatalistic about and resign to the bullet that has their number. The one that really worries them is the bullet that's labeled to whom it may concern.
1: Don't come near me.
2: Rebecca, what are you saying?
1: Keep away.
2: But I love you.
1: Leave here. No.
2: But we're going to get married.
1: Go away before I cause something terrible to happen.
2: Oh, darling, how can you cause something terrible?
1: Believe me, it will be horrible. A fire.
2: Rebecca.
1: A flood.
2: What are you saying?
1: An earthquake.

0: mystery drama, To Whom It May Concern, was written especially for the Mystery Theater by Sam Dan and stars Marion Seldes and Ian Martin. I'll be back shortly with Act One. Something beautiful and vital has gone out of our lives. The ability to just sit back and relax. The difference between us and the generations that preceded ours is that we have learned how to save time, whereas they knew how to enjoy it. They had time. Time for everything. And this is the story of a man who lived back then, when there was time, just before World War I. Come with me now to the New York Club of Dr. Adams Mandeville, a place of fine old wine, mellow cigars, gleaming crystal, and easy conversation on a May evening in the year 1915.
1: Hello there, Dr. Mandeville.
2: Oh, good evening, Mr. Forbes.
1: Mind if I join you?
2: No, please.
1: We see so little of you here at the club these days.
2: And I'm afraid you shall see even less. I'm off to London.
1: London? Oh, you can't be serious. The war.
2: Well, we aren't involved.
1: Not yet.
2: Nor do I think we ever will be. And in any event, I must go to London.
1: May I ask why?
2: Well, we're having the International Conference on Psychiatry.
1: It's delving into the mind. Tricky business, no?
2: Oh, yeah.
1: Does it, can it help your patients?
2: Well, I don't know how much it helps my patients, but I know it's helped me.
1: Help you? How?
2: Let me put it this way. It's going to help me. It's going to save my life.
1: How can you tell if it's going to save your life?
2: Do you believe in the angel of death?
1: The angel of death?
2: Yes.
1: Well, I suppose, figuratively speaking, in a way, we might assume...
2: That was the first question she asked me when she entered my office.
1: She?
2: This is Rebecca Orne, a widow, most beautiful woman. Well, when I say woman, I mean a woman of almost 40, when the fair sex are in the glorious august of their beauty, a fully realized woman.
1: Well, I must say, this doesn't sound like a doctor speaking.
2: Well, doctors are all for men. It was a month ago. She made an appointment to see me on the telephone, and when she sat down in my office, her very first question...
3: Dr. Mandeville, do you believe there is an angel of death?
2: Why do you ask?
3: I understand you are one of those new doctors of the mind. The angel of death, is he real, or is he a figment, a creation of my own?
2: Mrs. Orne, I know of no scientific evidence that can account for the existence of an angel of death, or of life, or of any angel, for that matter.
3: Well, nor is anyone else such evidence, except perhaps myself.
2: And what is your evidence, may I ask?
3: An awareness of his presence.
2: Uh-huh. What sort of awareness?
3: A feeling that I'm not alone.
2: Awareness? Feeling? But is there anything tangible?
3: It's tangible enough to me.
2: Well, the word tangible literally means something that can be touched.
3: I know. And I feel his touch.
2: Where?
3: This may sound indelicate. I feel his touch all over my body.
2: Yes?
3: It feels as if I were suddenly chilled by an icy wind, and my skin seems to burn. It sounds contradictory, I know. Ice and fire.
2: No. Please continue, Mrs. Orne.
3: And I feel as if my hand is being taken.
2: Taken?
3: Taken in someone's grasp.
2: You feel a hand.
3: The fingers of a hand closing on mine.
2: And you see?
3: No one. Nothing.
2: But you feel these fingers?
3: Yes.
2: And how do they feel to the touch?
3: Well, again, fire and ice. Burning fire and cold, cold ice. The icy coldness of death.
2: And then what happened?
3: The fingers of the hand that has closed over mine. It seems to hold me in its firm grasp, and it begins to pull me. I cannot. I have no will to resist.
2: And then?
3: And then the ice becomes warmer, and the fire becomes cooler, and the fingers of the hand that is holding mine seem to slacken their grip and slip away from me. And suddenly, I feel his presence no longer. He's gone.
2: You're quite sure of all this?
3: Oh, yes, it's exactly the same way, each time.
2: Oh, then this has happened several times.
3: Oh, yes.
2: How many?
3: Oh, innumerable. I have a theory. Would you like to hear it?
2: Oh, yes, please.
3: He wants me.
2: Well, you might say if he exists, he wants all of us. When our time comes.
3: But I think my time has already come.
2: I'm afraid I don't understand.
3: And that he was unable to take me at that time. And since I escaped him, he must keep after me. And it becomes more and more difficult for him each time. And so he tries harder and harder.
2: And yes, Mrs. Holmes.
3: I've never been able to say so much to any doctor. Most of them would give me pills for my nerves long, long before I could get this far.
2: Well, I promise to hear you out.
3: Well, it's about all. Except that they keep getting worse and worse.
2: What keeps getting worse and worse?
3: The disaster. So many people die. And it's because of me. He doesn't really want them. He wants me. And the reason they die is because they just happen to be there.
2: Yes?
3: Well, why do you say yes? Do you know what I'm talking about? Do you really understand what I'm saying?
2: Mrs. Owen, did you have a happy childhood?
3: Why do you ask?
2: Well, in psychiatry, we begin with the child.
3: Well, that makes sense. Yes. Well, it all began with my childhood. That was when he first came for me.
2: When who came for you?
3: Well, who have we been talking about? The angel of death.
2: Yes, of course.
3: And that's when I felt his grasp for the first time. It happened when I was 5 years old. We were living in Johnstown, Pennsylvania.
2: Johnstown, Pennsylvania. Now, that name seems familiar.
3: I'll never forget. I was in the kitchen of our house. We had a farm, or a big farm, about 500 acres. And I remember there was an argument. Mom and Papa were having a fight. It was about the South Fork Fishing and Hunting Club. These were the very wealthy men who owned the property where the dam was located.
4: Now, Mama, be reasonable.
5: Be reasonable? Have you lost your mind?
4: No, I haven't lost my mind. What's more, it's a found $100.
5: Well, I don't want that money. You post the no-hunting sign this year like every other year.
4: Mama, it's just for 10 days, and the only ones who'll be allowed to hunt are members of the club.
5: Look, I won't have people tramping all up and down the property, firing off guns every which way.
4: Mama, these are all millionaires, rich men. They have a lot of respect for private property. And they know how to hunt very good, too.
5: Well, don't they have all that property of their own around the dam?
4: Wait, you know that over by the South 40 is where all the deer trails cross.
5: Here's another thing. I'm against killing poor, dumb animals.
4: And so am I. But for $100...
5: Now, what about Rebecca?
4: Rebecca?
5: she goes running around the woods all the time. Now, with all them hunters shooting away, I...
4: Well, so, for the next 10 days, you gotta keep her in the house.
5: How can I keep the child cooped up all day?
4: $100. You better find a way to do it.
3: Your mother couldn't. Although she laid down the law in no uncertain terms, I was a restless child, filled with unlimited energy. I couldn't sit still. I always wanted to be where I wasn't. And so, one afternoon, when Mama stretched out for her nap, I was just out the door, running through the woods, happy the way only a child can be. And I heard a voice suddenly shout,
6: "Look out, Andy!"
3: But the voice was too late. There was a noise and a flash, and a dull blow against my chest. That was the first time I felt the icy cold and burning hot fingers close about my hand, and the gentle pull that urged me forward. And I heard a voice.
6: "Good Lord, Andy, you killed her. Look at the blood. The bullet went right through her chest, through her heart. Oh, she must be dead."
3: I was dead. At least I thought I was dead. I should have been dead. The angel of death had come for me. But suddenly, the fingers that grasped my hand loosened their grip. The ice became warm, the fire cool, and I just slipped away from him, or he from me, and I was free.
2: You were shot through the heart?
3: Yes.
2: Could the bullet have missed?
3: No.
2: But surely...
3: Oh, the doctors came from miles around. The best doctor. The club saw to that. They were amazed.
2: Well, how did they account for it?
3: They didn't. Those doctors couldn't. They said perhaps the bullet broke as it hit my chest and just a small piece of it penetrated my heart. Perhaps the tissue was able to repair itself. But really, they were only guessing. I was shot through the heart. That much is certain.
2: And you lived.
3: That much is obvious. I lived through other things, too. I was bitten by a copperhead a year or two later.
2: Well, people do survive snake bites.
3: Oh, rattlesnake bites sometimes. But very few folks are ever actually bitten by copperheads. And those that are...
2: You're very lucky. Very imaginative. You know, you're a charming lady, Mrs. Orme. May I ask why you have never remarried?
3: Because I'm bright.
2: Of marrying?
3: I believe I told you. The angel of death is so intent on capturing me that those around me are always in danger.
2: Now, you're sitting here in my office. Am I in danger now?
3: Yes, Doctor.
2: How?
3: I don't know. The building might collapse.
2: It's not likely. It's a new building constructed of steel and stone.
3: There might be an earthquake.
2: There never have been any here in the East.
3: Or a flood.
2: Well, hardly.
3: Well, there was a flood once. That's right. It was 26 years ago. When I told you I came from Johnstown, Pennsylvania, you said the name seemed familiar. Do you remember why now?
2: Yes, of course. The flood, the famous flood.
3: The Johnstown flood.
2: Were you there at the time?
3: Yes.
2: And you lived through it?
3: Yes, I lived through it. Unfortunately.
2: Now, why do you say unfortunately?
3: Because it wasn't fair that I should survive. I really deserved to die. I caused the flood, Doctor. I'm the one to blame for the Johnstown flood.
0: The Johnstown Flood, May 31st, 1889. The dam across the Conemaugh River had become obsolete and inadequate. During April and May, 41 inches of rain and snow increased the pressures to the breaking point, and a tidal wave of destruction swept through the valley, killing more than 2,000 people. This is the historical fact. Now, if Mrs. Rebecca Owens has other information, we owe her the courtesy of a hearing. in Act Two. Well, here we are at the very beginning of May, 1915. Remember that date. It will be significant. In the exclusive New York club of Dr. Adams Mandeville, Dr. Mandeville is having a very serious conversation with an old friend, Mr. Hector Forbes, the renowned anthropologist. Mr. Forbes is having difficulty believing what Dr. Mandeville is telling him.
1: Yes, my dear Mandeville, I remember the Johnstown flood. There are people who can be held responsible. But surely your patient, this Mrs. Rebecca Owen, now she couldn't be one of them.
0: But according to her story,
1: she mentions the South Fork Fishing and Hunting Club. It was a group of millionaires who had bought the land from the state. The dam was located on their property. They refused to spend money for any repairs, and the people of Johnstown didn't believe that there was any real danger either. So there's blame enough and to spare for everyone.
2: And yet, when she talks, you can believe anything she tells you.
1: You can believe anything she says. You haven't fallen for this lady, have you?
2: As a matter of fact, I'll get to that. I tell you this story because I have a very important question I want to ask you.
1: Fire away.
2: Oh, you'll have to hear the rest of the story.
1: Oh, yes, yes. Especially why she thinks she's to blame for the Johnstown flood.
2: That's what I asked her.
3: The flood was on my account.
2: But why?
3: It was the only way the Angel of Death could get me. A bullet failed. The bite of a poisonous snake failed. And here was a way that couldn't fail. Or so it seemed. Oh, poor Phil. Philip Dumont, my first beau. I was 15 and I was in love. The way you can be in love when you're 15. We were out walking. It was the last day of May. Beautiful afternoon. What time is it, Phil?
7: 4:10. Why?
3: I would like this moment to last forever. This is the supreme moment. This is the happiest moment of my life.
7: Of mine, too.
3: Everything's so perfect. What's that?
7: Thunder, most likely.
3: Thunder doesn't sound like that.
7: Sure it does.
3: No, it doesn't. You hear a loud peal of thunder, and then it fades, and then you hear another. Yang, louder.
7: Rebecca, look.
3: No. No.
7: It's a wave. It's water. It's high as a house.
3: High as a mountain.
7: It's coming at us.
3: Run, Phil, run.
7: Run, Phil. Run, Phil.
3: It's
7: going to drown us.
3: Mountain of water traveling at breakneck speed was sweeping everything in its path. Rocks, trees, animals, houses. Nothing could live that stood in its path. But somehow, I lived. I don't know why. I don't know how. I was surrounded by hundreds of the dead. But I survived. Once again, the fire became cold and the ice warm, and his fingers fell away. Why?
2: I don't know.
3: Poor Phil. He was with me. And more than 2,000 of us. Was it my fault?
2: Oh, of course not.
3: And how do you explain? The fire.
2: Fire?
3: The fire in Chicago. That was only 12 years ago. That dreadful conflagration in the Iroquois Theater.
2: Oh, yes, of course I remember that.
3: We moved to Chicago. Mama and Papa had survived the flood only because they'd gone to Pittsburgh to visit my grandmother. So there was nothing left for us in Johnstown, and Papa was offered a job at Chicago. It didn't matter to me. After the flood, I was like one in a dream. I just stayed in the house, in my room. I went nowhere. I saw no one.
5: Oh, Papa, you must do something about that girl.
8: Me?
5: Well, she won't listen to me.
8: Well, then take her to a doctor. Oh,
5: hasn't she seen enough doctors?
8: Then what do you want?
5: She'll be 28 years old.
8: Make it 30.
5: That's even worse. She'll spend the rest of her life this way, an old maid.
8: Some girls, they don't get married. It's their fate.
5: Well, it's not going to be her fate. You have to fight it.
8: Get your coat and hat, young lady.
3: Papa,
8: you can't shut out the world forever. We're going to the theater.
3: I don't want to.
8: You know why? Because it's medicine. The pills you get from the doctors don't help. So I know another kind of doctor. His name is Eddie Foy, and his cure is a good laugh.
3: But I'm not in the mood.
8: You're going to turn down a chance to see Eddie Foy and Mr. Bluebeard? You know how hard it was to get tickets?
3: Please, Papa.
8: No. Up, up, out.
3: He was right. The minute I stepped into that theater, a great weight seemed to disappear from my heart. I felt useful and carefree. The music, the dances, the jokes. I was laughing and applauding, and then suddenly, in the very midst of it, at the very height of it, I felt the fingers of my arm, the icy fingers, the burning fingers. And I said, no, what do you want with me now? What will you do to me here? Please. And then I heard the most dreadful cry in the world in the theater.
7: Fire!
3: Almost a second. There was a deathly stillness. And then there was a panic. More than 2,000 of well-dressed, civilized people were transformed into raging, mindless, stampeding animals. And when it was over, finally, almost 600 were dead.
9: Yes, I read about it. The fire actually did very little damage, I recall. Most people were trampled to death.
3: Papa died to save me. He saw we couldn't make it to the exit, and so he protected me with his body.
9: I'm sorry.
3: Papa left the world, but I came back to it. Mama became ill, and it was up to me to support her. I learned how to use a typewriter and to write in shorthand. And soon I secured a position as a secretary to a Mr. Walter Owen. He was middle-aged, very proper, but kind, most generous employer. Mama became better, but she was quite sad. I'll have some soup now. Mama, you're crying.
5: No, I'm not. Rebecca, I do want you to have a life of your own.
3: I'm content.
5: But you'll never have a husband. You'll never have children.
3: I don't want anybody close to me.
5: Rebecca, that's not natural.
3: Please, let's not talk about it.
5: But a husband, children, they would make you happy.
3: Yes, Mom. Very happy. But I couldn't make them happy.
5: Why not?
3: Because they die. They die young before their time.
5: What are you saying?
3: Nothing. I don't want to talk about it anymore. But it isn't we who decide our destiny. The ordinary give and take of daily living wears us, shapes us, changes us, and we may not even be aware of it. One morning, Mr. Owen asked me to come into his private office.
9: Miss Randolph, you have been my secretary for 5 years now.
3: Yes, sir.
9: I have never seen a more devoted, conscientious, and efficient person.
3: Thank you, sir.
9: I find, Miss Randolph, that I would be lost without you. You are a treasure.
3: Oh, really, Mr. Owen?
9: No. A treasure is something that a man must guard securely. If you were a stock or a bond or a bill or a jewel, I would shut you up in a vault lest you be lost or stolen.
3: I'm not sure I understand.
9: Miss Randolph, will you marry me?
3: Marry?
9: Yes. We could be quite happy together.
3: Oh, but Mr. Owen, I'm not in love with you.
9: No, we are not children. Love to us is not a sudden, intoxicating adventure. We can marry without it.
3: Marry without love?
9: Yes. Marry without love, at first. Marry because we respect, admire, and need each other. Now, we are both lonely people. I know in my heart that love will come to us.
3: All day at the office, he would ask me to marry him. He enlisted Mama's help, and then all night at home, it was more of the same.
5: Oh, he's handsome, kind, intelligent. Oh, he's devoted to you. And he's rich.
3: Mama, I will not marry him.
5: But why?
3: I could never explain it to you. I will not marry him. And that was my last word. But it wasn't. Little by little, in so many subtle and gradual ways, the pressure, the constant pressure, told on me. And suddenly, before I knew it, I was in his arms, saying, yes, yes.
9: Oh, my darling.
3: And so we were married. It was the event of the social season of 1911. I knew Walter was rich, but I didn't know how rich. He had as much money, as much influence, as much power as the biggest stuff in the Carnegies, the Morgans, the Fricks, the Mellons. They were all there at my wedding. Mr. Andrew Carnegie himself took my hand and wished me well. Kindly looking man. And suddenly, I knew I had seen him before. I heard a voice, the same voice I had heard 38 years before when I was a little girl on my father's farm in Johnstown, Pennsylvania.
6: Look out, Andy! Look out! Oh, good Lord, Andy, you killed her!
3: The South Fork Fishing and Hunting Club, the Millionaires Club. All these great men were members of that club. And they might have been out hunting the day the dam burst, when I was 5 years old. Andy, the man who had evoked the warning, the man who had accidentally fired the shot. And could he have been Andrew Carnegie? I looked into his eyes. I couldn't tell.
9: My dearest, may I present Mr. Andrew Carnegie?
3: I'm honored, Mr. Carnegie.
6: Oh, such a sweet lass, Walter. She's a treasure.
9: Yes, I think so.
6: Hey, do you know, dear Mrs. Owen, it seems to me you look familiar.
3: Do I, sir?
6: Hey, I have seen you before. Or is it perhaps an old man's reverie? Hey, where can you... Be happy, both of you.
3: No,
6: be happy.
3: Yes, we have met before. On my father's land in Johnstown, Pennsylvania, when I was a little farm girl. But somehow that seems out of place. And as I looked at Mr. Carnegie, and at Walter, and at all the other giants, I realized I was no longer afraid of anything. I belong to one of these men. We went to Europe on our honeymoon. We saw palaces in Italy and castles in Spain. We walked in Vienna, marveled at the Louvre. In fine, I decided to come home. I was so happy.
10: Yes, I can imagine.
3: I was happy, but I was also apprehensive.
10: Why?
3: But I was never really able to free myself completely of my... fear. So I dreaded the trip home.
9: Darling, honey, I know how you feel, but it's...
3: But what, Walter?
9: But this is a brand new ship. A ship the like of which has never been seen. It's a floating palace.
3: But still, if anything...
9: Most important. They say she's constructed on a completely new principle. There's incontrovertible scientific proof that she is... unthinkable.
3: Oh, Walter.
9: She leaves on Friday on her maiden voyage to New York, and I've already booked passage for her.
3: Oh, how exciting. What's her name?
9: The Titanic.
0: On 8 April 15th, 1912, a minute before midnight, the Titanic struck a killer iceberg some 2,000 miles from New York with the loss of some 1,500 lives. Among the casualties, oh no, I shall have to stop this business of anticipating the story. We still have a third act. Dr. Adams Mandeville, a New York psychiatrist, is at his club talking with his friend Hector Forbes. The subject of the discussion is, as you know, his patient, a woman named Mrs. Owen. And what can we say about Mrs. Owen other than she must be the victim of the most extraordinary string of coincidences in history?
11: Are we perhaps, doctor, in some psychic area? Is it possible she is not a human being?
10: No, she's human, completely human. Human and lovely. She continued to see me over a several-week period. Each time I saw her, I fell more and more deeply in love. Rebecca, darling.
3: Oh, please, doctor.
10: You can't call a man doctor after he calls you darling.
3: I must leave you and never return again.
10: Why?
3: Oh, don't you know why?
10: Oh, it isn't true. Everything you've been telling me about the angel of death.
3: How can you say that? I felt him. I felt his touch.
10: No, darling.
3: You can't convince me. I let poor Walter convince me, and he's dead today.
10: Walter would have died in any event.
3: He died because the angel of death came for me.
10: There is no such being.
3: Oh, you say that to me. To me. I'm 41 years old.
10: And you don't look a day over 25.
3: Be serious. And five times in my life, I have felt his presence in my body. Five times. I have felt his hand on my arm. Five times he's held me in his grasp.
10: Yes, I know you've said that.
3: And the last time was the worst time of all. He was so determined to have me, he destroyed the greatest ship in the world to get me. Oh, I can hear the music. It was such a gay, wonderful party. I was dancing with Walter.
10: Happy, darling?
3: Oh, yes.
10: See, I told you. Everything would be all right.
3: I don't know if it's you or the ship, but I feel so safe, so secure.
10: It's both of us, darling. Nothing but happy and wonderful thoughts from now on. Let me get you a glass of champagne.
3: He walked to the refreshment table, and I lost sight of him in the crowd, and I never saw him again, because at that moment, I felt the fingers, the icy fingers of the angel. The angel of death. And I screamed. No! No! The music. Everyone turned to look at me. Was I mad? And then there was the most terrible, grinding roar as if some monstrous animal had ripped the entire bottom out of the boat. I remember. I was on board the rescue ship, Carpathia. But 1,500 others had died. And Walter.
10: And Walter had perished.
3: And now you tell me it isn't my fault.
10: Yes.
3: How?
10: All the evidence proved nothing. Listen to me, my darling. Let me tell you what this is. It's the law of averages.
3: Oh, that's not good enough. The touch of the angel of death. It was real.
10: Of course it was real.
3: Then you agree.
10: It was real to you. Oh, my darling Rebecca, we're only now beginning to understand the mind, to comprehend its fantastic complexity.
3: Then why was it real?
10: Because you wanted to be punished.
3: Punished for what?
10: For disobeying your mother.
3: When?
10: That day when you were told not to go into the woods. You remember that day? That day when you were 5 years old and your mother took you aside and... What was it she said to you over and over again?
5: She said, you are not to go into the woods. You are not to leave the house. If you disobey, you will be punished. Severely punished. Punished. Punished.
10: That's right.
5: Punished.
10: But you did disobey, didn't you?
5: Yes.
10: And Rebecca, you were not punished. And then because you were almost killed, you were rewarded. You were fussed over and coddled and spoiled.
5: Yes.
10: And all the time you knew that you were to blame. You remember the face of the man who'd shot you. You could see his agony and his anger.
5: Oh, please.
10: No. This is necessary, dear. You look for death. You seek him out. You court him. You spin fantasies about him. Oh, darling, there is no angel of death except in romantic mystery.
5: But I...
10: Face it. Your whole world will be changed.
5: I never looked at it that way.
10: Oh, my darling. We'll go to England on our honeymoon.
5: I'd like you to meet Mama.
10: Well, of course.
5: Could you leave now? I bought Mama a house in Ossining up on the Hudson River. Oh, let's tell her today.
10: Well, certainly. Let's see, it's 10:30 now. I have some hospital calls to make at 11, so I should be free by noon.
5: We can get the train at 1 o'clock. Meet me on board. I'll be sitting in the last passenger coach.
10: 1 o'clock on the Ossining train, the last coach.
5: Yes, it's the only one that isn't a smoker.
10: That was 2 weeks ago, Forbes.
11: Well, evidently you made the trip in good shape. I see you're here and none the worse.
10: Hmm. You don't know what happened 2 weeks ago on the railroad. You see, I was delayed at the hospital, and when I arrived at the station, the train had already pulled out.
11: Well, you missed it, yes.
10: Yes, and the train had traveled some 25 miles to a place called Tarrytown when... there was an accident.
11: Oh, no, don't tell me.
10: Yes, some switching instructions had gone wrong, and an express train plunged into the rear of the Ossining local.
11: The rear car?
10: It was completely demolished. There were 5 passengers. 4 were killed immediately. But the 5th,
11: Rebecca,
10: suffered only from shock and a very few superficial bruises.
5: Yes. He is real. He came to me again. He came looking for me aboard that train. He came for me. I felt his hands, his fingers.
10: The fire, the ice.
5: You mustn't make fun of me. What I say is true.
10: Of course it's true.
5: Don't humor me.
10: It is true.
5: Do you mean that?
10: Yes.
5: And the angel of death exists.
10: I'm very much afraid he does.
5: It's over. It must be over between us.
10: I love you and I want to marry you.
5: You must never see me again. I don't want you to die because of me.
10: And I don't want to live without you.
5: Oh, darling. You're a doctor. Be sensible.
10: Oh, I'm in love, so that's impossible.
5: Face reality.
10: Reality is that I love you.
5: Reality is that if you had been with me on that train, you would be dead now.
10: Ah, but I wasn't with you.
5: And next time we won't be so...
10: I wasn't with you on the train. That's it. That's how to do it.
5: No, it won't
10: Yes, it's how to reduce the odds. That's how to fight the old boy. That's how to put him in his place.
5: But I still...
10: We must never travel together. We must never board the same boat, the same train. We must never go to crowded places where disasters can strike. Theaters, restaurants, and concerts.
5: But I never go anyhow. But you... can't shut yourself away.
10: Rebecca, I don't need crowds. I only need you. So we shall live by ourselves, quietly, carefully, in safety. You see?
5: Yes, I see now. And if he comes for me again, let him come for me alone.
10: To a house that will be stone, so it can't burn.
5: Or steel. And then it can't fall apart.
10: Away from rivers and floods.
5: Away from forests and fires.
10: Now. Now will you marry me, darling?
5: Yes. Yes.
10: Rebecca and I were married the day before yesterday.
11: Well, congratulations.
1: Well, how does it happen you're not off on your honeymoon?
10: Oh, we're going to London, where we shall also take in the conference. I'm leaving tomorrow morning.
1: You're off on a honeymoon, and you say I'm leaving?
10: Well, naturally, separate ships. It's the only way we can travel.
1: Yes, of course.
10: Rebecca sailed this morning on the Imperia, and I had to look around for something at the last moment.
1: Yes, well, on such short notice, you'd be lucky to find a berth on a tramp steamer.
10: Oh, I did considerably better than that. There was a last-minute cancellation, and I was able to get a cabin on what many people consider the most comfortable ocean liner afloat.
1: Oh, really? Which one is that?
10: The Lusitania.
0: The Lusitania. On May 7th, 1915, at approximately 2 p.m., the German killer submarine, the U-20, fired its torpedoes into the Cunard liner Lusitania. The ship blew up and sank almost immediately. About 2,000 people lost their lives, among them an American physician, Dr. Adams Mandeville of New York City. I shall return in just a few moments. The old soldiers, as we told you in the beginning, are worried mostly about the bullet marked "to whom it may concern." That's because they know something few of us pause to consider. They realize how unpredictable is fate, how random is chance, how impersonal is providence, how hard it is to live, and how easy to die. And if life perplexes and puzzles you, take comfort. No one has been able to figure it out yet. Our cast included Marion Seldes, Ian Martin, Bryna Rayburn, Bob Dryden, and Earl Hammond. The entire production was under the direction of Hyman Brown. This is E.G. Marshall inviting you to return to our Mystery Theater for another adventure in the macabre. Until next time.
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0: Good evening, this is Sarah. Welcome to Audio Theater for Friday, September 25th, 2026. This evening on Audio Theater, I present a drama quad play from the old-time radio series, Let's Pretend. This evening's shows are entitled Puss in Boots, Aladdin and His Lamp, Duban the Physician, and Golden Fleece. These shows had no air dates. Uncle Bill and the Let's Pretenders present these children's tales momentarily. Enjoy this evening's presentation.
1: 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Hello, pretenders.
2: Hello.
1: Gwen, where's Sybil?
3: Here I am, Uncle Bill, all set for Puss in Boots.
1: Who says how we travel to Magic Land, Gwen?
4: Well, I think Sybil might have an idea.
3: How about a fire engine and get there in a hurry?
4: All right, a fire engine it is, Sybil. Everybody ready?
2: Yeah.
4: One, two, three. This fire engine for Let's Pretend, Puss in Boots, and points north. Step on it.

0: Once upon a time, in the magic land just west of the Singing Rivers, a very poor miller man died. To his eldest son, Thomas, he left his mill. To the next one, Benjamin, the team of oxen. There was nothing left for Eric, the younger son, but a sleek cat with unusually bright eyes called Buttons. As our story begins, it is past midnight in the living quarters of the three brothers, where Eric, left alone, speaks to the strange little cat.
1: Well, Buttons, my poor father meant well, but you're not exactly what I'd call an endowment.
2: Meow! Oh, you never know, Master.
1: Heavens and earth, a cat that talks. But, Buttons, what can this mean?
2: It means that I am an enchanted cat, Eric. And after 12 o'clock at night, I can speak.
1: Well, my word.
2: What's more, I can help you to money and position. And a happy marriage.
1: You don't expect me to believe that.
2: Oh, I swear it. If you will do as I say.
1: Well, by all the stars, when a cat can sit and talk to me, it's time I believed and listened. Of course I'll do as you say. What's first on the program?
2: What would you like to have?
1: Oh, let me see. A castle of my own and marry the king's beautiful daughter, Medora. How's that for an order?
2: Oh,

0: Majesty.
1: Majesty.
0: The King.
1: King.
0: With kindest regards.
1: Regards.
0: Of his loyal subject.
1: Subject.
0: The Marquis. Of Carabas.
1: Carabas. Is that all?
0: Well, that's enough for this time.
1: And who may the Marquis of Carabas be?
0: None other than yourself.
1: How do I happen to be that all of a sudden?
0: If you would marry the king's daughter, you must have a title.
1: Oh, of course, you're quite right. What next?
0: Well, trust me. At dawn, I'll take the bag and go out hunting into the fields. And by noon... I shall have something very worthwhile to give the king.
1: I'm beginning to see.
0: I thought so. Rely on me and your future will be brilliant.
1: Just as you say, Buttons. Just as you say.

0: soldier, will you look at that cat?
1: I'm glad you mentioned it first. I thought I was seeing things.
0: I've been a guard at this castle for years, but I never saw anything like that before.
2: What is it, guards? What are you looking at?
0: Oh, good day, Princess Medora. Your Highness, it's a cat with boots on.
3: Not really. Father, come here.
4: What is it, Medora?
3: A cat wearing little boots.
4: Well, hello, Puss in Boots.
0: He brought this bag to you, Your Majesty.
4: What's in it, guard?
1: It's filled with wild game, sire. Two pheasants, a duck, a rabbit, and a dozen quail.
4: Oh, and a note. With the compliments of your loyal subject, the Marquis of Carabas.
2: How very kind of him.
4: Marquis of Carabas. I don't believe I know him.
2: Where does he live?
4: It doesn't say. No address on the note.
2: How can we thank him, Father?
4: I know. God,
1: yes, Your Majesty.
4: Follow this remarkable pussycat home. Present my compliments to his master, the Marquis of Carabas, and thank him for his most acceptable gift.
0: Yes, sire.
4: Run along home, pussycat.
3: And call on us again sometime, will you?
5: No!

0: What's wrong, brother? What's the matter?
1: You wake the dead with all that shouting. What's wrong with you?
2: I hear the footsteps of the ogre. That means he may start down to the villages to destroy people.
0: Benjamin, why doesn't someone kill this monster?
1: Because he can change himself into so many different things that no one knows what to do.
2: Well, there'll be no sleep in the village tonight. Come, Benjamin. We might as well sit up together. Puss in Boots.
0: Oh, there you are. I thought 12 o'clock would never come. It's time to have our visit buttons.
3: Indeed it is, Master.
0: Have you seen the Princess Medora?
3: Every day.
0: And is she as lovely as reports would have it?
3: Oh,
0: Buttons, you're surely out of this world. You know, it's strange, but ever since you asked me what I wanted, I heard myself saying the Princess Medora, I've thought of nothing else. I really want her to be my wife.
3: Well, leave it to me, Master. Now, listen, for we have something else to do.
0: What's that?
3: The king and the Princess Medora drive out through the country every day at 2 o'clock.
0: Well?
3: Tomorrow, as they pass the river where the current is swift, you will jump in and pretend you can't swim.
0: But I can swim.
3: You won't tomorrow.
0: But why?
3: Just do as I say and leave the rest to me.
0: Oh, well, Buttons, wait a minute. Do you know the ogre who lives on the mountain?
3: No, him. I should say I do. He's the one that enchanted me. He killed my whole family, the beast. Oh, don't you worry. I'll find a way to get him someday, and when I do, I'll make quick work of him.
4: Father, it's lovely today. I'm enjoying every minute of our drive.
5: I too, Medora, particularly this part along the river.
4: The river is high. My goodness, the current is swift here. I don't think I've ever seen it so...
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4: Listen, Father.
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1: Help!
0: Someone's calling for help.
2: It must be someone in the river.
0: Look, Father, there's Puss in Boots. He's trying to tell us something.
2: Cars, come quickly. Puss, show us what's wrong. Hurry, men.
3: Yes, Your Majesty. Come on, Sergeant, quickly.
2: This way, men.
1: Help!
0: Puss is running toward the river, Father. Perhaps it's his master.
2: The call comes from that direction. Come, men, quickly. Follow that cat.
3: Yes, sire. Run for it, Sergeant.
4: Right behind you.
0: There is a man in the river. I see him.
2: Hurry, men. Save that man.
4: Come on. I will.
0: The car just dragged him under. Oh, will they never reach him?
2: Steady, Dover. The men will reach him. See, they're nearly there. There. They have him.
0: Oh, thank heaven. Puss in Boots, is that your master?
4: Here he is, sire. I'm just a giant delicious.
2: Bring him to the carriage, men. Hurry. He's about done.
0: He's blue with cold, Father.
3: Put his head on the cushion, God.
4: There you are.
0: Oh, Father, will he be all right?
2: I hope so. Please don't be distressed, my dear. I think we can bring him around.
0: Thank goodness. Try my smelling sauce, Father.
2: Come on, men. Guards, lift his head. Oh, that doesn't help. I don't know, Medora. It looks bad.
0: Oh, try, Father. Try.
2: There, he's opened his eyes. You're all right, my friend. Safe and sound.
5: Oh, how stupid of me. I'm sorry. I've caused you a great deal of trouble. Forgive me.
2: We're only glad that we happened to be passing just when you called for help. This remarkable cat led us to you. Are you by any chance the Marquis of Carabas?
5: Well, no. Yes, I am.
2: Men, drive to the palace.
4: Yes, sir.
2: You must have dry clothing and a hot cup of broth to keep you from catching cold.
5: Oh, Sire, I couldn't think of putting you... Oh, thank you, Sire. I'll be most grateful.
2: Come on, Puss in Boots. Jump in. Guards, to the castle quickly.

0: better fix you, little man.
1: Soldiers, sentry, let me in quickly.
2: Who is it?
1: Let me in quickly.
3: Oh, Marquis of Carabas, I didn't recognize your voice.
1: Quick, man, sound the alarm. There isn't a moment to lose. The ogre is coming down the mountain. Bring the alarm. Wake everybody. Hurry.
2: Yes, sir.
1: Now, show me where the Princess Medora is. Hurry, please.
2: This suite, your lordship.
1: Your highness, Medora, your life is in danger. Come quickly.
4: What is it? Who calls me?
1: I do. Open the door quickly. The ogre is coming.
0: Over the castle.
1: I hear him. Oh, princess, throw a cloak on you. Please be quick. I must save you from that beast. He's nearly here. Hurry. Trust me, your highness.
4: I do trust you, my friend. Where do we go?
1: To the Opal Cave, princess. This way. Run.
0: I want the princess. Where is she? I'll find her.

0: It's dawn, Your Highness. I think the ogre has gone back to the mountaintop.
1: Come away from the door, Marquis. He may see you. Please come away. Don't risk it. He'd kill you if he saw you there.
0: And would you care, my princess?
1: Oh, so very much, Marquis.
0: Oh, please don't call me that. My name is Eric.
1: Very well, Eric. Oh, what a dreadful experience this has been. I shall never forget that awful laughter. I can't think what I would have done without you.
0: Just to be permitted to serve you. Oh, my dear. I love you, Medora. I would die for you, my princess.
1: You proved that last night, Eric, when you risked your life to save mine.
0: Dearest one. But you're a princess and I a commoner. I shouldn't speak of it even now, but I couldn't help it. What can I do?
1: I would want you to speak of it.
0: Medora.
1: And together we shall go to my father, the king.
0: Oh, thank you, my lovely lady.
2: Meow.
1: Oh, there's the pussycat. Good morning, puss. Come in.
0: Buttons, is it safe to take the princess back to the castle?
2: Meow.
0: Then come, my dearest. Will you really give me permission to ask your father for his blessing?
1: As I told you, I shall plead your cause myself.
0: Buttons, what's the matter? Where are you going now?
1: Eric, this is uncanny, but I could swear he said to call on the ogre. Well,
0: perhaps he did, my dear. If that's true, Buttons, be careful. I don't want anything to happen to you. Come, my princess. Let me take you to your father.

0: done pretty well this last trip. Four nice little men and one fat woman. Ah, well, I'll go again tomorrow. Company after midnight. Who's that?
1: Let me in, almost mighty Ogre of the Mountain.
0: Well, well, well, if it isn't Puss in Boots, come in. What brings you up the mountain?
1: Well, I never expected a call, but something most unusual has come up, and I thought I ought to tell you.
0: You're pretty brave, my little puss, to call on me. Too bad you aren't clever as well.
1: Oh, isn't it? But it isn't everybody who can have your cleverness and charm, mighty monarch.
0: Well, that's very true. What brings you here at midnight?
1: Just this. They say that it isn't true that you can change yourself into anything you want.
0: That's ridiculous. You know I can.
1: No, that's just why I'm here. I've heard it, but I've never seen you do it. Now then, here's my proposition. I know where there's a wealthy ruler who will stake all his kingdom and his beautiful daughter on the wager that you can't do this. If you prove to me now that you can, then I'll show you where he is, and you can add all his wealth to your own. Now, will you do it?
0: Well, now, that seems like a fair proposition. Certainly I'll do it.
1: Good.
0: What shall the first change be?
1: Let me see. First, change yourself into a lion. Can you do that?
0: Easy. Here I go.
1: Oh, my goodness, you scare me. Oh, well, quick, come back to your natural self.
0: All right. You saw me change to a lion? Now what?
1: Well, could you change yourself into a, say, a nice fat old cow?
0: Nothing to it. Watch.
1: Wow, that's simply wonderful. I never would have believed it.
0: How's that? First a lion, then a cow. Guess that proves it, doesn't it?
1: No, proves a little of it.
0: Oh, what do you mean a little? What more proof do you want?
1: Well, here's what I'm wondering, and it's the most important of all.
0: Now, what more do you want?
1: Well, you can change yourself into all the big animals because you're big yourself. But you know you couldn't change yourself into a tiny one. Now, could you?
0: Of course I could. I can change myself into anything.
1: Well, you couldn't make yourself little. You couldn't change into a mouse, for instance. You know you couldn't.
0: You think not? Watch.
1: Oh, how I've waited for this moment. Wow. That was a nice little midnight supper. Well, I wasn't particularly hungry either. And as for you, Mr. Ogre, where you are now, you can't even change your mind. Well, now to hurry back to my master to tell him the news.

0: Look, here's Buttons.
1: Well.
0: Look, Father, here's Puss in Boots.
2: Come in, Buttons. You're just in time for tea.
1: Buttons, where have you been? Did you really call on the ogre?
3: I did, Master, and personally, I had a very nice time.
0: Father, Eric, can I believe my own ears?
2: Did Buttons say that?
1: Oh, yes, Your Majesty. How is it that you talk now, Buttons? It isn't midnight yet.
3: Well, because the ogre is no more.
1: The ogre is dead? How did it happen?
3: Well, a plan I had worked, that's all.
1: Well, how on earth did you do it?
3: He changed himself into a mouse and I ate him. And all his wealth, his beautiful castle, well, everything is yours.
1: Do you hear that, my princess? Then I do have something to offer you. Your Majesty, may I have your daughter's hand in marriage?
0: Please, Father, say yes.
2: Well, this is all going too fast for me. First a cat that talks, then you ask for my daughter's
0: hand.
3: Hey!
0: Why, Buttons, what's the matter?
1: What's wrong?
3: Get a hot water bottle. Get two hot water bottles.
0: Get a hot water bottle.
3: No, get some Pepsin.
2: Get some Pepsin.
3: No, Paragoric. Get the Paragoric.
1: Get the Paragoric.
3: Oh, golly.
1: What in the world is the matter, Buttons?
3: That ogre, that doggone ogre, has changed himself again.
1: Changed himself into what, Buttons? To what?
3: A stomach ache, and I've got it. Oh!

0: Hi, Pretenders.
1: Hi, Uncle Ted.
0: Aladdin and the Wonderful Lamp seems to be one of the all-time favorite Let's Pretend stories.
2: It's one of my favorites, too. And this time, Shaw names our way of traveling.
3: That story's from the Arabian Nights, isn't it?
4: That's right.
3: Then how else could we travel in Arabia except by camels?
0: Right you are! A camel for everyone. Straight across the desert. One, two, three!

0: Once upon a time, in a land far, far east of the Azure Mountains, there lived a widow and her son Aladdin. One day, while in the marketplace, young Aladdin met a mysterious stranger named Maji Tafa. And out of curiosity, he listened to the leather-skinned man's tales of adventure. Well, as our story begins, we find Aladdin and Maji Tafa walking along a little country road.
1: Where does this road lead to, Maji Tafa?
2: It leads to a hidden cave in the depths of wondrous mountains. You see, Aladdin, I've taken quite a liking to you. And now that we're nearly there, I shall tell you a secret. Soon I will show you riches that you never dreamed of.
1: Riches? How came you by them?
2: Oh, that is a long story, Aladdin. But surely this proves my friendship and my affection for you. Do as I ask you. What's the matter?
1: It's a strange thing, but I see my mother's face before me. It's almost as if...
2: Nonsense. That is only a reflection in this magic ring I wear.
1: Oh, what a beautiful ring. And magic, did you say?
2: Aye, Aladdin, magic. If you will do a certain errand for me, the ring will be yours.
1: What is the errand?
2: Listen. In a cave which I shall soon disclose, there is a little brass lamp. It's really not worth anything, but I happen to want it, just for a keepsake. Will you follow my instructions and get it for me?
1: If you will give me the ring, yes, I will.
2: To prove my friendship, here it is. Now then, help me build a fire. Those dead branches over there. That's it. Now, light it. And now watch. For what you're about to see is unknown to any mortal.
1: What makes that yellowish-green flame? It smells so strangely.
2: Magical incense, my dear son. Stand back. Close your ears.
1: I can't breathe. It's terrible. What have you done?
2: The magic incense blew away part of the mountain. Aladdin, your new friend is a man of power.
1: You're more than that. You're a magician. That's what you are. I'm leaving here.
2: Not so fast. To wear my ring, you have an errand to do for me. You promise.
1: Very well. Where is the lamp?
2: Start down this flight of steps, you see.
1: Very well. What then?
2: Pass the gold and silver fruit tree.
1: Yes?
2: On your left, a little jeweled shrine.
1: I see it.
2: On it is the brass lamp.
1: It's burning.
2: Good. Dash the oil out of it. Now, bring it up to me.
1: I'm coming.
2: Be careful not to trip on the stairs.
1: I will be.
2: Don't drop the lamp.
1: I won't. That incense is dreadful. Dreadful.
2: Give me the lamp.
1: Let me out of the passageway and then I will.
2: Don't come up yet. I want some of the gold and silver fruit. Get it.
1: Oh, no. There was no mention of that. I kept my promise. My errand is done. Let me out.
2: Curse you for a fool. Give me the lamp.
1: The lamp is mine until you let me out of this dark passage.
2: I'll show you. Alakadabra tele bushe.
1: Where am I? Mother, where are you? It's dark and I can't see. The earth has opened and swallowed me. Oh, that wicked man. Why did I trust him? I shall die down here, and just for a little brass lamp. Brass lamp. Ha! The lamp. Perhaps there is still some oil left in it. I shall see.

0: Yes, Master. What is your command?
1: Oh, get away from me. Who are you?
0: I am the slave of the wonderful lamp. What is your command?
1: The slave of the wonderful lamp? I don't understand.
0: You have but to rub the lamp, I appear. And your wish is my command.
1: Well, then if that is true, get me out of this cavern and back safely in my mother's home.
0: Instantly, Master.
2: From.
1: Mother, I hardly know where to start.
2: What's happened, my son?
1: Mother, look. Watch this little brass lamp.
0: I am the slave of the lamp. What is your command, Master?
2: Glory to the skies. What magic is this?
1: It really happened. Then it wasn't a dream.
2: It is a dream. Oh, wake me up, Aladdin. Wake me up.
0: What is your wish, Master?
1: Good health. A castle. All the riches we will ever need. Jewels and gold raiment for my little mother.
0: It is as you have commanded, Master.
2: Aladdin, how wonderful. You touch the lamp and everything is instantly transformed. My clothes are velvet, jewels everywhere. Oh, what in the world will happen next?
1: I'll tell you, little mother. Now I am rich, I have something to offer the woman of my dreams. Next, I will try to win the heart of the beautiful Princess Lotus Blossom.
2: Lotus Blossom? But Aladdin, she is a princess. You are a commoner.
1: Princess or peasant, I have worshipped her since first I saw her. Now I will dare tell her so.
2: But you have that lamp, person. He could command her.
1: Oh, no. True love is not commanded, little mother. It is given freely. So wish me well, for within the hour, I shall know my fate.
3: Rest here on the balcony for a while. The moon touches all the earth with silver, and the air is heavy with a strange, sweet fragrance. Leave me, please.
4: But, Princess Lotus Blossom, it is against the royal command to leave you unguarded even for a moment.
3: Nonsense! On my own balcony? What possible harm could come to me here? Away with you! I want only the company of the night and the perfume of the flowers.
4: I go, Princess.
1: Princess Lotus Blossom. Oh, Princess.
3: Who called? Answer instantly. Who called me?
1: Don't be frightened, please, lovely Princess.
3: I see no one. Who are you? Do you mean me harm? Think twice. One cry will summon the guardsmen.
1: There is no harm in adoration, gentle lady. So there is no need to summon the guards.
3: Do my ears tell me truly? Are you not Aladdin?
1: I am Aladdin, lovely one. May I come up on the balcony?
3: No, of course you can't. Besides, the rose trellis may not hold.
1: I'll risk that, and more.
3: Oh, take care, please. It is a long way to the ground. And since you presume thus far, I want you to arrive in full stature.
1: And so I have. Thank you for letting me come up.
3: I have never known a man of such daring.
1: And I have never known a woman whose beauty blended so perfectly with moonlight and the perfume of midnight.
3: Oh, what a lovely... Oh, do you realize that I am Princess Lotus Blossom, heiress to the Imperial Throne?
1: That is your title, Princess. But it is not your title I would know, but your heart.
3: You dare to be so bold?
1: Have I offended? 1,000 pardons, Princess. I will go.
3: Oh, no, don't. I mean, the trellis is sure to break if you go that way.
1: Oh, lady, forget your title, the kingdom, forget everything, except that I am a man, and you are a maid, and there is moonlight to show me what dark eyes already say.
3: Oh.
1: Lotus, isn't that true?
3: Oh, I am quite mad, I know, and yet it is true. I've thought of no one else since first I saw you in the marketplace.
1: Beloved, I would give my life for you.
3: Oh, but Aladdin, my father, he will never consent.
1: Lotus, that can be arranged. You have said you love me. Now, because I am the luckiest man in the world, I have a plan which concerns a wonderful lamp. By its help, I think I can convince your father that I will be a worthy son-in-law.
3: I don't understand.
1: Don't try. Just leave the rest to me. And now, until I have his permission to claim you before the world, good night, my lotus blossom, my love, my life.
3: Good night, prince of my heart.

0: curse the charms that would not work for me. Slave.
1: Yes, my master.
0: Have you the blood of an hour-old pigeon as I ordered?
1: It is here, master.
0: Put it over the fire. Al Kadabra Tal Boucher Kesko Mancho! Where is he? Where is Aladdin and the wonderful lamp? Magic of 1,000 years, tell me. Slave.
1: Yes, master.
0: At last it works. The crystal ball says he's married to a princess living in... Come, little Christian, tell me. Living in Talravia. At last I have it. Now to change myself into the east wind and get there. And then, magic crystal, we will even the score.
2: Having discovered that Aladdin is living in a far-off country, Majitappa made evil plans to recover the magical lamp. But now, let's look in at the marble palace of Aladdin and his beloved wife, Lotus Blossom.
0: New lamp for old. New lamp for old.
3: Jetta? Yes, madam? I hear a peddler in the street. Open the door and find out what he's saying.
4: Yes, madam.
0: New lamp for old. New lamp
3: he
0: for old.
3: He's saying new lamp for old, your highness.
4: Oh, no. How stupid.
3: Wait a minute. My husband Aladdin used to have a funny little old lamp. Now, where did I see it? Here it is. Let's see if the man is really serious. Peddler!
0: Yes, madam?
3: Here's an old lamp. Will you really trade me a new one for it?
0: Of course, madam. Here is one.
3: And there is the old one.
0: At last. Once more, the lamp is mine.
3: Jetta, what's the matter with him? What's he doing?

0: am the slave of the lamp.
1: Get a look in the smoke of the incense. Oh, what have I done?
0: Master, what is your command?
2: Take this castle, this woman and me, to the farthest corner of the world where Aladdin will never see us again. Obey me.
0: Yes, master.

0: Aladdin, my son, you must not grieve like this. 3 days and nights you have not eaten nor slept.
1: Tell me what I do not know, mother. Tell me what has become of my precious wife, my lovely lotus blossom.
0: Oh, if I only could. But you must eat. See how thin you have grown. Why, the ring on your hand is almost falling off. Why, Aladdin, look. The ring. There is a strange shadow in that ring. Look, it is the face of Lotus Blossom.
1: The ring, the magical ring. I'd forgotten I had it. Oh, Lotus Blossom, I touch your beloved face. Look, Mother!
2: I am the slave of the ring.
1: What do I hear? You are...
2: I am the slave of the ring.
1: Of the ring as well as the lamp?
2: Only those who have the ring know of the lamp. I am the slave of the ring.
0: Oh, Allah be praised. Allah be kind. Allah.
2: What is your desire?
1: Take me to my lotus blossom.
2: Instantly, master.
0: From this monster. Don't let this hateful ceremony, this mockery take place. Oh, Aladdin.
3: Poor Princess Lotus Blossom.
0: Jetta, did you get me the vial of poison?
3: Yes, Princess Lotus Blossom. It is here, but oh, I beg you on my knees not to take your own life.
0: Not until all hope is gone. But rather than let this magician touch me, I prefer death by my own hand.
3: Look, Aladdin. The curtains move.
0: Someone's there. Who is there? Answer.
1: It's Aladdin.
3: Oh, my husband.
1: Lotus, at last I found you. Oh, my dear.
3: Oh, my beloved. Oh, how did you find me?
1: There is no time to tell you now. Where is the lamp I gave you?
3: The magician has the lamp, and he will kill you if he finds you here. Oh, what shall we do?
0: I have the poison you asked for, Mother. There is the answer.
3: Oh, yes.
1: What would you do with poison, Lotus, dear?
0: I had planned to kill myself rather than let him touch me.
3: He is coming. Madam, Hajitatha is in the hall.
0: Aladdin, quickly. What shall I do? He must not see you.
1: Never fear. Jetta.
4: Yes, my lord.
1: Put the poison in his glass of wine. Lotus Blossom.
0: Yes.
1: Pretend you have changed toward him. Then offer a toast. Jetta, work quickly.
0: Oh, yes. I will do it.
4: The poison is in this glass, madam.
0: All right. Quickly. Conceal yourself, Aladdin. There, behind the curtain.
1: Be calm, beloved. For my sake, be calm.
5: I enter without being announced, my dear lady. But what does it matter? Tonight you will be my bride. After that, we shall live happily ever after. Yes?
0: As you wish, my lord. And welcome. Jetta, the wine. Come, I offer you a toast.
5: Splendid. At last, you decided to take the wise course. Lotus Blossom, how beautiful you are when you laugh.
4: The wine, madam?
5: The toast, my lady. What shall it be?
0: Ah, shall we drink to the future, yes?
5: Yes, to our future. The wine is good, but not as lovely as... What's happening to me? Everything grows black. I can't breathe. What was in the wine?
0: You'll never live to know, you beast.
5: Oh, curse you. You poisoned me. I'm dying. Curse you. Oh. Oh.
3: Aladdin. Aladdin, come to me.
1: And curse you, you monster.
0: Oh, he's dead. Oh, thank heaven.
3: Amen to that, madam.
1: And now we must get away before his evil slaves discover this.
0: He has the lamp. What can we do?
4: Here it is, in his pocket, madam.
1: Get it, Jetta. Give it to me.
4: Here is the lamp, sir.
1: Wonderful. Slave of the lamp, come to me.

0: Slave of the lamp, what is your desire?
1: Free this castle of its enemies. Remove all trace of the beast Majitafa, and whirl us back to the safety of our own country and our own people.
0: It is as you command.
1: Come, Lotus Blossom. We fly through the clouds back to home and happiness forever after.

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1: Come on, Little Ted.
0: Sean, how do we travel to our magic land?
2: How about on pogo sticks?
0: All righty. Emily, can you take care of the magic to supply each of us with a bouncing pogo stick?
3: Sure thing. A pogo stick for all. One, two, three.
0: Okay, everybody. Ready?
4: Yeah.
0: Let's bounce up into the air straight for Let's Pretend, Dubin the Physician, and Point North.
5: Once upon a time in the land of Maduro, it was the custom for a prince to marry before he could become king. But Prince Abdul wasn't ready to prepare for the throne.
6: But my dear prince, you don't understand the situation. Here is your father, the king, gravely ill. We feel there's no hope for his recovery. What would happen to the kingdom then?
7: Yes, prince, supposing he should die and you're not already established as the king.
6: Take the throne now. Your father will be angry, of course, but he's always that way. We need you, Prince Abdul.
8: No, counselor. I have no wish to be king before I have to. And if someone wants the job more than I, they can have it.
7: But, Prince Abdul, you have a duty.
8: A duty? Always you and my father preach duty to me. What do you do? You order things not for the good of the people, but as you want them. You're always suspecting someone of black treachery or disloyalty. You trust no one, and no one trusts or believes either of you. If that's your idea of duty, it isn't mine. If you are really interested in the good of your kingdom, why not find a cure for my father?
7: How, Abdul?
8: Why not offer gold? All our gold, if necessary, for the physician who can cure my father. There must be someone gifted with unusual power to heal. Search for him. Find him.
7: How?
6: Yes, how?
8: Send messengers throughout the land. Let them tell of the 1,000 bags of gold to the physician who can heal my father. Then, on a day set apart, we will give a big festival. Then all the physicians gathered here will try their skill with my father. How is that?
7: I think it's an excellent idea. When should it be? Let's set the festival for 2 months from today. We can surely cover the whole kingdom by that time.
8: By sending many messengers, I think you can.
6: 2 months from today, then. I will go immediately to...

0: this confounded pain? Will it never stop? Oh, my head. Oh, my...
1: Good morning, your royal highness.
0: Who dares to laugh at the king? Oh, but you. How dare you laugh at the king? How dare you?
1: Oh, father, calm down and listen. We are going to have you well.
0: Me? Well? How? A miracle?
1: Perhaps. But already the messengers are getting their instructions, and soon they will start out with the news that 1,000 bags of gold will be given to the person who can heal you. Although I think if you would control your temper, you wouldn't need a physician.
0: There you go. Oh, my foot! Young man, you need a lesson. You're always crossing me. You dare to advise me, King. That's gone far enough. So, I have chosen your bride, young man. What's more, you'll be married the same day I am healed.
1: And who is the unfortunate bride, please?
0: Eloise, daughter of my neighbor, the Italian Duke of Guvario.
1: That washed-out-looking girl with the garlic breath.
0: Hush! You'll marry her and take over the duties of the heir to my throne as soon as I can send for her.
1: I'll make a bargain with you, Father.
0: Well? No, you'll do as I say. I'm not in your bargain. What is it?
1: Just this. Let me take the girl of my own choice, and I will. I'll surprise you with my sweet disposition if I can marry her.
0: Who is she? From what noble family is she?
1: I don't know her name.
0: You don't know? Oh!
1: I don't know her name. I don't even know that she would have me. I have never spoken to her yet.
0: What kind of foolishness is this? The heir to the throne asking if he may wed a girl he doesn't even know. Where did you see her?
1: I have watched her in the woods. Daily I ride by her shrine in the forest.
0: Oh, Father, she is lovely.
1: I've wanted to speak, and I was afraid she would be frightened. Oh, Father, she's lovely.
0: Enough of this. You'll marry the Italian Duke's daughter, or I'm a stuffed pelican.
1: Very well, stuffed pelican. I'm off for a ride.
0: What did he... Stuffed pelican?

0: Dear fairy godmother, wherever you are, I'm praying to you again. What shall I do? I'm in love, so deeply in love with Prince Abdul. I, Constance, a peasant girl, dare to lift my eyes and offer my heart to a prince. It can't be, godmother. And yet it must, for I shall die if I can't find some way to make him return my love. Help me, fairy godmother. Tell me what to do.
1: Constance, don't be frightened.
0: Oh, it's you, my prince. I mean, your royal highness. I am Constance. I was here before the shrine of... Oh, how long have you been here?
1: Not nearly long enough. Oh, Constance, why can't you be the daughter of the Duke of Guvario?
0: But why do you say that?
1: I wish I could explain, but just now I can't. But I have a plan. I'll be riding this way again soon. Until then, I kiss your hand, my dear. Goodbye.
0: Oh, I can hardly believe that it really happened. Oh, dear fairy godmother, can it be? Will he love me, do you think? He showed no sign. He was gentle. He kissed my hand, but does he love me? What can I do?
2: Peace, my daughter. There is a way. Listen to me. Soon a marvelous physician will come to the palace. Go to him. Tell him of your love. Instruct him to make a love potion for you. Give it to the prince. Ask him to drink to your health. And the moment he does, he will fall in love with you. He will move heaven and earth to win you. You will be Queen Constance ere the harvest moon wanes. The love potion cannot save.
0: Oh, did I dream that I heard a voice? Or was it my fairy godmother? No matter. I remember what was said. A love potion. The marvelous physician. Very well. I shall obey.
3: Whoa, my head. Oh, confound this idea. Nobody gives a hoot whether I'm sick or well. Oh, how many more of these blasted doctors are there?
4: Only one, Your Highness. Shall we let him talk with you?
3: Yes, yes, let's get it over with. Secretary, get him in here.
4: Yes, sire. Boy, send him in.
5: Duban, the physician. Make way for Duban, the physician.
3: Is this the only one who hasn't yet poked and prodded me?
6: Greetings, O King.
3: Never mind the greetings. Can you make me well? Can you stop the aches and pains and drive out the fever? That's what I want to know.
6: Yes, Your Majesty. If you will do as I say, to the last letter.
3: I will. I'll do anything to get rid of these troubles and the rest of the stupid doctors as well. What do I have to take?
6: Nothing, sire.
3: Nothing? What silly thing is this?
6: I have prepared the bowling yard, Your Highness. If you will come with me now and play a game of bowls, you will...
3: Me? Play a game of bowls?
6: Let me explain. You see, sire, I do not give medicines inwardly, but I have within myself strange powers and a knowledge of herbs that is known only to me. I have rubbed certain herbs over the bowling balls that you will use in playing. As you play, you will absorb these into your system. At a certain time, I will have you stop the game, return to your royal suite, where my assistants have a steaming bath of more herbs ready. You will absorb them, and you will emerge from the bath completely healed.
3: Well, I have nothing to lose. And if what you say is true, then why, the reward is yours. Yes, and more. If you heal me, I shall make you my highest counselor, as well as my favorite court physician.
6: You are gracious, sire. Shall we start for the bowling green?
3: Oh, I don't feel much like playing, but... All right, lead the way. Counselor, and you, secretary, yes, you are witness to this strange procedure.
7: Yes, of course. Did you hear what he said, secretary? That if he were healed, he would make Duban the Lord High Counselor and his favorite? Well, then, what becomes of us?
4: I wonder. If you are replaced, then I will be too.
7: Of course. We will have to work fast if we're to stop this plan. But we must, even if we have to do away with this Duban.
4: You're right. We haven't a moment to lose. Come.
3: Look, I am healed. The fever is gone. And see, my skin, smooth as a child's. There isn't a scar. Abdul, the physician has healed me. Duban has made me well.
1: Father, I truly rejoice. And now, reward him as you promised.
3: Secretary!
4: Yes, Your Majesty.
3: Where is Duban, the physician?
4: Walking outside the gates of the palace with a young girl, sire.
3: A young girl?
4: Yes, sire. They were deep in talk, and she seemed to be asking him for something.
3: Well, keep a sharp lookout for him. When he returns to the palace, I will reward him with 1,000 bags of gold. Remember, as soon as Duban returns, send him to me.
0: I am so very deeply in love with Prince Abdul, to be honest with you. I have no earthly right to hope to win his love, and yet I will die if I do not.
6: Does he care for you, daughter?
0: Oh, no, sir. You see, he's only seen me once. Well, that is, spoken to me.
6: How did he act at that time?
0: Why, gentle. You see, I was praying to my fairy godmother, and suddenly I looked up, and there he stood listening to me.
6: Did he hear all that you said?
0: I'm afraid he did.
6: Have you seen his father, the king?
0: Yes, and when I think of him, my heart stops beating. He would never consent. Why, it's known in all parts of the kingdom that he is urging Prince Abdul to marry Eloise of Gubaria.
6: And so, daughter?
0: Well, you see, sir, I thought if you would make the love potion and it worked, why, then the prince would defy his father and we could wed. And then, sir, I would be such a devoted wife that the king would have to take me as a dutiful daughter and forgive us.
6: All right, my daughter. Here is your love potion. When you see the prince, give it to him. Don't tell him what it's for. Just give it and ask that when he drinks his tea, to add this jasmine fragrance to the cup.
0: Oh, physician, are you sure it will work?
6: Surely. Whoever drinks this potion never fails to seek the one who gave it. It draws them to the giver. They cannot resist.
0: Oh, thank you, sir. I will pray that he rides by the shrine today so that I may give it to him.
6: May Cupid attend you.

0: In. What is it, Paige?
1: May it please your highness.
0: Well, well?
1: The Lord High Counselor is waiting without.
0: What's he want?
1: Why, sir, the secretary is with him, and they wish to speak with you.
0: Oh, all right. Let them come in.
1: Enter, Counselor.
2: Thank you for seeing us, Your Majesty.
0: Well, Counselor, how does it seem to have a king that's perfectly well?
2: Your Majesty, are you sure you are healed?
0: Certainly I am. Look at me. Of course I will. What do you suppose I gave the marvelous physician 1,000 bags of gold for? Why do you think I'm making him my favorite advisor if he didn't cure me?
2: That is just what we want to talk to you about, sire. You see, word has come to us that Dubin is a spy.
0: What's this?
2: Yes, sire. He's been sent by our ancient enemies, the Baltrovians, to destroy you.
0: Why, this is absurd. You think so, sire? Then listen. The Baltovians plan to invade our kingdom. This Dubin has been sent on to find our weakest points, to find our strength, the size of our armies, and when he learns it all, he goes back, and he will be made the Baltrovian king's high counselor. Where did you find this out? Why,
2: our sacred word has been not to tell even you, sire, until Dubin has been put to death.
0: This isn't sense, men. If he is a spy, why should he heal me? Why should he make me well only to kill me?
2: Don't you see his plan, sire? You say you are well?
0: Certainly, I seem to be.
3: On the surface, perhaps, but don't you see he's driven it all inside? All the poison is going into your bloodstream, sire. He's slowly poisoning you.
0: Can this be true? I don't feel as well today as yesterday.
3: You are thinner, too. Oh, sire, this Dubin is a magician, not a doctor. He's plotting to take your life.
0: I think you're right.
2: Of course we are. We are your servants, sire. We think only of your good. For days we have neither eaten or slept until we had run this information to its source and found it to be true.
0: Good work, gentlemen. Arrest this Dubin. 3 days from now in the public square, Dubin's head comes off. You hear me? His head comes off.
2: Yes, sire. We hear. You are right.
3: You are right, sire.
0: Order the soldiers to seize this man. Throw him in the dungeons. Tell the town crier. I want all the people of the land to see how I treat a spy and a traitor. See that my orders are carried out instantly.
4: Do I look all right? I must be my prettiest today, for the prince will soon ride by. Oh, help me to be clever and give him the love potion as Dubin told me to. Listen, is that the sound of his horse's feet? Oh, I'm so excited, I can't tell if it's his horse or the mad beating of my own heart. No, it is he. He's coming. Oh.
5: How do you do, Constance?
4: How do you do, Prince Abdul?
5: This is a very pretty little shrine.
4: I've had it since I was a little girl.
5: This looks like a treasure chest.
4: It is. I keep all my treasures here. Even my first doll is in here, see?
5: But that isn't a doll. It's just a painted stick.
4: How dare you criticize my child? Of course that's a doll, and I love it. And here is something I would like to give to you.
5: What is it?
4: It's a something for your tea.
5: But suppose I don't drink tea.
4: Oh, you must. I mean, just today, won't you?
5: On one condition.
4: What is it?
5: If you will stroll with me toward the palace gates and tell me more about yourself.
4: I'd be happy to stroll with you.
5: Will you lead my horse?
4: I'd love to. May I?
5: Why, Paget will be flattered, won't you? There, you see, he's in favor of it. Shall we go?
4: Yes. I didn't realize how far we'd walk.
5: Nor I. We are at the gates of the palace.
4: Prince Abdul, it's truly a lovely place.
5: You see the big tower with the huge golden window frame?
4: Yes.
5: That is my father's suite. It is he at the window there now.
4: Oh, I am afraid. Will he be angry?
5: Angry?
4: Why, yes. After all, you are a prince, and here you are walking in the dusty road with a peasant maid. Won't he resent that?
5: Perhaps he will. Let's see. Father! Oh, your royal highness!
4: Oh, he sees us. Oh, I'm going.
5: Don't be frightened. I want him to.
4: Well, he's angry. I can see it from here. I'm going. Goodbye. Oh, don't forget the tea.
6: Pardon, Prince Abdul.
5: What is it, Paige?
6: Your father, the king, wants you to join him in his suite immediately.
5: Very well, I'll go. Oh, boy, take my horse, and then order me my tea. I will have it with my father. It's near tea time, isn't it?
6: Yes, your highness. Tea is at 4. It's 10 minutes to the hour.
5: Very well. Well, father, you wanted me?
0: What is this I see from my window? My son, Prince Abdul, walking like a peasant through the town, a foolish girl leading his horse, and both arm in arm like silly schoolchildren, and you, a prince?
5: Even a prince is human, father.
6: Tea is served, your highness.
5: Ah, let's have it. I'm hungry. You want sugar, father?
0: Certainly I want sugar.
5: There you are. Ah, did you notice the girl, father?
0: Certainly I noticed her. Who could help it? Young man, how many times must I tell you? Oh, this tea is hot. That you are engaged to marry the Princess Eloise.
5: Oh, so I am. I forgot. Very well, then I am to marry the princess. When?
0: Now, what does this mean? 1 minute you will, the next you won't. It would serve you right to make you marry a commoner. Then you'd see just how lucky you are.
2: That's a good idea.
5: What is, father?
2: That's a good idea. Tomorrow you marry a commoner, a peasant girl. That one I saw you with just now. That's it. You'll marry her tomorrow.
5: Oh, father, I couldn't. Why, I don't know her. I couldn't marry a girl like that.
0: That's enough. You've tried my patience too far. Boy! Where is that page boy?
7: Yes, sire.
0: Oh, there you are. Run after that girl you just saw with his highness, the prince, and tell her to attend me here tomorrow. Quickly!
7: Yes, sire.
5: Well, father, since you wish it, I will obey you. I promise you.
0: Promise me? I demand it. That peasant girl will be your bride tomorrow. Now, here's something else. I found out that Dubin is a spy.
5: Mm-hmm.
0: Tomorrow, just before your wedding, by the way, he's to be beheaded in the public square. What do you think of that?
5: Oh, I think it very terrible. How can you be so unfair? Dubin is no spy. He's a kindly old gentleman and a marvelous doctor who healed you. You're making a horrible mistake, father.
0: There you go again, always crossing me. Tomorrow, two things will take place, young man. Your wedding and the execution of Dubin, the physician.
5: Very well, father. Must it be the peasant girl?
0: Yes, the one I saw just now. You'll marry her tomorrow and like it.
5: All right, father, I will.
8: Going to be executed today.
0: Well, come on, what's holding up the execution?
2: Your highness, we have asked Dubin if he has any last requests, and he says he has. He wants to speak with you.
0: Very well, bring it here.
3: This way, Dubin.
9: Well, king, I am here. Can nothing move you to pity? Can you not believe your own eyes?
5: Father, I beg of you, don't do this wicked thing.
0: No more of that.